0: Adam Seifert's 72 has helped the Super Giants win the 100 cricket competition at Lord's. 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I'm Malcolm Jordan.
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3: All right, we're being promised a cooler week this week. I don't know if you could get much cooler than last week or the week before, could you, Josh? But apparently we've got a cooler week on the way. There you go. okay, so this is the rest of today and the first sight of tomorrow, according to the Met Service. For Northland all the way down to... Oh, the best way of looking at this is go from Taranaki and Taupo north, so the upper half of the North Island. Quite a trench, actually. Mostly fine. A few showers in Northland tomorrow morning and afternoon, but for the rest of the upper half of the North Island, from Taupo and Taranaki north, mostly fine. For South Taranaki, that's Hawa, isn't it? All the way down to Kapiti, which includes Taihape, Whanganui, Manawatū, a few showers, mostly tomorrow, cloudy periods. Gisborne, Hawke's Bay, Wairarapa, Wellington showers. They'll clear from Wellington this afternoon, but return tomorrow. South Island, we're actually quite settled by comparison. Marlborough, Nelson and all of the west coast will be fine for today and for tomorrow. Expect some more frosts tomorrow. Canterbury and Otago, excluding South Otago, fine. But showers will develop in Otago this afternoon. Really? Okay. It'll spread north to Canterbury this evening. Showers will clear Otago tomorrow. Fiordland, Southland and Clutha, occasional showers, especially during the evenings. And for the Chatham Islands, occasional showers clearing this evening, returning tomorrow. It's bloody cold here still. Yeah, you see Tauranga. It's noon, okay? And it's the warmest place in the country at the moment at 13, Tauranga. Even, you know, Napier's 10, Masterton's 8. It's cold. That is the new sport and weather. It is 7 minutes past 12.
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3: Oh, God. Donald Trump's just announced that the US military are going to be scaling back military drills with South Korea because it stayed out of the Iran war. And he's also got a very good relationship with the North Korean despot and leader. So they are going to scale back military drills with... Oh, dear God. I don't know. Another piece of... I like going overseas sometimes because you realise... I like going overseas sometimes because you realise that New Zealand's not so bad after all, so I always make those nice comparisons. But Thailand, they've had a number of shootings recently. Thailand, you know, there's beautiful people in Thailand, but 10 million of them have got a gun. I know. It's got a, so just, there you go. No wonder they have people going to shoot everybody up and things like

0: Yeah. So, all right. So this isn't such a bad place to be after all. Listen, and on, pardon me, on that. Last week, the Canterbury, or I think it was not just the Canterbury, but a series of chambers of commerce in the South Island held a special conference for the point and purpose of, I don't know, but what, oh, about to find out, I suspect, but they got together, 600-odd delegates from memory, and they invited all of the party leaders to go and give an address as to how they saw things. As part of a move by the South Island to say, hey, hello, A, we're here, and B, we're not the same as the North Island, which I have to say is very much to the regret, I have to say, of the North Island just at the moment, because the South Island, or at least good parts of it, are booming ahead. And a dual economy, which has been apparent for a number of years now, has been more than amplified by recent statistics. It's ironic, in actual fact, that as we have so many people on welfare in this country, in my neck of the woods, Otago Southland, for example, roughly 3,000 or 4,000 job vacancies. I know. Did you hear that right? Yes, I did. So we have this disparity of a South Island dependent to a large extent upon migration to this country to make and to fill those job descriptions because, well, guess what? New Zealanders won't kick themselves off the dole and go and get the skills and the work habits to do them. Well, also, I have to say, on the basis of, and this is as a South Islander, as you would expect, on the basis of what I heard in terms of the addresses to I'm relying entirely upon media reports, which is why we're talking to our next guest, because he was there, and he might have a different perspective. But on the media reports, though, there, I was underwhelmed, I have to say, by the addresses in general as to what they think or how they think they can continue to deal with the South Island issues, in particular growing the economies and dealing with some of the infrastructure issues that are holding the South Island back from contributing even more to the prosperity of our nation. Well, the conference was put together I think the Chambers of Commerce. One of the participants, and I guess one of the organisers there, was our next guest, the Chief Executive of Business South, Mike Collins, and he joins us now. Mike, fantastic to have you on. Thank you so much for joining us this afternoon.
1: Good as gold. Thanks for having me. It's great to be here.
0: Listen, just explain the conference first, will you? Because it sure. Seems to have been almost unique. How did you put it together? What was the story?
1: Yeah, so it came together. We've got 8 chambers across the South Island, and 2 major reasons, really. One you kind of picked up on your intro was that the South Island's kind of misunderstood in terms of what the needs are for the South Island. Another reason is we've got few ministers in Parliament in the South Island. We've really only got 3 in terms of Penny Simmons, James Meagher. And Mark Patterson. So quite often when we get ministers down to our region, they get inconsistent messages across different chambers, and we wanted to make it easier for government to have a platform to really inform policy going forward so that we would be consistent no matter where we went in the South Island around what the key messages are to help establish policy in future government. So those are the kind of the main reasons for it. So we created a kind of, I guess you'd call it a manifesto called Growing New Zealand from the South. Why are we really trying to build on that momentum? Like you said before, the GDP is up around 5.4%, but you get places like Southland sitting at like 9.8% GDP growth, West Coast right up there. So we really wanted to build on the momentum and make sure that we're telling government, you know, what settings we need to have changed to keep the momentum going in the South. So that's why it came about, and we were really surprised with the uptake. Over 630 people attended from all across the South Island. We had minister parties from right across all the portfolios.

0: And I guess feedback post the day was really positive from those that attended, but there was variable pitches from government, I can tell you that.
1: Well, and that's what I want to talk about. I don't want to talk about the media impression. I want to talk about, you know, the impression from an organiser and a participant yourself, and obviously, you know, representing Business South. First of all, do you think, and that's the big question, that the political parties, and based upon all of them, obviously parliamentary-wise in Wellington, actually do understand now that the South Island is different?
0: I think the conferences helped move that mindset. I think when they walked into the room, they didn't fully understand the differences. I think it was easy to tell which ministers had really done their homework and which hadn't in terms of their presentations. Christopher Luxon actually had a pretty busy week prior, as you know, and you talked about it this morning, but he actually landed his presentation pretty well, to be honest. Others just weren't reading the room. There was a lot of talk, even though the MC was reminding the ministers that this is about the South Island, they'll still refer to the North Island politics.
1: Particularly thinking here of the Labour Party leader, Chris Hipkins?
0: Yeah, he missed the ball on his presentation. I think if he looked around the room, you'd see the heads go down when you start to just reiterate policy settings from the north. And you're in a room where we're actually trying to actually put a mandate together for the South Island, just wasn't reading the room that day. It wasn't his best pitch at all. But there are other ministers there, like Mark Patterson. He's obviously from down south, New Zealand First. He just keep reminding the audience around the differences. And I think that was quite loud and clear. And he connected also with some really good points, I thought, around, you know, there's a lot of reference to Christchurch and the great work they're doing. And we back them. We've got lots of mates there doing good stuff. But there are other areas in the south below Christchurch that need infrastructure investment and the settings set as well. As we said, Southland's going gangbusters as the West Coast and the like. So I think to answer your question, there's still work to be done on that perception of Wellington, but it was certainly helping, trying to move the dial around people's heads. Yeah.
1: No, listen, I live here now, I have to say, as an ex-North Islander. The South Island is different, and certainly the economy down here, it's amazing that it is keeping New Zealand alive in so many ways, or at least giving the opportunity for New Zealand to get out of its funk. But the other thing is the lack of services down here, the lack of infrastructure in the South Island, and in relationship to that, you guys must find that fairly frustrating.
0: Yeah, when we talk to businesses, it's just the additional costs layered on top because of the isolation or the lack of services. So the South Island is really hitting above its weight, and they do that through, we talk about living in little villages down here, everyone knows everyone here, everybody, so you just kind of pull on your networks to make things happen. But it would be a hell of a lot easier if we got that investment behind us, more so through those settings. You just talk about some things like flights, port, you know, it does put big pressures on business, particularly small business. And we know that 97% of the economy is built on small businesses, and these places just need to have the settings right. So the manifesto we've put together, it's more like a bipartisan agreement, like a blueprint for all businesses across the South Island, because one of the biggest bits of feedback we get is that the businesses just want certainty, and they're sick of this kind of political cycle policy settings they have to live in and then adapt and change. There are they want to have more of a 30-year vision around what are the settings.
1: That's not going to happen. I mean, that's fantasy land stuff, isn't it, really, to be honest with you?
0: Well, it is. But at least in the infrastructure discussion...
1: That's a different matter, yeah.
0: Yeah. Chris and Kieran had... there was a bit of alignment around some of that stuff. It's like, actually, that's good. There's a bit of hope in there. But across other settings, you're right, it is a bit of a fantasy land.
1: No, I mean, you're going to get that. It's just the nature of the beast, unfortunately. It's democracy. But on infrastructure, I noticed that, again, there was a tendency, though, not to talk about the South Island, but Christchurch. And Queenstown in particular. The South Island is a bit bigger than just Christchurch and Queenstown, isn't it? Certainly in terms of generating wealth.

0: Oh, definitely. I mean, the ministers like going to Christchurch. They like going to Queenstown. Look, and they've got reason to. They're places that are going gangbusters in terms of growth, huge tourism and kickback into Queenstown. But the rural, you look at the why and around a lot of this GDP growth, and it's your primary services, right? Primary
1: Absolutely.
0: sector, agri sector. And I do a lot of work to try and pull these ministers into the rural areas to actually see what's going on so they can actually understand some of the challenges that they're having outside of your Queenstown and Christchurch areas. The conference was set up to be a whole of South Island event. There was a lot of talk about Queenstown and Christchurch for good reason, but also a lot of reminding of the ministers that there are smaller townships around the South Island that are contributing well above their weight. Above their weight from a GDP perspective that we need to support.
1: I'm interested also, though, that even when you talk about the South Island, it's not homogenous. You've got particular districts that are doing well, obviously, and others that aren't doing so well. I'm particularly interested and intrigued in the Nelson or the upper half of the North, the Nelson or the upper half of the North of the South Island. So we're talking Nelson, Tasman, Marlborough, which isn't joining the party with the South Island at the moment, and yet it seems to have everything going for it. Did you look at reasons why particular districts or regions are doing better than others as well at all, Mike?
0: Well, yeah, Nelson and Marlborough contributed to this policy document as well. So we had Nelson and Marlborough Chambers contribute. So that was really good. I don't think there's, it's, I don't know whether, what the key reasons would be for them kind of pushing away, but I think post this event, they can see the power of being a collaborative group with a voice. So there are lots of synergies around what's going on in Nelson and Marlborough with Central Otago around some of
1: You
0: the
1: set me
0: areas.
1: up,
0: Around,
1: yeah.
0: yeah, exactly. So particularly, viticulture, horticulture spaces, when there's lots of challenges there, and them banding together as associations and as a community is the right thing to do right now. But Nelson and Marlborough certainly contributed and agreed with the five kind of focus areas in this manifesto, and certainly come across strong as partners in those conversations.
1: I'm really interested in how you started this conversation by looking at political grunt. And you mentioned, you're saying, listen, we just don't have the ministers sitting around the cabinet table who are necessarily, and I mean, Simmons and Mager, they're junior ministers in National. Mark Patterson is outside of cabinet, so there's really only two that are sitting around that cabinet table. Do you believe that there is a discernible relationship between sitting around the cabinet table with the honourable in front of your name in comparison to not?
0: Yeah, look, I think it's a real worry for us. And that's one of the big reasons for why we did this, because, one of our roles as Chambers is, one of our strongest roles in Chambers is advocacy, right? So we've got to use as many channels as we can to get the voice of business to the right tables to influence positive change. And if you can't get it through your ministers, or you don't see you're getting enough traction through your ministers or inconsistent messages, then we kind of felt that as a body that supports around 7,000 businesses in the South Island, we should be able to be heard. And I think that's why we got the attention of the ministers to turn up in Christchurch last week. I think they'd not seen the kind of weight of the chamber network and the advocacy work they do and taking that seriously, then that would have been a different message. But as I said, I think some of the parties took it quite seriously, and others didn't take it as seriously. But that's the nature of politics.
1: You're a business organisation at the end of the day, so it's a bit like, oh, I don't know, talking to a teachers' union. You know that you lean a certain way with the teachers' union, they go left. Most of the business sector generally is more of a centre-right persuasion. Am I right? I mean, there is a more natural tendency to believe that government should, if it's not going to help, just get out of the road rather than play a formative role in how business conducts itself.
0: Yeah, that's spot on. I mean, I hear it all the time. The biggest thing they want us to advocate for is these business people are smart people. They know what they're doing. They just want the settings to be a level playing field where there's less bureaucracy, less cost to them to run businesses. So they're looking for an environment that they can succeed.

0: Eden, right? It's pretty simple. They certainly are. I think they're really worried about a Labor Greens government for lots of different reasons. Labor kind of pushed on the fair pay agreements argument again in that forum and didn't go down too well. I think these policy statements that are out there that businesses are really concerned about. So yeah, they do tend to lean towards the national side. The biggest concerns businesses have got right now is while inflation's kind of getting in a box, they're still worried about this domestic inflation. So all the additional kind of cost to business around them. Some of that's controlled at a local government level, some of it's central. But yeah, you're right. They're looking for settings that can enable their businesses and give them a bit of certainty, to be fair. Yeah.
1: Listen, this is just a small illustration. I've just got this text this morning. This is why I hate Air New Zealand. I flew Auckland to Dunedin Saturday morning. Air New Zealand, $597 for a 10 o'clock flight versus Jetstar, $187, 5 minutes earlier. Is Air New Zealand also holding the South Island back?
0: Yeah, well, we've had conversations with Air New Zealand and they give us their reasons for why they're making these decisions and cutbacks and the like, but their reasons for why they're making these decisions and cutbacks and the like, but the reality is it's having an impact and they know that. So they're aware of the pressures it's putting, that they give us a heads up around these cuts they're making before they make them. So they keep us informed, they give us the rationale for why, but the reality is, like, I had to get to Wellington the other day from Dunedin, have to go via Auckland to get there on time, and every flight you're taking out of either Southland or Dunedin, you're going to take on a couple of nights accommodation. So they're aware of it. The answer is yes, it's having an impact, but they're kind of in a rock and a hard place, really.
1: Well, that's their hard place though is just taxing the provinces, I would have thought, to subsidise the metros, isn't it, really?
0: Most likely. I can just say it's having a big impact, and something's got to change in that space. To accessibility is a problem around those flights.
1: Now, I want to talk something else to you very quickly too. Immigration in the North Island is a big issue, particularly in Auckland. But in the South Island, it seems, and I live in Central Otago, as you're aware,

0: didn't come out as a dominant party, but they certainly came out, they turned up, I'll give them that. But yeah, there weren't any strong statements coming through that business was jumping out of their seats and applauding to.
1: All right. Okay. Yeah. Nice to talk to you, mate, and thank you for your time this afternoon. Much appreciated. Catch up with you soon.
0: Sounds great.
1: Okay, good on you. That is Mike Collins, Chief Executive of Business South on the huge business conference in the South Island. Listen, I know if you're a North Islander, you go, oh, South Island. The economic recovery will, to a large extent, be based upon the traditional industries in New Zealand that have always pulled New Zealand out and forward. There are many of the same problems being experienced in the rural North Island as well, and by businesses in provincial New Zealand too. So I sometimes think it's time for the South Island and provincial North Island to get together, because you guys think the same as we do and we're all being stiffed by Wellington. It is 29 minutes past 12.
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1: Actually, that's, can I just say, going to be a very interesting march. In lots of ways. Te Aki Wai is the, I won't say it's the canary in the coal mine because it's a bit bigger than that, but it is the forerunner, if you like, of all of the water changes throughout New Zealand. It's a disaster, this policy. I've seen it from the inside. The National Party was stupid to continue to pursue the policy after

0: essentially they had a mandate not to. They've changed bugger all except around the most grievous of co-governance, but hey, guess what? It's still being grafted back into it. Te Aki Wai is a brilliant example of that and will be throughout most of New Zealand as well. It's a disaster. Local government's a disaster, and this misallocation of water resources to new corporate organisations, even less accountable than the ones that they've had, is madness. But, hey, this is what happens when you get people sitting around cabinet tables who don't have any background in local government. You know, it's a bit like having people sitting around trying to do farming policy and going, right, well, this will work. Well, you've got enough farmers, thank God, or people of farm and connection to be sitting around a cabinet table saying, no, it won't. But how many people they have sitting around that cabinet table when they came to that conclusion that this will work? No, it won't, for the same reasons the last one didn't work. All right, and this is an interesting one. Michael, a silly question, but I'm learning. Can I give your name a tick, even though I don't live in your district or electorate, and then give my party vote to ACT? No, you can't, I'm sorry. You've got to live in my electorate to vote for me. But it's a very kind thought. Thank you very much. Gail, welcome to the show. Good afternoon to you.
1: Hi, Michael. How are you?
0: I'm well, thank you, dear.
1: I have just heard your wonderful speech about Te Aki Wai. I live in Wellington. Am I allowed to ask you a question as a candidate for New Zealand First?
0: Listen, it's free speech, so go for your life, dear.
1: What is actually New Zealand First? Is actually New Zealand First take on this whole water issue?
0: They haven't released. I've actually had some input into it, but they haven't released their local government policy yet, which will presumably address that issue as part of it. But all I can tell you is what my input is into that.
1: Yeah,
0: well, Gail, is that it's a disaster.

0: madness. Sort the resource management bits out first. That will then a disaster. And it's a political disaster. And Chris Bishop and the current cabinet need to take some responsibility for it. Now, having taken responsibility, solve the bloody thing. And that is sort out the resource management first. It'll tell you then what local government's going to look like, and that will then turn out what water looks like. But I can tell you now, local government, the water won't be able to stay the same. Why won't the water be able to stay the same? Because local government entities are all going to change. So can I just give you an example? Te Aki Wai is a really good example. You've got how many, what, five? Is it six councils that are part of Te Aki Wai? It's five, I think, isn't it?
1: Mm-hmm.
0: Wellington, Porua,
1: Lower Hutt.
0: Is that it? Just those four?
1: Yeah. Just those four, yeah, sorry.
0: Okay.
1: Five. Sorry.
0: I don't know what your local government entity will be, but the Resource Management Act will set out the rules about how planning and resource management should work in this country. It will essentially then say this is the best one for Wellington. They're getting rid of regional councils already, so that's going to be folded into it, as you know. So eventually you'll end up, then that should be the entity that runs water and it should be responsible for it. It shouldn't give it out to a fourth entity, which is a corporate, that has, as I understand now, iwi associations or management involved or governorship as well. And then that runs completely independently of the governance team and of the ratepayers of whatever that particular entity will be that's set up. It should be brought back in-house, run by the new entity, surely, isn't it? I mean, why are you running it separately?
1: Question?
0: Yeah, why are you running
1: May
0: it separately?
1: May I ask you another question?
0: Go.
1: I'm actually going to a meeting tomorrow night with Chris Bishop. What is the best way to articulate a question to him over this? With you, with your experience being a mayor, a regional councillor and a councillor.
0: Simple. Why have you got it asked about FACED? Why don't you do resource management from... Yeah, you know, that's my question. Why are you going ask about FACED? Why don't you put it resource management first, local government reorganisation second, which will immediately then determine the way in which you deliver water? Why have you gone the other way? And I know what he's going to say. Well, we've inherited this mess. Well, no, you haven't. This government could stop that overnight, and they'll have to. I'll give you an even better one. In my neck of the woods, they've come up with a water entity that covers three current councils, all right? But under local government reorganisation, those councils will be split. Those councils will be split. So they'll end up with a water entity that's got no correlation at all to the local council boundaries in my neck of the woods. Brilliant. Who thought that one up? You know, that's just crazy stuff. So you're going to end up, and the worst part of that also is that you're going to end up with a corporate structure that is not only unaccountable to ratepayers, the people who own the pipes and the infrastructure, but you're actually going to end up with setting a completely new corporate model with a new chief executive, all the senior staff, then you're probably your cultural and your safety officers and all that lot. You're going to graft that on, so it's going to make water more expensive than it was when it was being delivered through your other councils. It's not going to be cheaper. It's going to be more expensive because the infrastructure is going to be run by an entirely different organisation with its own bureaucracy as well. Well, good luck.
1: I'm going to ask you another stupid question, if I may.
0: Yeah.
1: Do you think this can be stopped?
0: Only by the election, can I say. So I know that both the ACT and New Zealand First parties have significant qualms about this. If you have Simon Watson as the Minister of Local Government in the next election, God save you. That's all I can say. He's a male Nanaia Mahuta, in my view, but I would be saying this irrespective. I mean,

0: And he's not in charge of his portfolio either. Chris Bishop's in charge. He's the key man. And he might not be there after this election. That's the other thing about this too, Gail, just quietly. But thank you for your, best of luck to you. Nice to talk to you. Good luck tomorrow night. Michael, I used to go to school with Derek Ball. It's a shame he couldn't go further as a politician. He's very smart, sharp cookie in my opinion, says Dave. Yes, he is. Derek Ball's a very smart man. He's running Winston Peters at the moment, or at least his office. I think he's chief of staff. It's a debatable whether or not I think you're more important as a member of an influential as a member of parliament or a chief of staff. I had a friend of mine, Wayne Eagleson, who was the chief of staff for John Key, chief of staff for John Key, Wayne Eagleson. I'd argue he was the second most important and influential New Zealander after John Key. So sometimes you don't need to have the name MP after your name to have that. And Pete says, we have a water issue in our town. We've got the phone number of the local water that's responsible. We know him. How is that? How is there a better system than this, says Pete. There isn't, mate. There isn't. Listen, very quickly, on this water issue, for those of you who are going late to the piece, but like the phantom, really, it goes like this. The only reason that they reorganise water in New Zealand is because in Havelock North, 5,000 people got poisoned because two councils didn't do their jobs properly. The Hastings District Council and the Hawke's Bay Regional Councils. Heads should have rolled. Accountabilities should have been delivered. But they weren't. I don't think anyone lost their job over that at all. Three people died. Okay? Allegedly. No, not allegedly, according to the coroner's office, I think. As a result of that mass water poisoning in Havelock North. It was, no. Well, instead of saying, you guys screwed up, what did they do? No, we'll change the entire water system in New Zealand. And now you've ended up with potentially a infrastructure problem that is going to be much worse than the problem you're trying to solve, and are setting up a whole series of bureaucracies across the country that will deliver no better service than your local council was. It's madness. Grant, welcome to the show. A district councillor, Grant, welcome to the show. You'll have a view on this.
1: Deputy Mayor Michael, I got
0: congratulations. Oh, well done. Good on you, mate.
1: I got promoted on the third term, mate. So, you know. I'm Deputy Mayor of Manawatu District. We selected an in-house business unit for Three Waters.
0: Yeah.
1: And the simple reason for that was that all the modelling that we did was over 10, 20 and 30 years, our ratepayers would have been worse off going into a CCO. Our neighbours, Palmerston North, Horowhenua and Rangitiki, have gone into a CCO. I want to go into too much detail, but my understanding is that the setup cost of that CCO is, heading towards, 15 to 20 million bucks. So, yep. We probably spent about $2,500 setting up our in-house committee, Michael, So we're boxing on doing all the good things that we're doing. Our ratepayers have invested heavily in infrastructure over a number of years. We had the third highest urban rates at one stage because, the council, previous councils had continued to invest in infrastructure, especially water infrastructure. So, we've gone it alone and said, that's the best thing for our community. And we elected members have still got control, whereas, you set up a CCO as you say, elected members' only input they have is by a statement of expectation. That's it.
0: Yeah, it's madness. And I'm so glad to hear common sense prevailing in Manawatu. And you're a fast-growing area too, Manawatu, aren't you? You've got good growth and
1: Well, yeah, we have. There's quite a bit of growth going on. And interestingly enough, if you think about some of the stuff we've done in terms, because we've got a Fieldings, obviously, our main town, Michael, which you'll be aware. And then we've got a whole lot of villages and smaller communities. And the bigger villages, Sanson, Halcombe, Rongatea, Cheltenham and Kambalkan,

0: we've started the process of centralizing our wastewater. So it was cheaper for us to centralize wastewater into a well-designed wastewater treatment plant and fielding from Sanson and Ohakia. Rongotia will get hooked up later this year, and then we've started laying the pipes to Halcombe. So in amongst all of the investment that the Manawatu District's made, it's also forward thought significant growth and capacity for its wastewater treatment facility, including probably having the first major wetland, you know, for through discharge as well.
1: Is your wastewater treatment plant in Fielding?
0: Yes, it is. Yep.
1: So how far from Ohakia and from Sanson and Ohakia is it to Fielding? That pipe's got to run.
0: That's a good question. It takes about
1: 30K,
0: minutes to drive. Probably a bit less, perhaps. So the beauty of having Ohakia on board is that the defence actually obviously contributed to the capital cost. It's a much better option for them, Michael, for us to do it for them. The credit, as you'll be aware, you know, every time you go for a consent for a wastewater treatment plant, it's going to cost you $2 or $3 million just for the consent. So we're centralising, and, you know, that removing wastewater discharge into about 100 kilometres of waterways. So there you go. So we've invested well, we think, and we're still masters of our own destiny by going in-house. There you go.
1: It's 20K from Ohakia to Fielding.
0: Okay,
1: just had a look.
0: Yep.
1: So, yeah.
0: And then there's two pump stations for that journey on the way, and then from Rongotia, there'll be one intermediary pump station because there's a lot of downhill from Rongotia on the way. So yeah, it's and then Halcombe will be the next, which will probably require a few more pump stations because of a bit of uphill.
1: Is Ashurst?
0: No, Ashurst is part of Palmerston North City.
1: That's ridiculous, isn't it? Isn't that ridiculous?
0: Well, there's a whole lot of ridiculous stuff going on. But then Palmy, of course, have got a huge investment to make in water infrastructure, as do Horowhenua and Rangitiki. In which I think one of the reasons that people probably don't understand, Michael, is that the reason that a lot of councils have gone into the CCO model is that the CCO model can borrow up to 500% of revenue from LGFA to fund infrastructure deficits.
1: Not a very good reason, is it? Because all they've got to do is change the rules, you'd think, wouldn't you, Grant, to allow Rangitiki to do exactly the same thing, to bring their own water up to suspect.
0: Well, I mean, at the end of the day, and this is coming through to light and what's from all the publicity I hear on Te Aki Wai, is that, you know, the narrative never ever covered off, in my view, the fact that take it out of councils and put it into something else, ratepayers are still paying the bill. And, you know, that bit of the narrative, I think, was quite sadly lacking in many areas. So I agree with you. The whole reform thing's just ass about face. Figure out what the reform is before you tried figuring out what regional councils might do and then how it looks from there. But, you know, yeah, just a cluster. Or, I did listen to Andy Foster the other day at a meeting and looking forward to New Zealand's first local government policy, Michael, to be honest.
1: There's some challenges there. I think everything that you've raised this morning, valid points, well made, Grant. Thank you very much for your time and congratulations on being Deputy Mayor too. Good on you. It is 9 minutes to 1.
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8: And as one of our correspondents has just pointed out, Paul, it's amazing what happens when normal folk are in charge, talking about what Manawatu's done and Grant and his team at that council to do with water. Yes, it is, isn't it? Take it away from the bureaucrats. And the Tory whānaus of this world were borrowing against water assets for pet projects, is another of you. I think they wanted to ring fence these assets out of council's reach. And Raven says, Michael, what you just described is a prime example of a giant bureaucracy stuffed full of highly paid do-nothings this government was elected to get rid of. Correct, Raymon. Raven, sorry. You are correct. meanwhile, pardon me, says Chris, the building and construction industry has been left in limbo once again with the removal of Pink. And Watts is now holding that portfolio, says Chris. Yeah, they didn't exactly gain from that exchange, did they? Just quietly. I think Chris Pinks is a dreadful loss to the National Party. And I think he's also a loss to New Zealand politics in general. If he's not going to... If he's going to take some time out of politics to go and, oh, I don't know, reorient or whatever you do, fair enough. I find it bizarre that you should have to step away completely from a party just because you've done what you believe is in the best interest of the party. It's not necessarily how others handled it. Some time sitting on the back bench wouldn't have done him any harm. Long-term future prospects. He may come again, though, but I have to say, I haven't seen any commentary from his electorate, and this is the key, which have complained that he was a poor, absent, or otherwise indifferent Member of Parliament. Exactly the opposite. So I'm sure they won't be all that happy either. There was some suggestion that Paul Goldsmith, only because he was put on the mark in question and answer, was toying with the idea of parachuting into that seat and abandoning an Epsom seat

0: that he'd already abandoned, essentially, to David Seymour. But can I tell you, if you saw that, it's been quashed this morning. So Paul Goldsmith won't be a nominee for the, is it the Kahurangi seat, to be vacated by Chris Penk. But I'll tell you what, there'll be a whole lot of people lining up for that seat in a big way. And there'll be a whole lot of regretful individuals like Paul, a whole lot of regretful individuals like Paul Goldsmith saying, damn. and Sean says, and please, my apologies, my cough is still there. The ever bland, co-governance friendly and loyal Luxon man Simon Watts is our local North Shore MP. And then makes some commentary about his worth and abilities. I take your point. And on that, once Air New Zealand rolls out those electric aircraft and green fuel, they'll be investing in all those woes will be behind us. Oh, God, you make people laugh, make me laugh. And hey, Laws, says one of you, just quietly as a cricket tragic. Did you see Bangladesh beat Australia in a test? See, I was following it, mate. One of the greatest upsets, a bit like Japan beating South Africa at a Rugby World Cup, can I say. Bangladesh, full of little short people and one rather tall fast bowler. I don't know, we must have imported him from, I imagine, Pakistan. Little wee short people. Not much taller than a small child playing cricket. That's the Bangladeshi team. In fact, you probably find a taller Form 2 team somewhere than the Bangladeshis. As I said, apart from sort of Lurch, sort of a brown Lurch, who is their opening fast bowler. Quite a good player too, I have to say. And they've taken down Australia, in Australia, their top team. It wasn't some B team they put up in Darwin. It was their top team. And Bangladesh beat them. Yes, I did see that. It was one of the most amazing, incredible, this is why we love sport moments. This is what you watch sport for. Oh, and I don't know, for those of you who are Manchester City fans, you probably already know, Arsenal beat you 3-0 this morning. It's going to be, and you've lost Rodri. So for those who think that, who are Manchester City fans, and I suppose there are a few of you, this is how your season starts and this is probably how it'll end, just quietly. If you lost your best player, Rodri, he's gone to Barcelona. That's been confirmed this morning. And they lost 3-0 to Arsenal in the Community Shield. Oh, it's going to be a long season. And Manchester United will finish ahead of you. Here's a prediction. Manchester United will finish ahead of them on the table. Can't get any worse. All right. Thank you for joining us today. Lots to talk about. It's been a pleasure being in your company. To Hugh and to Josh, who make it all work. See you tomorrow. Bye-bye.
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2: In this update, falling fuel prices and football fever have given retail and hospitality a much-needed boost. Latest ATSNZ data shows core retail spending increased 2.2% last month. Here's business reporter Michael Sergal.
3: Fuel spending dropped 4.3% as both petrol and diesel prices continued to slide. That left Kiwis with more disposable income to spend on other things, particularly during the Football World Cup and the Matariki long weekend. Spending on hospitality and clothing were both up 3.2%, while spending on durables like electronics and furniture was up 2.5%.
2: The Greens want to take decisions out of politicians' hands and give the Commerce Commission the power to punish supermarket duopoly price gouging. It's introducing a members bill, making it illegal for supermarkets to charge excessively above reasonable profit margins. MP Ricardo Menendez-March says the Commerce Commission would determine the threshold and monitor pricing.
4: We've created the bill in a way that gives the Commerce Commission the teeth to be able to refer

0: Duopoly to the court.
1: Canterbury's recorded the country's biggest jump in violent crime victims as the national total rises for the first time in 2 years. New crime and victim survey data shows 139,000 people were victims in the year to February. That's up 3,000 on the previous quarter. Canterbury saw a 19% jump. Wellington recorded a 13% drop. The national increase was driven largely by an 8% rise in non-family violence. Christchurch City Council says there were no red flags before a dog fatally attacked a one-year-old boy in Aranui. Jamie Cunningham reports.
2: Sonny Charles Watson died from critical injuries on Friday after being attacked at the Basingstoke Street property. The council says it's working with police as the investigation continues, while the crossbred dog is currently being held at the animal shelter. The canine was registered and council officers had no previous reason to visit the property.
1: That's news.
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1: In sport, world number one golfer Scottie Scheffler is finally back in the winner's circle after 7 months, cleaning up at the St Jude Championship by 8 shots. The 30-year-old and caddy Ted Scott discussed his recent misfortunes after a bunker shot on the third hole landed on a sprinkler head and cannoned across the green into the water.
4: I told Teddy we were going down there to drop my ball and I was like, when is this going to stop ball? And I was like, when is this going to stop happening? And he's like, I don't know, man. But yeah, got that ball up and down, was able to save bogey and then just try to do my best to bounce back.
1: Prop Ollie Norris is the fourth All Black to be heading home from South Africa due to injury, sidelined for 6 weeks with knee cartilage damage. And that's sport. I'm Raylene Ramsey.
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5: All right, team, let's start as we do at the top. Northland to North Taranaki, including the Bay of Plenty, Taumaranui and Taupō. Should be fine for you Monday afternoon. We are expecting, though, a few showers for Northland in the morning and in the afternoon. For South Taranaki, for Kapiti, to Kapiti, including Taiape, cloudy periods and a few showers, mostly tomorrow. Gisborne to Wairarapa, also for Wellington, showers clearing from the capital this afternoon, but they make a return tomorrow. For Marlborough, Nelson and Buller to Westland should be fine. Canterbury and Otago, fine. Showers though on the way for Otago and they spread north into Canterbury tonight. Now showers clear for Otago tomorrow. For Fiordland, Southland, Clutha, occasional showers especially during the evenings. And the Chatham Islands, occasional showers too, they clear tonight. But return tomorrow.
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1: Good morning, everybody. Good morning. Good morning, everybody. Good afternoon. That probably threw a few of you. Good afternoon. Now, the reason I'm thrown is, and I was about to point it out to Kelly, but she pointed it out to me. My camera's a little bit, as she called it, on the wonk. Sadly, I can't move it by myself because there's just little old me in the studio, and if I get behind it, start moving things around, it could point to the ceiling. So today I'm on the wonk. I think, what can you see? You can just see a bit of the... What can you see, Kelly? Why is it so wonky?
2: I can see your platform signs there, and then I can see your lovely wood grain wall.
1: Yeah, what's wrong with that?
2: Nothing. I think it's a bit of difference.
1: No,
2: it's going to get people tuning in now on the old video.
1: Yeah, what's wrong with that?
2: Nothing. I think it's a bit of difference.
1: No,
2: it's going to get people tuning in now on the old video-y
1: hey,
2: thingy.
1: Come on, just come and have a look. This is my cedar house. So have a look at the wood. Have a look at the wood.
2: Is it New Zealand timber?
1: No, I don't know. No, it's not. No, very controversial. No, these are cedar houses, which are very a little bit different from your Lockwood.
2: Goodness.
1: It's all wood though. Oh, we can bore people with that one later on. But so I apologise for seeing a little bit of the wood. I shall fix it tomorrow. Anyway, goodness me.

0: bought houses. We will talk about that a little later on. Paul Fuge will be joining me. Good to catch up with him. He's the Power Switch General Manager. We know power bills, you know, have continued to put the squeeze on household budgets. So we're going to talk about that, but also Power Switch data out shows the number of people that are jumping through electricity retailers trying to get the best price. And some companies are attracting a lot more interest while others are losing customers. And I see the one that's losing customers is the one we're using. So I'm going to have to change again. Corrections Minister Mark Mitchell is going to be joining me. Work has officially begun on an $800 million redevelopment of Christchurch's men's prison. This is a major project that is set to deliver hundreds of new high security and specialist mental health beds. By 2030, and this is all part of the PPP. So, you know, they've gone in with private sector who were awarded the $440 million contract deal late last month. So the Corrections Minister, Mark Mitchell, will be joining me a little later on the show. Where we are going to start, though, and a tragic story that came out Friday, late Friday. We'd finished our show. I didn't see this until Saturday, but... the tragic death of one-year-old Sonny Charles Watson in Christchurch on Friday afternoon. Sonny died at his home on Basingstoke Street in Aranui after sustaining dog bite injuries. Police say the dog involved was known to the occupants of the address and lived there. And then in an update on Saturday, they said it had been removed from the property. Donations to the family have been pouring in via a Give a Little page. It's reached almost 40,000. Along with the support from the public and local councillors, local government minister Simon Watts has described the attack as devastating and said his thoughts were with everyone affected. But here is a bigger picture too to consider around the potential dangers posed by dogs. Minister Watts says the government is reviewing the Dog Control Act to make sure councils have the tools they need to protect communities, including in situations involving dangerous dogs or irresponsible owners. And to be clear, we are not saying these people were irresponsible, nor was this dog known to dog control. And while a devastated family now tries to make sense of this tragedy, there are literally hundreds of thousands of Kiwi homes that share their homes with dogs. So how do we make sure our homes are safe for everyone, including the dogs in our homes that are the members of our family? Jo Clough is director of the Dog Safe Workplace, and she joins me now. Jo, it is very good to see you. Good afternoon.
1: Hi, Leah. Nice to be back.
0: Nice to see you. Tragically, of course, the topic we are talking about, the death of this wee boy. Now, I know, obviously, you can't specifically talk to this case, which we won't do because we don't know all the details. But I wanted to talk to you in general about being safe around dogs. And I suppose my first question has to be, is it ever safe to leave a toddler and a dog alone together, even for a few minutes? Again, I don't know the case behind Sonny, but what's your thoughts on that?
1: Broke my heart when I heard this. Just such a terrible thing. And I really, my heart goes out to the family and to anybody who's goes through something like this. Mm. When we look at children and dogs, it is, and it's a really good question, I wouldn't leave a child alone with a dog just because something can happen so quickly. And as you said, we don't know what the circumstances are around this situation. But I think we have an opportunity here to help anybody to understand a bit more about how we can work together to make this better for children and dogs.
0: Yeah. The police have been very careful to how they've phrased it. The dog involved was known to the occupants of the address and lived there. They haven't used the words family dog. So the dog may have been owned by someone else that was living in the house. You know, does that pose more of a risk? Again, I know the circumstances, all circumstances are different, but if the dog in the house may be by a flatmate or like newly introduced?
1: Yes, I think that does make a difference because especially if you've got a dog that's

0: been introduced into the family home. I mean, it may even be a rescue dog. You don't know the history of that dog.
1: Yeah.
0: You don't know what experiences it's had, or if it is maybe a flatmate or a family member who's staying with them, who the dog belongs to, or staying with anybody, you don't know how that dog's trained. You don't know when you let them into your home. And if it's new, the dog potentially could be anxious, which then can make it more scared and then maybe more reactive. So it's a really important thing when we're introducing animals into our home. I've got a rescue. And he didn't like women with brown hair when I got him. So we just know that there, you know, every dog is different, every experience is different. And if we can give anybody just one tip that makes it happier home for them, I'd love to do it.
1: So then what are some of the warning signs, Joe, then that a dog might be becoming uncomfortable or stressed around a child that parents or adults in the room might not see, might completely miss?
0: One of the things that dogs will do is they will try and move away from things that are upsetting them. We do it as well. If you think, say, like, we were out somewhere and you saw somebody you didn't want to talk to, so you'd look away from them, because if you catch their eye, they might come up and talk to you. They might come up and talk to you. So you don't. You look away. And dogs will do that as well. They'll look away or they'll move away.
1: Yeah.
0: And they do things like they do a lip lick. And they'll do what we call a stress yawn. So they're doing things that try to alleviate their own anxiety. Stress yawn. So they're doing things that try to alleviate their own anxiety. But for us, we can pick up on that and go, ah, the dog's not very comfortable.
1: Yeah, right.
0: If you have a dog in your home, give it space.
1: Yes. So you said lip lick. So it just kind of looks like it's trying to lick something off its face and then they yawn.
0: Yeah.
1: Which is a stress sign, isn't it?
0: Yeah, a very deliberate movement where the tongue comes out and goes down the side of the mouth.
1: Yeah, right.
0: And you'll see them happen really quickly together. You never just see one. You'll see, like, a little pant and then a yawn and then a lip lick and then it'll look away.
1: Yeah.
0: And, they really show us.
1: They do. My dog, the boy's older now, but when he was young, I used to put him outside, them both outside, when friends came over with their young children, because we don't have children and we didn't bring them up around children. And for that, I was always concerned because I thought, I'm kind of letting my dogs down here. They should be exposed to children, but we weren't in that situation. So I would take them out of the situation because I didn't want to keep monitoring them around the little kids. So my husband and I, we put our dogs outside. And the kids are running around and I remember this and I thought, wow, because here's my next thing. People will say, Joe, but my dog's not aggressive. My dog has shown no aggression. And it's friendly. It's friendly. Now, this situation, my dogs were outside. The girl just went to sleep. But the young boy was looking inside, the male dog, not entire. He wasn't but he was very attached to me. So he was watching me. And the little kid was running around. He ran up to the door. It would have only been about 4 or 5. And for a split second, I saw it. My dog lifted his lip. And I, like a snarl. And I got I was like, wow. Like, again, you never think that your dogs are aggressive. And he didn't charge at the door. He didn't even growl. He did a lip flick. And I saw it. And I was so glad I put him outside while the kids were there. And that goes to that. My dog's not aggressive. My dog has shown nothing. You know, they're fine. You know, I'll always remember that.
0: Every single dog has the potential to bite.
1: Yeah.
0: And we hear it a lot, my dog won't bite, or, you know, a dog will walk up to somebody off lead and they'll go, don't worry, he doesn't bite. Every single dog can bite.
1: Yeah.
0: And it's not necessarily that dog is aggressive, but you may give it a fright and it just snaps.
1: Yes.
0: There are so many little things. I'm like you. I've got a big pit bull mastiff cross.
1: Oh, it's not my boy. But
0: he's the sweetest dog. However, when my friends come up and they've got kids with them, I tend to, because I'm on 10 acres, the kids want to run around outside and have

0: the best time, the dogs aren't allowed outside to play with them because all it takes is for one of the dogs to knock a child over, or when they're playing, dogs play with their mouths. So they could grab the child playing and it's an injury. So I'm exactly like you. I'm very, very careful. If the kids are inside watching TV and not doing anything, I'll let the dogs be around the children, but I wouldn't leave the room. If I left the room, the dogs would have to come with me.
1: Because, Jo, children can do things that dogs don't understand, like pull their ears, you know, go for their food, go for their toy, climb on them. And, you know, and again, I don't apportion blame, but I want it to be more responsibility, because how much responsibility sits with adults to teach children how to behave around a dog?
0: I think as a parent, we teach our children how to cross the road properly. Mm. We teach them how to swim. We should be teaching them about dogs. We have so many dogs in our society that we need to, well, for a start, you know how I feel. I'd love every person who owns a dog to do some canine behaviour work so they understood.
1: Yep.
0: But that's not going to happen. So I was actually out at a school today talking to them about running something for the parents, because have had a couple of kids bitten this year from dogs outside of school grounds. So running something so the parents can learn and the parents can teach the kids.
1: Yes, because that's what you do, Jo, isn't it? You go into workplaces, but you also go to schools. And generally, I mean, the kids are all open to it, aren't they? Most kids love animals, so they would love for you to teach them about what to do.
0: Well, I give it away free, so I can't go in and do all the schools like I would like to.
1: Yeah.
0: Well, I probably wouldn't like to do it, but lots of other people would, but... I do have it free on our website. Anybody can download a teacher's guide to teach their children how to behave around dogs. There's scenario cards, and it's free. We're not charging for it. Jump onto the website, download it. And for your little kids, there's models of dogs to cut out and engage them with it. But it's free. Please, please, please, please, please, anybody use it. And if you can't find it, contact me or send Leah or Kelly an email and they'll give you where you can find it. But it really, really does help children to understand that if you pull a dog's tail, it's like me pulling your pigtail, or if the dog's sleeping on his bed and you jump on him, things like that. It's just because you don't know what you don't know.
1: No, exactly. Is there an age, though, that you think you can start trusting, you know, the dog and the child to be fully alone together?
0: I think it depends on the child, if I'm completely honest, on how much they are accepting of the dog having its own feelings. And look, when my daughter was growing up, she was at intermediate, and most of the friends were really good with the dog. They respected them. They left them alone. They listened to me. She had one friend who just wouldn't leave the dogs alone. And in the end, I had to send her home because something was going to happen. She just would not listen. So I think as a parent, you recognize if your child is responsible enough to be able to be left around dogs.
1: Yeah. Yeah, no, that's a good point. Kids can be very different. These same children that would come around when they were very young are now a bit older now, which is good. But it's funny, the younger one, he's not interested. And I'll say, oh, darling, you know, don't corner that dog. Don't chase the dog. And he's happy just to sit on the couch or play something. Whereas his older brother, who probably one could argue should know better, I catch him all the time, like, following my dog, like, around the couch and around the room and trying to, like, get him into a corner. And I'm like, no, you're not going to do that, you know? But the younger one's like, you're not – leave the dog alone. So you're right. It depends on the child. Like, he doesn't – as my mum used to say when I was growing up, he has cloth ears. He just would not listen. So I said, do not chase my dog. Come on. And so, yeah, you're right. You've got to assess.
0: There are little things – as a parent, you can do. Like my daughter, growing up, we had a Newfoundland, huge, 86 kilos,

0: And she adored him, but she would annoy him all the time. So she was sitting on the couch one day and I just sat next to her and just poked her in the arm. And she's going, stop it. And I'm going, pokey, pokey, pokey. She's going, stop it. And I said, but that's what you do to the dog. You annoy the dog.
1: Yeah.
0: So, and she's like, ah, oh, okay, gotcha.
1: Yeah.
0: It took us still a little while longer and, you know, we were very fortunate that he was a very big, big, gentle dog. But if that had been a little dog, it potentially doesn't feel as comfortable as big dogs because big dogs can move or knock the kid over.
1: And use their size. And on that, that's actually quite interesting because police were very careful initially not to talk about the breed of the dog in this situation on Friday, but I just did hear in the news they're now calling it a crossbreed.
0: Crossbreed can be anything.
1: Well, I know. But the first question is, you know, do you feel it's important that the police are careful not to talk about the breed? Do you think that's the correct thing?
0: I do, yes.
1: Yeah, because you don't want to like say, oh, that's the breed, they're all the same. And then secondly, on that, do you, though, Joe, believe there are certain breeds families should probably not get?
0: And I shouldn't say this, but I would really like a Milanois. And I don't know if you know those dogs. They look like German Shepherds.
1: They're the finer ones, aren't they? Yeah.
0: Oh, they're amazing dogs.
1: Yeah.
0: I would never get one. I would never get one because I'm not a good enough owner to have a dog like that.
1: Yeah.
0: So I think all of us have to look at where we live, our limitations of when we're going to be available for that dog. Mm. I've just been at a conference in Australia and this guy was telling me that there's a big shepherd next door and it broke through the fence and attacked his kids.
1: Oh.
0: Now, that dog was never taken outside. He said it was in the garden by itself, you know, very little food, very little water, not socialised, and it would have just been completely and utterly frustrated. But when we talk about breeds of dogs and what we have, it's really important we look at our circumstances. Like, I wouldn't have a Milanois. I'd love one. They're amazing. Mm. But I wouldn't have one because, as I said, I'm not a good enough owner to have one. But I also wouldn't have a Jack Russell.
1: Oh, really?
0: Because,
1: really?
0: I'm not big on... yeah.
1: Do they need a little bit of extra training or something?
0: I think they do. I mean, they're amazing little dogs. But for me, I'd have another St. Bernard in a heartbeat. I'd have a new, you know, there are lots of breeds, but all my dogs find me. They're all rejects.
1: Nice. So. I think that's very wise because I wouldn't own a Husky or a Malamute only because I think they deserve a lot of work and attention, as in, which I'm not willing to give at this stage of my life. No. And also German Shepherds, like you mentioned a Milanois, but a German Shepherd, I too feel I'm not strong enough for that type of breed. They actually do make me nervous when I see them, and only because of all, like, I've had my dogs now 20 years and I had dogs growing up as well, and we've had dogs in our house now for 20 years. So, you know, I feel I'm pretty confident around all dogs but the only dogs that have attacked me and my dogs are German Shepherds, Joe. So I find them...
0: Oh.
1: Yep, I've had two encounters where I was attacked and my dogs were attacked. Thankfully, it was a young German Shepherd and she didn't really know what she was doing, but she still chased mine and she knocked me over and gave me a knock on the head. And this is so... I'm very wary of them and I think they need a very strong hand. I mean, they're police dogs for a reason, right? They don't run... Police don't throw a cavoodle at or a labradoodle, even German Shepherd for a reason, you know. So I think what I'm trying to say is, people love all dogs, but to go back to the question, there are certain breeds, children, I think you look at the dog's traits, and they do all have them, breeds, you know, different breeds have different traits, before you think about

0: upbringing of the house?
1: There's very move. So the tenancy law, December of last year, yeah. was that property owner getting a dog now, mm-hmm. or getting, mm-hmm. but commonly,

0: a case where somebody had a Labrador on a deck.
1: Puppy. Yes.
0: In an apartment.
1: Yes.
0: Yeah. And you know, I think, though Shocking. I think it's great that everybody should be allowed a dog, you can't be in an apartment and have a border collie.
1: Or a Labrador puppy.
0: You could have,
1: I brought that case up, Joe. I was quite shocked by that because the landlord said no. Firstly, the property manager said no, then took it to the landlord who said, look, it's not the fact I know the laws change, but I just don't think it's appropriate. There's not enough room for it. It's going to grow to a big dog. The noise for the other people around the apartments. The tenants took the landlord to the tribunal. Tribunal ruled against the landlord, and now these people have a Labrador puppy in an apartment. And I just, this is just the beginning, and I think it's madness.
0: There's not a lot of common sense in that decision.
1: No.
0: And just because you can doesn't mean you should.
1: Yeah. And can I also, I love what you said. I'm different than you said, you know, I love the fact that I think everyone should be able to have a dog or something to that effect. I actually don't. Like, I'm really staunch on, I just don't think everyone should have a dog because I don't think they understand or they're good dog owners. It's different from a cat because a cat is pretty much, in my mind, you know, they look after them. I mean, you feed them and love them and, you know, but they go and come and go and you're basically their slave. A dog is a completely different creature that requires your attention and everything 24/7, but you get so much loyalty and love back. But I just think some people, I think we should have to sit a license. I think we should prove, you know, that we could have a dog. I completely agree. To have them.
0: I completely agree. A member of my family, who I won't point out because in case they hear this, but he shouldn't be allowed a dog. He is completely irresponsible, doesn't train it properly, just shocking. And, you know, look, I'm kind of up there with children as well. I don't think everybody should have children.
1: Oh, dear. So. Yeah, no, I'm on that one as well. Is there enough, I know what you do, but is there, and I think I know the answer, is there enough education out there around dogs?
0: No, there isn't. And it's a really difficult one because it's not a cheap thing to do. What I do isn't cheap. It's cost me an awful lot of money to get it set up. So there are an awful lot of people out there who want to do it, I think, but it's expensive, you know, and it's not just knowing your stuff, it's also the investment into buying all the videos and the images and everything to ensure that you're giving the right information.
1: Yeah.
0: You know, it's, and unfortunately we still have certain people in New Zealand who are giving the wrong information, telling us to do things we shouldn't be doing.
1: Like what? Yeah, example?
0: Well, putting your hand out for the dog to smell. You shouldn't be doing that.
1: Oh, yes, yeah. Yeah.
0: Yeah, and
1: breathing it by touching
0: its chin and chest.
1: Tell us again, because I did at one stage. I thought you did. You know, you meet a dog and you put your hand out for them to smell it. You just repeat what you were going to say.
0: Okay, so dogs have 300 million olfactory senses. We have 3 million. The dog has already smelt you. But if you put your hand out, and especially children move very quickly, you could startle the dog and the dog could bite you.
1: Yeah.
0: But you also don't know, like the person, my family member that I was talking about, when he got his puppy, he roughhoused with it. So it bit his hands all the time. Yeah. And, you know, you see that a lot with people with puppies. They roughhouse and the dog's biting them and they think it's really funny.
1: Cute, yeah.
0: And then a stranger comes up and puts their hand out and the dog bites them.
1: Yes.
0: And then a stranger comes up and puts their hand out and the dog bites them.
1: Yes.
0: Yep. And you have people who hit their dog with their hand and, you know, you just don't know what that dog's experience is. So if you've asked permission, if the dog comes up to you and sniffs you, it then wants to engage with you. If it doesn't, it doesn't want to.
1: Yeah,
0: it would be, how would you feel? Like if I saw you at the pub, Leah, and I went, oh my God, it's Leah, and ran up and gave you a big hug or interfered with your night, you'd be, you know, it would just get a bit much.
1: Well, if it was you, Joe, I wouldn't mind, but I know what you're saying. Yeah, yeah.
0: Yeah.

0: So it's you know, I think we expect dogs to behave without really understanding how they're feeling at that time. And people might think I'm a bit stupid. But,
1: no, no.
0: Yeah.
1: What's the patting you were saying about the chest? Where are you allowed to touch them?
0: So in New Zealand, we have been told for years, and my understanding is that certain people are still saying, when you greet the dog, you touch it on the chin of the chest.
1: Oh.
0: But this is where the mouth is.
1: Yeah.
0: You wouldn't stand behind a horse.
1: And pat its bum.
0: So, yeah, you're going to get kicked. You know, we all know that. So if you're standing a child or yourself in front of a dog and the dog feels, or you give it a fright, or the dog doesn't want to engage and you're going to touch around its face, 80% of dog bites to children are on their head and face. Oh. So if you've asked permission, if the dog comes up to sniff you, move to the side and pat only the side and back of the dog, then the dog can move away from you when it's had enough.
1: Yeah. Yep. Good to know. So that's important.
0: Yeah. Yeah. And it's a really simple one for parents. And parents, please, if you ask to pat a dog or your child does and the owner says no, that's okay.
1: Yeah.
0: The dog might not like children. It might not like glasses, you know?
1: I know. That's quite because my dogs weren't brought up around children, but yet we walk them in the park and there's kids everywhere. On a daily basis, I've had to say, you know, and I love it when kids go, may I pat your dog? And then I have to go, oh, sorry, darling, he's just a bit nervous. And you know, there's sometimes, pardon me? Oh, I thought you dropped out. And some of them get quite.
0: Sorry, Leah, it's.
1: Oh, have you dropped out, have you?
0: Cutting in and out.
1: Oh, do you want to, hey, Cal, do you want to just give her a quick call? Because I just want to wrap this up, but I don't want her to go yet. All right, we're going to try her on the phone very quickly. There's a couple of texts. Leah, my dog pokes his tongue out. We never corrected or told off, does he? He's like poking his tongue at you. Leah, all dogs have teeth, so they can bite. I try to take the same health and safety prevention mentality from work and not put my dog in a situation where it can turn to custard. Better to be safe than sorry. And that's wise. This is what we're talking about. Think about, even if you think your dog would never bite or do anything, you've got to assume, as they've got teeth, as you pointed out, Dexter, that they can bite you. Sorry, Joe. We'll finish it up on the phone. We did well.
2: It lasted quite a while.
1: What I was saying was the importance of children, you know, asking to pat. And as I said, my dogs weren't brought up around kids. Yet in the park, most days they want to touch the boy dog because he's fluffy. And I love the kids that ask because I have to go, no, darling, sorry. He's a little bit nervous of children. And they all kind of, some will go, oh, or they go, okay. But it's the kids that run up and just, they, and I have to like literally jump in front of them and go, hey, no. And the parents are nowhere to be seen. All the parents are there, but they haven't acknowledged what's happened. They're just kind of standing there. And I go, no, you've got to ask. And then they might go, oh, yeah, so you've got to ask. I think, oh, this is potentially bad. Look, having said that, there's also people that don't look at what, you know, what their dogs are doing off lead and that. There's also people that don't look at what, you know, what their dogs are doing off lead and they're miles away from, not miles, but they're running around. And I think, well, that's also super irresponsible because you don't know where your dog is and your dog could potentially bite a child and you're nowhere near it. So there's a lot of really irresponsible dog owners out there as well.
2: Yeah. One of the things I always say to my clients when they're getting out of their vehicle, be aware of what's going on around you.
1: Yeah.
2: And, you know, especially people with retractable leads, And one of my clients got tripped up by a woman who was on her phone and the dog wrapped itself around his legs and she wasn't paying any attention. You know, retractable leads have a purpose, but not on the footpath.
1: Yeah.
2: You know.
1: Yes.
2: And you know, imagine if you're a mother with a toddler and a kid in a pram, and somebody's letting their dog jump all over the children, and the children are scared, and then you get screaming, and then you get hyper excitement from the

0: dog, and the dog owner's sitting on their phone or chatting to a friend, having coffee and not paying any attention.
1: Yes, you know, I see that a lot.
0: Yeah, we need to be more aware. I mean, they've got a dog because they love it. So be more responsible to protect your dog from doing something that could potentially get it euthanized.

0: And this is what they do. They panic, the people panic, and they just took off with the dog. Just left him.
1: Yeah.
0: Just walked away, no phone number, no follow-up. And my friend end up going to hospital and get stitches. And
1: if I can give one little tip for anybody who's out walking their dog, carry an umbrella. It sounds really stupid, but I did this. I was walking a friend's little dog, like the size of my shoe kind of size dog. A big dog came running up to play with it. And it wasn't aggressive. It wanted to play. But he was, you know, had dogs nudge with their nose.
0: Yeah.
1: And he was nudging this little dog, and the little dog was getting a bit grumpy about it. And I thought, if the little dog has to go at the big dog, we're going to have a dog fight, and mine's coming off worse.
0: Yeah.
1: But I had an umbrella with me, so I popped the umbrella open and put it between me and the little dog I was walking and the big dog. And then I literally could move it around, and it was like a force field. The dog couldn't get to me, and it kept us safe. And we got home, 10-minute walk, got home without that dog being able to get to us.
0: That's a good idea.
1: Yeah. So just, and I know in the summer you don't want to carry an umbrella, but if you're walking with your dog and you're all nervous, don't use the umbrella to hit the other dog. That's just going to make it worse. But open the umbrella and use it like a force field so the dog can't get to you.
0: I did for a long time. I haven't done recently, but I used to walk with a very, like, big stick, like a Gandalf stick. You know, like, you know, high, just because of that, because I got a, we got attacked by that German Shepherd. And I was going to, it was to protect me and my dogs. But yeah, so I used to walk with a stick, and people used to think, oh, Josh, she's got a walking stick. I said, no, it's in case a dog has a go at us. An umbrella, I can see how that's probably a little bit more not so hitting animals with sticks. Look, to bring it back to, this was obviously a tragedy, this horrible, tragic death of this toddler on Friday night, was what we assume. The dog lived in the property, so was it the family dog? We assume it is, but it was living with the family. Again, to take away the important parts, if anyone's listening, you know, what are the top three things if you have young children and a dog in the house?
1: Don't leave the children and the dog together without adult supervision. Teach your children that the dog needs its own Teach your dog needs its own safe, so when the children don't go on in its crate, the children don't go in it. And if you bring a dog, children, and you've got them separate, protect your dog, protect your children. It is better vigilant.
0: Yes.
1: That happened, and most of that poor me. And hope that some of it we give today help other people. You know, remember, it shouldn't be for you, a dog. And if the owner says, you know, only if it comes up on the side and back and back. And as I said before, we've got free stuff for kids, educating kids. Go to our website.
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1: And there's a whole thing up there, Dog Safe for Kids. And there's a video there that you can show your kids that I got from a dog bite prevention committee I'm part of in the UK. And it's really good for families who've got dogs and for the kids to teach their friends how to behave around their dog. It's a really great video.
0: Excellent.
1: Yeah.
0: Joe, thank you. Thank you so much again for your time today and all your tips and, you know, helping to navigate this for this tragic story. DogSafeWorkplace.com, correct?
1: Yes, indeed. And hopefully, Leah, one day you and I'll be sitting here talking and it'll be a happy news story that we're dealing with.
0: Yeah, I hear you. Thank you, Joe. That is Joe Clough. She is the director at the Dog Safe Workplace. Remember that if you want to have a look good for kids, she said, dogsafeworkplace.com. Check it out. It's free. It's just free to get on the website and have a look. Got to grab the break, team. Get involved. We've got a few texts rolling in. We have got, I think, 1.5 million dogs in this country. It could be more. I was just trying to look up some stats. And by and large, look, we are a nation of pet lovers, animal lovers.

0: of us, and the majority, you know, we all just live this great life with our animals. But then you see a story like, you know, this of Sonny Watson, 1 year old, and it just makes you go, wow, yep, we've got to. I mean, you know, I've read all the stories. I've seen the pictures of the family, this cute little boy, his mum and dad, whole neighbourhood's in shock. And we'll know more soon. But as one of my texts pointed out, all dogs have teeth and can bite. 0800 debate 332283. Leah Parnipa with you, producer Kelly here. We are back shortly.
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1: Leah Parnipa on the platform.
0: Leah, I used to carry a handheld cattle zapper to stop dog fights. Man, where the heck were you to stop dog fights? Don't know if I'd resort to that just personally, but I like what Joe was saying. Spoke with Joe Clough, Director of Dog Safe Workplace, and got her tips and, you know, her thoughts around dogs after this tragic death of this one-year-old boy in Christchurch on Friday afternoon. The dog is still in the pound, is the latest headline I've just

0: thread. I mean, it's quite interesting. I assumed that it would have been put down by now, but suppose it's up to the family. I don't know what's going on. But the dog involved is still being held in the pound pending a police investigation. But the wee boy, yes, sustained critical injuries at his home at 4:45 on Friday, and the dog lived in the house. It's been described as a crossbreed, and that's all we know at this stage. It was registered and had not previously come to the council's attention, so there was no reason for the council officers to ever visit the property in the past. So, like, that would suggest, you know, all had been well with the dog on the property. So that, you know, again, without knowing the detail, what Joe had said, you know, it could be as simple as the dog's not feeling itself that day. A kid can tug something, try and remove a ball from its mouth, pull an ear. I have to say, when you see those videos on Instagram or in X of a montage of babies and kids being placed on the big dog in the house, I just absolutely, a shiver goes down my spine. Everyone thinks it's great. Not everyone. There'll be people commenting going, don't know if you should put a newborn baby on top of a dog. Others go, see, everyone said that my pity was a bad breed. Look at him. He would die for my baby. Well, yeah, well, because it's in your house and they do get attached. And that absolutely terrifies me. We've all seen them. You know, little kids crawling all over the back of some big dog, playing with its ears. Most of them look fine, but I've seen a couple that look so uncomfortable. And they know it's the baby in the house. But I'm like, this is like 2 seconds away from biting. Just do not put your children on dogs. Unbelievable what people... So they're proving how lovely their dog is. So those kind of things shouldn't even be put out in social media, really, because I think that just people that don't know dogs go, oh, look, I can do that. There I am, a dog person. I love all dogs. It's always pit bulls. They should be slowly outbred and banned, in my opinion. Look, I'm not arguing. I don't get into big arguments about breeds. What I will say to you is I do agree that the breeds have their own, they are bred for a certain reason. Pit bulls were bred for a reason. And they will have a trait that a border collie won't have, or a poodle, or a chihuahua. You know, they are all dogs, but they definitely have the reasons they were bred. So whilst I say to you, it's always pit bulls, I don't think it's always pit bulls. Like I said, it's German shepherds in my personal, experience. I've never been attacked or by a pit bull, or even a mixture of a pit bull, and I've seen my fair share of them. But German shepherds have all had a go at me. Not all of them, but I've had two incidents now over my years. So, yeah, I see what you're saying. They are indeed a strong breed, and would I want a pit bull? No. And they probably will get slowly outbred. Who knows? Who knows? Great idea, Larry. I have a collapsible umbrella in my bag. A police dog handler says if you can grab a male dog by the balls, that stops them. Heck, you grab anything by the balls, it stops them. Not easy to do, but I do remember that, says Gail. And you got to be down the other end, not the pointy end, right? Like the teeth are at this end and the balls are down the other end. I don't know. They move pretty quick. Those dogs. I don't know if grabbing the testicles are going to work. G'day, Kate.
1: Well, good afternoon. Yeah, you probably thought I'd probably ring in about this topic. I'm with you on the whole. I think dog owners should probably have to get a license to own a dog, big, little, whatever. Yeah. There's, I would say, a large percentage of the people that own dogs in this country probably shouldn't own them. And I'm not saying that this family were irresponsible dog owners, but, you know, I did a quick look online and found a photograph. It kind of looked like maybe a pit bull cross with something.
0: Yeah, I saw that too, Kate. Yeah.

0: I saw that. Yeah.
1: And like my
0: like
1: initial
0: a, like your
1: thought,
0: typical rescue dog, eh? Like your real rescue
1: yeah,
0: dog.
1: Like maybe a Shar Pei pit bull cross. And I mean, I've had bad experiences, like you said, with the German Shepherd. I've had ones being aggressive towards me. I've had my dog attacked by a German Shepherd. My cousin was nearly killed when he was two by their family German Shepherd. Yeah, he's still got massive scarring on one of his thighs. And yeah, so I'm with you about the German Shepherd. I mean, they are police dogs, you know,
0: and
1: I mean, even the lady around the corner one day, I was walking my dog up at the reserve near a lake, and she had an Airedale Terrier, and the Airedale Terrier pulled her into the water. You know, so, you know, this is the problem with people is, you know, anything, you know, that's a large dog. I mean, even a Labrador could pull a woman over. I mean, I'm a reasonably strong, you know, sort of person, and I always have been, you know, from my horse riding and stuff. But there's certain dogs that I probably wouldn't be able to hang on to. And
0: no. And a lab, do you know what the lab, they're heavier than you think, eh? They get quite heavy.
1: Yeah.
0: And that tail on them, that big thick tail in their wagon, I've been whacked by a couple of labs. And I'm like, whoa. Yeah. And then they get all, because they're like goofy, right? And then they've knocked my dogs over when they were puppies, and they're a menace.
1: Yeah.
0: They're sweet as, but they can be a menace.
1: Yeah. But I just think, yeah, oh, totally. Do you remember there was a couple of years ago over in Hamilton, there was a baby killed by their family Rottweiler.
0: Yes.
1: Remember that?
0: Yes.
1: Another tragedy. I mean, I never left my kids in, you know, alone without being supervised, you know, because obviously I've had dogs while I've had children, and I've specifically taught my children how to be around the dogs. And as much as you can trust a dog, I trusted both of those dogs, but I didn't trust them with other people's children. And I always supervised them. And especially when the kids were like babies and stuff, you just can't have a dog in the room with a baby. It's just not wise, to be honest. But yeah, I mean, I just think that a lot of dog owners in New Zealand, they've just got the wrong attitude. They don't understand how to train a dog. I mean, even some people who claim that they know about dogs, I think, are left wanting with some of their ideas.
0: I agree.
1: I mean, we've got dogs on both sides, and they have been problematic simply because the people have absolutely no idea. You know, one lot, I don't know how many dogs they've had, they keep seemingly die all the time. At the moment, they've got two poop. I know, it's terrible. It's just, honestly, I could spend days talking about it. It just breaks my heart because I love dogs. But they never get walked, never.
0: Yeah.
1: There's two poodles. I mean, the other day I was out the front having a cup of tea and a car comes along the road and the two poodles are like in the middle of the road. The lady had to stop and actually get out of her car because the dogs were sort of like circling the car and everything. I mean, there's just no common sense from the owner.
0: No, and I feel sorry for those dogs because it's the owners too. It's the owners, you know.
1: I always say I don't blame the dog, I blame the owners. And you know, we've got ones on the other side. There's a greyhound that never gets walked. Never. I mean, what the heck? You know, that is just
0: shocking.
1: Awful. I even offered
0: cruel.
1: To walk it.
0: Yeah, and they said
1: but,
0: no.
1: Just quickly, my parents have got a little lifestyle block, and they had their sheep were killed by some Shar Peis that had crossed over quite a few other properties and basically just killed sheep the whole way through. And I was so angry about it. I actually rang the council. I managed to get some information that the council or information that the council already knew that one of the people that had those dogs was already banned from owning dogs. They were selling the puppies on Trade Me. They were breeding these Shar Peis. Previously, they'd got out, and across the road was a childcare centre. The Shar Peis had killed rabbits and pet llamas, and the council had not been back to check that there was no dogs on that property. Now, what happened if one of the kids had got killed?
0: Oh, my gosh.
1: I put it all in writing and I gave it to the council. I said, I don't even want to hear

0: or see that these people have ever got dogs again, you need to make sure they obviously don't, you know, they're obviously breeding them or whatever.
1: Because I researched. Kate,
0: about
1: my love, I've got. I'm sorry, my love, I've got to grab on yours from my last break, but I appreciate your time. We could talk about it for ages. Good on you, Kate. Shar-Pei's another breed again that I love all dogs. But it's another breed I would not have. All right, our last break. We are back shortly on the platform.
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2: In this update, petrol and diesel keep getting cheaper, giving Kiwis more money to spend on other things. Latest Stats NZ data show diesel prices have dropped 12.1% in the past month, while petrol prices dropped 5.7%. Here's business reporter Michael Sergal.
3: Diesel prices are still up about 35% on a year ago. Petrol's up 15% and domestic airfares are up 14%. But fuel prices have now fallen below where they were in March. That's given Kiwis more money to spend on other things like hospitality, clothing, electronics and furniture.
2: The Greens are promising smaller grocery businesses aren't the target of an attempted price gouging ban. Its new members' bill would make it illegal for supermarkets to charge excessively above reasonable profit margins. The Commerce Commission would set this threshold and take rule breakers to court. Co-leader Chloe Swarbrick's assuring the bill cross-references the grocery

0: Industry Competition Act 2023, which refers to Foodstuffs and Woolworths.
1: So very clearly, the legislation presented today, but also legislation which Parliament has already passed, speaks specifically to the supermarket duopoly.
0: A 23-year-old man is due in court charged with attempted murder after multiple people were allegedly stabbed in Hamilton on Saturday night. Four people were hospitalised, with only one remaining in hospital, now in a stable condition. Police aren't looking for anyone else, but want to hear from anyone with further information or CCTV footage. Donald Trump's cutting back joint military exercises with South Korea, citing his very good relationship with North Korea's leader Kim Jong-un. In a social media post, the US president says these exercises are not only costly, but send an inappropriate and hostile signal. He also noted South Korea had recently declined to join the US in the denuclearization of Iran. The BBC reports the decision comes after North Korea conducted ballistic missile tests this month. That's news.
2: Sport on the platform.
0: In sport, former Warrior Kevin Campion believes the Warriors' forward pack is striking the right balance as they push for a top two NRL finish. Campion's chuffed with the dominance of the front five, led by the experienced front rowers.
3: Wade Egan is doing some great work out of dummy half. I think our forward leaders, Mitchie Barnett and Fish, just have been outstanding all year. And look, our defence in the last couple of weeks has just been outstanding as well.
0: Wicketkeeper batter Tim Seifert has won the Player of the Tournament award in the UK short form cricket competition, The 100. Seifert fired the Manchester Super Giants to the title at Lord's, blasting 72 off 38 balls. That is sport. I'm Raylene Ramsey.
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5: Northland to North Taranaki, including the Bay of Plenty, Taumarunui and Taupō, mostly fine. And now a few showers move into Northland in the morning and also for the afternoon. South Taranaki to Kapiti, also for Taihape. Cloudy for your Monday afternoon. You get a few showers mostly tomorrow. For Gisborne to Wairarapa and for Wellington, showers. They clear from the capital this afternoon, but make a return tomorrow. Fine weather, Marlborough, Nelson and Buller to Westland. Canterbury and Otago also fine, except for some showers developing in Otago. That spread north into Canterbury this evening. And now tomorrow, showers, but they clear for Otago. Fiordland, Southland and Clutha, occasional showers, especially during the evenings, plural. And the Chatham Islands, occasional showers, clearing tonight, but they pop back tomorrow.
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1: Good afternoon. Thank you for joining me today on the platform. Leah Parnipal with you, producer Kelly here as well. 0800 debate 332283 is the number, very quickly. And I just want to address this before my next guest texted. Leah, can I just ask, do you think it's a little bit in bad taste to be discussing this so soon? To make a family's tragedy a talkback topic a day or so after it happened just feels a bit harsh. If any of the family are hearing this, they'll be feeling pretty judged. I always love your show, Leah. Just wanted to say let's not make it a talking point so soon. Look, I counteract that. It's not because, and I preface the beginning of the conversation that we did not know what happened in the house. I also made it very clear that I was not putting responsibility onto the parents. The reason I am talking about it was Jo Clough is a dog expert and she was giving her tips about protecting your children around dogs. And I think it's very important to talk about it, and probably now is the right time to remind us that many of us have dogs in our house. So look, you addressed that, you know, you didn't come in and say anything rude to me. You were very

0: fair on it. I understand it is very sensitive. A wee boy lost his life, and Joe started by saying that this is, it's tragedy, and her thoughts went out to the family. But I think it's also important that I got her on to talk about the potential dangers of dogs in the house. So I appreciate your text. That is why I talked about it today. I didn't want it just to be a talk back topic to talk about something. And it is, the parents, as I said, and I said in my intro, they are picking up their life now. It's the worst thing can ever happen to a family. So why not get on an expert to talk about how we minimise this tragedy again? But thank you for your text. All right, moving on. Power bills. This winter, I'm sure yours have been high, unless, you know, you guys, bright people that maybe have solar and other things. I just looked at my power bill and August just came last week. The bill for the month so far, $517 for the two of us. Anyway, it's putting the squeeze on household budgets. More Kiwis are looking around for a better deal. Consumer New Zealand's Power Switch data shows there is a growing number of us who are switching electricity, retailers, with some companies attracting a lot more interest while others are losing customers. Consumer New Zealand's Power Switch manager Paul Fuge says the message is pretty simple. Don't assume staying with the same provider is going to get you the best deal. So what is happening in the power market? Why are people jumping around? And could you be paying more than you need to? Well, these questions and more we'll put to Paul, who joins me now. How are you, Paul?
1: Oh, I'm good, thank you. A bit cold in Wellington today, but it's a bit bleak. But the sun's coming out a little bit.
0: I'm nestled under the heat pump and

0: very low cost energy. But the way our market works is interesting in that the highest cost generator sets the price for all generation. Now, that means when we dispatch gas and coal-fired power stations for the most expensive, they'll set the price for electricity on the wholesale market for that period. Yeah. The more often that happens, the higher the wholesale prices go on average. So what's driving that is because we're renewable, we're also subject to the vagaries of weather.
1: Mm.
0: So hydro lakes, wind, etc., solar, all rely on the weather, right? So, and most of the time that's fine because lots of rain and snow melt and wind, we're a very windy country. But there are occasions where we don't get enough rain and that can coincide with low wind, etc. So it's called a dry year, and they happen sort of every three or four years we get a dry year. And then what happens is we're relying more on the more expensive coal and gas, and that drives the wholesale price up. So even though we're predominantly renewable, the way our market mechanism works is it does mean we pay over the odds, and that's why our petition is there. It's one of the things in our petition is to change that mechanism because we think that's unfair. It also creates an incentive, of course, because that's when it's most profitable. Is you know the you can see that if you own old power stations and that are low cost to run, but you're getting paid for more expensive power stations, then that's quite good for you. So it creates this perverse incentive, which we believe needs looking at as well, because the very companies that would invest in new power stations to relieve those situations, are the same companies that actually profit from that situation. So there's a weird incentive there. And that's what we're seeing playing out, is we've seen underinvestment in generation over the years. They're catching up now, which is great to see, but that's resulted in this very high price. That's a very long explanation, sorry. Complex.
1: No, it is. Because I understand about the campaign that Consumer New Zealand is wanting to present to Parliament shortly, and it's been signed by tens of thousands of people. I've signed it myself. And I've spoken with John Duffy on it as well. And I think, the frustration is, you've got these big gentailers who, the profits are high, but they've got shareholders, the government owns part of them. I think people scratch their heads going, what do we need to do to bring this down? Do we split them up? And then your power bills just, in the meantime, power goes up and up and up.
0: Yeah. I mean, we want to see these companies be profitable. The four-point plan. One is to greater separation of generation and retail. That's to increase competition, because you're never going to get proper retail competition while you've got the generation and retail arms combined. That no one can compete with that.
1: Yeah.
0: So, the second thing is we need to build more generation. It's as simple as that. It's a supply problem. We haven't built enough generation over the years to keep up with demand. Because of that scarcity, that drives prices up. Right. Third thing is we need a strategy, a national strategy, to basically make sure that we've got across the political spectrum, we've got agreement on what a long term plan for New Zealand is, because these investments in infrastructure are sort of multi generation investments. The investments now will be there in 100 years from now.
1: Yes.
0: So people doing that need some certainty into the environment they're investing. So chopping and changing every 3 years isn't good.
1: No.
0: So we sort of want the political parties to come together and just agree, amongst themselves, what is the direction we're going in, and so that gives some certainty, around investment. And the last thing is to change that market mechanism we talked about, is that if you're setting the price of electricity on the highest cost provider, that itself needs looking at, because that creates all sorts of weird incentives and ultimately drives prices very high and creates an environment where we're not getting the investment on time, because you're always on that edge, of being short.
1: It's interesting, the cross-party, the future policies, which is a great idea.

0: You said it's not, these aren't built overnight, and then when another government comes in and brings in their idea and they're flip-flopping all over the place. But it's really hard to get that, isn't it? Because you've got obviously the green side that just want absolutely all renewable. Okay, fine. But, you know, the LNG they're against, and then you've got who we've got now. Yeah, that's a tough, I mean, I totally agree we need it, but it's a tough one to get them all singing from the same hymn page, hymn sheet, isn't it?
1: Yeah, but I mean, it shouldn't be. What all the parties have in common is that they differ on the method, sure, and how to do it. But ultimately, all want what's best for New Zealand. You know, that's what they all share in common. They differ on how to do that. But energy is not like, you know, energy is a left right, you know, thing. It's what we all use and need. You know, it's vital in households, you know, and what we all have in common in the economy. So across the spectrum, there should be agreement on that, on funds. Basically, it's a strategic and a sovereign thing, New Zealand, you know, our on the international stage, right? So it's something that we do a cross-party agreement on, not on the actual policies themselves, but on the, you know, direction of travel is where we want to be in 30 hours.
0: Right.
1: And this would be how we need to.
0: No, you're right.
1: For example, you know, if we want to have investment in renewables, then we need to have investment. For example, there's areas in New Zealand where there's lots of potential for use, but there's not enough lines of structure. So there's a situation where you've got, if you think the Wairarapa of New Zealand,

0: some of the best in the world, they reckon, and quite a lot of potential for new developments out that way. But there's no lines infrastructure out there. So sort of a long-term strategy would be, well, let's start building some or beefing up the lines networks so we can open up these areas for the future so that future generations can have access to renewable power. So it's that sort of thinking that we need to start seeing.
1: Yeah, no, fair call. Look, I remember also not too long ago you said there were more than a million households that could be paying too much for power simply because they'd stayed with the same provider. And you called it, was it same as you called it loyalty tax?
0: Yes, yeah. It's a
1: What's
0: thing
1: that?
0: that, well, people think, and quite rightly, because that's what most how most businesses work, that they reward their loyal customers
1: Yeah,
0: with
1: I'd
0: lower
1: hope.
0: prices.
1: Yeah.
0: And that's not true in energy. It's one of the industries where that doesn't happen, is where what our analysis shows that the longer you stay with the provider, it's more likely you'll be paying more because they'll try and entice new customers with better deals, right?
1: Yeah,
0: Knowing that
1: yeah.
0: their existing customers may not know about that.
1: Yes.
0: Yeah, and so that's what we find quite often. And that's interesting when people get really annoyed. What I find is they get most annoyed at is not only when they find they can get a cheaper power deal with someone else, with a different provider, but it's when they find out they get a cheaper deal with their own provider. That really winds people up because they're like, they
1: As
0: don't,
1: it
0: for certain,
1: should.
0: well, they should, yeah, they don't, for certain, they don't believe it. But then when
1: Oh my
0: they find out
1: gosh.
0: it's actually true, it's happened to me, like when I was not with power, with I was looking at a broadband for my mother
1: Oh
0: actually, and
1: yeah.
0: discovered that her own provider offered her a much better deal. And I said, well,
1: I think a lot of them
0: why
1: do
0: didn't
1: it,
0: you tell me
1: Paul.
0: that?
1: No, I think a
0: Yeah,
1: lot
0: I said,
1: like
0: why didn't you tell
1: look,
0: me? Why didn't you?
1: Spark do it. Spark do it. We've just had to change. We've had to go with my well, it was in my husband's name, so he had to call up and say, why are we still paying this when and they've gone, oh, you shouldn't have been on that for such a long time. And then they and you know, and we're $70 a month cheaper. Like, but you've got to approach them because we'd seen the great deals they were offering to new people. Sky TV was great at it. You know, you can join Sky and we'll give it to you for, you know, basically free for the first 6 months. And then old Muggins us were with them for like from the big inception, and we were like paying hundreds. We haven't got Sky now. We went, nah, we're out. But I think they all do it, which I think's, you know, you should be loyal to your bloody customers.
0: Well, to be
1: Makes
0: fair,
1: me
0: there
1: angry.
0: were some retailers who were doing it. They've gone out of business now, but there were some who were doing it right. So it's not universal, but
1: No.
0: generally, when you challenge them, they will put you on the best plan. And that's a hot tip, actually. That what we find with PowerSwitch is a lot of people, what they do is they come on PowerSwitch and they see there's cheaper deals, but they don't really want to move power company.
1: Yeah.
0: So they ring up their power company and say, "I've just been on PowerSwitch and I've seen better deals. What can you do for me?" And what we've been told is a lot of power companies, when they want to keep a customer, they will sort of look to match what other rivals are doing. Not maybe not completely, but enough to keep the customer. So, if you
1: Okay.
0: don't want to change power company, you can still have a look and see if there's a better deal. And it's always worth ringing your power company to see what they'll do for you, because quite often they
1: Yeah.
0: have brought a cheaper deal into the market, and they kind of, when you ask for it, they'll give it to you, but they're
1: Yeah.
0: relying on you to sort of tell them that.
1: Of
0: So
1: course.
0: it's worth looking at that, because the other people looking at PowerSwitch are retailers themselves. So retailers themselves are getting data from PowerSwitch, so they know exactly what their rivals are charging. And so
1: Yes.
0: when they get the call from someone saying, "I've been on PowerSwitch," well, they say, "Yeah, well, that's probably,"
1: Yeah.
0: they say, "Yeah, well, that's probably
1: Yeah,
0: right."
1: no.
0: So
1: You're probably
0: and
1: okay,
0: I've been
1: so
0: told
1: what do you do then?
0: that a lot of people do that they use the information to, and that's a great outcome. Like, we're a not for
1: That's
0: profit organization.
1: great.
0: We're not
1: Yeah.
0: here to try and get people to change power company, but if
1: Yeah.
0: we can get you a better power deal by providing information, that's a win for us as well.
1: It's brilliant. So your latest PowerSwitch data actually shows people are starting to move. Almost 28,000 have initiated a switch this year. I mean, is that a big number compared to, say, last year? Or
0: Last year was our record year. We've been going 27 years. Actually, 2 weeks ago was our 27th birthday.
1: Happy
0: So
1: belated
0: we've been
1: birthday.
0: going as long as been going as long as the market. I'm not 27. I'm a bit older than that. But
1: Oh, Paul. Hey, come on. You don't look a
0: Power Switch
1: day
0: is
1: over
0: 24.
1: 28.
0: Yeah. But so yeah. And so last year was our biggest year ever. And this year we're sort of coming

0: up similar numbers to this year, which we're really happy with.
1: Okay.
0: But it also reflects the, the sad thing about that is it reflects the pressure households are under now,
1: Yeah.
0: is that they feel compelled that they need to do something. And so
1: Yes.
0: that's why we're seeing the numbers. It's not anything's changed on power switch as much as more that people are getting more desperate. And so they're looking to make savings where they can.
1: Yeah.
0: And that's why we're seeing a lot more traffic.
1: So,
0: And so people are looking to switch.
1: can we break it down, who's doing well and who's not? Because I see nearly three quarters of the switches through PowerSwitch in July went to either Electric Kiwi or Genesis. So what are those two attracting? Why are they attracting so much interest of late?
0: Cheaper prices. Cheaper
1: That's
0: prices.
1: it. We're just doing it
0: Yeah,
1: better.
0: and that's. I mean, I looked over there, did some analysis the other day, and looked at over the last sort of 3 or 4 years, and it's interesting. All of the power companies who had their turn at being number one, they all have a go and put some sharp offers in the market, get some market share, and then drop back, and then someone else comes through. And
1: Yeah.
0: so, what that tells you is that it's quite dynamic that the market. Who's winning in terms of the lowest prices and the best deal
1: Yeah.
0: changes all the time. And so, they'll come in and look to get some more customers. To do that, they'll offer a cheap deal. They'll get those customers, they'll back off a bit. Someone else will come in, take over. So, yeah, when you look at the graph, it's up and down. So at the moment, the top dogs are Electric Kiwi and Genesis. Electric Kiwi's always done well. They're a brand that has shaken the market up quite a lot since they came in about a decade ago. Quite innovative, customer focused, and do have quite low prices through their free hour. So their free hour really does set them apart, and they were sort of the innovators there. So everyone's copying them a little bit there.
1: Terrible jingle.
0: Well, it was effective. It was effective.
1: I know.
0: Everyone
1: I hate it. I hate it, but I know
0: remembers
1: it.
0: it. Well,
1: I do and I fling. Oh, God.
0: that's a strategy, right?
1: I
0: To
1: know.
0: yeah
1: It's work.
0: but yeah and they're kind of they're low cost. They're hungry for new
1: Yeah.
0: customers. They don't have a generation base like other
1: Okay.
0: ones do to fall back on. So they are hungrier, they are leaner, they are meaner. So they've tended to always do well, but not as well as they're doing now. Like they're at the moment, they've really pulled ahead
1: They've
0: On the
1: jumped
0: site.
1: huge. Like 30, their share jumped from 37% in March to 55.5% in July.
0: It's
1: They'll be
0: quite
1: happy with that.
0: remarkable. And I expected the other retailers to follow suit, but they haven't yet. But Genesis is making a play, so they've come through quite strongly, which is good, because they lost to quite a few customers last year with Frank, when they had their Frank brand
1: That's right.
0: disappear. They lost a lot of customers, so that. They're obviously hurting from that. They're looking to come back a bit. But we've seen just recently, they're not on the site yet, but we're starting to see some other offers being talked about coming into the market, which is quite interesting from other retailers looking to put some offers in to try and match them. So that's looking really positive, that we're expecting to see some more competitive offers come in from other retailers. That's not to say the prices are coming down.
1: No, but
0: But what I'm saying is there's cheaper offers out there, especially in the time of use market. That's the markets where the prices change according to different times of the
1: is
0: day.
1: that how they do it? Paul, to give a deal, because as you said, the wholesale price is the wholesale price. So what they offer, like Electric Kiwi, they offer the what, free hours or low hours or stuff like that. Time users.
0: I think that's right, that if you're prepared to,
1: Wash your clothes at midnight.
0: and that's we just
1: Have a
0: had an
1: shower at 1 in the
0: interesting.
1: morning.
0: I'm not sure if you saw the article last week where the students in Dunedin were blowing all the fuses in the street because because of the free hour.

0: customers were PowerShop customers who weren't happy. And that's unfortunate because, again, PowerShop has been a really strong performer in terms of offering quite low price deals. Like, they're one of the cheaper retailers as well. If you're prepared to buy the PowerShop. Yeah, so they can be a good one if you're prepared to do the, you know, buy the power packs when they come up. If you didn't buy the power packs, you know, they're not always good. But if you're prepared to buy all the deals they have, then they can be cheaper. But they've had a few issues recently, unfortunately. And so they've lost a lot of customers because of that. But I expect them, they'll come back. They won't like that. So that once they get themselves sorted out,
1: they'll come up with something.
0: They'll hopefully come up with some good
1: and
0: deals.
1: And Mercury and Contact also saw their share of people switching or dropping them as well. Again, is that simply because the deals were just not as attractive as what the others were doing?
0: Yeah, it's really simple as that. People are encouraged to switch. They'll come and they'll see the deals. But they'll bounce back. Like, it's interesting that they're quite competitive when you meet the people. I meet with them all the time. And the people you meet with, they're very competitive.
1: Yeah,
0: as human beings, and they won't like that. So they'll be strategizing right now to how to win those customers back. So people who shop around tend to do a lot better than the people who just sit. You know, and I mean, I've got mixed feelings about that. You know, you probably shouldn't have to do that.
1: That's,
0: you know,
1: what
0: your
1: I
0: retailer
1: think too.
0: Should be looking after you, and you know, who's got the time and everyone's busy. So
1: exactly,
0: yeah. Yeah, so that part of me says, well, that this seems a bit, you know.
1: Like, here's my thing, Paul. I'm 50-50 about it. I get it. If you want to hunt a deal down, we should do it.
0: Yeah.
1: But I'm sick of, like, okay, we've got to switch our power company. Oh, now I'm going to switch my bank, you know. And then I'm going to go and everything. Look, it's not like we're not busy people who are getting on with our work, and then suddenly we've got to do half a day. I'm probably over-exaggerating. It's going to take half a day. But when you're switching everything, it does take a lot of time. Like, when I say to my husband, hey, do you think we should look at switching our power company again? I first get the, oh, I haven't got time to look at it. And I'm like, can you? Because I can't do it. It's in your name. And, you know, and this is it. It's like, I always win, of course. He does. But it's a pain, right? And I'm with you. It's like, I get it. We should all hunt down a good deal, but we're loyal, so you should look after us. It's painful.
0: Yeah, and so it is one of those markets where, you know, like we have mixed views on it. It's good that competition helps drive prices down, but then is this the thing that consumers really want?
1: Yeah.
0: Like, this isn't a market that consumers ever asked for. Remember that 25 years ago when they started the market, it wasn't in response to consumer demand. You know, no consumers weren't saying, can we please have an electricity market? Like, that's what we really want. No. So it was kind of forced on consumers back in the day, back in the Match Bradford reforms. It was a bit of an experiment. You know, it's what's called a made market. It was kind of written into existence. You know, most markets, you know, humans naturally want to trade things with each other. So, you know, we trade food and shoes and things that we want. And markets form around those things, you know, rules get developed and stuff. Electricity is different. It was a made market. It had to be written into existence, and sort of consumers were forced into it. And they've never really taken to this market with any kind of enthusiasm, you know, for the reasons we talk about. A, because it's boring, it's a faff, and who can be bothered? And it's you know. Yeah. And so it's never really worked as a market. In terms of consumers, consumers have never really embraced the electricity retail market with gusto. And that's part of its failing, is it's naturally something that humans don't want to engage with. And that works in the favour. That works for the companies, right, because people are not naturally inclined to shop around like you would for food or shoes or, you know, you want
1: to be
0: looking at if you're into clothes, for example, you spend an evening on the internet like trying to find good deals.
1: Yeah.
0: People don't do that with electricity, right? Well, very few people. I mean, I might, but very few people want to spend the evening.
1: I'm happy to browse my favorite clothing retailer in Australia for about 4 hours. I'm happy to do that, to look at the latest dresses, but to sit down all night and troll power companies,
0: Yeah, and that's, I think that's a fundamental flaw, is that they don't understand. It's a fundamental flaw, is that they don't understand human beings. So the I get.

0: the market theory, and you can read the textbooks and understand how market theory works. And so I get how the market's supposed to work, but at the end of the day, it does rely on human beings engaging with it. And it's not a product or a service that human beings naturally will engage with. And that's kind of the big, fundamentally at the bottom of this, there's kind of a big flaw. And that's part of the reason prices are high, right? Because we don't have that dynamic competition people are busy and can't really be bothered. And I get it. It's not a criticism of people.
1: Because people hear the same thing about rates and like I said, with banks, people are like, oh, we'll just switch banks. It's like, oh, yeah, that's so easy to do. Cards and all sorts of go with that. I mean, banks are worse because you've got cards and debits and all sorts moving around. But the average, we better look at the average annual saving for people according to your figures that switched through PowerSwitch this year. It's actually quite a good number. How much can you actually, on average?

0: because some of them will have more discretion. So, you know, they'll see you're a good customer and they want to keep you. So the person there will have some discretion around what they can offer or the deals they can offer you, right? Conversely, the sad thing is we're seeing more people being turned away. That's
1: I know,
0: the
1: that is shocking.
0: is that with the cost of living crisis, people are struggling and the power bill's going up. There's more people who are struggling to pay their power bill, and power companies don't want those customers as much as they want other customers, right? So they it's compounded because they don't get the good deals because retailers are less hungry to take those customers on. They will, but not with the enthusiasm they will for people who are wealthier, right? So the wealthier households are more likely to switch, but also more likely to get taken on by a new retailer and more likely to get the best deals. So that's
1: Isn't
0: unfortunate.
1: Paul, but isn't that Paul, is electricity as a fundamental part of our of living, right? We need power. Well, should power companies be allowed to turn away people? I just don't. I mean, I know they're a business. I know they're a business, but to say that, oh, you know, you haven't paid or you're always late, but we'll keep you, but it's this month, you know, they don't give you the deal. I don't know. I find that it should almost be legal.
0: Well, we just wrote to the government last week on that very issue there. They were consulting on that very issue, and we wrote and said, well, there needs to be stronger protections there. They are a business, and so they need to be able to, you know, you can't dictate who their customers will be, but there needs to be some protections that if you can't, there needs, you know, like you say, the people need electricity, so there needs to be somebody in the day who takes them on. So, there needs to be greater protections for consumers who are struggling to find someone to
1: And then not
0: connect
1: get
0: them.
1: pinged with the highest rates just because of it, you know. They should still get the deals. I get it, they're a business and they've got shareholders and they've got to get their profits and you know, that's business. But hey, I don't know, I'm just gonna throw this one at you, Paul. What do you make? There seems to be a bit of a hullabaloo, can I say, or a kerfuffle, about all the talk of the AI data centres potentially coming to New Zealand, and a lot of people are like just losing their minds about they're going to suck all the power. We can't have them, and our power bills are going to go up. I mean, what's your thoughts on them?
0: A brouhaha, another word.
1: Do you like that?
0: Again, mixed feelings there because it's great if people want to come and build businesses in New Zealand, and it's great if our data is kept in New Zealand. These are good things, and building these data centres will create jobs, and that's good as well. So, in themselves, data centres can be positive. What people are worried about is if they don't build enough power stations to match that demand, we're back in the situation we talked about where we don't have quite enough supply, and so that puts prices up for everybody. So a data center coming in means we all pay higher prices than we otherwise would have, right? And that's easy to solve. You just make it say, if you want to bring your data center, that's great, but as part of the condition for doing that, you have to have a contract with a provider, you know, to build a power station to match your load. So consumers aren't worse
1: You're right there,
0: off than they
1: Paul.
0: were.
1: What's in there?
0: Yeah. And that's what a number of parties have. Oh, you can hear those sirens.
1: Yeah, I can hear this.
0: Saying, oh, yeah, no, we're all right, hopefully.
1: Hopefully it's not useful. You don't have to get out of the
0: No,
1: building, do you? Or is it
0: it's
1: police
0: extreme.
1: going
0: No,
1: by?
0: it's just going by, hopefully.
1: Oh, okay.
0: So I think there's a win-win there that, and I think data centers would actually agree with that. And I think everyone's in agreement, all different political parties, and even the power companies themselves have said, you know, that's fair. That's a fair call. That residents shouldn't be worse off. So,
1: No.
0: yeah. But I guess there's other environmental. I haven't really looked into it, but I think, but you know, that as long as that's balanced out, then I think it can be a positive thing. But if you just said, just bring all the data centers here tomorrow, we'd be in trouble in terms of power prices.
1: Yeah, exactly. It's very interesting. You are right. I mean, it's got a lot of potential, but I think Australia is going through the same thing, and they're bringing in laws about supplying power and you know, it's come with your own power station.

0: I don't know how it's going to work.
1: Well, it can be a win-win, and I think we're well placed because we're a stable democracy. It's colder here, which is good because they need cooling.
0: Yeah, they do.
1: So, bottom of the South Island is great place, plenty of room. We've also got plenty of potential to build power stations here, like I talked about before. There's huge potential here. We're a low population country compared to other countries. So there's heaps of potential to build new power stations here in country compared to other countries. So it should all align, but we just need to make sure we've got the rules in place that does happen in alignment with each other. So you can imagine what could happen if we didn't do that and our prices go through the roof again.
0: I still think there's a conversation about nuclear power, Paul, but that's for another day.
1: I just wrote an article on nuclear power.
0: Did you?
1: We can say that. I'll send it to you when it's published.
0: Oh, please do.
1: Is New Zealand ready for nuclear power is the title of that article. It's just with the editor now. So
0: we'll talk about that next time. I'd love to.
1: Because there was a study done... Yeah, which I've just got hold of. So we're doing some work with Transpower who've looked at the cost of new generation.
0: Oh.
1: Yeah, so
0: is it fusion or fission? Which one is the one that...
1: Well, but I cover both. I think it's the wrong way around.
0: Yeah, I do too.
1: Fusion. Fission is the bad one, is the one that...
0: Chernobyl.
1: They're working on that now, actually in Wellington.
0: Have
1: built a working model of a nuclear reactor. And so that worked. They proved that it worked. They built like a smaller scale. It's still huge, but it's still a smaller scale version of this thing. And now they've got funding to build a bigger one. And then once they get that working, they'll be able to start building, that's a way off. But proven it. They've proven they can do it is the main thing. It's gone from being a theoretical thing, wouldn't it be great if we could do that, to a thing that actually someone's actually gone and done it now.
0: Ooh,
1: so they've actually
0: exciting.
1: Proven you can actually do it in the real world
0: on
1: a very small scale. And now they're going to say we can expand that to commercial scale.
0: Yeah.
1: And that's what they're working on now. So that's very exciting for New Zealand.
0: I'd love to read that article.
1: It's pretty top secret, actually. They're moving premises to bigger premises now so they can build this bigger machine.
0: Oh, wow.
1: But hopefully we'll see commercial nuclear, the safe nuclear.
0: The safe nuclear.
1: I should know. I wrote an article about fission and fusion. I'll get them mixed up. But there's the bad one with the waste and the danger, and the safe one, which is the opposite way around.
0: That's the one we want.
1: Which is very hard to do.
0: Look, I know I was about to let you go, but one of my listeners, and I don't even know if you can answer this, but my listeners like to text in and ask questions of my guests. Could you please ask Paul about plug-in solar panels? Do you know much about them, Paul?
1: Yeah, they're big in Europe, and they're just changing the standards in New Zealand to allow them here. So I see very quickly that you'll be able to go to Bunnings or Mitre 10 or wherever and buy a plug-in solar panel and plug it into your house and you've got solar panels. And what it's aimed at, they call it, in Germany they call it balcony solar. So the people who are in apartments or renting, you don't own the roof. You don't own the roof you live under. That opens up solar for those people who can go and buy a solar panel and plug it in and get the benefit of solar. What was holding it back? I think this is an act. Because what was holding it back wasn't the devices were unsafe. It was that the electrical standards were written, many years ago, not anticipating this technology coming along.
0: Yeah.
1: And so it was for safety reasons that the way the rules were written doesn't allow for these things to happen, even though that the technology is very safe now and they've got controls and stuff to make it safe for people. But just one of those things where unintended consequences of writing a rule 20 years ago, whatever it was. So it's a matter of changing the rules.
0: I wonder how cheap they'll be or expensive they'll be.

0: Yeah, it was my birthday in the weekend, and my wife bought me a solar panel. There you go. Says something about me.
1: She knows that was my gift.
0: Yeah. It wasn't a plug-in one. It was like a little camping one, the size of a laptop that you can put in the sun and charge your phone or your head torch or whatever.
1: Oh my god, that's so cute. She knows.
0: Put in the sun and charge your phone or your head torch or whatever.
1: Oh my god, that's so cute. She knows you. Oh, he's got a solar
0: panel. Who said romance was dead?
1: It's not dead. You know, she knows exactly what you were like. Oh,
0: that in love with her all over again.
1: Oh, it's such a good story. Yeah. Matt, by the way, says the safe way is cold fusion. Who knows?
0: Yeah, I have my notes in front of me, and I always, that's why I always get the wrong way around. It's a mental thing I got in my head. Yeah.
1: Okay. Yeah. All right, this is, I always love talking to you, Paul. Make sure you send me that, your latest story, so that we can have a chat, on that next time. And awesome. Happy birthday too for the weekend, belated birthday.
0: Thank you.
1: Nice. That is Paul Fuge. Love catching up with him, Power Switch General Manager there. Leah, a thorium reactor would be better. Oh, well, Ange, you're going into technology. I have no idea what you're talking about. A thorium reactor. It sounds good. Turn on the thorium reactor. And I also say it sounds like we could all do with a power broker, I reckon. Leah, Genesis are useless. It doesn't matter how many times I call them. Phil Collins is never in. Oh, Alwyn, thank you for replying, Texter. Fair call, Leah. I apologise as I didn't hear the interview. When I tuned in, I thought it was just the public commentating. Sorry. All good. Thank you very much. Got to grab the break. Back shortly.
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0: My boss's salary 38% higher than the Wellington Water boss's was, when Wellington water rates are 100% higher than Auckland's and are set to surge 158% higher still by 2036. Had enough of agenda plenty hurty? Then join Stop Tiaki Wai at Frank Kitts Park this Thursday at 11:30 and march to Parliament. The Stop Tiaki Wai March, Frank Kitts Park, Thursday, 11:30.
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2: Hello, Sean.
3: Good afternoon, Leah. I was just listening to that interview on the radio in the car. I just pulled into my office. But I think it's a good subject to bring up. I think New Zealand needs to have a serious conversation about nuclear power. When I was in the US working, we were in North Carolina, which is where GE's plant would actually make the components for them, and they were doing all the and we've come several generations beyond the first reactors in the early 1950s. They're a lot smaller now. What Mr. Fuchs was talking about, cold fusion, is 30 years away before fusion reactors. I mean, it's kind of like saying we're going to stand on the moon. Respectfully to him, he's not an engineer, but there's a lot of little gaps in the DNA, in the nuclear DNA profile.
2: But we have stood on the moon. Thorium reactors
3: were invented in this.
2: What are you on about?
3: Oh, no. We're talking about putting a permanent settlement on there.
2: Oh, gotcha. Right.
3: Living on there. Thorium reactors were in the 50s, early 60s, and they went to uranium-235, which is what Japan uses. Hitachi, the big Japanese player over there, they've got no hydro, so they've got no choice. And France obviously has a lot of reactors. I know there's a lot of, it causes a lot of angst. But they're a lot safer now. When they had that Japanese earthquake, Fukushima, I think 2014, their reactor safety protocols went into immediate operation. They didn't have any leakage of any wastewater. They shut down the valve. So I think there's geologically stable areas, and it's a serious conversation we need to have. But as you all know from the 80s and the 90s when you were on radio, it obviously is one of those, it's kind of like the, like apartheid was back in the South African, current South Africa days. It's such a polarizing subject, isn't it?
2: Oh, yeah. There were times you never, even said the word nuclear. Just get out of the country.
3: US are getting back into it. They have it as part of their program. They've got hydro, they've got coal, they've got oil, and they've also got nuclear. I think I realise we're very lucky with our damming. We've got on Clyde, you could maybe put maybe two more dams before the topography doesn't allow any more. But as the population grows, we need to have this conversation now. But it'll be a very brave government. Maybe Mr. Peters or Mr. Jones will want to have that conversation. but I think we should be talking about energy security, which is a national security issue. It's something which actually affects everybody, from powering hospitals, people in intensive care, to powering all these electric cars that want to drive around. And we consider electricity as kind of on the, I mean, it's a concern, but it doesn't get the high profile, I think, as a critical thing as climate does, for example.
2: Mm-hmm.
3: And if you want a clean climate option, and I'm sure many greenies will be listening, will be spitting tacks at me. but if you're in North Carolina, you can do a tour of the GE plant at Wilmington, and they will show you how they make them. Over there, and they've got the thorium under development now, or commercial development. Fusion's a little bit of way away, but the modern reactors now, compared to the ones 50 years ago, completely different, a lot more advanced, it's a lot more efficient, and something we should look at. But I appreciate it's a very delicate subject.
2: No, it's an interesting one, Sean. All right, my friend, good timing because I've got to grab my last break.
3: Good. You to take talk. Care now. Thank you.
2: You too. Or do they say over there, North Carolina? I was in North Carolina.

0: Kitts Park, Thursday, 11:30.
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2: The Right Honourable Winston Peters, leader of New Zealand First, invites you and your family to his public meetings in Taupō and Rotorua. 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
4: In this update, the government's announcing a business case on options for a second Waitemata Harbour crossing. Transport Minister Chris Bishop says the highway corridor is currently limited by the performance of the Auckland Harbour Bridge, which has weight restrictions and a lack of dedicated public transit lanes. Senior political reporter Azaria Howell has more.
5: The government will also look at a corridor solution at Maiola Reef, something preferred by Auckland Mayor Wayne Brown. Officials will consider a closer look at how different options could be funded and delivered. An NZTA investment case in May endorsed a tunnel. The government expects the draft business case to be completed next year before decisions are made on a preferred option.
4: Lyttelton Port is gearing up for an $821 million expansion aiming to future-proof South Island trade. The new wharf and container terminal will be funded through borrowing and equity from the council's investment arm, Christchurch City Holdings. Jamie Cunningham reports.
6: The development will lift the port's capacity. To around 850,000 containers a year. Port Company Chair Barry Bragg says they've spent the last decade rebuilding and strengthening the port, and the focus is now on building capacity and resilience. The project's due to be completed by 2031.
4: Retailers appear to be enjoying a slight pickup in customer spending following a dip in prices. ASB estimates consumer prices fell 0.4% in July, weighed by lower prices for fuel. It notes surprising declines for a number of other components as well, including food, alcohol and household energy. And Retail NZ says a 3.5% year-on-year increase in core retail spending for July is a welcome bright spot. That's news.
3: Sport on the platform.
4: In sport, Captain Pat Cummins has batted away suggestions the Australian cricket team was underdone heading into the historic Test loss to Bangladesh and Darwin. The Aussies haven't played Test cricket for 8 months but fielded a full-strength lineup. Cummins says they had no reason to believe they'd lose to Bangladesh on home soil for the very first time.
7: Yeah, I thought our preparation was, really excellent. Yeah, we spent 6 weeks or so up in Brisbane. Thought we pretty much got that bang on. So, yeah, hard to put your finger on kind of just one thing, but felt a bit off the pace.
4: Auckland's Colin Maiden Park is set to return to the domestic cricket venue Rota in February for the first time since 2023 after undergoing extensive redevelopment. That is sport. I'm Raylene Ramsey.
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9: For Northland to North Taranaki, including the Bay of Plenty, Taumaranui and Taupō, mostly fine. We've got a few showers tomorrow, though, in the morning for Northland and also the afternoon. For South Taranaki to Kapiti, including Taihape, cloudy with a few showers, but this is mostly tomorrow. For Gisborne to Wairarapa, also for Wellington, showers that should clear for the capital, but return tomorrow. Fine weather for Marlborough, Nelson and Buller to Westland. Canterbury and Otago's looking good. Fine weather. showers, though, developing in Otago that spread north into Canterbury tonight.

0: Showers clear in Otago tomorrow. Fiordland, Southland, Clutha. Occasional showers, especially during the evenings. And the Chatham Islands, occasional showers. They clear tonight. They do pop back, though, Tuesday.
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0: Leah Parnipa on the platform.
1: Well, good afternoon, good afternoon. Noon to you. Welcome in. It is Monday, yes indeed. Geez, we're getting through the month already, 17th of August. Oh! 0800 332 283 is the number to get in touch with the show. Leah Parnipa with you. 5050 is the text. Work has officially begun on an $800 million redevelopment of Christchurch Men's Prison. It's a major project set up to deliver hundreds of new high security and special mental health beds by 2030. Ministers broke ground on the three-year redevelopment project, I chucked a million again. This was on Friday alongside corrections staff and representatives from Southern Renewal Partners, who were awarded the $440 million construction deal late last month. So construction, as I said, due to be completed by the end of 2029, and the new facilities should be operational by mid-2030. The Corrections Minister, Mark Mitchell, was there swinging a shovel. And he joins me now, Mark. Good afternoon.
2: Hi, Leah. How are you?
1: I'm good. You've got to do funny things in your job, don't you? Like, what is it called? Turning sod.
2: Yes. It's called a sod turning.
1: It's
2: very symbolic of the start of the project. Yes. But no, and it was nice to be down there. The good thing about those trips is you actually get to see the corrections officers and the staff themselves and touch base with them and see how everything's going. So, no, it was good.
1: Oh, good. Now, the prison will have 240 additional high security beds, 52 specialist mental health beds, and a new health centre. Is it a silly question to ask who this prison's being designed for?
2: Well, it's a mix, actually, a mix of beds, medium and high security beds, which is obviously we need in the prison estate. So, yes, it'll have 240 new operational beds, and 50% of those will be double bunked, but there is the ability to go double bunking on all of them if we need to.
1: Okay. So, like you said, there's a mix. Also, people with serious mental health needs. Are you expecting that demand to grow?
2: Yes, we have definitely seen that demand grow, and I'm really proud of the work that our medical teams and psychologists do within our corrections facilities in supporting and treating people with serious addiction and mental health issues. We have got people with serious forensic mental health issues that would be better off having a health response, and that's why myself and Matt Ducey have been working very hard this term to make sure that there's work done around increasing labour force and also the increase in forensic mental health beds so that we can sort of get them out of the correction system and into the health system.
1: It's a $800 million redevelopment being delivered through a public-private partnership.
2: Yes.
1: Mark, why is the PPP the better option for taxpayers?
2: Well, you bring the private sector discipline to it. It's always, when you tender these things, it's always a competitive tender process. So you're maximising the value for taxpayers. And the other thing that we have done, this government has gone away from these highly engineered, bespoke sort of designs that end up costing a lot of money, the taxpayers a lot of money, back down to just basic modular type designs, whether it be police, whether it be education, whether it be, our prison property. I was down in Hawke's Bay recently. Outstanding work done there. The project that's going to be delivered on time and on budget.
1: And Serco is part of the consortium and will be responsible for managing and maintaining the facilities. Serco's got a bit of a history, though, Mark, as you know. Its contract to run Mount Eden was ended in, I think it was around 2015, after the Fight Club scandal. Why should we have confidence in Serco this time?
2: Yeah, well, they're still managing one of our prisons, and they

0: I've visited that two or three times, and they're doing a good job of that. So, you know, we have got a mix of government run and Serco run. Well, this will be the second one, but and it's working for us.
1: Okay. And you're not just adding beds, though. You're replacing ageing facilities. Corrections says we're no longer fit for purpose. How poor are the existing facilities, Mark? Are they? How urgently do they need replacing?
0: Yeah, they've been around 50, 60 years, and wow. You know, although they're maintained, they just get the aged infrastructure. And the problem is, in this country, we're well behind the curve in terms of delivering new infrastructure right across the board. So, and corrections is included in that, and that's why you see us sort of doing a program that's going to take decades, but we're slowly upgrading and changing corrections infrastructure.
1: And as the prison population, is this 240 bed expansion enough, or are we going to find ourselves needing to build more prisons?
0: No, we're doing, so there's quite a bit of work being done on the prison estate, because yes, the justice sector projections show that we will continue to have a growth in the prison muster.
1: Yeah.
0: That is a direct result of obviously a new government prioritising public safety with new legislation and laws changes, with us reducing discounts that judges used to use. Means that we're going to have a growth in the prison muster initially, but we have to make sure that there's provision for that, because it takes time to plan and build and deliver new prisons. But the reality is, for me, is that I'm hoping that the criminal fraternity in this country start to understand and realise that in New Zealand there are consequences that sit alongside your actions, and so we'll start to see more of a deterrent effect start to flow through when they realise that things that they used to be able to do, they'd be back out in the public with an ankle bracelet on. Now they're going to be sitting in prison.
1: Will massages be offered at this new prison, Mark?
0: No, they won't be. They will not be offered massages.
1: Okay, good to know. Hey, look, Mark, you know, I'm going to have to ask you before you go. I want to ask about last week's confidence vote in the National Caucus called by the Prime Minister. I know you won't tell us what was said in that room, but we're just 82 days to go until the election. Are you confident the caucus is united and fully behind Christopher Luxon?
0: Yeah, I am very confident. We went through that process, and at the end of it, with the result, there was a commitment with everyone looking each other in the eye that we are a united caucus, that we owe it to our members, we owe it to the public, and we owe it to each other to come out, support our leader, and win this election.
1: Okay, because obviously this could take for a bit the focus away from what you want to achieve. Is it making it harder for the government at this stage to stay focused?
0: Not at all, but I understand that there's public interest in it, but you know, and the thing is, we've got the media who just love to dine out on the stuff, have their reckons, they'll continue to report on it. We have moved on. We are focused on governance, and we are focused on winning the election. And the media will continue to ponder on it navel gaze and theorise and come up with all sorts of different ideas. But at the end of the day, Leah, we know that we can't go through that again. There was a commitment that we are united when we emerged from that caucus, that we're behind our leader and that we're focused on continuing to govern. It's been a very good government this term, and of course campaign to be returned to government next after the election.
1: I get the feeling, Mark, that you believe, as I do too, a lot of it is media led, and I've got to say legacy media, by the way.
0: No, 100%. Yeah. They're engineering stuff themselves, without a doubt. Now it's incumbent upon us, right? We've got to step forward and own up and say that was untidy. It shouldn't have happened. It did happen. It's how you respond to it, and the way we responded to it is getting through it and then making a commitment to each other in that caucus. When we come out, we're united behind our leader, and like I said to you, we owe that to our party members and all our volunteers that get out and support us each year to the public.

0: Republic that are looking to us to continue to provide good continuity and good governance for our country and to our leader.
1: Mark, always a pleasure. I appreciate your time. Busy man. That is Mark Mitchell with his Corrections Minister hat on today. Of course, he is a police minister as well. Hey, Lair, in addition to more and upgraded prison beds, I strongly believe that we need to re-establish and reopen standalone, dedicated and secure mental hospitals / detention facilities, as we used to have up until the early 90s under the Bulger government. The Bulger government shut them down 35 years ago. Still in use overseas and allow for the demarcation of seriously mentally disturbed offenders and regular prisoners. As with overseas jurisdiction, facilities of this type make them very secure to prison level physical and electronic barriers, plus with a harsh sedative drug regime. Says Sean. Yeah, I think that's a very good point. And I do believe that we are still need these, as you said, these standalone mental hospitals, detention facilities. But you know where we've gone in society, the left will scream, how can you lock people away? How can you even, they need wraparound services. We need to know why they've done what they've done. We can't put them into a detention facility. They're human, you know. But more and more we see stories, you know, of what happens, and we've got some people with some really serious issues. And there isn't seem to be a place for them to go except into your prisons, and with all in the prison, or they're on the street. Seems to be they're on the street with all in the prison. Or they're on the street. Seems to be they're on the street. Good text. Interesting chat with Mr. Mitchell, wasn't it? Very in there, just got, and he admitted they're not happy with legacy media. Oh, they are the government, they can do something about that. But anyway, hey, speaking, let's just stick with this, not so much national. I mean, we can if you wish to. I had some friends over for dinner on Saturday night. Oh, actually, I've got to grab the break first. This is what happens, you see, start chatting away. And then next minute, it's time to go and we haven't played our ads. So we'll grab our first break. We are back shortly on the platform.
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2: Leah, we absolutely need to move to maximum security forensic hospitals. Used to work in one in Broadmoor in England while doing my OE. Too many innocent members of the public in New Zealand are getting caught up in other people's mental illness issues. Thank you, Reese. Yeah, that's, yep, another one for it. Rick has been a little bit more, I don't know. Leah, they're nuts. Wow. Can we say that? Well, we did. And need to be locked away where they can't hurt themselves or innocent. Can we say that? Well, we did. And need to be locked away where they can't hurt themselves or innocent members of the public. The experiment has failed. Lock up the lefty too, says Rick. Now, I had some friends over for dinner on Saturday. Just a wee little soiree, get together. Not a big thing. And one of my friends that were here, it's funny, right? When you're having a dinner party, what are the topics that you were not supposed to talk about? Remember in the day, your parents used to say, what was it even your parents? You don't talk about politics. You don't talk about, I think money used to be one of them. You know, don't talk about money or what you make or what do you make. Was sex the other one? Sex seems to be in everything. Maybe not in your world, my world. But definitely politics, right? You know, some people really love it, and I've got friends that just do not discuss it at all, and I'm okay with it. And sometimes it's a bit boring because I really want to talk about it, and then some people don't. So we literally were like one drink in. We just sat down at the table having our little entree had not even been served. Yes, I do entree. So I hadn't even got entree out on the table. And my friend who is an intelligent, very intelligent, worldly man in his, you know, mid-50s, a bit older than me, nudging more towards 60, I think. And look, he has always been left-leaning. So him and I have always had, you know, robust conversations over the years. But I've always considered him a very knowledgeable person. And as I said, intelligent. But he's sitting there and he says, well, and this is, we weren't even a few drinks in. I mean, normally you've got to, you know, this is for later in the night when you're all starting to talk bollocks. And he said, well, I think I'm going to vote opportunity. As the oxygen left the room, I think even my dog yelped. I think he got up and scuttled out into the lounge. And before even I could say anything, my husband's like, what? And I said, please explain yourself. Oh, you know, I just find, and now here's the thing, I find her refreshing. Her being Kule Wong, I said her being

if they want it. And once they're in it from within, effectively pull a ladder for NFUT, gain large donations. Train wreck of an industry. And as I said, give Jack Tame his dues. I thought he would take it easy on Q. Look, he could have probably even been Jack Tuffer as he on Paul Golds. But he's when he pushed. He proved that the pin can only go so far and that their policies all sort of bumper stickers. And he proved it. I mean, at one stage, he and couldn't believe what he was saying. I looked to my educated, as I said, at home. And for him to sit down and say, I vote for our party because she's a British heir, sends us a down line. And that is what we're facing, people. It's not just, I had a revelation that I was on Saturday night. I thought it would be, you know, the people that really have no idea about pox that would vote just because they just don't. They just literally got a dart throwing it around. But he knows. Oh, I don't know. Sean, I'm really nervous. But there's a question for you guys, and even your partner, interesting opportunity, are they not? Or vice versa? You're like, what? What conversations do you have? Like at once? We better not talk about this. It's too early in the night. I think we're just going to shut it down. I think we end up barking and saying something we regret. Quickly on the donations, I've just had a look. And gets what? National, as donors,

at half a mil. They've had 28 donations. Our Nationals now got nearly 2 mil, 1,938,000. ACT close behind, 1,732,163. 35 donations from 33 donors. The largest from Nicholas Mowbray of 200,000. I think he's just put 250,000 into National. Yeah, he did. Nick Mowbray puts $250,000 into the National Party campaign. Oh, that was a while back. So he's been putting his money into National and ACT. Labour, 607,921. 8 donations from 8 donors. New Zealand First, only just over half a mil, 573,000. 10 donations from 10 donors. The largest is from Sir Peter Valla. Opportunity, and this is what Kule was talking about. 491,660. That is so substantial when you compared. They've got more in donations than the Greens and Te Pāti Māori. Well, we'll get to them. 10 donations from 6 donors. The donor mix is 8% from organisations, 92% from individuals. And the Greens, 343,195, 7 donations from 7 donors. They've had no mix. They've had no money from organisations. Theirs is 100% individuals. And then we've got Te Pāti Māori, 40 grand. And it's all from John Tomahere. Yeah, so there's the breakdown of what the parties have got in the coffers to spend on the election. Oh, wow. And anyway, so then I brought out the entree and I threw it at him. No, I didn't. I said, listen, it's politics. When we talk politics with friends and family, we just, I suppose, got to keep cool heads. But I made an amazing shrimp cocktail, which they all absolutely inhaled, followed by a nice little chicken dish. But anyway, that's not what we're talking about. So, Leah, hang on. Let me just get down here. Oh, no, I've got some good text coming through. Leah, absolutely. Nope, did that one. The left need to... I think that means go away. I'll just say go away. I can't read what was, you know, but I love your fee. They and their own way of their lunatic ideology from 2017 till even now. They throw tantrums and stamp their tiny polished feet, and MSM reports on that every single day. It's been a catastrophic disaster for New Zealand. Love fee. I love how she ends it. Love fee. They've got rocks in their head, Leah. We can't let them get anywhere near the government coffers, says Karen. No, look, I know. But this was what I'm saying. When a man, I would, like I said, I hold him high, and he's not stupid. But just to

Loft, mental health, halfway house, or home detention. The old style electric shocks have value. Oh, I don't know. Oh, no, I'll never come back. No. Yes. We've got a lot. Leah, 800 million? I don't mean to sound medieval, but surely bringing back the death penalty would be cheaper. Yes, that's what's not going to happen. Leah, I remember one with non-drinkers and they spent half an hour discussing which way to put the toilet roll on. Pull from top or bottom, Greg. We can't go into that discussion today. Leah, well, I can only assume that the entree was exquisite. My inquiry about the wines you paired with dinner. Actually, I did have a port. You've said, did you enjoy pre-dinner port, sherry or cocktails? And I guess a margarita or mojito. No cocktails were made on Saturday night. We started with champagne that my friends bought. I had Chardonnay, of course. And then at the end, we had port. Yeah. You know, why not? And I have to thank, by the way, the Deerstalkers Association for my bottle of port because it came from them when I did my little gig about a month ago. They've got their own port. I'll tell you what, those hunters know how to live. And I was given a bottle of port. Leah, I've got to agree, Jack Tame, or as I used to usually refer to him as Jack Lane, actually did his job as a journalist with integrity on Sunday morning. I recorded the show and watched it later, knowing she was going to be a guest. Jack could have gone further and ignored her dodgy CV. Cooley was a corporate greenwasher seller in London, like James Shaw used to do audits for C-suite corporates, the morality box tick, so that they could put the logo on their website. A corporate sustainability consultant auditor can charge top dollar to multinationals to cover their butt. And you know what? That was such a long text, it ran off the page. I can't finish it. Leah, top motto, you will own nothing and you will be happy. Yeah, pretty much. Leah, top can even with dumb policy, is better than angry eyebrows, says Cole. You're talking about, obviously. Yeah, our mate. Yeah. Oh, Chloe. I think she's, I don't know, is it just me or is she trying to calm down her face a bit? She's not so expressive with her eyebrows. Maybe, and it's just I don't know. Maybe she's, you know, the old jibby-jab Botox stops things moving. So she can still be, she still could still have that, nothing's moving up and down on her forehead. I'll have to have a quick look next time she gives an interview. As somebody who knows about Botox, I should know if nothing's moving on her face. By the way, mine's moving. I had some experience Friday night. My mother came and sat down and said she was going to vote for opportunity and that she was a breath of fresh air. What? Hang on. No, this is exactly what that's what happened to me. So I asked her for one of the policies and she couldn't answer and also didn't know what a greenwasher was. And that's from Heath Panelbeater. Heath, you're freaking me out. Did she actually use what my friend said? Breath of fresh air. This is it. They just think she's a good-looking woman. And look, she is, as I said, the PR spin is starting to wobble because she, when she is pushed, she can't back it up. She's had to walk back some of these so-called policies. But she is articulate and she comes across as pleasant. This is what we want. This is what we're going to do. No, we're happy to work with anybody. Absolutely. Leah, it was like a dern. It's like a dern all over again with the top party. Silly policy does not matter with top as long as they appear refreshing. Yes, Kent. Enrico's, Leah, next time you invite your mate around, tell him you're serving beef Wellington and see what his face does. I'll do that, Henry. I can't make beef Wellington. That's actually a very difficult thing to make. I love it, though. Hot soup, Leah, on your Muppet friend's lap next time. Hope he wakes up, smells what the opportunity party is shoveling, says Rick. Rick, we shut it down after about 10 minutes of myself and my husband, really hammering, like, you got to know this, and she's got to put land tax up, and there's this and there's that, and did you know they'll let out prisoners? And I was giving him the whole rundown, and he finally said, all right, okay, I'll look at some of the policies. So I think I might have, I don't know yet, to be honest. Again, personal thing, what people vote for, but I think I did my bit. I'm glad he told me.

0: Yeah. Leah, I think mainstream media is putting out subliminal messages out there with the breath of fresh air, but could be. But look, well, she is, isn't she? Dare I say it? I mean, she is from out of nowhere and indifferent. You know, people will say that. She's a breath of fresh air. Leah, is it not just our friends voting in Wellington that caused Taiaki Wai? Wellington is getting what Wellington voted for. Just a thought. That's from Eugene. You know what, Eugene? That's a good. That's a really good thing to say. Because part of me goes, we will get what we vote for, and if this, as a nation, believe it should be left with the opportunity in there, well, that's what we voted for. You guys will be screaming at me, going, "I will not, Leah." Yeah. So you guys did see it. Oh, hang on. They are 34% on 50,000 per year, up from 17.5. That is some sort of joke that I don't get. That's right, Damien. Or when none of us can get it. And if it's a joke, it's a bad joke. It is just, it's shocking. What a train crash, Leah, she is. Keep those Marxists away from running our country. They got rocks in their head. We can't let them anywhere. I used to do that one. Thank you, Karen. Leah, surely we're on to the political scandal of this election. The deadening of Chloe's face and the taming of her rogue eyebrows. The non-binary Vulcan princess has ditched the Fijar wine and gone all beauty spa. I don't know that for sure. I don't know. I did see her recently when they announced their policy yesterday. What was that one on? The supermarkets. Actually, we're going to talk about that tomorrow. Yeah, and she did seem to be a little bit more calmer, but then she wasn't arguing with someone. She was standing next to Marama Davidson talking, and it did seem quite calm. She seemed quite calm, so I do not know. I see Helen Clark also had a jab at opportunity, said it was this was not good policy. So thank you, Helen, for that. G'day, Wayne.
1: Hello, Leah. Sam, your dinner parties are pretty bloody interesting.
0: I got some interesting friends, Wayne. Let me tell you, it was a bit of a shock when my friend came out with that, and then we had a good evening, and then even the next morning, and when we were having coffee, I said to my husband, "I can't believe he came out and said that." And my husband said, "Well,
1: he's probably winding you up."
0: Well, no, as my husband rightly pointed out, he said, "Babe, you know he's left. He would have voted for Labour anyway. He was going to vote Labour." And I said, "Yeah, but okay, no, you've got a point. Yep." So no, he genuinely meant it until I really tried to point out very firmly his mistake.
1: You know, look, at the end of the day, they've worked out a theory. They've got, when I say a more marketable package than the Greens, because, well, look, let's face it, from a bloke's point of view, Kwilei Wong, much easier on the eye than Chloe Swarbrick. Because you can only put so much lipstick on that pig.
0: Easy. Wayne, come on. Little rough, okay. She's, all right.
1: Anyway, there's only so much, so much that can be done that way. But that's what they're doing. And Chloe's trying to match it and she's struggling. And, yeah, that's the way they're going. But, it really does sort of like, have we gotten so shallow that we actually can't have policies and people looking at their policies? Because I think you'll find they'll come unstuck somewhere along the line, because obviously Labor control the media and the media love Labor, and Kwilei's taking votes off Labor, and that's where it'll come unstuck.
0: Yeah. Well, what I find interesting too is Jack keeps saying, what is this a bottom line for you? Is this a bottom line for you? And she just keeps smiling, going, "Oh, well, we'll have our bottom lines closer to the election." I'm like, yeah, this is really dodgy. Like, I know, but all the political parties still have a few tricks up their sleeve that they will pull out as they get closer. But you know, to say, oh, I don't know. Yeah, is this the bottom line? Because the other party's going, oh, I think she launched into that. Or maybe it wasn't on his show. I saw that she said that she didn't want Winston Peters would not be the foreign minister in any government she was in. I was like, what? Yeah, like, he's been around longer than you were born.
1: You can't even pick that. That's not your choice.
0: Exactly.
1: She's clearly, you know, she signed up to something I think probably later on she may regret in life.
0: Do you know what, Wayne? I think you're right. I think she has signed up to something at the beginning, you know, because it's PR spin for I would say a bunch of old men that are actually running her, a bunch of people that are running her. They don't have to be old, I don't know. So she is the front. She's the face. And they are telling her what they want her to say. But I think as she gets more and more into their policies and now scrutiny from some, the cracks are starting to show.
1: Oh, and they'll keep expanding, and it's obvious that, you know, they can't handle Sean or anyone on any of you guys because you will ask the questions. But just one comment on Mark Mitchell, because he said they had a lovely united
0: caucus.
1: Mm. I came across on Facebook, there was a picture of the little media circus standing behind Chris Luxon when they were, you know, when he was giving his speech after the coup. There's a picture, just a still frame of Stanford, right? Mm. And if Stanford's eyes were laser beams, they were boring through the back of Luxon's head. And you could see on her face, she was disgusted.
0: Really?
1: She was not a happy camper. And you've only got to look at her face to read, you know, enough from her face to see she was looking daggers at him and disgusted. So I don't like their chances.
0: If that is so, I would have said to them, to my, you know, when they all walked out, if I was Luxon, I would have said, right, we're now going to go out. You're all going to stand behind me. And when I say that I've got the full support of my caucus, please tell your face that it will reflect the same thing. Because I'll be saying it and your face has to be showing it. And they'll be like, oh, yeah, sure.
1: Like I say, you have a look at those stills. Look at the look on Stanford's face. I mean, seriously, she's looking daggers, laser beams in the back of the man's head. It's a wonder he didn't feel the heat from them.
0: It's an interesting one, eh? Because now there's again, and look, I agree with what Mark said. You know, the media has brought a lot of this on, right? The pressure because they want to get rid of him and get this government
1: out.
0: So there's just stories everywhere, and that's got to be difficult as well. But, yeah, like, you know, like the night before the stand-up, he had his senior ministers at his place and they were there quite late at night, obviously talking about what they wanted to talk about. And, I mean, I knew Mark wouldn't answer my question anyway. I think it was, you know, he gave me what he was going to give me. But he seems to have rocketed up Luxon's

0: was no humor. There was no life in it.
1: Yeah.
0: Like, the guy is dead boring. he is dead boring to listen to. But anyway.
1: Anyway.
0: It is what it is.
1: He's still there.
0: Sounds like you have fun parties, though.
1: They can be, Wayne. I must admit, they're never boring. That was a good night.
0: Chardonnay and port, I'd say they could get messy too.
1: Yes, Sunday it was a bit quieter in the Panapa house, that's for sure. But you know, good weekend. Hey, good on you, Wayne. Good chat. Thanks,
0: no
1: matey.
0: You have fun. Cheers. You have
1: too. Bye. Very quickly, Graham says, Lara, I think Top will get every university student voting for them, so that would be at least 5%. No downside for a non-home-owning university student being offered 18K plus cheaper houses. Absolutely, Graham. Bang on. Spot on. Of course. Well, what? I get 18K a year, or whatever they're being promised, 19, 20,000, yeah. Leah, is it true that Kule lives at home with her mum and dad? Maybe that's why she thinks his policies work. I don't know. I do not know about that. Don't they realise op vote is a vote for Hipkins as PM, says Kelly. Oh, yeah. All right, guys. Hey, look, today, really enjoyed today. Gosh, we've had some really, I think so. All right, guys. Hey, look, today, really enjoyed today. Gosh, we've had some really, I think, some great interviews, my guests. And thank you for your calls. Just another text was coming in, so I was reading while I was talking. Well, Lear, I support the right. Luxon included, he did well on the weekend. There we go. We'll leave it there. Thank you, Kelly. We are back tomorrow. Until then, look after yourselves, and we will catch you soon.
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0: Yaki Y boss's salary 38% higher than the Wellington Water boss's was, when Wellington water rates are 100% higher than Auckland's and are set to surge 158% higher still by 2036. Had enough of agenda plenty hurty? Then join Stop Tiaki Y at Frank Kitts Park this Thursday at 11:30 and march to Parliament. The Stop Tiaki Y March, Frank Kitts Park, Thursday, 11:30.
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2: In this update, the government says New Zealand's reputation as a modern first world economy depends on the second Waitemata Harbour crossing. It's announced a business case will be completed next year for options on a crossing to address the limitations of the Auckland Harbour Bridge. An NZTA case endorses a tunnel, but the government's open to reconsidering a bridge at Meola Reef, Mayor Wayne Brown's preferred option. Transport Minister Chris Bishop says the project will be Crown-led, with a senior responsible officer reporting directly to ministers.
3: It is going to be one of the largest and most complex projects we've ever considered. Ultimately, the Crown carries the fund of the largest and most complex projects we've ever considered. Ultimately, the Crown carries the funding levers. We carry the risk. So it needs clear accountability and responsibility.
2: Our aged care system needs major reform if people are going to age with dignity and choice. A ministerial advisory group's report into the sector has found our current model is unaffordable and outdated. Jacob Jones reports.
4: It says the cost of aged care will nearly double in the next 20 years and demand will outstrip the number of beds in some areas in the next 5 years. Recommendations include strengthening in-home care, a nationally consistent pathway for people moving through the system, and a workforce strategy. It says this could save $830 million in the next decade.
2: Families may be encouraged by a fall in some household costs. ASB estimates New Zealand consumer prices fell 0.4% in July, largely caused by lower prices for fuel. It also notes there's been a surprising dip in prices for food, rent and household energy. Sam Neill's posthumously won an Australian TV award for Best Lead Actor in a Drama. He won the Logie for his role in The 12. The 78-year-old died last month. Actress and longtime friend Heather Mitchell accepted it on Neil's behalf.
5: I just know how much this would mean. Looking out here at all of you, I know his heart would be so full and he'd want to pour you all wine and embrace you all.
1: 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Dialogue. Honest conversation. 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
8: I'm not going to read your email out, mate. You're just stupid. Now, I can't help you. I know Sean entertains himself with you, but you're a moron. And so I'm never going to read anything out from you, never take you on the show, anything like that. I know I'm meant to be inhibiting free speech, but the reason I won't read out your email, apart from being stupid, no, primarily because it's stupid, is that I don't suffer fools gladly, okay? I just need you to know that. Can't fault it. It's just, you know, and you know you're meant to be tolerant of them, and I know you're insensitive and smile and say, ah, oh, that's nice, dear. But I do that, so I can't.

Good morning, it's Monday. I'm Sean Plunkett. This is The Platform, a day of firsts. I'm going to tell you about something Helen Clark said that I agreed with. For the first time, the media finally take a decent look at the Opportunities Party, and it's not necessarily that pleasant. And tragedy and questions after the death of the liar from Cambridge University. All right, a very good Monday morning to you all. We're going to have a lot of fun this morning, and just my apologies if I sound a bit husky. I've got a cold. It was a head cold on Friday. It's moved down a bit, dropped down a bit. I still feel okay, but I might sound a little bit croaky today or sneeze, so please do bear with me. But as I said, a weekend of firsts, and quite exciting firsts, and I'm going to share them with you now. The first thing is, for the first time, our mainstream media decided to have a decent look at the Opportunity Party. And I have to, for the first time, I think, in a long time, say, well done, Jack Tame. That wasn't a bad interview with Q Lay Wong. Q, it's like a Neil Diamond song, isn't it? Q Lay Wong. Q Lay. Okay. Do you know that? It's, yeah, anyway, you haven't seen the movie. All right. And he really got her on party donations and just a gross piece of hypocrisy. I'm going to look into that a little bit later. Look, also, I was initially disgusted to see my social media feeds clogged with a sort of leather sofa discussion between the guy you should never text anything sensitive to, Chris Finlayson, bouncing Phil Goff of the Big Mouth, who got fired as a diplomat for New Zealand, and the font of all knowledge, the Emperor, Helen Clark. And they were doing one of these podcasts. See, a podcast is just a way for someone who's never been a journalist to, I don't know, pretend to be a journalist. Anyway, Chris Finlayson and Phil Goff invite Helen Clark onto their podcast. Oh, my God. Oh, my God. Can you think of anything worse? But I have to say, again, in another first, I bloody agreed this weekend with something Helen Clark said. I don't know if it was on the podcast. She said Jack Tame's interview with Q Lay Wong was an absolute train wreck, and I have to agree. So I agreed with something that Helen Clark said. Then, though, I disagreed with almost everything she said on this podcast. And it was quite amazing to watch she and Chris Finlayson and Phil Goff basically saying, oh, if only people were as smart as we are, we really just need to get rid of democracy and we'll make all the big decisions because we're so superior to everyone. It was elitist claptrap. And it's a sort of elitist claptrap the world in this country needs to get rid of. All right. Look, okay, so there were my firsts. There were my amazing firsts for the weekend. I also just want to clear something up. There was a story in the, I think it was the Sunday Star Times or the Weekend Post over the weekend about polarisation in politics. It quoted me, which was very, very nice of it, and mentioned that I thought part of the polarisation was politicians and political parties banning or ghosting media outlets. And, of course, we are ghosted by Chris Hipkins. We are ghosted or banned. No, they've actually had the guts to officially ban us by the Opportunities Party and the Greens and Te Pāti Māori, who I see have come up with a brilliant strategy in response to the fact that no one's going to give them their party vote. They say, we're not after the party vote. Yep, I think no one wanting to vote for you as a party came before you decided on the brilliant strategy. You're kind of cutting your cloth, aren't you, there, Te Pāti Māori. Anyway, there was this comment, and there were comments from Daniel Ibb, the organic farmer kind of guy, who is the deputy leader in the

communications guy, claiming that the reason, and I'll read out the statement, actually, the statement I put out. The Opportunity Party claims it won't appear with us because I, Sean Plunkett, rang its deputy leader on air and breached broadcasting standards. He never said that in any of the letter he sent to us, did he? He didn't mention broadcasting standards. That's his latest excuse. And I just say we are not subject to the BSA. Daniel Ebb was rung on air because he had lied repeatedly to us, saying they were giving media a break. That was the term, wasn't it? Giving media a break. That's right, Bella. But appearing in other media, didn't he? He was giving media a break and then they weren't. They were giving us a break. Any and all opportunity candidates are still welcome on the platform. Still welcome, you guys. But Daniel, you lied to us. And we wanted to clarify the lie, and then you've lied again. Which seems to me to be not the way you want to behave if you're trying to engender public trust. And I really mean this, you're still welcome to come on. And if you did come on now, I guess the question, and just put a pin in this, the question I'm going to be asking is about a chap that is on your board. Because yesterday, and where Jack Tame, I think, kind of started to show the flaws in the Kew Lay Wong Tinder profile political party, she was saying, oh, we've got to reform this evil, corrupt, big business corporate funding from anonymous people who use companies to put money in, and it's all terrible. Unfortunately, it looks like the Opportunity Party takes more conveniently chopped up donations than anyone else. And actually, here's the really curious thing. One of its board members, it looks like you can buy your way onto the board of the Opportunity Party. Jack mentioned yesterday an outfit called Ella Jamba Limited, which has given money to Opportunity Party. In fact, when you look into it deeper, Ella Jamba Limited is connected to a guy who's on their board. It's quite amazing, really. And his name is Alan James Wildillon, something that made DJ music. It's Jacinda Ardern adjacent. He made software for DJs or whatever they're, for raves or whatever they do. Anyway, Alan James Wildillon, one way or another, and he's used all the current tricks of the trade that, of course, the Opportunity Party says are terrible. He's given $200,000 to the Opportunity Party. And guess what? Suddenly, he's on the board. It's

every year. Now, by the way, someone else says Daniel moaned about you interrupting his 8:30 a.m. breakfast. Meanwhile, Lux and Seymour and Peters have been up working since 5:30 and Top think they are parliament ready. Sean, I saw that Helen Clark is now a top critic, going by your Helen Clark rule. Well, this is the dreadful thing that you've pointed out. I am I'm between the devil and the deep blue sea. I'm going to say it's the exception that proves the rule. That there's one thing that Helen Clark and I agree on. Well, no, she actually

0: 11:30 and March to Parliament. The Stop Tiaki Wai March, Frank Kitts Park, Thursday, 11:30.
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3: Look, before I get into Jason Ardai, I also just want to mention about, you know, the rank hypocrisy of the Opportunity Party saying, oh, we don't want secret big business or big donors running political parties, but they admit their board can gazump, if they were ever to get anyone into Parliament, gazump their MPs. And you can, it looks like you can buy their way onto their board, your way onto their board with 200 grand. I also might add, are they the party of the struggling middle New Zealander? Because we have a look at Alan James Wilderland. He's worth, we understand, or he sold an old business, which was a DJ software business, for $175 million. We presume he only got half of that. So that's a big chunk of change he's got. Of course you want him on the board. But you're not going to have big business and big money interfering, are you? Now, also, interesting name, Wilderland. Now, he that name, originally, apparently, his name was, and this is off AI, so I just put that rider on it. His name was Alan James Burtonshaw. But he changed it by marriage to match his wife Charlotte's new surname, which blends wilderness and wonderland. Cosmic baby. But I guess when you got tens of millions of dollars in the bank, you can do shit like that, can't you? Alan, you are welcome. Alan Wilderland, you are welcome to come on the program anytime. Did you get elected to the board, or was it just, he's got lots of money, we'll put him on the board? How did that work? And when did the Opportunity Party last have a full AGM? How many board slots does it have, and how many are elected, and how many are appointed, and who's really running the Opportunity Party? All right, let's put that to one side. Last week, of course, I got into the story, the global story of Jason Ardai, the youngest black professor ever to hold tenure at Cambridge University. It's not quite Oxford University. It's not quite Oxford, but it is Cambridge. And the fact that after the work of some work by investigative journalists, it was found that much of his, what's that called, transcripts for his PhDs, etc., were probably plagiarised, and that his bizarre and unbelievable life story was a fabrication. That he had been super autistic and run 30 marathons in 30 days, the last day with his leg broken. Just completely crazy shite. But of course, in the age of DEI and white guilt and political correctness, Jason Ardai was made a professor of education at Cambridge University and treated like a god, a demigod, by the wokesters of Britain and academia around the world. Of course, it was all by the wokesters of Britain and academia around the world. Of course, it was all a terrible lie, and it was exposed, and he resigned. And on Saturday morning, our time, he took his own life at a house in London. He had already left his wife and two children, or separated from them. And whoever the people were who lauded him, believed his bullshit, enabled his lies, I don't know where you all were, people. Well, why weren't you by his side? Surely you'd know that, a person like that would be at risk. Anyway, he took his own life, and at the end of it, and forgive me if I sound uncaring, that is on him. That was his decision, and he made that decision. What has followed in the 2 days since is a remarkable amount of anger, division and opinion being expressed online. And here are the two the two camps.

0: Jason Ardern supporters, the wokesters, the social justice warriors, those who believe in critical race theory have said he was hounded to death by a racist media. And this wouldn't have happened if he'd been a white man. So they are doubling down on the bullshit that created Jason Ardern in the first place. And it would seem to me the other side who called him out and caught him and the journalists are genuinely upset at what happened. But they're saying the wokesters still need to take their part in this tragedy. I'm going to take a different line. I'm going to say when someone commits suicide, they commit suicide. It is their responsibility. It is not for other people to feel guilty. God, you can feel sad. I know that from personal experience. And you can ask, and you inevitably do ask if you're close to someone, what you could have done. And sometimes that turns to anger at what could someone else could have done. But in the end, suicide, and if you are feeling suicidal, ask that you will get some numbers for you. I think that's the thing you do and you should do. At the end of the day, it's your responsibility. It's your choice. I didn't have a choice. I was too upset. Well, there you go. Okay. But Jason Ardern, as sad as his passing is, his self-inflicted passing is, we still have to deal with the issues that led to him becoming famous for all the wrong reasons. And academia and society in general has to wake up and smell the roses that DEI and political correctness, as we used to call it, or wokeism, is doing terrible things to our society. And Jason Ardern and his fate are a symptom of that problem, which we must still address. I'm interested in your thoughts on that. I know many of you would have followed that over the weekend. You can ring me on 0800 332 83, 0800 debate, or text me on 5050. Sean, don't speak too soon. He may rise on the third day. Yes, there has been some very dark humour, and I'm sorry if you want. And I'm just going to say this too. I'm sure Jason Ardern never heard a thing I said or read a thing I posted on social media. And if you want to accuse me of being part of his pile on everything, absolute bullshit. Absolute bullshit in the age of social media. And as someone who has dealt with these things, I don't know, I also posted over the weekend that thing with Richard Fanslow wishing me to have a heart attack. Well, you know, deal with it. Morning, mate. Are we really sure that he has passed, or is this just another one of his incredible stories? Jeez, Chris. No, he's been holding his... He's going for the holding your breath record. World holding your breath record. Sean, the death of Jason Ardern is on him, but also on those who manipulated, used and abused him by finding him a useful instrument for the progressive fantasy of diversity, inclusion and equity. Cheers, Leslie McTurk. I hear you, Leslie. I hear you. And look, don't worry. His family won't be listening to what we say in New Zealand. We can actually have an opinion on this. We are far enough away from it. DEI should be rearranged to DIE. Very droll. Ardern sold his soul to the devil. Not much more to say. Morning, Sean. Ha ha ha. The Opportunity Party board smacks of PRC, Communist Party Central Committee. Cheers, Lawrence. There are questions to be asked there. Unfortunately, they don't want to come onto the platform and ask them. They'd rather lie about us. Sean, on Chris Lynch's page, an article about Helen's comments on Top, a Green Party candidate, Teresa Butler, commented, she kept saying a vote for Top is a vote for National. Obviously, everyone disagreed with her. Greens must be worried about them. Well, I think the Greens have picked quite rightly that Top is in at least part a revenge project by James Shaw, whose wife sits at number four on their party list. And though they've denied he's involved in the party, my God, he has to be. But they won't come on and talk about that. But they won't come on and talk about that, will they? Funny that. Poor Mr. Ardern, a sad end to a man who could not face accountability. What a tangled web we weave when we practice to deceive. Yes, it is Shakespeare, Neil. I knew that. Thank you. Oh, God, I didn't have time to be outraged about that. If someone can ring in and tell me about it, I'll look at it in the morning. I couldn't be bothered trying to figure out how I get behind the paywall at the Herald for it. The Dutch guy, the All Black, feeling guilty about colonisation in South Africa. That was kind of peak stupid by the Herald, wasn't it? Oh, my God. Oh, it's good to see we whipped the bull's asses, though, isn't it? Sean, if I know anything about Jason Ardai, he won't let this stop him from competing in the next marathon. I'm sorry, you say this is gallows humour. I say we're allowed. I say we're allowed. You're allowed to say what everyone else is thinking. Sean Ardai would have not hesitated to cancel someone for telling a dirty joke. He's like the BSA people. He lied of his own free will and it cost him everything. He was another unqualified working class person getting uppity instead of knowing his place, says Damien. Oh, Damien, that's very classist of you. You're a complete piece of work, Sean, trying to absolve yourself and your ilk of the pile-on. 145 articles by British Press is overkill, says Ian. Oh, Ian, ring in and argue the point. I'm not at all. I'm not going to take a single ounce of responsibility for Jason Ardai's passing. He killed himself. That's on him, Ian. And all the bullshit. Of course you have 145 articles from the British media. It was an unprecedented level of bullshit woke gaslighting. Unprecedented, Ian. Oh, should they have not have covered it? How many articles should have been? Just two? Just two articles, Ian? Where is it? They can write what they like. It's called free speech, Ian. Oh, and don't you dare, Ian, don't you accuse me of any part in his self-killing. Bloody hell. MP Carpa Kingi, no one mentions her. She might win her seat. Oh, Hugh, thank you. But that's not really on track. Sean, totally agree, re Jason Ardai. It may not have happened if he hadn't lied through his teeth. He must have known the truth would eventually catch up with him. And he had good fun run at the time, even with all those broken legs, says Michelle. Well said, Michelle. After the break, we're going to look into a new crime spree involving rental cars. Really interesting story. Oh, just before we go any further, Neil, it wasn't Shakespeare. Oh, what tangled webs we weave. It was Walter Scott. Sir Walter Scott. Quite right. Well pointed out. Thank you, Sean. All right. Now, this story you may have missed. It was in the Post over the weekend and it caught my eye. You know, I don't think we can ever underestimate the scumminess of the criminal mind, and particularly the gang criminal mind. And I was amazed to read the story in the Post that laid out apparently what's a bit of a crime wave involving rental cars, where gangs, yes, scum of the earth gangs, get clean skin, people with clean driving records, to hire rental vehicles, and then they basically just hand them over to the gangs. Apparently this is on the rise to the point where police are kind of looking into it and may get a task force together to find out how this latest piece of criminality works and what challenges it poses for rental vehicle companies. We're joined by James Dalgleish. James is CEO of the Rental Vehicle Association. Hey, James, how are you?
1: Sure, Sean. Good morning. How are you?
0: Very well, thank you. Now, how big is this problem?
1: Sean, I think this issue is not... It's not just a recent rise. You know, this has been going on for quite some time in the background, and operators are working very hard behind the scenes to try and ramp up their conditions of hiring and their conditions of doing business to try and eliminate these circumstances.
0: All right. How many of these crimes will be occurring a week?
1: Impossible question for me to ask.
0: Okay, give us a ballpark. Any idea?
1: I don't have that visibility across the entire industry. I just couldn't sit here and speculate. I'm not prepared to do that.
0: Okay, how does this thing work? Because it would seem to me if you've got the driver's details and their home address, you can ping them if they don't bring the car back.
1: Yeah, look, I think there are probably two different sets of circumstances that are causing challenges for operators. So locals hiring locally. So, you know, sometimes we end up with a lower-grade clientele hiring rental cars and maybe not behaving perfectly with them. But the one that's on the rise is definitely what you're calling a clean skin scenario. So, you know, gangs might be sending in somebody who maybe owes them a debt or something, and they go in to acquire a vehicle with a valid license and a registered credit card, and then under pressure hand the vehicle over to the gangs.
0: Afterwards. Well, then don't you just go to the person who hired the vehicle? That's no loss for you, is it?
1: You know, well, you do, but you've still got to be able to get paid in these situations, and so the challenge is that the vehicle it then ends up in the wrong hands and disappears. And we can't speculate on what's occurring with that vehicle while it's, you know, in the wrong hands. But getting the vehicles back is a genuine challenge. So in certain circumstances, it's distinctly possible operators would never see the car again.
0: All right, James, is it on the rise, even though you can't give me the number of times it's happened? Is it increasing as a problem?
1: I think the issue has been there for a wee while, and I'm not aware at the moment in terms of operators across the board telling me it's a rising issue right now, so it feels like it's similar to what it was.
0: Oh, God, so is this just a beat-up by the Post?
1: I didn't say that. I think, look, you know... Well,
0: you kind of did, James. You kind of did say it's a bit of a beat-up.
1: I think they've got their hands on some information between the RVA and the police and some communication, and good on the gang task force for taking the issue seriously. And there was some communication there between the various parties. So, you know, police are aware it's a challenge for operators, and I know, you know, at times they're under-resourced, but they're doing the best they can to support. So, yeah, we are trying to get on top of the issue. It is a challenge for operators.
0: All right. And, you know, okay, so it is happening. And the police gang task force is involved now.
1: Yeah, look, there's been correspondence with them on an ongoing basis, and we'll continue to meet into the future. But, it's at least it's on their radar. That's a great thing from operators' perspective, is that it's on the police's radar, which is good news.
0: All right. I hate to think that all the gang members who listen to the platform are now saying, ooh, that's a good con, bro. Let's do that. But also, I'll tell you what, and I occasionally use rental cars, particularly given the reliability of my own car. This is why I guess we go through all that paperwork when we hire a rental car that can sometimes do your head in, but there's a reason they need to do that, right?
1: Yeah, there is. People need to be ID'd properly. And I think that the thing that rental car gets compared to is like the hotel transaction or the aeroplane transaction. You know, you're not hiring the plane, you're hiring a seat on the plane. You're not hiring the hotel, you're hiring a room in the hotel. But when you hire a vehicle, you are responsible for an asset and, you know, you're driving it, et cetera, et cetera, et cetera. So, you know, IDing people as part of the process is really, really important for operators, absolutely.
0: All right. James, good luck with it, and I thank you for joining us this Monday morning.
1: Thank you, sure. All the best. Have a great day. Thanks.
0: Cheers.
1: Bye-bye.
0: James Dalgleish, CEO of the Rental Vehicle. Let's just say I think the Post may have over-egged that. I think they may have turned the heat up on that story. James didn't say it was BS. He said it's an issue. We know that the gang task force in New Zealand is looking at it, but maybe not a crime wave. Maybe the Post needs to calm down just a little bit. All right. I'm glad we looked into it, though, because it isn't just a story that caught my eye and fascinated me. Tony says that interview is going to be a sitter for a Friday sausage prize. Tony from Tasman. Good morning, Sean. Arde's fraud was certain to be found out. Cambridge University were complicit in the fraud and should take some responsibility for all the downstream events, including his death. That is from Stephen. I'm not going to blame anyone involved in this for the death of Jason Arde, except Jason Arde. That's what suicide is. You've already got, in suicide, you've already got the perpetrator, right? And he's paid the ultimate price. Okay. Sean, are you planning on mentioning the one-year-old who got attacked by... Yeah, look, I did look at that. I looked at that story over the weekend. I was going to give Chris Lynch about it because he's kind of connected down in Christchurch. And I will say this, though I do in this case exercise, I want to exercise just some sensitivity. There is a family who have lost a baby. It looks like the dog was theirs. The dog was at the home. It was their pet. We don't know what sort of dog it was, but pit bull. Is what you think, isn't it? Let's be honest. But we do not know. And what that family and the people connected to that family need now, I imagine, is a little bit of space to grieve. And I'm not going to deny them that. So, look, we can get into that. I don't know, nothing's going to bring the little bubba back now. Maybe we can get into it after they've had a funeral. Maybe that would be the decent thing to do in that. So, yeah, I hear you. I hear you. And it's different. There's a comparison with the Jason Arday story and the story about the kid being attacked and killed by the dog in Christchurch. I know that in a country of 5 million people with the audience we've got, that will get back to people. So I know Jason Arday wouldn't even know of the platform, wouldn't have known the platform if it jumped up and bit him on the bum. But that is, and that's why we exercise a different level of sensitivity around that case. We can sit and judge all we want. It was a tragedy. A baby has to be put to rest and a family has to rebuild their lives. So let them do that without us pointing the finger or making

0: and they might hurt themselves. So all centre-right people, anybody that considers themselves to be centre-right, you are no longer allowed to question the left, because there's a possibility that your questioning might upset them. Now, I think this might help the Green Party, because some of their members have been questioned, and it may have been a similar case to Mr. Ardo, where perhaps they had some mental health issues.
1: Are you talking about James Shaw? He's not in the Green Party anymore.
0: No, about the Green Party in general, Sean, because, I mean, somebody might hurt themselves. So I think prior to this election, we should no longer ask any questions of them. In fact, what we should be doing, the people on centre-right, now, that's different. Now, we should be allowed to question them relentlessly. It doesn't matter whether they have any issues, or, you know, in the way of mental health. And, of course, I don't know anybody like that, but it doesn't matter. You're allowed to question them until they fall over. That's what I think. That's the way we should be running the show, Sean.
1: Very good, Dave.
0: How do you feel about that?
1: I think that's a brilliant philosophy, Dave, and I thank you for sharing it with the group.
0: Cheers.
1: Sean Ardo killed himself because there was a lot more to be exposed, no doubt about it. Knocked that on the head. Faye, I don't know what he was thinking. I don't know why he killed himself. I know that he killed himself, though, and no one else should be blamed for that. Sean, absolutely, this is about the baby killed by the dog, but it's an issue New Zealand needs to get to grips with. Dog attacks are just not acceptable. My heart goes out to the family. Well, as I say, it appeared to be their dog. Very good, Dave. Laugh out loud, says Glenys. Sean, did you read the story of the Herald in with dental pain and wants the government to open a local? Oh, no, I didn't. It's just more whinging. I'm blaming the Dutch for Jason Ardern. No, are they? Sean, the spanner head reaped what he sowed. It was his choice how he dealt with it. Harsh, but, you know, you can't defame the dead. Well said, Sean. First, Ardo called the police on a journalist for investigating him. Then he cowardly left his children fatherless rather than face accountability, says Maddie. So Jason Ardo actually managed to do something properly, says Matt. Sean, don't mention... I won't mention that on here then. Pretty bizarre story, the Jason Ardo one for sure. But it's a sad, shallow bunch of utter wankers that'll make jokes about him so soon. Disgusting, actually, says Dave the Bricky. Well, people do, Dave, but is it insensitive if no one of any note's gonna, you know, no one directly associated with them's gonna hear them? And I know it's very gallows humour. Dave, ring in and tell, because it's an interesting line that you've clearly fallen down on one side of. Sean, what if Jason Ardo had had air traffic controller on his CV? Exactly. Dave should do stand-up. He's a lot funnier than most of New Zealand's woke comedians. For God's sake, do not encourage the man. It is 13 minutes away from 8 o'clock. Let's go to a break.
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4: Just a reminder, we've got Chris Trotter, and it'll be half an hour to have a really good yarn this morning. Chris Trotter joins us live after the news at 8 o'clock, and I held off on this to let the kind of wake of the leadership challenge in National just settle, and I thought, let's come back to Chris on Monday. I had so many of you messaging and emailing saying, why don't you get Chris Trotter on? I just wanted to wait till the time is right. So, you know, you grab yourself a cup of tea, get a comfy seat, and Chris and I chew through all the politics after the news at 8 o'clock this morning. Well, I asked him to call in and debate the point, and true to his word, he did. Dave, the Bricky, how are you, mate?
5: Happy Monday morning, Sean. How are you?
4: Very good. Nice to hear from you.
5: Yeah, so what did you want to ask me?
4: Well, you were going on that it was a bit off for me to make jokes about Jason Arday.
5: No. I was not directing anything specifically at you.
4: I don't mind if you were.
5: If you want to wear it, you can wear it. But, I mean, there were three or four texts that came in, you know, saying things like, oh, no, he's only joking, he's going to rise from the dead, yada, yada. Yeah. Look, there's no doubt about it. Jason Arday's demise was his own doing, right from the very beginning. With his and I saw this about 3 days online before you broke the story here in New Zealand, and I thought it was just one of the most bizarre things I'd ever read. I think it actually started out that he'd claimed he'd been on the British program 7+, which follows people.
4: Unfortunately, he hadn't been born when 7 Plus started.
5: He hadn't been born, that's right, yeah. I just, you know, those texts and possibly some of your comments, it's one of the reasons why I have totally disengaged from social media.
4: Wow.
5: And I have no doubt.
4: How did you know about Jason Arday, Dave? Come on.
5: Gotcha. That'd be pathetic,
4: gotcha.
5: Mate.
4: How did you know about Jason Arday?
5: YouTube.
4: Well, that's social media, Dave.
5: I follow, but it's not like, you know, it's not like Facebook, and I don't do the messenger board. I'm on there because I happen to like the news content. I like the news content far
4: better than anything. No need to justify yourself to me, Dave. Oh, heaven forfend.
5: I'm just gonna finish if I can. I'm far more interested in news channels on YouTube than I am that anything that's produced in New Zealand. Mm. And I follow a few very interesting people, like Constantine Crisson and Douglas Murray and people like that. And so it popped up on my feed. I had a bit of a read about it. I just think it shows that the shallow depth of humanity that we make jokes about it straight away like that. And I have I'd like to finish if I can. I have absolutely no doubt that once this story started to break, Jason Arday's social media would have been just hammered by small-minded, shallow people that want to take the piss out of him. And yes, we should fight back against DEI every way we can, but I just think that the narcissism and bullying, that's all social media is nowadays, is narcissism and bullying and just absolute garbage. And I just choose not to engage in it anymore. And my life's so much more enriched. I've got to be honest with you, Sean. When I hear things like, for instance, the story about the Air New Zealand lady, and then you'd come on the show the next day and you'd said it was trending on Twitter and all this sort of stuff.
4: Yeah,
5: and people
4: I'm a terrible man.
5: No. I don't care what kind of man you are, Sean. You're just simply not that important to me. You're a voice in my ears every day during the day. But what I'm saying is, when I hear those sort of things, I am so eternally grateful for the life that I've led, that I haven't marched up and down the beltway like you have your whole life, that I don't live my life on social media. And I understand that you're going to probably tell me there's a point about your life that you have to because it involves your job. And I'm just so utterly grateful that I've led the life that I have and that I and my family have disengaged from what's just now become a cesspit of, like I said, utter wankers.
4: Wow, Dave. Are you voting opportunity, Dave?
5: Nope. Why would you think that? You accuse me of, over the years I've known you, Sean, you've accused me of so many crazy things. You've called me a cooker twice and I'm vaccinated, pal.
4: Yeah, Dave, I loved your, that was a great rant, mate, and I love your honesty, and I'm sure that many, many people listening agree with you and take the same approach. But, it's a dirty job I've got to do, but someone's got to do it for you.
5: Yeah, I just think my life has been such a fulfilling one. I'm standing right now on a massive apartment complex in Hallsville, and that's the footprint I leave behind in my life. I've built neighbourhoods and communities, and I'm so grateful that I've. You know what? My daughter, she's 26 now. She's doing a vet nursing diploma. When she left school, she was going to go to broadcasting school and become a journalism. And I think,
4: thank God you talked her out of that.
5: Thank if she didn't do it because really I'm an observer and I observe mainstream media picking on you and then you pushing back.
4: If only I spent my days sticking my arm up cows' bums, I'd be so much happier, wouldn't I, Dave?
5: Up whose bums?
4: Cows' bums. If that's what my job was as a vet, I'd be so much happier, wouldn't I?
5: Oh, probably. Well, better that than just ending up finding out that at the end of your life, all you've been is a narcissistic bully.
4: Yeah. All right. Hey, Dave.
5: Good saying, mate.
4: Always a pleasure, my friend. Have a great day at work. Good to talk to you.
5: You too, buddy. Cheers.
4: He was on fire this morning, wasn't he? Peter, how are you?
6: All right, not so bad. I didn't realise until I looked it up. I've been past Useless Islands when I was an 18-year-old, and of course didn't know they were called Useless Islands then, down in Dusky Sound.
4: That's so, right, Dusky Sound, Useless Islands. Why were they called Useless Islands? Because Captain Cook looked at them and said, they're not much bloody use, are they?
6: Mind you, there's that many islands in Dusky Sound. We're more interested in the historical ones like Anchor Island and places like Pickersgill Harbour and Fossil Cove and that sort of thing.
4: I'll read my entry, Peter, for that. Useless Island, Southland, a name that appears on Captain James Cook's chart from his 1773 voyage and obviously reflects his opinion of the islands. Hinarotu is the Maori name for Useless Bay to the south of Useless Islands. So there's also Useless Bay and Useless Islands. And that's probably quite useless information for most of us, isn't it, Peter?
6: There's another wee cove around the corner and anchor on passage called Duck Cove, which is there's some weird and wonderful names in Dusky.
4: Yeah, there sure is. I'll tell you what, Peter, it's not Fjordland. I've never spent any time really down there or had a look, and people say it's so beautiful. I guess, Peter, what I, and you're from Tiar now, right? I guess I'm put off. Yeah. It seems a hell of a place to travel around.
6: Yeah, I mean, well, yeah, once you're there, though, you're there. But, yeah. I mean, it's good. Like, I suppose we used to fly in and out all the time, either float plane or helicopter. So, I mean, you took it for granted, but you didn't. You appreciate it, eh?
4: What's the best time of year to go to Fiordland?
6: Well, any time, really.
4: Oh, okay. It's cold and raining all the time anyway. It doesn't matter.
6: Well, at the moment, we've got snow-capped mountains. I mean, even last night, there was like the lazy moon and there was one bright star above it. Well, just beside it, I mean, the sky was so clear. It was just gorgeous. And I think any time, I mean, depends where you go, you're going to get sandflies, so it doesn't actually matter.
4: Mm. Even in winter, even when it's really cold, you get sandflies.
6: Yeah, in some places you will, yeah.
4: Yeah. Peter, it's an amazing part of the country, and I must actually spend some time down there. It's probably the one place of the country I've never really visited. But, God, even just you talking about those inky black nights, most people I know have been there say it is fantastic, and I thank you for knowing something about Useless Islands. Good on you.
6: Yeah, we appreciate the area anyway.
4: Good on you. Cheers, bud. Even if Dave the Brickie does it.
3: 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Plunkett Unchained.
4: Hello, is that Chloe?
7: Yes, it is.
4: It's Sean Plunkett calling from the Platform, Chloe.
7: Oh, Sean, I'm just about to get a call from RNZ.
4: Well, are you going to ring us back? Because I left messages yesterday and you didn't even have the decency to reply.
7: Sean, I think that's got a lot to do with how you've utilised and weaponised the Platform.
4: Amazing. Can we expect a call back or do we keep trying to talk to you about these Hamas comments? So there we have it. How I've weaponised the Platform. We can say bugger off, we're not doing that.
7: No, we can't if we accept this May 1's. It will be blinding.
4: Yes, we can. You give me one example where a country has been removed by an international body for not doing what it said.
7: I just agree with you, Sean.
4: Well, give me one example where that's ever happened. I think you're fear-mongering. I've got to ask you the question, though, although I suspect it's going to be a non-answer. Would you like to be doing more of this in the future?
8: That's an answer that you can get a yes or no to.
4: Yeah.
8: I'm not sure that it's wise for me to give it.
4: Yes, but, that's exactly what I thought you'd say.
3: Plunkett Unchained on the Platform. The Platform. Join the resistance.
4: I want more Johnnies ringing in. I want more people that disagree. You know,
8: absolutely.
4: At least you've got the gumption to ring up and give it a crack, mate.
8: I mean, I do listen to you, Sean, because I like to get wound up by a lot of your listeners, and I'm sure I'm winding them up.
4: I'm sorry, I'm probably bad for your blood pressure.
8: No, I enjoy it. I think that's gone from Talkback in New Zealand now, so you're filling a hole. 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
4: yeah.
8: Keep that going.
3: Only on the Platform. Michael Laws, Uncensored.
9: The wife has been planning this for some time, and the husband has no idea. And she's been saying things like, I'm absolutely miserable.
10: Yeah, but that's just woman going on. Don't expect us to take that seriously, do you? Yeah, miserable. Okay, well.
9: If you don't take it seriously, she might one day say, I'm out of here. And don't try and tell me you're great and whatever else, because I've been over you for some time.
10: That's very ungrateful of you. Look at everything I've given to you, and you're miserable. You could have sorted that out yourself. Why? Was I meant to make you less miserable, is the male response.
9: Well, yes, because you're the one who made me miserable.
10: How did I do that? I go to work, I work all hours of the day, I put in overtime, I save money, I give you a nice gift, I bought you perfume last birthday. How can you be miserable?
9: The reason you bought me perfume was because you were misbehaving.
10: I wasn't misbehaving, I've told you about that. She came on to me. Nothing really happened.
9: It didn't mean anything, that's what you'll be telling me next.
10: Well, it didn't.
3: Michael Laws, Uncensored, on the Platform. Plunkett Unchained.
4: Hello.
11: Justin here.
4: Justin, it's Sean Plunkett calling.
11: Oh, what do you want?
4: Well, what's turbo cancer?
11: What we've been seeing a lot since the COVID jab. It's an advanced form of cancer.
4: All right. Are you a doctor?
11: Yeah. No.
4: What do you do for a job,
11: I listen
4: Justin?
11: To a lot of podcasts with doctors.
4: Yeah. So you did your research on the internet, Justin?
11: Yeah, well, where else are you meant
4: now,
11: to do
4: you
11: it?
4: You said, told me that I got my heart attack from the poison jab.
11: Yeah, that's fat.
4: I got it because I'm fat and I smoke.
11: No, well, you didn't have one before, but then you got it after the jab.
4: No, look, I was going to have one anyway, Justin.
11: No, you wouldn't.
4: No, I do know what my doctors told me, Justin. You don't.
11: Oh, yeah, and how much are your doctors being paid?
4: Nothing, Justin.
11: How do you know that?
4: Well, is there some massive conspiracy, Justin?
11: Yes, there is. There is, mate.
4: Oh, is there? Well, show me some evidence of the massive conspiracy.
11: I can send you some stuff.
4: Oh, God,
11: I can send you some
4: stop,
11: stuff if
4: Justin,
11: you want.
4: Could you please stop trolling
11: sheep?
4: Me?
11: You're a sheep, mate. You're a sheep. Shaun the sheep.
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12: In this update, officials are investigating what a second Auckland Harbour crossing may look like as the government confirms more work behind the scenes. Ministers have announced a new Crown-led business case investigating options. A tunnel, as preferred by NZTA, or a bridge, including Mayor Wayne Brown's preferred option to build the crossing over Meola Reef. The government's consulting with the opposition on a potential long-term decision, which could include tolling. Transport and Infrastructure Minister Chris Bishop says it's imperative the government gets this right.
13: It's the most expensive and complicated infrastructure project ever in New Zealand history.
12: The government's being asked to reform the aged care sector with a nationally consistent pathway for people moving through the system and a workforce strategy. The Aged Care Ministerial Advisory Group's produced a report which finds the system is outdated and unaffordable. Jacob Jones reports.
14: It says if nothing's done, the cost to taxpayers will almost double in the next 10 years. Alongside the national pathway and workforce strategy, there also needs to be a strengthening of in-home care. Associate Health Minister Casey Costello says the government will now consider the 40 recommendations.
12: Confidence the Commerce Commission can come up with a fair threshold for illegal supermarket price gouging. The Green Party's announced a new members' bill banning the duopoly from charging excessively over reasonable profit margins as determined by the Commission. Consumer NZ's Gemma Rasmussen says she understands pricing controls can create discomfort, but this is a good option.
15: If the Commerce Commission is able to define excessive profit through their market study, I think that there can be a way to agree what would be an unreasonable markup.
12: American actress Hayden Panettiere has died. She was 36. The cause of her death is unknown. That's news.
3: Michael Laws, Uncensored.
16: I call Matthew Tahuia. Matthew Tahuia. Never forget that. It was a Maori boy at my boarding school. And they unfortunately gave Matthew the offertory wine. And he was seated two past me. So I was two from the offertory wine, about to get my first wine taste as part of my confirmation. And Matthew Tahuia just sculled them. Oh, God, it was hilarious. The vicar is an archdeacon. Turned to his right because he was giving the host out, and then there was another deacon or something like that. One of the lay deacons was trailing him with the wine. And he turned to his right, horrified. There was this look of horror on his face.
17: Yeah, they don't know what
16: as
17: to do.
16: As he saw Matthew Tahuia draining it. And so he had to start the whole thing all over again because he had to go blessed, get more, because in those days he mixed the water with the wine and then blessed it. And so there was this huge delay in the confirmation service while he went and got more wine. Meanwhile, Matthew Tahuia is wiping his chops and striding back to the rest of the congregation.
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4: We obviously have a large number of stargazers who are platform listeners and part of the family. Someone else says, Venus and the New Moon put a spectacular display on last night, a most excellent display. The bright star beside the moon is Venus, someone else says. Lovely. Maybe, you know, someone can ring in and just give us a little bit more. Is it astrological or astronomical? I'll just shut up. Won't look any more stupid. All right, what a week in politics last week. And a lot of you were saying, oh, you need to get Chris Trotter on. I said, let's just wait. Let's just wait till it all settles down. And I rang Chris last week and I said, come on Monday. And true to his word, here he is to talk about, wow, what is an increasingly exciting political landscape in New Zealand. Chris, great to have you with us, mate. How are you?
17: I'm very well. Good morning, Sean.
4: Well, first up, I just want to say I'm in a really weird and uncomfortable position this morning. A month or so back, I launched my new philosophy. If I'm ever in doubt about what to do politically or what to think politically, I look at what Helen Clark thinks and I think the opposite, and that stands me in great stead. But bugger me, if she didn't come out this weekend and say something I agreed to with. She said Jack Tame's interview with Kew Lay Wong was a train wreck for the Opportunity Party. And she is joining a growing number of people on the left, now that Opportunity have been pushed there by Chris Luxon, who are asking questions about this new designer party, Chris.
17: Yes, Jack Tame had done his homework, and no mistake, for that Sunday morning interview. And frankly, I was surprised that while he had several sheets of paper in front of him, Kilei Wong had nothing at all. And if I was going up against Jack Tame, I think I'd have a bloody ring binder in front of me.
4: I've got to say, we're not media trained people, and I don't interview largely with notes at all. You've got to be able to stand and deliver. People can't read the notes you've got in front of you. You should be able to just do it off the cuff if you're any good, Chris.
17: Yeah, you should. And she didn't. And she will pay a price. And the Opportunity Party will pay a price for her failure to rise to that challenge. I must confess, very few, if any, politicians could withstand that sort of forensic attack. They should be able to, I agree. But I can't think of any.
4: Well, the attack was only sustainable because he did have information and he didn't use everything he could have. There are serious questions about exactly how their board has been elected.
17: Oh, look, you know.
4: It looks like this guy who paid $200,000 through various companies got on the board as a result, got on a board that can veto any MPs that get elected to Parliament. That looks incredibly dodgy to me, Chris.
17: All of that is perfectly legitimate. And he did his job very well. And Kilei Wong did not do hers as well as she should have. I just watched it and I thought to myself, how do you deal with that sort of people's prosecutor approach if you're a politician? I mean, if you've got a sort of encyclopedic memory and you've swatted and swatted and swatted, you may be able to dredge, fine statistical detail out of your memory. But I've got to say, Sean, that while it was a bit of a train wreck from Kilei Wong's point of view, I'm going to wait with great eagerness to hear Jack Tame take apart the other political parties with the same forensic intensity, because there's been an awful lot of money devoted to National and to Labour and to New Zealand First and to ACT over the years. And I await Jack Tame's forensic skill.
4: The other question is, will this make any difference, an interview like that? Or I would say the general cooling towards Opportunity by the mainstream media that had hitherto been very keen on them. Now that they are clearly taking votes off Labour and not National, because I think quite rightly Luxon ruled them out. Oh, it seems there's a bit of a temperature change in our mainstream media towards opportunity. Do you think they are now seen, perceived perhaps as the enemy now that they are simply eating Labor's vote?
17: Oh, they are most certainly the enemy of Labor at the moment, because if you look at the surge towards

0: utter hypocrites if they're dominated by a bunch of rich internet millionaires and former politicians from Labor and the Greens. They're not so much, if you like, a real political party as a feeling. And that feeling is abroad, no matter what the mainstream media or the fringe media say.
1: Yep, exactly. And Labor has only itself to blame for this. You may think that the opportunity party's policies are much too radical for your taste, but at least the opportunity party, and to be fair, this is the legacy of Gareth Morgan, have got two really big ideas which would be transformational in terms of the way New Zealand manages itself, its economy, its welfare system. I mean, it's an across-the-board proposition for change. Now, that used to be Labor's job. And Labor, last time it did a job like that, the year was 1984.
0: Yeah.
1: It produced transformational change. I didn't like it. A lot of people didn't like it. But you cannot argue that they made it happen. And you think back to the people who argued for it, who took on every opponent and beat them. People like Richard Preble, people like Roger Douglas, of course, Michael Bassett, Mike Moore. I mean, they took a big issue and they faced it squarely, and they came up with a solution, and they sold it to the country. At least for one election, they sold it to the country and damn near took Remuera. Labor has just absolutely failed in the face of a failing economy, in the face of plummeting morale within the population of New Zealand, to actually come up with anything big at all. And this is why opportunity, for all its technocratic failings, is attracting votes.
0: Yeah, and I think momentum that logic is not going to stop.
1: And I would say this: opportunity, in terms of its structures, in terms of its almost complete lack of democracy, is only, is only presenting itself as the honest woman in this particular drama, because all the other parties have effectively stripped, with the exception of New Zealand First, bless them, have effectively stripped the democracy out of their structures. They pretend that it's still there, but it's not. I mean, National also has a board which is self-replicating and which, you know, the members of the National Party, however many of them are left these days, really cannot do anything about. That's Stephen Joyce's handiwork, and Stephen Joyce is pretty good at that sort of thing. And National may look like the old National Party, which was democratic to a fault and deliberately created to be democratic, because back in 1936 they said, we will never compete with the Labour Party, which is a mass party, unless we too are a mass party and a democratic party, and said, let the members set policy.
0: Boy, has that torch passed to New Zealand First or what? Chris, can we take a break? I want to come back and talk about, well, the story that all the mainstream media can't get over, but I think was an interesting one, but we're moving forward the coup last week. Let's take a break.
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3: Yes, you are on the platform. We're talking to political commentator, New Zealand First supporter. I love saying that with my tongue deep there in my cheek, but I think it's true. Chris Trotter. Chris, let's look back at last week. I observed on Thursday, I said, I'd like to be next to Chris Luxon in a bar fight. Because you know he'd hit the other guy first. He'd hit the guys you were fighting first and he'd get in the first dirty blow. That was fascinating to watch it unfold. And yet again, he shows that despite the powder puff exterior, he is one, you know, he's a mean junkyard dog, isn't he, in that caucus room?
4: Well, I said the same to several people and they sort of looked at me strangely. But I agree with you, Sean. That guy is a street fighter when he has to be. And yeah, you want to make damn sure you can hit him. That you don't sort of walk up to him and start giving him a lot of lip.
3: What's that line here? Who comes for the king had better make sure his blade is true.
4: Well,
3: or whatever.
4: That's right. Yes. Yeah. He who would strike a king must kill him.
3: Yeah.
4: Yes, that's right.
3: And they
4: that's
3: didn't. Right. They just weren't ready. And in fact, it seems to me, Chris, I observed strangely enough, it was the media who tipped off. I kind of had known something was happening all weekend. It wasn't just Monday. But it was Thomas Coughlin who tipped him off, and then he leapt into action. He got his loyal lieutenants, including Mark Mitchell, to hit the phones. And by the time they turned up on Wednesday for the caucus meeting, they'd all lost their bottle by the looks of it.
4: Yes. I mean, that seems clear. And the more information that emerges about the whole process, the clearer it becomes that the plotters, if there were plotters, and no one seems to think that there were plotters anywhere. Plotters?
3: Success has plotters, many fathers, yeah. Chris. Failure is always an orphan.
4: Failure is always an orphan, yes, indeed. But the vehemence of those who stood in defence of the Prime Minister, I think, really unsettled the caucus. And, you know, fair dues. I mean, that's the only way he was going to win, I think.
3: Look,
4: I mean,
3: people are saying, he's still fatally wounded, it'll never be the same. I disagree, actually, Chris. I think he is now in an election campaign where no one's going to come for him again. And I'm going to play later an interview he did with Chris Lynch, I think on Friday, Thursday or Friday. Best interview I've ever seen him give to anyone. I think this might be, well, at least the saving of him in the medium term.
4: Well, we shall see. I don't think it's possible to retune a tin ear overnight. I really don't. And
3: Chris Lynch did tell me that he had Rachel Smalley sitting with him when he did the interview.
4: Okay. Chris Luxon just lacks the political instincts, you know, the political early warning systems which successful politicians have. And I think New Zealanders may have underestimated, because we don't all get to be CEO of Unilever Canada or Air New Zealand, just the sort of close-up fighting skills required of people who wield that much corporate power. And because most people do not move in such a rarefied atmosphere, they perhaps underestimate Chris Luxon, as you say, in a bar fight. But that doesn't cure him of what would appear to me
3: foot and mouth disease.
4: Yeah. And, you know, presumably he won't make another mistake of the magnitude of
3: it. Chris, I don't think the smart money would be on that.
4: Well, no. No, I wouldn't put a large sum on that. And, of course, I think you're right. I think that they're so damned incompetent. I mean, it's as if Caesar went, you know, to the Senate House and they all came at him with rubber knives.
3: Yeah.
4: I mean, it's just like, you know, it's an assassination. It may not end up with the person dead on the floor.
3: And the truth is, I think they didn't realise to commit a political assassination, you are going to get blood on your hands. And I just don't think they had the balls or the guts for it, you know, the political courage for it.
4: No, and also, I mean, just the basic skills. I mean, if you're going to get rid of the leader, then you make damn sure that you have in your little hot hand a piece of paper with the signature.
3: Morris Williamson, I interviewed my last interview on Tuesday. Before, was it Tuesday or Wednesday? When was the meeting? Tuesday? Wednesday?
4: Wednesday, I think.
3: Yeah, so my last interview on Tuesday, and I had Morris, how do these things work? And he explained the rolling of Shipley and how they got, you know, signed faxes from everyone so that when Bulger got off the plane, they showed them to Bulger and said, you're toast, mate. They were nowhere near by Wednesday.
4: The other great virtue of having the signatures on a piece, the other great virtue of having the signatures on a piece of paper, Sean, is that you can't then call an impromptu press conference at the airport and say, nothing to do with me.
3: Yeah, that's right.
4: There is the signature.
3: Look, I just want to move on from this then, and let's see how that works out for Chris Luxon and for the National Party. The one person I would have thought that is whose leadership must be in question, though it's not, is Chris Hipkins.
4: Oh, well, yeah. Don't get me started on the Labour Party.
3: I want to get started. That's why I asked the question.
4: That's right. As I said earlier, I mean, Labour has just failed to rise to the national moment. You know, that's a small N, not a capital N. People now see it. You see, the small target policy, the nobody move, nobody gets hurt policy, that was fine up until about the beginning of election year. And then you have to, you know, bring into town the whole circus in a big procession with the lions and the tigers and the men on stilts and the drums beating and say, this is what New Zealand is going to get.
3: Yeah.
4: And God knows New Zealand's waited long enough, but the circus is back in town. Come one, come all.
3: Oh, yeah.
4: And Chris Hipkins is no ringmaster.
3: Is there an heir apparent there? Is there anyone who could presume to wrest that crown from him?
4: Well, yeah. I mean, after the last election, when, you know, in the normal course of events, Chris Hipkins would have stood aside. I thought a combination of Ginny Anderson and what's his name there, campaign manager, his name's just

0: McNulty.
1: Yeah, Kieran McNulty. I thought, you know, something like that would have had a fairly warm reception. But you see, I mean, once again, this is sort of the problem with MMP. Within political parties, it makes cowards of everybody. You don't stand out; you stand alongside. You know, you stay within the thick black lines in the colouring book, because otherwise, you come down the list, you get punished. It's a party that's been stripped of its mass membership, so it's now a party just for identifying, MP prospects for the future. It doesn't make for the sort of bold and the brave. It doesn't make for visionaries. It doesn't even really attract the sort of the showman like David Lange, who could make you laugh out loud. It doesn't attract, you know, the Norm Kirks, who could make you bloody cry. I mean, you look at that National Labour Party caucus, and, you know, the uni party springs to mind there with the slip of the tongue. You look at Labour's caucus and you say, is there anybody in there that comes even close to being a visionary? Is there anyone there that comes even close to being able to make you either laugh or...
0: Yeah.
1: Well, they can make you cry, but they can make you cry out of sheer desperation and frustration.
0: Yeah, that's
1: the only way they make you
0: Chris,
1: cry.
0: Chris, before we finish up, just a couple of other things I want to take on. I looked at all the polls, and I have to say, I think Winston Peters misstepped with his go-home comment. I think that cost them, cost New Zealand First.
1: Yep.
0: And that seemed to go direct.
1: A rare mistake on Winston's part. I don't know, he's tired, he was crotchety. I mean, 10 years ago, he would have just left it at the opening statement. Look, you've only been here 5 minutes, sunshine. Why don't you let someone who actually knows what he's doing?
0: Yeah, that would have done it.
1: Yeah. That's what he would have done. But, yeah, no, he slipped into some sort of fugue state, it seemed to me, on that particular occasion.
0: And it has cost him. Also, Chris, I just want to say, it seems to me we do have the battle lines drawn. In this election, and really, I don't know, it makes it so interesting. We can watch the votes move around from New Zealand First to ACT to National, and we can watch the votes move around from top to Labor to the Greens to Marty Murray seem to be out of it for all money now. It's kind of like we need to get on with it. I reckon most people would know we could have it tomorrow, just get it over and done with.
1: Yeah, it's perilously close, though, Sean. That just keeps coming back in our faces. And it probably explains why, as we sort of began this conversation, the questions are getting a lot tougher for Kiwi Wong, and the scrutiny is getting a lot closer on the Opportunity Party, because as the One News Variant poll made very clear, she is now... the kingmaker, if those numbers hold, and there will be people in Labor, there will be people in National saying, we've got to knock this one down, because...
0: Yeah, well, I had predicted that if Stanford had won the leadership challenge, the first thing she would do would be to walk back the ruling out of the Opportunity Party.
1: Oh, absolutely.
0: Yeah.
1: Oh, and yeah, and a Stanford Kwile Wong combo.
0: The fact is she's a complete because she's a complete political amateur.
1: Well, compared to who? That's the problem,
0: Sean. Compared to Stanford. Right. Hey, look, just final thing. I don't know. Did you see Helen Clark and Phil Goff and Chris Finlayson in their podcast thing over the weekend on social media?
1: I try very hard to avoid that podcast.
0: Okay, very good. it was just the most elitist crap I'd ever seen.
1: Yeah.
0: And it's just people are saying, well, what we should do is, and well, let's just not worry with elections. We're That's also right. smart. We're
1: Democracy
0: also...
1: is just a dirty, grubby business that Beth got away with.
0: Yeah. Yeah. Oh, good. I'm glad you felt the same. Chris, it is always such a great pleasure. We get great feedback. Thank you for your time this morning, mate.
1: Always a pleasure, Sean.
0: Cheers. Chris Trotter, political commentator. What did you make of all that? Let's take a break.
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0: Nice text here from Francis. Isn't he a lovely man, Sean? I so enjoy listening to Chris. Well, you know, I'm trying to get him out every, fortnight, every month. We'll have a chat to Chris because it's such a good way to get an overview of what's gone on. I know of you, a lot of you take an interest in this. Some of you don't. Now, someone has just written and said, Sean, Christchurch dog attack of baby seems to be an embargo about the dog's details. Well, we don't have what sort of dog it is. It appears from reading the stuff I've read that it was the family's dog. It was a pet that lived at the house. Doesn't matter what sort of dog it is. And as I said, unlike the Jason Arday thing, Jason Arday's family and his friends and connections aren't going to listen to what we say or the opinions we have down here in New Zealand. But we're a small country in New Zealand, and there is a family, whatever the circumstances, who are grieving the loss of a child. And that is something that we've got to give them the respect to let them do that. Does it make any difference right now what sort of dog it was? I think we've all got our presumptions, and that is Pitbull. Let's just see. Let's just see how that comes out. Aunt Helen is off top now, according to Chris Lynch. Yeah, on Facebook. Yeah. Now, do we have that interview lined up? I'm wondering if we don't go to that next, and then we can have an hour at the end for us to talk amongst ourselves. Now, I did say, and I posted this actually, Luxon came, still won't talk to me, Luxo. I don't know. Oh, he talks to me at the press conference. I'm not sure if there's a press conference today. There wasn't last week. Let's just see. I've got a couple of bangers to flick at him if there is a press conference this afternoon at the Beehive Theatre. But he gave a, and this is amazing, he cannot find any room in his schedule to give the platform an interview. Not for 3 years. Actually, we're just coming up 3-year anniversary of our last interview with Chris Luxon. He was so freaking traumatised. But he did give Chris Lynch, who appears on the platform of Chris Lynch Media in Christchurch, an independent media outlet. He gave Chris Lynch an interview last Friday, I think it was. Yeah, Friday morning. And I thought Chris did a good job. I understand that Rachel Smalley, the former TV presenter, now media trainer for Luxon, was kind of in the room when they did the interview. I wouldn't allow that. If he came in and sat down here, she wanted to sit by him, I'd say, piss off, you can sit outside. But I thought, well, I'm not going to say what I thought. I thought because he won't come on and because Chris is a good interviewer and he's independent media, I thought we would play the Chris Lynch interview this morning. I have asked his permission. He has granted it. This is courtesy of Chris Lynch Media in Christchurch. Do check out Chris Lynch Media. But here it is. Chris Luxon with Chris Lynch.
4: Kit to fire a senior minister. What responsibility do you take for losing his confidence? I know you've said your caucus is united, but do you see how that looks almost insincere with what's happened? Can you guarantee voters that you will remain the National Party leader through the election?
13: Chris Lynch News with Eyre Park Canterbury. 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
4: Prime Minister, thanks so much for your time.
14: Chris Lynch, great to be with you, my friend.
4: Welcome back to Christchurch. Sorry about the weather. You've had one hell of a week. How would you describe the week that was for you?
14: We had a pretty full-on 48 hours, but, you know, we all came together and sorted the issues out, and it's all sorted. And I think, yeah, we leave that room pretty determined, and I'm very proud of the team I've got, and we're very focused on there's a lot at stake at this election, and we're going to make that choice crystal clear to the New Zealand people.
4: Of course, you had to fire a senior minister. What responsibility do you take for losing his confidence?
14: Look, I'm not going to go into it. I've addressed it over the last few days, and obviously, you know, we have a caucus meeting, and what we discuss in caucus, we leave there. But, you know, suffice to say, I leave

0: I'd sooner deal with these issues up front and be very direct about it. And that's my observation, you know, having come into the National Party in 2020. It's really important to address these issues up front, deal with them and move on. And there's no doubt about it. We're very focused on what's coming forward in this election, and there's a lot at stake. I mean, we're here in Christchurch today because we're here talking about the future of the South Island, and this is going to be a great powerhouse for the New Zealander that we want to see emerge in the future. And I think the visions are pretty stark and different. You've got an opposition, a Labor Party that wants to spend more, tax more, borrow more, take us backwards. You've got a National Party that's cleaning up a mess, but actually has got a great economic plan to actually grow the economy and to improve affordability and to build the future for our kids and our grandkids, which is what it's all about.
1: On a personal level, though, does it feel awkward with some of your senior ministers now?
0: No, not at all. We're a very tight team, but when we have an issue, we're going to deal with it. And that's the way I've always led, which is when there's an issue, we talk about it, we get in a room, we hammer it out, we deal with it. And that's what you've seen me do. So I think it's a sign of a strong leader and a good leader that you actually can address those issues up front with your team, have the honest, real conversations with each other, and make sure we leave that room very united, very focused.
1: Politically, though, would this be the worst weeks you've had as a leader of National?
0: Well, it's been a challenging week. I think, by my own admission, I'd say the last week or so. But the reality is also every week in politics is hard. It's tough. You're dealing with big issues. You've got a lot coming at you.
1: Did you ever think, oh, not again? I'm over this, Amanda.
0: No, never. Because, I came to politics 5 or so years ago because I believe in the innate potential of this awesome country. I've lived all around the world. I choose to live in New Zealand. I believe in this place. I have great faith in New Zealanders in New Zealand. And I am determined, irrespective of the noise, irrespective of the media, irrespective of the commentators, that we are here to make sure this country is going to realise its potential so that our kids and our grandkids actually get to have better futures than we had. I'm a generation, as you are, Chris, where actually I did better than my parents, and they did better than their grandparents, and they did better than their great-grandparents. We've got to make sure our kids and our grandkids can do better than us, and that's really what it's about. So I'm connected to the mission, the purpose, which is to build the best small country on planet Earth, and I know we can do it, but we've got to fix the basics, build the future, and take a positive plan forward.
1: Can you guarantee voters that you will remain the National Party leader through the election?
0: Yeah, absolutely. Yeah, no doubt about it.
1: No doubt about it?
0: No doubt about it.
1: No other coups on the way?
0: No doubt about it, no. We've got a very good team, we've got a very good plan, and that's really what it's about. It's about competing for what it's about. It's about competing visions for New Zealand. And one is just the answer is we're going to spend money, waste money. As a result, we're going to crank up taxes. Just think about the taxes being proposed by the opposition parties, land taxes, capital gains taxes, wealth taxes, gift taxes, increases to income and corporate tax rates. Well, that's not the way forward.
1: We'll look at some of those shortly. I want to talk about the South Island and transport funding. There was a report that was out yesterday. To be fair, it's an advocacy report. You had the Environment Canterbury Chair, Dion Swiggs. He said the South Island is missing out on about $1.8 billion in transport funding. He told me that. Others have said it's about $1.5 billion. He was talking about population base. No doubt you probably heard all that. Do you accept that the South Island has not received the money it thinks it deserves?
0: No, absolutely not. I think you're seeing a government that's been incredibly invested in the South Island. If I just take transport as a key, sector of infrastructure, our spending across the whole of the South Island is up 42% over the previous period under the previous government. If I look at just Canterbury, it's up over 50% just on transport only. As you know, we've got some pretty big projects that we're trying to deal with. Think about Pages Road Bridges in here in Canterbury, but also Ashburton Bridges. And it's not just in the transport space. I mean, the thing I'd ask you to think about is also what's happening in the healthcare space. I mean, we're building a whole new hospital in Dunedin, probably what will be the most expensive hospital in the Southern Hemisphere, I suspect. We were actually doing a complete remodel of Nelson Hospital. Today we're announcing that we're going to fit out that third tower here at Christchurch Hospital, which will create 96 extra beds here. So it's the healthcare investments. And then go look at what we've been doing in education. I mean, the huge number of classrooms that have been going in, school remodeling, school upgrades, has been huge, and that's because we've got very, very good and we're getting better and better at it, of more financial discipline, getting the savings out of the back office and the bureaucracy of Wellington, about $50 billion over the last 3 years, and that money getting tipped straight into healthcare, education, infrastructure upgrades.
1: So how do you account for the fact that, I know you're here today to speak to business leaders, they'll be telling you, oh, there were not enough money for the South Island. South Island accounts for 27% of vehicle travel, for example, but received 12% of the transport funding.

0: across the last 3 years, they'll be saying, that's not fair, give us more.
1: Judge us by our record. I mean, look what we've been doing across the South Island over the last, you know, 2 and a bit years. I mean, there's been a huge amount of money going in. You don't just step change South Island investment and transport up 42%. I mean, that's, I think it's more than double what we're spending on the North Island in terms of the increase we're putting into the North Island.
0: So you reject that there's not a funding gap?
1: No, this is a government that's really supportive of just powering up economic growth in the South Island, because you've seen it across health, you see it across education, you're seeing it across transport in terms of core infrastructure. But also think about what we've been doing for the South Island in terms of opening up new markets for, you know, great, you know, primary producers to be able to get their products out into Europe, into the UK, into the GCC, into the UAE, now into India. And, you know, we've had record exports because of our big focus, our external focus on opening up new markets. And so that's a huge opportunity as well.
0: Just briefly on this, the government has been talking a lot about the, you know, the Wood End bypass, the Hope bypass, top of the South Island there, but there's no funding available. There's actually no money to make these things happen at the moment. So where are we getting the money from?
1: Yeah, look, I mean, we're deeply committed to what are called the 17 roads of national significance. We'll have about 6 of them in, under construction, actually, across the country in the early new year, in 2027. But what we've also done is actually said, look, we've got to manage this infrastructure in a much better way. And part of how you do the roading projects is you have to recognise they're often in different phases. So yes, there are some roads that are ready for construction right here and now, and you fund that construction because they're ready to go, obviously. There are others that are in a planning phase and there are others that are in a preparation phase. And so if I look at something like the Hope Bypass, we're doing the Hope Bypass. It's on our roads of national significance, but it's broken into two phases because there's one major point of congestion that we need to fix sooner and get that design works done and carry on with the wider project. And I think in New Zealand sometimes by not phasing things and breaking things down, you end up, as you've seen over, you know, the last 15 years, projects have been talked about ad nauseum, but actually you've got to be able to digest where the project is and where the funding's going to be and when the funding is actually needed. And so don't misread the fact that, you know, and started construction as a, or there may not be construction funding in place as not a commitment to do the project. It's just that some projects are still in the phase of acquiring the property. Some projects are still in the phase of getting resource consents and approval. Still in the phase of acquiring the property. Some projects are still in the phase of getting resource consents and approval. Some are in technical assessments. Some are in actually design works before you actually kick off on that construction. So I think it's a much more sensible approach to say, look, we are determined to do infrastructure building differently in this country. And part of that is the phasing of those projects.
0: Is there a better sense now from the government that Christchurch matters more? Because arguably, say, in the last, I don't know, 3 years or even before that with the other government, there was a sense that Christchurch was doing well because obviously we have made facilities now post-earthquake, but that's what Christchurch deserved. What we still need is more money across the board to compete with the rest of the country per population.
1: Yeah, look, the way we look at it is Christchurch is a really big powerhouse for New Zealand's future growth, right? There's just no doubt about it. We're a government that's all about positivity and growth. That's what we believe in. We think it's energising. It's actually how we lift our collective living standards. So, you know, we have major focus on investing and continuing to invest here in Christchurch. I just say to you, I think Christchurch, as I've said before, you know, with you as well, is that I think it is the model city for New Zealand. You know, when you think about how we make the whole country wealthier, what we have learnt here in Christchurch about an outstanding education system, embracing technology and innovation, getting rid of red tape so we can build houses after an earthquake, making sure we actually get out modern, reliable infrastructure and open up trade and investment. The city is booming. It has an energy. Yes, there's always more for us to do. But, you know, I just say to people, come to Christchurch and you actually, if we...
0: No, we don't want too many people here, Prime Minister.
1: No, but I do. I say, come and see it. Because when I say we're fixing the basics and building the future, this is the model of what we're talking about. And what we have done here. So, you know, because I think people do have more affordable housing because our planning laws have been more permissive post-earthquake. You know, you've got outstanding university tech and schools here that actually are setting our kids up well for high-paying jobs. I'm seeing now much more collaboration in the tech startup world. Think about Zethos, think about Dawn Aerospace, those kind of startups that are actually coming out of an academic background, partnering with entrepreneurs to create opportunity for Cantabrians. So, you know, I think there's so much here that we should be really proud about. And in here sits the model of what I want the rest of New Zealand to look and feel like.
0: Don't say too much more about Christchurch, please. With the Opportunity Party rising in the polls, was it a mistake to rule them out?
1: No, not at all. That, you know, a vote for the Opportunity Party is a vote to put Chris Hipkins, Te Pāti Māori and the Greens into government.

0: They are a party that wants to tax New Zealanders 1.75% on all the land that they own.
1: So why are they doing so well in the polls? Incredibly, the last poll was at 8%?
0: Yeah, look, I have to be honest, as you know, I don't comment on polls because I'm pretty focused on there's only one poll that matters, which is November the 7th.
1: Unless it's a good poll for you, of course.
0: No, I don't even comment on good polls or bad polls, you know, because basically at the end of the day, the one that matters is November 7th and the choice is very stark, as I keep saying. But with respect to TOP, you know, and the Opportunity Party, what I'd say is, I just want you to think about that. I mean, you're a young person in New Zealand. You've worked really hard to get your equity together to go buy your first home. We've got record ownership of first home purchases across the country, running about 29% of all property sales of first home purchases. But you've got all that deposit together, and then all of a sudden it's going to get wiped out in your first year of ownership of a house because you're going to have to pay your 1.75% land tax to make every New Zealander a beneficiary getting $19,000 on a universal basic income. It's complete insanity, right? It's utter insanity. So we were right to rule them out because that's not something that's consistent with our values. And I think you're seeing really clear distinction. I mean, we've got opposition parties with 9 tax policies now that are all about actually slugging Kiwis with taxes, more costs, less money in their own pocket, wanting that money into government, and then they'll spend and waste it, as we saw under the last Labor government. So the choice is pretty stark.
1: Just speaking of polls, do you think it was a little bit weird how TVNZ released your popularity stakes in the polls ahead of the main poll at 6pm when you were having the leadership challenge? So they said you went down, I think, 1 point, which in the great scheme of things is not huge, but they made a point of announcing that ahead of the 6pm news. The point I'm trying to make is that seems like a little bit of media manipulation going on there, because it just happened to be convenient for an outlet who doesn't really like you to release that poll.
0: A politician complaining about the media is a bit like a farmer complaining about the weather.
1: That's true. I'll complain on your behalf.
0: So I just don't get distracted by the noise because I know what the job is and what we have to do. You know, as I said, you know, last Friday there was a different poll out. You know, there's lots of polls happening every single week, and that's why I've just made a position. Look, I don't comment on them. I'm focused on what we need to do, which is actually get economic growth into New Zealand, make sure life becomes more affordable for people, and build the future. And we have an exciting future ahead of us, and that's what energises me.
1: Prime Minister, thanks so much for your time. Good to see you back in Christchurch.
0: Great to be with you, Chris. Thanks for your time.
2: That is Chris Lynch in conversation with the Prime Minister last Friday. I thought it was pretty good for a guy who supposedly is mortally wounded after a leadership challenge. I think he seemed surprisingly clear. Someone said, have a shot every time the Prime Minister says, you know. Yeah, he did say, you know, quite a lot, you know. You'd be absolutely hammered by now if it was the Thunderdonk, wouldn't you? Wouldn't you? Look, I thought it was pretty competent. And well done, Chris Lynch. It was a good interview. You didn't, you asked the question. And also, look, apologies, obviously quite South Island Christchurch centric, but that's what Chris Lynch and Chris Lynch Media do. They're kind of like the voice of Christchurch. But I thought for a guy who supposedly is mortally wounded, that was a pretty competent interview, wasn't it? And he said build the future a few times, and he only said the full fix the basic, build the future once, I think, in the whole thing. You've been listening. You're now attuned to it, aren't you, Bella? You're like
3: I thought he was going to whip it out at the full one at the end, very
2: but he
3: end.
2: He didn't. He showed some restraint. He did say it earlier, but he kept on building the future, and what an exciting future it is. So what did you think? I get the newspapers. I sit around newspapers at home, the Sunday papers, the Saturday papers. Then they're all saying, oh, he's mortally wounded, blah, blah, blah. Do you reckon he is? And do you give a stuff, to be honest? Do you get a stuff? Sean can't stand Luxon's corporate speak. Sounds like the upper management. Sean Luxon sounded good, but I wish he'd come and talk to you like this. Well, he's more than welcome. The invitation is open. He knows that. Sean Luxon has to be the most boring person ever. Sean, that's the sort of interview we could hear on the platform. Shame he won't come on, says Dave. Well, I guess he'd look there now. I said, well, I don't need to talk to Sean because I can talk to Chris Lynch, and he puts it on. That's a once a Luxo. You're only getting to pull that trick once, buddy. Can't stand Luxon's corporate speak. Sounds like the upper management of the company I work for, says Jesse. Change company, Jesse, if you don't like it. Honestly. 0800 333

0: 0483. Look, I'm going to make, and if you could write this down, Bella, I'm going to make a very strange editorial decision today. I want to get Mohan Dutter on. You know, Mohan, Shornis, the white supremacist, whiteness. Mohan Dutta from Massey University, because for some reason I ended up down a rabbit hole and I was reading some of his stuff about Modi's visit here, And strangely enough, it would appear to me that Dr. Mohan Dutta is lining up with Winston Peters and raising concerns about the India Free Trade Agreement. And it would seem to me the Prime Minister's attendance at that Modi rally in Auckland. And this is an issue I have been vaguely aware of before, but I really want to talk to someone about it in a more detailed sense. And I suspect that Dr. Mohan Dutta knows a lot about this. It's a thing called Hindutva. Hindutva, I think I've got that right. It is the rise of nationalism in India. And it's funny, you know, the way politics and things compare. Like Winston Peters is a nationalist, there's also a huge nationalist, ethno-nationalist movement in Israel. And my understanding, imperfect as it is that Modi has tapped into this religious ethno-nationalism. And that rally he held in Auckland was an ethno-nationalist Hindutva rally, and that this is causing real tensions and is a real force around the world. And it strikes me from some of the stuff I've read that Mohan Dutta is saying he's kind of with Winston Peters in that Luxon and our government should be staying out of joining or giving succor to this quite extreme ethno-nationalist Indian ethno-nationalist movement that has been promoted by Modi, or Modi is part of. So we are going to reach out to Mohan Dutta. Sean is a white terrible supremacist. I'll reach out and see if we can get him on the program to talk about it. I'm sure if he's a person who's of genuine heart and has an open mind, he'll come on and help us learn more about that. Or maybe not. Sarah, g'day.
1: Yes, Mr. Luxon, I think he's well-intentioned. But from the road to hell is paved with good intentions. Last week's Monty Python coup cost the taxpayer $35,000, and it did not display a very good example of team unity. And I feel actually very sorry for...
0: Well, where did it cost us money, Sarah?
1: All that, the money with airfares and taxi fares and going down, you know, having meetings and...
0: Yeah, they're allowed. We would have paid
1: for it. That's not free.
0: Yeah, no.
1: And I don't think...
0: But he won, didn't he?
1: He did. He looks quite triumphant. But I don't think for one minute, and neither does most sane people, that... Chris Pink was 100% responsible for the leadership coup.
0: No, but he was the fall
1: guy. And neither does Helen Clark. And neither does most of the mainstream media.
0: Sarah, how do you feel this morning having to agree with Helen Clark on something?
1: Well, I actually, you know what? This is mea culpa. I think she was the best female prime minister. I wouldn't rate...
0: Sarah, you need to go and have a cup of tea and lie down right now. You're obviously losing your mind.
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6: In this update, Auckland's mayor is signalling interest in partially funding a second harbour crossing if it's his preferred option.

0: The government's announced a fresh business case in another Waitemata crossing, looking at either a bridge or a tunnel and funding options. It will also consider a bridge over Meola Reef, which Wayne Brown argues is more cost-effective. He says there has to be a change in how NZTA thinks about things.
1: Well, it's far better to part funding something that which we have some input in than having no funding and dumb ideas that cost us a lot of money later on.
0: The government's being warned it has to act quickly to save the aged care sector. A ministerial working group has made 40 recommendations, including strengthening in-home care and a workforce strategy. Chair David Cunliffe says the changes need to be set up within the next 2 years. He says the plan will require investment, what would be better in the long run.
2: The good news is we got better health outcomes, better respect and dignity in retirement, and we also saved the taxpayer about $835 million.
0: Consumer NZ's calling on parties to get behind the green.
2: $35 million.
0: Consumer NZ's calling on parties to get behind the Greens' plan to punish supermarket price gougers. Its new members' bill would make charging excessively above reasonable profit margins illegal for the duopoly, with the threshold set and regulated by the Commerce Commission. Consumer NZ's Gemma Rasmussen says this is a really good option.
3: The status quo is not enough. We're not seeing any meaningful change. We have to try and ensure that prices are fair.
0: Lyttelton Port says growing trade and ageing infrastructure have made its $821 million expansion necessary. The project includes a new wharf and container terminal. Police are asking for the public's help after a gang member allegedly carjacked a work ute in Taupō, dragging the employee from the vehicle. Police are appealing for anyone with dash cam footage between Turangi and Pohokura from about 9 to 10am this morning.
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5: When I was a new mum, I was breastfeeding and I went to the family room at a mall. 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
5: 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It's their sanctuary to go to quite often.
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8: All right, there we go. Well, look, unusual for me to play someone else's full interview, but I just thought, you know, give you a feel of how he's bounced back. Sean, every question, political, economic, social, cultural, even personal, is at its core a question of religion, says Neil. I don't know what you're on about, Neil. Sean, someone says the first Amite on the news to party Maori. Yeah, well, they're one ticking camp. Is it? One ticky each? No more than one ticky for every liberal social justice warrior? Sean, great interview with the Prime Minister. It wasn't mine, it was Chris Lynch's. Only problem is he makes the amateur political mistake of counting the numbers. Things are either going up or down. They're not going up by 42% or whatever. Ronald Reagan made the same mistake in his savings speech in 1964. Damien, no idea where you're going with that, mate. Sean, I love the way Luxon says he likes to deal with things up front, yet he still doesn't know what a woman is, and he won't front up here on the platform. Sean, MP spending money on airfares to do business is doing business part of the job. It's not a perk. Well said, Roger. That is sweating the small stuff. Sean, if you can't get Mohan Dotter on Chai Benedict sauce from New Zealand First, I will. Sean, I thought Luxon was excellent. Never thought I'd say that. We need the Nats, says Liz. I'm glad

0: he didn't whip it out at the end. And I don't know what he was going to whip out at the end. Sean, I'm 55. I voted in that interview with Chris Lynch. Sean, that was almost too polished, as if he had a heads up on the questions put to him. I can assure you that Chris Lynch is one straight shooting journalist and host. So no. I know, Chris, we talk often, and no, I can get it. Sean, I can just see Willie Jackson crying into his beer. Sean, I'm on about Hindu nationalism, Jewish nationalism, and others, Neil. Okay. All right. Oh, Mike the Bricky. Not Dave the Bricky. How are you, Mike?
1: Good, man. Yourself?
0: Yeah, bloody good, mate. How's Winton? Chilly this morning?
1: We're in Invercargill this morning, so the sun's out and she's a bit wet, but yeah, like 6 degrees, so she's going to be a cracker day.
0: Bloody good. How can I help?
1: I hung the camera around with the party Maori candidates. There was the mongrel mob member jackets with people in them.
0: No.
1: In their meeting.
0: No.
1: That was on the news.
0: Can someone confirm that? Because they should be bloody arrested.
1: Yeah, that's what she turned around and said to me. She said, I can't believe it. They had, you could see the mongrel mob jacket. I was like, nice.
0: Oh, isn't that nice? Law and order. There we go. There we go. Do you reckon the Maori Party, they're saying, oh, just vote for us in the electorate, the one ticky policy. Do you reckon that's just because no one's going to vote for them, their party vote? They kind of cooked their goose by being lazy bastards for 3 years.
1: Yeah, they have. And to be fair, Sean, it's divisive. Like, it should be. We should be able to vote like New Zealand and Kiwi parties, not like a race. Like, I find that disgusting.
0: I hear you.
1: Like, I find that disgusting.
0: I hear you. Good on you.
1: Bye, man.
0: All right, Mike. Hey, have a good day, mate. Nice day in Invercargill, shaping up. Sean, Luxon seems to sound like a broken record, saying the same thing over and over, building for a better future. It is such a crap political campaign. I like Back on Track. Problem is, we're not back on track, is it? Or a lot of you think we don't. Sean, yes, I saw the same gang patch on TV last night. Cheers, Dave. Okay, well, it sounds to me like someone's got to lay a complaint with the police. Obviously, there's video evidence of the guy. We can go and take his patch off him. Sean, bizarre from Te Pāti Māori. It looks like they think elect any Māoris, as they allegedly all think the same. Talk about ethno-fascists. Sean, where am I going to compare we are spending more money with? We are spending 8% more, which is 12% above the 4% cut our opponents did in government. Yeah, okay, I get what you're saying, Damien. Sarah, I thought Luxon was a Trojan horse and a disgrace. Why are you all over him now, says Jesse. Sean, if you can't get Mohandati Atreya, yeah, we've done that. All right, 0800 332283. What can we talk about? We can talk about Jason Ardai and the response to him. I don't want to talk about what sort of bloody dog it was that killed the kid in Christchurch. Let's just give them a little space. That's in our backyard, as it were. Sean, I still think Luxon is still about the best corporate speaker and the least worst option camp, says Tom. Sean, out of curiosity, I trade out the top calculator. My wife and I have a combined income of 300K and I have a 750K land value in Nelson. So we're above average financially. They say we'll be $8,553 better off. Playing with the figures, I couldn't make it go to the negatives. Okay. All right. All right. That's the way it works. Good on you. Good on you. Vote top then. Away you go. What can we talk? We can talk about the suicide of Jason Ardai. What does it mean about social media and our lives? Or do you take my view that the people who commit suicide are the people who should be blamed for their deaths, not anyone else? Not anyone else. Do you think Chris Luxon has come out of last weekend's shenanigans, despite all the negative media coverage, stronger? I'm suggesting that interview with Chris Lynch shows that he is. Also, is it now time to start looking at

0: Christopher Hipkins. There were so many frickin' Chris's. I want to change my name by default to Chris so I don't feel like I'm missing out. Christopher Hipkins, is he the guy who should now be in danger of losing his leadership, I wonder? And I also want to talk, just if we can, if you're interested, I just think I'm watching the All Black games. Bills, we put, 50 points on the Bills over the weekend. And there's always this feeling, and I think of late, I think, I don't know, in the last 20 years, since they became crap, I think we try and talk ourselves down our expectations of the All Blacks. But I'm going to say this. I get a feeling this could be one of the great All Black tours of all time. I think they could be undefeated on this tour, and I think the Springboks should be bloody worried, because I think David Rennie's done something to this team, and it's intent, and I am just quietly getting very, very excited about the All Blacks in South Africa, even if one of them is feeling guilty. Ray, how are you?
1: I'm good, how are you?
0: Fantastic, what can I do you for?
1: Hey, listen, that guy that just sent through with his calculator, he's absolutely right. Anyone who doesn't live in a main city like Auckland or in Queenstown or any like that will be better off. What they should do is have geographical centres for, you know, like a rebate. Because why is it people salting off when their houses have gone up?
0: Well, actually, I'm just going to make the observation, if people are encouraged by this to move out of the big cities, that's not a bad thing.
1: Yeah, but the houses are still there. So someone's still going to be paying that tax. It doesn't make any difference. It needs to be like they do with the government when they're giving you a rental subsidy. It's based on the area and the costs in the area as to what you get. So it should be the same there. They should have geographical areas and say what percentage you will pay. So maybe Auckland only pays 0.75.
0: Right. Do you see what they've done already, though? With that little calculator, we're already talking about how much they should ram us up the bottom again with a new tax.
1: No, I don't agree. I don't think they should.
0: Let's just say new taxes are bad, so it doesn't matter what the silly little calculator says, they can go and take a running jump.
1: Have you read the one about the old lady moving her house, the little condescending?
0: Oh, there's always, someone will always create the worst case scenario. Ray, where does it put you?
1: Fair.
0: Have you done it? Have you done the calculator?
1: Absolutely.
0: Where do you end up?
1: I end up with $16,000 in land tax.
0: Wow. And what about your universal benefit?
1: And I'm a pensioner.
0: And you're a pensioner. So, and that's year after year after year, Ray.
1: Yeah, and I'm going to be adding it up and putting it onto... And their calculations don't make any sense, because look at the amount of pensions that we've got. They're only going to get that money in 10 to 30 years. And they're saying they're not going to add interest to it, so it has lesser value. So that's not included in the money they need to pay the benefit.
0: Yeah.
1: So it's completely stuffed.
0: Right. Thank you for your call. Lovely. Now, hey, what do you think of Luxon in that interview?
1: I mean, it's pretty good.
0: And for him, that's fantastic. Pretty good. For Luxo, it's fantastic.
1: What did you think of Goldsmith with Jack Tate?
0: Oh, he was okay. That's, Goldie. He's a good guy.
1: He can't express himself well.
0: No.
1: But come on,
0: he's a DEI hire.
1: But to be honest, everything he said, I bloody agreed with.
0: There you go, Ray. Good on you. Hey, nice to hear from you. Have a great day. Let's go to a break. It's 9:15.
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0: Look, a ton of stuff we can talk about up to 10 o'clock. Michael's in after that. I think he's got David Seymour on this morning. I also want to talk about Jason Arday. Killed himself. I woke up Saturday morning, checked my social media feed. God, I've got to stop doing that. I've got to step back a bit. Killed himself after being exposed as one of the greatest liars in modern history. All sorts of emotional responses and recriminations on social media. It's all the right-wing media's fault. It's all this fault. It's no one's fault but Jason Arday's. He topped himself. But still, there's got to be an inquiry. And the people who got him the job at Cambridge and willfully ignored his bullshit at Cambridge and willfully ignored his bullshit, his industrial-grade bullshit, those people still need to be exposed and, oh, I hate to use the term, re-educated. Wayne, good morning.
9: Yeah, I don't know about re-educating them, but good luck with that. But as far as speeches go, I saw Winston Peters on the weekend when he had listened to Winnie.
0: Yeah.
9: Mm. And compared to Chris Luxon, comparing the two speeches, for a start, Winnie's, I've got to admit, he's 10 times more entertaining in the flesh. He is quite entertaining.
0: Yeah, it was interesting. I went to that thing over Marston last weekend. He's still got it. You know, and he's
9: But he stood there for an hour, and okay, nobody was asking him any questions or anything like that. But he rattled off stuff, and he had the odd slip, but, I mean, for God's sake, he's 80. You know, with Chris Luxon there, it was just, I'm a robot. I will tell you what I'm thinking, you know.
0: You know.
9: And the other thing that I thought in that speech or talk he had with Chris Lynch that actually made me go, oh, really? I choose to live in New Zealand. I've lived around the world. I choose to live in New Zealand. Well, guess what? You can choose to live somewhere else.
0: Oh, God, I'll tell you, Wayne, did you see over the weekend The Herald had a story from this actress, Melanie Lynskey, this New Zealand actress, and she's quite famous in the States. She did Two and a Half Men. She's a very good character actress.

0: did the Pike River movie. She comes out and says, I'd really like to buy a house in New Zealand, but it's just a bit beyond us at the moment. It was classic lefty, lovey bullshit. She'll have a multi-million-dollar house in Malibu somewhere, but I can't afford to live in New Zealand. And I just hate it when these actors, these loveys, have a crack at New Zealand from their high-paying jobs overseas, you know? But, you know...
1: Oh, yeah, well, it's the same thing with Luxon, though. He's on more money than most of us can imagine earning for a year. Like, if I earned what Luxon was earning for a year... Yeah, I'd be retiring.
0: Well, no, that's not the best job going. The best job going, front page of the Post this morning, Wayne. Tiaki Y boss defends his $645,000 a year pay packet.
1: Oh, you're kidding.
0: No, he gets $645,000 a year and he doesn't have to pay water rates because he's not here for a long time. He's renting a house in the Hutt Valley that he says is incredibly expensive. Well, you can probably afford it on $645,000 a year, and he could be fired at any time. Well, what about tomorrow? $645,000, that's more than the Prime Minister earns. That's more than the Prime Minister and the Mayor of Wellington earn put together.
1: Look, for a water company that's supposed to be providing what the council provides, that's bloody ridiculous.
0: Yeah.
1: And it's like all these CEOs of... You know, the councils and stuff, the town criers or the town clerks, as it's been called, pulling in that sort of money.
0: Yeah.
1: Who the hell is honestly worth that sort of money? And where's the dollar value in that? Because they're not that brilliant. Otherwise, we wouldn't have half the cock-ups we've got if they were as good as they say they are.
0: Yeah.
1: But anyway, Winston was... It's a bit like going to a Rolling Stones concert. You can say you've seen them.
0: Even though Mick Jagger needs a bloody Zimmer frame. Yeah.
1: Good on you. And he was a good laugh.
0: Good on you, Wayne. Thank you, mate. Luxon also spoke in Nelson over the weekend. Someone says they went to that and said it was a very good do. Sure, Luxon's talk in Nelson to voters was absolutely packed out, and when he came on stage, many people stood and clapped. I thought you were going to say stood and left the building. Someone else has done... I should have finished off my text, like hell I'd vote for top. Someone else has done the top tax calculator there. $117,000 worst off... Sean, I think people are missing with the land taxes. Your land value is determined by the government. Anytime they need some more money for lolly, all they do is spin the dials on land value calculation. No law change, no debate in the House. Suddenly your land value goes up X percent to pay for their Trans Olympics or similar waste of money. Sean, I've just done the top calculator and we are $116,000 worse off. Sean, let's compare the treatment from the British media of Tommy Robinson with Jason Arday. There's no comparison in the levels of vitriol and abuse. Do you know they don't read it all? I don't even read all the shit that's written about me. It's just in little old New Zealand. Sean, the actress had obviously just read Top Policy, which explains why she thought she couldn't live here in New Zealand. That is a great text, Niz. If Tiaki Wire's renting strongly suggests to the landlord to recoup their extortion water bill. Sean, I am worth that kind of salary. Ha ha, says Damien. Melanie Linksley steered out of in that Peter Jackson movie where she kills her mother in Christchurch with a brick in a stocking. Ta John. Yeah. Sean, please find a better ageist joke. Mick Jagger does not need a Zimmer frame, says Samantha. Ooh, Samantha, ooh. Sean, according to the internet, Melanie has a net worth of 5 to 8 million, but she can't afford the sort of house she wants in New Zealand. Sean, the issue wasn't just that Jason Arday got the job as the DEI poster boy, but they also created a culture in which you couldn't question it. Noticing has been reframed as a bad thing. Well said, Mary. Well said. That salary is bloody criminal, nearly as much as Robbo. $645,000 is more than

0: Chief of Defence Force. Yeah, well, let's. I was going to leave this off. I have got my Tiaki Y bill. It's not that much because my house isn't worth very much. But the first installment, it's going to cost me $3,000 a year for my water. And here's what I feel like doing, if I was honest. I feel like writing a letter to, what's his name? To Tiaki Y, Michael Brewster. And I feel like saying, you've got 22 communication staff. I've received a bill from your company. I don't know who your own really owns your company or who you're accountable to. It's like pro forma. You know, I rely on my council through my rates to provide me with water. Could you please tell me precisely what you're going to give me for my money, where I can complain to, how I will measure your performance? This is... You can't treat people like cash cows. And that's the problem with the whole water reform. It's the problem with all our local government. The corporate bullshit that gets injected into this, the sort of corporate bullshit that sees Michael Brewster pulling down $645,000 a year. And I suddenly get a new bill from a company I know next to nothing about, except that it can afford wasteful advertising on the back of buses, and tells me it's called Tiaki Y. What a frickin' failure. And I am seriously considering, unless you can provide to my satisfaction a list of the services you'll provide and how, I won't pay your bill. It's just a pro forma invoice. I'm sure there's some legal thing that I have to, or they can take my house. Well, I feel like giving them the middle finger. I'm just going to be honest. Particularly when I read that story. $645,000. And who hired him? Helmut Modlik and the Maori groups that seem to have got free management and shareholding over a water company without paying any frickin' money for it. I am over this. Deeply, deeply, deeply over it. It looks like corruption and criminality, and I'm pretty sure it is. There we go, I've said it. Though I'm not... I am not specifically saying that any individual has committed a crime. Whew, I think that gets me out of it. Let's take a break. It is 29 minutes past nine.
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1: As Wellington Water, they couldn't even keep the water in the pipes. 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
3: Greg, what is the Te Aki Wai March? Well, actually, I for various reasons, and it's not perfect, but I try and stay away from the advertising side of the business so we don't get them mixed up with editorial. But I've just said, let's find out what that march is about. I just want to come back to this bloody water bill again that I've got. And I've been stewing on this for a week and a half, 2 weeks. If you're telling me that I'm your customer, I want a list of how much you're charging me for water and what I can expect. Otherwise, you're just sending me a pro forma invoice. Now, the reason this used to work was I would look to my council to provide stormwater and water. That was up to my local council. They seem to have just given frickin' up on that. And all the infrastructure that I, as a ratepayer, have paid for in Wellington has been given to a bunch of people with a Māori name, and now they're just sending me bills. And I want to have more power than that as a consumer. It just feels like an enormous frickin' rip-off. It feels like a shell game. And I'm the sucker. I'm the sucker who's playing it. Avis, good morning.
4: Good morning, Mr. Plunkett. Does one need to wash one's mouth out with soap and water this morning?
3: Why?
4: Because I'm fairly certain I heard a couple of F words along
3: for me?
4: There. From you.
3: Did I? Oh, God, I'm sorry. I'm sorry, Avis.
4: I'm actually quite pleased. No, don't apologise. I'm actually quite pleased.
3: Oh, okay.
4: Because that's passion. And that is frustration.
3: Yeah.
4: And that is absolute honesty at where you're at. And I totally agree with you.
3: Mm. See, it's funny. I knew about this. I've talked about this guy from Te Aki Wai, and it's not him personally. Someone offered me $645,000 a year, I'd take it too. I'd be gagging
4: what
3: for it.
4: What a ridiculous amount here of is money.
3: The mayor of Wellington only earns about $170,000.
4: I actually
3: think he's underpaid. I think the mayor of Wellington is underpaid, but this is just ridiculous.
4: It is absolutely corporate. It is more than ridiculous. It is corruption. Totally. If you get a statement or an invoice from anybody, it is itemised. Our rates bills are itemised. Any builder, any plumber, anybody. It's itemised. I totally agree with you. This is a fair go, get stuck in, Sean, issue. Because it's not just Wellington. This is
3: the whole country.
4: To see how to roll it out for the whole country. And I'm really honest in saying that if this comes in down here, that is my business gone.
3: Why?
4: Because, Sean, I couldn't afford those sorts of water bills. And you just watch everything go up now again in Wellington. Because everybody is going to have to recoup. Every business is going to have to recoup that money somehow.
3: Yeah.
4: Potentially other
3: businesses. It just seems to me we've made all this cost in the corporatisation of it. Why can't we just have competent councils? You know...
4: But no matter how good a guy he is,
3: $645,000, just get off the frickin' grass.
4: It's not worth it. You name me one other, maybe somebody can do a deep dive and see in England or Australia,
3: John, look,
4: which would be comparative,
3: look at this, Avis.
4: How much are they paying?
3: John

0: Someone's just texted it. In Whangarei, it's only $400 a year for your water.
1: Yeah, so why Wellington? Because who's involved here? Who's
0: unions,
1: in the background?
0: Māori.
1: Yeah, it's and the I'm not slamming, and you know, plain Jane will be listening this morning and having another tirade on X again, bless her heart. This is actually calling out corruption.
0: Yeah.
1: If we all do what we do to earn our daily dollar legitimately, legally, most of us, and hopefully our employer will pay us what we're worth. Show me how he is worth what's on his CV. What's his past employment history that actually shows that he's worth that? And you're right, Sean, who decided that was going to be
0: Who decided that Helmut Modlich and this iwi company own the public assets of the water company, and what did they pay for them?
1: So
0: no one's told me.
1: Deep dive.
0: Yeah.
1: It's time to start doing. Sean, I think the platform this year is heading into a new phase of literally deep diving, because if somebody else doesn't pull out the corruption, we are an easygoing, likeable people. We're that number eight wire, she'll be right, mate. We're now 2026. It hasn't got us very far, Sean.
0: Well,
1: you know,
0: I think it's not about being nice.
1: Chris
0: kind of said something this morning that stuck with me. He said our morale is really down.
1: Well,
0: and
1: it is just why.
0: The feeling isn't very good, but a feeling you can turn round. You can turn your frown upside down, Avis, just with a bit of positive attitude. And I would always like to think when I talk to you that you're full of positive attitude.
1: I am, but I'm factually based here, and we've got big problems in this country with what's going on behind closed doors. And for me, the Opportunity Party is a prime example of that. Who are these people? What do we really know about them? Is this just another group that's trying to control the narrative? Well, they've done a really good job, because MSM have allowed them to do it because they want them. They're
0: I'm
1: on
0: not going to say
1: narrative.
0: I told you so, but I did tell you so, right?
1: Yeah, well, I said I told you so.
0: Yeah,
1: too,
0: you told you so, but I did tell you so, right?
1: Yeah, well, I said I told you so,
0: yeah,
1: too,
0: and
1: you but
0: told
1: you told
0: us
1: me
0: so
1: off
0: too,
1: for saying
0: yeah.
1: I told you so. Yeah, you told me off for that quite some time ago, but I don't take that because I'm a tough old cooker.
0: Yeah.
1: Apparently.
0: Yeah.
1: So the bottom line for me is all of us are going to retire at some stage. All of us are not going to have the income that we've got now. Mm. All of us are not going to be able to pay the bills the way that we possibly are paying them now.
0: Mm.
1: Are we going to allow this to continue through for another 10, 20, 30 years? There won't be a country.
0: Mm. Oh, there will. Avis, there's always a country.
1: What condition will it be in?
0: Yeah.
1: So I think it's time for some real deep diving here.
0: Okay.
1: We need truth out on the table, and not just over this water entity, but over a lot of things, Sean. Mm. You made it maybe a glib comment or just a kind of think about it comment. You didn't sit in your previous employment for just the fact that it was a good idea at the time.
0: Yeah,
1: you learnt those skills, and you know what to look for.
0: Yeah, I know exactly what they're doing. I know how it works. Do you feel down this morning? I don't want you to be. I want you to have a good week.
1: Sean, I am not down.
0: Good.
1: You've got fun for it.
0: Good on you.
1: And I've got more fight than a lot of people get it for. I don't give a monkey's rat.
0: Bottom. Yeah, okay.
1: No,
0: and
1: I
0: just want your pleasure. I'm trying to, I will try and curb the F word, or I'll trouble with the BSA. Avis, calling Winton in the deep. Hey, how are you?
2: Oh, Sean, I'm based in Wellington. I'll be paying my Jackie Y bill based on the fact that we were consulted. Probably give any
0: There'll be a law, some they can like basically heads off you. You know that. If any other business sent me a bill and said you owe us, without me knowing how much where there's been, they can send me a bill, I'd be outraged. And
2: I'm also the fact that

0: got on the partners committee, and it can't take the organisation, so it really, it's not particularly...
1: Yeah, but they'll argue it's the council organisation, the law into it.
0: Well, I think we just don't, on the, they can come back and tell us what

0: I didn't know we were selling you advertising on that, but we obviously are. And Jeremy, could I just ask that everyone at that protest is respectful and peaceful and not violent?
1: Oh, absolutely.
0: Yeah.
1: Guaranteed. No, we're angry and annoyed and upset, but it'll be a very respectable protest. But
0: okay.
1: I just hope people get out there in numbers and let them know that we've had enough and we're not going to put up with this until we get affordable water. I mean, why are we paying twice as much for our water, Sean, compared to Auckland?
0: Yeah.
1: I mean, 2,000.
0: And are we paying? Do you know, Jeremy, are we paying $50K for the name Te Aki Wai? Does that involve us paying someone?
1: I don't think so. Apparently, it's been gifted by the iwi to.
0: Gifted. Okay.
1: So I don't think so. No.
0: Okay. All right. Good on you, Jeremy. Thank you for your call, mate. I think this is touching this water thing. Sean, the shareholders of Te Aki Wai are the local councils. Check the company's office website. So I'm paying. Just do your freaking jobs, councils. Aren't you paying $50K on top of the water? Well, we don't know that. Okay. Kent and John, hang on. We'll go to our last break now.
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4: Get this from an anonymous texter, and I cannot verify this. Auckland Border Care, according to this text, their CEO gets 500, cannot verify this. Auckland Border Care, according to this text, their CEO gets $585,000 with three times the population of Wellington. Frickin' unbelievable. Kent, good morning.
5: Morning, Sean. I'm living in Wellington, so I'm not happy about what's happened with Te Aki Wai. I think it, the TW and it could stand for Total Water Rip-Off. Wellington Water was bad enough, but now they've structured it so that it's even worse than Wellington Water.
4: Okay, all right. Well, what are you going to

0: do about it? What are you going to do about your water bill?
1: Yeah, well, it's difficult because I have put in submissions about various things. Like, going back 3 years, I put in submissions against Three Waters, and that was supposed to stop this kind of stuff. And then the council put in, some feedback to the council, and then the council totally ignored what I put in that, and then they just put a very distorted viewpoint on all the submissions, because I'm thinking all the submissions would be, we hate the proposal, and then they just don't say anything about the people that hate the proposal and just make it sound that it's really good. They just focus on the odd woke person that put in stuff and make it sound like...
0: I think as soon as you corporatize something, it's bullshit. I'm sorry. I've had enough of this. Those are public assets delivering public goods. This whole corporatization thing is just utter mumbo-jumbo to me, Kent, to be honest.
1: Yeah, well, there's other places like Kapiti. Or Auckland. They should have been going, okay, it's probably not ever going to be that good, but let's try to make it...
0: Why shouldn't it be that good, Kent?
1: Well, because there's various things, but they've made it worse with the co-governance aspect, because there just used to be one person from the local iwi on the board for Wellington Water, but now they've made the co-governance aspect, because now they've got two. They haven't had any referendum on that. They just rushed through with the co-governance on that. And then co-governance could be anything. It could be on your electricity bill, because... Like,
0: so, Ken, are you marching on Saturday?
1: Natural resources. It's Thursday.
0: Oh, Thursday, sorry. Are you marching on Thursday?
1: I'm strongly considering it. I'd have to take the day off work, though. So, yeah, I've got a job, so I have to take my job as number one priority.
0: Good on you, mate. Cheers. John, how are you?
2: Pretty good, Sean. I had a bit of a look into this Brewster guy. This carpet-bagging Australian fellow who's turned up as the CEO of Tiaki Wai. He's actually been on the public ticker for not less than $500,000 a year since midway through 2023. He somehow ingratiated himself with the Labor regime, and he was being paid as the sort of titular head of the Southern Three Waters entity, even though those never got going. So he's been paid. He's only actually just got an actual role now that has some substantive content, but he's been milking it for over
0: Where's
2: 3 years. He's from Tasmania originally. He looks a bit like Austin Powers. He's a very unprepossessing guy who lurked around in Australia.
0: And has he got an engineering degree and all that stuff, or a corporate degree?
2: He claims to have an engineering degree, but he's a very odd and murky. And
0: that's not to fame the man. That's according to you.
2: He won't front the very entity he's supposed to be leading. He doesn't talk to media.
0: Yeah,
2: he
0: this morning. He's on the front page of the paper saying he's defending his thing. Let's try and get him on for an interview.
2: Yeah, John. Invite him on. See how he goes.
0: At the moment, though, thanks, John. At the moment, though, they're just email, aren't they? And they never get back to you. We can't even talk to a real person there, can we, Bella?
3: I haven't approached him for a while, but I'll go back
0: to him. Okay, let's have another crack at them. Let's try and get this guy Brewster, the $645,000 a year man, on. Find out what he did with Southern Water, with the Three Waters down south, eh? Tom, mate, how are you going?
4: Good, thanks. I think you're definitely standing up for the right cause and refusing to pay your water bill.
0: Well, I'm not saying, just for the first time in my life, I considered rebellion. The more I thought about it, the angrier I got.
4: Fair enough. I mean, the charges are crazy, and to me it's just a legalised form of theft. Kind of holds hands with white-collar crime too, and extortion, racketeering, whole sort of, you know, they're all sort of co-related, I think. And it's just like with council rates, how they've doubled for most people over the last sort of 6 to 9 years. And it also goes along with

0: high power prices too. It's all just financially raping the hell out of the average Kiwi. And it's going to definitely change the way this country is. I can see the letter O being dropped out of the word country for a start, and it's not going to be the nation that we should have. It's going to be something else, and I don't think it's going to be any good. But the other thing is, with these Iwi organisations, they should have added the letter A to that, because it stands for Now I Want It All, and enough is never going to be enough for them. They'll start with this, and costs will just go up and up and up, and what's it going to be for? It's going to be the line in the pockets of the shiny-ass bureaucrats, and that's where it's going. And unfortunately, it's going to take something quite serious to stop the stuff in its tracks, because no one's doing anything about it.
1: I thought Luxo was getting the country back on track. I thought we were building the basics for a better future.
0: Well, so he says. I mean, that's marketing talk. So, I'm probably immune to that, and a lot of us probably are immune to marketing talk. It's like a telemarketer, you know, selling you the greatest, next best thing, but really, what are they actually selling you?
1: I get your time.
0: So,
1: Thank you for your call, buddy. Always a pleasure. This text says, Sean, it's frustrating that Luxon will not give you an interview. Could that be due to the fact that Luxon, based upon your interview style, sees you less as a serious journalist and more as a talkback shock jock with an audience demographic more interested in the spectacle of an interview than its substance, says John. Ooh, John. Well, John, I'll tell you this. Of all the people who host shows, I'm the person who turns up in the trenches at the press conferences more often than Jack Tame or Hosking or anyone else. I've got the longest career of journalism and parliamentary journalist of anyone, 42 years, anyone currently active in the field that I am active in. I have numerous rewards for broadcasting and for journalism across television and radio. So, no, I don't think it's a question of my credentials, John, as much as you want to make it about that. There we go. Sean, give the Tiaki Wai CEO his due. He was on ZB Nick's show. He did say his name was gifted and needed no annual payment. Well, he's never been on our show, so let's get this guy on. Let's get this guy on. Or is he going to do the old ghosting? Sean, place his cooker hat on. All these power water rating increases. WEF, you will own nothing and be happy. Well, we are not happy with the slip towards this FD utopia. That's Mike from Dairy Flat. Sean, the new water tax scam has happened on the Nationals watch. They said they would stop this stuff. National has lost my vote for sure. I'll never vote for them again if they don't sort this rubbish out. Thanks, Jason. Paul, mate, how's Kerry? Kerry, are you foggy this morning or not?
2: No, it's the hair's not foggy and the weather's not foggy, so good. It's all good up here. But I don't really want to make you feel any worse than you probably are regarding this water issue, but our water rates last year, 184.
1: Shite.
2: So,
1: but you're all spread out everywhere. Go on.
2: Oh, I'm about 10 minutes from town where I am.
1: All right, but are you on the mains or are you on the, I don't know, have you got a head of tank or
2: yeah,
1: what?
2: Yeah, I'm on the mains, yep.
1: Jeez.
2: So you need to move lock, stock and barrel up here. We'd love to have you up here.
1: Oh, geez,
2: you
1: know I'd love to be up there, but I wouldn't be able to go to the press conference and keep my journalistic credentials, which apparently under question, according to John. I couldn't keep them up.
2: John needs to take a chill pill.
1: Someone just texted me, said, I think John got a wee semi sending that text.
2: Well, the wee part would be right.
1: Stop it.
2: He's another wiener.
1: Maybe John gets wiener of the week. I don't know. It's early days, yeah. Paul. It's only Monday. Thank you for making me feel worse about my water charges.
2: No, but you need to take a couple of brandies or whiskies to sort that throat out. Doesn't sound too good.
1: I was getting a head cold on Monday. It was running like a tap. I haven't drunk for a week and a half. I took it easy this weekend. It's dropped down from a nose thing, but it's not. I don't actually feel that sick. It's just a head cold, and I'll get rid of it. Don't worry.
2: I had it all last week. I know what you're going through.
1: All right. Yep. No, it's all right. I'm not dying.

0: Sean, perhaps Luxon doesn't believe what he says, and facing you means his statements and arguments won't stand up to scrutiny. I've got no desire with anyone I interview to, and I've never physically hurt someone in an interview. Maybe professionally they've hurt themselves, Stuart Nash being a prime example. I don't consider it pugilistic. That's why I like that Chris Lynch interview, apart from the specifically Christchurch stuff. Basically, he asked in the manner that I would have asked most of the questions I would have asked. There we go. Dear John, it's only Monday. Easy, old mate. There's still plenty of the week left, says Michelle. Yes, I think John got a wee semi writing that text. I think John did too. Sean, it's my understanding the water part of your rates bill is removed, so your rates go down. Yes, Andrew. I didn't necessarily want them to. They'll go up more combined, but I was quite happy paying my rates. I was quite happy to have a council that collects the rubbish, keeps local roads going, and sorts my water and my stormwater. That's what I've been happy with. Why did any of it need to change? Why did we need to hire some guy from Tasmania at $645,000 bloody dollars a year? Sure, my wife filled in the water bill form and we got a bill within a week. This is state-sanctioned extortion. Hopefully they're as quick to fix leaks. Yeah, well, I want to know, Alec, how fast will you fix a leak? I'm constantly having leaks in the apartment complex I live in. Once every 2 months, we're flooded. And then the water's cut off while they fix it up. How much does my water cost? Where do I go to complain? You've told me none of that. Tiaki, why? Just give me your money. Give me your money, you say. Hamilton City Council water rates, 845, plus Wellington's W water rates, about 200. Bloody hell. Why would you live in Wellington? Luxon's know you will ask him what a woman is. He already knows that. I don't think that's a problem for Luxon. Water and late rates and land rates, all part of the game of smoke and mirrors, says Neil. Sean, a quick one. We had the last Greyhound Awards on Saturday night. Our dog, Original Warrior, won 3 majors awards. Sad night. Yeah, and an absolute travesty, the ban on greyhound racing, because we haven't had a ban on greyhound betting, which seems curious to me. It really does. We have got lots on tomorrow. Bella and I will get setting that up now. Michael, I think he's got David Seymour.
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5: In this update, the government says New Zealand's reputation as a modern first-world economy depends on the second Waitemata Harbour crossing. It's announced a business case next year will set out options for Auckland, a tunnel or even a bridge at Maola Reef. Prime Minister Chris Luxon says Auckland's the country's engine room and needs to be set up for growth and prosperity.
6: There's been several goes and ideas around a second harbour crossing from different parties and past governments, and actually to start from the settings and get it right and to do it right from the start is really what we want to do here.
5: A body's been pulled from the water near Lawyer's Head in Dunedin this afternoon. Police were called to John Wilson Ocean Drive just after 3 p.m. A formal identification process is underway. Families may be encouraged by a fall in some household costs. ASB estimates consumer prices fell 0.4% in July, largely caused by lower prices for fuel. But it also notes there's been a surprising dip in prices for food, rent and household energy. Senior economist Mark Smith says there are signs consumers are acting hesitantly.
7: Discretionary spending in particular has been weighed by a reasonably cautious backdrop. Things like alcohol spending, the combination was also lower.
5: Another positive annual result for freight and logistics firm Freightways, even with a challenging period. It's reporting a 17.3% rise in profit off the back of a 13.5% rise in revenue. Chief Executive Mark Truhair says they've managed to double their business in the past 7 years.
8: We've done all of that through a period of, you know, recessions and COVID shutdowns and labour market shortages and latterly fuel price hikes.
5: The quick actions of a passerby are being praised in helping a struggling surfer make it back to shore in New Plymouth. The person contacted police after noticing someone battling strong winds and heavy swells at Fitzroy Beach yesterday afternoon. Lifeguards were able to bring the surfer back to shore after around 40 minutes. That's news.
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10: 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Does the Prime Minister have the backing of his caucus?
11: 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I can confirm that. The biggest frustration with running around with the PM is that you can't drag him away from people who he's chatting to in the markets. And so the timekeepers have an absolute nightmare. He is fundamentally a good guy who wants the best for New Zealand. 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

Good morning, New Zealand. It is Monday. It is the 17th of August, 2026. And yes, this flu persists. So if I seem slightly still stuffed up and stuff like that, it's because I am. But it's winter. I've still got another, 2 weeks officially. 2 weeks officially today of winter. And then in 2 weeks' time, we'll be into spring. And I have to say, I've never looked so forward to a spring as I'm looking forward to this one. And I'm sure that goes for many of us as well. It's been a tough old winter, really, for much of the country. And it hasn't helped having an economy that looks like it's in a winter phase as well. We've just endured, though, a weekend of speculation, of election policy announcements, of media opining, and of television news still not working out that we are A, adult New Zealanders, B, that we can think for ourselves, and C, that we shouldn't continue to get biased. Listen, I don't know, don't take me this wrong, but when Women's Rugby League club leads the sports news ahead of the All Blacks playing that morning against one of their great rivals from South Africa, there's something wrong with the sports news. Nobody watches Women's Rugby League. It's a rather, at least it's not Women's Rugby. Women's Rugby seems to be steepled with people who, just quietly, they had to make the game for them. Women's Rugby League, well, at least they sort of run around a little bit, but

when that leads the All Blacks, our national game, playing a game at 5 o'clock that morning for which nobody got up. I have to say there's something wrong with it. It doesn't matter. The bias of TVNZ News over the weekend. Small children, I think, get in there. Small children from Wellington wearing bone carvings. I think that's the people who are responsible for Television New Zealand News these days, isn't it? Which is also possibly one of the reasons why Kwile Wong, the opportunities leader, was given the sort of front page news story on party donations. I'll ask David Seymour, because we've got him on the show this morning, the ACT party leader, on this issue, because he hoed into them. But the Opportunities Party have decided that, well, frankly, they don't want people to give money to political parties unless they are declared and open. There is a campaign underway at the moment. It comes out of Wellington, always comes out of Wellington. It says that somehow people giving money to political parties is a corrupt practice. That's essentially the line. And it's even more corrupt if you don't know who's giving it. I have to say, I think that the idea that you would be named for giving funding to political parties, which is where we are at the moment, I think if it's over $10,000, somebody will be able to tell me, but I just find it so boring. But I think it's over $10,000. You've got to declare your name or your company or something like that. But I just think the idea that you can buy anything in this country, certainly buy an election, is just nonsense. The National Party is spending an awful lot of money. They have done better than anybody else at raising funding. I think most of that funding is what I call fear funding. It's not so much a, you know, hi, National Party, have some money, you're doing a fantastic job. It's, God, the opposite, you know, the alternative is just so bad. And out of fear, people shovel, particularly richer individuals and corporates, are funding, not so much corporates, commercial businesses at the end of the day. And generally don't tend to be corporates, actually. I don't think the corporates are funding anything at this election, really, and if they do, they tend to be fairly even-handed. But anyhow, larger businesses with wealthy individuals, mostly owner-operated, it has to be said, to a large extent, or self-made, if you know what I mean, they're giving money to the National Party. The last I saw, they were up to $5, 6, 7 million or something. And I have to say, boy, are they wasting it. I mean, there's exactly what I'm trying to say to you. You know, you got $5 or 6 million pouring in from everybody to the National Party, and understandably so, because they're the primary party of the so-called centre-right. And you go through what happened last week, you know. So if you think money can buy an election, all I'm just going to say is, have a look at last week, will you? Just quietly. And I find it, I have to say, deeply ironic that mostly it's the left who protest about this, because they weren't protesting, and it's still people who paid to go into trade unions. You're paying a healthy dollar to get Labour elected, which... But I just find it ironic. Kwile Wong wants party donations to be confined and kept in excess or a particular amount that you can donate in any one given year, not from individuals but total across the range. And then when asked, well, what about you, honey? What about the Opportunities Party? What about all the money that you're getting? You're getting some major benefactors there. What about all the money that you're getting? You're getting some major benefactors there, putting in 100, 150, 250,000 bucks. Why don't the rules apply to you? Oh well. And here she said something which makes perfect political sense but makes no moral sense, all right, because these two things aren't quite the same. She said, on the one hand, well, we're taking that money because we're in the game, you know, and these are the rules. But we want to change the rules because we think it's immoral. And I'm going, uh-huh. So we're prepared to commit immoral acts to get to a position where we can then make moral judgments. And that's pretty much it. So understandably, she got into a bit of the high wires over that one. But that's okay. You know, I mean...

0: There's no such thing as logical consistency. This is politics, after all. And I have to say, that got the actual policy. If you look through, and every morning I get a media summary, actually provided by Bryce Edwards. I subscribe to it. But of all the, it's print media in the main. It's not a digital. But I get a print media summary of all the stories in New Zealand. And I get it in my letterbox, I think, about 8 o'clock every morning. It's actually a bloody good service to have, can I say. As I looked through that this morning, almost 70% when it came to politics was to do with Kwile Wong and the Opportunities Party policy on donations for political campaigns. And at that point, you just know that the fix is in. I've talked about it before as well. There are two other major and actually much more important political events that happened over the weekend. You might argue three or four, actually. But there is the print media slavishly advancing the Opportunities Party at every moment for the point and purpose of, because those newsrooms and news journalists, mostly female, I have to say, are an absolute lockstep and sympathy and empathy, and any other word that you like to use, with the Opportunities Party and their leader. And and this is a coverage, and we've got him on the show just because this got received too little coverage yesterday, and that was the ACT Party policy on the state service. Listen, I have opined on many occasion on this particular channel, but in my political life as well, over the last 10 years, for God's sake, in particular, of the unhealthy and unwholesome degree to which public servants in this country at either central or local government level can influence and do influence and run the political system of this country at both a central and a local political level. And that those elected at a central level and a local level find themselves at an acute disadvantage when placed before state organisations or local government organisations that already have a political view. You see, the argument is that the bureaucracy of the Western world, and particularly of New Zealand, is neutral. It is fact and evidence-based. Okay? It's fact and evidence-based. It's neutral. Its job is to provide advice to those its governors, elected by the people of this country. And the advice that they will provide will always be steeped, as I said, in fact and evidence, in dispassionate analysis. Well, over the last, in my lifetime, and certainly in yours, the civil service in Wellington, an oxymoron in actual fact, because it's neither civil nor provides a service, but there you go, and the local government organisations and their chief executives and senior staff have become political entities in their own right. They have got a view and a policy view which they develop internally, which they then promote to their political masters by constructing both the narrative, i.e. here's the view and this is how we think things should be, and then marshalling the facts or the information to support that particular view, declining to put in the alternative evidence if it should exist, because they definitely don't want it to be there, so it sort of dies in a ditch somewhere. And unsurprisingly, you end up with the chief executives in local government and their senior staff or the chief executives and the senior policy staff of government departments running the show. Not quite so at a central government level, because they're a little bit smarter. Your average cabinet minister knows more about politics, is better educated, is more au fait, if you like, with the trickery that's advanced. At local government level, not so. Listen, I don't mean to be nasty about this, but bright people generally don't go into local government, whereas they do tend to go into central government. That's number one. Number two, those who head into central government generally don't have, into local government generally don't have a job. So that's quite important. They're either, or they're self-employed. And many of them, in actual fact, need that income in local government level as well. It's sort of an employment scheme all of its own. So I'm not being nasty, but they don't really have the intellectual, the political, if you like, the community background to be able to question. And then they don't have the character to do so either. What do I mean by that? At national politics level, people who go into national politics know that they're in a fight. They know that it's a combative world. It's if you want to put it euphemistically, it's a robust environment, all right? They know that, and they're skilled. Well, if they're not skilled in it, they soon learn lessons about how to act in an environment like that. At local government, you tend to go in more with the idea of we're all in this together sort of thing. I'm trying to cooperate. So it's very difficult, at a local government level, to suddenly start playing the dissenter, because you're looked at by everybody else and saying, you're not playing the game. We're all in this game to come to a consensus, to cooperate with each other, etc., etc. So it's a lot harder, if you like, in some ways, to put your head above the parapet in local government than in central government. In central government, it's always been a conflict. You've got enemies on the other side anyhow. Straight away, automatically, you get them. You're used to it. Not at local government level. Leading to ACT's policy over the weekend. ACT looked at the public sector and said, you're a good part of our problem. And David Seymour's been on the show. He's not the only one who's been on the show, can I say. Chris Bishop's been on the show. Winston Peters has been on the show. Shane Jones as well. And those three or four leaders have all said the same thing. It's been really tough this last 3 years, because we're not just fighting our political opponents and lobby groups and things like that. We're actually fighting our own government departments to try and get legislation across or policy ideas through that we've got a mandate for from the public of this country, but the public sector doesn't want to happen. So it's either sandbagging us, in other words, they're delaying things and information, saying, oh, we're not quite ready, or alternatively, they are actually physically and verbally and by dint of written papers, opposing the policies that these coalition partners were elected upon. Well, ACTs have fired the first shot. Now, it's only a first shot, to be fair, but it's a first shot to say we actually want to return the civil service to a secular state. I'll come to that in a second. Civil service, where talent, hard work, those are the arbiters of whether or not you're doing your job. And the supernatural, in particular, is exercise from daily rituals. I mean, now, it's an interesting concept, because essentially what ACT are saying, and we'll come across this, as I said, in the next half hour much more with David Seymour, is that you can't trust the public sector. They are become woke's not good enough a word for them. They've decided to indoctrinate aspects of spirituality and the supernatural into the daily congress of that particular organisations, and that it must stop, and it will stop with us now. As I made a point yesterday in a post on another environment that I'm in, it's a very good start, and I can't imagine any opposition from, zero opposition from New Zealand First. In fact, they'll be in lockstep with ACT on this one. So the question then becomes, what will National do? And they have been conspicuous with their silence as to the party policy yesterday that was released by ACT. We'll be talking to David Seymour a bit this week. No. The other one and the bigger story yesterday, and that's, can I just say, that's just the start of the reform of the state sector. There needs to be a lot more done, but I suspect that there will be, and we'll be having that conversation very shortly. No. The big story, and I have warned of this at the end of last year. I've gone back and seen that I also editorialised this a couple of times at the start of this year, was that the threat that I said Te Pāti Māori would present to this election was confirmed and writ large yesterday on a marae somewhere, I think, in Gisborne. And that is Te Pāti Māori's electoral policy and strategy this election, with which I have to say provides us with ever more proof that the Māori seats must go, because they have the capacity and the way that they are going to be gerrymandered at this election to do irreparable damage to race relations in this country and democracy. This coming election, by being screwed and extruded, I have to say, into an effective gerrymander by Te Pāti Māori and by those on the left. Remember I said to you that and it was about February, I think I pointed out in detail, that watch Te Pāti Māori. They're about to come up with a strategy whereby they are going to screw the scrum. And sure enough, yesterday, as I said, I think a campaign launch or something similar, headed by Rāre Waititi and Debbie Narewa Packer, on a marae, I think somewhere on the east coast, just outside Gisborne, somebody will tell me, they confirmed that the gerrymander is in. And it runs like this. They're going to get you, or they want Māori voters, and we don't know if there are 6 or 7 seats at the moment. That's the other big screw that's been going on. They want Māori voters to vote Te Pāti Māori for their electorate, and you can give your list vote to anybody you like. The aim and intent is, and it was not just, it's not just suggested, it was actually itemised and detailed yesterday afternoon by Te Pāti Māori's leadership, that they want to make sure that they create an overhang for the point and purpose that if they lose the election on the popular vote, and they may well do, they can sabotage democracy in this country by making sure that there might be 122, 123, 124 seats in Parliament after the election, and they will be Te Pāti Māori seats that give the left of Labour, the Opportunities Party and Greens, the election, even if they lose the popular vote. Now, you've got to remember, this isn't some just sort of weird concept now. This is now the endorsed concept of Te Pāti Māori to sabotage democracy. In other words, when the list vote comes out, it may well show that the centre-right have won a narrow, but won the election. The parties, combined parties of National, New Zealand First and ACT, have a majority of the votes. And that's the way MMP's meant to work. It's the way it's worked for 30-odd years. But Te Pāti Māori, no. No, what we'll do is, because of this weird overhang nonsense, which is built into MMP, we could win 6 or 7 seats. That's their aim. I think realistically they could win 4. And we'll have 1% of the vote. We might even have less than 1% of the vote. But we will have 4 or 5. We'll actually only be entitled to 0 votes if it wasn't for the overhang. But we've now got the overhang, and we could end up with 124 seats in the House. The centre-right have won the election, but because of our effective gerrymander and the actual extra four seats that we bring to the House, we, the left, will win. Now, everybody knows that this is going to be an election that is going to be decided by the barest of margins. But when you actually go out there and say, it doesn't matter what New Zealand thinks, we can screw it. We can sabotage the electoral process, and we're going to do it. And they say it absolutely. And I said they would do this 6 months ago. It's been confirmed over the weekend. Where is the condemnation? Where are the media? Where are the political scientists in judgment? Where are those who say, whoa, wait on, you mean a majority of New Zealanders can vote centre-right, but because of this gerrymander, you will effectively get the centre-left? That is manifestly immoral. It is manifestly undemocratic. It's manifestly an undermining of the whole concept of MMP and of electoral representation. And have you seen any condemnation from anywhere this morning? No. And the effect could be, as I've described, and as Rāriu Waititi, an actual fact, outlined effectively yesterday. It's extraordinary that we are in this particular bind, but there we are. It's extraordinary that there has been no condemnation of it. It's extraordinary that there's been silence. The only reaction I've seen is from Willie Jackson, fair enough, saying, well, listen, we're not interested in that, which is fair enough of Willie Jackson. Good on him. We still want both the electorate seats and the party seats, and we've got candidates for every electorate. Good on the Labour Party, and good on Willie Jackson. But where's the rest, can I say? Your thoughts on this one, all right? Your thoughts on this one. Yes, it has been done before. Don't worry, and I'm afraid that the National Party can't sit there from some sort of moral height and say, oh, well, that's dreadful, when they have done it for Acton Epsom. Yeah, but, and here's the difference, can I say? They might have conceded the Epsom seat to Acton to David Seymour when the ACT Party was getting less than half, less than 1%. You've got to remember, it, the 6 years ago, no, 2017 general election, they got half of 1% ACT, you know. And they only still, they were kept alive in intensive care, I have to say, by the National Party by giving them Epsom. Oh, yeah, yeah. Boy, I bet you they regret that. Well, I don't know if they regret that now, but they must look back and go, was that the right thing to do? Anyhow. Point is, but the point is David Seymour only won that seat, all right? There weren't three or four other seats that they were seeking to do that in. Having said that, if the National Party wants to take the moral high ground here, it's been slightly chopped off at the knees, it has to be said, on that particular issue. But it'd be interesting to see what other parties think. And understandably, those who will be most aggrieved, New Zealand First survived an election where it got under 5% of the vote. Why? Because Winston Peters won Tauranga. What year was that? Somebody will tell me. Was it 1999? Anyhow, your thoughts on this morning. But the fix is in. The fix is in from the media, and that's been widely demonstrated over the weekend. And the fix has also demonstrated it's in from Te Pāti Māori as well. I'm waiting for the political scientists. I'm waiting for the media. I'm waiting for the editorials to say, this is a sabotage of democracy and of MMP. It is wrong. It is immoral. It must be called out. Silence. Oh, isn't that so typical? Those are my thoughts this morning. What are yours? 0800 33 22 83. Text 5050. It is 10:30.
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4: Oh, that'll be fun. I can't watch to see that coverage of that one. That'll be a beauty. All right. Now, over the weekend, as I said, lots happening, including, as I said, the ACT Party policy. I would imagine the start. It was the first shot, I would think, of their state services policy, because they won't stop there, surely. Well, we'll find out. And we have David Seymour, ACT Party leader, joining us now. David, fantastic to have you on the show again. Thank you so much for joining us.
5: Great to see you, Michael.
4: Listen, mate, I assume this is just one go at the state sector. You've got a lot more state sector reform coming. Is that right?
5: Well, it's really our second go. I mean, we launched at our campaign rally for the year a couple of months ago the idea of going down to 18 ministers.
4: Oh, that's right. Yeah.
5: From a current 28 and going down from 39 government departments to just 19. That's what countries as diverse as Japan, Ireland, Norway, that's the kind of government they have. Our country has a government that's too big and complicated for it, and an economy that's too small as a result. So that was the first part. But the second part addresses a problem that I hear about frequently, and I know platform listeners are agitated by, and that is the fact that despite getting rid of the Māori Health Authority and doing services on need not race and dispensing diabetic medicines regardless of your background and changing the history curriculum and giving people a say on Māori wards at their councils. I mean, we've done a lot of stuff. But there's a sense that there's a rear guard action through the public service, that it continues to put out job ads where you have to, you know, demonstrate knowledge of Te Ao Māori, and you might get asked in an interview if you do it in your own home. You still see people requested to do karakia every morning, and you still see people who just ask, is this about a public service, or is this some sort of unusual new religion that has gripped the public service and made it a kind of ideological project rather than a service delivery vehicle? So this is our attempt to fix that. We have learned in the last 3 years what works and what doesn't, and this is the next step.
4: David, you're a cabinet minister. You have a deputy prime minister currently. I'm assuming that when you talk about perceptions, it's a lot more than that, that you are experiencing this as a minister yourself.
5: Well, yes and no. I mean, it might surprise you to know if I have a meeting with officials, they don't usually suggest starting with a karakia. But I hear from a lot of other people who say, look, you have no idea what it's like. People send us anonymous emails, sidle up to me, check no one else is looking and say, mate, you wouldn't believe what we have to put up with in our workplace. People who say that they've been trying to hire somebody. So a lot of this stuff is quite remote from the ministers or deputy prime minister or prime minister of the day. But we have ample evidence that it happens. We see the job ads, and you just have to ask yourself, how do these guys believe that they can continue to give a fat middle finger to the government of the day? They clearly do. And so we've got some new tactics and some new law changes to take it head on.
4: Is that coming from the chief executives, or is that sort of defiance lower down in the ranks, do you think?
5: I think there's a mixture.

0: Like, I look at MB just got a new chief executive and suddenly they've got this big cultural framework. I look at the Ministry of Education and their Pōtahu framework of cultural competency that basically requires you to influence others to be judged highly competent. If you don't do that, then you're judged unsatisfactory. These things seem to come from within the public service, and that's why I characterise it as a religion. Religion performs a very important role in a lot of people's lives. It can take away mystery and give faith and meaning. It's taught us that we should treat each other with respect. In the Christian tradition, we're each made in the image of God. There's a lot of good things about it, but it's not appropriate for a workplace. And if you look at our history, as early as 1847, our provincial government issued ordinances that education should be secular if the parents wanted it. So I think it is a quasi-religious movement, and it's kind of not pinned to any one person. It's throughout the public service.
1: It was 1877, by the way, Education Act. I know that. I wrote my thesis.
0: You're right about that, but I'm talking about the 1847 education ordinance issued by Governor Gray.
1: Oh, okay. So we even went back further than that. Good on you. You've just taught me something.
0: Even further.
1: Okay. Listen, DEI, which is, what is it, diversity, equity and inclusivity, I think that's what it stands for. You've also had a crack at that. And I do. Can I tell you now, DEI is employed. I've had it confirmed by my chief executive, for example, in terms of local government employment. Is it also a factor in state sector employment as well?
0: Yeah, absolutely. I mean, Section 73 of the Public Service Act that was passed in the dying days of the Labor Green New Zealand First Government in 2020, while many of us were just getting out of lockdown, that law requires that there be a an equal opportunities program run by the public service. So one of our proposals is that Section 73 be deleted. That's the so-called good employer section. But of course, you know, treating people equally, treating people with disabilities well, I mean, these are things that every employer in New Zealand has to do. The public service should not have a section of the Act that goes beyond that and creates a kind of ideological project with the people we're paying taxes to deliver services.
1: No, listen, you're not going to get any disagreement with me on that. But I'm just interested, if you're going to take it out of this, does it need to go out of everywhere? It must be in local government legislation as well too, I'm assuming.
0: Well, we certainly found that the same section appears in the Crown Entities Act, so our policy is to remove it from that too. And when it comes to local government, well, as you kind of hinted, maybe you got a secret channel into the ACT Party, but we do have more to come on that broader rights of New Zealanders in different employment circumstances.
1: Yeah, and it's not just DEI, is it? It's the basically Maori, is it? It's the basically Maori have some sort of premier status as well. Under Section 73, as I'm reading it at the moment.
0: That's right, yep.
1: And Māori and yep, people with disabilities and women, for God's sake. So, tough being a white male heterosexual if you're thinking of trying to apply for a job and all things are equal in the public sector. By the way, I'm interested if you've talked about reducing the number in the public sector of actual organisations and of ministerial portfolios, of actual organisations and of ministerial portfolios. You've talked about this and, you know, all power to you. I can't see anybody of a sane mind disagreeing with you on this one. The next question is, what about the numbers of public sector employees? The Taxpayers Union and others have noted that since 2017, something like 18,000 extra public servants were added to the wage bill of the New Zealand taxpayer. I have to say this government hasn't reduced that wage bill by much, if at all, looking at the figures. Is that still an aim and an aspiration for the ACT Party?
0: Yeah, absolutely. And I mean, the picture is

is a little bit more complicated than the taxpayers' union may have presented. By the time we got in, it was up to 65,000. That's the 18,000 gain from 47,000 in 2017. It's now 62,000, so that's down 3,000. But it's actually a little bit better than that because we've also taken on a couple of thousand prison guards and teacher aides who count as public servants but are not the type of people that you'd normally think of. Usually teachers, police, those types of people are not included in the core public service, but for some reason teacher aides and prison guards are. So we've probably got it down by, well, we have got it down by a little bit more than that headline figure suggests. And the government policy

0: Well, good luck on that one. On the next one, just yesterday and I've just opined about it. The media, rather than concentrating on your policy yesterday, has spent, and I've just been totaling up the coverage now, an awful lot of time on Kwile Wong, the Opportunities Party, and the concept of donations. We'll deal with her in just a second. The general principle, though, are the rules around donations and influence sufficient in your view in New Zealand?
1: In my view, absolutely. You know who's given money to the ACT Party. You know what we believe. It hasn't changed for at least 30 years, despite people giving us money from all different backgrounds. And if you don't like it, you don't have to vote for us, but we have a right to raise money so we can afford to actually put our point of view forward, including buying advertising on the platform. So, I don't think that it helps anybody to starve political parties of fundraising. It just means that you have less of a democracy. And you know who wins when there's less of a political contest? Ironically, it's our old friend, the bureaucrats, who don't have to run for office. They're already there. They're unelected officials. So, first of all, yes, we need a vibrant democracy, and that requires fundraising. And the alternative, of course, is taxpayer-funded political parties, which is the worst of all worlds. So I'm not in favour of that. I think we should be able to fundraise, and people can go on the Electoral Commission website and see who's given the ACT Party money. If you don't like it, you don't have to vote for us. But what you will see is almost exclusively self-made New Zealanders who grew up poor and made something of themselves. Graham Hart started as a tow truck driver, gave the ACT Party $100,000 recently. That's a matter of public record, and we're proud to be supported by him. Nick Marlborough, exactly the same, didn't grow up rich, has now given us substantial money. Murray Chandler, New Zealand's greatest ever chess player, wasn't rich as a kid, but made his money writing books about chess and eventually investing in property. But, you know, he's made his own money. He gives a little bit of it to us, and we're really proud to be supported by those people. We're sick of the tall poppy syndrome that comes with it. And then you say, okay, what about lobbyists and influencers? Well, you know, in this office here, in the last month, I've met with Fonterra and Open Country Dairy. And it's fair to say that they have quite different perspectives on the Dairy Industry Restructuring Act and how the law should proceed to allow or disallow competition in the dairy industry. But actually, I think as a politician, being able to have them in my office and hear both sides is a good thing. I don't change my mind easily. I've thought a lot about my views over the years, but I do need to be informed about what people are saying so I can make that mind up. When you say you want to stop that, you're asking for a less informed government, and again, it'll be the bureaucrats who'll win, I guarantee it. And finally, there's something about this Opportunity Party that what they're really saying is that people are up to no good, that there's shadowy, nefarious influences in the background, and somehow if you vote for them, they're going to fix it, forgetting that they are also taking $100,000 donations from people who are on their board, which 75% of the board can overrule their caucus. So if they really do become the kingmaker the way the government hopes, then, the way that the media hopes, I should say, you're going to end up with potentially a bunch of unelected people you don't know overruling the caucus and deciding which way they go, who also gave them money. Now, you know, it's a bit rich for them to be the ones that are trying to clean up politics.
0: Fair enough. Listen, but on the influence side, there's a wider issue here than that Wong has talked about, and that is the almost sliding doors between public sector influences, between politicians, ex-politicians, between those who work in ministerial offices, and the influence that they are able to exert consequently. Do you accept that there need to be changes in the way in which lobbyists are itemised and their influence upon the political process? Or do you think everything's fine as it is at the moment?
1: Well, I don't see a problem to solve. I mean, you know, I meet with people who supply supermarkets as recently as this weekend. I meet with people who run supermarkets. I hear both sides of that story.

0: too, and I think it's important to hear them. The idea that, you know, somehow people are going to just be influenced by the last person they talk to, if a politician is that malleable, then, you know, maybe it won't make any difference what they believe, and you shouldn't vote for them. On the other hand, you know, I would say that when you have complicated lobbying laws, as they do in places like Canada, one of the things that that does is it advantages people who are good at evading the law. So if you're just Joe Public and you've got a problem and you want to go and see a minister and there's this complicated bureaucracy around who can see them, then you're disadvantaged. If you're a professional lobbyist, then you will, of course, know how to get around the laws one way or another. And I just make the point that you've got all these countries, Australia, Canada, the States, I mean, they all have far more complicated lobbying laws than us, but I don't think for a moment that they're better off for it. They just have more bureaucracy.
1: I'm on your side actually on that one. I think it is a problem that has been created rather than has been proven to have any great undermining of democracy in this country. And talking about undermining of democracy in this country, I've just opined, you probably heard in the end of it, on Te Pāti Māori and their screwing of the scrum. Which potentially could mean that the centre-right win the election but lose it because of the Te Pāti Māori overhang. Your comments?
0: Well, first of all, I think they might be lucky to get a overhang. That requires them to win some seats. And second of all, I wish Te Pāti Māori would release a policy. I mean, does anyone know what Te Pāti Māori's policy is on education? Education is the future, and it's one of the areas where the people they claim to represent are most disadvantaged. The ACT Party, you know, we've got half a dozen Māori-led charter schools open in the last 2 years. I would say the ACT Party, by doing that and getting kids back to school, there's 175,000 more kids regularly attending than when I took over attendance policy 2 years ago. We've done more for Māori education than the Māori Party has ever done. And I would argue that they need to get some policies rather than trying to play these games. But having said that, everyone's got two votes, and you'd be a mug not to use them intelligently.
1: No, well, but if they end up with an overhang, David, you could be sitting there in the opposition knowing that you've won the majority, centre-right's won the majority of votes. And don't underestimate Te Pāti Māori. They could easily...
0: It's like the TAB. You know the odds now beat them.
1: Well, you're a bit more ambivalent about it than I would be, but fair enough. Good on you. Thanks for your time.
0: You know, the rules are clear. Everyone's got a right to campaign the way they want.
1: Yeah, but the rules aren't clear that... When the rules are going to divide and potentially produce a result that is frustration of democracy in a democratic world, is that the way it should be?
0: Well, it's the will of the people according to the electoral rules that were set down at the start of the contest, right? So when they interview the All Black captain on those unfortunate and rare occasions that they lose, the captain doesn't say, oh, the problem is the rules of rugby. You know, he says, well, we got to do better.
1: Well, it does. When you win the game and after the game's over, they've said, no, you've lost. You've just won 1918. And somebody now says, no, you haven't won 1918. We've decided after the game to get an extra 3 points to the opposition. That would be the correct analogy, David, can I just say?
0: No, the correct analogy would be if you went into the game and you didn't know that drop kicks could win the game, and then some drop kick did win the game, and you cry foul. Well, you should have read the rules. Sometimes drop kicks can win, and that's why people should get out hard and give their party vote to ACT.
1: Well, we'll see how you feel after the election if that all works out in a horrible way. But
0: okay, not about feelings, Mike. It's about facts.
1: No, it will be the day after the election for you, David, just can I say. But there you go. Listen, mate, it's great to have you on the show again. Thank you so much. Look forward to catching up with you again very soon.
0: You too.
1: Okay. David Seymour, ACT Party leader, on the changes too. Yeah, go and have a look at it. And I've got to be honest with you. I didn't know Section 73 of the Public Service Act 2020 existed. All I knew is what the policies were and what the effects were, but there you go, it's going to be repealed. Your thoughts? It is 6 minutes to 11.
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1: Matthew says, sometimes drop kicks is quote of David Seymour. Nice quote by David Seymour. Quote unquote, sometimes drop kicks can win, and that's why people should get out and get their party vote to act. And Stu says, you weren't comparing the 2017 election to an All Black game. The majority voted National, but your mate forced Cinder onto us. How is that fair? And Stu says this an awful lot, and he sends those texts in. Stu, I don't mind you having a freedom of speech and thought, but if you're going to tell lies, Stu, can I just say? And if you're going to decide that the facts don't fit your convenient, if you like, viewpoint, good luck, but I will point out the truth. In 2017, National did not get a majority of the vote. Okay, Stu, how many times do you need to be told this, sport? Just go, listen, Google it, go to the, they've got plenty of things up. You can go to Wikipedia, you can go and have a look, 2017 election. You can go to the Electoral Commission website, they've still got that up there, and you'll see that National did not win 50% of the vote, the majority of the vote at all. In fact, their problem was they had no friends. Apart from ACT, who won 0.7% of the vote. No, I thought it was 0.5, but it was 0.7% of the vote. They had no friends. And they'd already decided to wipe New Zealand First out from an electoral coalition, which was rather a foolish thing to do, just quietly. But there you go. They did. 2017 election and won. And I know because I was a commentator during that 2017 election. I wasn't linked to any particular political party. I think you'll be surprised who I voted, Stu, in 2017, just quietly. I can remember thinking at the time and saying at the time, well before the election, oh, for God's sake, Bill English. Because they changed from John Key to Bill English, which was of itself a weird thing to do. Because there has been, I'm struggling to think the last time that a governing party changed leaders heading into an election when they won it. And I think you've got to go back to Second World War, prior to the Second World War. So it's always a good thing, can I just say, Stu, and anybody else, to check your facts before you let your bias get in the way.
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14: In this update, Auckland's mayor has fired a shot at the government over a second harbour crossing. The government's announced a Crown-led business case will look at a tunnel preferred by NZTA and a bridge, including the mayor's preferred option of a crossing at Mayola Reef. Transport Minister Chris Bishop expects advice to come back next year and promises to work with the opposition and Aucklanders on a long-term solution. Wayne Brown says the government should take his position seriously.
15: I'll definitely be the mayor later in the year, and they may not be the government.
14: Police are asking for the public's help after a gang member allegedly carjacked a work ute in Taupo, dragging the employee from the vehicle. Officers first spotted a car being driven suspiciously on State Highway 1 in Tuarangi, but the driver fled towards Taupo before being brought to a stop with road spikes. The man then allegedly carjacked a Ford Ranger and fled towards Hawke's Bay, often travelling on the wrong side of the road, in one instance for more than 5.5 kilometres. He was taken into custody after being spiked again, almost 100 kilometres away. Police are appealing for anyone with dash cam footage between Tuarangi and Pohukura from about 9 to 10 this morning. Questions about the government's plan on changing dog control laws following a fatal attack on a Christchurch toddler. In March, the government ordered a comprehensive review of the Dog Control Act. One-year-old Sonny Charles Watson died from critical injuries on Friday. Auckland University Associate Law Professor Marcelo Rodriguez Ferrer says the scope of the review is too narrow.
16: We need to really rethink about the place of dogs in society, our relationship to them, and our responsibility toward them to prevent these sorts of things from happening.
14: Sam Neill has posthumously won an Australian TV award for the best lead actor in a drama. The New Zealander was awarded the Logie for his role in The 12. 78-year-old Neill died of pneumonia last month. That's news.
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6: The top names of 2024 have been revealed. 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
10: It's a wirehead Jack Russell, very small, and his name, Montague Sebastian Adfois. 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
13: For Bella. Oh, okay. Bryce, can I also just say, it is really heartwarming. You're a Kiwi, right?
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13: Okay,
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17: 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I've been listening for probably about five or six months after you started.
13: Yeah, good on you. It always warms my heart to think that there's a Kiwi on a train in Brisbane somewhere listening to what we're doing and getting an idea of what's happening back home. You know, it's one of the reasons we do it.
17: It's good, because what I like about it is I'm sick of the woke crap from the Radio New Zealand and all that sort of stuff. And you listen to that other show with Maserati Mike, but there's far too many ads to listen to, and you guys get time to go further into issues.
13: Good on you. Lovely to have you with us, Bryce. And yes, Bella's just fine, thank you. Thank you.
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1: You are back. David Farah coming up and be joining us soon. He'll have an interesting chat about both polls. And we might have, the National Party have settled down now. And whether or not he does think they'll take a hit in the polls, I'm not convinced. But there you go. And David. But David Farah, who New Zealand's leading pollster, will be joining us this hour to give us some sort of idea of that as well. Listen, somebody just challenged me. As I said, I don't mind being challenged. You shove your texts and ring me up. I don't care. 0800 33 22 83, text 5050. Stu on and on things to do with my perceptions of things, and I have got no difficulty with that. But if my facts are wrong, and sometimes they are, I'm not perfect for God's sake. I never claimed to be, and my children wouldn't let me be anyhow. One of the things, the great lies told about 2017 general election. And I actually know the 2017 general election relatively well. I'll tell you why. There were two things, and really weird. The first thing was I was commissioned to write an article for a magazine that I think is now defunct, or is it still going, called New Zealand Today. And they said, can you write an article on, it was about 3 months out from the election. And for some strange reason, I got commissioned by them to write this article. And I thought about it for a wee while, the 2017, about May, June, July. I think it was about June. And I thought about it a wee while, and I had a dream. I know this sounds odd, and this is the weird part. But I had this dream, and I woke up in the morning still thinking, God, that's right. And I had this dream about this article and what I'd written. And I got up and thought, no, that dream, that's a valid scenario. So I actually wrote the article based upon my own perceptions, but obviously my subconscious was saying to me, look, this is the way it's going to go. So I wrote, off I went. And I predicted, I'd like to say I was prescient, but I probably was actually in this particular case, in the proper sense of the word. But I predicted that Jacinda Ardern would take over from Little as leader of the Labour Party. Now, that was a bold prediction to make in July of 2020, can I say, because... but I did. I predicted that National would, for points and purposes of thinking it could get to 50% of the vote or close enough to, rule out effectively New Zealand First. And Winston Peters. which they did. And I actually predicted that with Ardicted, that with Ardern slotting into the job of leader of the Labour Party, that would significantly boost the Labour Party vote. And I mean, when I say significantly, boy, did it what? They are around about 24-25%. They ended up with Jacinda Ardern 38%. I mean, God, they'd be taking 38% now, thanks very much, Tar. But that's the boost that she gave them.

0: what, 6-7 weeks out from the election. Foolishly, John Key had pretty much declared war on Winston Peters during his prime ministership. That sort of thought and process was there as well. The ACT Party weren't making it, and I think a lot of people expect ACT to do better, but they never really, they had their own internal difficulties, finally settled on David Seymour, who's done a fine job of rescuing them. Then I got commissioned. I don't know if it's a consequence of that particular article that I wrote or just independently. I suspect independently, actually, by a property investors group to go and give a speech to their conference at Lincoln University 2 months before the election, at which I said Labour will win, or a Labour-led coalition will win the election. And everybody just looked at me. I was a big lecture theatre. It must have been about 300 or 400 people there. And I said, you've asked me to say who's going to win the election, and the answer is Labour. And they just, you know, I was talking to the wrong group to start with, property investors for God's sake, in the greater Canterbury area, many of them rural-based. And then I just explained the logic and the rationale of how. So by the end of the speech, I'd probably convinced about half of the room, but certainly not all of it, that I was right. I can remember taking bets with people afterwards and saying, this will be it. I never took those bets. I tend not to. In this particular case, money, and it was so obvious to me. And sure enough, on the night, National, for reasons that are beyond me, thought they'd won the election, and they hadn't. It was obvious to me. They got 44%, I think, of the vote. Labour got 37. New Zealand First got 7, who were effectively in opposition to National at the time. The Greens got, I think, six. ACT got, you know, half of 1%, but they won the Epsom seat. And the Māori Party, Marama Fox and Te Arawa Flavel, as I remember, they lost both their seats. Flavel lost his seat. But I think they held on to one or two seats. Did they hold on to one? Anyhow, they got about 1% of the vote as well. So that's the background to that story. It's a weird and wonderful story. It's all to do with this dream. And so it turned out. I'm waiting for that dream to come on this one. It'd be quite useful, certainly for our next guest anyhow, to have that as well. And to be able to be so prescient as the 2026 election. Now, there would be the test, Michael. And to join us on that particular issue, and somebody who seeks to be prescient in some way through using the only mechanism that we can, and which is to gauge public opinion, which is a public opinion polls, is New Zealand's leading pollster. And a man that I had arrested, he reminded an audience over the last week, David Farah, and he joins us now. Hiya, David.
1: Yeah, Michael, I thought I was being too nice to you in my profile, so I thought I had to find that it's not been all love and roses.
0: No, it's all right. No, mate, it was very funny. There's a great story to tell our children, I have to say, even to each other. Yeah. I wanted to talk to you in specific about polling because it seems a bit screwy at the moment, particularly around third parties. But then we'll talk about the opportunity party still, you know, getting that bow wave. Can I just give you the example? Last week, there were three polls came out, David. You'll be well aware of them. There's the Roy Morgan poll, the Taxpayer Union Courier poll, the One News Variant poll, and there's been a poll since then as well.
1: Albert Mills.
0: Talbot Mills, that's right, yeah. The figures are screwy. I'll give you an example. Roy Morgan and the Taxpayer Union poll has had National quite well ahead of Labour, thanks very much.
1: Yeah.
0: The Talbot Mills poll and the One News Variant poll has Labour ahead. And then in terms of the three party votes around Greens, ACT, New Zealand First, Opportunity, they've bounced around so much that you don't know which one you believe. Is this variance because of the volatility in the New Zealand public, or is it because of polling problems?
1: Some of it's actually just timing. The Roy Morgan poll has taken over 28 days. So even if there were no other issues, that poll actually captures a very long period of time. So the one that came out in early August actually covers most of July. So I don't think it's particularly useful to try and reconcile that one with the others. The TVNZ one's a bit interesting too, because they cut their poll short. They normally do 1,000, and the challenge to Luxon's leadership was on, so they cut their polling period short for 2 days because they were worried if they had the poll come out later in the week, it would be pretty useless by then. And so their poll was done during the worst period for National, I would say, when it was all about, is Luxon facing a leadership challenge? None of it afterwards. The TU poll was taken almost all before that period. And in fact, some people said that it might have helped save the Prime Minister. It came out on the Friday and it showed Labour were losing votes to Top. The government would get back. The Talbot Mall one showed Labour were losing votes to Top. The government would get back. The Talbot Mall's one, I haven't looked at too closely, but I think that's fairly similar time period to the Courier poll.
0: It's 1 to the 11th of August. So in actual fact, it does cover the same period as the One News Varian poll.
1: Yeah, I think the Varian one started a bit later, though.
0: That's correct. It started on the 8th.
1: Yeah.
0: They've bounced around so much, particularly with the third parties. Can I give an example? Yeah. I'll just take two, shall I? I'll take the Greens and Te Pāti Māori. The New Zealand First. One News Varian poll, Greens are at 12, Talbot Mills at 8. That's a 50% out. New Zealand First, One News Varian poll, 8, Talbot Mills, 13, yet it's the same, roughly the same period. That's even more out. Labour and the Talbot Mills, well ahead of National during a period in which you roughly had them well ahead of Labour. Yep. These are big bounces, David.
1: Well, they're actually not bouncing that much because you're comparing one poll to another, and polls have house effects. And some of them tend to be a bit more favourable. It doesn't mean they're wrong towards some parties and others. If you take One News Varian with the Greens, in June they had the Greens at 13, in August, they had them at 12, so almost no change, 1 point change. But take the last two Talbot Mills polls, they had them at 9 in July and 8
0: That's
1: there.
0: Right.
1: So actually both of them have had the Greens go down one. If we look at New Zealand First, One News Varian does show a trend down there from 11 to 8, while Talbot Mills have actually said no real change, 12 to 13. So there, that one's a bit harder to reconcile, and you're just going to sort of have to wait and see. The Courier one also had a bit of a downward trend, 10.8 to 9.1 for New Zealand First. So overall, both Varian and my own one have...
0: But that would be right. That would be the hit that Winston Peters got from the Lawrence Yunnan thing.
1: I think that would be my conclusion. That wasn't helpful. Nash stuff too, I think, wasn't obviously helpful either.
0: The combination of those two things. Yeah, that's fair enough. But having said that, it's just, is there a volatility though, or do you think? I mean, here we are talking about.
1: There's people who are happy that they want the government back, but also quite volatile about which party to support. That's why you're seeing National, ACT, New Zealand First all doing certain policies. And for those who want the government to change, there is also a lot of volatility, I think, between Opportunity, Labour and Greens. There's less volatility between the two blocks. Every poll for the last year is saying, it's 62-58, 61-59, etc. So, there's certainly tune between the parties, but less so between the blocks, if I can call it like that.
0: No, I made that point last week. I said what One News Varian should have reported was that there was no change between the centre-right and centre-left over their last two or three polls. You're absolutely right. Listen, Kile Wong, I'm interested because there was a

0: I know a lot of people take this seriously. I don't, because the mass majority of people do not look at Jack Tame's show on a Sunday morning. That is such a Wellington wanky thing to do, you know. Most people are sleeping and doing a lot of other things other than. Yeah. But so, but the Wellington sort of bubble takes the Jack Tame interview every Sunday as somehow serious, and then there's a lot of media comes off on it on a Sunday as well, as you know, too. Then TVNZ always highlights something on that particular night. Helen Clark said that, and she's been used, trotted out, honestly, out of some sort of Stygian gloom.
1: I think Helen makes the news more than Chris Hipkins. Every day I see news stories quoting her.
0: Yeah. I mean, it's just bizarre. Who is the real leader of the Labour Party? You're absolutely right. But she said that yesterday the interview that Kiele Wong had with Jack Tame was quote-unquote a train wreck. I haven't seen it. I can't be honest with you. I don't know, mate. And it's not the sort of thing that I do. Can I ask, though, is it, I mean, one interview, whoop-de-doo. Is there a view that in your perception, and you've plotted and polled elections over many cycles now, that opportunity will stay above 5% on election night?
1: At this stage, I think they will be above 5. that may change based on if there's, you know, terrible things happen. But I think it's how much above 5 rather than will they be above 5. The Jack Tame interview, I think, was significant, not for the number of people who would have watched it, but for two reasons. First is, the first one I heard where a top person was really grilled, not given just softly tell us about your policies, how wonderful you are. And that hopefully proves useful that other media will start to do the same. But the most interesting part from it was that she is the party leader and didn't know that the board has the power to override the caucus, which is very, very unusual. I know of no other political party where the board can override the caucus. And it then brings in, well, of course, she's not a long-time top person. She actually applied for the job on LinkedIn or Seek, etc. So hopefully what it does is have other people saying, why can the board override the caucus? Hey, on the board's a guy who's given $200,000. You know, is this about the board having control of policies, you know, which are in line with their personal interests? And, you know, we've seen the hypocrisy where they're saying they want to limit to donations to 40,000, yet they've taken 200,000 and they want to limit to donations to 40,000, yet they've taken $200,000 from one of their own board members. So, like I say, direct impact of it, small, but the flow-on effect could be significant, because there are questions coming out from that interview which other media may follow up. I'm an optimist, even though I get disappointed so often.
0: Okay, so what you're thinking is, because the media, political media, tend to hunt as a pack, that now they've seen blood in the water, so to speak, a wounded Kiele Wong as a result of the Tame interview, the others may start to feed, or they actually may start to do their job.
1: Yeah, and there's been, I think, a Herald or Stuff story talking about some people will be $17,000 off with their land tax and how they should just sock it up for the greater good, etc. And, people need to up for the greater good, etc. And, people need to know that, you know, policies will cost them money or make them money, etc. So, yeah, we'll see where it goes. But I don't see it being enough to push them under 5%. I think Helen is attacking them because a lot of their votes are coming from Labour and the Greens, and they probably don't mind them being in Parliament, but they don't want them at 8, 9, 10% because then they get, you know, the more votes you get, the more powerful you are, and the fewer Labour MPs you get.
0: Last week, Matthew Hooton wrote an editorial saying, essentially, we're coming for you. And he was talking about, well, we'll see. But that's what he said.

0: And he was talking about the top five or six named candidates for the Opportunities Party. Do you think that that's likely, that they'll put the Opportunities Party under the same scrutiny as they put other parties and other individuals?
1: I think if Matthew says the Post will do that, then they will. And I think it is really important because people think of parties as the leader or the policies, and they overlook, no, it's individual MPs. When you voted for Peter Dunne in 2002, you brought in nine United MPs, and some of them were flaky, with respect. It's something I actually say to people sometimes, because obviously I'm a national supporter, and when they say they like Winston, they go vote for New Zealand First. I say, well, that's very good, but just be aware that find out who's number 16 on the New Zealand First list, because they might end up replacing Nicola Willis, Paul Goldsmith, Chris Bishop in Parliament, and you have to think, is that going to be a better government? So it's actually really important that people understand voting for a party is voting for individual MPs on the list. And we know almost nothing about the top six or eight on the Q list, the top list. New Zealand First, ACT, National, Labour, Greens, they're mainly incumbents. There tends to be two or three new ones. When it's a brand new party, I think the media do have a responsibility to say, hey, who are you getting there? And it also helps with working out, they still claim they could go with National, even though National has ruled them out. So I think it's useful to say, well, what type of jobs have these people done? What have they said previously? Are they really centrist or are they left wing?
0: You talk about National ruling them out. But over, at the end of the day, I know and you know that the National Party are pragmatists. I mean, that's the nature of the beast. They've been pragmatists for 90 years. They've flirted with ideology and come back after being burned with it, I have to say, David. And they've gone back to pragmatism. And John Key was perhaps the most pragmatic of all and the most successful of their politicians of the 21st century. All right, so here we go. If the Opportunity Party, end up over 5%, and you and I both accept that they will be, and the National Party end up as the majority party, which I think is entirely credible future in 3 months' time, surely National wouldn't be so stupid as to say, oh, we're not going to talk to you because we've already ruled you out. I mean, that's not the way National operates, is it?
1: No, I think they will keep to it because I think the ruling out was more on pragmatism than principle. The reason they pragmatically ruled them out is because there's a 95% chance that they will go with Labour Greens over National at New Zealand First. There's just, you look at their policies, you look at most of their funders, you look at their candidates, and I think the chance of them going centre-right is minuscule. So what National had to decide was, do we play the game and allow our voters to think they might go with us, or do we rule them out? So I don't think the ruling out will make much difference to the outcome of who they will go with, because I just cannot see a world in which they would choose National ACT New Zealand First government over a Labour Green Te Pāhi Māori government. It's their 33 candidates who come from left-wing backgrounds. I've read every single one of their policies. Not one of them resonates in any sense with me as a centre-right person. When you're a centrist party, you sometimes have some, New Zealand First used to do this, some that the left will like, some that the right will like, etc. They do not have any of it. Here's a question I'd love someone to ask top spokespeople. Can you name a Green Party policy you disagree with? And see if any of the top candidates can name a Green Party policy they disagree with. For that reason, I think National, having said they'll rule them out, wouldn't take the heat of breaking their word to go through a negotiation that is almost certain to end with them going to the other side.
0: So in other words, what you're saying is that there would be a waste of time for them to enter into any discussions with Opportunity, because all Opportunity have said they'll talk to the leading party first. They won't necessarily align with them.

0: That's correct. Talk to first doesn't mean a lot. We don't have the culture that Canada has, where the expectation is the largest party will be allowed to form a government, even if the party with the balance of power is ideologically different to them. And there, the New Democrat Party is to the left of the Liberal Party, but they have allowed Conservatives to do minority governments because that is the cultural expectation in Canada. But we don't have that in New Zealand. Partly, we also saw, you talked before, New Zealand first went with Labour, which constitutionally was totally fine, in 2017, even though they were the smaller party than National. So there, we'll talk to the largest one first. I think that's a very clever way to disguise their true intentions, because they know the moment they say, we'll talk to National first or Labour first, or we'll toss a coin, or we'll talk to them both at the same time, that will drive people away.
1: Okay, because you're such a political analyst slash nerd about these sorts of things, you would have gone and studied also, I would imagine, the board of the Opportunity Party, yeah, David?
0: I did have a look at it a while ago, but not in the last week.
1: There are five members of the board that they name here. A woman called Penny Fairbrother, who is a local government civil servant in Wellington working for the Greater Wellington Regional Council.
0: Which is the typical top voter.
1: Exactly. Oh, yeah, yeah. I mean, this is your Wellington or your local government senior manager, absolutely. But this is their party. And then there's Darren Savage, who again works in the public health sector as a quote-unquote project and change manager. There's an intellectual property law lawyer. There is a farmer, although he's chair of Sustainable Taranaki, the region's largest environmental non-NGO, so we know where his politics are. And then there's some long-headed dude who's got a BSc in computer science and software. Do any of those suggest to you business people who have, if you like, sensibilities that could align with National, or is that just, you've just made my case, Michael?
0: I think you have made my case. And again, if we go back to what Jack revealed to Q, who was unaware of it, the leader and the caucus of top won't get to decide who the coalition is with, because they can be overridden by the board. The board can set the policy through, they get to appoint a policy committee. They can override the caucus. They can override them on who's in coalition. Like I say, there's nothing I've seen that makes me think they could go with a centre-right government. Maybe I'll be wrong. Maybe they'll come out with some more policies and there will be some pro-business market policies there.
1: You've just said something that I wasn't aware of, because I haven't read it in any other media, and that is what you've just said there about the 75% on the board. I also got that from David Seymour in an interview that we had in the last hour, David. Why isn't that being picked up and reported, do you think, by the print media?
0: Well, it only came out on Saturday into, I guess, public consciousness through Jack having done his homework. And hopefully now it will be, because, the questions which would be really interesting is, how would you work a coalition where the Prime Minister will go to the caucus and say, will you vote for this bill? And five unelected people who aren't in Parliament can override the caucus the next day and say, no, we don't want you to vote for this bill. I think you could not actually govern with a caucus that can be overridden by a party board on day-to-day caucus issues.
1: Yes, I mean, essentially, Wong confirmed, though, didn't she, that the party's governing board has an ultimate veto over the elected caucus.
0: Yeah.
1: Yeah. Okay.
0: And, I mean, as you know, you and I both have a background in National, mine more recent than you. National guards caucus prerogatives and power very jealously.
1: Oh, absolutely.
0: They select the leader the organisation has no role but a rubber stamp, and anything to do with Parliament, even actually could be an interesting aspect of whether you get into parliamentary privilege, because MPs are meant to be able to free to vote with their conscience in Parliament. Now, obviously you have caucus discipline, but that is internal. If you've actually got the board with the ability to direct MPs how to vote in Parliament, that raises issues too.
1: On that, can I also ask you, the other big story that came out and I've made a big deal of this morning, and I think rightly so, is the overhang scenario of Te Pāti Māori and their deliberate policy. I posed this, he was pretty uncomfortable about it actually, with David Seymour, and that was, there is a potential, if this election is so close, David, that the centre-right could win the majority of the popular vote and still lose the election because of the overhang. And that is a scenario that Te Pāti Māori are promoting and actively, as you would have seen yesterday, at their campaign launch. The responses come from, as I understand, Don Brash, Maurice Williamson and a couple of others, well, why don't we do the same? We could potentially get an overhang of National Party MPs as well. I guess the answer to that question is because it would eviscerate the Labour, the National List. Is that the obvious answer apart from being morally wrong?
0: Apart from being morally wrong, yes, it would. Also, you get into a sort of tactical war. Labour could split into a pahi vote pahi, electorate pahi. National could split into a pahi vote pahi, electorate pahi. National could do the same, have rural pahis. The best thing is that people shouldn't try to game the system, but Te Pāti Māori have said that they are not asking people to give them their pahi vote. So they are trying to engineer overhang. And we've never had overhang before. We've had accidental overhang, where they've tried their best to get enough pahi votes, but they were more successful in the electorate vote, but has affected the balance of power. I think if they succeed, and the deliberate strategy to use the Māori seats to get a unproportional outcome where the government got fewer pahi votes than the opposition, that will be the catalyst for a referendum on the Māori seats, and it will win because people accept the Māori seats.
1: Powerful. Yeah, but wait on, David. The problem is the election will be over. The centre left will have won.
0: Oh, won't they can't back data.
1: That's right. So I mean, and there'll be no referendum on the Māori seats if the centre left get into power, will there?
0: Not under them, but eventually, I think there would be real anger if people use seats which are not meant to be more powerful to engineer an undemocratic or unproportional outcome. Because the left brought up MMP, they sold it on everyone's vote should be equal. Yeah, it shouldn't matter if you live in a marginal seat or
1: there were
0: not.
1: Some National Party MPs who championed it too, just quietly.
0: Of course, yes, there were indeed. Not many, but there were one or two. Yes.
1: I think about four or five in the end, just quietly, but it doesn't matter.
0: Yeah.
1: One of them, though, was your good mate Nick Smith. So just quietly, you know, it's worth pointing out. Yeah. Listen, well, okay, but anger is one thing. But wait on, it's out there now. I mean, that's exactly what Te Pāti Māori have announced. It was giving uncritical coverage last night by Television New Zealand News. No commentary at all from the political editor of TVNZ. It was just accepted that this was normal and a justifiable tactic. It's out there now, isn't it, David?
0: It is out there, and I'm waiting for, you know, all the electoral law experts who go tut tut when there's minor things happening to come out and say, this is appalling. This undermines the entire basis of MMP. Overhang is meant to be something you get to by accident, not as a deliberate strategy, and we must change the law to stop it happening again. But so far, I've heard zero from all the electoral law academics and experts.
1: And what is that? I've made exactly the same point this morning. And what does that tell us, David? What does that tell us, eh? Seriously.
0: Calling Otago University.
1: Yeah.
0: Calling Otago University.
1: Yeah, our old alma mater, leader of that. Yeah, no, fair point and well made. Listen, David, as usual, your insight is instructive and

0: insightful as well, obviously it would be. Thank you very much for joining us. Look forward to catching up again soon, mate.
1: Thanks, Michael.
0: Okay, good on you. David Farah, New Zealand's leading pollster on a number of issues there, which we've canvassed. And now I'm interested in your views. 0800 33 2283, 0800 33 2283, text 5050. Coming up after 12 o'clock, huge, very large conference last week in the South Island. A number of parties turned up. The impression of, we'll be talking to Mike Collins, the Chief Executive Officer of Business South on that ladder. But for now, it's your turn, your response to all these matters that have been raised over the weekend. I didn't see the Kiele Wong interview. I've now read something about it. I've seen Helen Clark's comments, who seems to be all over everything these days. I'm interested in your views. 0800 33 2283, text 5050. It is 18 minutes to 12.
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0: All right, take your views now. 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
11: Good morning, Michael. Really enjoyed the interview, listening to my guest with David Farah and the earlier commentary made regarding the Māori Party. It's interesting, this group of people despise Parliament. They can't stand democracy. Looking at the iwi structure and how they manage their own resources, it's more like an imperial dictatorship mixed with a cultural Marxist undertow. It's quite a bizarre mix. They are paranoid that the centre-right will hold a binding referendum which gets around the 75% parliamentary threshold, and it's gaming the system. I applaud Willie Jackson for making a comment, but You've got to wonder if the Murray MPs and Labor aren't that upset about it if the Murray Party do execute this, you know, snookering move to the New Zealand Parliament. Is Labor really that upset about it? Or what do you think? Is it a monster they've created like Top?
0: Well, here's the answer to that question. On election night or the 2 weeks after when the confirmed results come through and it shows that Labor can form a coalition with a Māori Party, deliberate Māori Party overhang.

0: how it's going to turn out. They can't really control the horse anymore.
1: Listen, I'm the last person to defend opportunity, but I do think that this representation or this suggestion that caucus can be overridden and its decisions by the board is slightly overcooked. I've looked at the Opportunities Party constitution and rules this morning, and the actual... Can I just read to you... Have you seen it, Sean, at all?
0: Yeah, I've seen it, but for the listeners, it kind of clarifies and defends your point, but by all means, read it out if you want to.
1: Well, sure. No, it just says, in representing the party in Parliament, caucus must confer with the board. All right, so it says... which is interesting because that I don't think exists in any other party's constitution. So you've got to confer with the board. So the general proposition that five unelected members that's of the board have a say in determining what Opportunity Party's response is going to be is true. But then it goes on to say where the board considers any decision of caucus to clearly prejudice the charter, the board may overrule the decision of caucus by a 75% majority vote. And this rule overrides 11.2, which is that caucus has the responsibility of representing the party in Parliament. So, I mean, in essence, it could happen. Under the current structure of the Opportunities Party, it would require 4 out of 5 of the board members to effectively apply that veto. And the charter, and this is the issue, what is the charter of the Opportunities Party? And the charter is the vision, the purpose, the values, the principles of the party as outlined. And I just thought you might like to know that the first object of the party is to honour Te Tiriti o Waitangi as the foundation upon which any fair and equitable future is to be built. Now, isn't that interesting? It's the only policy on the charter. It's the only one there, but there it is, the Tiriti of Waitangi. So it would mean, essentially, there's no way in the world that the Opportunities Party could join the centre-right at all, does it? Given what
0: that's a bottom line for them. And,
1: yeah, exactly. Only bottom line as well.
0: And more recently for me, I do know how the National Party board can have, they sort of operate a lot of them out of the North Shore, how much influence, I put that in inverted commas, they had over policy, particularly during John Key's era. But I love what David Seymour had to say also regarding on taking topics about the public service. Please continue. I can only hope and pray, and I'll ask you, as someone who's a member of New Zealand First, whatever the animosity between the NZ First and ACT, I'd pray to God that you guys can sit down and say, please, let's work together.
1: On this one, it's one of the reasons, in fact, it's almost a primary reason I joined New Zealand First, and that is, agreed to be a candidate. And it was on the basis that state sector reform, Dear Lord Revolution, has to happen. My view, just quickly, is that a reform, Dear Lord Revolution, has to happen. My view, just quickly, is that New Zealanders are getting screwed by big government and big business, and that it's the government's role to deal with both, or deal to both. And any move to reform the state sector has got to be done in lockstep. And I think ACT and New Zealand First will achieve that. And frankly, without them there, can you imagine the National Party doing anything just quietly? I can't.
0: Absolutely not. And all power to you and the party you vote. God, I speak for many platform listeners, boy, but please, let's just keep the momentum rolling and well done. And I hope Winston comes out with more of his own. It's fantastic. But great morning. And really, it's interesting. We're getting a more pronounced observation of policy as we get closer to November. So, looking forward to the rest of the show.
1: Good on you. Thank you. And listen, I think a lot of people enter politics with the mistake that they are party and whatever my party says, yes. But essentially, that's fine. You can be as tribal as you like. But if good ideas come out of other parties, for God's sake, the first thing that you do in a sane and sensible world is go, yeah, we like that one. We'll take that one as well. You know? And can I just say, I wouldn't just stop at the centre-right. There will always be good ideas that come out of Labor. The occasional one of the Greens, for God's sake. Grab them.

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0: Somebody's just said, WTF, Michael? Name one good idea the Greens have ever had, says John. Actually, I've actually got one. It's their answer to the electricity crisis. It's an idea worth exploring, pardon me. That's still my cough. From the cold, my apologies. And it is the idea of setting up your own state-owned electricity enterprise for the point and purpose of setting electricity prices in the electricity sector. It's sort of the Kiwi Bank answer. But if you actually took over or took back 100% control of what? Meridian? What's the other one? Mercury? Oh, God. It's not Contact. It's the other one. One of those, anyhow. And then... Genesis, thank you, Josh. And then you said, right, we're going to make profit, but return that profit to people who consume our power. So I might make a $450 million profit, say, then give you a refund, power consumer, let's just say. Prices in that market, incredibly, because you flock to Genesis and leave the others. I'm just saying, idea worth it, would it be a sufficient interrupter? Leading to renationalise the electricity sector. I mean, and that's what I'm just saying. Comes up with a good idea, go, let's just explore that and what it might mean. It has some degree of value. I don't get the idea, oh God, they've come up with an idea, let's not talk about it.

0: are investigating what a second Auckland harbour crossing may look. The government confirms more the scenes. Ministers have announced a new town-led business casing options preferred by NZ or Inglemere Brown's option to build the crossing Ola Reef. Structure Minister Cripp says it's imperative the government gets it.
1: It's the most expensive and complicated infrastructure ever in New Zealand.
0: An economist seeing a delay, but inflation dips despite a drop in many bills. ASB estimates consumers fell 0.4% in May, down to lower prices for food, rents, household and in-hole. Meanwhile, electronic card trans data shows a 3-point bump in July retail spending year on year. Senior economist Mark Smith says he doesn't expect it to fall below 3% until middle of next year.
2: There's light at the end of the tunnel. Now it's still pretty tough out there for households.
0: Fresh push for adolescents against meningococcal, the death in Waikato. Both New Zealand's confirmed the person and is doing prevention through vaccination. That vaccination is free for under five. That vaccination is free for under fives and 13 to 25-year-olds in the first year of close living, like boarding school hostels or halls of residence. But Meningitis Foundation Chair Gerard Rushton says extending it is economically and ethically responsible.
3: Having been through the loss of a family member ourselves, we know what this family's going through, and we just call on the government to do the right thing.
0: Meanwhile, the government's agreed to several recommendations made by the Ministry for Regulation to simplify solar panel installation. A new inspection model will be trialled to allow accredited installers to sign off their work instead of requiring an electrical inspector to review panel installation. That's news.
4: Michael Laws, Uncensored.
5: Where do these Imaan Keyliffs and the Caster Semenyas and the Lin Yu Tings and all those people fit at the Olympics? Because there's a part of me that says, listen, I don't want to stop you playing sport. What do we do? So all the transgender people too, what do we do with them? They can't play women's sport. Okay, no, understood that. And the international athletics, amateur athletics, and the professional athletics, obviously, have said you can't. Fair enough. They can't play rugby. Fair enough. Yeah, but what about this group that's in the middle? Where do they go if they don't play women's sport? And yet, to all intents and purposes, they've been living as a woman their entire lives.
4: Michael Laws, Uncensored, on The Platform. Afternoons with Leah Panapa.
6: Haumata whakatangi hanga kōwawa o tamatia, turi poka ka piki maunga horonuku pōkai whenua ki tāna tahu. 85 letters, I believe.
7: The actual Thai word for Bangkok is the longest word in the world. It's like 136 letters or something daft like that. And the Maori name is second, and the Welsh one is third. Llanfai, Prithbinge, Gogeru, Madrobo, Llantasilio, Gogogo. Now, you know what it means, don't you? So it's the church with a whirlpool with a fence where the sheep jump over, and in the church there is a vicar that's put his hands down little boy's pants to make to go cough, cough, cough.
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5: Oh, God. Donald Trump's just announced that the US military are going to be scaling back military drills with South Korea because it stayed out of the Iran war. And he's also got a very good relationship with the North Korean despot and leader. So they are going to scale back military drills with... Oh, dear God. Oh, no, no. Another piece of... listen, I like going overseas sometimes because you realise that New Zealand's not so bad after all, so I always make those nice comparisons. But Thailand, they've had a number of shootings recently. Thailand, you know, there's beautiful people in Thailand, but 10 million of them have got a gun. I know. It's got a... There you go. No wonder they have people going to shoot everybody up and things like that. So, all right. So this isn't such a bad place to be after all. Listen, on that. Last week, I think it was not just the Canterbury, but a series of chambers of commerce in the South Island held a special conference for the point and purpose of I don't know, but what I'm about to find out, I suspect. But they got together 600 odd delegates from memory, and they invited all of the parties.

0: society leaders to go and give an address as to how they saw things. As part of a move by the South Island to say, hey, hello, A, we're here, and B, we're not the same as the North Island, which I have to say is very much to the regret, I have to say, of the North Island just at the moment, because the South Island, or at least good parts of it, are booming ahead, and a dual economy, which has been apparent for a number of years now, has been more than amplified by recent statistics. It's ironic, in actual fact, that as we have so many people on welfare in this country, there are, in my neck of the woods, Otago Southland, for example, roughly 3,000 or 4,000 job vacancies. I know. Did you hear that right? Yes, I did. So we have this disparity of a South Island dependent to a large extent upon migration to this country to make and to fill those job descriptions because, well, guess what? New Zealanders won't kick themselves off the dole and go and get the skills and the work habits to do them. Well, also, I have to say, on the basis of, and this is as a South Islander, as you would expect, on the basis of what I heard in terms of the addresses to and this is, I'm relying entirely upon media reports, which is why we're talking to our next guest, because he was there and he might have a different perspective. But on the media reports, though, there, I was underwhelmed, I have to say, by the addresses in general, as to what they think or how they think they can continue to deal with the South Island issues, in particular growing the economies and dealing with some of the infrastructure issues that are holding the South Island back from contributing even more to the prosperity of our nation. Well, the conference was put together I think the Chambers of Commerce. One of the participants, and I guess one of the organisers there, was our next guest, the Chief Executive of Business South, Mike Collins, and he joins us now. Mike, fantastic to have you on. Thank you so much for joining us this afternoon.
1: Good as gold. Thanks for having me. It's great to be here.
0: Listen, just explain the conference first, will you? Because it sure. Seems to have been almost unique. How did you put it together? What was the story?
1: Yeah, so it came together. We've got 8 chambers across the South Island, and 2 major reasons, really. One you kind of picked up on your intro was that the South Island's kind of misunderstood in terms of what the needs are for the South Island. Another reason is we've got few ministers in Parliament in the South Island. We've really only got 3. In terms of Penny Simmons, James Meagher and Mark Patterson. So quite often when we get ministers down to our region, they get inconsistent messages across different chambers, and we wanted to make it easier for government to have a platform to really inform policy going forward so that we would be consistent no matter where we went in the South Island around what the key messages are to help establish policy in future government. So those are the kind of main reasons for it. So we created a kind of, I guess you'd call it a manifesto called Growing New Zealand from the South. Why are we really trying to build on that momentum? Like you said before, the GDP is up around 5.4%, but you get places like Southland sitting at like 9.8% GDP growth, West Coast right up there. So we really wanted to build on the momentum and make sure that we're telling government, you know, what settings we need to have changed to keep the momentum going in the South. So that's why it came about, and we were really surprised with the uptake. Over 630 people attended from all across the South Island. We had minister parties from right across all the portfolios. And I guess feedback post the day was really positive from those that attended, but there was variable pictures from government, I can tell you that.
0: Well, and that's what I want to talk about. I don't want to talk about the media impression. I want to talk about, you know, the impression from an organiser and a participant yourself. And obviously, you know, representing Business South. First of all, do you think, and that's the big question, that the political parties, and based upon all of them, obviously parliamentary-wise in Wellington, actually do understand now that the South Island is different?
1: I think I think the conference is held.

0: help move that mindset. I think when they walked into the room, they didn't fully understand the differences. I think it was easy to tell which ministers had really done their homework and which hadn't in terms of their presentations. Christopher Luxon actually had a pretty busy week prior, as you know, and you talked about it this morning, but he actually landed his presentation pretty well, to be honest. Others just weren't reading the room. There was a lot of talk, even though the MC was reminding the ministers that this is about the South Island, they'll still refer to the North Island politics.
1: Particularly thinking here of the Labour Party leader, Chris Hipkins?
0: Yeah, he missed the ball on his presentation. I think if he looked around the room, you'd see the heads go down when you start to just reiterate policy settings from the North. And you're in a room where we're actually trying to actually put a mandate together for the South Island, just wasn't reading the room that day. It wasn't his best pitch at all. But there are other ministers there, like Mark Patterson. He's obviously from down south, New Zealand First. He just keep reminding the audience around the differences. And I think that was quite loud and clear. And he connected also with some really good points, I thought, around, you know, there's a lot of reference to Christchurch and the great work they're doing. And we back them. We've got lots of mates there doing good stuff. But there are other areas in the south below Christchurch that need infrastructure investment and the settings set as well. As we said, Southland's going gangbusters as the West Coast and the like. So I think, to answer your question, there's still work to be done on that perception of Wellington, but it was certainly helping, trying to move the dial around people's heads. Yeah.
1: No, listen, I live here now, I have to say, as an ex-North Islander. The South Island is different, and certainly the economy down here, it's amazing that it is keeping New Zealand alive in so many ways, or at least giving the opportunity for New Zealand to get out of its funk. But the other thing is the lack of services down here, the lack of infrastructure in the South Island, and in relationship to that, you guys must find that fairly frustrating.
0: Yeah, when we talk to businesses, it's just the additional costs layered on top because of the isolation or the lack of services. So the South Island is really hitting above its weight, and they do that through, we talk about living in little villages down here. Everyone knows everyone here, everybody. So you just kind of pull on your networks to make things happen. But it would be a hell of a lot easier if we got that investment behind us, more so through those settings. But you just talk about some things like flights, port. You know, it's really, it does put pressures on business, particularly small business. And we know that 97% of the economy is built on small businesses, and these places just need to have the settings right. So the manifesto we've put together, it's more like a bipartisan agreement, like a blueprint for all businesses across the South Island, because one of the biggest bits of feedback we get is that the businesses just want certainty, and they're sick of this kind of political cycle policy settings they have to live in and then adapt and change. There are they want to have more of a 30-year vision around what are the settings.
1: That's not going to happen. I mean, that's fantasy land stuff, isn't it, really, to be honest with you?
0: Well, it is. But at least in the infrastructure discussion...
1: that's a different matter, yeah.
0: Yeah. Chris and Kieran there was a bit of alignment around some of that stuff. I was like, actually, that's good. There's a bit of hope in there. But across other settings, you're right, it is a bit of a fantasy land.
1: No, I mean, you're going to get that. It's just the nature of the beast, unfortunately. It's democracy. But on infrastructure, I noticed that, again, there was a tendency, though, not to talk about the South Island, but Christchurch and Queenstown in particular. The South Island is a bit bigger than just Christchurch and Queenstown, isn't it? Certainly in terms of generating wealth.
0: Oh, definitely. I mean, the ministers like going to Christchurch. They like going to Queenstown. Look, and they've got reason to. They're places that are going gangbusters in terms of growth, huge tourism, and kick back into Queenstown. But the rural, you look at the why and around a lot of this GDP growth, and it's your primary services, right?
1: Absolutely.
0: Primary sector, agri sector. And I do a lot of work to try and pull these ministers into the rural areas to actually see what's going on so they can actually understand some of the challenges that they're having outside of the Queenstown and Christchurch areas. The conference was set up to be a whole of South Island event. There was a lot of talk about Queenstown and Christchurch for good reason, but also a lot of reminding of the ministers that there are smaller townships around the South Island that are contributing well above their above their weight from a GDP perspective that we need to support. Yeah.
1: I'm interested also, though, that even when you talk about the South Island, it's not homogenous. You've got particular districts that are doing well, obviously, and others that aren't doing so well. I'm particularly interested and intrigued in the Nelson, or the upper half of the north of the South Island. So we're talking Nelson, Tasman, Marlborough, which isn't joining the party with the South Island at the moment, and yet it seems to have everything going for it. Did you look at reasons why particular districts or regions are doing better than others as well at all, Mike?
0: Well, yeah, Nelson and Marlborough contributed to this policy document as well. So we had Nelson and Marlborough Chambers contribute. So that was really good. I don't think there's... I don't know whether, what the key reasons would be for them kind of pushing away, but I think post this event, they can see the power of being a collaborative group with a voice. So there are lots of synergies around what's going on in Nelson and Marlborough with Central Otago around some of the areas.
1: Yeah, exactly.
0: So particularly, you know, viticulture, horticulture spaces where there's lots of challenges there, and them banding together as associations and as a community is the right thing to do right now. But Nelson and Marlborough certainly contributed and agreed with the five kind of focus areas in this manifesto, and are certainly come across strong as partners in those conversations, yeah.
1: I'm really interested in how you started this conversation by looking at political grunt. And you mentioned, you're saying, listen, we just don't have the ministers sitting around the cabinet table who are necessarily, and I mean, Simmons and Mager, they're junior ministers in National. Mark Patterson is outside of cabinet, so there's really only two that are sitting around that cabinet table. Do you believe that there is a discernible relationship between sitting around the cabinet table with the honourable in front of your name in comparison to not?
0: Yeah, look, I think it's a real worry.
1: In comparison to not?
0: Yeah, look, I think it's a real worry for us. And that's one of the big reasons for why we did this, because, you know, one of our roles as chambers is, one of our strongest roles in chambers is advocacy, right? So we've got to use as many channels as we can to get the voice of business to the right tables to influence positive change. And if you can't get it through your ministers, or you don't see you getting enough traction through your ministers, or inconsistent messages, then we kind of felt that as a body that supports around 7,000 businesses in the South Island, we should be able to be heard. And I think that's why we got the attention of the ministers to turn up in Christchurch last week. I think if they'd not seen the kind of weight of the chamber network and the advocacy work they do and taking that seriously, then that would have been a different message. But as I said, I think... some of the parties took it quite seriously, and others didn't take it as seriously. But that's the nature of politics.
1: You're a business organisation at the end of the day, so it's a bit like, I don't know, talking to a teachers' union. You know that you lean a certain way with the teachers' union, they go left. Most of the business sector generally is more of a centre-right persuasion. Am I right? I mean, there is a more natural tendency to believe that government should, if it's not going to help, just get out of the road rather than play a formative role in how business conducts itself.
0: Yeah, that's spot on. I mean, I hear it all the time. The biggest thing they want us to advocate for is these business people are smart people. They know what they're doing. They just want the settings to be a level playing field where there's less bureaucracy, less, you know, cost to them to run businesses. So they're looking for an environment that they can succeed in, right? It's pretty simple. They certainly are. I think they're really worried about a Labor Greens government for lots of different reasons. Labor kind of pushed on the fair pay agreements argument again in that forum and didn't go down too well. I think these policy statements that are out there that businesses are really concerned about. So yeah, they do tend to lean towards the national side. The biggest concerns businesses have got right now is while inflation's kind of getting in a box, they still worry about this domestic inflation, so all the additional kind of cost to business around them. Some of that's controlled at a local government level, some of it's central. But yeah, you're right. They're looking for settings that can enable

0: enable their businesses and give them a bit of certainty, to be fair. Yeah.
1: Listen, this is just a small illustration. I've just got this text this morning. Yeah. This is why I hate Air New Zealand. I flew Auckland to Dunedin Saturday morning. Air New Zealand. I flew Auckland to Dunedin Saturday morning. Air New Zealand, $597 for a 10 o'clock flight versus Jetstar, $187, 5 minutes earlier. Is Air New Zealand also holding the South Island back?
0: Yeah, well, we've had conversations with Air New Zealand and they give us their reasons for why they're making these decisions and cutbacks and the like, but the reality is it's having an impact and they know that. So they're aware of the pressures it's putting, that they give us a heads up around these cuts they're making before they make them. So they keep us informed, they give us the rationale for why, but the reality is, like, I had to get to Wellington the other day from Dunedin, have to go via Auckland to get there on time, and every flight you're taking out of either Southland or Dunedin, you're going to take on a couple of nights accommodation. So they're aware of it. The answer is yes, it's having an impact, but they're kind of in a rock and a hard place, really.
1: Well, that's the their hard place though is just taxing the provinces. I would have thought to subsidise the metros, isn't it? Really?
0: Yeah. Most likely. I can just say it's having a big impact, and something's got to change in that space. To accessibility is a problem around those flights. Yeah.
1: Now, I want to talk something else to you very quickly too. Immigration in the North Island is a big issue, particularly in Auckland.
0: Yep.
1: But in the South Island, it seems, and I live in Central Otago, as you're aware, that if it wasn't for migration, we just would have serious problems in being able to let business flourish, particularly in the hospitality and horticulture and agricultural scenes. Is that uniform throughout the South Island as well?
0: Yeah, it is. The seasonal worker space, just getting the immigration settings around that kind of, what we really need in the process. I think the process has got a bit more streamlined, to be honest, for bringing them in, but the settings we've just got to keep watching. And to get that to work, we've got to just keep really connected with the immigration offices around what the need is, so we can just keep adapting those settings accordingly for business. But it's a big part of the jigsaw. And I mean, when we put this manifesto together, the second priority in there is workforce and immigration settings, because it came through so loud. It was second below infrastructure, right? And there's about six, people can go online and have a look at this, but there's about six or seven recommendations in there around workforce and skills and immigration settings. But yeah, you've hit the nail on the head. It's across all of the South Island. It's not just in your Queenstown, Central Otago. The amount of immigrant workers in the dairy community is pretty significant and the likes, and then that flows on to your kind of housing availability. So it's all a bit of it's all just one big ecosystem, right? But yeah, the immigration's definitely in the top two areas of focus.
1: Yes, and it's again a classic case of the dichotomy between north and south and the attitudes of. We will talk again, Mike, because there's a lot of policy that's going to come out of the political parties as well. Can I just ask, the Opportunity Party, were they there on last week?
0: Yep, they were there. They sat on a bit of a debate we had around workforce and immigration settings. They did turn up. So we did have all the parties there.
1: And how were they perceived or received?
0: I think probably a bit of naivety. They kind of come across as a party that was there to probably listen and learn. They made their policy statements that are already public. I think they didn't come out as a dominant party, but they certainly came out, that they turned up, I'll give them that. There weren't any strong statements coming through that business was jumping out of their seats and applauding to.
1: All right. Okay. Yeah. Nice to talk to you, Mike, and thank you for your time this afternoon. Much appreciated. Catch up with you soon.
0: Sounds great.
1: Okay, good on you. That is Mike Collins, Chief Executive of Business South, on the huge business conference in the South Island. Listen, I know if you're a North Islander, you go, oh, South Island. The economic recovery will, to a large extent, be based upon the traditional industries in New Zealand that have always pulled New Zealand out and forward.

0: There are many of the same problems being experienced in the rural North Island as well, and by businesses in provincial New Zealand too. So I sometimes think it's time for the South Island and provincial North Island to get together, because you guys think the same as we do and we're all being stiffed by Wellington. It is 29 minutes past 12.
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3: As Wellington Water, they couldn't even keep the water in the pipes. 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
5: Actually, that's, can I just say, going to be a very interesting march in lots of ways. Tiaki Wai is the, I won't say it's the canary in the coal mine because it's a bit bigger than that, but it is the forerunner, if you like, of all of the water changes throughout New Zealand. It's a disaster, this policy. I've seen it from the inside. The National Party was stupid to continue to pursue the policy after essentially they had a mandate not to. They've changed bugger all except around the most grievous of co-governance, but hey, guess what? It's still being grafted back into it. Tiaki Wai is a brilliant example of that and will be throughout most of New Zealand as well. It's a disaster. Local government's a disaster, and this misallocation of water resources to new corporate organisations, even less accountable than the ones that they've had, is madness. But, hey, this is what happens when you get people sitting around cabinet tables who don't have any background in local government. You know, it's a bit like having people sitting around trying to do farming policy and going, right, well, this will work. Well, you've got enough farmers, thank God, or people of farming connection to be sitting around a cabinet table saying, no, it won't. But how many people they have sitting around that cabinet table when they came to that conclusion that this will be the this will work? No, it won't. For the same reasons the last one didn't work. All right, and this is an interesting one, Michael. A silly question, but I'm learning. Can I give your name a tick, even though I don't live in your district or electorate, and then give my party vote to ACT? No, you can't. I'm sorry. You've got to live in my electorate to vote for me. But it's a very kind thought. Thank you very much. Gail, welcome to the show. Good afternoon to you.
6: Hi, Michael. How are you?
5: I'm well, thank you, dear.
6: I have just heard your wonderful speech about Tiaki Wai. I live in Wellington. Am I allowed to ask you a question as a candidate for New Zealand First?
5: Listen, it's free speech, so go for your life, dear.
6: What is actually New Zealand's first take on this whole water issue?
5: They haven't released I've actually had some input into it, but they haven't released their local government policy yet, which will presumably address

0: that acute as part of it. But all I can tell you is what my input is into that. Yeah, well, Gail, is that it's a disaster, as I've just said to you. This is the reason why it doesn't make sense. That there's three moving parts, and I'm not saying this as a New Zealand First candidate. I am saying this as Michael Laws, who understands, having been a mayor and a councillor and a regional councillor, how this works. But there are three moving parts at the moment. There's resource management reform, which Chris Bishop's doing, and it's long overdue, and everybody agrees with it, both sides of the House, and that's happening. And then there's the water reorganisation that it inherited from, what was it, that stupid one that Nanaia Mahuta came up to now
1: three
0: something
1: waters.
0: Called local, that's right, three waters, into local water done well. And then there's local government, pardon, reorganisation and the Head Start programme. And they all seem to be existing independent of each other, which is madness. Sort the resource management bits out first. That will then tell you what your local government structure should look like, and that will then lead to what your water services should look like in comparison. And they've gone completely arse about face. They've done the water bit first, then the local government bits over there, running completely independently of the resource management reform over here. It's a disaster. And it's the resource management reform over here. It's a disaster. And it's a political disaster. And Chris Bishop and the current cabinet need to take some responsibility for it. Now, having taken responsibility, solve the bloody thing. And that is sort out the resource management first. It'll tell you then what local government's going to look like, and that will then turn out what water looks like. But I can tell you now, local government, the water won't be able to stay the same. Why won't the water be able to stay the same? Because local government entities are all going to change. So can I just give you an example? Te Aki Wai is a really good example. You've got how many, what, five? Is it six councils that are part of Te Aki Wai? It's five, I think, isn't it?
1: Mm-hmm.
0: Wellington, Porou,
1: Upper Hutt, Lower Hutt.
0: Is that it? Just those four?
1: Yeah. Just those four, yeah, sorry.
0: Okay. I don't know what your...
1: Porou, five.
0: Okay.
1: Sorry.
0: I don't know what your local government entity will be, but the Resource Management Act will set out the rules about how planning and resource management should work in this country. It will essentially then say this is the best one for Wellington. They're getting rid of regional councils already, so that's going to be folded into it, as you know. So eventually you'll end up, then that should be the entity that runs water and it should be responsible for it. It shouldn't give it out to a fourth entity, which is a corporate, that has, as I understand now, iwi associations or management involved or governorship as well. And then that runs completely independently of the governance team and of the ratepayers of whatever that particular entity will be that's set up. It should be brought back in-house, run by the new entity, surely, isn't it? I mean, why are you running it separately?
1: Question?
0: Yeah, why are you running it separately?
1: May I ask you another question?
0: Go.
1: I'm actually going to a meeting tomorrow night with Chris Bishop. What is the best way to articulate a question to him over this? With your experience being a mayor, a regional councillor and a councillor?
0: Simple. Why have you got it asked about face? Why don't you do resource management from... Yeah, you know, that's my question. Why are you going ask about face? Why don't you put it resource management first, local government reorganisation second, which will immediately then determine the way in which you deliver water? Why have you gone the other way? And I know what he's going to say. Well, we've inherited this mess. Well, no, you haven't. This government could stop that overnight, and they'll have to... I'll give you an even better one. In my neck of the woods, they've come up with a water entity that covers three current councils, all right? But under local government reorganisation,

0: election, those councils will be split. Those councils will be split. So they'll end up with a water entity that's got no correlation at all to the local council boundaries in my neck of the woods. Brilliant. Who thought that one up? You know, that's just crazy stuff. So you're going to end up, and the worst part of that also is that you're going to end up with a corporate structure that is not only unaccountable to ratepayers, the people who own the popes, the pipes, and the infrastructure, but you're actually going to end up with setting a completely new corporate model with a new chief executive, all the senior staff, then you're probably your cultural and your safety officers and all that lot. You're going to graft that on, so it's going to make water more expensive than it was when it was being delivered through your other councils. It's not going to be cheaper. It's going to be more expensive because the infrastructure is going to be run by an entirely different organisation with its own bureaucracy as well. Well, good luck.
1: I'm going to ask you another stupid question, if I may.
0: Yeah.
1: Do you think this can be stopped?
0: Only by the election, can I say. So I know that both the ACT and New Zealand First parties have significant qualms about this. If you have Simon Watson as the Minister of Local Government in the next election, God save you. That's all I can say. He's a male Nanaia Mahuta, in my view, but I would be saying this irrespective. I mean, and he's not in charge of his portfolio either. Chris Bishop's in charge. He's the key man. And he might not be there after this election. That's the other thing about this too, Gail, just quietly. But thank you for your... best of luck to you. Nice to talk to you. Good luck tomorrow night. Michael, I used to go to school with Derek Ball. It's a shame he couldn't go further as a politician. He's very smart, sharp cookie, in my opinion, says Dave. Yes, he is. Derek Ball's a very smart man. He's running Winston Peters at the moment, or at least his office. I think he's chief of staff. It's a debatable whether or not I think you're more important as a member of an influential as a member of parliament or a chief of staff. I had a friend of mine, Wayne Eagleson, who was the chief of staff for John Key, chief of staff for John Key, Wayne Eagleson. I'd argue he was the second most important and influential New Zealander after John Key. So sometimes you don't need to have the name MP after your name to have that. And Pete says, we have a water issue in our town. We've got the phone number of the local water that's responsible. We know him. How is there a better system than this, says Pete. There isn't, mate. There isn't. Listen, very quickly, on this water issue, for those of you who are going late to the piece, but like the phantom, really, it goes like this. The only reason that they reorganised water in New Zealand is because in Havelock North, 5,000 people got poisoned because two councils didn't do their jobs properly, the Hastings District Council and the Hawke's Bay Regional Councils. Heads should have rolled. Accountabilities should have been delivered, but they weren't. I don't think anyone lost their job over that at all. Three people died, okay? Allegedly, no, not allegedly, according to the coroner's office, I think, as a result of that mass water poisoning in Havelock North. It was, no. Well, instead of saying, you guys screwed up, what did they do? No, we'll change the entire water system in New Zealand. And now you've ended up with potentially a infrastructure problem that is going to be much worse than the problem you're trying to solve, and are setting up a whole series of bureaucracies across the country that will deliver no better service than your local council was. It's madness. Grant, welcome to the show. A district councillor, Grant, welcome to the show. You'll have a view on this.
2: Deputy Mayor Michael, well done!
0: Congratulations! Oh, well done! Good on you, mate.
2: I got promoted on the third term, mate. So you know, I'm Deputy Mayor of Manawatu District. we selected an in-house business unit for Three Waters.
0: Yeah.
2: And the simple reason for that was that all the modelling that we did was over 10, 20, and 30 years, our ratepayers would have been worse off going into a CCO our neighbours, Palmerston North, Horowhenua and Rangitiki, have gone into a CCO. I want to go into too much detail, but my understanding is that the setup cost of that CCO is, heading towards, 15 to 20 million bucks. So, yep. We probably spent about $2,500 setting up our in-house committee, Michael, so we're boxing on doing all the good things that we've done, our ratepayers have invested heavily in infrastructure over a number of years. We had the third highest urban rates at one stage because, the council, previous councils had continued to invest in infrastructure, especially water infrastructure. So, we've gone it alone and said, that's the best thing for our community. And we elected members have still got control, whereas, you set up a CCO, as you say, elected members' only input they have is via statement of expectation. That's it.
0: Yeah, it's madness. And I'm so glad to hear common sense prevailing in Manawatu. And you're a fast-growing area too, Manawatu, aren't you? You've got good growth.
2: We have. There's quite a bit of growth going on. And interestingly enough, if you think about some of the stuff we've done in terms, because we've got a Fielding's obviously our main town, Michael, which you'll be aware. And then we've got a whole lot of villages and smaller communities. And the bigger villages, Sanson, Halcombe, Rongatea, Cheltenham and Kimbolton, we've started the process of centralising our wastewater.

0: capital cost.
1: It's
0: much better option for them, Michael, for us to do it, for them to have to do their own, you know, because, you know, I mean, the critter, as you'll be aware, you know, every time you go for a consent for a wastewater treatment plant, it's going to cost you $2 or $3 million just for the consent. So, so we're centralising, and, you know, that removes, it's removing wastewater discharge into about 100 kilometres of waterways. So there you go. So we've invested well, we think, and we're still masters of our own destiny by going in-house. There you go.
1: It's 20K from Ohakia to Fielding.
0: Okay,
1: just had a look.
0: Yep.
1: So, yeah.
0: And then, so there's two pump stations for that journey on the way, and then from Rongatea, there'll be one intermediary pump station because there's a lot of downhill from Rongatea on the way. So yeah, it's and then Halcombe will be the next, which will probably require a few more pumps because it's a bit of uphill.
1: Is Ashurst?
0: No, Ashurst is part of Palmerston North City.
1: That's
0: part of Palmerston North City.
1: That's ridiculous, isn't it? Isn't that ridiculous?
0: Well, there's a whole lot of ridiculous stuff going on. But then Palmy, of course, have got a huge investment to make in water infrastructure, as do Horowhenua and Rangitiki. In which I think one of the reasons that people probably don't understand, Michael, is that the reason that a lot of councils have gone into the CCO model is that the CCO model can borrow up to 500% of revenue from LGFA to fund infrastructure deficits.
1: Not a very good reason, is it? Because all they've got to do is change the rules, you'd think, wouldn't you, Grant, to allow Rangitiki to do exactly the same thing, to bring their own water up to speed.
0: Well, I mean, at the end of the day, and this is coming through to light and what's from all the publicity I hear on Te Aki Wai, is that, you know, the narrative never ever covered off, in my view, the fact that take it out of councils and put it into something else, ratepayers are still paying the bill. And, you know, that bit of the narrative, I think, was quite sadly lacking in many areas. So I agree with you. The whole reform thing's just ass about face. Figure out what the reform is before you try figuring out what regional councils might do and then how it looks from there. But, you know, yeah, just a cluster. Or, anyway, I did listen to Andy Foster the other day at a meeting. And looking forward to New Zealand's first local government policy, Michael, to be honest.
1: Yeah. There's some challenges there. I think everything that you've raised this morning, valid points well made, Grant. Thank you very much for your time and congratulations on being Deputy Mayor too. Good on you. It is 1:09.
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2: 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The Taupō meeting

0: that you should have to step away completely from a party just because you've done what you believe is in the best interest of the party. It's not necessarily how others handled it. Some time sitting on the back bench wouldn't have done him any harm, or terms long-term future prospects. He may come again, though, but I have to say, I haven't seen any commentary from his electorate, and this is the key, which have complained that he was a poor, absent, or otherwise indifferent member of Parliament. Exactly the opposite. So, I'm sure they won't be all that happy either. There was some suggestion that Paul Goldsmith, only because he was put on the mark in question and answer, was toying with the idea of parachuting into that seat and abandoning an Epsom seat that he'd already abandoned, essentially, to David Seymour. But can I tell you, if you saw that, it's been quashed this morning. So Paul Goldsmith won't be a nominee for the, is it the Kahurangi seat, to be vacated by Chris Pink. But I'll tell you what, there'll be a whole lot of people lining up for that seat in a big way. And there'll be a whole lot of regretful individuals like Paul Goldsmith saying, damn. and Sean says, please, my apologies, my cough is still there. The ever bland, co-governance friendly and loyal Luxem man Simon Watts is our local North Shore MP. He makes some commentary about his worth and abilities. I take your point. And on that, once Air New Zealand rolls out those electric aircraft and green fuel, they'll be investing in all those woes will be behind us. Oh, God, you make people laugh, make me laugh. And hey, Laws, says one of you, just quietly as a cricket tragic, did you see Bangladesh beat Australia in a test? See, I was following it, mate. One of the greatest upsets, a bit like Japan beating South Africa at a Rugby World Cup, can I say. Bangladesh, full of little short people and one rather tall fast bowler. I don't know, we must have imported him from, I imagine, Pakistan. Little wee short people. Not much taller than a small child playing cricket. That's the Bangladeshi team. In fact, you probably find a taller Form 2 team somewhere than the Bangladeshis. As I said, apart from sort of Lurch, sort of a brown Lurch, who is their opening fast bowler. Quite a good player too, I have to say. And they've taken down Australia, in Australia, their top team. It wasn't some B team they put up in Darwin, it was their top team. And Bangladesh beat them. Yes, I did see that. It was one of the most amazing, incredible, this is why we love sport moments. This is what you watch sport for. Oh, and I don't know, for those of you who are Manchester City fans, you probably already know, Arsenal beat you 3-0 this morning. It's going to be, and you've lost Rodri. So for those who think that, who are Manchester City fans, and I suppose there are a few of you, this is how your season starts, and this is probably how it'll end, just quietly. You've lost your best player, Rodri, he's gone to Barcelona. That's been confirmed this morning, and they lost 3-0 to Arsenal in the Community Shield. Oh, it's going to be a long season. And Manchester United will finish ahead of you. Here's a prediction. Manchester United will finish ahead of them on the table. Can't get any worse. All right, thank you for joining us today. Lots to talk about. It's been a pleasure being in your company. To Hugh and to Josh, who make it all work. See you tomorrow. Bye-bye.
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3: Really, this is no better than Benefit Fraud, legalised misinformation.
4: Yeah.
3: This is probably another reason why the tax department wants more money from Kiwis.

0: so we have our money stolen to blow on more of this misinformation bullshit.
1: Yeah.
0: And everyone needs to be held accountable for it who's on this bravery train.
1: Well, they won't be. We try and hold them account here, but the platform is often a lone voice in a very cold wilderness, unfortunately, Tom. Thank you for getting it, and I think everyone who listens to the platform gets it. This is just people having a crack, mate. They're just greedy, talentless bureaucrats who make up lies to feather their own nests.
0: Yep, 100%. And they need to face consequences for this. There needs to be some justice big time over this sort of thing, because people are genuinely doing it hard in this country. And these grifters, these parasites, these overpaid liars are just absolutely taking the piss. And I really do wonder why the hell I pay taxes. This is a great disincentive for me to work hard, do extra hours and earn extra money, knowing that my tax is funding this bullshit.
1: Tom, you just made a promo, I think, for the platform. Well said, my friend, and I thank you for your call.
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3: Now, there's nothing wrong with being gay. 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But just can I say, the next time some deranged woke idiot arrives at the Green Party door and starts to demand that they be referred to in multi-pronouns, can you just say to them, get stuffed, you're a fella or you're a fellerette, you are obviously a singular, you are me, my, I, you are not obviously a singular, you are me, my, I, you are not some sort of personality disorder awaiting 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

0: News on the platform.
1: In this update, Auckland's mayor is signalling interest in partially funding a second harbour crossing, if it's his preferred option. The government's announced a fresh business case in another Waitemata crossing, looking at either a bridge or a tunnel, and funding options including tolling. It will also consider a bridge over Meola Reef, which Wayne Brown argues is more cost-effective. He says there has to be a change in how NZTA thinks about things.
2: Well, it's far better to part funding something that which we have some input in than having no funding and dumb ideas that cost us a lot of money later on.
1: A stretch of State Highway 35 in Gisborne's Hicks Bay is closed overnight following a slip. It's set to reopen tomorrow morning. Consumer NZ is calling on political parties to get behind the Greens' plan to punish supermarket price gougers. Its new members' bill would make charging excessively above reasonable profit margins illegal for the duopoly, with the threshold to be set and regulated by the Commerce Commission. Consumer NZ manager Gemma Rasmussen says this is a really good option.
3: The status quo is not enough. We're not seeing any meaningful change. We have to try and ensure that prices are fair.
1: The High Court has ruled Rotorua Lakes Council's broke the law in its handling of a sewerage pipeline near a sacred lake. The Rotokakahi Board of Control argued the council failed to consult it before installing the pipeline through a protection area. Justice Kiri Tahana also deemed the issuing of a council notice permitting the activity without a resource consent unlawful. Tough times are forcing local fashion labels to look at

0: new markets. New Zealand Fashion Week's 25th anniversary is celebrating the country's top labels this week. Fashion Week owner Feruz Ali says in this economic crisis, brands are looking at new ways to create a physical presence across the world.
1: There is the appetite of very large retail brands buying it from New Zealand designers to create diversity and offerings in their retail environment.
0: That's news.
2: Plunkett Unchained.
3: Sean, Helen Clark will have an opinion on that. I've told you, Matt, my new Helen Clark philosophy on life. Whenever I'm sat with a dilemma, what should I do? I sit there and I just take some time and I breathe. And I think to myself, whatever the situation, what would Helen Clark do? And then, in order to keep peace with my universe, I do exactly the opposite. And that's one way to 100% guarantee that you will always do the right thing.
2: Plunkett Unchained on the platform. 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
1: Good morning, everybody. Good morning. Good morning, everybody. Good afternoon. That probably threw a few of you. Good afternoon. Now, the reason I'm thrown is, and I was about to point it out to Kelly, but she pointed it out to me. My camera's a little bit, as she called it, on the wonk. Sadly, I can't move it by myself because there's just little old me in the studio, and if I get behind it, start moving things around, it could point to the ceiling. So today I'm on the wonk. What can you see? You can just see a bit of the... What can you see, Kelly? Why is it so wonky?
2: I can see your platform signs there, and then I can see your lovely wood grain wall.
1: Yeah, what's wrong with that?
2: Nothing. I think it's a bit of difference. No, it's going to get people tuning in now on the old video-y thingy.
1: Come and have a look. This is my cedar house. So have a look at the wood.
2: Is it New Zealand timber?
1: No, I don't know. No, it's not. No, very controversial. No. These are cedar houses, which are very a little bit different from your Lockwood.
2: Goodness.
1: It's all wood though. Oh, we can bore people with that later on. But so I apologise for seeing a little bit of the wood. I shall fix it tomorrow. Anyway, goodness me. I love wood houses. We will talk about that a little later on. Paul Fuge will be joining me. Good to catch up with him. He's the Power Switch General Manager. We know power bills, you know, have continued to put the squeeze on household budgets. So we're going to talk about that, but also Power Switch data out shows the number of people that are jumping through electricity retailers trying to get the best price. And some companies are attracting a lot more interest while others are losing customers. And I see the one that's losing customers is the one we're using. So I'm going to have to change again. Corrections Minister Mark Mitchell is going to be joining me. Work has officially begun on an $800 million redevelopment of Christchurch's men's prison. This is a major project that is set to deliver hundreds of new high security and specialist mental health beds by 2030, and this is all part of the PPP. So, you know, they've gone in with private sector who were awarded the $440 million contract deal late last month. So the Corrections Minister, Mark Mitchell, will be joining me a little later on the show. Where we are going to start, though, and a tragic story that came out Friday, late Friday. We'd finished our show. I didn't see this until Saturday, but the tragic death of one-year-old Sonny Charles Watson in Christchurch on Friday afternoon. Sonny died at his home on Basingstoke Street in Aranui after sustaining dog bite injuries. Police say the dog involved was known to the occupants of the address and lived there. And then in an update on Saturday, they said it had been removed from the property. Donations to the family have been pouring in via a Give a Little page. It's reached almost 40,000. Along with the support from the public and local councillors, local government minister Simon Watts has described the attack as devastating and said his thoughts were with everyone affected. But here is a bigger picture too to consider around the potential dangers posed by dogs. Minister Watts says the government is reviewing the Dog Control Act to make sure councils have the tools they need to protect communities, including in situations involving dangerous dogs or irresponsible owners. And to be clear, we are not saying these people were irresponsible, nor was this dog known to dog control. And while a devastated family now tries to make sense of this tragedy, there are literally hundreds of thousands of Kiwi homes that share their homes with dogs. So how do we make sure our homes are safe for everyone, including the dogs in our homes that are the members of our family? Jo Clough is director of the Dog Safe Workplace, and she joins me now. Jo, it is very good to see you. Good afternoon.
3: Hi, Leah. Nice to be back.
1: Nice to see you. Tragically, of course, the topic we are talking about, the death of this wee boy. Now, I know, obviously, you can't specifically talk to this case, which we won't do because we don't know all the details. But I wanted to talk to you in general about being safe around dogs. And I suppose my first question has to be, is it ever safe to leave a toddler and a dog alone together, even for a few minutes? Again, I don't know the case behind Sonny, but what's your thoughts on that?
3: I broke my heart when I heard this. Just such a terrible, terrible thing. And I really, my heart goes out to the family and to anybody who's goes through something like this. Mm. When we look at children and dogs, it is, and it's a really good question. I wouldn't leave a child alone with a dog, just the dog, just because something can happen so quickly. And as you said, we don't know what the circumstances are around this situation. But I think we have an opportunity here to help anybody to understand a bit more about how we can work together to make this better for children and dogs.
1: Yeah. The police have been very careful to how they've phrased it. The dog involved was known to the occupants of the address and lived there. They haven't used the words family dog. So the dog may have been owned by someone else that was living in the house. Does that pose more of a risk? Again, I know the circumstances, all circumstances are different, but if the dog in the house may be by a flatmate or like newly introduced?
3: Yes, I think that does make a difference, because especially if you've got a dog that's been introduced into the family home, I mean, it may even be a rescue dog. You don't know the history of that dog.
1: Yeah.
3: You don't know what experiences it's had, or if it is maybe a flatmate or a family member who's staying with them, who the dog belongs to, or staying with anybody, you don't know how that dog's trained. You don't know when you let them into your home. And if it's new, the dog potentially could be anxious, which then can make it more scared and then maybe more reactive. So it's a really important thing when we're introducing animals into our home. I've got a rescue. And he didn't like women with brown hair when I got him. Yeah. So we just know that there, you know, every dog is different, every experience is different. And if we can give anybody just one tip that makes it happier home for them, I'd love to do it.
1: So then what are some of the warning signs, Joe, then that a dog might be becoming uncomfortable or stressed around a child that parents or adults in the room might not see, might completely miss?
3: One of the things that dogs will do is they will try and move away from things that are upsetting them. Yeah. We do it as well. If you think, so like we were out somewhere and you saw somebody you didn't want to talk to, so you'd look away from them, because if you catch their eye, they might come up and talk to you. So you don't, you look away. And dogs will do that as well. They'll look away or they'll move away.
1: Yeah.
3: And they do things like they do a lip lick. And they'll do what we call a stress yawn. So they're doing things that try to alleviate their own anxiety. Mm. But for us, we can pick up on that and go, the dog's not very comfortable.
1: Yeah, right.
3: If you have a dog in your home, give it space.
1: Yeah, right.
3: If you have a dog in your home, give it space.
1: Yes. So you said lip lick. So it just kind of looks like it's trying to lick something off its face and then they yawn.
3: Yeah.
1: Which is a stress sign, isn't it?
3: Yeah, a very deliberate movement where the tongue comes out and goes down the side of the mouth.
1: Yeah, right.
3: And you'll see them happen really quickly together. You never just see one. You'll see like a little pant and then a yawn and then a lip lick and then it'll look away.
1: Yeah.
3: And they really show us.
1: They do. My dog, the boy's older now, but when he was young, I used to put him outside, them both outside.

0: when friends come over with their young children, because we don't have children and we didn't bring them up around children. And for that, I was always concerned because I thought, I'm kind of letting my dogs down here. They should be exposed to children, but I, you know, we weren't in that situation. So I would take them out of the situation because I didn't want to keep monitoring them around these little kids. So we took the initiative, my husband and I, and we put our dogs outside. And the kids are running around, and I remember this, and I thought, wow, because here's my next thing. People will say, Joe, but my dog's not aggressive. My dog has shown no aggression. And it's friendly. It's friendly. Now, this situation, my dogs are outside. The girl just went to sleep. But the young boy was looking inside, the male dog, not entire, he wasn't but he was very attached to me, so he was watching me. And the little kid was running around, he ran up to the door, and it would have only been about 4 or 5, and for a split second I saw it, my dog lifted his lip, and I, like a snarl, and I was like, wow. Again, you never think that your dogs are aggressive. And he didn't charge at the door. He didn't even growl. He did a lip flick. And I saw it. And I was so glad I put him outside while the kids were there. And that goes to that. My dog's not aggressive. My dog has shown nothing. You know, they're fine. You know, I'll always remember that.
1: Every single dog has the potential to bite.
0: Yeah.
1: And we hear it a lot, my dog won't bite, or, you know, a dog will walk up to somebody off lead and they'll go, don't worry, he doesn't bite. Every single dog can bite.
0: Yeah.
1: And it's not necessarily that dog is aggressive, but you may give it a fright and it just snaps.
0: Yes.
1: There are so many little things. I'm like you, I've got a big Pitbull Mastiff Cross.
0: Oh, it's not my boy. But yeah.
1: And yeah. He's the sweetest dog. However, when my friends come up and they've got kids with them, I tend to, because I'm on 10 acres, the kids want to run around outside and have the best time. The dogs aren't allowed outside to play with them.
0: Yeah.
1: Because all it takes is for one of the dogs to knock a child over, or when they're playing, dogs play with their mouths. So they could grab the child playing and it's an injury. So I'm exactly like you. I'm very, very careful. If the kids are inside watching TV and not doing anything, I'll let the dogs be around the children, but I wouldn't leave the room. If I left the room, the dogs would have to come with me.
0: Because, Joe, children can do things that dogs don't understand, like pull their ears, you know, go for their food, go for their toy, climb on them. And, you know, I don't apportion blame, but I want it to be more responsibility because how much responsibility sits with adults to teach children how to behave around a dog?
1: I think as a parent, we teach our children how to cross the road properly.
0: Mm.
1: We teach them how to swim. We should be teaching them about dogs. We have so many dogs in our society that we need to, well, for a start, you know how I feel. I'd love every person who owns a dog to do some canine behaviour work so they understood.
0: Yep.
1: But that's not going to happen. So I was actually out at a school today talking to them about running something for the parents because have had a couple of kids bitten this year from dogs outside of school grounds. So running something so the parents can learn and the parents can teach the kids.
0: Yes, because that's what you do, Joe, isn't it? You go into workplaces, but you also go to schools. And and generally, I mean, the kids are all open to it, aren't they? Most kids love animals, so they would love for you to teach them about what to do.
1: Well, I give it away free, so I can't go in and do all the schools like I would like to.
0: Yeah.
1: Well, I probably wouldn't like to do it, but lots of other people would, but I do have it free on our website. Anybody can download a teacher's guide to teach their children how to behave around dogs. There's scenario cards, and it's free. We're not charging for it. Just jump onto the website, download it. And for your little kids, there's models of dogs to cut out and engage them with it. But it's free. Please, please, please, please, please, anybody use it. And if you can't find it, contact me or send Leah or Kelly an email and they'll give you where you can find it. But it really, really does help children to understand that if you pull a dog's tail, it's like me pulling your pig

0: tail. Well, you know, yeah. or if the dog's sleeping on his bed and you jump on him, things like that. It's just because you don't know what you don't know.
1: No, exactly. Is there an age, though, that you think you can start trusting, you know, the dog and the child to be fully alone together?
0: I think it depends on the child, if I'm completely honest, on how much they are accepting of the dog having its own feelings. And look, when my daughter was growing up, she was at intermediate, and most of the friends were really good with the dogs. They respected them, they left them alone, they listened to me. She had one friend who just wouldn't leave the dogs alone, and in the end I had to send her home because something was going to happen. She just would not listen. So I think as a parent, you recognise if your child is responsible enough to be able to be left around dogs.
1: Yeah, no, that's a good point. They kids can be very different. These same children that would come around and when they were very young are now a bit older now, which is good. But it's funny, the younger one, he's not interested. And I'll say, oh, darling, you know, don't corner that dog. Don't chase the dog. And he's happy just to sit on the couch or play something. Whereas his older brother, who probably one could argue should know better, I catch him all the time, like following my dog, like around the couch and around the room and trying to like get him into a corner. And I'm like, no, you're not going to do that. You know, but the younger one's like, you're not, leave the dog alone. So you're right. It depends on the child. Like he doesn't, as my mum used to say when I was growing up, he has cloth ears. He just would not listen. So I said, do not chase my dog. Come on. And so, yeah, you're right. You've got to assess.
0: There are little things as a parent you can do. Like my daughter, growing up, we had a Newfoundland, huge, 86 kilos. Really? Yeah. And she adored him, but she would annoy him all the time. So she was sitting on the couch one day and I just sat next to her and just poked her in the arm. And she's going, stop it. And I'm going, pokey, pokey, pokey. She's going, stop it. And I would say, but that's what you do to the dog. You annoy the dog.
1: Yeah.
0: So, and she's like, okay, gotcha.
1: Yeah.
0: It took us still a little while longer. And, you know, we were very fortunate that he was a very big, big, gentle dog. But if that had been a little dog, it potentially doesn't feel as comfortable as big dogs, because big dogs can move or knock the kid over.
1: And use their size. And on that, that's actually quite interesting, because police were very careful initially not to talk about the breed of the dog in this situation on Friday, but I just did hear in the news they're now calling it a crossbreed.
0: Crossbreed can be anything, though.
1: Well, I know. But the first question is, you know, do you feel it's important that the police are careful not to talk about the breed? Do you think that's the correct thing?
0: Yes.
1: Because you don't want to like say, oh, that's the breed, they're all the same. And then secondly, on that, do you, though, Joe, believe there are certain breeds families should probably not get?
0: And I shouldn't say this, but I would really like a Milanois. And I don't know if you know those dogs. They look like German Shepherds.
1: They're the finer ones, aren't they? Yeah.
0: Oh, they're amazing dogs. Yeah. I would never get one. I would never get one because I'm not a good enough owner to have a dog like that. Yeah. So I think all of us have to look at where we live, our limitations of when we're going to be available for that dog. I've just been at a conference in Australia and this guy was telling me that there's a big shepherd next door and it broke through the fence and attacked his kids. Now that dog was never taken outside. He said it was in the garden by itself. You know, very little food, very little water, not socialised, and it would have just been completely and utterly frustrated. But when we talk about breeds of dogs and what we have, it's really important we look at our circumstances. Like, I wouldn't have a Milanois. I'd love one. They're amazing. But I wouldn't have one because, as I said, I'm not a good enough owner to have one. But I also wouldn't have a Jack Russell.
1: Oh, really?
0: Because, really? I'm not good
1: enough. Do they need a little bit of extra training or something?
0: Oh, Well, yeah, I think they do. I mean, they're amazing little dogs, but for me, I'd have another St. Bernard in a heartbeat. I'd have a new, you know, there are lots of breeds, but all my dogs find me. They're all rejects.
1: Nice. So. I think that's very wise, because I actually wouldn't, I wouldn't own a Husky or Malamute, only because I think they deserve a lot of work and attention, as in, you know, which is I'm not willing to give at this stage of my life. No. And also German Shepherds, like you mentioned in Milanois, but a German Shepherd, I too feel I'm not strong enough for that type of breed. They're the only, they actually do, they do make me nervous when I see them. And only because of all, like, I've had my dogs now 20 years and I had dogs growing up as well. And we've had dogs in our house now for 20 years. So, you know, I feel I'm pretty confident around all dogs. But the only dogs that have attacked me and my dogs are German Shepherds, Joe. So I find them...
0: Oh.
1: Yep, I've had two encounters where I was attacked and my dogs were attacked. Thankfully, it was a young German Shepherd and she didn't really know what she was doing, but she still chased mine and she knocked me over and gave me a knock on the head. And this is so... I'm very wary of them and I think they need a very strong hand. I mean, they're police dogs for a reason, right? They don't run... Police don't throw a cavoodle at you or a labradoodle. They use a blooming German Shepherd for a reason, you know. So I think what I'm trying to say we love dog people love all dogs. But I think, to go back to the question, there are certain breeds, when you've got a family, young children, I think you need to look at the dog's traits. And because they do, we'll have them breeds, you know, different breeds have different traits before you think about bringing them into the house.
0: There's also very much where you live. So there was a change to the tenancy laws December of last year where it says that property owners can't stop you getting a dog now or getting pets. But consequently, I know there's been a case where somebody had a Labrador on a deck.
1: Puppy.
0: In an apartment.
1: Yes.
0: Yeah. And you know, I think it's great that everybody should be allowed a dog. You can't be in an apartment and have a border collie.
1: Or a Labrador puppy.
0: You could have...
1: I brought that case up, Joe. I was quite shocked by that because the landlord said no. Firstly, the property manager said no, then took it to the landlord who said, look, it's not the fact I don't... I know the laws change, but I just don't think it's appropriate. There's not enough room for it. It's going to grow to a big dog. The noise for the other people around the apartments. The tenants took the landlord to the tribunal. Tribunal ruled against the landlord, and now these people have a Labrador puppy in an apartment. And I just this is just the beginning, and I think it's madness.
0: There's not a lot of common sense in that decision.
1: No,
0: and. Just because you can doesn't mean you should.
1: Yeah. And can I also, I know, Joe, I love what you said. I'm different. You said, you know, I love the fact that I think everyone should be able to have a dog or something to that effect. I actually don't. Like, I'm really staunch on, I just don't think everyone should have a dog because I don't think they understand or they're good dog owners. It's different from a cat. Because a cat is pretty much, in my mind, you know, they look after them. I mean, you feed them and love them and, you know, but they go and come and go and you're basically their slave. A dog is a completely different creature that requires your attention and everything 24/7, but you get so much loyalty and love back. But I just think some people, I think we should have to sit a license. I think we should prove, you know, that we could have a dog. I
0: completely agree.
1: To have them. Yeah.
0: No, I completely agree. A member of my family, who I won't point out because in case they hear this, but he shouldn't be allowed a dog. He is completely irresponsible, doesn't train it properly, just shocking. And, you know, look, I'm kind of up there with children as well. I don't think everybody should have children.
1: Oh, dear. So. Yeah, no, I'm on that one as well. Is there enough, I know what you do, but is there, and I think I know the answer, is there enough education out there around dogs?
0: No, there isn't. And it's a really difficult one because it's not a cheap thing to do. What I do isn't cheap. It's cost me an awful lot of money to get it set up. So there are an awful lot of people out there who want to do it, I think, but it's expensive, you know, and it's not just knowing your stuff. It's also the investment into buying all the videos and the images and everything to ensure that you're giving the right information.
1: Yeah.
0: You know, it's, and unfortunately we still have certain people in New Zealand who are giving the wrong information, telling us to do things we shouldn't be doing. So,
1: like what? Yeah, example?
0: Well, putting your hand out for the dog to smell. You shouldn't be doing that.
1: Yes, yes, yeah, yeah.
0: Yeah, and
1: grooming it by touching its
0: chin and chest.
1: Tell us again, because I did at one stage. I thought you did. You know, you meet a dog and you put your hand out for them to smell it. You just repeat what you were going to say.
0: Okay, so dogs have 300 million olfactory senses. We have 3 million. Mm-hmm. The dog has already smelt you. But if you put your hand out, and especially children move very quickly, you could startle the dog and the dog could bite you.
1: Yeah.
0: But you also don't know, like the person, my family member that I was talking about, when he got his puppy, he roughhoused with it. So it bit his hands all the time. Yeah. And, you know, you see that a lot with people with puppies. They roughhouse and the dog's biting them and they think it's really funny.
1: Cute, yeah.
0: And then a stranger comes up and puts their hand out and the dog bites them.
1: Yes.
0: And you have people who hit their dog with their hand and, you know, you just don't know what that dog's experience is. So if you've asked permission, if the dog comes up to you and sniffs you, it then wants to engage with you. If it doesn't, it doesn't want to.
1: Yeah,
0: it would be, how would you feel? Like if I saw you at the pub, Leah, and I went, oh my God, it's Leah, and ran up and gave you a big hug or interfered with your night, you'd be, you know, it would just get a bit much.
1: Well, if it was you, Joe, I wouldn't mind, but I know what you're saying. Yeah.
0: Yeah. So it's, you know, I think we expect dogs to behave without really understanding how they're feeling at that time. And people might think, well, that's stupid.
1: But, no. Yeah. What's the patting you were saying about the chest? Where are you allowed to touch them?
0: So in New Zealand, we have been told for years, and my understanding is that certain people are still saying, when you greet the dog, you touch it on the chin of the chest.
1: Oh.
0: But this is where the mouth is.
1: Yeah.
0: You wouldn't stand behind a horse
1: and pat its bum.
0: So, yeah, you're going to get kicked. You know, we all know that. So if you're standing a child or yourself in front of a dog and the dog feels, or you give it a fright, or the dog doesn't want to engage and you're going to touch around its face, 80% of dog bites to children are on their head and face.
1: Oh.
0: So if you've asked permission, if the dog comes up to sniff you, move to the side and pat only the side and back of the dog, then the dog can move away from you when it's had enough.
1: Yeah. Yep. Good to know.
0: So
1: that's important.
0: Yeah. Yeah. And it's a really simple one for parents. And parents, please, if you ask to pat a dog or your child does and the owner says no, that's okay.
1: Yeah.
0: The dog might not like children. It might not like glasses, you know?
1: I know. That's quite because my dogs weren't brought up around children, but yet we walk them in the park and there's kids everywhere. On a daily basis, I've had to say, you know, and I love it when kids go, may I pat your dog? And then I have to go, oh, sorry, darling, he's just a bit nervous. And you know, there's sometimes, pardon me? Oh, I thought you dropped out. And some of them get quite.
0: Sorry, Leah, it's.
1: Oh, have you dropped down, have you?
0: Cutting in and out.
1: Oh, do you want to, hey, Cal, do you want to just give her a quick call? Because I just want to wrap this up, but I don't want her to go yet. All right, we're going to try her on the phone very quickly. There's a couple of texts. Leah, my dog pokes his tongue out whenever corrected or told off, does he? He's like poking his tongue at you. Leah, all dogs have teeth, so they can bite. I try to take the same health and safety prevention mentality from work and not put my dog in a situation where it can turn to custard. Better to be safe than sorry. And that's wise. This is what we're talking about. Think about, even if you think your dog would never bite or do anything, you've got to assume, as they've got teeth, as you pointed out, Dexter, that they can bite you. Sorry, Joe. We got you, we'll finish it up on the phone. We did well. We did well.
2: it wasn't quite ready.
1: Yeah. Anyway, lasted quite a while. No, what I was saying was the importance of children, you know, asking to pat. And as I said, my dogs weren't brought up around kids. Yet in the park, most days they want to touch the boy dog because he's fluffy. And I love the kids that ask because I have to go, no, darling, sorry. He's a little bit nervous of children. And they all kind of, some will go, oh, or they go, okay. But it's the kids that run up and just, and I have to like literally jump in front of them and go, hey, no. And the parents are nowhere to be seen. All the parents are there, but they haven't acknowledged what's happened. They're just kind of standing there. And I go, no, you've got to ask. And then they might go, oh, yeah, so yeah, you've got to ask. I think, oh, this is potentially bad. Look, having said that, there's also people that don't look at what, you know, what their dogs are doing off lead and they're miles away from, not miles, but they're running around. And I think, well, that's also super irresponsible because you don't know where your dog is and your dog could potentially bite a child and you're nowhere near it. So there's a lot of really irresponsible dog owners out there as well.
2: Yeah. One of the things I always say to my clients when they're getting out of their vehicle, be aware of what's going on around you.
1: Yeah.
2: And, you know, especially people with retractable leads, those retractable leads.
1: Mm.
2: And one of my clients got tripped up by a woman who was on her phone and the dog wrapped itself around his legs and she wasn't paying any attention. You know, retractable leads have a purpose but not on the footpath.
1: Yeah.
2: You know.
1: Yes.
2: And you know, it's, and imagine if you're a mother with a toddler and a kid in a pram and somebody's letting their dog jump all over the children and the children are scared and then you get screaming and then you get hyper excitement from the dog and the dog owner's sitting on their phone or chatting to a friend, having coffee and not paying any attention.
1: Yes,
2: you know,
1: I see that a lot.
2: Yeah, we need to be more aware. I mean, they've got a dog because they love it. So be more responsible to protect your dog from doing something that could potentially get it euthanized.
1: Yeah. Yes. And look, just very briefly, one more, because I mean, dog owners have got stories about what's nearly happened to them or they've seen. And a very, very dear friend of mine, she's retired now. She's got a little dog of her own. And in the last month or so, she was in the park and this big dog bounded towards them and she could tell that it was her little dog was quite scared. And again, the owner was quite a way away, but yelling, he's friendly. And she scooped up her dog just in time, thinking, no, I can tell this dog's not kind of running at us in a, hey. And just as she picked her dog up, it bloody sunk its teeth into her leg. And then was trying to get to the dog, her little dog, and her daughter, my friend, was there and was busy trying to pull this dog away. And she said this person just still slowly walked up going, still going, he's friendly. And she's going, he's just bitten me. And they got the dog stopped. And this is what they do. They panic, the people panic, and they just took off with the dog. Just left him.
2: Yeah.
1: Just walked away, no phone number, no follow-up. And my friend had end up going to hospital and get stitches. And
2: if I can give one little tip for anybody who's out walking their dog, carry an umbrella. It sounds really stupid, but I did this. I was walking a friend's little dog, like the size of my shoe kind of size dog. A big dog came running up to play with it, and it wasn't aggressive. It wanted to play, but he was, you know how dogs nudge with their nose?
1: Yeah.
2: And he was nudging this little dog, and the little dog was getting a bit grumpy about it. And I thought, if the little dog has to go at the big dog, we're going to have a dog fight, and mine's coming off worse.
1: Yeah.
2: But I had an umbrella with me, so I popped the umbrella open and put it between me and the little dog I was walking and the big dog. And then I literally could move it around, and it was like a force field. The dog couldn't get to me, and it kept us safe. And we got home, 10-minute walk, got home without that dog being able to get to us.
1: That's a good idea.
2: Yeah. So just, and I know in the summer you don't want to carry an umbrella, but if you're walking with your dog and you're all nervous, don't use the umbrella to hit the other dog. That's just going to make it worse. but open the umbrella and use it like a force field so the dog can't.

0: keeps you.
1: I did for a long time. I haven't done recently, but I used to walk with a very, like, big stick, like a Gandalf stick. You know, like, you know, high, just because of that, because I got a, we got attacked by that German Shepherd. And I was going to, it was to protect me and my dogs. But yeah, so I used to walk with a stick, and people used to think, oh, Josh, she's got a walking stick. I said, no, it's in case a dog has a go at us. But an umbrella, I can see how that's probably a little bit more not so hitting animals with sticks. Look, to bring it back to, this was obviously a tragedy, this horrible, tragic death of this toddler on Friday night, was what we assume. The dog lived in the property, so was it the family dog? We assume it is, but it was living with the family. Again, to take away the important parts, if anyone's listening, you know, what are the top three things if you have young children and a dog in the house?
0: Don't leave the children and the dog together without adult supervision.
1: Mm. Yeah.
0: Teach your children that the dog needs its own space. So if it's on its bed, the children don't go on it. If it's in its crate, the children don't go in it. And if you have guests who bring a dog or bring children and you've got a dog, keep them separate. Keep them separate. Protect your dog and protect your children. It is better to be hypervigilant.
1: Yes.
0: And for something to happen. And my heart breaks for that poor family. And hope that some of the tips we give today can help other people. You know, remember, ask permission before you pat a dog. And if the owner says no, that's okay. You know, only pat the dog if it comes up to you, and only on the side and back. And as I said before, we've got free stuff for kids, educating kids. Go to our website. And
1: which is what, Jo?
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0: And there's a whole thing up there, Dog Safe for Kids. And there's a video there that you can show your kids that I got from a dog bite prevention committee I'm part of in the UK. And it's really good for families who've got dogs and for the kids to teach their friends how to behave around their dog. It's a really great video.
1: Excellent.
0: Yeah.
1: Jo, thank you. Thank you so much again for your time today and all your tips and, you know, helping to navigate this. 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
0: Yes, indeed. And hopefully, Leah, one day you and I'll be sitting here talking and it'll be a happy news story that we're dealing with.
1: Yeah, I hear you. Thank you, Jo. That is Jo Clough. She is the director at the Dog Safe Workplace. 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Check it out. It's free. It's just free to get on the website and have a look. Got to grab the break team. Get involved. We've got a few texts rolling in. We have got, I think, 1.5 million dogs in this country. It could be more. I was just trying to look up some stats. And by and large, look, we are a nation of pet lovers, animal lovers, and the majority, you know, we all just live this great life with our animals. But then you see a story like, you know, this of Sonny Watson, 1 year old. And it just makes you go, wow, yep, we've got to. I mean, you know, I've read all the stories. I've seen the pictures of the family, this cute little boy, his mum and dad, whole neighbourhood's in shock. Cute little boy, his mum and dad, whole neighbourhood's in shock. And we'll know more soon. But as one of my texts pointed out, all dogs have teeth and can bite. 0800 debate 3322 83. Leah Parnipa with you, producer Kelly here. We are back shortly.
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0: and, you know, her thoughts around dogs after this tragic death of this one-year-old boy in Christchurch on Friday afternoon. The dog is still in the pound, is the latest headline I've just read. I mean, it's quite interesting. I assumed that it would have been put down by now, but I suppose it's up to the family. I don't know what's going on. But the dog involved is still being held in the pound pending a police investigation. But the wee boy, yes, sustained critical injuries at his home at 4:45 on Friday. And the dog lived in the house. It's been described as a crossbreed. And that's all we know at this stage. It was registered and had not previously come to the council's attention. So there was no reason for the council officers to ever visit the property in the past. So, like, that would suggest, you know, all had been well with the dog on the property. So that, you know, again, without knowing the detail, what Joe had said, you know, it could be as simple as the dog's not feeling itself that day. A kid can tug something, try and remove a ball from its mouth, pull an ear. I have to say, when you see those videos on Instagram or in X of a montage of babies and kids being placed on the big dog in the house, I just absolutely, a shiver goes down my spine. Everyone thinks it's great. Not everyone. There'll be people commenting going, don't know if you should put a newborn baby on top of a dog. Others go, see, everyone said that my pity was a bad breed. Look at him. He would die for my baby. Well, yeah, well, because it's in your house and they do get attached. And that absolutely terrifies me. Yeah, we've all seen them. You know, little kids crawling all over the back of some big dog, playing with its ears. Most of them look fine, but I've seen a couple that look so uncomfortable. And they know it's the baby in the house. But I'm like, this is like 2 seconds away from biting. Just do not put your children on dogs. Unbelievable what people, so they're proving how lovely their dog is. So those kind of things shouldn't even be put out in social media, really, because I think that just people that don't know dogs go, oh, look, I can do that. There I am, a dog person. I love all dogs. It's always pit bulls. They should be slowly outbred and banned, in my opinion. Look, I'm not arguing. I don't get into big arguments about breeds. What I will say to you is I do agree that the breeds have their own, they are bred for a certain reason. Pit bulls were bred for a reason. And they will have a trait that a border collie won't have, or a poodle, or a chihuahua. You know, they are all dogs, but they definitely have the reasons they were bred. So whilst I say to you, it's always pit bulls, I don't think it's always pit bulls. Like I said, it's German Shepherds in my personal, experience. I've never been attacked or by a pit bull or even a mixture of a pit bull, and I've seen my fair share of them. But German Shepherds have all had a go at me. Not all of them, but I've had two incidents now over my years. So, yeah. I see what you're saying. They are indeed a strong breed. And would I want a pit bull? No. And they probably will get slowly outbred. Who knows? Who knows? Great idea, Larry. I have a collapsible umbrella in my bag. A police dog handler says, if you can grab a male dog by the balls, that stops them. Heck, you grab anything by the balls, it stops them. Not easy to do, but I do remember that, says Gail. And you got to be down the other end, not the pointy end, right? Like, the teeth are at this end and the balls are down the other end. I don't know, they move pretty quick, those dogs. I don't know if grabbing the testicles are going to work. G'day, Kate.
1: Well, good afternoon. Yeah, you probably thought I'd probably ring in about this topic. I'm with you on the whole. I think dog owners should probably have to get a license to own a dog, big, little, whatever. Yeah. There's, I would say, a large percentage of the people that own dogs

0: in this country probably shouldn't own them. And I'm not saying that this family were irresponsible dog owners, but, you know, I did a quick look online and found a photograph. It kind of looked like maybe a pit bull cross with something.
1: Yeah, I saw that too, Kate. Like your typical rescue dog, like your real rescue dog, like maybe a Shar Pei pit bull cross.
0: And I mean, I've had bad experiences, like you said, with the German Shepherd. I've had ones be aggressive towards me. I've had my dog attacked by a German Shepherd. My cousin was nearly killed when he was two by their family German Shepherd. Yeah, he's still got massive scarring on one of his thighs. And yeah, so I'm with you about the German Shepherd. I mean, they are police dogs, you know.
1: And
0: I mean, even the lady around the corner, one day I was walking my dog up at the reserve, near a lake, and she had an Airedale Terrier, and the Airedale Terrier pulled her into the water. You know, so, you know, this is the problem with people is, you know, anything, you know, that's a large dog. I mean, even a Labrador could pull a woman over. I mean, I'm a reasonably strong, you know, sort of person, and I always have been, you know, from my horse riding and stuff, but there's certain dogs that I probably wouldn't be able to hang on to. And
1: And a lab, yeah, do you know what a lab, they're heavier than you think, eh? They get quite heavy.
0: Yeah.
1: And that tail that big thick tail in their wagon, I've been whacked by a couple of labs and I'm like, whoa, and then they get all, because they're like goofy, right? And then they've knocked my dogs over when they were puppies and they're a menace.
0: Yeah.
1: They're sweet as, but they can be a menace.
0: Yeah, but I just think... Yeah, oh, totally. Do you remember there was a couple of years ago over in Hamilton, there was a baby killed by their family Rottweiler. Remember that?
1: Yes.
0: Another tragedy. I mean, I never left my kids in, you know, alone without being supervised, you know, because obviously I've had dogs while I've had children, and I've specifically taught my children how to be around the dogs. And as much as you can trust a dog, I trusted both of those dogs, but I didn't trust them with other people's children. And I always supervised them. And especially when the kids were like babies and stuff, you just can't have a dog in the room with a baby. It's just not wise, to be honest. But yeah, I mean, I just think that people, a lot of dog owners in New Zealand, they've just got the wrong attitude. They don't understand how to train a dog. I mean, even some people who claim that they know about dogs, I think, are left wanting with some of their ideas.
1: I agree.
0: Yeah. I mean, we've got dogs on both sides, and they have been problematic simply because the people have absolutely no idea. You know, one lot, I don't know how many dogs they've had, they keep seemingly die all the time. At the moment, they've got two poop. I know, it's terrible. It's just, honestly, I could spend days talking about it. It just breaks my heart because I love dogs. But they never get walked, never.
1: Yeah.
0: There's two poodles. I mean, the other day I was out the front having a cup of tea and a car comes along the road and the two poodles are like in the middle of the road. The lady had to stop and actually get out of her car because the dogs were sort of like circling the car and everything. I mean, there's just no common sense from the owner.
1: No, and I feel sorry for those dogs because it's the owners too. It's the owners,
0: I always say I don't blame the dog, I blame the owners. And, you know, we've got ones on the other side. There's a greyhound that never gets walked. Never. I mean, what the heck? You know, that is just
1: shocking.
0: Awful. I even offered
1: cruel.
0: To walk it.
1: Yeah, and they said
0: but,
1: no.
0: Just quickly, my parents have got a little lifestyle block and they had their sheep were killed by some Shar Peis that had crossed over quite a few other properties and basically just killed sheep the whole way through. And I was so angry about it. I actually rang the council. I managed to get some information that the council already knew that one of the people that had those dogs was already banned from owning dogs. They were selling the puppies on Trade Me. They were breeding these Shar Peis. Previously, they'd got out and across the road was a childcare centre. The Shar Peis had killed rabbits.

0: experts and pet llamas and the council had not been back to check that there was no dogs on that property. Now, what happened if one of the kids had got killed?
1: Oh, my gosh.
0: I put it all in writing and I gave it to the council. I said, I don't ever want to hear or see that these people have ever got dogs again.
1: Again.
0: You need to make sure they obviously don't, you know, they're obviously breeding them or whatever.
1: Oh, but yeah, yeah, because it was a bit
0: of money. I researched.
1: Kate, my love, I've got to grab my news for my last break, but wait. I appreciate time. We could talk about it for ages. Good on you, Kate. Shar-Pei is another breed, again, that I love all dogs, but it's another breed I would not have. All right, our last break. We are back shortly on the platform.
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2: As I was driving back, I looked at my little petrol gauge and went, oh, I'm ready to fill up. 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And I was very pleased to note that I got 10 cents off, Josh, that I'd arrived at the Caltech station on the day that they were giving 10 cents off. And that I got an extra 2 cents off, Josh, because I've got my Super Gold card. Josh! I saved an entire dollar on my petrol fee. So there you go. I suppose. Whenever I present my Super Gold card, whether it's at a supermarket, because they have 5

0: 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Gives you 5% off your groceries. 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Really. I don't know why, it's almost like a badge of honour. And I'm always expecting, I present the Super Gold card and people say, I'm waiting for them to say, oh, you don't look 65, or did you steal that from your father? They never do, Josh. They never do, can I just say.
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2: In this update, the government says New Zealand's reputation as a modern first-world economy depends on the second Waitemata harbour crossing. It's announced a business case will be completed next year for options on a crossing to address the limitations of the Auckland Harbour Bridge. An NZTA case endorses a tunnel, but the government's open to reconsidering a bridge at Maola Reef, Mayor Wayne Brown's preferred option. Prime Minister Chris Luxon says Auckland's the country's engine room and needs to be set up for growth and prosperity.
3: There's been several goes and ideas around a second harbour crossing from different parties and past governments, and actually to start from the settings and get it right and to do it right from the start is really what we want to do here.
2: Police are asking for the public's help after a gang member allegedly carjacked a work ute in Taupō, dragging the employee from the vehicle. Police are appealing for anyone with dash cam footage between Tuarangi and Pohokura from about 9 to 10am today. KiwiSaver could be responsible for a bigger slice of New Zealanders' carbon footprints than food, housing or shopping. Mindful Money Research estimates investments add an average 2.8 tonnes of carbon emissions per person per year, but inconsistent reporting makes it hard to compare funds, especially after the government removed mandatory climate reporting last year. Founder Barry Coates says everyone should be able to see the environmental impact of their investments.
4: So we're calling for a simpler form of reporting that allows comparisons across funds to be reinstituted and made mandatory.
2: Sam Neill has been honoured with a posthumous Australian TV award for his role in the show The 12. The 78-year-old was awarded the Logie for Best Lead Actor in a Drama, backing up his 2025 title. He died of pneumonia last month. Actress and longtime friend Heather Mitchell thanked the audience on Neill's behalf.
5: He loved being on set, and I know he would want to thank every single crew member, every single person who worked on crew member, every single person who worked on The 12 and made The 12 such a special, special show.
2: That's news.
1: Plunkett, Unchained.
6: The union is really just like a branch of the Labor Party. I mean, how did you get this job? You fail as a candidate somewhere and suddenly you're the head of the PSA flirt. And you're really unions, Labor Party, tox undies.
7: I'll first of all tell you that it's not surprising that the union movement and the Labor Party have people who are active in both. That shouldn't
6: Some
7: be a surprise to anyone.
6: At the hip.
7: Absolutely. But the PSA is a non-partisan union and I've worked there for over 20 years.
6: PSA is a non-partisan union. Okay. How many National Party candidates work or have held office in the PSA? None.
7: I can recall, but
6: it's non-partisan, right, Blair?
1: Plunkett, Unchained on The Platform. The Platform. Join the resistance.
6: I want more Johnnies ringing in. I want more people great. 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You know,
8: absolutely.
6: At least you've got the gumption to ring up and give it a crack, mate.
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6: I'm sorry, I'm probably bad for your blood pressure.
8: No, I enjoy it. I think that's gone from talkback in New Zealand now, so you're filling a hole. Look, I'm in a couple of Facebook groups and YouTube groups, and your links get shared pretty widely within my network. So.
6: Yeah.
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1: Good afternoon. Thank you for joining me today on the platform. Leah Parnapool with you, producer Kelly here as well. 0800 debate 33 22 83 is the number. Very quickly, and I just want to address this before my next guest. Tech said, Leah, can I just ask, do you think it's a little bit in bad taste to be discussing this so soon? To make a family's tragedy a talkback topic a day or so after it happened just feels a bit harsh. If any of the family are hearing this, they'd be feeling pretty judged. I always love your show, Leah. Just wanted to say let's not make it a talking point so soon. Look, I counteract that. It's not because, and I preface the beginning.

0: beginning of the conversation that we did not know what happened in the house. I also made it very clear that I was not putting responsibility onto the parents. The reason I am talking about it was Jo Clough is a dog expert, and she was giving her tips about protecting your children around dogs. And I think it's very important to talk about it. And probably now is the right time to remind us that many of us have dogs in our house. So you addressed that, you know, you didn't come in and say anything rude to me. You were very fair on it. I understand it is very sensitive. A wee boy lost his life, and Jo started by saying that it's tragedy, and her thoughts went out to the family. But I think it's also important that I got her on to talk about the potential dangers of dogs in the house. So I appreciate your text. That is why I talked about it today. I didn't want it just to be a talk back topic to talk about something. And it is the parents, as I said in my intro, they are picking up their life now. It's the worst thing that can ever happen to a family. So why not get on an expert to talk about how we minimise this tragedy again? But thank you for your text. All right, moving on. Power bills. This winter, I'm sure yours have been high, unless, you know, you guys, bright people that maybe have solar and other things. I just looked at my power bill and August just came last week, the bill for the month so far, $517 for the two of us. Anyway, putting the squeeze on household budgets, more Kiwis are looking around for a better deal. Consumer New Zealand's Power Switch data shows there is a growing number of us who are switching electricity retailers, with some companies attracting a lot more interest while others are losing customers. Consumer New Zealand's Power Switch manager Paul Fuge says the message is pretty simple. Don't assume staying with the same provider is going to get you the best deal. So what is happening in the power market? Why are people jumping around? And could you be paying more than you need to? Well, these questions and more we'll put to Paul, who joins me now. How are you, Paul?
1: Oh, I'm good, thank you. A bit cold in Wellington today, but it's a bit bleak. But the sun's come out a little bit.
0: I'm nestled under the heat pump, and it's a love-hate relationship because I love the heat and I hate it because I know that it's just ticking over in my power bill. But I'm not. Mm. I refuse to be cold, Paul. So here we are. Rising power.
1: It's better to be warm and healthy. I think that's the key message. So. But people shouldn't be going cold.
0: No. And I mean, I could put on an extra jacket and sit here all like rugged up. But I'm trying to make it look like it's warm. So here I am. Hey, I want to start before we jump into these latest figures that we're going to talk about, with the bigger problem is the rising power prices that you warned earlier this year could rise around 5% after the 12% increase last year. What is driving these increases, Paul?
1: Well, I was actually wrong about that. I was actually more like 8%. The latest figures have come out, so I was a little bit under, so more than I thought.
0: Yeah.
1: What's driving it is, there's two parts to it. There's the lines component. Now, that's the cost of delivering electricity to your house.
0: Yeah.
1: Now, that's gone up considerably because the Commerce Commission basically has given permission for lines companies, who are monopolies, to increase their charges to reflect higher costs that they're seeing. So that's the first part. And that's quite a big chunk of these latest increases. The second part is the energy itself. That's the non-regulated part. It is the electricity that's produced by the gentailers or the generators.
0: Yep.
1: And what we've seen there over the last couple of years is some shortages. And so that's pushed prices up on the wholesale market. And those have flowed through into the retail market.
0: When you say shortages, I mean, aren't we? I keep hearing that, you know, New Zealand, we've got great renewables, we've got lots of wind and water and geothermal, and God, you name it, we've got it. So why isn't it reflected in what we're paying?
1: Well, that's why we've got a petition going at the moment.
0: Yes.
1: We're over 70,000 signatures because we believe it doesn't reflect the cost. We think the way the market's working

0: is causing, is inflating what should be lower cost energy, because predominantly we're a renewable system, 90% renewable. Predominantly old power stations that were built generations, decades ago by previous generations, producing very low cost energy. But the way our market works is interesting in that the highest cost generator sets the price for all generation. Now, that means when we dispatch gas and coal-fired power stations, which are the most expensive, they'll set the price for electricity on the wholesale market for that period. Yeah. The more often that happens, the higher the wholesale prices go on average. So what's driving that is because we're renewable, we're also subject to the vagaries of weather. So hydro lakes, wind, etc., solar, all rely on the weather, right? So and most of the time that's fine, because lots of rain and snow melt and wind, we're a very windy country, but there are occasions where we don't get enough rain, and that can coincide with low wind, etc. So it's called a dry year, and they happen sort of every three or four years we get a dry year. And then what happens is we're relying more on the more expensive coal and gas, and that drives the wholesale price up. So even though we're predominantly renewable, the way our market mechanism works is it does mean we pay over the odds, and that's why our petition is there. It's one of the things in our petition is to change that mechanism, because we think that's unfair. It also creates an incentive, of course, because that's when it's most profitable. Is you can see that if you own old power stations and that are low cost to run, but you're getting paid for more expensive power stations, then that's quite good for you. So it creates this perverse incentive, which we believe needs looking at as well, because the very companies that would invest in new power stations to relieve those situations are the same companies that actually profit from that situation. So there's a weird incentive there. And that's what we're seeing playing out, is we've seen underinvestment in generation over the years. They're catching up now, which is great to see, but that's resulted in this very high price. That's a very long explanation, sorry. Complex.
1: No, it is. Because I understand about the campaign that Consumer New Zealand is wanting to present to Parliament shortly, and has been signed by tens of thousands of people. I've signed it myself. And I've spoken with John Duffy on it as well. And I think, the frustration is you've got these big gen tailors who, the profits are high, but they've got shareholders, the government owns part of them. I think people scratch their heads going, what do we need to do to bring this down? Do we split them up? And then your power bills just, in the meantime, power goes up and up and up.
0: Yeah. I mean, we want to see these companies be profitable. Yeah. But we think that what we're saying is enough of those profits over the 25 years we've had the market. Have enough of those profits been reinvested back into generation? And we would say no, because the proof's in the pudding. We're seeing shortages, we're seeing very high prices. The government's having to intervene with an LNG terminal. So these are not signs of a market that's working well, or a market that's in balance.
1: Yeah.
0: So we're not against profits. We're making sure there's enough investment. So that's what our petition calls for, is it's a four-point plan. One is to greater separation of generation and retail. That's to increase competition, because you're never going to get proper retail competition while you've got the generation and retail arms combined. No one can compete with that.
1: Yeah.
0: So, the second thing is we need to build more generation. It's as simple as that. It's a supply problem. We haven't built enough generation over the years to keep up with demand. Because of that scarcity, that drives prices up, right? Yeah. Third thing is we need a strategy, a national strategy to basically, make sure that we've got across the political spectrum, we've got agreement on what a long-term plan for New Zealand is, because these investments in infrastructure are sort of multi-generation investments. The investments now will be there in 100 years from now.
1: Yes.
0: So people doing that need some certainty into the environment they're investing. So chopping and changing every 3 years isn't good.
1: No.
0: So we sort of want the political parties to come together and just agree, amongst themselves, what is the the direction we're going in, and so that gives some certainty, you know, around investment. And the last thing is to change that market mechanism investment. And the last thing is to change that market mechanism we talked about, is that if you're setting the price of electricity on the highest cost provider, you know, that's that itself needs looking at, because that creates all sorts of weird incentives and ultimately drives prices very high, and creates an environment where you know, where we're not getting the investment on time, because you're always on that edge, you know, of being short.
1: It's interesting, the cross-party, you know, the future policies, which is a great idea. Like you said, it's not, these aren't built overnight, and then when another government comes in and brings in their idea and they're flip-flopping all over the place. But it's really hard to get that, isn't it? Because you've got, obviously, the green side that just want absolutely all renewable. Okay, fine. But, you know, the LNG they're against, and then you've got who we've got now. Yeah, that's a tough, I mean, I totally agree we need it, but it's a tough one to get them all singing from the same hymn page, hymn sheet, isn't it?
0: Yeah, but I mean, it shouldn't be. All the parties have in common is that they differ on the method and how to do it. But ultimately, all want what's best for New Zealand. You know, that's what they all share in common. They differ on how to do that.
1: Get there.
0: Yeah, but energy itself is not political. Like, you know, energy is not a left-right, you know, thing. It's energy is what we all use and need. You know, so it's vital for the economy and households. It, you know, and that's what we all have in common. We all need it. And the economy needs it, and our businesses need it. So across the political spectrum, there should be agreement on that, on New Zealand's, basically, it's a strategic and a sovereign thing for New Zealand, protecting us, you know, our ability to be competitive on the international stage, right? So it's something that we do need sort of cross-party agreement on, not on the actual policies themselves, but on the, you know, direction of travel, that this is where we want to be in sort of 30, 40 years from now, and this is how we how we need to get there. So, for example, we need great, you know, if we want to have more investment in renewables, then we need to have more investment in the grid, for example, because there's areas in New Zealand where there's lots of potential for new power stations, but there's not enough lines infrastructure there. So there's this situation where you've got, if you think of the Wairarapa of New Zealand, up towards Dannevirke there, there's some really good wind resource up there, some of the best in the world, they reckon, and quite a lot of potential for new developments out that way, but there's no lines infrastructure out there. So sort of a long-term strategy would be, well, let's start building some, or beefing up the lines networks, so we can open up these areas for the future, so that future generations can have access to renewable power. So it's that sort of thinking that we need to start seeing.
1: Yeah, no, fair call. Look, I remember also not too long ago you said there were more than a million households that could be paying too much for power simply because they'd stayed with the same provider. And you called it, was it same as you called it, loyalty tax?
0: Yes, yeah. What's the thing that well, people think, and quite rightly, because that's what most, how most businesses work, that they reward their loyal customers with lower prices. And that's not true in energy. It's one of the industries where that doesn't happen, is where what our analysis shows, that the longer you stay with the provider, it's more likely you'll be paying more, because they'll try and entice new customers with better deals, right? Knowing that their existing customers may not know about that. Yeah, and so that's what we find quite often. And that's interesting, when people get really annoyed, what I find is they get most annoyed at is not only when they find they can get a cheaper power deal with someone else, with a different provider, but it's when they find out they get a cheaper deal with their own provider. That really winds people up. Because they're like, they don't believe it. But then when they find it, it's actually true. It's happened to me, like when I was, not with power, with I was looking at a broadband for my mother, discovered that her own provider offered her a much better deal. You know, and
1: Spark do it. We've just had to change. We've had to go. It was in my husband's name, so he had to call up and say, why are we still paying this when, and they've gone, oh, you shouldn't have been on that for such a long time.

0: Yeah.
1: And then they, and you know, and we're $70 a month cheaper. Like, but you've got to approach them because we'd seen the great deals they were offering to new people. Sky TV was great at it. You know, you can join Sky and we'll give it to you for, you know, basically free for the first 6 months. And then old Muggins Us were with them for like from the inception and we were like paying hundreds. We haven't got Sky now. We went, nah, we're out. But I think they all do it, which I think, you know, you should be loyal to your bloody customers.
0: Well, to be fair, there were some retailers who were doing it. They've gone out of business now, but there were some who were doing right. So it's not universal. But generally, when you challenge them, they will put you on the best plan. And that's a hot tip, actually, that what we find with PowerSwitch is a lot of people, what they do is they come on PowerSwitch and they see there's cheaper deals, but they don't really want to move power company.
1: Yeah.
0: So they ring up their power company and say, I've just been on PowerSwitch and I've seen better deals. What can you do for me? And what we've been told is a lot of power companies, when they want to keep a customer, they will sort of look to match what other rivals are doing. Not completely, but enough to keep the customer. So, you know, if you don't want to change power company, you can still have a look and see if there's a better deal. And it's always worth ringing your power company to see what they'll do for you, because quite often they have bought a cheaper deal into the market, and they kind of, when you ask for it, they'll give it to you, but they're relying on you to sort of tell them that. So it's worth looking at that, because the other people looking at PowerSwitch are retailers themselves. So retailers themselves are getting data from PowerSwitch, so they know exactly what their rivals are charging.
1: So
0: when they get the call from someone saying, I've been on PowerSwitch, well, they say, yeah, well, that's probably right. So, okay, and I've been told a lot of people do that they use the information to, and that's a great outcome. Like, we're a not-for-profit organization. We're not here to try and get people to change power company, but if we can get you a better power deal by providing information, that's a win for us as well.
1: Brilliant. So your latest PowerSwitch data actually shows people are starting to move. Almost 28,000 have initiated a switch this year. I mean, is that a big number compared to, say, initiated a switch this year? I mean, is that a big number compared to, say, last year?
0: Last year was our record year. We've been going 27 years, actually.
1: Yeah.
0: 2 weeks ago. So it's going as long as I'm not 20, but older than that.
1: come on. You don't look a day over 28.
0: So the biggest ever. This year we're sort of coming up, similar numbers this year we're really happy with.
1: Okay.
0: It also reflects the thing about that is it reflects the pressure households are under now, is that they feel that they need to think. That's why we see numbers. It's not in change as much as more that people are getting more desperate, and so they're looking for make sales where they can. And that's more, a lot more. People are such.
1: Breakdown who's doing is not, because see, nearly three quarters of this was through PowerSwitch in July, went to either Electric Kiwi or Dennis. So what are those two attracting? Why are they getting so much interest?
0: The prices. I did some analysis and looked over the last sort of 4 years. Interesting, all of the companies have all had their turn at they all have a go and put some sharp mark, get some market share, and then someone else comes through.
1: Yeah.
0: So what that tells you is that it's quite dynamic, that who's winning in terms of the best deal is all the time. And so, you know, they'll come and look, get some more customers to offer a cheap deal, as customers, but someone else take over. So, when you look at the graph, it's up and down. So at the moment, dogs are Electric Kiwi and Genesis. Electric Kiwi's always done. That has shaken the market up quite a lot. They came in about a decade, customer-focused, and do have quite low prices through their free hour. So their free hour really does set them up, and they were sort of innovative. So everyone's copying and pinging them a little bit there. It's effective. It's a strategy, right? They're kind of, they're low cost. You know, they're hungry. They don't have a generation base like other ones do to form, so they are hungrier. So they've tended to always do well, but not as well as in our lead.
1: They've jumped on the site. Huge. Jumped from 37% to 55.5% in July.
0: Remarkable. Yeah. And I expect

0: expected the other Gentailers to follow, but they haven't yet. But
1: no.
0: this is as they've come through quite strongly, which is good, because they lost quite a few customers last year with Frank when they had their
2: right.
0: They lost a lot of customers.

0: out there, especially in the time of use market. You know, that's the area, the markets where the prices change according to different times of the day.
1: Is that how they do it, Paul, to give a deal? Because as you said, the wholesale price is the wholesale price. So what they offer, like Electric Kiwi, they offer the, what, free hours or low hours or stuff like that?
0: Yeah.
1: Time users.
0: I think that's right, that if you're prepared to...
1: Wash your clothes at midnight.
0: We just
1: have a shower at 1 a.m.
0: I'm not sure if you saw the article last week where the students in Dunedin were blowing all the fuses in the street because because of the free hour. Because they're all... This is a thing that happens every year, apparently, that they get all the students go into new flats and they all get on the free hours plan. So there's a couple of contact have got a plan which has got, you know, free hours, and Electric Kiwi has one, and others looking at similar things as well.
1: Yeah.
0: And, of course, students being students, and I was a student, I can just imagine what goes on.
1: No money.
0: That when the free hour starts, 9 o'clock, whenever it is, bang, everything goes on. Everything goes on, like every possible device you can imagine. And, of course, it's causing mayhem because it's blowing all the fuses in the street. And then the power companies have to go out and fix the whole fuses.
1: That's classic.
0: And, of course, the student flats tend to be older part of the city, older network, older wiring.
1: Older wiring, so they don't burst into flames. Yeah.
0: Yeah. It's a bit like, you go to a... all you can eat buffet, right? And you eat way more than you eat. You're not because you're hungry, just because it's free.
1: No, so
0: you
1: go, it's free. Yeah.
0: Why not? Let's do another helping, right?
1: Can do one more plate. I've done four. I can do one more. Yeah.
0: It's the same sort of thing. But the point is that time of use really suits some household situations. So for students, it's ideal because they're up late anyway and they can wait.
1: Yeah.
0: For families, you can't wait till 9 o'clock to, do the washing. Bathe the kids or whatever. So they're a good option, and it is a way of saving money if you can shift load, and you can save quite a lot of money if you're prepared to do it. But for some households, they can't, and so they can end up costing more because the quid pro quo is they have lower off-peak rates, much lower, but their peak rates are very high. So any energy consumed, between 5 and 7, say, their peak times, where most people want to use energy, is very high. So we have seen cases where people have been caught out by that. They've shifted to time of use and they weren't able to shift load or didn't want to. And they got caught out by big power bills. The other thing helping at the moment, not helping Meridian, but the power shop have had a lot of problems with their app and what they're doing, and that's they've lost a lot of customers. So all those customers were PowerShop customers who weren't happy. And that's unfortunate because, again, PowerShop has been a really strong performer in terms of offering quite low price deals. Like they're one of the cheaper retailers as well. If you're prepared to buy PowerShop. So they can be a good one if you're prepared to do the, buy the power packs when they come up. If you didn't buy the power packs, they're not always good. But if you're prepared to buy all the deals they have, then they can be cheaper. But they've had a few issues recently, unfortunately. And so they've lost a lot of customers because of that. But I expect them, they'll come back. They won't like that. So that once they get themselves sorted out, they'll hopefully come up with some good deals.
1: And Mercury and Contact also saw their share of people switching or dropping them as well. Again, is that simply because the deals were just not as attractive as what the others were doing?
0: Yeah, it's really simple. As that.
1: Simple.
0: That people are encouraged to switch. They'll come and they'll see better deals. But they'll bounce back. Like, it's interesting that they're quite competitive when you meet the people. I meet with them all the time. And the people you meet with, they're very competitive as human beings, and they won't like that. So they'll be strategizing right now to how to win those customers back. So the people who shop around tend to do a lot better than the people who just sit. I've got mixed feelings about that. You probably shouldn't have to do that.
1: Your
0: retailer should be looking after you, and who's got the time and everyone's busy. So
1: exactly.
0: Yeah. Yeah, so that part of me says, well, that this seems a bit you know.
1: Like, here's my thing, Paul. I'm 50-50 about it. I get it. If you want to hunt a deal down, we should do it.
0: Yeah.
1: But yeah. I'm sick of lying.

0: like, okay, we got to switch our power company. Oh, now I'm going to switch my bank, you know, and then I'm going to go and everything. Look, it's not like we're not busy people who are getting on with our work, and then suddenly we've got to do half a day. I'm probably over-exaggerating. It's going to take half a day. But when you're switching everything, it does take a lot of time. Like when I say to my husband, hey, do you think we should look at switching our power company again? I first get the, oh, I haven't got time to look at it. And I'm like, can you? Because I can't do it. It's in your name. And, you know, and this is it. It's like, I always win, of course. He does. But it's a pain, right? And I'm with you. It's like, I get it. We should all hunt down a good deal, but we're loyal, so you should look after us. It's painful.
1: Yeah, and so it is one of those markets where, you know, like we have mixed views on it. It's good that competition helps drive prices down, but then is this the thing that consumers really want? Yeah. Like, this isn't a market that consumers ever asked for. Remember that 25 years ago when they started the market, it wasn't in response to consumer demand. You know, no consumers weren't saying, can we please have an electricity market? Like, that's what we really want. No. So it was kind of forced on consumers back in the day, back in the Max Bradford reforms. It was a bit of an experiment. It's what's called a made market. It was kind of written into existence. You know, most markets, you know, humans naturally want to trade things with each other. So, you know, we trade food and shoes and things that we want. And markets form around those things, you know, rules get developed and stuff. Electricity is different. It was a made market. It had to be written into existence, and sort of consumers were forced into it. And they've never really taken to this market with any kind of enthusiasm, for the reasons we talk about. A, because it's boring, it's a faff, and who can be bothered? And so it's never really worked as a market. In terms of consumers have never really embraced the electricity retail market with gusto. And that's part of its failing, is it's naturally something that humans don't want to engage with. And that works in the favour. That works for the companies, right, because people are not naturally inclined to shop around like you would for food or shoes or, if you're into clothes, for example, you spend an evening on the internet like trying to find good deals. Yeah. People don't do that with electricity, right? Very few people. I mean, I might, but very few people want to spend the evening.
0: I'm happy to browse my favorite clothing retailer in Australia for about 4 hours. I'm happy to do that, to look at the latest dresses. But to sit down all night and troll power companies? Yeah, nah.
1: Yeah, and I think that's a fundamental flaw, is that they don't understand human beings. So I get the market theory, and you can read the textbooks and understand how market theory works. And so I get how the market's supposed to work, but it does rely on human beings engaging with it. And it's not a product or a service that human beings naturally will engage with. And that's kind of the big, fundamentally at the bottom of this, there's kind of a big flaw. And that's part of the reason prices are high, right? Because we don't have that dynamic competition because people are busy and can't really be bothered. And I get it. It's not a criticism of people.
0: Because people hear the same thing about rates and like I said, with banks. People are like, oh, we'll just switch banks. It's like, oh, yeah, that's so easy to do. Cards and all sorts of go with that. I mean, banks are worse because you've got cards and debits and all sorts moving around. But the average, we better look at the average annual saving for people, according to your figures, that switched through PowerSwitch this year. It's actually quite a good number. How much can you actually, on average?
1: I was just looking at the other day, we're up to about 479.
0: Yeah.
1: It's the average. Every month we sort of do some calculations and look at what the difference is between, you know, what people are paying now and what they could be paying. And that number's crept up because prices have got higher, so I guess the savings get
0: that's
1: higher
0: as well.
1: That's a
0: good little saving, though. That's a good
1: saving. Yeah. And that's right. And like I say, you know, if you don't want to change it, and I get it, you don't want to change power companies because it can be a hassle for some people, then just give them a call and then just see what they'll do for you. And you'll be surprised if they want to keep you. Some customers, hate to say it, are more valuable than others, right? So if you're a customer who always pays on time and, you know, they never hear from you, they just get your payment all the time, then they'll be looking to keep you.
0: Yeah.
1: So they'll, well, that's they'll, us. They'll, Yeah, and it's interesting to see the different approaches from retailers, but because some of them will have more discretion, so you know they'll see you're a good customer and they want to keep you, so the person there will have some discretion around what they can offer,
0: right,
1: or the deals they can offer you, right? Conversely, the sad thing is we're seeing more people being turned away.
0: It's shocking.
1: Yeah, is that with the cost of living crisis, people are struggling, and the power bill's going up. There's more people who are struggling to pay their power bill, and power companies don't want those customers as much as they want other customers, right? So it's compounded because they don't get the good deals, because retailers are less hungry to take those customers on. They will, but not with the enthusiasm they will for people who are wealthier, right? So the wealthier households are more likely to switch, but also more likely to get taken on by a new retailer and more likely to get the best deals. So that's
0: unfortunate. Isn't electricity as a fundamental part of our of living, right? We need power. Well, should power companies be allowed to turn away people? I just don't. I mean, I know they're a business, but to say that, you haven't paid or you're always late, but we'll keep you, but it's this month, you know, they don't give you the deal. I don't know. I find that it should almost be legal.
1: Well, we just wrote to the government last week on that very issue there. They were consulting on that very issue, and we wrote and said, well, there needs to be stronger protections there. They are a business, and so they need to be able to, you know, you can't dictate who their customers will be, but there needs to be some protections that if you can't, there needs to be, you know, like you say, the people need electricity, so there needs to be someone in the day who takes them on. There needs to be greater protections for consumers who are struggling to find someone.
0: And they're not get pinged with the highest rates just because of it. You know, they should still get the deals. I get it; they're a business and they've got shareholders and they've got to get their profits, and that's business. But hey, I'm just going to throw this one at you, Paul. What do you make? There seems to be a bit of a hullabaloo, can I say, or a kerfuffle about all the talk of the AI data centres potentially coming to New Zealand. And a lot of people are like just losing their minds about they're going to suck all the power. We can't have them, and our power bills are going to go up. I mean, what's your thoughts on them?
1: A brouhaha, another word.
0: Do you like that?
1: Again, mixed feelings there, because it's great if people want to come and build businesses in New Zealand.
0: Yeah.
1: And it's great if our data is kept in New Zealand. These are good things. And building these data centres will create jobs, and that's good as well. So in themselves, data centres can be positive. What people are worried about is if they don't build enough power stations to match that demand, we're back in the situation we talked about, where we don't have quite enough supply, and so that puts prices up for everybody. So a data center coming in means we all pay higher prices than we otherwise would have. Right? And that's easy to solve. You just make it say, if you want to bring your data center, that's great, but as part of the condition for doing that, you have a contract with a provider, you know, to build a power station to match your load. So consumers aren't worse
0: off.
1: You're
0: right there, Paul.
1: Yeah. And that's what a number of parties have. Oh, you can hear those sirens.
0: Yeah, I can hear
1: them. Like, oh, yeah, no, we're all right, hopefully.
0: Hopefully it's not useful. You don't have to get out of the building, do you? Or is it police going by?
1: No, it's just going by, hopefully.
0: Oh, okay.
1: So I think there's a win-win there, and I think data centers would actually agree with that. And I think everyone's in agreement, all different political parties, and even the power companies themselves have said, you know, that's a fair call, that residents shouldn't be worse off. So,
0: no.
1: Yeah, but I guess there's other environmental I haven't really looked into it, but I think that as long as that's balanced out, then I think it can be a positive thing. But if you just said, just bring all the data centres here tomorrow, we'd be in trouble in terms of power prices.
0: Yeah, exactly. It's very interesting. You are right. I mean, it's got a lot of potential, but I think Australia is going through the same

0: thing, and they're bringing in laws about supplying power. And, you know, it can come with your own power station. I don't know how it's going to work.
1: Well, it can be a win-win, and I think we're well placed because we're a stable democracy. It's colder here, which is good because they need cooling.
0: Yeah, they do.
1: So, bottom of the South Island is great place, plenty of room. We've also got plenty of potential to build power stations here, like I talked about before, that there's huge potential here. We're a low population country compared to other countries. So there's heaps of potential to build new power stations here. So it should all align, but we just need to make sure we've got the rules in place that does happen in alignment with each other. So, you know, you can imagine what could happen if we didn't do that and power prices go through the roof again.
0: I still think there's a conversation about nuclear power, Paul, but that's for another day.
1: I just wrote an article on nuclear power.
0: Did you?
1: We can say that. I'll send it to you when it's published.
0: Oh, please do.
1: Yeah, is New Zealand ready for nuclear power is the title of that article. It's just with the editor now. So
0: we'll talk about that next time. I'd love to.
1: Because there was a study done, which I just got hold of. So we're doing some work with TransPower, some new generation.
0: Or fission. Which one is the one that?
1: Well, but I cover both. Nuclear. Nuclear. Oh, I think it's the wrong way around.
0: Yeah, I do too.
1: Fusion. And fission. Fission is the bad one. Is the one that is.
0: Chernobyl
1: is coming. They're working on that now. Actually, in Wellington. Have built a working model of a nuclear reactor.
0: Isn't one of them?
1: I'm knowing it wrong way around, but yeah, that's right. Isn't the minority? Yeah. And so that worked. And actually, they proved that it worked. They built like a smaller scale. It's still huge, but it's still a smaller scale version of this thing. And now they've got funding to build a bigger one. And then once they get that working, they'll be able to start building. But that's a way off. But
0: they've
1: proven it. They've proven they can do it. Is the main thing. It's gone from being a theoretical thing, wouldn't it be great if we could do that, to a thing that actually someone's actually gone and done it now.
0: Ooh,
1: so they've actually
0: proven
1: you can actually do it in the real world, on a very small scale. And now they're going to say we can expand that to commercial scale. And that's what they're working on now. So that's very exciting for New Zealand.
0: I'd love to
1: just
0: read that article.
1: Premises. It's probably top secret, actually. They're moving premises to bigger premises now so they can build this bigger machine.
0: Oh, wow.
1: But hopefully we'll see commercial nuclear, the safe nuclear.
0: The safe nuclear.
1: I should know. I know
0: you've written an article about it.
1: Fission and fusion. I'll get them mixed up. But there's the bad one with the waste and the danger, and the safe one, which is the opposite way around.
0: That's the one we want.
1: Which is very hard to do, but
0: Look, I know I was about to let you go, but one of my listeners, and I don't even know if you can answer this, but my listeners like to text in and ask questions of my guests. Could you please ask Paul about plug-in solar panels? Do you know much about them, Paul?
1: Yeah, they're big in Europe, and they're just changing the standards in New Zealand to allow them here. So I see very quickly that you'll be able to go to Bunnings or Mitre 10 or wherever and buy a plug-in solar panel and plug it into your house and you've

0: things to happen, even though that the technology is very safe now and they've got controls and stuff to make it safe for people. But just one of those things where the unintended consequences of writing a rule 20 years ago, whatever it was, you know. And so it's a matter of changing the rules.
1: I wonder how cheap they'll be or expensive they'll be.
0: Yeah, it was my birthday in the weekend and my wife bought me a solar panel. There you go. There's something about me.
1: She knows that was my gift.
0: It wasn't a plug-in one. It was like a little camping one, like the size of a laptop that you can put in the sun and charge your phone or your head torch or whatever.
1: Oh, my God, that's so cute. She knows you. Oh, he's got a solar panel.
0: Who said romance was dead?
1: It's not dead. No, she knows exactly what you were like. Oh,
0: that's in love with her all over again.
1: Oh, that's such a good story. Yeah. Matt, by the way, says the safe way is cold fusion. Who knows?
0: Yeah, I have my notes in front of me, and I always, that's why he's like, I always get the wrong way around. It's a mental thing I got in my head.
1: Okay. Yeah. All right. This is, I always love talking to you, Paul. Make sure you send me that, your latest story, so that we can have a chat on that next time. And awesome. Happy birthday too for the weekend. Belated birthday.
0: Thank you.
1: Nice. That is Paul Fuge. Love catching up with him, Power Switch General Manager there. Leah, a thorium reactor would be better. Oh, well, Ant, you're going into technology. I have no idea what you're talking about. A thorium reactor. It sounds good. Turn on the thorium reactor. And also say it sounds like we could all do with a power broker. I reckon. Leah, Genesis are useless. It doesn't matter how many times I call them. Phil Collins is never in. Oh, Alwyn, thank you for replying. Text a fair call, Leah. I apologise as I didn't hear the interview. When I tuned in, I thought it was just the public commentating. Sorry. All good. Thank you very much. Got to grab the break. Back shortly.
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1: Why is the Tiaki Wai boss's salary 38% higher than the Wellington Water boss's was when Wellington water rates are 100% higher than Auckland's and are set to surge 158% higher still by 2036? Had enough of agenda plenty hurty? Then join Stop Tiaki Wai at Frank Kitts Park this Thursday at 11:30 and march to Parliament. 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
3: Hello, Sean.
4: Good afternoon, Leah. I was just listening to that interview on the radio in the car. I just pulled into my office. But I think it's a good subject to bring up. I think New Zealand needs to have a serious conversation about nuclear power. When I was in the US working, we were in North Carolina, which is where the GE's plant would actually make the components for them. And they were doing all the... And we've come several generations beyond the first reactors in the early 1950s. They're a lot smaller now. What Mr. Fuchs was talking about, cold fusion, is 30 years away before fusion reactors. I mean, it's kind of like saying we're going to stand on the moon. Respectfully to him, he's not an engineer, but there's a lot of you know, little gaps in the DNA, in the nuclear DNA profile.
3: But we have stood on the moon.
4: Were invented in this.
3: What are you on about?
4: No. We're talking about putting a permanent settlement on there.
3: Oh, gotcha. Right.
4: Living on there. Thorium reactors were in the 50s, early 60s, and they went to uranium-235, which is what Japan uses. Hitachi, the big Japanese player over there, they've got no hydro, so they've got no choice. And France obviously has a lot of reactors. I know there's a lot of... It causes a lot of angst, but they're a lot safer now. When they had that Japanese earthquake, Fukushima, I think 2014, their reactor safety protocols went into immediate operation. They didn't have any leakage of any wastewater. They shut down the valve. So I think there's geologically stable areas, and it's a serious conversation we need to have. But as you all know from the 80s and the 90s when you were on radio, it obviously is one of those, it's kind of like the, like apartheid was back in the South African, current South Africa days. It's such a polarizing subject, isn't it?
3: Oh, yeah. Golly. There were times you never, even said the word nuclear. Just get out of the country.
4: US are getting back into it. They have it as part of their program. They've got hydro, they've got coal, they've got oil, and they've also got nuclear. I think I realize we're very lucky with our damming. We've got on Clyde, you could maybe put maybe two more dams before the topography doesn't allow any more. But as the population grows, we need to have this conversation now. But it'll be a very brave government. Maybe Mr. Peters or Mr. Jones will want to have that conversation. but I think we should be talking about energy security, which is a national security issue. It's something which actually affects everybody, from powering hospitals, people in intensive care, to powering all these electric cars that want to ride around. And we consider electricity as kind of on the... I mean, it's a concern, but it doesn't get the high profile, I think, as a critical thing as climate does, for example.
3: Mm-hmm.
4: And if you want a clean climate option, and I'm sure many greenies will be listening, will be spitting tacks at me. But if you're in North Carolina, you can do a tour of the GE plant at Wilmington, and they will show you how they make them over there. So, and they've got the thorium under development now, or commercial development. Fusion's a little bit of way away, but the modern reactors now, compared to the ones 50 years ago, completely different. A lot more advanced, it's a lot more efficient, and something we should look at, but I appreciate it's a very delicate subject.
3: No, it's an interesting one, Sean. All right, my friend, good timing, because I've got to grab my last break.
4: Good to talk. You take care now. Thank you.
3: You too. Or do they say over there, North Carolina? I was in North Carolina. All right, we do have to take our last break. You're on the platform. Join in 0800 Debate.
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12: Good morning, New Zealand. It is Tuesday. It is the 18th of June, and I'm on P. Yes, the return of pseudo-ephedrine. Oh, my God, I'm on it. I took it 10 minutes ago, knowing that I had to do the show.
13: Oh, dear,
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13: here we go.
12: Got the flu. Oh, no, off, Josh. Thank God. David Seymour, I shall probably vote ACT. Oh, I would imagine now for the rest of my life. And it'll only be on this one issue, David, that you brought back pseudo-ephedrine.
11: Michael Laws, Uncensored, on the platform. Plunkett Unchained.
14: Hello, Tori.
15: Hi, how are you?
14: Good, Sean Plunkett here.
15: Oh, hey, how's it going?
14: Really, really good. Look, we have had quite some response to this surprising district plan vote on Thursday for an investigation into broadcasting the call for prayer. Where did that idea come from?
15: Look, you'll have to talk to my office.
14: Why?
15: Because, Sean...
14: Well, they don't return our calls, Tori.
15: Well, because, like, are you recording now?
14: Yeah, we're on air. I'm a journalist. You know that.
15: Jesus Christ, Sean. I'll come back to you. Bye.
14: Well, will you come back to me? Because you never do.
11: Plunkett Unchained on the platform.

0: interpretations of the Auckland Harbour Bridge. Transport Minister Chris Bishop says they're open to a tunnel or reconsidering the option of a bridge at Maola Reef.
1: It is going to be one of the largest and most complex projects we've ever considered. Ultimately, the Crown carries the funding levers, we carry the risk, so it needs clear accountability and responsibility.
0: Confidence the Commerce Commission can come up with a fair threshold for illegal supermarket price gouging. The Green Party's announced a new members' bill banning the duopoly from charging excessively over reasonable profit margins as determined by the Commission. Gemma Rasmussen from Consumer NZ says pricing controls can create discomfort, but this is a good option.
2: If the Commerce Commission is able to define excessive profit through their market study, I think that there can be a way to agree what would be an unreasonable markup.
0: Donald Trump's cutting back joint military exercises with South Korea, citing his very good relationship with North Korea's leader Kim Jong-un. In a social media post, the US president says the exercises are not only costly, but send an inappropriate and hostile signal to Pyongyang. There's hope the runway could bring spending back to Auckland's CBD. New Zealand Fashion Week has returned to Auckland's waterfront, hosting the country's top designers. After being cancelled in 2024 due to fragile consumer confidence, last year's return saw spending rise 19% in the city on the week prior. Heart of the City Chief Executive Viv Beck says the event often brings noticeably more people to the city centre.
3: It's a great year for the city centre and a great week with open day for CRL on Saturday and also right in the middle of restaurant month. So we're expecting a boomer.
0: That's news.
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0: Maria Parnapper on the platform.
1: Well, good afternoon to you. Welcome in. It is Monday, yes indeed. Geez, we're getting through the month already, 17th of August. Oh, 0800 332 283 is the number to get in touch with the show. Leah Parnapper with you. 5050 is the text. Work has officially begun on an $800 million redevelopment of Christchurch Men's Prison. It's a major project set up to deliver hundreds of new high security

0: and special mental health beds by 2030. Ministers broke ground on the three-year million redevelopment project. I chucked a million again. This was on Friday alongside corrections staff and representatives from Southern Renewal Partners, who were awarded the $440 million construction deal late last month. So construction, as I said, due to be completed by the end of 2029, and the new facilities should be operational by mid-2030. The Corrections Minister, Mark Mitchell, was there swinging a shovel, and he joins me now. Mark, good afternoon.
1: Hi, Leah. How are you?
0: I'm good. You've got to do funny things in your job, don't you? Like, what is it called? Turning sod.
1: Yes, it's called a sod turning.
0: Sod
1: it's
0: turning.
1: Very symbolic of the start of the project, yes. But no, it's nice to be down there. The good thing about those trips is you actually get to see the corrections officers and the staff themselves and touch base with them and see how everything's going. So, no, it was good.
0: Oh, good. Now, the prison will have 240 additional high-security beds, 52 specialist mental health beds and a new health centre. Is it a silly question to ask who this prison's been designed for?
1: Well, it's a mix, actually, a mix of beds, medium and high security beds, which is obviously we need in the prison estate. So, yes, it'll have 240 new operational beds and 50% of those will be double bunked, but there is the ability to go double bunking on all of them if we need to.
0: Okay. So, like you said, there's a mix. Also, people with serious mental health needs. Are you expecting that demand to grow?
1: Yes, we have definitely seen that demand grow, and I'm really proud of the work that our medical teams and psychologists do within our corrections facilities in supporting and treating people with serious addiction and mental health issues. We have got people with serious forensic mental health issues that would be better off having a health response, and that's why myself and Matt Ducey have been working very hard this term to make sure that there's work done around increasing labour force and also the increase in forensic mental health beds so that we can sort of get them out of the correction system and into the health system.
0: It's a $800 million redevelopment being delivered through a public-private partnership.
1: Yes.
0: Mark, why is the PPP the better option for taxpayers?
1: You bring the private sector discipline to it. It's always, you know, when you tender these things, it's always a competitive tender process. So you're maximising the value for taxpayers. And the other thing that we have done, this government has gone away from these highly engineered, bespoke sort of designs that end up costing the taxpayers a lot of money, back down to just basic modular type designs, whether it be police, whether it be education, whether it be, you know, our prison property. I was down at Hawke's Bay recently. Outstanding work done there. The project that's going to be delivered on time and on budget.
0: And Serco is part of the consortium and will be responsible for managing and maintaining the facilities. Serco's got a bit of a history, though, Mark, as you know. Its contract to run Mount Eden was ended in, I think it was around 2015, after the Fight Club scandal. Why should we have confidence in Serco this time?
1: Yeah, well, they're still managing one of our prisons, and I've visited that two or three times, and they're doing a good job of that. So, you know, we have got a mix of government run and Serco run. Well, this will be the second one, but and it's working for us.
0: Okay. And you're not just adding beds, though. You're replacing aging facilities. Corrections says we're no longer fit for purpose. How poor are the existing facilities, Mark? How urgently do they need replacing?
1: Yeah, they've been around 50, 60 years, and although they're maintained, they just get the aged infrastructure. And the problem is, in this country, we're well behind the curve in terms of delivering new infrastructure right across the board. So, and corrections is included in that, and that's why you see us sort of doing a program that's going to take decades, but we're slowly upgrading and changing corrections infrastructure.
0: And as the prison population, I'm assuming, will grow, is this 240-bed expansion enough, or are we going to find ourselves needing to build more prisons?
1: No, we're doing, so there's quite a bit of work being done on the prison estate because, yes, the Justice Sector projections show that we will continue to have a growth in the prison muster.
0: Yeah.
1: That is a direct result of, obviously, a new government prioritising public safety with new legislation and laws changes, with us reducing discounts that judges used to use. Means that we're going to have a growth in the prison muster initially, but and we have to make sure that there's provision for that, because it takes time to plan and build and deliver new prisons. But the reality is, for me, is that I'm hoping that the criminal fraternity in this country start to understand and realise that in New Zealand there are consequences that sit alongside your actions, and so we will start to see more of a deterrent effect start to flow through when they realise that things that they used to be able to do, they'd be back out in the public with a with an ankle bracelet on. Now they're going to be sitting in prison.
0: Will massages be offered at this new prison, Mark?
1: No, they won't be. They will not be offered massages.
0: Okay, good to know. Hey, look, Mark. You know, I'm going to have to ask you before you go. I want to ask about last week's confidence vote in the National Caucus called by the Prime Minister. I know you won't tell us what was said in that room, but we're just 82 days to go until the election. Are you confident the caucus is united and fully behind Christopher Luxon?
1: Yeah, I am very confident. We went through that process, and at the end of it, with the result, there was a commitment with everyone looking each other in the eye that we are a united caucus, that we owe it to our members, we owe it to the public, and we owe it to each other to come out, support our leader and win this election.
0: Okay, because obviously there's now, this has taken, could take for a bit, the focus away from what you want to achieve. Is it making it harder for the government at this stage to stay focused?
1: Not at all, but I understand that there's public interest in it, but the thing is, we've got the media who just love to dine out on the stuff, have their reckons. They'll continue to report on it. We have moved on. We are focused on governance, and we are focused on winning the election. And the media will continue to ponder on it navel gaze and theorise and come up with all sorts of different ideas. But at the end of the day, Leah, we know that we can't go through that again. There was a commitment that we are united when we emerged from that caucus, that we're behind our leader and that we're focused on continuing to govern. It's been a very good government this term, and of course campaign to be returned to government next after the election.
0: I get the feeling, Mark, that you believe, as I do too, a lot of it is media-led. And I've got to say legacy media, by the way.
1: No, 100%. Yeah. They're engineering stuff themselves, without a doubt. Now, it's incumbent upon us, right? We've got to step forward and own up and say that was untidy. It shouldn't have happened. It did happen. It's how you respond to it. And the way we responded to it is getting through it and then making a commitment to each other in that caucus. When we come out, we're united behind our leader. And like I said to you, we owe that to our party members and all our volunteers that get out and support us each year, to the public that are looking to us to continue to provide good continuity and good governance for our country and to our leader.
0: Mark, always a pleasure. I appreciate your time, busy man. That is Mark Mitchell with his Corrections Minister hat on today. Of course, he is a police minister as well. Hey, Leah, in addition to more and upgraded prison beds, I strongly believe that we need to re-establish and reopen standalone, dedicated and secure mental hospitals / detention facilities, as we used to have up until the early 90s under the Bulger government. The Bulger government shut them down 35 years ago. Still in use overseas, and allow for the demarcation of seriously mentally disturbed offenders and regular prisoners. As with overseas jurisdiction, facilities of this type make them very secure to prison level physical and electronic barriers, plus with a harsh sedative drug regime. Says Sean. Yeah, I think that's a very good point. And I do believe that we are still need these, as you said, these standalone mental hospitals, detention facilities. But you know where we've gone in society the left will scream, how can you lock people

0: away. How can you even, you know, you, no, that's, they need wraparound services. We need to know why they've done what they've done. We can't put them in into a detention facility. They're human, you know, you know. But more and more we see stories, you know, of what happens, and we've got some people with some really serious issues, and there isn't seem to be a place for them to go except into your prisons, and with all in the prison, or they're on the street. Seems to be they're on the street. Good text. Interesting chat with Mr. Mitchell, wasn't it? Very in there, just got, and he admitted they're not happy with legacy media. Oh, they are the government, they can do something about that. But anyway, hey, speaking, let's just stick with this. Not so much national. I mean, we can if you wish to. I had some friends over for dinner on Saturday night. Oh, actually, I've got to grab the break first. This is what happens, you see, start chatting away. And then next minute, it's time to go and we haven't played our ads. So we'll grab our first break. We are back shortly on the platform.
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5: Leah, we absolutely need to move to maximum security forensic hospitals. Used to work in one in Broadmoor in England while doing my OE. Too many innocent members of the public in New Zealand are getting caught up in other people's mental illness issues. Thank you, Reese. Yeah, that's, yep, another one for it. Rick has been a little bit more, I don't know. Leah, they're nuts. Wow. Can we say that? Well, we did. And need to be locked away where they can't hurt themselves or innocent members of the public. The experiment has failed. Lock up the lefty too, says Rick. Now, I had some friends over for dinner on Saturday. Just a wee little soiree, get together. Not a big thing. And one of my friends that were here, it's funny, right? When you're having a dinner party, what are the topics that you were not supposed to talk about? Remember in the day, parents used to say, what was it even your parents? You don't talk about politics. You don't talk about, I think money used to be one of them. You know, don't talk about money or what you make or what do you make. Was sex the other one? Sex seems to be in everything. Maybe not in your world, my world, but definitely politics, right? You know, some people really love it, and I've got friends that just do not discuss it at all, and I'm okay with it. And sometimes it's a bit boring because I really want to talk about it, and then some people don't. So we literally were like one drink in. We just sat down at the table having our little entree had not even been served. Yes, I do entree. So I hadn't even got entree out on the table. And my friend who is a intelligent, very intelligent, worldly man in his, you know, mid-50s, a bit older than me, nudging more towards 60, I think. And look, he has always been left-leaning. So him and I have always had, you know, robust conversations over the years, but I've always considered him a very knowledgeable person, and as I said, intelligent. But he's sitting there and he says, well, and this is, we weren't even a few drinks in. I mean, normally you've got to, you know, this is for later in the night when you're all starting to talk.

bollocks. And he said, well, I think I'm going to vote opportunity. As the oxygen left the room, I think even my dog yelped. I think he got up and scuttled out into the lounge. And before even I could say anything, my husband's like, what? And I said, please explain yourself. Oh, you know, I just find, and now here's the thing. I find her refreshing. Her being Kule Wong. I said her being Kule Wong, right? Yeah, her. I know, she's refreshing. And I said, do you know any of the policies? Well, and I went again, husband's jumped in. He said, well, it's going to cost you with land tax. And I said, look, we need to all calm down. Like it was just intense straight away. So I didn't even go through all of their crazy, wacky policies, but then I explained the land tax. I said, you own a home? Yeah, I own a home. How much is it worth? He told me. I said, well, look, without getting my calculator out or my abacus, I said, I've done ours. I've worked out what we would be paying. And on top of the rates, which have already gone up 8% on top of the 12 from last year, we would be having to find annually another $15,500. And he went, what? I said, exactly. He goes, and you could tell. He's like, all right, don't get. And I said, no, you can't just whip out something like that. And it's something as important as the election without just saying, because she's refreshing. Can you afford another, I don't know what, 9,000, 10,000? Your house is a little bit less than ours, but, you know, you're still going to be spending. He's like, Oh, well, I didn't know that. Oh, well, I might have to do some research. I said, do your bloody research, man. But it's an interesting conversation. So there she was. I'll get back to my friend, by the way. Look, I still love him. He still got entree. He got dinner. He even got dessert. And I kicked him out. No, I didn't. But, you know, this is it. This is what we're going to have now, aren't we? With our friends and our family. We are having these conversations. Or maybe you're not. Maybe you are avoiding them because you don't want to have an argument. I mean, his partner, she was very quiet. She looked uncomfortable because I think she nodded away when he said she's refreshing, but she was afraid to say something because he already had the full wrath of Leah and my husband in his face, which again is probably not fair. You know, this is an election. It's a democracy. He can vote for who he wants to, but I said, just please do the research. Anyway, so there she was, Kule Wong on Q&A on Sunday. Did you guys see it? I have to say, and I was impressed with Jack Tame. I'll even call him Tame, not Tame. He had already, you know, stuck it to Paul Goldsmith in the first part of the show, like he was gunning for him, to the point where Paul was like, are you going to let me answer a question? And then when he said he had Kule Wong coming up, I was like, oh, here we go. This will be interesting. He will fawn all over her. But he didn't. And it was a train wreck. It's a train wreck of an interview. Anyway, but he made her explain or try to explain the taxes and all the other kind of harebrained ideas. So she said that New Zealanders who would pay about $17,000 in extra tax each year under her party's policy to increase income tax. To that question, she said, well, we all need to look at the big picture. Huh? Okay. The example she used was a couple, each earning $125,000, who had returned from overseas, did not own a home, and who would end up paying $17,000 in extra tax each year. If they owned a home, they would be worse off by $27,000 a year. 27 grand a year! The figures came from Opportunity's tax calculator, which looks at the income for both individuals and couples. Wong said, we have to look at the bigger picture here, and we want to incentivise New Zealanders to stay we're here and build a career. Why would they, when faced with those figures? They would introduce the tax, land tax of
1.75% for urban and 0.5% on rural land. To imagine what money you'd get from that from farms. And this would mean homeowners sitting on land worth, say, $500,000 would pay a land tax of $8,750 a year. Wong also conceded that the party had not modelled any wealth flight under the scheme, despite the fact that it was going to hike income taxes on high earners and levy taxes on landowners of $24 billion a year. So when Jack asked about the flight, wealth flight, commercial flight, the flights, and she went, oh, no, we haven't modelled that. Why would they want to stay when you're hitting them with, well, because they've got to look at the bigger picture. The tax is designed to reduce house prices by 10 to 15%. The average Auckland sale price was currently $950,000, meaning the policy would cost Auckland homeowners about $140,000 in lost value. Opportunity also wants to hike the income tax rates. Income earned between $50,000 and $200,000 would be taxed 34%. Gosh, that's a big swing, isn't it? Between $50,000 and $200,000. And income above $200,000 will be taxed at 39%. This pays for a citizen's income payment of $19,400 a year, which means most New Zealanders, she said, would be better off in income terms each year. So this is the UBI. Although the 66% of households who own a home was of thousands of dollars in lost value. What else was one of their ideas? You need to live in New Zealand for 5 of the last 10 years to qualify for the citizen's income. Wong noted that people returning home from overseas often do so not for economic reasons, but to be closer to family. She said that's why she came back. Her answer did not address whether it was fair then to hit Kiwis returning to be with their family with such high taxes. Tame noted that 1.5 million Kiwis were living overseas who might not want to return if they were to be hit with such high taxes. Why would you? I mean, and we've just, been banging on for years about Kiwis leaving to go to Australia because they don't make enough money now. And her ideas would definitely not bring more of Kiwis back to New Zealand. But she charged on. I think if I was putting myself in those shoes and I was looking at coming back to New Zealand and I knew that there would be big economic changes that were making this a more prosperous future for me and my kids, I would be willing to pay that tax because I know I would be better off in the long run and my kids would be better off in the long run. It is just absolute mindless stuff. Who says this? She does. Then she said there was a risk that many New Zealanders would not return home under her policies, but then said this was balanced out by the incentives created by a more productive economy opportunity wanted to build. I love all these phrases. How do you build a productive economy when you are hitting absolutely everyone in the pocket? Recent migrants would also be ineligible for the citizens' income but would face higher taxes. Now, this was also interesting, and I wanted to mention it. Tame also put Wong under pressure over opportunity wanting to cap individual donations to parties at 30,000 and ban donations from companies, unions and trusts. So she doesn't want lobbyists, you see. Yet the party has accepted large donations itself, including more than $200,000 from one of its own board members. So when Jack pushed her on that and said, so hang on, you now want all individual donations to be capped at 30,000 because there's some pretty big donations that go in, and you've already got 200,000 from one of your own board members. But then she goes, her defence was essentially that they have to operate under the current rules if they want to get into Parliament, and once they're in, they will change it.
from within, effectively pull up the ladder for any future party gaining large donations. It was an absolute train wreck of an interview. And as I said, I give Jack Tame his dues. I thought he would take it easy on Culay. Look, he could have probably even been usual Jack Tuffer as he was on Paul Goldsmith. But he asked those questions and he pushed and pushed. And what happened was she proved that the PR spin can only go so far and that their policies are ill thought out and they're bumper stickers.

8 donations from 8 donors. New Zealand first, only just over half a mil, 573,000. 10 donations from 10 donors. The largest is from Sir Peter Valla. Opportunity, and this is what Kule was talking about. 491,660. That is so substantial when you compare. They've got more in donations than the Greens and Te Pāti Māori. Well, we'll get to them. 10 donations from 6 donors. The donor mix is 8% from organisations, 92% from individuals. And the Greens, 343,195, 7 donations from 7 donors. They've had no mix. They've had no money from organisations. Theirs is 100% individuals. And then we've got Te Pāti Māori, 40 grand. And it's all from John Tomahere. Yeah, so there's the breakdown of what the parties have got in the coffers to spend on the election. Oh, wow. And anyway, so then I brought out the entree and I threw it at him. No, I didn't. I said, listen, it's politics. When we talk politics with friends and family, we just, I suppose, got to keep cool heads. But I made an amazing shrimp cocktail, which they all absolutely inhaled, followed by a nice little chicken dish. But anyway, that's not what we're talking about. So, Leah, hang on, let me just get down here. I know that was got some good text coming through. Leah, absolutely. Nope, did that one. The left need to... I think that means go away. I'll just say go away. I can't read what was, you know, but I love your fee. They and their own way of their lunatic ideology from 2017 till even now. They throw tantrums and stamp their tiny polished feet, and MSM reports on that every single day. It's been a catastrophic disaster for New Zealand. Love fee. I love how she ends it. Love fee. They've got rocks in their head, Leah. We can't let them get anywhere near the government coffers, says Karen. No, look, I know. But this was what I'm saying. When a man I would, like I said, I hold him high, and he's not stupid. But just to sit down and say, she's such a breath of fresh air. Haven't seen her policies, but I'm going to vote opportunity. Well. Leah, one of the dumb United Nations protocols that New Zealand signed up to 35 years ago was the commitment to abolish dedicated... Oh, we're back to mental health hospitals. Yep, that's fine. Largely pushed by the left-wing parties who wanted these old facilities shut down. Another issue of concern that has grown since that time are prisoners are playing the mental health card and avoiding a regular prison sentence to spend a set amount of time in a soft mental health halfway house or home detention. The old style electric shocks have value. Oh, I don't know. Oh, no, I'll never come back. No. Yes. We've got a lot. Leah, 800 million? I don't mean to sound medieval, but surely bringing back the death penalty would be cheaper. Yes, that's... Yeah, well, it's not going to happen. Leah, I remember one with non-drinkers and they spent half an hour discussing which way to put the toilet roll on. Pull from top or bottom, Greg. We can't go into that discussion today. Leah, well, I can only assume that the entree was exquisite. May I inquire about the wines you paired with dinner? Actually, I did have a port. You've said, did you enjoy pre-dinner port, sherry or cocktails? And I guess a margarita or mojito. No cocktails were made on Saturday night. We started with champagne that my friends bought. I had Chardonnay, of course, and then at the end we had port. Yeah, you know, why not? And I have to thank, by the way, the Deer Stalkers Association for my bottle of port, because it came from them when I did my little gig about a month ago. They've got their own port. I'll tell you what, those hunters know how to live, and I was given a bottle of port. Leah, I got to agree, Jack Tame, or as I used to usually refer to him as Jack Lane, actually did his job as a journalist with integrity on Sunday morning. I recorded the show and watched it later, knowing she was going to be a guest. Jack could have gone further and ignored her dodgy CV,

Cooley was a corporate greenwasher seller in London, like James Shaw used to do audits for C-suite corporates, the morality box tick, so that they could put the logo on their website. Morality box tick, so that they could put the logo on their website. A corporate sustainability consultant auditor can charge top dollar to multinationals to cover their butt. And do you know what? That was such a long text, it ran off the page. I can't finish it. Leah, top motto, you will own nothing and you will be happy. Yeah, pretty much. Leah, top can even with dumb policy, is better than angry eyebrows, says Cole. He's talking about, obviously. Yeah, our mate. Yeah, old Chloe. I think she's, I don't know, is it just me or is she trying to calm down her face a bit? She's not so expressive with her eyebrows. Maybe, and it's just I don't know. Maybe she's, you know, the old jibby-jab Botox stops things moving. So she can still be, she still could still have that, nothing's moving up and down on her forehead. I'll have to have a quick look next time she gives an interview. As somebody who knows about Botox, I should know if nothing's moving on her face. By the way, mine's moving. I had some experience Friday night. My mother came and sat down and said she was going to vote for Opportunity and that she was a breath of fresh air. What? Hang on. No, this is exactly what that's what happened to me. So I asked her for one of the policies and she couldn't answer and also didn't know what a greenwasher was. And that's from Heath the panel beater. Heath, you're freaking me out. Did she actually use what my friend said? Breath of fresh air. This is it. They just think she's a good-looking woman. And look, she is, as I said, the PR spin is starting to wobble because she, when she is pushed, she can't back it up. She's had to walk back some of these so-called policies. But she is articulate and she comes across as pleasant. This is what we want. This is what we're going to do. No, we're happy to work with anybody. Absolutely. Leah, it was like a dern. It's like a dern all over again with the top party. Silly policy does not matter with top as long as they appear refreshing. Yes, Kent. Here he goes, Leah. Next time you invite your mate around, tell him you're serving beef Wellington and see what his face does. I'll do that, Henry. I can't make beef Wellington. That's actually a very difficult thing to make. I love it, though. Hot soup, Leah, on your Muppet friend's lap next time. Hope he wakes up, smells what the Opportunity Party is shoveling, says Rick. Rick, we shut it down after about 10 minutes of myself and my husband, just hammering, like, you got to know this, and she's got to put land tax up, and there's this, and there's that, and did you know they'll let out prisoners? And I was giving him the whole rundown, and he finally said, all right, okay, I'll look at some of the policies. So I think I might have, I don't know yet, to be honest. Again, personal thing, what people vote for, but I think I did my bit. I'm glad he told me. Leah, I think mainstream media is putting out subliminal messages out there with the breath of fresh air bit. Could be. But look, well, she is, isn't she? Dare I say it? I mean, she is from out of nowhere and indifferent. You know, people will say that. She's a breath of fresh air. Leah, is it not just our friends voting in Wellington that caused Taiaki Wai? Wellington is getting what Wellington voted for. Just a thought. That's from Eugene. You know what, Eugene? That's a really good thing to say, because part of me goes, we will get what we vote for, and if this, as a nation, believe it should be left, we will get what we vote for, and if this, as a nation, believe it should be left with opportunity in there, well, that's what we voted for. You guys be screaming at me going, I will not, Leah. Yeah. So you guys did see it. Oh, hang on. Leah, 34% on 50,000 per year, up from 17.5. That is some sort of joke that I don't get. That's right, Damien.

0: has ditched the food jar wine and gone all beauty spa. I don't know that for sure. I don't know. I did see her recently when they announced their policy yesterday. What was that one on? Oh, the supermarkets. Actually, we're going to talk about that tomorrow. Yeah, and she did seem to be a little bit more calmer, but then she wasn't arguing with someone. She was standing next to Marama Davidson talking, and it did seem quite calm. She seemed quite calm, so I do not know. I see Helen Clark also had a jab at Opportunity, said it was this was not good policy. So thank you, Helen, for that. G'day, Wayne.
1: Hello, Leah. Sarah, your dinner parties are pretty bloody interesting.
0: I got some interesting friends, Wayne. Let me tell you, it was a bit of a shock when my friend came out with that. And then we had a good evening, and then even the next morning, and when we were having coffee, I said to my husband, "I can't believe he came out and said that." And my husband said, "Well,
1: winding you up."
0: Well, no. My husband rightly pointed out. He said, "Babe, you know he's left. He would have voted for Labour anyway. He was going to vote Labour." And I said, "Yeah, but okay. No, you've got a point. Yep." So he genuinely meant it until I really tried to point out very firmly his mistake.
1: You know, look, at the end of the day, they've worked out a theory. They've got, when I say a more marketable package than the Greens, because, well, look, let's face it, from a bloke's point of view, Kwilei Wong, much easier on the eye than Chloe Swarbrick, because you can only put so much lipstick on that pig.
0: Easy. Wayne, come on. Little rough.
1: Little rough, okay.
0: Come on. She's, all right.
1: Anyway, there's only so much, so much that can be done that way, but that's what they're doing, and Chloe's trying to match it, and she's struggling. And, yeah, that's the way they're going. But, it really does sort of like, have we gotten so shallow that we actually can't have policies and people looking at their policies? Because I think you'll find they'll come unstuck somewhere along the line, because obviously Labor control the media and the media love Labor, and QLA's taking votes off Labor, and that's where it'll come unstuck.
0: Yeah. Well, what I find interesting too is Jack keeps saying, what is this a bottom line for you? Is this a bottom line for you? And she just keeps smiling, going, "Oh, well, we'll have our bottom lines closer to the election." I'm like, yeah, this is really dodgy. Like, I know, but all the political parties still have a few tricks up their sleeve that they will pull out as they get closer. But, you know, to say, "Oh, I don't know, yeah, is this the bottom line?" Because the other party's going, "Oh, then she launched into that, or maybe it wasn't on his show. I saw that she said that she didn't want Winston Peters would not be the foreign minister in any government she was in." I was like, what? Like, yeah, he's been around longer than you were born.
1: You can't even pick that. That's not your choice.
0: Exactly.
1: And that's, she signed up to something I think probably later on she may regret in life.
0: Do you know what, Wayne? I think you're right. I think she has signed up to something at the beginning, you know, because it's PR spin for a bunch of old men that are actually running her, a bunch of people that are running her. They don't have to be old, I don't know. So she is the front.
1: Yeah,
0: she's the face. And they are telling her what they want her to say. But I think as she gets more and more into their policies and now scrutiny from some, the cracks are starting to show.
1: And they'll keep expanding, and it's obvious that, you know, they can't handle Sean or anyone on any of you guys, because you will ask the questions. But just one comment on Mark Mitchell, because he said they had a lovely united
0: caucus.
1: There's a

0: I came across on Facebook, there was a picture of the little media circus standing behind Chris Luxon when they were, you know, when he was giving his speech after the coup. There's a picture, just a still frame of Stanford, right? Mm. And if Stanford's eyes were laser beams, they were boring through the back of Luxon's head. And you could see on her face, she was disgusted.
1: Really?
0: She was not a happy camper. And it, you've only got to look at her face to read, you know, enough from her face to see she was looking daggers at him and disgusted. So I don't like their chances.
1: If that is so, I would have said to them, to my, you know, when they all walked out, if I was Luxon, I would have said, right, we're now going to go out. You're all going to stand behind me. And when I say that I've got the full support of my caucus, please tell your face that it will reflect the same thing. Because I'll be saying it and your face has to be showing it. And they'll be like, oh, yeah, sure, sure.
0: Like I say, you have a look at those stills. Look at the look on Stanford's face. I mean, seriously, she's looking daggers, laser beams in the back of the man's head. No wonder he didn't feel the heat from them.
1: It's an interesting one, eh? Because now there's again, and look, I agree with what Mark said. You know, the media has brought a lot of this on, right? The pressure because they want to get rid of him and get this government
0: out.
1: So there's just stories everywhere, and that's got to be difficult as well. But, yeah, like, you know, like the night before the stand-up, he had his senior ministers at his place and they were there quite late at night, obviously talking about what they wanted to talk about. And, oh, I mean, I knew Mark wouldn't answer my question anyway. I think it was, you know, he gave me what he was going to give me. But he seems to be, and he seems to have rocketed up Luxon's kind of confidant ladder, I think. You know, like he's standing next to him, and I mean, I'm not saying it's a bad thing, and I'm not making it dodgy. I just is it just me, but I don't remember Mark being that close to Luxon in other, you know, if we go back a couple of months,
0: no,
1: even
0: he's Luxon's new lieutenant, and possibly
1: that's probably what I was
0: his
1: thinking.
0: Enforcer, if not his enforcer. And all that, it's all great. But look, if, you know, Chris Pink mounted a coup, wouldn't you rather actually, because obviously Chris Pink was a very capable MP, he had a seat that Luxon couldn't really take away from him because the people had voted him back in, probably, with the majority he had. You know, why wouldn't you say, okay, look, you're pissed off with me, but I want to keep a good team, and instead of sacrificing him, done something different. But just, hey, look, throw him under the bus, you know, as a sacrifice.
1: Do you know what that is, though, Wayne? That is pure CEO behaviour. That's what's, you know, like, that's what CEOs do. They get rid of what they see as potential threats. And I'm not, again, I don't know, you know, that's they rally their troops and they're happy to cut managers. Like if we take it into a boardroom, they're happy to get rid of managers even if they're doing a good job. But if they get a whiff of that, they're not 100% behind you. You see it in the boardroom all the time.
0: Yeah, but all those boardroom guys are, when you really break it down to tin tacks, what's the CEO of most companies? Not far off a dictator, because he dictates everything about that company.
1: Interesting.
0: Yeah, Chris Luxon, as I said to Sean this morning, his speech.

0: Aaliyah, is it true that Kule lives at home with her mum and dad? Maybe that's why she thinks his policies work. I don't know. I do not know about that. Don't they realise op vote is a vote for Hipkins's PM, says Kelly. Oh, yeah. All right, guys. Hey, look, today, really enjoyed today. Gosh, we've had some really, I think, some great interviews, my guests. And thank you for your calls. And just another text was coming in, so I was reading while I was talking. Well, Leah, I support the right. Luxon included, he did well on the weekend. There we go. We'll leave it there. Thank you, Kelly. We are back tomorrow. Until then, look after yourselves, and we will catch you soon.
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1: In this update, the government says New Zealand's reputation as a modern, first-world economy depends on the second Waitemata harbour crossing. It's announced a business case will be completed next year for options on a crossing to address the limitations of the Auckland Harbour Bridge. Transport Minister Chris Bishop says they're open to a tunnel or reconsidering the option of a bridge at Maola Reef.
2: It is going to be one of the largest and most complex projects we've ever considered. Ultimately, the Crown carries the funding levers, we carry the risk, so it needs clear accountability and responsibility.
1: Confidence the Commerce Commission can come up with a fair threshold for illegal supermarket price gouging. The Green Party's announced a new members' bill banning the duopoly from charging excessively over reasonable profit margins, as determined by the Commission. Gemma Rasmussen from Consumer NZ says pricing controls can create discomfort, but this is a good option.
3: If the Commerce Commission is able to define excessive profit through their market study, I think that there can be a way to agree what would be an unreasonable markup.
1: Donald Trump's cutting back joint military exercises with South Korea, citing his very good relationship with North Korea's leader Kim Jong-un. In a social media post, the US president says the exercises are not only costly, but send an inappropriate and hostile signal to Pyongyang. There's hope the runway could bring spending back to Auckland's CBD. New Zealand Fashion Week has returned to Auckland's waterfront, hosting the country's top designers. After being cancelled in 2024 due to fragile consumer confidence, last year's return saw spending rise 19% in the city on the week prior. Heart of the City Chief Executive Viv Beck says the event often brings noticeably more people to the city centre.
4: It's a great year for the city centre and a great week with open day for CRL on Saturday and also right in the middle of restaurant month. So we're expecting a boomer.
1: That's news.
0: Facts. Dialogue. Honest conversation.

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Good morning, it's Monday. I'm Sean Flunkett. This is the platform, A Day of Firsts. I'm going to tell you about something Helen Clark said that I agreed with. For the first time, the media finally take a decent... For the first time, the media finally take a decent look at the Opportunities Party, and it's not necessarily that pleasant. And tragedy and questions after the death of the liar from Cambridge University. All right, a very good Monday morning to you all. We're going to have a lot of fun this morning, and just my apologies if I sound a bit husky. I've got a cold. It was a head cold on Friday. It's moved down a bit, dropped down a bit. I still feel okay, but I might sound a little bit croaky today or sneeze, so please do bear with me. But as I said, a weekend of firsts, and quite exciting firsts, and I'm going to share them with you now. The first thing is, for the first time, our mainstream media decided to have a decent look at the Opportunity Party, and I have to, for the first time, I think, in a long time, say, well done, Jack Tame. That wasn't a

disgusted to see my social media feeds clogged with a sort of leather sofa discussion between the guy you should never text anything sensitive to, Chris Finlayson, bouncing Phil Goff of the Big Mouth, who got fired as a diplomat for New Zealand, and the font of all knowledge, the Emperor, Helen Clark. And they were doing one of these podcasts. See, a podcast is just a way for someone who's never been a journalist to, I don't know, pretend to be a journalist. Anyway, Chris Finlayson and Phil Goff invite Helen Clark onto their podcast. Oh, my God. Oh, my God. Can you think of anything worse? But I have to say, again, in another first, I bloody agreed this weekend with something Helen Clark said. I don't know if it was on the podcast. She said Jack Tame's interview with Q Lai Wong was an absolute train wreck, and I have to agree. So I agreed with something that Helen Clark said. Then, though, I disagreed with almost everything she said on this podcast. And it was quite amazing to watch she and Chris Finlayson and Phil Goff basically saying, oh, if only people were as smart as we are, we really just need to get rid of democracy and we'll make all the big decisions because we're so superior to everyone. It was elitist claptrap. And it's a sort of elitist claptrap the world in this country needs to get rid of. All right. Look, okay, so there were my firsts. There were my amazing firsts for the weekend. I also just want to clear something up. There was a story in the, I think it was the Sunday Star Times or the Weekend Post over the weekend about polarisation in politics. It quoted me, which was very, very nice of it, and mentioned that I thought part of the polarisation was politicians and political parties banning or ghosting media outlets. And, of course, we are ghosted by Chris Hipkins. We are ghosted or banned. No, they've actually had the guts to officially ban us by the Opportunities Party and the Greens and Te Pāti Māori, who I see have come up with a brilliant strategy in response to the fact that no one's going to give them their party vote. They say, we're not after the party vote. Yep, I think no one wanting to vote for you as a party came before you decided on the brilliant strategy. You're kind of cutting your cloth, aren't you, there, Te Pāti Māori. Anyway, there was this comment, and there were comments from Daniel Ibb, the organic farmer kind of guy who is the deputy leader and the communications guy, claiming that the reason, and I'll read out the statement actually, the statement I put out. The Opportunity Party claims it won't appear with us because I, Sean Plunkett, rang its deputy leader on air and breached broadcasting standards. He never said that in any of the letter he sent to us, did he? He didn't mention broadcasting standards. That's his latest excuse. And I just say, we are not subject to the BSA. Daniel Ebb was rung on air because he had lied repeatedly to us, saying they were giving media a break. That was the term, wasn't it? Giving media a break. That's right, Bella. But appearing in other media, didn't he? He was giving media a break and then they weren't. They were giving us a break. Any and all opportunity candidates are still welcome on the platform. Still welcome. It's about a chap that is on your board. Because yesterday, and where Jack Tame, I think, kind of started to show the flaws in the Q Lai Wong Tinder profile political party, she was saying, oh, we've got to reform this evil, corrupt, big business corporate funding. From anonymous people who use companies to put money in, and it's all terrible. Unfortunately, it looks like the Opportunity Party takes more conveniently chopped up donations than anyone else. And actually, here's the really curious thing. One of its board members, it looks like you can buy your way onto the board of the Opportunity Party. Jack mentioned yesterday an outfit called Ala Jamba Limited, which has given money to Opportunity Party. In fact, when you look into it deeper, Ala Jamba Limited is connected to a guy who's on their board. It's quite amazing, really. And his name is Alan James Wilderland. Now, Ala Jamba, and he set up something that made DJ music. It's very
It's Jacinda.

Dean adjacent. He made software for DJs or whatever they're for raves or whatever they do. Anyway, Alan James Wilderlin, one way or another, and he's used all the current tricks of the trade that, of course, the Opportunity Party says are terrible. He's given $200,000 to the Opportunity Party. And guess what? Suddenly, to the Opportunity Party. And guess what? Suddenly, he's on the board. It's not clear whether he was elected to the board or how he got there. So you pay your money and you get on the board. That's a nice way to run a political party. And then we find, and this was great work by Jack Tame, we find that the board can override the caucus. So the elected by the people members of the Opportunity Party can get overridden by the caucus if they don't like what the caucus does. They need a 75% vote. But all this raises questions that I hate to say, have been raising for some time. How did the members of the board get on the board? Who picked the list? What is the power? What is the power behind the Opportunity Party? And they will not come on here and answer those questions. Oh, because we've breached the BSA. Up your jumper, honestly, Daniel. But I want to know how all their board members got on the board, when they last had an annual general meeting where the general membership could vote.

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2: 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If they can't work, the business feels it instantly. Key person cover protects the money your business actually runs.

big business or big donors running political parties, but they admit their board can gazump, if they were ever to get anyone into Parliament, gazump their MPs, and you can, it looks like you can buy their way onto their board, your way onto their board with 200 grand. I also might add, are they the party of the struggling middle New Zealander? Because we have a look at Alan James Wilderland. He's worth, we understand, or he sold an old business, which was a DJ software business, for $175 million. We presume he only got half of that. So that's a big chunk of change he's got. Of course you want him on the board, but you're not going to have big business and big money interfering, are you? Now, also, interesting name, Wilderland. Now, he, that name, originally, apparently, his name was, and this is off AI, so I just put that rider on it. His name was Alan James Burtonshaw, but he changed it by marriage to match his wife Charlotte's new surname, which blends wilderness and wonderland. Cosmic baby. But I guess when you got tens of millions of dollars in the bank, you can do shit like that, can't you? Alan, you are welcome. Alan Wilderland, you are welcome to come on the program anytime. Did you get elected to the board, or was it just, he's got lots of money, we'll put him on the board? How did that work? And when did the Opportunity Party last have a full AGM? How many board slots does it have, and how many are elected, and how many are appointed, and who's really running the Opportunity Party? All right, let's put that to one side. Last week, of course, I got into the story, the global story of Jason Arday, the youngest black professor ever to hold tenure at Cambridge University. It's not quite Oxford, but it is Cambridge. And the fact that after the work of some work by investigative journalists, it was found that much of his, what's that called, transcripts for his PhDs, etc., were probably plagiarised, and that his bizarre and unbelievable life story was a fabrication. That he had been super autistic and run 30 marathons in 30 days, the last day with his leg broken. Just completely crazy shite. But of course, in the age of DEI and white guilt and political correctness, Jason Arday was made a professor of education at Cambridge University and treated like a god, a demigod, by the wokesters of Britain and academia around the world. Of course, it was all a terrible lie, and it was exposed, and he resigned. And on Saturday morning, our time, he took his own life at a house in London. He had already left his wife and two children, or separated from them. And whoever the people were who lauded him, believed his bullshit, enabled his lies, I don't know where you all were, people. Well, why weren't you by his side? Surely you'd know that, that a person like that would be at risk. Anyway, he took his own life, and at the end of it, and forgive me if I sound uncaring, that is on him. That was his decision, and he made that decision. What has followed in the 2 days since is a remarkable amount of anger, division, and opinion being expressed online. And here are the two camps. Jason Arday supporters, the wokesters, the social justice warriors, those who believe in critical race theory, have said he was hounded to death by a racist media. And this wouldn't have happened if he'd been a white man. So they are doubling down on the bullshit that created Jason Arday in the first place. And it would seem to me the other side, who called him out and caught him, and the journalists, are genuinely upset at what happened. But they're saying the wokesters still need to take their part in this tragedy. I'm going to take a different line. I'm going to say when someone commits suicide, they commit suicide. It is their responsibility. It is not for other people to feel guilty. God, you can feel sad. I know that from personal experience. And you can ask, and you inevitably do ask if you're close to someone, what you could have done. And sometimes that turns to anger at what could someone else could have done. But in the end, suicide... And if you are feeling suicidal, ask that you, we'll get some numbers for you. I think that's the thing you do.

you should do. At the end of the day, it's your responsibility. It's your choice. I didn't have a choice. I was too upset. Well, there you go. Okay. But Jason Arde, as sad as his passing is, his self-inflicted passing is, we still have to deal with the issues that led to him becoming famous for all the wrong reasons. And academia and society in general has to wake up and smell the roses that DEI and political correctness, as we used to call it, or wokeism, is doing terrible things to our society. And Jason Arde and his fate are a symptom of that problem, which we must still address. I'm interested in your thoughts on that. I know many of you would have followed that over the weekend. You can ring me on 0800 332 83, 0800 debate, or text me on 5050. Sean, don't speak too soon. He may rise on the third day. Yes, there has been some very dark humour, and I'm sorry if you want... And I'm just going to say this too. I'm sure Jason Arde never heard a thing I said or read a thing I posted on social media. And if you want to accuse me of being part of his pile on everything, absolute bullshit. Absolute bullshit in the age of social media. And as someone who has dealt with these things, I don't know, I also posted over the weekend that thing with Richard Fanslow wishing me to have a heart attack. Well, you know, deal with it. Morning, mate. Are we really sure that he has passed, or is this just another one of his incredible stories? Jeez, Chris. No, he's been holding his... He's going for the holding your breath record, world holding your breath record. Sean, the death of Jason Arde is on him, but also on those who manipulated, used and abused him by finding him a useful instrument for the progressive fantasy of diversity, inclusion and equity. Cheers, Leslie McTurk. I hear you, Leslie. I hear you. And look, don't worry. His family won't be listening to what we say in New Zealand. We can't actually have an opinion on this. We are far enough away from it. DEI should be rearranged to DIE. Very droll. Arde sold his soul to the devil. Not much more to say. Morning, Sean. Ha ha ha. The Opportunity Party board smacks of PRC, Communist Party Central Committee. Cheers, Lawrence. There are questions to be asked there. Unfortunately, they don't want to come onto the platform and ask them. They'd rather lie about us. Sean, on Chris Lynch's page, an article about Helen's comments on Top, a Green Party candidate, Teresa Butler, commented, she kept saying a vote for Top is a vote for National. Obviously, everyone disagreed with her. Greens must be worried about them. Well, I think the Greens have picked quite rightly that Top is in at least part a revenge project by James Shaw, whose wife sits at number four on their party list. And though they've denied he's involved in the party, my God, he has to be. But they won't come on and talk about that, will they? Funny that. Poor Mr. Arde, a sad end to a man who could not face accountability. What a tangled web we weave when we practice to deceive. Yes, it is Shakespeare, Neil. I knew that. Thank you. I didn't have time to be outraged about that. If someone can ring in and tell me about it, I'll look at it in the morning. I couldn't be bothered trying to figure out how I get behind the paywall at the Herald for it. The Dutch guy, the All Black, feeling guilty about colonisation in South Africa. That was kind of peak stupid by the Herald, wasn't it? Oh, my God. Oh, it's good to see we whip the bull's asses, though, isn't it? Sean, if I know anything about Jason Arde, he won't let this stop him from competing in the next marathon. I'm sorry, you say this is gallows humour. I say we're allowed. I say we're allowed. You're allowed to say what everyone else is thinking. Sean, Arde would have not hesitated to cancel someone for telling a dirty joke. He's like the BSA people. He lied of his own free will and it cost him everything. He was another unqualified working class person getting uppity instead of knowing his place, says Damien. Oh, Damien, that's very classist of you. You're a complete piece of work, Sean, trying to absolve yourself and your ilk of the pile-on, 145 articles by British Press, is overkill, says Ian. Oh, Ian, ring in and argue the point. I'm not going to take a single ounce of responsibility for Jason Arde's passing. He

0: Oh, Hugh, thank you. But that's not really on track.
1: Sean, totally agree with Jason Arday. It may not have happened if he hadn't lied through his teeth. He must have known the truth would eventually catch up with him. And he had good fun on fun run at the time, even with all those broken legs, says Michelle. Well said, Michelle. After the break, we're going to look into a new crime spree involving rental cars. Really interesting story. Oh, just before we go any further, Neil, it wasn't Shakespeare. Oh, what tangled webs we weave. It was Walter Scott. Sir Walter Scott. Quite right. Well pointed out. Thank you, Sean. All right. Now, this story you may have missed. It was in the Post over the weekend and it caught my eye. You know, I don't think we can ever underestimate the scumminess of the criminal mind, and particularly the gang criminal mind. And I was amazed to read the story in the Post that laid out apparently what's a bit of a crime wave involving rental cars, where gangs, yes, scum of the earth gangs, get clean skin, people with clean driving records, to hire rental vehicles, and then they basically just hand them over to the gangs. Apparently this is on the rise to the point where police are kind of looking into it and may get a task force together to find out how this latest piece of criminality works and what challenges it poses for rental vehicle companies. We're joined by James Dalgleish. James is CEO of the Rental Vehicle Association. Hey, James, how are you?
2: Sure, Sean, good morning. How are you?
1: Yeah, very well, thank you. Now, how big is this problem?
2: Sean, I think this issue is not... It's not just a recent rise. You know, this has been going on for quite some time in the background, and operators are working very hard behind the scenes to try and ramp up their conditions of hiring and their conditions of doing business to try and eliminate these circumstances.
1: All right. How many of these crimes will be occurring a week?
2: An impossible question for me to ask.
1: Okay, give us a ballpark. Any idea?
2: I don't have that visibility across the entire industry. I just couldn't sit here and speculate. I'm not prepared to do that.
1: Okay, how does this thing work? Because it would seem to me if you've got the driver's details and their home address, you can ping them if they don't bring the car back.
2: Yeah, look, I think there are probably two different sets of circumstances that are causing challenges for operators. So locals hiring locally. So, you know, sometimes we end up with... lower grade clientele hiring rental cars and maybe not behaving perfectly with them. But the one that's on the rise is definitely what you're calling the clean skin scenario. So, you know, gangs might be sending in somebody who maybe owes them a debt or something, and they go in to acquire a vehicle with a valid license and a registered credit card, and then under pressure hand the vehicle over to the gangs.
1: Afterwards. Well, then just go to the person who hired the vehicle? That's no loss for you, is it?
2: You know, well, you do, but you've still got to be able to get paid in these situations, and so the challenge is that the vehicle it then ends up in the wrong hands and disappears. And we can't speculate on what's occurring with that vehicle while it's, you know, in the wrong hands. But getting the vehicles back is a genuine challenge. So in certain circumstances, it's distinctly possible operators would never see the car again.
1: All right, James, is it on the rise? Even though you can't give me the number of times it's happened. Is it increasing as a problem?
2: I think the issue has been there for a wee while, and I'm not aware at the moment in terms of operators across the board telling me it's a rising issue right now, so it feels like it's similar to what it was.
1: Oh, God, so is this just a beat-up by the Post?
2: I didn't say that. I think, look, you know...
1: You kind of did, James. You kind of did say it's a bit of a beat-up.
2: I think they've got their hands on some information between the RVA and the police and some communication, and good on the gang task force for taking the issue seriously. And there was some communication there between the various parties. So, you know, police are aware it's a challenge for operators, and I know, you know, at times they're under-resourced, but they're doing the best they can to support. So, yeah, we are trying to get on top of the issue. It is a challenge for operators.
1: All right. And, you know, okay, so it is happening. And the gang task force, police gang task force, is involved now.
2: Yeah, look, there's been correspondence with them on an ongoing basis, and we'll continue to meet into the future. But, it's at least it's on their radar. That's a great thing from operators' perspective, is that it's on the police's radar.

0: that out, which is good news.
1: All right. I hate to think that all the gang members who listen to the platform are now saying, ooh, that's a good con, bro. Let's do that. But also, I'll tell you what, and I occasionally use rental cars, particularly given the reliability of my own car. This is why I guess we go through all that paperwork when we hire a rental car that can sometimes do your head in, but there's a reason they need to do that, right?
0: Yeah, there is. People need to be ID'd properly. And I think that the thing that rental car gets compared to is like the hotel transaction or the airplane transaction. You know, you're not hiring the plane, you're hiring a seat on the plane. You're not hiring the hotel, you're hiring a room in the hotel. But when you hire a vehicle, you are responsible for an asset and, you know, you're driving it, et cetera, et cetera, et cetera. So, you know, IDing people as part of the process is really, really important for operators, absolutely.
1: All right. James, good luck with it, and I thank you for joining us this Monday morning.
0: Thank you, Sean. All the best. Have a great day. Thanks.
1: Cheers.
0: Bye-bye.
1: James Dalglish, CEO of the Rental Vehicle. Let's just say I think the Post may have over-egged that. I think they may have turned the heat up on that story. James didn't say it was BS. He said it's an issue. We know that the gang task force in New Zealand is looking at it, but maybe not a crime wave. Maybe the Post needs to calm down just a little bit. All right. I'm glad we looked into it, though, because it isn't just a story that caught my eye and fascinated me. Tony says that interview is going to be a sitter for a Friday sausage prize. Tony from Tasman. Good morning, Sean. Arday's fraud was certain to be found out. Cambridge University were complicit in the fraud and should take some responsibility for all the downstream events, including his death. That is from Stephen. I'm not blame anyone involved in this for the except Jason Arday. That's what suicide is. You've already got the perpetrator, right? At ultimate price. Hey, short handing, I'm mentioning the one year who got attacked. But look, I'll look at that. To that story, and Lynch about it because he's connect damage. And I will say this, though, in this case. Exercise just sensitivity. There is a family who have lost it. It looks like the dog was their pet. You don't know what sort of dog it was, but pitbull is what you think, isn't it? Let's be honest. No. And that family and the people family need imagine a little bit of grief, and I'm not going to know it. So look, we into that. No, nothing's going to bring the little bubba back. Maybe we can get into it after the funeral. Maybe the decent thing to do in that. So yeah, you, and it's different. There's a comparison with the Jay story and the story about the kid being killed by the dog in Christchurch. I know in a country of 5 million people with the audience we've, that will get back to people. So I know Jason, I know the platform, for a bit of him on the bum. But that is why we it's a different level of sensitivity around. We can sit and enjoy what we want, tragedy, maybe put to rest and a family has to their lives. So let him do that without walking us out of it. There's my thought on that. Dave, how are you?
2: Jason fell out. It's really, I mean, that's a bad thing, not for anybody. That's a bad thing. But I've come up with a good idea. I think what the left, what we should, if you have right and you're questioning left,

0: hard to at any point because it might upset their feelings and they might hurt themselves. So all centre-right people, anybody that considers themselves to be centre-right, you are no longer allowed to question the left because there's a possibility that your questioning might upset them. Now, I think this might help the Green Party because some of their members have been questioned, and it may have been a similar case to Mr. Ardo, where perhaps they had some mental health issues.
1: Are you talking about James Shaw? He's not in the Green Party anymore.
0: No, about the Green Party in general, Sean, because, I mean, somebody might hurt themselves. So I think prior to this election, we should no longer ask any questions of them. In fact, what we should be doing, the people on centre-right, now, that's different. Now, we should be allowed to question them relentlessly. It doesn't matter whether they have any issues, or, you know, in the way of mental health. And, of course, I don't know anybody like that, but it doesn't matter. You're allowed to question them until they fall over. That's a question them until they fall over. That's what I think. That's the way we should be running the show, Sean.
1: Very good.
0: How do you feel about that?
1: I think that's a brilliant philosophy, Dave, and I thank you for sharing it with the group.
0: Cheers.
1: Sean Ardo killed himself because there was a lot more to be exposed, no doubt about it. Knocked that on the head. Faye, I don't know what he was thinking. I don't know why he killed himself. I know that he killed himself, though, and no one else should be blamed for that. Sean, absolutely, this is about the baby killed by the dog, but it's an issue New Zealand needs to get to grips with. Dog attacks are just not acceptable. My heart goes out to the family. Well, as I say, it appeared to be their dog. Very good, Dave. Laugh out loud, says Glenis. Sean, did you read the story of the Herald with dental pain and wants the government to open a local? Oh, no, I didn't. It's just more whinging. I'm blaming the Dutch for Jason Adern. No, are they? Sean, the Spannerhead reaped what he sowed. It was his choice how he dealt with it. Harsh, but, you know, you can't defame the dead. Well said, Sean. First, Ardo called the police on a journalist for investigating him. Then he cowardly left his children fatherless rather than face accountability, says Maddie. So Jason Ardo actually managed to do something properly, says Matt. Sean, don't mention... I won't mention that on here then. Pretty bizarre story, the Jason Ardo one for sure. But it's a sad, shallow bunch of utter wankers that'll make jokes about him so soon. Disgusting, actually, says Dave the Bricky. Well, people do, Dave, but is it insensitive if no one of any note's going to, you know, but is it insensitive if no one of any note's going to, you know, no one directly associated with them's going to hear them? And I know it's very gallows humour. Dave, ring in and tell, because it's an interesting line that you've clearly fallen down on one side of. Sean, what if Jason Ardo had had air traffic controller on his CV? Exactly. Dave should do stand-up. He's a lot funnier than most of New Zealand's woke comedians. For God's sake, do not encourage the man. It is 13 minutes away from 8 o'clock. Let's go to a break.
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5: Just a reminder, we've got Chris Trotter, and it'll be half an hour to have a really good yarn this morning. Chris Trotter joins us live after the news at 8 o'clock, and I held off on this to let the kind of wake of the leadership challenge in National just settle, and I thought, let's come back to Chris on Monday. I had so many of you messaging and emailing saying, why don't you get Chris Trotter on? I just wanted to wait till the time is right. So, you know, you grab yourself a cup of tea, get a comfy seat, and Chris and I chew through all the politics after the news at 8 o'clock this morning. Well, I asked him to call in and debate the point, and true to his word, he did. Dave, the Bricky, how are you, mate?
6: Happy Monday morning, Sean. How are you?
5: Very good. Nice to hear from you.
6: Yeah, so what did you want to ask me?
5: Well, you were going on that it was a bit off for me to make jokes about Jason Arday.
6: No. I was not directing anything specifically at you.
5: I don't mind if you were.
6: If you want to wear it, you can wear it. But, I mean, there were three or four texts that came in, you know, saying things like, oh, no, he's only joking, he's going to rise from the dead, yada, yada. Yeah. Look, there's no doubt about it. Jason Arday's demise was his own doing, right from the very beginning. With his and I saw this about 3 days online before you broke the story here in New Zealand, and I thought it was just one of the most bizarre things I'd ever read. I think it actually started out that he'd claimed he'd been on the British program 7+, which follows people.
5: Unfortunately, he hadn't been born when 7 Plus started.
6: And he hadn't been born, that's right, yeah. And

0: And so it popped up on my feed. I had a bit of a read about it. I just think it shows the shallow depth of humanity that we make jokes about it straight away like that. And I have I'd like to finish if I can. I have absolutely no doubt that once this story started to break, Jason Arday's social media would have been just hammered by small-minded, shallow people that want to take the piss out of them. And yes, we should fight back against DEI every way we can, but I just think that the narcissism and bullying, that's all social media is nowadays, is narcissism and bullying and just absolute garbage. And I just choose not to engage in it anymore. And my life's so much more enriched. I've got to be honest with you, Sean. When I hear things like, for instance, the story about the Air New Zealand lady, and then you'd come on the show the next day and you'd said it was trending on Twitter and all this sort of stuff.
1: Yeah,
0: and people
1: I'm a terrible man.
0: No. I don't care what kind of man you are, Sean. You're just simply not that important to me. You're a voice in my ears every day during the day. But what I'm saying is, when I hear those sort of things, I am so eternally grateful for the life that I've led, that I haven't marched up and down the beltway like you have your whole life, that I don't live my life on social media, and I understand that you're going to probably tell me there's a point about your life that you have to because it involves your job, and I'm just so utterly grateful that I've led the life that I have and that I and my family have disengaged from what's just now become a cesspit of, like I said, utter wankers.
2: Wow, Dave. Are you voting opportunity, Dave?
0: Nope. Why would you think that? You accuse me of, over the years I've known you, Sean, you've accused me of so many crazy things. You've called me a cooker twice and I'm vaccinated, pal.
1: Yeah, Dave, I loved your, that was a great rant, mate, and I love your honesty, and I'm sure that many, many people listening agree with you and take the same approach. But, it's a dirty job I've got to do, but someone's got to do it for you.
0: Yeah, I just think my life has been such a fulfilling one. I'm standing right now on a massive apartment complex in Hallsville, and that's the footprint I leave behind in my life. I've built neighbourhoods and communities, and I'm so grateful that I've. You know what? My daughter, she's 26 now. She's doing a vet nursing diploma. When she left school, she was going to go to broadcasting school and become a journalism. And I think,
1: thank God, you talked her out of that.
0: Thank F she didn't do it because really I'm an observer and I observe mainstream media picking on you and then you pushing back.
1: If only I spent my days sticking my arm up cows' bums, I'd be so much happier, wouldn't I, Dave?
0: Up whose bums?
1: Cows' bums. If that's what my job was as a vet, I'd be so much happier, wouldn't I?
0: Oh, probably. Well, better that than just ending up finding out that at the end of your life, all you've been is a narcissistic bully.
1: Yeah. All right. Hey, Dave.
0: Good saying, mate.
1: It is always a pleasure, my friend. Have a great day at work. Good to talk to you.
0: You too, buddy. Cheers.
1: He was on fire this morning, wasn't he? Peter, how are you?
3: All right, not so bad. I didn't realise until I looked it up. I've been past Useless Islands when I was an 18-year-old islands, when I was an 18-year-old, and of course didn't know they were called Useless Islands then, down in Dusky Sound.
1: That's so, right, Dusky Sound, Useless Islands. Why were they called Useless Islands? Because Captain Cook looked at them and said, they're not much bloody use, are they?
3: Mind you, there's that many islands in Dusky Sound. We're more interested in the historical ones like Anchor Island and places like Pickersgill Harbour and Facile Cove and that sort of thing.
1: I'll read my entry, Peter, for that. Useless Island, Southland, a name that appears on Captain James Cook's chart from his 1773 voyage and obviously reflects his opinion of the islands. Hinarotu is the Maori name for Useless Bay to the south of Useless Islands. So there's also Useless Bay and Useless Islands. And that's probably quite useless information for most of us, isn't it, Peter?
3: There's another wee cove around the corner and anchor on passage called Duck Cove, which is there's some weird and wonderful names in Dusky.
1: Yeah. Yeah, there sure is. I'll tell you what, Peter, it's not

0: Fjordan, I've never spent any time really down there or had a look, and people say it's so beautiful. I guess, Peter, what I, and you're from Te Anau, right? I guess I'm put off. Yeah. It seems a hell of a place to travel around.
1: Yeah, I mean, well, yeah, once you're there, though, you're there. But, yeah. I mean, it's good. Like, I suppose we used to fly in and out all the time, either float plane or helicopter. So, I mean, you took it for granted, but you didn't. You appreciated it, eh?
0: What's the best time of year to go to Fiordland?
1: Oh, any time, really.
0: Oh, okay. It's cold and raining all the time anyway. It doesn't matter.
1: Well, at the moment, we've got snow-capped mountains. I mean, it's just... Even last night, there was, like, the lazy moon, and there was one bright star above it, or just beside it. I mean, the sky was so clear. It was just gorgeous. And I think any time, I mean... Depends where you go, you're going to get sandflies, so it doesn't actually matter.
0: Mm. Even in winter, even when it's really cold, you get sandflies.
1: Yeah, in some places you will, yeah.
0: Yeah. Peter, it's an amazing part of the country, and I must actually spend some time down there. It's probably the one place of the country I've never really visited. But, yeah, God, right. Even just you talking about those inky black nights, most people I know have been there, say it is fantastic, and I thank you for knowing something about Useless Islands. Good on you.
1: Yeah, we appreciate the area anyway.
0: Good on you.
1: Cheers, bud. Good work.
0: Even if Dave the Bricky does it.
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4: 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And the third one is that we all have equal rights. So what's not to like about this? And yet we then have the haka that comes out that says that we're wrong and that we're racist, trying to unify the country, and we're racist. 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
0: The union is really just like a branch of the Labour Party. I mean, how did you get this job? You fail as a candidate somewhere and suddenly you're the head of the PSA flirt. And you're really unions, Labour Party, togs, undies.
6: I'll first of all tell you that it's not surprising that the union movement and the Labour Party have people who are active in both. That shouldn't
0: Some
6: be a surprise to anyone.
0: At the hip.
6: Absolutely. But the PSA is a non-partisan union and I've worked there for over 20 years.
0: PSA is a non-partisan union. Okay. How many National Party candidates work or have held office in the PSA? None.
6: None that
0: none.
6: I can recall, but...
0: None, but it's non-partisan, right, Blair?
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7: Listen, the other thing that really annoyed me and I wanted to talk about was Marmite sandwiches. My mother made my school lunches, Josh. My mother was a typical mother. We lived in a state house in Whanganui. My father was a school teacher. He used to ride his bike to school because we didn't have a car. Oh, yeah. No car. We had no car. War everywhere. And school teachers weren't paid much in those days. They got a huge pay rise, salary rise, I think at late 60s, early 70s, but they weren't paid much. My mother had four of us, three and under, and she didn't work, all right, because women didn't work. No wonder she ended up on Valium and suffering suburban neurosis like everybody else around her. Anyhow, cut a long story short, she made lunch for us every day. End up in a brown paper bag and with greaseproof paper surrounding it, and it would be sandwiches, it'd be a piece of home cooking, which incredibly my mother did, and then it would be a piece of fruit, whatever the piece of fruit might be. I quite liked it when it was apple season. In those days, they didn't have cool stores, so there were seasons. You might get a banana, you might get an orange. I wasn't all that keen on those. For some strange reason, my mother went through a tamarillo phase. No, I know. Boy, that found its way to the rubbish bin. But that's what we got, Josh. Now, as we got older, we went from having two sandwiches, so cut in half. By the time I got to intermediate, I guess, and certainly by high school, I was having three sandwiches, Josh, you know, cut in half, so you got six half sandwiches, you know what I mean? And sooner or later, my mother, I think at about when I became 14 or 15, said, you make your own lunch. And that was fine because, boy, I was over it after 10 years of my mother making me lunch. Now, I remember that on occasions, my mother actually tried to get quite inventive. It took me forever to get her to make me a sandwich of canned spaghetti. What is canned spaghetti? Listen, I loved it. I saw some kid had it at school and I went, oh, what would that taste like? The answer is, it tastes magnificent. Loved it. Eggs, for my mother, curried eggs. So I would open my school bag and, ugh, Laws, oh God, have you crapped in your pants? No, no, it's my curried egg sandwiches. But yes, oddly enough, I have as well. But it was covered up by the curried egg sandwiches. Oh, I love those days. And then she'd do, oh God, we had walnuts and raisins. So she'd put walnut and raisins. And frankly, those two things might belong together when you've had one too many beers, but quite frankly, at 12:30 on the primary school playground, I didn't. But then I'd get the Marmite. I'd get the Marmite sandwich. Sometimes the Marmite would appear with a little bit of lettuce. Sometimes the Marmite would appear with a little bit of cheese. And there wasn't real cheese in those days. You got that plastic Chesdale crap. You got a block and you slice it yourself in those days.
8: Yeah.
7: Believe it or not, people could actually use their hands in those days without it being put individually wrapped a block into what? 100 different slices. People just slice the block themselves. Anyhow, I'm sorry. I didn't realise until the last 24, 48 hours, Josh, that I lived a seriously deprived life. Because the plethora of criticism, anything from nutritionists to school principals to the opposition to everybody to Radio New Zealand announcers and TVNZ commentators, that somehow a Marmite sandwich and an apple is some sort of offence to not just New Zealand's culinary tradition, but also it's a form of child abuse, giving your child that for lunch. I didn't realise that. My entire generation, Josh, who seem to have lived quite well, thanks very much, and our ages are increasing, we seem to have done quite well with it for ourselves, the general generation, I have to say. We could go back and claim some form of, oh, I don't know, historic abuse, couldn't we? My mother gave me Marmite sandwiches for 10 years.
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9: 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It's their sanctuary to go to quite often.
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11: In this update, the government says New Zealand's reputation as a modern, first-world economy depends on the second Waitemata harbour crossing. It's announced a business case will be completed next year for options on a crossing to address the limitations of the Auckland Harbour Bridge. Transport Minister Chris Bishop says they're open to a tunnel or reconsidering the option of a bridge at Maola Reef.
12: It is going to be one of the largest and most complex projects we've ever considered. Ultimately, the Crown carries the funding levers, we carry the risk, so it needs clear accountability and responsibility.
11: Confidence the Commerce Commission can come up with a fair threshold for illegal supermarket price gouging. The Green Party's announced a new members' bill banning the duopoly from charging excessively over reasonable profit margins, as determined by the Commission. Gemma Rasmussen from Consumer NZ says pricing controls can create discomfort, but this is a good option.
13: If the Commerce Commission is able to define excessive profit through their market study, I think that there can be a way to agree what would be an unreasonable markup.
11: Donald Trump's cutting back joint military exercises with South Korea, citing his very good relationship with North Korea's leader Kim Jong-un. In a social media post, the US president says the exercises are not only costly, but send an inappropriate and hostile signal to Pyongyang. There's hope the runway could bring spending back to Auckland's CBD. New Zealand Fashion Week has returned to Auckland's waterfront, hosting the country's top designers. After being cancelled in 2024 due to fragile consumer confidence, last year's return saw spending rise 19% in the city on the week prior. Heart of the City Chief Executive Viv Beck says the event often brings noticeably more people to the city centre.
8: It's a great year for the city centre and a great week with open day for CRL on Saturday and also right in the middle of restaurant month. So we're expecting a boomer.
11: That's news.
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7: Where do these Imaine Keyliffs and the Caster Semenyas and the Lin Yu Tings and all those people fit at the Olympics? 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What do we do? So all the transgender people too, what do we do with them? They can't play women's sport. Okay, no, understood that. And the international athletics, amateur athletics, and the professional athletics, obviously, have said you can't. Fair enough. They can't play rugby. Fair enough. Yeah, but what about this group that's in the middle? Where do they go if they don't play women's sport? And yet, to all intents and purposes, they've been living as a woman their entire lives.
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0: We obviously have a large number of stargazers who are Platform listeners and part of the family. Someone else says, Venus and the New Moon put a spectacular display on last night, a most excellent display. The bright star beside the moon is Venus. Someone else says, lovely. Maybe, you know, someone can ring in and just give us a little bit more. Is it astrological or astronomical? I just shut up. Might look any more stupid. All right, what a week in politics last week. And a lot of you were saying, oh, you need to get Chris Trotter on. I said, let's just wait till it all settles down. And I rang Chris last week and I said, come on Monday. And true to his word, here he is to talk about, wow, what is an increasingly exciting political landscape in New Zealand. Chris, great to have you with us, mate. How are you?
10: I'm very well. Good morning, Sean.
0: Well, boy, look, first up, I just want to say I'm in a really weird and uncomfortable position this morning. A month or so back, I launched my new philosophy. If I'm ever in doubt about what to do politically or what to think politically, I look at what Helen Clark thinks and I think the opposite, and that stands me in great stead. But bugger me, if she didn't come out this weekend and say something I agreed to with. She said Jack Tame's interview with Kew Lay Wong was a train wreck for the Opportunity Party, and she is joining a growing number of people on the left now that Opportunity have been pushed there by Chris Luxon, who are asking questions about this new designer party, Chris.
10: Yes, Jack Tame had done his homework, and no mistake, for that Sunday morning interview. And frankly, I was surprised that while he had several sheets of paper in front of him, Kiwi Wong had nothing at all. And if I was going up against Jack Tame, I think I'd have a bloody ring binder in front of me.
0: I've got to say, we're not media trained people, and I don't interview largely with notes at all. You've got to be able to stand and deliver. People can't read the notes you've got in front of you. You should be able to just do it off the cuff if you're any good, Chris.
10: Yeah, you should. And she didn't. And she will pay a price, and the Opportunity Party will pay a price for her failure to rise to that challenge. I must confess, however, very few, if any, politicians could withstand that sort of forensic attack. They should be able to, I agree. But I can't think of any.
0: Well, the attack was only sustainable because he did have information and he didn't use everything he could have. There are serious questions about exactly how their board has been elected.
10: Oh, look, you know.
0: It looks like this guy who paid $200,000 through various companies got on the board as a result, got on a board that can veto any MPs that get elected to Parliament. That looks incredibly dodgy to me, Chris. Looks incredibly dodgy to me.

0: All of that, is perfectly legitimate. And he did his job very well. And Kyle Wong did not do hers as well as she should have. I just watched it and I thought to myself, how do you deal with that sort of people's prosecutor approach if you're a politician? I mean, if you've got a sort of encyclopedic memory and you've swatted and swatted and swatted, you may be able to draw dredge, you know, fine statistical detail out of your memory. But I've got to say, Sean, that while it was a bit of a train wreck from Kyle Wong's point of view, I'm going to wait with great eagerness to hear Jack Tame take apart the other political parties with the same forensic intensity, because there's been an awful lot of money devoted to National and to Labor and to New Zealand First and to ACT over the years. And I await Jack Tame's forensic skill.
1: The other question is, will this make any difference, an interview like that? Or I would say the general cooling towards opportunity by the mainstream media that had hitherto been very keen on them. Now that they are clearly taking votes off Labor and not National, because I think quite rightly Luxon ruled them out, oh, it seems there's a bit of a temperature change in our mainstream media towards opportunity. Do you think they are now seen, perceived perhaps as the enemy now that they are simply eating Labor's vote?
0: Oh, they are most certainly the enemy of Labor at the moment, because if you look at the surge towards opportunity in the One News Varian poll, and now at 8%, which means that Varian has now come up to the same results as Roy Morgan, which is the Australian-based polling company. Look where it's coming from. It doesn't appear to be coming from the right. It appears to be coming from the left. So, yeah, Labor's got two problems, really. It's got the fact that its numbers are steadily decreasing as the Opportunity Party's numbers are rising. But they also must have in the back of their minds, if they are students of political history, 1996, which was the first MMP election. Now, going into that election, the assumption across the country was that if the numbers were there, Winston would go with Labor in the alliance and you'd have a left-wing government. But what did Winston do? Winston made a deal with Jim Bolger. Why did he make a deal with Jim Bolger? Because it was absolutely crucial if New Zealand First was going to remain a kingmaker, then it couldn't just default left every time, couldn't just meet public expectations every time. Otherwise, you end up like the Greens. Nobody's ever in any doubt about which way the Greens are going to go. Now, you put that in the context of this year's election, and what would you do if you were the Opportunity Party? Now, I know that Luxon's ruled them out, but if the numbers don't add up and the Varian poll, they don't add up without Opportunity, well, I guess, you know, people can change their minds.
1: Yeah, and as much as they're under more scrutiny, people are now asking the questions that I'd want to ask them if they had the guts to be interviewed on the platform. It strikes me it doesn't really matter if they are, their economic policies make no sense, if they're utter hypocrites, if they're dominated by a bunch of rich internet millionaires and former politicians from Labor and the Greens. They're not so much, if you like, a real political party as a feeling. And that feeling is abroad, no matter what the mainstream media or the fringe media say.
0: Yep, exactly. And Labor has only itself to blame for this. You may think that the Opportunity Party's policies are much too radical for your taste,

0: at least the Opportunity Party, and to be fair, this is the legacy of Gareth Morgan, have got two really big ideas which would be transformational in terms of the way New Zealand manages itself, its economy, its welfare system. I mean, it's an across-the-board proposition for change. Now, that used to be Labour's job. That used to be Labour's job. And Labour, last time it did a job like that, the year was 1984.
1: Yeah.
0: It produced transformational change. I didn't like it. A lot of people didn't like it. But you cannot argue that they made it happen. And you think back to the people who argued for it, who took on every opponent and beat them. People like Richard Preble, people like Roger Douglas, of course, Michael Bassett, Mike Moore. I mean, they took a big issue and they faced it squarely. And they came up with a solution, and they sold it to the country. At least for one election, they sold it to the country and damn near took Remuera. Labor has just absolutely failed in the face of a failing economy, in the face of plummeting morale within the population of New Zealand, to actually come up with anything big at all. And this is why Opportunity, for all its technocratic failings, is attracting votes.
1: Yeah, and I think it has a certain momentum that logic is not going to stop.
0: And I would say this. Opportunity, in terms of its structures, in terms of its almost complete lack of democracy, is only, is only presenting itself as the honest woman in this particular drama, because all the other parties have effectively stripped, with the exception of New Zealand First, bless them, have effectively stripped the democracy out of their structures.
1: Yeah. Yeah.
0: They pretend that it's still there, but it's not. I mean, National also has a board which is self-replicating and which, you know, the members of the National Party, however many of them are left these days, really cannot do anything about. That's Stephen Joyce's handiwork, and Stephen Joyce is pretty good at that sort of thing, and National may look like the old National Party, which was democratic to a fault and deliberately created to be democratic, because back in 1936 they said, we will never compete with the Labour Party, which is a mass party, unless we too are a mass party and a democratic party, and said, let the members set policy.
1: Boy, has that torch passed to New Zealand First or what? Chris, can we take a break? I want to come back and talk about, well, the story that all the mainstream media can't get over, but I think was a story that all the mainstream media can't get over, but I think was an interesting one, but we're moving forward the coup last week. Let's take a break.
2: As Wellington Water, they couldn't even keep the water in the pipes. Now Te Aki Wai, that's Wellington Water with a Maori name, wants to drown you with a water bill so high you'll have to give them your house to pay for it. 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Then join Stop Te Aki Wai at Frank Kitts Park this Thursday at 11:30 and march to Parliament. 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
3: Yes, you are on the platform. We're talking to political commentator, New Zealand First supporter. I love saying that with my tongue deep there in my cheek, but I think it's true. Chris Trotter. Chris, let's look back at last week. Boy, I observed on Thursday, I said, I'd like to be next to Chris Luxon in a bar fight. Because you know he'd hit the other guy first. He'd hit the guys you were fighting first and he'd get in the first dirty blow. That was fascinating to watch it unfold, and yet again he shows that despite the powder puff exterior, he is one, you know, he's a mean junkyard dog, isn't he, in that caucus room?
4: Well, I said the same to several people and they sort of looked at me strangely, but I agree with you, Sean. That guy is a street fighter when he has to be. And yeah, you want to make damn sure you can hit him. That you don't sort of walk up to him and start giving him a lot of lip.
3: What's that line, he who comes for the king had better make sure his blade is true,
4: well,
3: or whatever?
4: That's right, yes. Yeah. He who would strike a king must kill him.
3: Yeah.
4: Yes, that's right.
3: And they
4: that's
3: didn't. Right. They just weren't ready. And in fact, it seems to me, Chris, I observed strangely enough, it was the media who tipped off. I kind of had known something was happening all weekend. It wasn't just Monday. But it was Thomas Coughlin who tipped him off, and then he leapt into action. He got his loyal lieutenants, including Mark Mitchell, to hit the phones. And by the time they turned up on Wednesday for the caucus meeting, they'd all lost their bottle by the looks of it.
4: Yes. I mean, that seems clear. And the more information that emerges about the whole process, the clearer it becomes that the plotters, if there were plotters, and no one seems to think that there were plotters anywhere. Plotters?
3: Success has plotters, many fathers, yeah. Chris. Failure is always an orphan.
4: Failure is always an orphan, yes, indeed. But the vehemence of those who stood in defence of the Prime Minister, I think, really unsettled the caucus. And, you know, fair dues. I mean, that's the only way he was going to win, I think.
3: Look,
4: I mean,
3: people are saying, he's still fatally wounded, it'll never be the same. I disagree, actually, Chris. I think he is now in an election campaign where no one's going to come for him again. And I'm going to play later an interview he did with Chris Lynch, I think on Friday, Thursday or Friday. Best interview I've ever seen him give to anyone. I think this might be, well, at least the saving of him in the medium term.
4: Well, we shall see. I don't think it's possible to retune a tin ear overnight. I really don't. And
3: Chris Lynch did tell me that he had Rachel Smalley sitting with him when he did the interview.
4: Okay. Chris Luxon just lacks the political instincts, you know, the political early warning systems

0: which successful politicians have. And I think New Zealanders may have underestimated, because we don't all get to be CEO of Unilever Canada or Air New Zealand, just the sort of close-up fighting skills required of people who wield that much corporate power. And because most people do not move in such a rarefied atmosphere, they perhaps underestimate Chris Luxon, as you say, in a bar fight. But that doesn't cure him of what would appear to me...
1: Oh, foot and mouth disease.
0: Yeah. And, you know, presumably he won't make another mistake of the magnitude of his
1: Chris,
0: to the Rotorua.
1: Actually, I don't think the smart money would be on that.
0: Well, no. No, I wouldn't put a large sum on that. And of course, I think you're right. I think that they're so damned incompetent. I mean, it's as if Caesar went, you know, to the Senate House and they all came at him with rubber knives.
1: Yeah.
0: I mean, it's just like, you know, it's an assassination. It may not end up with the person dead on the floor.
1: And the truth is, I think they didn't realize to committed a political assassination, you are going to get blood on your hands, and I just don't think they had the balls or the guts for it, you know, the political courage for it.
0: No, and also, I mean, just the basic skills. I mean, if you're going to get rid of the leader, then you make damn sure that you have in your little hot hand a piece of paper with the signature.
1: Maurice Williamson, my last interview on Tuesday... Interview on Tuesday, and I had Maurice, how do these things work? And he explained the rolling of Shipley and how they got, you know, signed faxes from everyone so that when Bulger got off the plane, they showed them to Bulger and said, you're toast, mate. They were nowhere near by Wednesday.
0: The other great virtue of having the signatures on a piece of paper, Sean, is that you can't then call an impromptu press conference at the airport and say, nothing to do with me.
1: Yeah, that's right.
0: There is the signature.
1: Look, I just want to move on from this then, and let's see how that works out for Chris Luxon and for the National Party. The one person I would have thought that is whose leadership must be in question, though it's not, is Chris Hipkins.
0: Oh, well, yeah. Don't get me started on the Labor Party.
1: I want to get started. That's why I asked the question.
0: That's right. As I said earlier, I mean, Labor has just failed to rise to the national moment. You know, that's a small N, not a capital N. And people now see it. You see, the small target policy, the nobody move, nobody gets hurt policy, that was fine up until about the beginning of election year. And then you have to, you know, bring into town the whole circus in a big procession with the lions and the tigers and the men on stilts and the drums beating and say, this is what New Zealand is going to get.
1: Yeah.
0: And God knows New Zealand's waited long enough, but the circus is back in town. Come one, come all.
1: Oh, yeah.
0: And Chris Hipkins is no ringmaster.
1: Is there an heir apparent there? Is there anyone who could presume to wrest that crown from him?
0: Well, yeah, I mean... After the last election, when, you know, in the normal course of events, Chris Hipkins would have stood aside, I thought, a combination of Ginny Anderson and, what's his name there, campaign manager, his name's just...
1: McInulty.
0: Right out. Yeah, Kieran McNulty. I thought, you know, something like that would have had a fairly warm reception. But you see, I mean, once again, this is sort of the problem with MMP. Within political parties, it makes cowards of everybody. It's you don't stand out

0: you stand alongside. You know, you stay within the thick black lines in the colouring book, because otherwise you come down the list, you get punished. It's a party that's been stripped of its mass membership. So it's now a party just for identifying, MP prospects for the future. It doesn't make for the sort of bold and the brave. It doesn't make for visionaries. It doesn't even really attract the sort of the showman, like David Lange, who could make you laugh out loud. It doesn't attract, you know, the Norm Kirks, who could make you bloody cry. I mean, you look at that National Labour Party caucus, and, you know, the uni party springs to mind there with the slip of the tongue. You look at Labour's caucus and you say, is there anybody in there that comes even close to being a visionary? Is there anyone there that comes even close to being able to make you either laugh or...
1: Yeah.
0: Well, they can make you cry, but they can make you cry out of sheer desperation and frustration.
1: Yeah, that's
0: the only way they make you
1: cry. Chris, before we finish up, just a couple of other things I want to take on. I looked at all the polls, and I have to say, I think Winston Peters misstepped with his go-home comment. I think that cost them. Cost New Zealand First.
0: Yep.
1: And that seemed to go direct.
0: A rare mistake on Winston's part. I don't know. He's tired. He was crotchety. I mean, 10 years ago, he would have just left it at the opening statement. Look, you've only been here 5 minutes, sunshine. Why don't you let someone who actually knows what he's doing?
1: Yeah, that would have done it.
0: Yeah.
1: Yeah.
0: That's what he would have done. But, yeah, no, he slipped into some sort of fugue state, it seemed to me, on that particular occasion.
1: And it has cost him. Also, Chris, I just want to say, it seems to me we do have the battle lines drawn. In this election, and really, I don't know, it makes it so interesting. We can watch the votes move around from New Zealand First to ACT to National, and we can watch the votes move around from top to Labor to the Greens to Marty Murray seem to be out of it for all money now. It's kind of like we need to get on with it. I reckon most people would know we could have it tomorrow, just get it over and done with.
0: Yeah, it's perilously close, though, Sean. That just keeps coming back in our faces. And it probably explains why, as we sort of began this conversation, the questions are getting a lot tougher for Kiwi Wong, and the scrutiny is getting a lot closer on the Opportunity Party, because as the One News Variant poll made very clear, she is now... the kingmaker, if those numbers hold, and there will be people in Labor, there will be people in National saying, we've got to knock this one down, because...
1: Yeah, well, I had predicted that if Stanford had won the leadership challenge, the first thing she would do would be to walk back the ruling out of the Opportunity Party.
0: Oh, absolutely.
1: Yeah.
0: Oh, and yeah, and a Stanford Kwile Wong combo.
1: The fact is she's a complete. Because she's a complete political amateur.
0: Well, compared to who? That's the problem,
1: Sean. Compared to Stanford, compared to who? Right. Hey, look, just final thing. I don't know. Did you see Helen Clark and Phil Goff and Chris Finlayson in their podcast thing over the weekend on social media?
0: I try very hard to avoid that podcast.
1: Okay, very good. it was just the most elitist crap I'd ever seen.
0: Yeah.
1: And it's just people are saying, well, what we should do is, and well, let's just not worry with elections. We're all so smart.
0: Democracy is just a dirty, grubby business that best done away with.
1: Yeah. Oh, good. I'm glad you felt the same. Chris, it is always such a great pleasure. We get great feedback. Thank you for your time this morning, mate.
0: Always a pleasure, Sean.
1: Cheers. Chris Trotter, political commentator. What did you make of all that? Let's take a break.
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13: Nice text here from Francis. Isn't he a lovely man, Sean? I so enjoy listening to Chris. Well, you know, I'm trying to get him out every month. We'll have a chat to Chris because it's such a good way to get an overview of what's gone on. I know a lot of you take an interest in this. Some of you don't. Now, someone has just written and said, Sean, Christchurch dog attack of baby seems to be an embargo about the dog's details. Well, we don't have what sort of dog it is. It appears from reading the stuff I've read that it was the family's dog. It was a pet that lived at the house. Doesn't matter what sort of dog it is. And as I said, unlike the Jason Arday thing, Jason Arday's family and his friends and connections aren't going to listen to what we say or the opinions we have down here in New Zealand. But we're a small country in New Zealand and there is a family, whatever the circumstances, who are grieving the loss of a child. And that is something that we've got to give them the respect to let them do that. Does it make any difference right now what sort of dog it was? I think we've all got our presumptions and that is Pitbull. Let's just see. Let's just see how that comes out. Aunt Helen is off top now, according to Chris Lynch. Yeah, on Facebook. Yeah. Now, do we have that interview lined up? I'm wondering if we don't go to that next, and then we can have an hour at the end for us to talk amongst ourselves. Now, I did say, and I posted this actually, Luxon came, still won't talk to me, Luxo. I don't know. Oh, he talks to me at the press conference. I'm not sure if there's a press conference today. There wasn't last week.
1: Let's just see. I've got a couple of bangers to flick at him if he, there is a press conference this afternoon at the Beehive Theatreette. But he gave a, and this is amazing, he cannot find any room in the schedule to give.

0: platform and interview. Not for 3 years. Actually, we're just coming up 3 year anniversary of our last interview with Chris Luxon. He was so freaking traumatized. But he did give Chris Lynch, who appears on the platform of Chris Lynch Media in Christchurch, an independent media outlet. He gave Chris Lynch an interview last Friday, I think it was. Yeah, Friday morning. And I thought Chris did a good job. I understand that Rachel Smalley, the former TV presenter, now media trainee at Luxon, was kind of in the room when they did the interview. I wouldn't allow that. If he came in and sat down here, she wanted to sit by him, I'd say, piss off, you can sit outside. But I thought, well, I'm not going to say what I thought. I thought because he won't come on and because Chris is a good interviewer and he's independent media, I thought we would play the Chris Lynch interview this morning. I have asked his permission. He has granted it. This is courtesy of Chris Lynch Media in Christchurch. Do check out Chris Lynch Media. But here it is, Chris Luxon with Chris Lynch.
1: Had to fire a senior minister. What responsibility do you take for losing his confidence? I know you've said your caucus is united, but do you see how that looks almost insincere with what's happened? Can you guarantee voters that you will remain the National Party leader through the election?
2: Chris Lynch News with Eyre Park Canterbury. Locals supporting locals.
1: Prime Minister, thanks so much for your time.
3: Chris Lynch, great to be with you, my friend.
1: Welcome back to Christchurch. Sorry about the weather. You've had one hell of a week. How would you describe the week that was for you?
3: We had a pretty full-on 48 hours, but, you know, we all came together and sorted the issues out, and it's all sorted. And I think, yeah, we leave that room pretty determined, and I'm very proud of the team I've got, and we're very focused on there's a lot at stake at this election, and we're going to make that choice crystal clear to the New Zealand people.
1: Of course, you had to fire a senior minister. What responsibility do you take for losing his confidence?
3: Look, I'm not going to go into it. I've addressed it over the last few days, and obviously, you know, we have a caucus meeting, and what we discuss in caucus, we leave there. But, you know, suffice to say, I leave that caucus room very, very confident in our team. And when I start to think about the choices that New Zealand has, you know, I just would say, line up my senior team versus the other side's senior team and work out who you want to be ministers of different portfolios, take the country forward, and it's a no-brainer.
1: I know you've said in the past, in the last couple of days, that your caucus is united, but do you see how that looks almost insincere with what's happened when you've had two confidence votes in the last couple of months? So how do you reconcile with that, with the public who'll be saying, or be thinking, why should I vote National when you're saying united, but...
3: I think it's pretty obvious. Just look at my front bench, you know, and line it up versus the other side. It's as simple as that. A pretty frustrating 48-hour period, you know, but I'd sooner deal with these issues up front and be very direct about it. And that's my observation, you know, having, you know, come into the National Party in 2020. You know, it's really important to address these issues up front, deal with them and move on. There's no doubt about it. We're very focused on what's coming forward in this election, and there's a lot at stake. I mean, we're here in Christchurch today because we're here talking about the future of the South Island, and, you know, this is going to be a great powerhouse for the New Zealander that we want to see emerge in the future. And I think the visions are pretty stark and different. You know, you've got an opposition, a Labor Party that wants to spend more, tax more, borrow more, take us backwards. You've got a National Party that's, you know, cleaning up a mess, but actually has got a great economic plan to actually grow the economy and to improve affordability and to build the future for our kids and our grandkids, which is what it's all about.
1: On a personal level, though, does it feel awkward with some of your senior ministers now?
3: No, not at all. We're a very tight team, but when we have an issue, we're going to deal with it. And that's the way I've always led, which is when there's an issue, we talk about it, we get in a room, we hammer it out, we deal with it. And that's what you've seen me do. So I think it's a sign of a strong leader and a good leader that you actually can address those issues up front with your team, have the honest, real conversations with each other, and make sure we leave that room very united, very focused.
1: Politically, though, would this be probably one of the worst weeks you've had as a leader of National?
3: Well, it's been a challenging week. I think, you know, by my own admission, I'd say the last week or so. But, you know, the reality is also every week in politics is hard. It's tough. You know, you're dealing with big issues. You've got a lot coming at you.
1: Did you ever think, oh, not again? I'm over this, Amanda.
3: No, never, never, never. Because, you know, I came to politics 5 or so years ago because I believe in the innate potential of this awesome country. You know, I've lived all around the world. I choose to live in New Zealand. I believe in this place. I have great faith in New Zealanders in New Zealand. And I am determined, you know, irrespective of the noise, irrespective of the media, irrespective of the commentators, that we are here to make sure this country is going to realise its potential so that our kids and our grandkids actually get to have better futures than we had. You know, I'm a generation, as you are, Chris, where actually I did better than my parents, and they did better than their grandparents, and they did better than their great-grandparents. We've got to make sure our kids and our grandkids can do better, and they did better than their grandparents, and they did better than their great-grandparents. We've got to make sure our kids and our grandkids can do better than us, and that's really what it's about. So I'm connected to the mission, the purpose, which is to build the best small country on planet Earth. And I know we can do it, but we've got to, you know, fix the basics, build the future, and take a positive plan forward.
1: Can you guarantee voters that you will remain the National Party leader through the election?
3: Yeah, absolutely. Yeah, no doubt about it.
1: No doubt about it?
3: No doubt about it.
1: No other coups on the way?
3: No doubt about it, no. We've got a very good team, we've got a very good plan, and that's really what it's about. It's about competing visions for New Zealand. And one is just the answer is we're going to spend money, waste money. As a result, we're going to crank up taxes. Just think about the taxes being proposed by the opposition parties, you know, land taxes, capital gains taxes, wealth taxes, gift taxes, increases to income and corporate tax rates. We'll that's not the way forward.
1: We'll look at some of those shortly. I want to talk about the South Island transport funding. There was a report that was out yesterday. To be fair, it's an advocacy report. You had the Environment Canterbury Chair, Dion Swiggs. He said the South Island is missing out on about $1.8 billion in transport funding. He told me that. Others have said it's about $1.5 billion. He was talking about population base. No doubt you probably heard all that. Do you accept that the South Island has not received its the money it thinks it deserves?
3: No, absolutely not. I think you're seeing a government that's been incredibly invested in the South Island. If I just take transport as a key, you know, sector of infrastructure, you know, our spending across the whole of the South Island is up 42% over the, you know, over the previous period under the previous government. If I look at just Canterbury, it's up over 50% just on transport only. As you know, we've got some pretty big projects that we're trying to deal with. You know, think about Pages Road bridges in here in Canterbury, but also Ashburton bridges. And it's not just in the transport space. I mean, the thing I'd ask you to think about is also what's happening in the healthcare space. I mean, we're building a whole new hospital in Dunedin, probably what will be the most expensive hospital in the Southern Hemisphere, I suspect. Yeah, we were actually doing a complete remodel of Nelson Hospital. Today we're announcing that we're going to fit out that third tower here at Christchurch Hospital, which will create 96 extra beds here. So it's the healthcare investments. And then go look at what we've been doing in education. I mean, the huge number of classrooms that have been going in, school remodeling, school upgrades has been huge. And that's because we've got very, very good, and we're getting better and better at it, of more financial discipline, getting the savings out of the back office and the bureaucracy of Wellington, about $50 billion over the last 3 years, and that money getting tipped straight into healthcare, education, infrastructure upgrades.
1: So how do you account for the fact that, I know you're here today to speak to business leaders, they'll be telling you, oh, there were not enough money for the South Island. You know, South Island accounts for 27% of vehicle travel, for example, but received 12% of the transport funding across the last 3 years. They'll be saying, that's not fair, give us more.
3: Judge us by our record. I mean, look what we've been doing across the South Island over the last, you know, 2 and a bit years. I mean, there's been a huge amount of money going in. You don't just step change South Island investment and transport up 42%. I mean, that's, I think, I think it's more than double

0: no funding available. There's actually no money to make these things happen at the moment. So where are we getting the money from?
1: Yeah, look, I mean, we're deeply committed to what are called the 17 roads of national significance. We'll have about six of them in, under construction, actually, across the country in the early new year, in 2027. But what we've also done is actually said, look, we've got to manage this infrastructure in a much better way. And part of how you do the roading projects is you have to recognise they're often in different phases. So, yes, there are some roads that are ready for construction right here and now, and you fund that construction because they're ready to go, obviously. There are others that are in a planning phase and there are others that are in a preparation phase. And so if I look at something like the Hope Bypass, we're doing the Hope Bypass. It's on our roads of national significance, but there's a, it's broken into two phases because there's one major point of congestion that we need to fix sooner and get that design works done and carry on with the wider project. And I think in New Zealand sometimes by not phasing things and breaking things down, you end up, as you've seen over the last 15 years, projects have been talked about ad nauseum, but actually you've got to be able to digest where the project is and where the funding's going to be and when the funding is actually needed. And so don't misread the fact that, you know, we haven't started construction as a, or there may not be construction funding in place as not a commitment to do the project. It's just that some projects are still in the phase of acquiring the property. Some projects are still in the phase of getting resource consents and approval. Some are in technical assessments. Some are in actually design works before you actually kick off on that construction.

0: living standards. So, you know, we have major focus on investing and continuing to invest here in Christchurch. I just say to you, I think Christchurch, as I've said before, you know, with you as well, is that I think it is the model city for New Zealand. You know, when you think about how we make the whole country wealthier, what we have learnt here in Christchurch about an outstanding education system, embracing technology and innovation, getting rid of red tape so we can build houses after an earthquake, making sure we actually get out modern, reliable infrastructure and open up trade and investment. The city is booming. It has an energy. Yes, there's always more for us to do. But, you know, I just say to people, come to Christchurch and you actually, if we...
1: No, we don't want too many people here, Prime Minister.
0: No, but I do. I say, come and see it. Because when I say we're fixing the basics and building the future, this is the model of what we're talking about and what we have done here. So, you know, because I think people do have more affordable housing because our planning laws have been more permissive post-earthquake. You know, you've got outstanding university tech and schools here that actually are setting our kids up well for high-paying jobs. I'm seeing now much more collaboration in the tech startup world. Think about Zethos, think about Dawn Aerospace, those kind of startups that are actually coming out of an academic background, partnering with entrepreneurs to create opportunity for Cantabrians. So, you know, I think there's so much here that we should be really proud about. And in here sits the model of what I want the rest of New Zealand to look and feel like.
1: Don't say too much more about Christchurch, please. With the Opportunity Party rising in the polls, was it a mistake to rule them out?
0: No, not at all. That, you know, a vote for the Opportunity Party is a vote to put Chris Hipkins, Te Pāti Māori and the Greens into government. They are a party that wants to tax New Zealanders 1.75% on all the land that they own.
1: So why are they doing so well in the polls? Incredibly, the last poll was at 8%?
0: Yeah, look, I have to be honest, I don't, as you know, I don't comment on polls because I'm pretty focused on there's only one poll that matters, which is November the 7th.
1: Unless it's a good poll for you, of course.
0: No, I don't even comment on good polls or bad polls, you know, because basically at the end of the day, the one that matters is November 7th, and the choice is very stark, as I keep saying. But with respect to TOP, you know, and the Opportunity Party, what I'd say is, I just want you to think about that. I mean, you're a young person at TOP, you know, and the Opportunity Party. What I'd say is, I just want you to think about that. I mean, you're a young person in New Zealand. You've worked really hard to get your equity together to go buy your first home. We've got record ownership of first home purchases across the country, running about 29% of all property sales of first home purchases. But you've got all that deposit together, and then all of a sudden it's going to get wiped out in your first year of ownership of a house because you're going to have to pay your 1.75% land tax to make every New Zealander a beneficiary getting $19,000 on a universal basic income. It's complete insanity, right? It's utter insanity. So we were right to rule them out because that's not something that's consistent with our values. And I think you're seeing really clear distinction. I mean, we've got opposition parties with 9 tax policies now that are all about actually slugging Kiwis with taxes, more costs, less money in their own pocket, wanting that money into government, and then they'll spend and waste it, as we saw under the last Labor government. So the choice is pretty stark.
1: Just speaking of polls, do you think it was a little bit weird how TVNZ released your popularity stakes in the polls ahead of the main poll at 6 p.m. when you were having the leadership challenge? So they said you went down, I think, 1 point, which in the great scheme of things is not huge, but they made a point of announcing that ahead of the 6 p.m. news. The point I'm trying to make is that seems like a little bit of media manipulation going on there, because it just happened to be convenient for an outlet who doesn't really like you to release that poll.
0: A politician complaining about the media is a bit like a farmer complaining about the weather. So
1: that's true. I'll complain on your behalf.
0: So I just don't get distracted by the noise because I know what the job is and what we have to do. You know, as I said, you know, last Friday there was a different poll out. You know, there's lots of polls happening every single week, and that's why I've just made a position. Look, I don't comment on them. You know, I'm focused on what we need to do, which is actually get economic growth into New Zealand, make sure life becomes more affordable for people, and build the future. And we have an exciting future ahead of us, and that's what energises me.
1: Prime Minister, thanks so much for your time. Good to see you back in Christchurch.
0: Great to be with you, Chris. Thanks for your time.
2: That is Chris Lynch in conversation with the Prime Minister last Friday. I thought it was pretty good for a guy who supposedly is mortally wounded after a leadership challenge. I think he seemed surprisingly clear. Someone said, have a shot every time the Prime Minister says, you know. Yeah, he did say, you know, quite a lot, you know. You'd be absolutely hammered by now if it was the Thunderdonk, wouldn't you? Wouldn't you? Look, I thought it was pretty competent. And well done, Chris Lynch. It was a good interview. You didn't, you asked a question. And also, look, apologies, obviously quite South Island Christchurch centric, but that's what Chris Lynch and Chris Lynch Media do. They're kind of like the voice of Christchurch. But I thought for

0: guy who supposedly is mortally wounded, that was a pretty competent interview, wasn't it? And he's quite, he only mentioned, I think he said build the future a few times, and he only said the full, fix the basic, build the future once, I think, in the whole thing. You've been listening. You're now attuned to it, aren't you, Bella? You're like...
1: I thought he was going to whip it out at the full one at the very end.
0: He didn't. He showed some restraint. He did say it earlier, but he kept on building the future, and what an exciting future it is. So what did you think? I get up, I get the newspapers, I sit around newspapers at home, the Sunday papers, the Saturday papers. Then they're all saying, oh, he's mortally wounded, blah, blah, blah. Do you reckon he is? And do you give a stuff, to be honest? Do you get a stuff? Sean can't stand Luxon's corporate speak. Sounds like the upper management. Sean Luxon sounded good, but I wish he'd come and talk to you like this. Well, he's more than welcome. The invitation is open. He knows that. Sean Luxon has to be the most boring person ever. Sean, that's the sort of interview we could hear on the platform. Shame he won't come on, says Dave. Well, I guess he'd look there now. I said, well, I don't need to talk to Sean because I can talk to Chris Lynch, and he puts it on. That's a once a Luxo. You're only getting to pull that trick once, buddy. Can't stand Luxon's corporate speak. Sounds like the upper management of the company I work for, says Jesse. Change company, Jesse, if you don't like it. Honestly. 0800 33 22 83. Look, I'm going to make, and if you could write this down, Bella, I'm going to make a very strange editorial decision today. I want to get Mohan Dutta on. You know, Mohan, Sean is the white supremacist, whiteness. Mohan Dutta from Massey University, because for some reason I ended up down a rabbit hole, and I was reading some of his stuff about Modi's visit here, and strangely enough, it would appear to me that Dr. Mohan Dutta is lining up with Winston Peters and raising concerns about the India Free Trade Agreement, and it would seem to me the Prime Minister's attendance at that Modi rally in Auckland. And this is an issue I have been vaguely aware of before, but I really want to talk to someone about it in a more detailed sense, and I suspect that Dr. Mohan Dutta knows a lot about this. It's a thing called Hindutva. Hindutva, I think I've got that right. It is the rise of nationalism in India. And it's funny, you know, the way politics and things compare. Like Winston Peters is a nationalist. There's also a huge nationalist, ethno-nationalist movement in Israel. And my understanding, imperfect as it is that Modi has tapped into this religious ethno-nationalism. And that rally he held in Auckland was an ethno-nationalist Hindutva rally, and that this is causing real tensions and is a real force around the world. And it strikes me from some of the stuff I've read that Mohan Dutta is saying he's kind of with Winston Peters in that Luxon and our government should be staying out of joining or giving succor to this quite extreme ethno-nationalist Indian ethno-nationalist movement that has been promoted by Modi, or Modi is part of. So we are going to reach out to Mohan Dutta. Sean is a white terrible supremacist. I'll reach out and see if we can get him on the program to talk about it. I'm sure if he's a person who's of genuine heart and has an open mind, he'll come on and help us learn more about that. Or maybe not. Sarah, g'day.
2: Yes, Mr. Luxon, I think he's well-intentioned, but often the road to hell is paved with good intentions. Last week's Monty Python coup cost the taxpayer $35K, and it did not display a very good example of team unity. And I feel actually very sorry for...
0: Well, where did it cost us money, Sarah?
2: All that, the money with airfares and taxi fares and going down, you know, having meetings and...
0: Yeah, they're allowed.
2: That's
0: we would have paid
2: not
0: for
2: free.
0: It. Yeah, no.
2: And I don't think...
0: But he won, didn't he?
2: He did. He looks quite triumphant. But I don't think for one minute, and neither does most sane people, that Chris Pink was 100% responsible for the leadership coup.
0: No, no, but he was the
2: fool. And neither does Helen Clark, and neither does most of the mainstream media.
0: Sarah, how do you feel this morning having to agree with Helen Clark on something?
2: Well, I actually, you know what? This is mea culpa. I think she was the best female prime minister. I wouldn't rate
0: Sarah, you need to go and have a cup of tea and lie down right now. You're obviously losing your mind.
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4: As I was driving back, I looked at my little petrol gauge and went, oh, I've got Peter Phillip. 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And filled up, and I was very pleased to note that I got 10 cents off, Josh, that I'd arrived at the Caltech station on the day that they were getting 10 cents off, and that I got an extra 2 cents off, Josh, because I've got my Super Gold card. 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I don't know why. It's almost like a badge of honour. And I'm always expecting, I present the Super Gold card and people say, I'm waiting for them to say, oh, you don't look 65, or did you steal that from your father? 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They never do, can I just say.
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7: In this update, the government says New Zealand's reputation as a modern, first-world economy depends on the second Waitemata harbour crossing. It's announced a business case will be completed next year for options on a crossing to address the limitations of the Auckland Harbour Bridge. Transport Minister Chris Bishop says they're open to a tunnel or reconsidering the option of a bridge at Maola Reef.
8: It is going to be one of the largest and most complex projects we've ever considered. Ultimately, the Crown carries the funding levers, we carry the risk, so it needs clear accountability and responsibility.
7: Confidence the Commerce Commission can come up with a fair threshold for illegal supermarket price gouging. The Green Party's announced a new members' bill banning the duopoly from charging excessively over reasonable profit margins, as determined by the Commission. Gemma Rasmussen from Consumer NZ says pricing controls can create discomfort, but this is a good option.
9: If the Commerce Commission is able to define excessive profit through their market study, I think that there can be a way to agree what would be an unreasonable markup.
7: Donald Trump's cutting back joint military exercises with South Korea, citing his very good relationship with North Korea's leader Kim Jong-un. In a social media post, the US president says the exercises are not only costly, but send an inappropriate and hostile signal to Pyongyang. There's hope the runway could bring spending back to Auckland's CBD. New Zealand Fashion Week has returned to Auckland's waterfront, hosting the country's top designers. After being cancelled in 2024 due to fragile consumer confidence, last year's return saw spending rise 19% in the city on the week prior. Heart of the City Chief Executive Viv Beck says the event often brings noticeably more people to the city centre.
10: It's a great year for the city centre and a great week with open day for CRL on Saturday and also right in the middle of restaurant month. So we're expecting a boomer.
7: That's news.
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5: 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Does the Prime Minister have the backing of his caucus?
11: 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He is fundamentally a good guy who wants the best for New Zealand, and when you see him interacting with people one-on-one, you get that. 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
0: All right, there we go. Well, look, unusual for me to play someone else's full interview, but I just thought, you know, give you a feel of how he's bounced back. Sean, every question, political, economic, social, cultural, even personal, is at its core a question of religion, says Neil. I don't know what you're on about, Neil. Sean, someone says the first Amite on the news to party Māori. Yeah, well, they're one tiki campaign, is it? One tiki? One tiki each? No more than one tiki for every liberal social justice warrior? Sean, great interview with the Prime Minister. It wasn't mine, it was Chris Lynch's. Only problem is he makes the amateur political mistake of counting the numbers. Things are either going up or down. They're not going up by 42% or whatever. Ronald Reagan made the same mistake in his savings speech in 1964. Damien, no idea where you're going with that, mate. Sean, I love the way Luxon says he likes to deal with things up front, yet he still doesn't know what a woman is and he won't front up here on the platform. Sean, MPs spending money on airfares to do business is doing business part of the job. It's not a perk. Well said, Roger. That is sweating the small stuff. Sean, if you can't get Mohan Dutta on Chai Benedict Sauce from New Zealand First, I will. Sean, I thought Luxon was excellent. Never thought I'd say that. We need the Nats, says Liz. I'm glad he didn't whip it out at the end. I don't know what he was going to whip out at the end. Sean, I'm 55. I voted National last time. Not this time, Luxon week. He sounded pretty relaxed in that interview with Chris Lynch. Sean, that was almost too polished, as if he had a heads up on the questions put to him. I can assure you that Chris Lynch is one straight shooting journalist and host. So no. I know, Chris, we talk often, and now I can get it. Sean, I can just see Willie Jackson crying into his beer. Sean, I'm on about Hindu nationalism, Jewish nationalism and others, Neil. Okay. All right. Oh, Mike the Bricky. Not Dave the Bricky. How are you, Mike?
13: Good man, yourself?
0: Yeah, bloody good, mate. How's Winton? Chilly this morning?
13: Yeah, we're in Invercargill this morning, so the sun's out and she's a bit wet, but yeah, like 6 degrees, so she's going to be a cracker day.
0: Bloody good. How can I help?
13: Hey, you were just talking about Te Pāti Māori there. My wife was watching the news last night, and she was telling me that when they swung the camera around with the Te Pāti Māori candidates, there was the mongrel mob member jackets with people in them.
0: No.
13: In their meeting.
0: No. Yep,
13: that was on the news.
0: Can someone confirm that? Because they should be bloody arrested.
13: Yeah, that's what she turned around and said to me. She said, I can't believe it. You could see the mongrel mob jacket. I'm like, nice.
0: Oh, isn't that nice? Law and order. There we go. Do you reckon the Māori Party, they're saying, just vote for us in the electorate, the one tiki policy. Do you reckon that's just because no one's going to vote for them in their party vote? They kind of cooked their goose by being lazy bastards for 3 years.
13: Yeah, they have. And to be fair, Sean, it's divisive. Like, it should be. We should be able to vote like New Zealand and Kiwi parties, not like a race. Like, I find that disgusting.
0: I hear you. Good on you.
13: Yeah.
0: Right,
13: man.
0: All right, Mike. Hey, have a good day, mate. Nice day in Invercargill shaping up. Sean, Luxon seems to sound like a broken record, saying the same thing over and over, you know. Building for a better future. It is such a crap political campaign. I like Back on Track. Problem is, we're not back on track, is it? Or a lot of you think we don't. Sean, yes, I saw the same gang patch on TV last night. Cheers, Dave. Okay, well, it sounds to me like someone's got to lay a complaint with the police. Obviously, there's video evidence of the guy. We can go and take his patch off him. Sean Bazaar from Te Pāti Māori. It looks like they think elect any Māoris, as they allegedly all think the same. Bazaar from Te Pāti Māori. It looks like they think elect any Māoris, as they allegedly all think the same. Talk about ethno-fascists. Sean, where am I going to compare we are spending more money with? We are spending 8% more, which is 12% above the 4% cut our opponents did in government. Yeah, okay, I get what you're saying, Damien.

0: See, I thought Luxon was a Trojan horse in a disgrace. Why are you all over him now, says Jesse. Sean, if you can't get Mohan Dutty a trail, yeah, we've done that. All right, 0800 33 2283. What can we talk about? We can talk about Jason Arday and the response to him. I don't want to talk about what sort of bloody dog it was that killed the kid in Christchurch. Let's just give them a little space. That's in our backyard, as it were. Sean, I still think Luxon is still about the best corporate speaker in the least worst option camp, says Tom. Sean, out of curiosity, I tried out the top calculator. My wife and I have a combined income of 300K and I have a 750K land value in Nelson. So we're above average financially. They say we'll be $8,553 better off. Playing with the figures, I couldn't make it go to the negatives. Okay. All right. I don't. Well, okay. You didn't. All right. That's the way it works. Good on you. Good on you. Vote top then. Away you go. What can we talk? We can talk about the suicide of Jason Arday. What does it mean about social media and our lives? Or do you take my view that the people who commit suicide are the people who should be blamed for their deaths, not anyone else? Not anyone else. Do you think Chris Luxon has come out of last weekend's shenanigans, despite all the negative media coverage, stronger? I'm suggesting that interview with Chris Lynch shows that he is. Also, is it now time to start looking at Christopher Hipkins? There were so many frickin' Chris's. I want to change my name by default to Chris so I don't feel like I'm missing out. Christopher Hipkins, is he the guy who should now be in danger of losing his leadership, I wonder? And I also want to talk, just if we can, if you're interested, I just think I'm watching the All Black games. Bills, we put, 50 points on the Bills over the weekend. And there's always this feeling, and I think of late, I think, I don't know, in the last 20 years, since they became crap, I think we try and talk ourselves down our expectations of the All Blacks, but I'm going to say this. I get a feeling this could be one of the great All Black tours of all time. I think they could be undefeated on this tour, and I think the Springboks should be bloody worried, because I think David Rennie's done something to this team and its intent, and I am just quietly getting very, very excited about the All Blacks in South Africa, even if one of them is feeling guilty. Ray, how are you?
1: I'm good, how are you?
0: Fantastic, what can I do you for?
1: Hey, listen, that guy that just sent through with his calculator, he's absolutely right. Anyone who doesn't live in a main city like Auckland or in Queenstown or any like that will be better off. What they should do is have geographical centres for, you know, like a rebate. Because why is it people flopping off and their houses have gone up?
0: Well, actually, I'm just going to make the observation, if people are encouraged by this to move out of the big cities, that's not a bad thing.
1: Yeah, but the houses are still there. So someone's still going to be paying that tax. It doesn't make any difference. It needs to be like they do with the government when they're giving you a rental subsidy. It's based on the area and the costs in the area as to what you get. So it should be the same there. They should have geographical areas and say what percentage you will pay. So maybe Auckland only pays 0.75.
0: Right. Do you see what they've done already, though? With that little calculator, we're already talking about how much they should ram us up the bottom again with a new tax.
1: No, I don't agree. I don't think they should.
0: Let's just say new taxes are bad, so it doesn't matter what the silly little calculator says. They can go and take a running jump.
1: Have you read the one about the old lady moving her house, the little condescending?
0: Oh, there's always, someone will always create the worst case scenario. Ray, where does it put you? Scared. Have you done it? Have you done the calculator?
1: Absolutely.
0: Where do you end up?
1: I end up with $16,000 in land tax.
0: Wow. And what about your universal benefit?
1: I'm a pensioner.
0: And you're a pensioner. And that's year after year after year, Ray.
1: Yeah, and I'm going to be adding it up and putting it onto, and their calculations don't make any sense, because look at the amount of pensions that we've got. They're only going to get that money in 10 to 30 years, and they're saying they're not going to add interest to it, so it has lesser value. So that's not included in the money they need to pay the benefit.
0: Yeah.
1: So it's completely stuffed.
0: Right. Thank you for your call. Lovely. Now, hey, what do you think of Luxon in that interview?
1: He was pretty good.
0: And for him, that's fantastic. Pretty good. For Luxo, is fantastic.
1: What did you think of Goldsmith with Jack Tane?
0: Oh, he was okay. That's, you know, but Goldie, Goldie. He's a good guy.
1: He can't express himself well.
0: No.
1: But
0: come on, he's a DEI hire.
1: To be honest, everything he said, I bloody agreed with.
0: There you go, Ray. Good on you. Hey, nice to hear from you. Have a great day. Let's go to a break. It's 9:15.
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0: Look, a ton of stuff we can talk about up to 10 o'clock. Michael's in after that. I think he's got David Seymour on this morning. I also want to talk about Jason Arday. Killed himself. I woke up Saturday morning, checked my social media feed. God, I've got to stop doing that. I've got to step back a bit. Killed himself after being exposed as one of the greatest liars in modern history. All sorts of emotional responses and recriminations on social media. It's all the right-wing media's fault. It's all this fault. It's no one's fault but Jason Arday's. He topped himself. But still, there's got to be an inquiry. And the people who got him the job at Cambridge and willfully ignored his bullshit is industrial grade bullshit. Those people still need to be exposed and, oh, I hate to use the term, re-educated. Wayne, good morning.
9: Yeah, I don't know about re-educating them, but good luck with that. But as far as speeches go, I saw Winston Peters on the weekend when he had listened to Winnie.
0: Yeah.
9: Mm. And compared to Chris Luxon, comparing the two speeches, for a start, Winnie's, I've got to admit, he's 10 times more entertaining in the flesh. He is quite entertaining.
0: Yeah, it was interesting. I went to that thing over Marston last weekend. He's still got it. You know, and he's
9: Still got it. But he's stood there for an hour, and okay, nobody was asking him any questions or anything like that. But he rattled off stuff, and he had the odd slip, but, I mean, for God's sake, he's 80. You know, with Chris Luxon there, it was just, I'm a robot, I will tell you what I'm thinking, you know. The other thing that I thought in that speech or talk he had with Chris Lynch that actually made me go, oh, really? I choose to live in New Zealand. I've lived around the world. I choose to live in New Zealand. Well, guess what? You can choose to live somewhere else.
0: Oh, God, I'll tell you, Wayne, did you see over the weekend the Herald had a story from this actress, Melanie Lynskey. This New Zealand actress, and she's quite famous in the States. She did 2.5 Men. She's a very good character actress. She did the Pike River movie. She comes out and says, I'd really like to buy a house in New Zealand, but it's just a bit beyond us at the moment. It was classic lefty, lovey bullshit. She'll have a multi-million dollar house in Malibu somewhere, but, oh, I can't afford to live in New Zealand. And I just hate it when these actors, these loveys, have a crack at New Zealand from their high-paying jobs overseas, you know. But, you know.
9: Oh, yeah, well, it's the same thing with Luxon, though. He's on more money than most of us can imagine earning for a year. Like, if I earned what Luxon was earning for a year, yeah, I'd be retiring.
0: Well, no, that's not the best job going. The best job going, front page of the Post this morning, Wayne, Tiaki Y boss defends his $645,000 a year pay packet.
9: Oh, you're kidding.
0: No, he gets $645,000 a year and he doesn't have to pay water rates because he's not here for a long time. He's renting a house in the Hutt Valley that he says is incredibly expensive. Well, you can probably afford it on $645,000 a year and he could be fired at any time. Well, what about tomorrow? $645,000. That's more than the Prime Minister earns. That's more than the Prime Minister and the Mayor of Wellington earn put together.
9: For a water company that's supposed to be providing what the council provides, that's bloody ridiculous.
0: Yeah.
9: And it's like all these CEOs of, you know, the councils and stuff, the town criers or the town clerks, as it's been called, pulling in that sort of money.
0: Yeah.
9: Who the hell is honestly worth that sort of money? And where's the dollar value in that? Because they're not that brilliant. Otherwise, we wouldn't have half the cock-ups we've got if they were as good as they say they are.
0: Yeah.
9: But anyway, Winston was a bit like going to a Rolling Stones concert. You can say you've seen them.
0: Even though Mick Jagger needs a bloody Zimmer frame. Yeah.
9: He was a good laugh.
0: Good on you, Wayne. Thank you, mate. Luxon also spoke in Nelson over the weekend. Someone says they went to that and said it was a very good do. Sean, Luxon's talk in Nelson to voters was absolutely packed out, and when he came on stage, many people stood and clapped. I thought you were going to say stood and left the building. Someone else has done, I should have finished off my text, like hell I'd vote for top. Someone else has done the top tax calculator there. $117,000 worst off. Sean, I think people are missing with the land taxes. Your land value is determined by the government. Anytime they need some more money for lolly, all they do is spin the dials on land value calculation. no law change, no debate in the House. Suddenly your land value goes up X percent to pay for their Trans Olympics or similar waste of money. Sean, I've just done the top calculator and we are $116,000 worse off. Sean, let's compare the treatment from the British media of Tommy Robinson with Jason Ardaghan. There's no comparison in the levels of vitriol and abuse. Do you know they don't read it all? I don't even read all the shit that's written about me. That's just in little old New Zealand. Sean, the actress had obviously just read Top Policy, which explains why she thought she couldn't live here in New Zealand. That is a great text, Niz. If Te Aki Wai's renting strongly suggests to the landlord to recoup their extortion water bill. Sean, I am worth that kind of salary. Ha ha, says Damien. Melanie Linksney stared out of in that Peter Jackson movie where she kills her mother in Christchurch with a brick in a stocking. Ta John. Yep. John. Yep. Sean, please find a better ageist joke. Mick Jagger does not need a Zimmer frame, says Samantha. Ooh, Samantha. Ooh. Sean, according to the internet, Melanie has a net worth of 5 to 8 million, but she can't afford the sort of house she wants in New Zealand. Sean, the issue wasn't just that Jason Ardaghan got the job as the DEI poster boy, but they also created a culture in which you couldn't question it. Noticing has been reframed as a bad thing. Well said, Mary. Well said. That salary is bloody criminal, nearly as much as Robbo. 645K is more than Chief of Defence Force. Yeah, well, let's... I was going to leave this off. I have got my Te Aki Wai bill. It's not that much because my house isn't worth very much. But the first instalment, it's going to cost me $3,000 a year for my water. And here's what I feel like doing, if I was honest. I feel like writing a letter to, what's his name? To Te Aki Wai, Michael Brewster. And I feel like saying, you've got 22 communication staff. I've received a bill from your company. I don't know who really owns your company or who you're accountable to. It's like pro forma, you know, I rely on my council through my rates to provide me with water. Could you please tell me precisely what you're going to give me for my money, where I can complain to, how I will measure your performance? This is, you can't treat people like cash cows, and that's the problem with the whole water reform. It's the problem with all our local government. The corporate bullshit that gets injected into this, the sort of corporate bullshit that sees Michael Brewster pulling down $645,000 a year, and I suddenly get a new bill from a company I know next to nothing about, except that it can afford wasteful advertising on the back of buses, and tells me it's called Te Aki Wai. What a frickin' Te Aki Wai. What a frickin' failure. And I am seriously considering, unless you can provide to my satisfaction a list of the services you'll provide and how, I won't pay your bill. It's just a pro forma invoice. I'm sure there's some legal thing that I have to, or they can take my house. Well, I feel like giving them the middle finger, I'm just going to be honest. Particularly when I read that story, $645,000. And who hired him? Helmut Modlick and the Maori groups that seem to have got free management and shareholding over a water company without paying any frickin' money for it. I am over this. Deeply, deeply, deeply over it. It looks like corruption and criminality, and I'm pretty sure it is. There we go, I've said it. Though I am not specifically saying that any individual has committed a crime. Whew. I think that gets me out of it. Let's take a break. It is 29 minutes past 9.
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6: As Wellington Water, they couldn't even keep the water in the pipes. 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
8: Greg, what is the Tiaki Wai March? Well, actually, I for various reasons, and it's not perfect, but I try and stay away from the advertising side of the business so we don't get them mixed up with editorial. But I've just said, let's find out what that march is about. I just want to come back to this bloody water bill again that I've got. And I've been stewing on this for a week and a half, 2 weeks. If you're telling me that I'm your customer, I want a list of how much you're charging me for water and what I can expect. Otherwise, you're just sending me a pro forma invoice. Now, the reason this used to work was I would look to my council to provide stormwater and water. That was up to my local council. They seem to have just given frickin' up on that. And all the infrastructure that I, as a ratepayer, have paid for in Wellington has been given to a bunch of people with a Māori name, and now they're just sending me bills. And I want to have more power than that as a consumer. It just feels like an enormous frickin' ripoff. It feels like a shell game. And I'm the sucker. I'm the sucker who's playing it. Avis, good morning.
9: Good morning, Mr. Plunkett. Does one need to wash one's mouth out with soap and water this morning?
8: Why?
9: Because I'm fairly certain I heard a couple of F words along
8: from me?
9: From you.
8: Did I? Oh, God, I'm sorry.
9: Don't apologize. I'm actually
8: Avis.
9: Quite pleased. No, don't apologize. I'm actually quite pleased.
8: Oh, okay.
9: Because that's passion. And that is frustration.
8: Yeah.
9: And that is absolute honesty at where you're at. And I totally agree with you.
8: Mm. See, it's funny. I knew about this. I've talked about this guy from Tiaki Wai, and it's not him personally. Someone offered me $645,000 a year, I'd take it too. I'd be gagging
9: what
8: for it.
9: What a ridiculous amount of money.
8: The mayor of Wellington only earns about $170,000.
9: I actually think he's underpaid.
8: I think the mayor of Wellington is underpaid, but this is just ridiculous.
9: It is absolutely corporate. It is more than ridiculous. It is corruption. Totally. If you get a statement or an invoice from anybody, it is itemised. Our rates bills are itemised. Any builder, any plumber, anybody, it's itemised. I totally agree with you. This is a fair go, get stuck in, Sean, issue. Because it's not just Wellington. This is
3: the whole country.
9: To see how to roll it out for the whole country. And I'm really honest in saying that if this comes in down here, that is my business gone.
8: Why?
9: Because, Sean, I couldn't afford those sorts of water bills. And you just watch everything go up now again in Wellington. Because everybody is going to have to recoup. Every business is going to have to recoup that money somehow.
8: Yeah.
9: Potentially.
8: It just seems to me we've made all this cost in the corporatisation of it. Why can't we just have competent councils? You know?
9: But no matter how good a guy he is,
8: 645K, just get off the frickin' grass.
9: It's not worth it. You name me one other, maybe somebody can do a deep dive and see in England or Australia,
8: John, look,
9: which would be comparative.
8: Look at this, Avis.
9: How much are they paying?
8: Yeah. John's just texted it. In Whangarei, it's only $400 a year for your water.
9: Yeah, so why Wellington? Because who's involved here? Who's
8: unions,
9: in the background?
8: Māori.
9: Yeah, I'm not slamming, and you know, plain Jane will be listening this morning and having another tirade on X again, bless her heart. This is actually calling out corruption.
8: Yeah.
9: If we all do what we do to earn our daily dollar legitimately, legally, most of us, and hopefully our employer will pay us what we're worth. Show me how he is worth what's on his CV. What's his past employment history that actually shows that he's worth that? And you're right, Sean, who decided that was going to be
8: Who decided that Helmut Modlick and this iwi company own the public assets of the water company, and what did they pay for them?
9: So
8: no one's told me.
9: Deep dive.
8: Yeah.
9: Time to start doing. Sean, I think the platform this year is heading into a new phase of literally deep diving, because if somebody else doesn't pull out the corruption, we are an easygoing, likeable people. We're that number eight wire, she'll be right, mate. We're now 2026. It hasn't got us very far, Sean.
8: Well,
9: you know,
8: I think it's not about being nice.
9: Chris said
8: something this morning that stuck with me. He said our morale is really down.
9: Well,
8: and
9: it is just why.
8: The feeling isn't very good, but a feeling you can turn round. You can turn your frown upside down, Avis, just with a bit of positive attitude. And I would always like to think when I talk to you that you're full of positive attitude.
9: I am, but I'm factually based here, and we've got big problems in this country with what's going on behind closed doors. And for me, the Opportunity Party is a prime example of that. Who are these people? What do we really know about them? Is this just another group that's trying to control the narrative? Well, they've done a really good job because MSM have allowed them to do it because they want them.
8: I'm not going to say narrative. I told you so, but I did tell you so, right?
9: Yeah, well, I said I told you so I told you so. Yeah, you told me off of that quite some time ago.
8: Yeah.
9: But I don't take that because I'm a tough old cooker, apparently.
8: Yeah.
9: So the bottom line for me is, all of us are going to retire at some stage. All of us are not going to have the income that we've got now. All of us are not going to be able to pay the bills the way that we possibly are paying them now. Are we going to allow this to continue through for another 10, 20, 30 years? There won't be a country.
8: Oh, there will. Obviously, there's always a country. It's never quite

0: But what condition will it be in? Yeah. What condition will it be in?
1: Yeah.
0: So I think it's time for some real deep diving here.
1: Okay.
0: We need truth out on the table, and not just over this water entity, but over a lot of things, Sean. Mm. You made it maybe a glib comment or just a think about it comment. You didn't sit in your previous employment for just the fact that it was a good idea at the time.
1: Yeah,
0: you learnt those skills and you know what to look for.
1: Yeah, I know exactly what they're doing. I know how it works. Yeah. Yeah.
0: Yeah.
1: Oh, and there are others look, that can do I, too, just, that you're feeling a bit down this morning. I don't want you to be down. No. I want you to have a good week.
0: Sean, I am not down.
1: Good.
0: I've got fight in this old bird.
1: Good on you.
0: And I've got more fight than a lot of people give me credit for. So they can hit me. They can say what they like on social media. Quite frankly, I don't give a monkey's rat's ass.
1: Bottom. Yeah. Okay.
0: No,
1: and I look, despite your pleasure, I will try and curb the F word or I'll get in trouble with the BSA. Avis calling in from Winton in the Deep South. Jeremy, how are you?
2: Oh, good morning, Sean. I'm based in Wellington and I won't be paying my Tiaki-Y bill based on the fact that I don't think we were consulted properly. They didn't give us any.
1: There'll be a law somewhere where they can like basically take your kids off you. You know that. But I just thought, shit, if any other business just sent me a bill and said you owe us without me knowing how much the water cost me, where they're spending it, why they can send me a bill, I'd be outraged. And I kind of am.
2: I mean, also the fact that they've got two unelected iwi on the Partners Committee and central government said that you can't have that anymore in council organisations. So it's not particularly...
1: Yeah, but they'll argue it's not a council organisation. It's a law unto itself.
2: Well, I think we just don't pay our bill and we can have, based on that on that reason, and they can come back and tell us why it is illegal.
1: Yeah, I've got to say, Jeremy, it's really... I am generally an incredibly law-abiding person. I'm not a protester, but I've got to say on this one, I just sit there and, like you, I crunch it through and I say, this doesn't make sense. Then I see this guy, 640K pay packet. I see Tiaki Waia on the back of buses, which doesn't tell me anything. It doesn't explain to me why I'm getting this bill. It doesn't explain to me why the council couldn't do its frickin' job. Yeah, I get you. Do you know other people who feel the same, Jeremy?
2: Yep, there's plenty of us. And hopefully there'll be thousands of us that'll be marching in on our protest march on this Thursday.
1: Well, I didn't know we were selling the advertising on that, but we obviously are. And, Jeremy, could I just ask that everyone at that protest is respectful and peaceful and not violent?
2: Oh, absolutely.
1: Yeah.
2: Guaranteed. No, we're angry and annoyed and upset, but it'll be a very respectable protest. But
1: okay.
2: I just hope people get out there in numbers and let them know that we've had enough and we're not going to put up with this until we get affordable water. I mean, why are we paying twice as much for our water, Sean, compared to Auckland?
1: Yeah.
2: I mean, 2,000.
1: And are we paying... Do you know, Jeremy, are we paying 50K for the name Tiaki Y? Does that involve us paying someone?
2: I don't think so. Apparently, it's been gifted by the iwi to...
1: Gifted. Okay.
2: So, I don't think so, no.
1: Okay. All right. Good on you, Jeremy. Thank you for your call, mate. I think this is touching this water thing. Sean, the shareholders of Tiaki Y are the local councils. Check the company's office website. So, I'm paying... Just do your freaking jobs, councils. Aren't you paying 50K on top of the water? Well, we don't know that. Okay. Kent and John, hang on. We'll go to our last break now.
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4: Get this from an anonymous texter, and I cannot verify this. Auckland Water Care, according to this text, their CEO gets $585,000 with three times the population of Wellington. Frickin' unbelievable. Kent, good morning.
5: Morning, Sean. I'm living in Wellington, so I'm not happy about what's happened with Te Aki Wai. I think it, the TW and it could stand for Total Water Rip-Off. Wellington Water was bad enough, but now they've structured it so that it's even worse than Wellington Water.
4: Okay, all right. Well, what are you going to do about it? What are you going to do about your water bill?
5: Yeah, well, it's difficult because I have put in submissions about various things. Like, going back 3 years, I put in submissions against Three Waters, and that was supposed to stop this kind of stuff. And then the council put in, some feedback for the council, and then the council totally ignored what I put in there, and then they just put a very distorted viewpoint on all the submissions, because I'm thinking all the submissions would be we hate the proposal, and then they just don't say anything about the people that hate the proposal and just make it sound that it's really good. They just focus on the odd woke person that put in stuff and make it sound like
4: I think as soon as you corporatize something, it's bullshit. I'm sorry, I've had enough of this. Those are public assets delivering public goods. This whole corporatisation thing is just utter mumbo-jumbo to me, Kent, to be honest.
5: Yeah, well, there's other places like Kapiti or Auckland. They should have been going, okay, it's probably not ever going to be that good, but let's try to make it.
4: No, why not? Why shouldn't it be that good, Kent?
5: Well, because there's various things, but they've made it worse with the co-governance aspect, because there just used to be one person from the local iwi on the board for Wellington Water, but now they've made the co-governance aspect, because now they've got two. They haven't had any referendum on that. They just rushed through with the co-governance on that.
4: Yeah.
5: And then co-governance could be anything. It could be on your electricity bill, because like...
4: So, Ken, are you marching on Saturday?
5: Natural resources. It's Thursday.
4: Oh, Thursday, sorry. Are you marching on Thursday?
5: I'm strongly considering it. I'd have to take the day off work, though. I've got a job, so I have to take my job as the number one priority.
4: Good on you, mate. Cheers.

0: that's not to frame the man. That's according to you.
1: He won't front the very entity he's supposed to be leading. He doesn't talk to media.
0: He has this morning. He's on the front page of the paper saying he's defending his thing. Let's try and get him on for an interview.
1: Invite him on, see how he goes.
0: At the moment, though, look, thanks, John. At the moment, though, they're just email, aren't they? And they never get back to you. We can't even talk to a real person there, can we? Bella?
2: I haven't approached him for a while, but I'll go back to
0: him. Okay, let's have another crack at them. Let's try and get this guy, Brewster, the $645,000 a year man, on. Find out what he did with Southern Water, with the Three Waters down south, eh? Tom, mate, how are you going?
3: Good, thanks. I think you're definitely standing up for the right cause and refusing to pay your water bill.
0: Well, I'm not saying, just for the first time in my life, I considered rebellion. The more I thought about it, the angrier I got.
3: Fair enough. I mean, the charges are crazy, and to me, it's just a legalised form of theft. Kind of holds hands with white collar crime, too. And extortion, racketeering, whole sort of, you know, they're all sort of co related, I think. And it's just like with council, rates, how they've doubled for most people over the last sort of 6 to 9 years. And it also goes along with high power prices too. It's all just financially raping the hell out of the average Kiwi. And it's going to definitely change the way this country is. I can see the letter O being dropped out of the word country for a start, and it's not going to be the nation that we should have. It's going to be something else, and I don't think it's going to be any good. But the other thing is, with these Kiwi organisations, they should have added the letter A to that, because it stands for now I want it all, and enough is never going to be enough for them. They'll start with this, and costs will just go up and up and up, and what's it going to be for? Got to put the line in the pockets of the shiny ass bureaucrats, and that's where it's going. And unfortunately, it's going to take something quite serious to stop the stuff in its tracks, because no one's doing anything about it.
0: I thought Luxo was getting the country back on track. I thought we were building the basics for a better future.
3: Well, so he says. I mean, that's marketing talk. So, I'm probably immune to that, and a lot of us probably are immune to marketing talk. It's like a telemarketer. No, selling you the greatest next best thing, but really, what are they actually selling you?
0: I get you, Tom. Thank you for your call, buddy. Always a pleasure. This text says, Sean, it's frustrating that Luxon will not give you an interview. Could that be due to the fact that Luxon, based upon your interview style, sees you less as a serious journalist and more as a talkback shock jock with an audience demographic more interested in the spectacle of an interview than its substance, says John. Ooh, John. Well, John, I'll tell you this. Of all the people who host shows, I'm the person who turns up. People who host shows, I'm the person who turns up in the trenches at the press conferences more often than Jack Tame or Hosking or anyone else. I've got the longest career of journalism and parliamentary journalist of anyone, 42 years, anyone currently active in the field that I am active in. I have numerous rewards for broadcasting and for journalism across television and radio. So, no, I don't think it's a question of my credentials, John, as much as you want to make it about that. There we go. Sean, give the Tiaki Y CEO his due. He was on ZB Nick's show. He did say his name was gifted and needed no annual payment. Well, he's never been on our show, so let's get this guy on. Let's get this guy on. Or is he going to do the old ghosting? Sean, place his cooker hat on. All these power water rating increases. WEF, you will own nothing and be happy. Well, we are not happy with the slip towards this FD utopia. That's Mike from Dairy Flat. Sean, the new water tax scam has happened on the Nationals watch. They said they would stop this stuff. National has not lost my vote for sure. I'll never vote for them again if they don't sort this rubbish out. Thanks, Jason. Paul, mate, how's Kerry? Kerry, are you foggy this morning or not?
4: No, it's, the hair's not foggy and the weather's not foggy, so good. It's all good up here. But I don't really want to make you feel any worse than you probably are regarding this

0: water issue, but our water rates last year, 184.
1: Shite.
0: So,
2: but you're all spread out everywhere. Go on.
0: Oh, I'm about 10 minutes from town where I am.
2: All right, but are you on the mains or are you on the, I don't know, have you got a header tank or what?
0: Yeah, I'm on the mains, yep.
1: Jeez.
0: So you need to move lock, stock and barrel up here. We'd love to have you up here.
2: Oh, geez,
0: you
2: know I'd love to be up there, but I wouldn't be able to go to the press conference and keep my journalistic credentials, which apparently under question, according to John. I couldn't keep them up.
0: John needs to take a chill pill.
2: Someone just texted me, said, I think John got a wee semi sending that text.
0: Well, the wee part would be right.
2: Stop it. Stop it.
0: The wiener. He's another wiener.
2: Maybe John gets wiener of the week. I don't know. It's early days, yeah. Paul. It's only Monday. Thank you for making me feel worse about my water charges.
0: No, but you need to take a couple of brandies or whiskies to sort that throat out. Doesn't sound too good.
2: I was getting a head cold on Monday. It was running like a tap. I haven't drunk for a week and a half. I took it easy this weekend. It's dropped down from a nose thing, but it's not. I don't actually feel that sick. It's just a head cold, and I'll get rid of it. Don't worry.
0: I had it all last week. I know what you're going through.
2: Yeah. All right. Yep. No, it's all right. I'm not dying. Sean, perhaps Luxon doesn't believe what he says, and facing you means his statements and arguments won't stand up to scrutiny. I've got no desire with anyone I interview to, and I've never physically hurt someone in an interview. Maybe professionally they've hurt themselves, Stuart Nash being a prime example. I don't consider it pugilistic. That's why I like that Chris Lynch interview, apart from the specifically Christchurch stuff. Basically, he asked in the manner that I would have asked most of the questions I would have asked. There we go. Dear John, it's only Monday. Easy, old mate. There's still plenty of the week left, says Michelle. Yes, I think John got a wee semi writing that text. I think John did too. Sean, it's my understanding the water part of your rates bill is removed, so your rates go down. Yes, Andrew. I didn't necessarily want them to. They'll go up more combined, but I was quite happy paying my rates. I was quite happy to have a council that collects the rubbish, keeps local roads going, and sorts my water and my stormwater. That's what I've been happy with. Why did any of it need to change? Why did we need to hire some guy from Tasmania at $645,000 bloody dollars a year? Sure, my wife filled in the water bill form and we got a bill within a week. This is state-sanctioned extortion. Hopefully they're as quick to fix leaks. Yeah, well, I want to know, Alec, how fast will you fix a leak? I'm constantly having leaks in the apartment complex I live in. Once every 2 months, we're flooded. And then the water's cut off while they fix it up. How much does my water cost? Where do I go to complain? You've told me none of that. Tiaki why? Just give me your money. Give me your money, you say. Hamilton City Council water rates, 845, plus Wellington's W water rates, about 200. Bloody hell. Why would you live in Wellington? Luxon's know you will ask him what a woman is. He already knows that. I don't think that's a problem for Luxon. Water and late rates and land rates, all part of the game of smoke and mirrors, says Neil. Sean, a quick one. We had the last Greyhound Awards on Saturday night. Our dog, Original Warrior, won 3 majors awards, sad night. Yeah, and an absolute travesty, the ban on greyhound racing, because we haven't had a ban on greyhound betting, which seems curious to me. It really does. We have got lots on tomorrow. Bella and I will get setting that up now. Michael, I think he's got David Seymour. He is on after the news at 10.
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4: Where do these Imane Keyliffs and the Caster Semenyas and the Lin Yu Tings and all those people fit the Olympics? Because there's a part of me that says, listen, I don't want to stop you playing sport. What do we do? So all the transgender people too, what do we do with them? They can't play women's sport. Okay, no, understood that. And the international athletics, amateur athletics, and the professional athletics, obviously, have said you can't. Fair enough. They can't play rugby. Fair enough. Yeah, but what about this group that's in the middle? Where do they go if they don't play women's sport? And yet, to all intents and purposes, they've been living as a woman their entire lives.
3: Michael Laws, Uncensored, on The Platform. Plunkett, Unchained.
5: 44, King's Counsel. They're people who are at the top of their game as practising lawyers or barristers. Put together a letter saying, abandon the treaty principles bill. It's probably illegal, and it seeks to rewrite our founding document, which is a partnership. And I can see why the KCs are upset. Many of them will go on to be judges. The sort of activist judges who rewrote the meaning of the Treaty of Waitangi over the last 50 years and foisted on the New Zealand democracy in public an interpretation wildly at odds with the wording of the original document. And the idea that there is co-governance in this country.
3: News on The Platform.
6: In this update, the government says New Zealand's reputation as a modern, first-world economy depends on the second Waitemata harbour crossing. It's announced a business case will be completed next year for options on a crossing to address the limitations of the Auckland Harbour Bridge. Transport Minister Chris Bishop says they're open to...
7: Yes, we've ever considered. Ultimately, the Crown carries the funding levers, we carry the risk, so it needs clear accountability and responsibility.
6: Confidence the Commerce Commission can come up with a fair threshold for illegal supermarket price gouging. The Green Party's announced a new members' bill banning the duopoly from charging excessively over reasonable profit margins as determined by the Commission. Gemma Rasmussen from Consumer NZ says pricing controls can create discomfort, but this is a good option.
8: If the Commerce Commission is able to define excessive profit through their market study, I think that there can be a way to agree what would be an unreasonable markup.
6: Donald Trump's cutting back joint military exercises with South Korea, citing his very good relationship with North Korea's leader Kim Jong-un. In a social media post, the US president says the exercises are not only costly, but send an inappropriate and hostile signal to Pyongyang. There's hope the runway could bring spending back to Auckland's CBD. New Zealand Fashion Week has returned to Auckland's waterfront, hosting the country's top designers. After being cancelled in 2024 due to fragile consumer confidence, last year's return saw spending rise 19% in the city on the week prior. Heart of the City Chief Executive Viv Beck says the event often brings noticeably more people to the city centre.
9: It's a great year for the city centre and a great week with open day for CRL on Saturday and also right in the middle of restaurant month. So we're expecting a boomer.
6: That's news.
3: Facts. Dialogue. Honest conversation. Vital elements in a functioning democracy.
10: I have a dream.
3: Used to be we had news media who were committed to telling you the truth, giving you all sides of the story, telling you what you needed to know so you could make up your own mind and not taking sides themselves. All that has changed. 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
1: Good morning, New Zealand. It is Monday. It is the 17th of August, 2026. And yes, this flu persists. So if I seem slightly still stuffed up and stuff like that, it's because I am. But it's winter. I've still got another, 2 weeks officially. 2 weeks officially today of winter. And then in 2 weeks' time, we'll be into spring. And I have to say, I've never looked so forward to a spring as I'm looking forward to this one. And I'm sure that goes for many of us as well. It's been a tough old winter, really, for much of the country. And it hasn't helped having an economy that looks like it's in a winter phase as well. We've just endured, though, a weekend of speculation, of election policy announcements, of media opining, and of television news still not working out that we are A, adult New Zealanders, B, that we can think for ourselves, and C, that we shouldn't continue to get bias. Listen, I don't know, don't take me this wrong, but when Women's Rugby League club leads the sports news ahead of the All Blacks playing that morning against one of their great rivals from South Africa, there's something wrong with the sports news. Nobody watches Women's Rugby League. It's a rather, at least it's not Women's Rugby. Women's Rugby seems to be steepled with people who, just quietly, they had to make the game for them. Women's Rugby League, at least they sort of run around a little bit, but when that leads the All Blacks, our national game, playing a game at 5 o'clock that morning for which nobody got up, I have to say there's something wrong with, it doesn't matter, the bias of TVNZ News over the weekend. Small children, I think, get in there. Small children from Wellington wearing bone carvings. I think that's the people who are responsible for Television New Zealand News these days, isn't it? Also possibly one of the reasons why Kwile Wong, the opportunities leader, was given the sort of front page news story on party donations. I'll ask David Seymour, because we've got him on the show this morning, the ACT Party leader, on this issue, because he hoed into them. But the Opportunities Party have decided that, they don't want people to give money to political parties unless they are declared and open. There is a campaign underway at the moment. It comes out of Wellington, always comes out of Wellington. It says that somehow people giving money to political parties is a corrupt practice. Now, that's essentially the line. And it's even more corrupt if you don't know who's giving it. I have to say, I think that the idea that you would be named for giving funding to political parties, which is where we are at the moment, I think if it's over $10,000, somebody will be able to tell me, but I just find it so boring. But I think it's over $10,000. You've got to declare your name or your company or something like that. But I just think the idea that you can buy anything in this country, certainly buy an election, is just nonsense. The National Party is spending an awful lot of money. They have done better than anybody else at raising funding. I think most of that funding is what I call fear funding. It's not so much hi, National Party, have some money, you're doing a fantastic job. It's, God, the opposite, the alternative is just so bad. And out of fear, people shovel, particularly richer individuals and corporates, are funding, not so much corporates, commercial businesses at the end of the day. And generally don't tend to be corporates, actually. I don't think the corporates are funding anything at this election, really, and if they do, they tend to be fairly even-handed. But anyhow, larger businesses with wealthy individuals, mostly owner-operated, it has to be said, to a large extent, or self-made, if you know what I mean. They're giving money to the National Party. The last I saw, they were up to $5, $6, $7 million or something. And I have to say, boy, are they wasting it. I mean, there's exactly what I'm trying to say to you. You got $5 or $6 million pouring in from everybody to the National Party, and understandably so, because they're the primary party of the so-called centre-right. And you go through what happened last week,

So if you think money can buy an election, all I'm just going to say is, have a look at last week, will you? Just quietly. And I find it, I have to say, deeply ironic that mostly it's the left who protest about this, because they weren't protesting, and it's still people who paid to go into trade unions. You're paying a healthy dollar to get Labour elected. But I just find it ironic. Kelly Wong wants party donations to be confined and capped, an excess or a particular amount that you can donate in any one given year, not from individuals, but total across the range. And then when asked, well, what about you, honey? What about the Opportunities Party? What about all the money that you're getting? You're getting some major benefactors there, putting in 100, 150, 250,000 bucks. Why don't the rules apply to you? Oh, well. And here she said something which makes perfect political sense but makes no moral sense, all right, because these two things aren't quite the same. She said, on one hand, well, we're taking that money because we're in the game, and these are the rules. But we want to change the rules because we think it's immoral. And I'm going, uh-huh. So we're prepared to commit immoral acts to get to a position where we can then make moral judgments. And that's pretty much it. So understandably, she got into a bit of the high wires over that one. But that's okay. There's no such thing as logical consistency. This is politics, after all. And I have to say, that got the actual policy. If you look through, and every morning I get a media summary, actually provided by Bryce Edwards. I subscribe to it. But of all the, it's print media in the main. It's not a digital. But I get a print media summary of all the stories in New Zealand, and I get it in my letterbox, I think, about 8 o'clock every morning. It's actually a bloody good service to have, can I say. As I looked through that this morning, almost 70% when it came to politics was to do with Kwile Wong and the Opportunities Party policy on donations for political campaigns. And at that point, you just know that the fix is in. I've talked about it before as well. There are two other major and actually much more important political events that happened over the weekend. You might argue three or four, actually. But there is the print media slavishly advancing the Opportunities Party at every moment.

in particular, of the unhealthy and unwholesome degree to which public servants in this country at either central or local government level can influence and do influence and run the political system of this country at a, both a central and a local political level. And that those elected at a central level and a local level find themselves at an acute disadvantage when placed before state-organised

politics, is better educated, is more au fait, if you like, with the trickery that's advanced. At local government level, not so. Listen, I don't mean to be nasty about this, but bright people generally don't go into local government, whereas they do tend to go into central government. That's number one. Number two, those who head into central government generally don't have, into local government generally don't have a job. So that's quite important. They're either, or they're self-employed. And many of them, in actual fact, need their income in local government level as well. It's sort of an employment scheme all of its own. So I'm not being nasty, but they don't really have the intellectual, the political, if you like, the community background to be able to question. And then they don't have the character to do so either. What do I mean by that? At national politics level, people who go into national politics know that they're in a fight. They know that it's a combative world. It's if you want to put it euphemistically, it's a robust environment, all right? They know that, and they're skilled. Well, if they're not skilled in it, they soon learn lessons about how to act in an environment like that. At local government, you tend to go in more with the idea of we're all in this together sort of thing. I'm trying to cooperate. So it's very difficult, ironically, at a local government level to suddenly start playing the dissenter, because you're looked at by everybody else and saying, you're not playing the game. We're all in this game to come to a consensus, to cooperate with each other, etc., etc. So it's a lot harder, if you like, in some ways, to put your head above the parapet in local government than in central government. In central government, it's always been a conflict. You've got enemies on the other side anyhow. Straight away, automatically, you get them. You're used to it. Not at local government level. Leading to ACT's policy over the weekend. ACT looked at the public sector and said, you're a good part of our problem. And David Seymour's been on the show. He's not the only one who's been on the show, can I say. Chris Bishop's been on the show. Winston Peters has been on the show. Shane Jones as well. And those three or four leaders have all said the same thing. It's been really tough this last 3 years, because we're not just fighting our political opponents and lobby groups and things like that. We're actually fighting our own government departments to try and get legislation across or policy ideas through that we've got a mandate for from the public of this country, but the public sector doesn't want to happen. So it's either sandbagging us, in other words, they're delaying things and information, saying, oh, we're not quite ready, or alternatively, they are actually physically and verbally and by dint of written papers, opposing the policies that these coalition partners were elected upon. Well, ACTs have fired the first shot. Now, it's only a first shot, to be fair, but it's a first shot to say, we actually want to return the civil service to a secular state. We'll come to that in a second. Civil service, where talent, hard work, those are the arbiters of whether or not you're doing your job. And the supernatural, in particular, is exercise from daily rituals. I mean, now, it's an interesting concept, because essentially what ACT are saying, and we'll come across this, as I said, in the next half hour much more with David Seymour, is that you can't trust the public sector. They are become woke's not good enough a word for them. They've decided to indoctrinate aspects of spirituality and the super enough a word for them. They've decided to indoctrinate aspects of spirituality and the supernatural into the daily congress of that particular organisations, and that it must stop, and it will stop with us now. As I made a point yesterday in a post on another environment that I'm in, it's a very good start. And I can't imagine any opposition from, zero opposition from New Zealand First. In fact, they'll be in lockstep with ACT on this one. So the question then becomes, what will National do? And they have been conspicuous with their silence as to the party policy.

this election, which I have to say provides us with ever more proof that the Māori seats must go, because they have the capacity and the way that they are going to be gerrymandered at this election to do irreparable damage to race relations in this country and democracy. This coming election, by being screwed and extruded, I have to say, into an effective gerrymander by Te Pāti Māori and by those on the left. Remember I said to you that watch, and it was about February, I think I pointed out in detail, that watch Te Pāti Māori. They're about to come up with a strategy whereby they are going to screw the scrum. And sure enough, yesterday, as I said, I think a campaign launch or something similar, headed by Rāhui Waititi and Debbie Narewa Packer on a marae, I think somewhere on the east coast, just outside Gisborne, somebody will tell me, they confirmed that the gerrymander is in. And it runs like this. They're going to get you, or they want Māori voters. And we don't know if there are 6 or 7 seats at the moment. That's the other big screw that's been going on. They want Māori voters to vote Te Pāti Māori for their electorate, and you can give your list vote to anybody you like. The aim and intent is, and it was not just, it's not just suggested, it was actually itemised and detailed yesterday afternoon by Te Pāti Māori's leadership, that they want to make sure that they create an overhang for the point and purpose that if they lose the election on the popular vote, and they may well do, they can sabotage democracy in this country by making sure that there might be 122, 123, 124 seats in Parliament after the election, and they will be Te Pāti Māori seats that give the left of Labour, the Opportunities Party and Greens, the election, even if they lose the popular vote. Now, you've got to remember, this isn't some just sort of weird concept now. This is now the endorsed concept of Te Pāti Māori to sabotage democracy. In other words, when the list vote comes out, it may well show that the centre-right have won a narrow, but won the election. The parties, combined parties of National, New Zealand First and ACT, have a majority of the votes. And that's the way MMP's meant to work. It's the way it's worked for 30-odd years. But Te Pāti Māori, no. No, what we'll do is, because of this weird overhang nonsense, which is built into MMP, we could win 6 or 7 seats. That's their aim. I think realistically they could win 4. And we'll have 1% of the vote. We might even have less than 1% of the vote. But we will have 4 or 5. We'll actually only be entitled to 0 votes if it wasn't for the overhang. But we've now got the overhang, and we could end up with 124 seats in the House. The centre-right have won the election, but because of our effective gerrymander and the actual four seats that we bring to the House, we, the left, will win. Now, everybody knows that this is going to be an election that is going to be decided by the barest of margins. But when you actually go out there and say, it doesn't matter what New Zealand thinks, we can screw it. We can sabotage the electoral process, and we're going to do it. And they say it absolutely. And I said they would do this 6 months ago. It's been confirmed over the weekend. Where is the condemnation? Where are the media? Where are the political scientists in judgment? Where are those who say, whoa, wait on, you mean a majority of New Zealanders can vote centre-right, but because of this gerrymander, you will effectively get the centre-left? That is manifestly immoral. It is manifestly undemocratic. It's manifestly an undermining of the whole concept of MMP and of electoral representation. Have you seen any condemnation from anywhere this morning?

0: No. And the effect could be, as I've described, and as Rariwaititi, an actual fact, outlined effectively yesterday. It's extraordinary that we are in this particular bind, but there we are. It's extraordinary that there has been no condemnation of it. It's extraordinary that there's been silence. The only reaction I've seen is from Willie Jackson, fair enough, saying, well, listen, we're not interested in that, which is fair enough of Willie Jackson. Good on him. We still want both the electorate seats and the party seats, and we've got candidates for every electorate. Good on the Labour Party, and good on Willie Jackson. But where's the rest, can I say? Your thoughts on this one, all right? Your thoughts on this one. Yes, it has been done before. Don't worry, and I'm afraid that the National Party can't sit there from some sort of moral height and say, oh, well, that's dreadful, when they have done it for Acton Epsom. Yeah, but, and here's the difference, can I say? They might have conceded the Epsom seat to Acton to David Seymour when the ACT Party was getting less than 1%. You've got to remember, 2017 general election, they got half of 1% ACT, you know. And they were kept alive in the intensive care, I have to say, by the National Party by giving them Epsom. Oh, yeah. Boy, I bet you they regret that. Well, I don't know if they regret that now, but they must look back and go, was that the right thing to do? Anyhow. Point is, but the point is David Seymour only won that seat, all right? There weren't three or four other seats that they were seeking to do that in. Having said that, if the National Party want to take the moral high ground here, it's been slightly chopped off at the knees, it has to be said, on that particular issue. But it'd be interesting to see what other parties think. And understandably, those who will be most aggrieved, in actual fact, it would probably be, no, even New Zealand First survived an election where it got under 5% of the vote. Why? Because Winston Peters won Tauranga. What year was that? Somebody will tell me. Was it 1999? Anyhow, your thoughts on this morning. But the fix is in. The fix is in from the media, and that's been widely demonstrated over the weekend. And the fix is also demonstrated, it's in from Te Pāti Māori as well. I'm waiting for the political scientists, I'm waiting for the media, I'm waiting for the editorials to say, this is a sabotage of democracy and of MMP, it is wrong, it is immoral, it must be called out. Silence. Oh, isn't that so typical? Those are my thoughts this morning. What are yours? 0800 33 22 83. Text 5050. It is 10:30.
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0: Oh, that'll be fun. I can't watch to see that coverage of that one. That'll be a beauty. All right. Now, over the weekend, as I said, lots happening, including, as I said, the ACT Party policy. I would imagine the start. It was the first shot, I would think, of their state services policy, because they won't stop there, surely. Well, we'll find out. And we have David Seymour, ACT Party leader, joining us now. David, fantastic to have you on the show again. Thank you so much for joining us.
9: Great to see you, Michael.
0: Listen, mate, I assume this is just one go at the state sector. You've got a lot more state sector reform coming. Is that right?
9: Well, it's really our second go. I mean, we launched at our campaign rally for the year

0: 47 education ordinance issued by Governor Gray.
1: Oh, okay. So he even went back further than that. Good on you. You've just taught me something.
0: Even further.
1: Okay. Listen, DEI, which is, what is it, diversity, oh God, equity and inclusivity, I think that's what it stands for. You've also had a crack at that. And I do. Can I tell you now, DEI is employed. I've had it confirmed by my chief executive, for example, in terms of local government employment. Is it also a factor in state sector employment as well?
0: Yeah, absolutely. I mean, Section 73 of the Public Service Act that was passed in the dying days of the Labor Green New Zealand First Government in 2020, while many of us were just getting out of lockdown, that law requires that there be a public, an equal opportunities program run by the public service. So one of our proposals is that Section 73 be deleted. That's the so-called good employer section. But of course, you know, treating people equally, treating people with disabilities well, I mean, these are things that every employer in New Zealand has to do. The public service should not have a section of the Act that goes beyond that and creates a kind of ideological project with the people we're paying taxes to deliver services.
1: No, listen, you're not going to get any disagreement with me on that, but I'm just interested, if you're going to take it out of this, does it need to go out of everywhere? It must be in local government legislation as well too, I'm assuming.
0: Well, we certainly found that the same section appears in the Crown Entities Act, so our policy is to remove it from that too. And when it comes to local government, well, as you kind of hinted, maybe you got a secret channel into the ACT Party, but we do have more to come on that broader rights of New Zealanders in different employment circumstances.
1: Yeah, and it's not just DEI, is it? It's the basically Maori have some sort of premier status as well under Section 73, as I'm reading it at the moment.
0: That's right. Yep.
1: Maori and yep, people with disabilities and women, for God's sake. So, tough being a white male heterosexual if you're thinking of trying to apply for a job and all things are equal in the public sector. Listen, by the way, I'm interested if you've talked about reducing the number in the public sector of actual organisations and of ministerial portfolios. You've talked about this, and you know, all power to you. I can't see anybody of a sane mind disagreeing with you on this one. The next question is, what about the numbers of public sector employees? The Taxpayers Union and others have noted that since 2017, something like 18,000 extra public servants were added to the wage bill of the New Zealand taxpayer. I have to say this government hasn't reduced that wage bill by much, if at all, looking at the figures. Is that still an aim and an aspiration for the ACT Party?
0: Yeah, absolutely. And I mean, the picture is a little bit more complicated than the Taxpayers Union may have presented. By the time we got in, it was up to 65,000. That's the 18,000 gain from 47,000 in 2017. It's now 62,000, so that's down 3,000. But it's actually a little bit better than that because we've also taken on a couple of thousand prison guards and teacher aides who count as public servants but are not the type of people that you'd normally think of. Usually teachers, police, those types of people are not included in the core public service, but for some reason teacher aides and prison guards are. So we've probably got it down by, well, we have got it down by a little bit more than that headline figure suggests. And the government policy now is to get it down to 55,000 by the end of the decade, which would be 1% of the population at that time. It's currently 5.3 million, be about 5.5 million, which is interesting because in 2017 we had a population of 4.7 million and 47,000 was 1% of that. So the government policy is to do it. Now, should it have done it faster? Yep. Did the ACT Party say they should do it faster? Yep. Did they listen? Half? They've done more than they'd do without us, I can assure you of that. But they certainly haven't gone as far as the ACT Party would. And one of the reasons we're campaigning is that, you know, we need to keep the left out, but we've also got to make sure

0: the right doesn't go left.
1: Well, good luck on that one. Listen, on the next one, just yesterday, and I've just opined about it, the media, rather than concentrating on your policy yesterday, has spent, and I've just been totalling up the coverage now, an awful lot of time on Kwee Lay Wong, the Opportunities Party, and the concept of donations. We'll deal with her in just a second. The general principle, though, are the rules around donations and influence sufficient in your view in New Zealand?
0: In my view, absolutely. You know who's given money to the ACT Party. You know what we believe. It hasn't changed for at least 30 years, despite people giving us money from all different backgrounds. And if you don't like it, you don't have to vote for us, but we have a right to raise money so we can afford to actually put our point of view forward, including buying advertising on the platform. So, I don't think that it helps anybody to starve political parties of fundraising. It just means that you have less of a democracy. And you know who wins when there's less of a political contest? Ironically, it's our old friend, the bureaucrats, who don't have to run for office. They're already there. They're unelected officials. So, first of all, yes, we need a vibrant democracy, and that requires fundraising. And the alternative, of course, is taxpayer-funded political parties, which is the worst of all worlds. So I'm not in favour of that. I think we should be able to fundraise, and people can go on the Electoral Commission website and see who's given the ACT Party money. If you don't like it, you don't have to vote for us. But what you will see is almost exclusively self-made New Zealanders who grew up poor and made something of themselves. Graham Hart started as a tow truck driver, gave the ACT Party $100,000 recently. That's a matter of public record, and we're proud to be supported by him. Nick Marlborough, exactly the same, didn't grow up rich, has now given us substantial money. Murray Chandler, New Zealand's greatest ever chess player, wasn't rich as a kid, but made his money writing books about chess and eventually investing in property. But, he's made his own money. He gives a little bit of it to us, and we're really proud to be supported by those people. We're sick of the tall poppy syndrome that comes with it. And then you say, okay, what about lobbyists and influencers? Well, in this office here, in the last month, I've met with Fonterra and Open Country Dairy. And it's fair to say that they have quite different perspectives on the Dairy Industry Restructuring Act and how the law should proceed to allow or disallow competition in the dairy industry. But actually, I think as a politician, being able to have them in my office and hear both sides is a good thing. I don't change my mind easily. I've thought a lot about my views over the years, but I do need to be informed about what people are saying so I can make that mind up. When you say you want to stop that, you're asking for a less informed government, and again, it'll be the bureaucrats who'll win, I guarantee it. And finally, there's something about this Opportunity Party that what they're really saying is that people are up to no good, that there's shadowy, nefarious influences in the background, and somehow if you vote for them, they're going to fix it, forgetting that they are also taking $100,000 donations from people who are on their board, which 75% of the board can overrule their caucus. So if they really do become the kingmaker the way the government hopes, then, the way that the media hopes, I should say, you're going to end up with potentially a bunch of unelected people you don't know overruling the caucus and deciding which way they go, who also gave them money. Now, it's a bit rich for them to be the ones that are trying to clean up politics.
1: No, fair enough. Listen, but on the influence side, there's a wider issue here than that's the Wong has talked about, and that is the almost sliding doors between public sector influences, between politicians, ex-politicians, between those who work in ministerial offices, and the influence that they are able to exert consequently. Do you accept that there need to be changes in the way in which lobbyists are itemised and their influence upon the political process, or do you think everything's fine as it is at the moment?
0: Well, I don't see a problem to solve. I mean, you know, I meet with people who supply supermarkets as recently as this weekend. I meet with people who run supermarkets. I hear both sides of that story too, and I think it's important to hear them. The idea that, you know, somehow people are going to just be influenced by the last person they talk to, if a politician is that malleable, then, you know, maybe it won't make any difference what they believe, and you shouldn't vote for them. On the other hand, you know, I would say that when you have complicated lobbying laws, as they do in places like Canada, one of the things that does is it advantages people who are good at evading the law. So if you're just Joe Public and you've got a problem and you want to go and see a minister and there's this complicated bureaucracy around who can see them, then you're disadvantaged. If you're a professional lobbyist, then you will, of course, know how to get around the laws one way or another. And I just make the point that you've got all these countries, Australia, Canada, the States, I mean, they all have far more complicated lobbying laws than us, but I don't think for a moment that they're better off for it. They just have more bureaucracy.
1: I'm on your side actually on that one. I think it is a problem that has been created rather than has been proven to have any great undermining of democracy in this country. And talking about undermining of democracy in this country, I've just opined, you probably heard in the end of it, on Te Pāti Māori and their screwing of the scrum. Which potentially could mean that the centre-right win the election but lose it because of the Te Pāti Māori overhang. Your comments?
0: Well, first of all, I think they might be lucky to get a overhang. That requires them to win some seats. And second of all, I wish Te Pāti Māori would release a policy. I mean, does anyone know what Te Pāti Māori's policy is on education? Education is the future, and it's one of the areas where the people they claim to represent are most disadvantaged. The ACT Party, you know, we've got half a dozen Māori-led charter schools open in the last 2 years. I would say the ACT Party, by doing that and getting kids back to school, there's 175,000 more kids regularly attending than when I took over attendance policy 2 years ago. We've done

0: rules aren't clear that, wait on, when the rules are going to divide and potentially produce a result that is frustration of democracy and the democratic world, is that the way it should be?
1: Well, it's the will of the people according to the electoral rules that were set down at the start of the contest, right? So when they interview the All Black captain on those unfortunate and rare occasions that they lose, the captain doesn't say, oh, the problem is the rules of rugby. You know, he says, well, we got to do better.
0: Well, it does. When you win the game and after the game's over, they've said, no, you've lost. You've just won 1918. And somebody now says, no, you haven't won 1918. We've decided after the game to get an extra 3 points to the opposition. That would be the correct analogy, David, can I just say?
1: No, the correct analogy would be if you went into the game and you didn't know that drop kicks could win the game, and then some drop kick did win the game, and you cry foul. Well, you should have read the rules. Sometimes drop kicks can win, and that's why people should get out hard and give their party vote to act.
0: Well, we'll see how you feel after the election if that all works out in a horrible way. But
1: okay, not about feelings, Mike. It's about facts.
0: No, it will be the day after the election for you, David, just can I say. But there you go. Listen, mate, it's great to have you on the show again. Thank you so much. Look forward to catching up with you again very soon.
1: You too.
0: Okay. David Seymour, ACT Party leader, on the changes to... Yeah, go and have a look at it. And listen, I've got to be honest with you. I didn't know Section 73 of the Public Service Act 2020 existed. All I knew is what the policies were and what the effects were, but there you go, it's going to be repealed. Your thoughts? It is 6 minutes to 11.
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0: Matthew says, sometimes drop kicks is quote of David Seymour. Nice quote by David Seymour. Quote unquote, sometimes drop kicks can win, and that's why people should get out and get their party vote to act. And Stu says, you weren't comparing the 2017 election to an All Black game. The majority voted National, but your mate forced Cinder onto us. How is that fair? And Stu says this an awful lot, and he sends those texts in. Stu, I don't mind you having a freedom of speech and thought, but if you're going to tell lies, Stu, can I just say? And if you're going to decide that the facts don't fit your convenient, if you like, viewpoint, good luck. But I will point out the truth. In 2017, National did not get a majority of the vote. Okay, Stu, how many times do you need to be told this, sport? Just go, listen, Google it. Go to the, they've got plenty of things up. You can go to Wikipedia. You can go and have a look, 2017 election. You can go to the Electoral Commission website. They've still got that up there. And you'll see that National did not win 50% of the vote, the majority of the vote at all. In fact, their problem was they had no friends, apart from ACT, who won 0.7% of the vote. Not, I thought it was 0.5, but it was 0.7% of the vote. They had no friends. And they'd already decided to wipe New Zealand First out from an electoral coalition, which was rather a foolish thing to do, just quietly. But there you go, they did. 2017 election and won. And I know, because I was a commentator during that 2017 election, I wasn't a link to any particular political party. I think you'd be surprised who I voted, Stu, in 2017, just quietly. I can remember thinking at the time and saying at the time, well before the election, oh, for God's sake, Bill English. Because they changed from John Key to Bill English, which was of itself a weird thing to do. Because there has been, I'm struggling to think the last time that a governing party changed leaders heading into an election when they won it. And I think you've got to go back to Second World War, prior to the Second World War. So it's always a good thing, can I just say, Stu, and anybody else, to check your facts before you let your bias get in the way.
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2: The wife has been planning this for some time, and the husband has no idea. And she's been saying things like, I'm absolutely miserable.
0: Yeah, but that's just woman going on. Don't expect us to take that seriously, do you? I mean, you're miserable. Okay, well.
2: If you don't take it seriously, she might one day say, I'm out of here. And don't try and tell me you're great and whatever else, because I've been over you for some time.
0: That's very ungrateful of you. Look at everything I've given to you, and you're miserable. You could have sorted that out yourself. Why? Was I meant to make you less miserable, is the male response.
2: Well, yes, because you're the one who made me miserable.
0: How did I do that? I go to work, I work all hours of the day, I put in overtime, I save money, I give you a nice gift, I bought you perfume last birthday. How can you be miserable?
2: The reason you bought me perfume was because you were misbehaving.
0: I wasn't misbehaving, I've told you about that. She came on to me. Nothing really happened.
2: It didn't mean anything, that's what you'll be telling me next.
0: Well, it didn't.
1: 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Plunkett, Unchained.
3: Hello.
4: Justin here.
3: Justin, it's Sean Plunkett calling.
4: Oh, what do you want?
3: Well, what's turbo cancer?
4: Well, what we've been seeing a lot since the COVID jab, it's an advanced form of cancer.
3: All right. Are you a doctor?
4: Yeah. No.
3: What do you do for a job?
4: I listen,
3: Justin,
4: to a lot of podcasts with doctors.
3: Yeah. So you did your research on the internet, Justin?
4: Yeah, well, where else are you meant
3: now
4: to do
3: you
4: it?
3: You said, told me that I got my heart attack from the poison jab.
4: Yeah, that's fat.
3: I got it because I'm fat and I smoke.
4: No, well, you didn't have one before, but then you got it after the jab.
3: No, look, I was going to have one anyway, Justin.
4: No, you wouldn't.
3: No. I do know what my doctors told me, Justin. You don't.
4: Oh, yeah, and how much are your doctors being paid?
3: Nothing, Justin.
4: How do you know that?
3: Well, is there some massive conspiracy, Justin?
4: Yes, there is. There is, mate.
3: Oh, is there? Well, show me some evidence of the massive conspiracy.
4: I can send you some stuff.
3: Oh, God,
4: I can send you some stuff,
3: Justin,
4: if you want.
3: Could you please stop trolling
4: sheep?
3: Me?
4: You're a sheep, mate. You're a sheep. Meh, meh, Jordan.

0: The sheep. Bah.
1: Plunkett Unchained on the platform. 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
2: In this update, the government says New Zealand's reputation as a modern, first-world economy depends on the second Waitemata harbour crossing. It's announced a business case will be completed next year for options on a crossing to address the limitations of the Auckland Harbour Bridge. Transport Minister Chris Bishop says they're open to a tunnel or reconsidering the option of a bridge at Meola Reef.
3: It is going to be one of the largest and most complex projects we've ever considered. Ultimately, the Crown carries the funding levers, we carry the risk, so it needs clear accountability and responsibility.
2: Confidence the Commerce Commission can come up with a fair threshold for illegal supermarket price gouging. The Green Party's announced a new members' bill banning the duopoly from charging excessively over reasonable profit margins as determined by the Commission. Gemma Rasmussen from Consumer NZ says pricing controls can create discomfort, but this is a good option.
4: If the Commerce Commission is able to define excessive profit through their market study, I think that there can be a way to agree what would be an unreasonable markup.
2: Donald Trump's cutting back joint military exercises with South Korea, citing his very good relationship with North Korea's leader Kim Jong-un. In a social media post, the US president says the exercises are not only costly, but send an inappropriate and hostile signal to Pyongyang. There's hope the runway could bring spending back to Auckland's CBD. New Zealand Fashion Week has returned to Auckland's waterfront, hosting the country's top designers. After being cancelled in 2024 due to fragile consumer confidence, last year's return saw spending rise 19% in the city on the week prior. Heart of the City Chief Executive Viv Beck says the event often brings noticeably more people to the city centre.
5: It's a great year for the city centre and a great week with open day for CRL on Saturday and also right in the middle of restaurant month. So we're expecting a boomer.
2: That's news.
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7: I called Matthew Tahuia. Matthew Tahuia. Never forget that. It was a Maori boy at my boarding school. And they unfortunately gave Matthew the offertory wine. And he was seated two past me. So I was two from the offertory wine, about to get my first wine taste as part of my confirmation. And Matthew Tahuia just sculled them. Oh, God, it was hilarious. the vicar is an archdeacon. Turned to his right because he was giving the host out, and then there was another deacon or something like that. One of the lay deacons was trailing him with the wine. And he turned to his right, horrified. There was this look of horror on his face.
8: Yeah, they don't know what
7: as
8: to do,
7: as he saw Matthew Tahuia draining it. And so he had to start the whole thing all over again because he had to go blessed, get more, because in those days he mixed the water with the wine and then blessed it. And so there was this huge delay in the confirmation service while he went and got more wine. Matthew Tahuia's wine.

And they said, can you write an article on, it was about 3 months out from the election. And for some strange reason, I got commissioned by them to write this article. And I thought about it for a wee while, the 2017, this is, I think about, must have been about May, June, July. I think it was about June. And I thought about it a wee while, and I had a dream. I know this sounds odd, and this is the weird part. But I had this dream, and I woke up in the morning still thinking, God, that's right. And I had this dream about this article and what I'd written. And I got up and thought, no, that dream, that's a valid scenario. So I actually wrote the article based upon my own perceptions, but obviously my subconscious was saying to me, look, this is the way it's going to go. So I wrote, off I went. And I predicted, I'd like to say I was prescient, but I probably was actually in this particular case, in the proper sense of the word. But I predicted that Jacinda Ardern would take over from Little as leader of the Labour Party. Now, that was a bold prediction to make in July of 2020, can I say, because, but I did. I predicted that National would, for points and purposes of thinking it'd get to 50% of the vote or close enough to, rule out effectively New Zealand First. And Winston Peters, which they did. And I actually predicted that with Ardern slotting into the job of leader of the Labour Party, that would significantly boost the Labour Party vote. And I mean, when I say significantly, boy, did it what? They were around about 24-25%. They ended up with Jacinda Ardern 38%. I mean, God, they'd be taking 38% now, thanks very much, Tar. But that's the boost that she gave them, what, 6-7 weeks out from the election? Foolishly, John Key had pretty much declared war on Winston Peters during his prime ministership. That sort of thought and process was there as well. The ACT Party weren't making it, and I think a lot of people expect ACT to do better, but they never really... They'd had their own internal difficulties, finally settled on David Seymour, who's done a fine job of rescuing them. Then I got commissioned. I don't know if it's a consequence of that particular article that I wrote or just independently. I suspect independently, actually, by a property investors group to go and give a speech to their conference at Lincoln University 2 months before the election, at which I said Labour will win. Or a Labour-led coalition will win the election. And everybody just looked at me. I was a big lecture theatre. It must have been about 300 or 400 people there. And I said, you've asked me to say who's going to win the election, and the answer is Labour. And they just, you know, I was talking to the wrong group to start with, property investors, for God's sake, in the Greater Canterbury area, many of them rural-based. And then I just explained the logic and the rationale of how. So by the end of the speech, I'd probably convinced about half of the room, but certainly not all of it, that I was right. I can remember taking bets with people afterwards and saying, this will be it. I never took those bets. I tend not to. In this particular case, money, and it was so obvious to me. And sure enough, on the night, National, for reasons that are beyond me, thought they'd won the election, and they hadn't. It was obvious to me. They got 44%, I think, of the vote. Labour got 37. New Zealand First got 7, who were effectively in opposition to National at the time. The Greens got, I think, six. ACT got, half of 1%, but they won the Epsom seat. And the Māori Party, Marama Fox and Te Arawa Flewell, as I remember, they lost both their seats. Flavel lost his seat. But I think they held on to one or two seats. Did they hold on to one? Anyhow, they got about 1% of the vote as well. So that's the background to that story. It's a weird and wonderful story. It's all to do with this dream. And so it turned out. I'm waiting for that dream to come on this one. It'd be quite useful, certainly for our next guest anyhow, to have that as well.
and to be able to be so prescient as the 2026 election. Now, there would be the test moment.

0: And to join us on that particular issue, and somebody who seeks to be prescient in some way through using the only mechanism that we can, and which is to gauge public opinion, which is a public opinion polls, is New Zealand's leading pollster. And a man that I had arrested, he reminded an audience over the last week, David Farah, and he joins us now. Hiya, David.
1: Yeah, Mark, I thought I was being too nice to you in my profile, so I thought I had to find that it's not been all love and roses.
0: No, it's all right. No, mate, it was very funny. There's a great story to tell our children, I have to say, even to each other. Yeah. I wanted to talk to you in specific about polling because it seems a bit screwy at the moment, particularly around third parties. But then we'll talk about the opportunity party still, you know, getting that bow wave. Can I just give you the example? Last week, there were three polls came out, David. You'll be well aware of them. There's the Roy Morgan poll, the Taxpayer Union Courier poll, the One News Variant poll, and there's been a poll since then as well.
1: Albert Mills.
0: Talbot Mills, that's right, yeah. The figures are screwy. I'll give you an example. Roy Morgan and the Taxpayer Union poll has had National quite well ahead of Labour, thanks very much.
1: Yeah.
0: The Talbot Mills poll and the One News Variant poll has Labour ahead. And then in terms of the three party votes around Greens Act, New Zealand First, Opportunity, they've bounced around so much that you don't know which one you can you believe. Is this variance because of the volatility in the New Zealand public, or is it because of polling problems?
1: Some of it's actually just timing. The Roy Morgan poll was taken over 28 days. So even if there were no other issues, that poll actually captures a very long period of time. So the one that came out in early August actually covers most of July. So I don't think it's particularly useful to try and reconcile that one with the others. The TVNZ one's a bit interesting too because they cut their poll short. They normally do 1,000 and the challenge to Luxon's leadership was on, so they cut their polling period short for 2 days because they were worried if they had the poll come out later in the week, it would be pretty useless by then. And so their poll was done during the worst period for National, I would say, when it was all about his Luxon facing a leadership challenge. None of it afterwards. The TU poll was taken almost all before that period. And in fact, some people said that it might have helped save the Prime Minister. It came out on the Friday and it showed Labour were losing votes to Top. The government would get back. The Talbot Mills one, I haven't looked at too closely, but I think that's fairly similar time period to the Courier poll.
0: It's 1 to the 11th of August. So in actual fact, it does cover the same period as the One News Variant poll.
1: Yeah, I think the Variant one started a bit later, though.
0: That's correct. It started on the 8th.
1: Yeah.
0: They've bounced around so much, particularly with the third parties. Can I give an example? Yeah. I'll just take two, shall I? I'll take the Greens and Te Pāti Māori. The New Zealand First. One News Variant poll, Greens are at 12, Talbot Mills at 8. That's a 50% out. New Zealand First, One News Variant poll, 8, Talbot Mills, 13, yet it's the same, roughly the same period. That's even more out. Labour and the Talbot Mills well ahead of National during a period in which you roughly had them well ahead of Labour. Yep. These are big bounces, David.
1: Well, they're actually not bouncing that much because you're comparing one poll to another, and polls have house effects. And some of them tend to be a bit more favourable. It doesn't mean they're wrong towards some parties than others. If you take One News Variant with the Greens, in June they had the Greens at 13. In August they had them at 12. So almost no change, 1 point change. But take the last two Talbot Mills polls, they had them at 9 in July and 8.
0: That's
1: there.
0: Right.
1: So both of them have had the Greens go down one. If we look at New Zealand First, one

0: Newsvarian does show a trend down there from 11 to 8. Raoul Talbot Mills have actually said no real change, 12 to 13. So there, that one's a bit harder to reconcile. Mm. And you're just going to sort of have to wait and see. The Courier one also had a bit of a downward trend, 10.8 to 9.1 for New Zealand Fur. So overall, both Varian and my own one have
1: But that would be right. That would be the hit that Winston trend. Peters got from the Lawrence Yunnan thing.
0: I think that would be my conclusion. That wasn't helpful. Nash stuff too, I think, wasn't obviously helpful either.
1: The combination of those two things. Yeah, that's fair enough. But having said that, it's just, is there a volatility though, or do you think? I mean,
0: There's people who are happy that they want the government back, but also quite volatile about which party to support. That's why you're seeing National, ACT, New Zealand First all doing certain policies. And for those who want the government to change, there is also a lot of volatility, I think, between Opportunity, Labour and Greens. There's less volatility between the two blocks. Every poll for the last year is saying it's 62-58, 61-59, etc. So, yeah, there's certainly churn between the parties, but less so between the blocks, if I can call it like that.
1: No, I made that point last week. I said what one Newsvarian should have reported was that there was no change between the centre-right and centre-left over their last two or three polls. You're absolutely right. Listen, Kile Wong, I'm interested because I know a lot of people take this seriously. I don't, because the mass majority of people do not look at Jack Tame's show on a Sunday morning. That is such a Wellington wanky thing to do, you know. Most people are sleeping and doing a lot of other things other than... Yeah. But the Wellington sort of bubble takes the Jack Tame interview every Sunday as somehow serious, and Tame interview every Sunday as somehow serious, and then there's a lot of media comes off on it on a Sunday as well, as you know, too. Then TVNZ always highlights something on that particular night. Helen Clark said that, and she's been used, trotted out, honestly, out of some sort of Stygian gloom.
0: I think Helen makes the news more than Chris Hipkins. Every day I see news stories quoting
1: her. Yeah. I mean, it's just bizarre. Who is the real leader of the Labour Party? You're absolutely right. Yeah. But she said that yesterday the interview that Kile Wong had with Jack Tame was quote-unquote a train wreck. I haven't seen it. I can't be honest with you. I don't know, mate. And it's not the sort of thing that I do. Can I ask, though... one interview, whoop-de-doo. Is there a view that in your perception, and you've plotted and polled elections over many cycles now, that Opportunity will stay above 5% on election night?
0: At this stage, I think they will be above 5. that may change based on if there's, you know, terrible things happen. But I think it's how much above 5 rather than will they be above 5.

0: a lot of their votes are coming from Labor and the Greens, and they probably don't mind them being in Parliament, but they don't want them at 8, 9, 10% because then they get, you know, the more votes you get, the more powerful you are. And the fewer Labor MPs you get.
1: Last week, Matthew Hooton wrote an editorial saying, essentially, we're coming for you. And he was talking about, well, we'll see. But that's what he said. And he was talking about the top five or six named candidates for the Opportunities Party. Do you think that that's likely, that they'll put the Opportunities Party under the same scrutiny as they put other parties and other individuals?
0: I think if Matthew says the Post will do that, then they will. And I think it is really important because people think of parties as the leader or the policies, and they overlook, no, it's individual MPs. When you voted for Peter Dunne in 2002, you brought in nine United MPs, and some of them were flaky, with respect. It's something I actually say to people sometimes, because obviously I'm a national supporter, and when they say they like Winston, they go vote for New Zealand First. I say, well, that's very good, but just be aware that find out who's number 16 on the New Zealand First list, because they might end up replacing Nicola Willis, Paul Goldsmith, Chris Bishop in Parliament, and you have to think, is that going to be a better government? So it's actually really important that people understand voting for a party is voting for individual MPs on the list. And we know almost nothing about the top six or eight on the Q list, the top list. New Zealand First, ACT, National, Labour, Greens, they're mainly incumbents. There tends to be two or three new ones. When it's a brand new party, I think the media do have a responsibility to say, hey, who are you getting there? And it also helps with working out, they still claim they could go with National, even though National has ruled them out. So I think it's useful to say, well, what type of jobs have these people done? What have they said previously? Are they really centrist or are they left wing?
1: Well, you know, you talk about National ruling them out. But over, you know, I mean, at the end of the day, I know and you know that the National Party are pragmatists. I mean, that's the nature of the beast. They've been pragmatists for 90 years. They've flirted with ideology and come back after being burned with it, I have to say, David. And they've gone back to pragmatism. And John Key was perhaps the most pragmatic of all the most successful of their politicians of the 21st century. All right, so here we go. If the Opportunity Party end up over 5%, and you and I both accept that they will be, the National Party end up as the majority party, which I think is entirely credible future in 3 months' time, surely National wouldn't be so stupid as to say, oh, we're not going to talk to you because we've already ruled you out. I mean, that's not the way National operates, is it?
0: No, I think they will keep to it because I think the ruling out was more on pragmatism than principle. The reason they pragmatically ruled them out is because there's a 95% chance that they will go with Labor Greens over National at New Zealand First. There's just, you look at their policies, you look at most of their funders, you look at their candidates, and I think the chance of them going centre-right is minuscule. So what National had to decide was, do we play the game and allow our voters to think they might go with us, or do we rule them out? So I don't think the ruling out will make much difference to the outcome of who they will go with, because I just cannot see a world in which they would choose National ACT New Zealand First government over a Labour Green Te Pāhi Māori government. It's their 33 candidates who come from left-wing backgrounds. I've read every single one of their policies. Not one of them resonates in any sense with me as a centre-right person. You know, when you're a centrist party, you sometimes have some, you know, New Zealand First used to do this, some that the left will like, some that the right will like, etc. They do not have any effect. Here's a question I'd love someone to ask top spokespeople. Can you name a Green Party policy you disagree with? And see if any of the top candidates can name a Green Party policy they disagree with. So okay. For that reason, I think National, having

0: said they'll rule them out wouldn't take the heat of breaking their word to go through a negotiation that is almost certain to end with them going to the other side.
1: So in other words, what you're saying is that there would be a waste of time for them to enter into any discussions with Opportunity, because all Opportunity have said they'll talk to the leading party first. They won't necessarily align with them.
0: That's correct. Talk to first doesn't mean a lot. We don't have the culture that Canada has, where the expectation is the largest party will be allowed to form a government, even if the party with the balance of power is ideologically different to them. And there, the New Democrat Party is to the left of the Liberal Party, but they have allowed Conservatives to do minority governments because that is the cultural expectation in Canada. But we don't have that in New Zealand. Partly, we also saw, you talked before, New Zealand first went with Labour, which constitutionally was totally fine, in 2017, even though they were the smaller party than National. So there, we'll talk to the largest one first. I think that's a very clever way to disguise their true intentions, because they know the moment they say we'll talk to National first or Labour first, or we'll toss a coin, or we'll talk to them both at the same time, that will drive people away.
1: Okay, because you're such a political analyst slash nerd about these sorts of things, you would have gone and studied also, I would imagine, the board of the Opportunity Party, yeah, David?
0: I did have a look at it a while ago, but not in the last week.
1: There are five members of the board that they name here. A woman called Penny Fairbrother, who is a local government civil servant in Wellington working for the Greater Wellington Regional Council.
0: Which is the typical top voter.
1: Exactly. Oh, yeah, yeah. I mean, this is your Wellington, or your local government senior manager, absolutely. But this is their party. And then there's Darren Savage, who again works in the public health sector as a quote-unquote project and change manager. There's an intellectual property law lawyer. There is a farmer, although he's chair of Sustainable Taranaki, the region's largest environmental non-NGO, so we know where his politics are. And then there's some long-headed dude who's got a BSc in computer science and software. Do any of those suggest to you business people who have, if you like, sensibilities that could align with National? Or is that just, you've just made my case, Michael?
0: I think you have made my case. And again, if we go back to what Jack revealed to Q, who was unaware of it, the leader and the caucus of top won't get to decide who the coalition is with, because they can be overridden by the board. The board can set the policy through, they get to appoint a policy committee. They can override the caucus. They can override them on who's in coalition. Like I say, there's nothing I've seen that makes me think they could go with a centre-right government. Maybe I'll be wrong. Maybe they'll come out with some more policies and there will be some pro-business market policies there.
1: You've just said something that I wasn't aware of, because I haven't read it in any other media, and that is what you've just said there about the 75% on the board. I also got that from David Seymour in an interview that we had in the last hour, David. Why isn't that being picked up and reported, do you think, by the print media?
0: Well, it only came out on Saturday into, I guess, public consciousness through Jack having done his homework. And hopefully now it will be, because, the questions, which would be really interesting, is how would you work a coalition where The Prime Minister will go to the caucus and say, will you vote for this bill? And five unelected people who aren't in Parliament can override the caucus the next day and say, no, we don't want you to vote for this bill.
1: Mm.
0: I think you could not actually govern with a caucus that can be overridden by a Pahi board on day-to-day caucus issues.
1: Yes, I mean, essentially, Wong confirmed, though, didn't she, that the party's governing board has an ultimate veto over the elected caucus.
0: Yeah.
1: Yeah.
0: Okay. And, I mean, as you know, you and I both have a background in National, mine more recent than you. National Guard's caucus prerogatives and power vary justly.
1: Oh, absolutely.
0: They select the leader. The organisation has no role but a rubber stamp, and anything to do with Parliament, even actually could be an interesting aspect of whether you get into parliamentary privilege, because MPs are meant to be able to free to vote with their conscience in Parliament. Now, obviously, you have caucus discipline, but that is internal. If you've actually got the board with the ability to direct MPs how to vote in Parliament, that raises issues too.
1: On that, can I also ask you, the other big story that came out and I've made a big deal of this morning, and I think rightly so, is the overhang scenario of Te Pāti Māori and their deliberate policy. I posed this, he was pretty uncomfortable about it actually, to David Seymour, and that was, there is a potential, if this election is so close, David, that the centre-right could win the majority of the popular vote and still lose the election because of the overhang. And that is a scenario that Te Pāti Māori are promoting and actively, as you would have seen yesterday, at their campaign launch. The response has come from, as I understand, Don Brash, Maurice Williamson, a couple of others, well, why don't we do the same? We could potentially get an overhang of National Party MPs as well. I guess the answer to that question is because it would eviscerate the Labour, the National List. Is that the obvious answer apart from being morally wrong?
0: Apart from being morally wrong, yes, it would. Also, you get into a sort of tactical war. Labour could split into a Pahi vote Pahi, electorate Pahi. National could do the same, have rural Pahis. The best thing is that people shouldn't try to game the system, but Te Pāti Māori have said that they are not asking people to give them their Pahi vote. So they are trying to engineer overhang. And we've never had overhang before. We've had accidental overhang where they've tried their best to get enough Pahi votes, but they were more successful in the electorate vote, but has affected the balance of power. I think if they succeed and the deliberate strategy to use the Māori seats to get a unproportional outcome where the government got fewer Pahi votes than the opposition, that will be the catalyst for a referendum on the Māori seats, and it will win. Because people accept the Māori seats
1: powerful. Yeah, but wait on, David. The problem is the election will be over. The centre-left will have won.
0: Oh, won't they can't backdate it.
1: That's right. So I mean, and there'll be no referendum on the Māori seats if the centre left get into power, will there?
0: Not under them, but eventually, I think there would be real anger if people use seats which are not meant to be more powerful to engineer an undemocratic or unproportional outcome. Because the left brought up MMP, they sold it on everyone's vote should be equal. Yeah, it shouldn't matter if you live in a marginal seat or not.
1: There were some National Party MPs who championed it too, just quietly.
0: Of course, yes, there were indeed. Not many, but there were one or two. Yes.
1: I think about four or five in the end, just quietly, but it doesn't matter.
0: Yeah.
1: One of them, though, was your good mate Nick Smith. So just quietly, you know, it's worth pointing out. Yeah. Listen, well, okay, but anger is one thing. But wait on, it's out there now. I mean, that's exactly what Te Pāti Māori have announced. It was giving uncritical coverage last night by Television New Zealand News. No commentary at all from the political editor of TVNZ. It was just accepted that this was normal and a justifiable tactic. It's out there now, isn't it, David?
0: It is out there, and I'm waiting for, you know, all the electoral law experts who go tut tut when there's minor things happening to come out and say, this is appalling. This undermines the entire basis of MMP. Overhang is meant to be something you get to by accident, not as a deliberate strategy, and we must change the law to stop it happening again. But so far, I've heard zero from all the electoral law academics and experts.
1: And what is that? I've made exactly the same point this morning. And what does that tell us, David? What does that tell us, eh? Seriously.
0: Calling Otago University.
1: Yeah.
0: Calling Otago Uni.
1: Yeah. Our old alma mater, leader of that. Yeah, no, fair point and well made. Listen, David, as usual, your insight is instructive and insightful as, well, obviously it would be. Thank you very much for joining us. Look forward to catch up again soon, mate.
0: Thanks, Michael.
1: Okay, good on you. David Farah, New Zealand's leading pollster on a number of issues there, which we've canvassed. And now I'm interested in your views. 0800 33 2283, 0800 33 2283, text 5050. Coming up after 12 o'clock, a huge, very large conference last week in the South Island. A number of parties turned up. The impression of, we'll be talking to Mike Collins, the Chief Executive Officer of Business South, on that ladder. But for now, it's your turn, your response to all these matters that have been raised over the weekend. I didn't see the Kile Wong interview. I've now read something about it. I've seen Helen Clark's comments, who seems to be all over everything these days. I'm interested in your views. 0800 33 2283, text 5050. It is 18 minutes to 12.
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11: Good morning, Michael. Really enjoyed the interview, listening to my guest with David Farah and the earlier commentary made regarding the Māori Party. It's interesting, this group of people despise Parliament. They can't stand democracy. Looking at the iwi structure and how they manage their own

0: own resources. It's more like an imperial dictatorship mixed with a cultural Marxist undertow. It's quite a bizarre mix. They are paranoid that the centre-right will hold a binding referendum which gets around the 75% parliamentary threshold. And it's gaming the system. I applaud Willie Jackson for, making a comment, but you've got to wonder if the Murray MPs and Labor aren't that upset about it if Murray Pay do execute this, snookering move to the New Zealand Parliament. Are Labor really that upset about it? Or what do you think? Is it a monster they've created like Top?
1: Well, here's the answer to that question. On election night or the 2 weeks after when the confirmed results come through, and it shows that Labor can form a coalition with a Māori Party, deliberate Māori Party overhang, do you think they'll turn the opportunity in? I don't think so,
0: Absolutely not. Interesting. I did record Jack Tame's interview. I didn't watch it and watch it later on Sunday afternoon. Kwele Wong is now starting to get some serious questions. There are some more serious questions regarding her CV and her greenwashing in London. Charging companies a couple of hundred thousand pounds to, do feel good, promotions. But this whole idea of having a Politburo committee decide what cabinet ministers or what how MPs can vote, it's extremely anti-democratic. She used to be the darling of the News Talk ZB on the shows all the time in the afternoons when I was in cabs, but not anymore. I guess that the call's gone out. I mean, is this a Frankenstein that the left has created with, James Shaw and Chris Hipkins' wife, and now that's out of control? They're not sure how it's going to turn out. They can't really control the horse anymore.
1: I'm the last person to defend opportunity, but I do think that this representation or this suggestion that caucus can be overridden and its decisions by the board is slightly overcooked. I've looked at the Opportunities Party constitution and rules this morning, and the actual... Can I just read to you... Have you seen it, Sean, at all?
0: Yeah, I've seen it, but for the listeners, it kind of clarifies and defends your point, but by all means, read it out if you want to.
1: Well, sure. No, it just says, in representing the party in Parliament, caucus must confer with the board. All right, so it says... which is interesting because that I don't think exists in any other party's constitution. So you've got to confer with the board. So the general proposition that five unelected members that's of the board have a say in determining what Opportunity Party's response is going to be is true. But then it goes on to say where the board considers any decision of caucus to clearly prejudice the charter, the board may overrule the decision of caucus by a 75% majority vote. And this rule overrides 11.2, which is that caucus has the responsibility of representing the party in Parliament. So, I mean, in essence, it could happen. Under the current structure of the Opportunities Party, it would require 4 out of 5 of the board members to effectively apply that veto. And the charter, and this is the issue, what is the charter of the Opportunities Party? And the charter, what is the charter of the Opportunities Party? And the charter is the vision, the purpose, the values, the principles of the party as outlined. And I just thought you might like to know that the first object of the party is to honour Te Tiriti o Waitangi as the foundation upon which any fair and equitable future is to be built. Now, isn't that interesting? It's the only policy on the charter. It's the only one there, but there it is, the Tiriti of Waitangi. So it would mean, essentially, there's no way in the world that the Opportunities Party could join the centre-right at all, does it? Given what
0: that's a bottom line for them.
1: And, exactly. It's the only bottom line as well.
0: And more recently for me, I do know how the National Party board can have, they sort of operate a lot of them out of the North Shore, how much influence, I put that in inverted commas, they had over policy, particularly during John Key's era. But I love what David Seymour had to say also regarding on taking topics about the public service. Please continue. I can only hope and pray

0: I'll ask you, as someone who's a member of New Zealand First, whatever the animosity between the NZ First and ACT, I'd pray to God that you guys can sit down and say, please, let's work together.
1: On this one, it's one of the reasons, in fact, it's almost a primary reason I joined New Zealand First. And agreed to be a candidate. And it was on the basis that state sector reform, Dear Lord Revolution, has to happen. My view, just quickly, is that New Zealanders are getting screwed by big government and big business, and that it's the government's role to deal with both, or deal to both. And any move to reform the state sector has got to be done in lockstep. And I think ACT and New Zealand First will achieve that. And frankly, without them there, can you imagine the National Party doing anything just quietly? I can't.
0: Absolutely not. And all power to you and the party you vote. God, I speak for many platform listeners, boy, but please, let's just keep the momentum rolling and well done. And I hope Winston comes out with more of his own. It's fantastic. But great morning. And really, it's interesting we're getting a more pronounced observation of policy as we get closer to November. So, looking forward to the rest of the show.
1: Good on you. Thank you. And listen, I think a lot of people enter politics with the mistake that they are party and whatever my party says, yes. But essentially, that's fine. You can be as tribal as you like. But if good ideas come out of other parties, for God's sake, the first thing that you do in a sane and sensible world is go, yeah, we like that one. We'll take that one as well. You know? And I don't... And listen, can I just say, I wouldn't just stop at the centre-right. There will always be good ideas that come out of Labour. The occasional one out of the Greens, for God's sake. Grab them. It is 8 minutes to 12.
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6: Somebody's just said, WTF, Michael? Name one good idea the Greens have ever had, says John. Actually, I've actually got one. It's their answer to the electricity crisis. It's an idea worth exploring, pardon me. That's still my cough from the cold, my apologies. And it is the idea of setting up your own state-owned electricity enterprise for the point and purpose of setting electricity prices in the electricity sector. It's sort of the Kiwi Bank answer. But if you actually took over or took back 100% control of what? Meridian? What's the other one? Mercury? Oh, God. It's not Contact. It's the other one. One of those, anyhow. And then... Genesis. Thank you. Josh. And took back that one. And then you said, right, we're going to make a profit, but we're going to return that profit to people who consume our power. So in other words, I might make a $450 million profit, just say, but I then give you a refund to every power consumer of Genesis, let's just say. You drive down prices in that market incredibly because people would flock to Genesis and leave the others, you see. I'm just saying. It's an idea worth exploring. Would it be a sufficient of disruptor without needing to renationalise the electricity sector? I mean, and that's what I'm just saying. If somebody comes up with a good idea and you go, let's just explore that and what it might mean, it could have some degree of value. Go and have a look at it. I don't get this whole idea. Oh, God, they've come up with this idea. Let's not talk about it. Mark, welcome to the show. Good morning to you.
7: Yeah, it's kind of bizarre you bring that up because over the weekend I had the idea of a very similar type thing. I think what we do is we sell off our stake in the major electricity companies and create a new electricity company that is solely focused on giving consumers and households the cheapest electricity price. The money that we glean from the sale of the electricity companies could be used to create brand new energy and increase the supply of electricity in this company, which we sadly need at the moment. I mean, we've got data centers coming on board. We're running out of gas. If we sold off the power companies or our government stake in, we'd have about $13.5 billion. It could be one of the biggest infrastructure spends that this country's probably seen since, I don't know, the Clyde Dam. And to me, in an economy that's failing, I think it's a good idea in the fact that it would create employment. It would, you know, drive down the cost of living as far as electricity's And as far as solar goes, it would mean an instant rollout of solar.

0: with funding already paid for.
1: Yes, I think ACT have got a policy. They've valued it at $16 billion, although they'd use that $16 billion to pay down debt rather than. Do you think, though, you wouldn't be starting from scratch, though, would you? So you've given up all your existing capacity if you sell everything to those four gentailers, haven't you? So it'd be a long time before you had electricity coming on to supply. So it wouldn't solve the immediate problem about electricity prices, would it?
0: Well, solar is one of the quickest ways to actually roll out new electricity. We saw it in Australia last year with their battery rebate. They put in 100,000 batteries in Australian homes in 7 weeks. So, you know, you can get things done relatively quickly with solar. It doesn't take a decade to build a new dam. And with renewable energy being probably the cheapest, I think it solves a lot of problems, and it's probably would get cross-party support. I say it's money that we don't have to borrow. It would be sold into the private sector. As consumers, we're not going to be paying any more for electricity. We don't get any discount because we own 51% of these power companies. We're still going to be buying power off these companies until we get new generation. And to me, if you're going to roll out solar and still have the excess electricity going back to these same rapacious companies, we're not going to benefit from that either.
1: Okay. All right, Mark. There's a start of a conversation. We've got to go to the news, but it's a start of a conversation we all need to have.
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4: 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It's their sanctuary to go to quite often.
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1: As I was driving back, I looked at my little petrol gauge and went, oh, I need to fill it. So came into Alexandra and filled up. And I was very pleased to note that I got 10 cents off, Josh, that I'd arrived at the Caltech station on the day that they were giving 10 cents off. And that I got an extra 2 cents off, Josh, because I've got my super gold card. Josh! I saved an entire dollar on my petrol fee. 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I suppose, whenever I present my super gold card, whether it's at the supermarket, because they have 5% off every day, Josh, our local supermarket, gives you 5% off your groceries. But my wife's really looking forward to getting hers. Really, really. I don't know why. It's almost like a badge of honour. And I'm always expecting, I present the super gold card, and people say, I'm waiting for them to say, oh, you don't look 65, or did you steal that from your father? They never do, Josh. They never do, can I just say.
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6: In this update, questions from Labor over why cabinets agreed to a Crown-led business case investigating both bridge and tunnel options for Auckland's Waitemata Harbour. Leader Chris Hipkins says he thought the government committed to a detailed business case on another harbour crossing 2 years ago. An NZTA case endorses a tunnel, while Auckland Mayor Wayne Brown is keen on a bridge across Meola Reef. Hipkins says if he's in government next term, he'll progress with the

0: Crown-led review.
1: I just tuned into the Prime Minister and Chris Bishop making the announcement about an announcement about a study so they can make a decision about a decision. These are not serious people.
0: Retailers are optimistic a bump in spending will stick around. Latest Stats NZ data on electronic card transactions shows July core retail spending is up 3.5% compared to the same time last year. Retail NZ says it's an encouraging sign considering the winter months are typically slower for the sector. Hundreds of students are falling behind in education after being excluded, with one waiting more than 4 years for a new placement. The Ministry of Education is working with almost 300 excluded students to find them a place at another school. 20% have been out of the classroom for more than 100 school days, while the longest running case has reached 870 days. The Ministry says long-term cases can be highly complex, involving transience, disengagement and alienation from the education system. Police are working to identify a body pulled from the water near Dunedin's Lawyers Head. Officers were called to John Wilson Ocean Drive just after three yesterday afternoon after a member of the public made the discovery. State Highway 35 at Hicks Bay in Gisborne set to reopen at 7 this morning after being closed last night due to a slip. The Desert Road remains set to reopen at 7 this morning after being closed last night due to a slip. The Desert Road remains open after some snowfall last night. Meanwhile, some Cook Strait ferry sailings have been cancelled today due to strong winds and large swells. That's news.
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3: 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Does the Prime Minister have the backing of his caucus?
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2: Leah Parnipa, every weekday afternoon on The Platform. Plunkett Unchained.
5: Hello, Tori.
6: Hi, how are you?
5: Good, Sean Plunkett here.
6: Oh, hey, how's it going?
5: Really, really good. Look, we have had quite some response to this surprising district plan vote on Thursday for an investigation into broadcasting the call for prayer. Where did that idea come from?
6: Look, you'll have to talk to my office.
5: Why?
6: Because,
5: well, they don't return our calls, Tori.
6: Well, because, like, are you recording now?
5: Yeah, we're on air. I'm a journalist. You know that.
6: Jesus Christ, Sean. I'll come back to you. Bye.
5: Well, will you come back to me? Because you never do.
2: 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Michael Laws, Uncensored.
7: The wife has been planning this for some time, and the husband has no idea. And she's been saying things like, I'm absolutely miserable.
8: Yeah, but that's just woman going on. Don't expect us to take that seriously, do you? I mean, you're miserable. Okay, well.
7: If you don't take it seriously, she might one day say, I'm out of here. And don't try and tell me you're great and whatever else, because I've been over you for some time.
8: That's very ungrateful of you. Look at everything I've given to you, and you're miserable. You could have sorted that out yourself. Why? Was I meant to make you less miserable, is the male response.
7: Well, yes, because you're the one who made me miserable.
8: How did I do that? I go to work, I work all hours of the day, I put in overtime, I save money, I give you a nice gift, I bought you perfume last birthday. How can you be miserable?
7: The reason you bought me perfume was because you were misbehaving.
8: I wasn't misbehaving, I've told you about that. She came on to me. Nothing really happened.
7: It didn't mean anything, that's what you'll be telling me next.
8: Well, it didn't.
7: Well, it doesn't.
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Oh, God. Donald Trump's just announced that the US military are going to be scaling back military drills with South Korea because it stayed out of the Iran war. And he's also got a very good relationship with the North Korean despot and leader. So they are going to scale back military drills with... Oh, dear God. Oh, no, no. Another piece of... You know, listen, I like going overseas sometimes because you realise that

0: New Zealand's not so bad after all, so I always make those nice comparisons. But Thailand, they've had a number of shootings recently. Thailand, you know, there's beautiful people in Thailand, but 10 million of them have got a gun. I know. It's got a... so just... There you go. No wonder they have people going to shoot everybody up and things like that. So, all right. So this isn't such a bad place to be after all. Listen, and on, pardon me, on that. Last week, the Canterbury, or I think it was not just the Canterbury, but a series of chambers of commerce in the South Island held a special conference for the point and purpose of, I don't know, but what, oh, about to find out, I suspect, but they got together, 600-odd delegates from memory, and they invited all of the party leaders to go and give an address as to how they saw things. As part of a move by the South Island to say, hey, hello, A, we're here, and B, we're not the same as the North Island, which I have to say is very much to the regret, I have to say, of the North Island just at the moment, because the South Island, or at least good parts of it, are booming ahead, and a dual economy, which has been apparent for a number of years now, has been more than amplified by recent statistics. It's ironic, in actual fact, that as we have so many people on welfare in this country, there are, in my neck of the woods, Otago Southland, for example, roughly 3,000 or 4,000 job vacancies. I know. Did you hear that right? Yes, I did. So we have this disparity of a South Island dependent to a large extent upon migration to this country. To make and to fill those job descriptions because, well, guess what? New Zealanders won't kick themselves off the dole and go and get the skills and the work habits to do them. Well, I have to say, on the basis of, and this is as a South Islander, as you would expect, on the basis of what I heard in terms of the addresses to and this is, I'm relying entirely upon media reports, which is why we're talking to our next guest, because he was there and he might have a different perspective. But on the media reports, though, there, I was underwhelmed, I have to say, by the addresses in general as to what they think or how they think they can continue to deal with the South Island issues, in particular growing the economies and dealing with some of the infrastructure issues that are holding the South Island back from contributing even more to the prosperity of our nation. Well, the conference was put together by, in part, I think the Chambers of Commerce. One of the participants, and I guess one of the organisers there, was our next guest, the Chief Executive of Business South, Mike Collins, and he joins us now. Mike, fantastic to have you on. Thank you so much for joining us this afternoon.
1: Good as gold. Thanks for having me. It's great to be here.
0: Listen, just explain the conference first, will you? Because it sure. Seems to have been almost unique. How did you put it together? What was the story?
1: Yeah, so it came together. We've got 8 chambers across the South Island. And two major reasons, really. One you kind of picked up on your intro was that the South Island's kind of misunderstood in terms of what the needs are for the South Island. Another reason is we've got few ministers in Parliament in the South Island. We've really only got 3 in terms of Penny Simmons, James Meagher and Mark Patterson. So quite often when we get ministers down to our region, they get inconsistent messages across different chambers, and we wanted to make it easier for government to have a platform to really inform policy going forward so that we would be consistent no matter where we went in the South Island around what the key messages are to help establish policy in future government. So those are the kind of the main reasons for it. So we created a kind of, I guess you'd call it a manifesto called Growing New Zealand from the South. Why are we really trying to build on that momentum? Like you said before, the GDP is up around 5.4%, but you get places like Southland sitting at like 9.8% GDP growth, West Coast right up there,

0: So we really wanted to build on the momentum and make sure that we're telling government, you know, what settings we need to have changed to keep the momentum going in the south. So that's why it came about. And we were really surprised with the uptake. Over 630 people attended from all across the South Island. We had minister parties from right across all the portfolios. And I guess feedback post the day was really positive from those that attended, but there was variable pictures from government, I can tell you that.
1: Well, and that's what I want to talk about. I don't want to talk about the media impression. I want to talk about, you know, the impression from an organiser and a participant yourself, and obviously, you know, representing Business South. First of all, do you think, and that's the big question, that the political parties, and based upon all of them, obviously parliamentary-wise in Wellington, actually do understand now that the South Island is different?
0: I think the conferences helped move that mindset. I think when they walked into the room, they didn't fully understand the differences. I think it was easy to tell which ministers had really done their homework and which hadn't in terms of their presentations. Christopher Luxon actually did he'd had a pretty busy week prior, as you know, and you talked about it this morning, but he actually landed his presentation pretty well, to be honest. Others just weren't reading the room. There was a lot of talk, even though the MC was reminding the ministers that this is about the South Island, they'll still refer to the North Island politics.
1: Particularly thinking here of the Labour Party leader Chris Hipkins?
0: Yeah, he missed the ball on his presentation. I think if he looked around the room, you'd see the heads go down when you start to just reiterate policy settings from the north. And you're in a room where we're actually trying to actually put a mandate together for the South Island, just wasn't reading the room that day. It wasn't his best pitch at all. But there are other ministers there, like Mark Patterson. He's obviously from down south, New Zealand First. He just keep reminding the audience around the differences. And I think that was quite loud and clear. And he connected also with some really good points, I thought, around, you know, there's a lot of reference to Christchurch and the great work they're doing. And we back them. We've got lots of mates there doing good stuff. But there are other areas in the south below Christchurch that need infrastructure investment and the settings set as well. As we said, Southland's going gangbusters as the West Coast and the like. So I think to answer your question, there's still work to be done on that perception of Wellington, but it was certainly helping, trying to move the dial around people's heads. Yeah.
1: No, listen, I live here now. I have to say, as an ex-North Islander, the South Island is different, and certainly the economy down here, it's amazing that it is keeping New Zealand alive in so many ways, or at least giving the opportunity for New Zealand to get out of its funk. But the other thing is the lack of services down here, the lack of infrastructure in the South Island, and in relationship to that, you guys must find that fairly frustrating.
0: Yeah, when we talk to businesses, it's just the additional costs layered on top because of the isolation or the lack of services. So the South Island is really hitting above its weight, and they do that through, we talk about living in little villages down here. Everyone knows everyone here, everybody. So you just kind of pull on your networks to make things happen. But it would be a hell of a lot easier if we got that investment behind us, more so through those settings. But you just talk about some things like flights, port. You know, it's really, it does put pressures on business, particularly small business. And we know that 97% of the economy is built on small businesses, and these places just need to have the settings right. So the manifesto we've put together, it's more like a bipartisan agreement, like a blueprint for all businesses across the South Island, because one of the biggest bits of feedback we get is that the businesses just want certainty, and they're sick of this kind of political cycle policy settings they have to live in and then adapt and change. They want to have more of a 30-year vision around what are the settings.
1: That's not going to happen. I mean, that's fantasy land stuff, isn't it, really, to be honest with you?
0: Well, it is. But at least in the infrastructure discussion...
1: That's a different matter, yeah.
0: Yeah. Chris and Kieran had... There was a bit of alignment around some of that stuff. It's like, actually, that's good. There's a bit of hope in there. But across other settings, you're right, it is a bit of a fantasy land.
1: No, I mean, you're going to get that. It's just the nature of the beast, unfortunately. It's democracy. But on infrastructure, I noticed that again, there was a tendency, though, not to talk about the South Island, but Christchurch and Queenstown in particular. The South Island is a bit bigger than just Christchurch and Queenstown, isn't it? Certainly in terms of generating wealth.
0: Oh, definitely. I mean, the ministers like going to Christchurch, they like going to Queenstown, and they've got reason to. They're places that are going gangbusters in terms of growth, huge tourism and kick back into Queenstown. But the rural, you look at the why and around a lot of this GDP growth, and it's your primary services, right?
1: Absolutely.
0: Primary sector, agri sector. And I do a lot of work to try and pull these ministers into the rural areas to actually see what's going on so they can actually understand some of the challenges that they're having outside of your Queenstown and Christchurch areas. The conference was set up to be a whole of South Island event. There was a lot of talk about Queenstown and Christchurch for good reason, but also a lot of reminding of the ministers that there are smaller townships around the South Island that are contributing well above their base. Above their weight from a GDP perspective that we need to support.
1: I'm interested also, though, that even when you talk about the South Island, it's not homogenous. You've got particular districts that are doing well, obviously, and others that aren't doing so well. I'm particularly interested and intrigued in the Nelson, or the upper half of the north of the South Island. So we're talking Nelson, Tasman, Marlborough, which isn't joining the party with the South Island at the moment, and yet it seems to have everything going for it. Did you look at reasons why particular districts or regions are doing better than others as well at all, Mike?
0: Well, yeah, Nelson and Marlborough contributed to this policy document as well. So we had Nelson and Marlborough Chambers contribute. So that was really good. I don't know what the key reasons would be for them kind of pushing away, but I think post this event they can see the the power of being a collaborative group with a voice. So there are lots of synergies around what's going on in Nelson and Marlborough with Central Otago around some of the areas.
1: Yeah, exactly.
0: So particularly, you know, viticulture, horticulture spaces where there's lots of challenges there, and them banding together as associations and as a community is the right thing to do right now. But Nelson and Marlborough certainly contributed and agreed with the five kind of focus areas in this manifesto, and are certainly come across strong as partners in those conversations,
1: I'm really interested in how you started this conversation by looking at political grunt. And you mentioned, you're saying, listen, we just don't have the ministers sitting around the cabinet table who are necessarily, and I mean, Simmons and Mega, they're junior ministers in National. Mark Patterson is outside of cabinet, so there's really only two that are sitting around that cabinet table. Do you believe that there is a discernible relationship between sitting around the cabinet table with the honourable in front of your name in comparison to not?
0: Yeah, look, I think it's a real worry for us, and that's one of the big reasons for why we did this, because, you know, one of our roles as chambers is, one of our strongest roles in chambers is advocacy, right? So we've got to use as many channels as we can to get the voice of business to the right tables to influence positive change. And if you can't get it through your ministers, or you don't see you're getting enough traction through your ministers, or inconsistent messages, then we kind of felt that as a body that supports around 7,000 businesses in the South Island, we should be able to be heard. And I think that's why we got the attention of the ministers to turn up in Christchurch last week. I think if they'd not seen the kind of weight of the chamber network and the advocacy work they do and taking that seriously, then that would have been a different message. But as I said, I think some of the parties took it quite seriously, and others didn't take it as seriously. But that's the nature of politics.
1: You're a business organisation at the end of the day, so it's a bit like, I don't know, talking to a teachers' union. You know that you lean a certain way with the teachers' union, they go left. Most of the business sector generally is more of a centre-right persuasion. Am I right? I mean, there is a more natural tendency to believe that government should, if it's not going to help, just get out of the road rather than play a formative role in how business conducts itself.
0: Yeah, that's spot on. I mean, I hear it all the time. the biggest thing they want us to advocate for is

0: These business people are smart people. They know what they're doing. They just want the settings to be a level playing field where there's less bureaucracy, less cost to them to run businesses. So they're looking for an environment that they can succeed in, right? It's pretty simple. They certainly are. I think they're really worried about a Labor Greens government for lots of different reasons. Labor kind of pushed on the fair pay agreements argument again in that forum and didn't go down too well. I think these policy statements that are out there that businesses are really concerned about. So yeah, they do tend to lean towards the national side. The biggest concerns businesses have got right now is while inflation's kind of getting in a box, they still worry about this domestic inflation, so all the additional kind of cost to business around them. Some of that's controlled at a local government level, some of it's central. But yeah, you're right. They're looking for settings that can enable their businesses and give them a bit of certainty, to be fair. Yeah.
1: Listen, this is just a small illustration. I've just got this text this morning. Yeah. This is why I hate Air New Zealand. I flew Auckland to Dunedin Saturday morning. Air New Zealand, $597 for a 10 o'clock flight versus Jetstar, $187 5 minutes earlier. Is Air New Zealand also holding the South Island back?
0: Yeah, well, we've had conversations with Air New Zealand and they give us their reasons for why they're making these decisions and cutbacks and the like, but the reality is it's having an impact and they know that. So they're aware of the pressures it's putting. That they give us a heads up around these cuts they're making before they make them. So they keep us informed. They give us the rationale for why. But the reality is, like, I had to get to Wellington the other day from Dunedin and have to go via Auckland to get there on time. And every flight you're taking out of either Southland or Dunedin, you're going to take on a couple of nights accommodation. So they're aware of it. The answer is yes, it's having an impact. But they're kind of in a rock and a hard place, really.
1: Well, that's their hard place though is just taxing the provinces. I would have thought to subsidise the metros, isn't it? Really?
0: Yeah, most likely. I can just say it's having a big impact, and something's got to change in that space. To accessibility is a problem around those flights. Yeah.
1: Now, I want to talk something else to you very quickly too. Immigration in the North Island is a big issue, particularly in Auckland.
0: Yep.
1: But in the South Island, it seems, and I live in Central Otago, as you're aware, that if it wasn't for migration, we just would have serious problems in being able to let business flourish, particularly in the hospitality and horticulture and agricultural scenes. Is that uniform throughout the South Island as well?
0: Yeah, it is. The seasonal worker space, just getting the immigration settings around that kind of, what we really need in the process. I think the process has got a bit more streamlined, to be honest, for bringing them in, but the settings we've just got to keep watching. And to get that to work, we've got to just keep really connected with immigration officers around what the need is, so we can just keep adapting those settings accordingly for business. But it's a big part of the jigsaw. And I mean, when we put this manifesto together, the second priority in there is workforce and immigration settings, because it came through so loud. It was second below infrastructure, right? And there's about six, people can go online and have a look at this, but there's about six or seven recommendations in there around workforce and skills and immigration settings. But yeah, you've hit the nail on the head. It's across all of the South Island. It's not just in your Queenstown, Central Otago. The amount of immigrant workers in the dairy community is pretty significant and the likes, and then that flows on to your kind of housing availability. So it's all it's all just one big ecosystem, right? But yeah, the immigration's definitely in the top two areas of focus.
1: Yes, and it's again a classic case of the dichotomy between North and South and the attitudes of. We will talk again, Mike, because there's a lot of policy that's going to come out of the political parties as well. Can I just ask, the Opportunity Party, were they there on last week?
0: Yep, they were there. They sat on a bit of a debate we had around workforce and immigration settings. They did turn up. So we did have all the parties there.
1: And how are they perceived or received?
0: I think probably a bit of naivety. They kind of come across as a party that was there to probably listen and learn. They made their policy statements that are already public. I think they didn't come out as a dominant party, but they certainly came out that they turned up. I'll give them that. There weren't any strong statements coming through that business was jumping out of their seats and applauding to.
1: All right. Okay. Yeah. Nice to talk to you, mate, and thank you for your time this afternoon. Much appreciated. Catch up with you soon.
0: Sounds great.
1: Okay, good on you. That is Mike Collins, Chief Executive of Business South on the huge business conference in the South Island. Listen, I know if you're a North Islander, you go, oh, South Island. The economic recovery will, to a large extent, be based upon the traditional industries in New Zealand that have always pulled New Zealand out and forward. There are many of the same problems being experienced in the rural North Island as well. And by businesses in provincial New Zealand too. So I sometimes think it's time for the South Island and provincial North Island to get together, because you guys think the same as we do and we're all being stiffed by Wellington. It is 29 minutes past 12.
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1: Actually, that's, can I just say, going to be a very interesting march in lots of ways. Te Aki Wai is the, I won't say it's the canary in the coal mine because it's a bit bigger than that, but it is the forerunner, if you like, of all of the water changes throughout New Zealand. It's a disaster.

0: disaster, this policy. I've seen it from the inside. The National Party was stupid to continue to pursue the policy after essentially they had a mandate not to. They've changed bugger all except around the most grievous of co-governance. But hey, guess what? It's still being grafted back into it. Te Aki Wai is a brilliant example of that and will be throughout most of New Zealand as well. It's a disaster. Local government's a disaster, and this misallocation of water resources to new corporate organisations, even less accountable than the ones that they've had, is madness. But, hey, this is what happens when you get people sitting around cabinet tables who don't have any background in local government. You know, it's a bit like having people sitting around trying to do farming policy and going, right, well, this will work. Well, you've got enough farmers, thank God, or people of farming connection to be sitting around a cabinet table saying, no, it won't. But how many people they have sitting around that cabinet table when they came to that conclusion that this will be the this will work? No, it won't, for the same reasons the last one didn't work. All right, and this is an interesting one. Michael, a silly question, but I'm learning. Can I give your name a tick, even though I don't live in your district or electorate, and then give my party vote to ACT? No, you can't, I'm sorry. You've got to live in my electorate to vote for me. But it's a very kind thought. Thank you very much. Gail, welcome to the show. Good afternoon to you.
1: Hi, Michael. How are you?
0: I'm well, thank you, dear.
1: I have just heard your wonderful speech about Te Aki Wai. I live in Wellington. Am I allowed to ask you a question as a candidate for New Zealand First?
0: Listen, it's free speech, so go for your life, dear.
1: What is actually New Zealand's first take on this whole water issue?
0: They haven't released... I've actually had some input into it, but they haven't released their local government policy yet, which will presumably address that issue as part of it. But all I can tell you is what my input is into that. Yeah, well, Gail, is that it's a disaster, as I've just said to you.
1: I'm absolutely petrified over it.
0: Well, but it doesn't make sense. But here it is. This is the reason why it doesn't make sense. There's three moving parts, and I'm not saying this as a New Zealand First candidate. I am saying this as Michael Laws, who understands, having been a mayor and a councillor and a regional councillor, how this works. But there are three moving parts at the moment. There's resource management reform, which Chris Bishop's doing, and it's long overdue, and everybody agrees with it, both sides of the House, and that's happening. And then there's the water reorganisation that it inherited from, what was it, that stupid one that Nanaia Mahuta came up to now
1: three
0: something
1: waters.
0: Called local, that's right, three waters, into local water done well. And then there's local government, pardon, reorganisation and the Head Start program. And they all seem to be existing independent of each other, which is madness. Sort the resource management bits out first. That will then tell you what your local government structure should look like, and that will then lead to what your water services should look like in comparison. And they've gone completely arse about face. They've done the water bit first, then the local government bits over there, running completely independently of the resource management reform over here. It's a disaster. And it's a political disaster. And Chris Bishop and the current cabinet need to take some responsibility for it. Now, having taken responsibility, solve the bloody thing. And that is sort out the resource management first. It'll tell you then what local government's going to look like. And that will then turn out what water looks like. But I can tell you now, local government, the water won't be able to stay the same. Why won't the water be able to stay the same? Because local government entities are all going to change. So, can I just give you an example? Te Aki Wai is a really good example. You've got how many, what, five? Is it six? councils that are part of Te Aki Wai. It's five, I think, isn't it?
1: Mm-hmm.
0: Wellington, Porou,
1: Upper Hutt, Lower Hutt.
0: Is that it? Just those four?
1: Yeah. Just those four, yeah, sorry.
0: Okay.
1: Five. Sorry.
0: I don't know what your local government entity will be, but the Resource Management Act will set out the rules about how planning and resource management should work in this country. It will essentially then say this is the best one for Wellington. They're getting rid of regional councils already, so that's going to be folded into it, as you know. So eventually you'll end up, then that should be the entity that runs water and it should be responsible for it. It shouldn't give it out to a fourth entity, which is a corporate, that has, as I understand now, iwi associations or management involved or governorship as well. And then that runs completely independently of the governance team and of the ratepayers of whatever that particular entity will be that's set up. It should be brought back in-house, run by the new entity, surely, isn't it? I mean, why are you running it separately? Yeah, why are you running it separately?
1: May I ask you another question?
0: Go.
1: I'm actually going to a meeting tomorrow night with Chris Bishop. What is the best way to articulate a question to him over this? With your experience being a mayor, a regional councillor and a councillor?
0: Simple. Why have you got it asked about FACED? Why don't you do resource management firm? Yeah, you know, that's my question. Why are you going asked about FACED? Why don't you put it resource management first, local government reorganisation second, which will immediately then determine the way in which you deliver water? Why have you gone the other way? And I know what he's going to say. Well, we've inherited this mess. Well, no, you haven't. This government could stop that overnight, and they'll have to. I'll give you an even better one. In my neck of the woods, they've come up with a water entity that covers three current councils, all right? But under local government reorganisation, those councils will be split. Those councils will be split. So they'll end up with a water entity that's got no correlation at all to the local council boundaries in my neck of the woods. Brilliant. Who thought that one up? You know, that's just crazy stuff. So you're going to end up, and the worst part of that also is that you're going to end up with a corporate structure that is not only unaccountable to ratepayers, the people who own the pipes and the infrastructure, but you're actually going to end up with setting a completely new corporate model with a new chief executive, all the senior staff, then you're probably your cultural and your safety officers and all that lot. You're going to graft that on, so it's going to make water more expensive than it was when it was being delivered through your other councils. It's not going to be cheaper. It's going to be more expensive because the infrastructure is going to be run by an entirely different organisation with its own bureaucracy as well. Well, good luck.
1: I'm going to ask you another stupid question, if I may.
0: Yeah.
1: Do you think this can be stopped?
0: Only by the election, can I say. So I know that both the ACT and New Zealand First parties have significant qualms about this. If you have Simon Watson as the Minister of Local Government in the next election, God save you. That's all I can say. He's a male Nanaia Mahuta, in my view, but I would be saying this irrespective. I mean, and he's not in charge of his portfolio either. Chris Bishop's in charge. He's the key man. And he might not be there after this election. That's the other thing about this too, Gail, just quietly. But thank you for your... best of luck to you. Nice to talk to you. Good luck tomorrow night. Michael, I used to go to school with Derek Ball. It's a shame he couldn't go further as a politician. He's very smart, sharp cookie, in my opinion, says Dave. Yes, he is. Derek Ball's a very smart man. He's running Winston Peters at the moment, or at least his office. I think he's chief of staff. It's a debatable whether or not I think you're more important as a member of an influential as a member of parliament or chief of staff. I had a friend of mine, Wayne Eagleson, who was the chief of staff for John Key, Chief of Staff for John Key, Wayne Eagleson. I'd argue he was the second most important and influential New Zealander after John Key. So sometimes you don't need to have the name MP after your name to have that. And Pete says, we have a water issue in our town. We've got the phone number of the local water that's responsible. We know him. How is there a better system than this, says Pete. There isn't, mate. There isn't. Listen, very quickly, on this water issue, for those of you who are going late to the piece, but like the phantom, really, it goes like this. The only reason that they reorganise water in New Zealand is because in Havelock North, 5,000 people got poisoned because two councils didn't do their jobs properly. The Hastings District Council and the Hawke's Bay Regional Councils. Heads should have rolled. Accountabilities should have been delivered. But they weren't. I don't think anyone lost their job over that at all. Three people died. Okay? Allegedly. No, not allegedly. According to the coroner's office, I think. As a result of that mass water poisoning in Havelock North. It was, you know. Well, instead of saying, you guys screwed up, what did they do? No, we'll change the entire water system in New Zealand. And now you've ended up with potentially an infrastructure problem that is going to be much worse than the problem you're trying to solve, and are setting up a whole series of bureaucracies across the country that will deliver no better service than your local council was. It's madness. Grant, welcome to the show. A district councillor, Grant, welcome to the show. You'll have a view on this.
2: Deputy Mayor Michael, well done.
0: Congratulations. Oh, well done. Good on you, mate.
2: I got promoted on the third term, mate. So, you know. I'm Deputy Mayor of Manawatu District. We selected an in-house business unit for Three Waters.
0: Yeah.
2: And the simple reason for that was that all the modelling that we did was over 10, 20 and 30 years, our ratepayers would have been worse off going into a CCO. Our neighbours, Palmerston North, Orofenua and Rangitiki, have gone into a CCO. I want to go into too much detail, but my understanding is that the setup cost of that CCO is, heading towards, 15 to 20 million bucks. So, yep. We probably spent about $2,500 setting up our in-house committee, Michael, So we're boxing on doing all the good things that we're doing. Our ratepayers have invested heavily in infrastructure over a number of years. We had the third highest urban rates at one stage because, the council, previous councils had continued to invest in infrastructure, especially water infrastructure. So, we've gone it alone and said, that's the best thing for our community. And we elected members have still got control, whereas, you set up a CCO, as you say, elected members' only input they have is via statement of expectation. That's it.
0: Yeah, it's madness. And I'm so glad to hear common sense prevailing in Manawatu. And you're a fast-growing area too, Manawatu, aren't you? You've got good growth.
2: We have. There's quite a bit of growth going on. And interestingly enough, if you think about some of the stuff we've done in terms, because we've got a Fielding's obviously our main town, Michael, which you'll be aware. And then we've got a whole lot of villages and smaller communities. And the bigger the bigger villages, Sanson, Halcombe, Rongatea, Cheltenham and Kimbolton, we've started the process of centralising our wastewater. So it was cheaper for us to centralise wastewater into a well-designed wastewater treatment plant in Fielding from Sanson and Ohakia. Rongatea will get hooked up later this year, and then we've started laying the pipes to Halcombe. So in amongst all of the investment that the Manawatu District's made, it's also forward thought significant growth and capacity for its wastewater treatment facility, including probably having the first major wetland through discharge as well.
0: Is your wastewater treatment plant in Fielding?
2: Yes, it is. Yep.
0: So how far from Ohakia and from Sanson and Ohakia is it to Fielding? That pipe's got to run.
2: Oh, God, that's a good question.

0: That's about 30k, would it?
1: Yeah, probably a bit less, perhaps.
0: Okay.
1: So the beauty of having Ohakia on board is that the defence actually obviously contributed to the capital cost. It's a much better option for them, Michael, for us to do it, for them to have to do their own, you know, because, you know, I mean, the credit, as you'll be aware, you know, every time you go for consent for a wastewater treatment plant, it's going to cost you $2 or $3 million just for the consent. So we're centralising, and, you know, that removes... It's removing wastewater discharge into about 100 kilometres of waterways. So there you go. So we've invested well, we think, and we're still masters of our own destiny by going in-house. There you go.
0: It's 20K from Ohakia to Fielding.
1: Okay,
0: I just had a look.
1: Yep.
0: So, yeah.
1: And then so there's two pump stations for that journey on the way, and then from Rongatea, there will be one intermediary pump station because there's a lot of downhill from Rongatea on the way. So yeah, it's and then Halcombe will be the next, which will probably require a few more pump stations because it's a bit of uphill. Is Ashurst part of Palmerston North City?
0: That's ridiculous, isn't it? Isn't that ridiculous?
1: Well, there's a whole lot of ridiculous stuff going on. But then Palmy, of course, have got a huge investment to make in water infrastructure, as do Horowhenua and Rangitiki. In which I think one of the reasons that people probably don't understand, Michael, is that the reason that a lot of councils have gone into the CCO model is that the CCO model can borrow up to 500% of revenue from LGFA to fund infrastructure deficits.
0: Not a very good reason, is it? Because all they've got to do is change the rules, you'd think, wouldn't you, Grant, to allow Rangitiki to do exactly the same thing, to bring their own water up to speed.
1: Well, I mean, at the end of the day, and this is coming through to light and what's from all the publicity I hear on Te Api Wai, is that, you know, the narrative never ever covered off, in my view, the fact that take it out of councils and put it into something else, ratepayers are still paying the bill. And, you know, that bit of the narrative, I think, was quite sadly lacking in many areas. So I agree with you. The whole reform thing's just ass about face. Figure out what the reform is before you try figuring out what regional councils might do and then how it looks from there. But, you know, yeah, just a cluster. I did listen to Andy Foster the other day at a meeting. And looking forward to New Zealand's first local government policy, Michael, to be honest.
0: Yeah. There's some challenges there. I think everything that you've raised this morning, valid points well made, Grant. Thank you very much for your time and congratulations on being Deputy Mayor too. Good on you. It is 1:09.
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0: Meetings in Taupo and Rotorua. 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
1: There's no controversy about it. Winters are better with a Sunview pergola.
2: It said controversy.
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1: Michael Laws on the platform.
2: And as one of our correspondents has just pointed out, Paul, it's amazing what happens when normal folk are in charge, talking about what Manawatu's done and Grant and his team at that council to do with water. Yes, it is, isn't it? Take it away from the bureaucrats. And the Tory whānaus of this world were borrowing against water assets for pet projects is another of you. I think they wanted to ring fence these assets out of council's reach. And Raywin says, Michael, what you just described is a prime example of a giant bureaucracy stuffed full of highly paid do-nothings this government was elected to get rid of. Correct, Raymond. Raywin, sorry. You are correct. meanwhile, pardon me, says Chris, the building and construction industry has been left in limbo once again with the removal of Pink, and Watts is now holding that portfolio, says Chris. Yeah. They didn't exactly gain from that exchange, did they? Just quietly. I think Chris Pinks is a dreadful loss to the National Party. And I think he's also a loss to New Zealand politics in general. If he's not going to... if he's going to take some time out of politics to go and, oh, I don't know, reorient or whatever you do, fair enough. I find it bizarre that you should have to step away completely from a party just because you've done what you believe is in the best interest of the party. It's not necessarily how others handled it. Some time sitting on the back bench wouldn't have done him any harm or terms long-term future prospects. He may come again, though, but I have to say I haven't seen any commentary from his electorate, and this is the key, which have complained that he was a poor, absent, or otherwise indifferent member of parliament. Exactly the opposite. So I'm sure they won't be all that happy either. There was some suggestion that Paul Goldsmith, only because he was put on the mark in question and answer, was toying with the idea of parachuting into that seat and abandoning an Epsom seat that he'd already abandoned, essentially, to David Seymour. But can I tell you, if you saw that, it's been quashed this morning. So Paul Goldsmith won't be a nominee for the Kahurangi seat to be vacated by Chris Pink. But I'll tell you what, there'll be a whole lot of people lining up for that seat in a big way. And there'll be a whole lot of regretful individuals like Paul Goldsmith saying, damn. and Sean says, and please, my apologies, my cough is still there. The ever bland, co-governance friendly and loyal Luxem man Simon Watts is our local North Shore MP. And then makes some commentary about his worth and abilities. I take your point. And on that, once Air New Zealand rolls out those electric aircraft and green fuel, they'll be investing in all those woes will be behind us. Oh, God, you make people laugh, make me laugh. And hey, Laws, says one of you, just quietly as a cricket tragic. Did you see Bangladesh beat Australia in a test? See, I was following it, mate. One of the greatest upsets, a bit like Japan beating South Africa at a Rugby World Cup, can I say. Bangladesh, full of little short people and one rather tall fast bowler. I don't know, we must have imported him from, I imagine, Pakistan. Little wee short people. Not much taller than a small child playing cricket. That's the Bangladeshi team. In fact, you probably find a taller Form 2 team somewhere than the Bangladeshis. As I said, apart from sort of lurch, sort of a brown lurch who is their opening face.

fast bowler. Quite a good player too, I have to say. And they've taken down Australia, in Australia, their top team. It wasn't some B team they put up in Darwin. It was their top team. And Bangladesh beat them. Yes, I did see that. It was one of the most amazing, incredible, this is why we love sport moments. This is what you watch sport for. Oh, and I don't know, for those of you who are Manchester City fans, you probably already know, Arsenal beat you 3-0 this morning. It's going to be, and you've lost Rodri. So for those who think that who are Manchester City fans,

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4: The psychology of the woke left in relation to cycle lanes is that everyone should be able to do everything. 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
8: Andrew, good morning.
9: Hey man, how's it going? I'll start off the call, sorry. I'm not very, I wouldn't say not intelligent, I'm just in the stage of learning things. But I stumbled across your Platform YouTube channel the other week and I've been listening every day for the last two or three weeks and I feel like you get a lot of unnecessary hate, so I'm not going to say
8: that. What gives you that idea, Andrew?
9: Oh, just all these airheads that ring up and I've seen a couple of videos of people going off on you and I think it's a bit unfair. I think that you make it a lot more helpful for people like me to understand what's going on in our country and I just thought I'd ring up and just say thank you for all the good work that you do and that you should keep it up.
8: Andrew, can I just say actually from the bottom of my heart, I greatly appreciate your call and I have had a bit of hate lately actually, but geez, that's who we do it for. We do it for Andrew, who feels like he's learning something and feels like he needs it. That's why we're here.
0: Plunkett Unchained on The Platform.

0: Good morning. It's Tuesday. We're all go here on the platform. I'm Sean Plunkett. Great lineup for you today. We're going to probe whether or not justice could have fired the money laundering employee who'd only been with them for 2 weeks. We get a legal or some legal perspective on that. Is Hindu nationalism, was there something more sinister behind that Modi rally in Auckland? We talked to a New Zealand First candidate, Bernadette Soares, about that at 8 o'clock this morning. What's up with this anti-water company protest in Wellington? Guy Nunns joins us at 8.30. And a high-profile member of the Free Speech Union, the FSU, says she's leaving. Why exactly? Stephen Franks joins us after 9 o'clock. Right now, it's news time.
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2: In this update, hundreds of students are falling behind in education after being excluded, with one waiting more than 4 years for a new placement. The Ministry of Education's working with almost 300 excluded students to find them a place at another school. Jamie Cunningham has more.
3: 20% of these children have been out of the classroom for more than 100 school days, while the longest running case has reached 870. The ministry says long-term cases can be highly complex, involving transients, disengagement and alienation from the education system. It says schools must continue providing an education program while it works to find a new placement.
2: The Prime Minister's used Defence Force aircraft on 6 separate days in which he also attended National Party fundraisers. His senior political reporter Azaria Howell.
4: Chris Luxon has answered written parliamentary questions from Labour highlighting 2 cases this year, 3 last year and 1 in 2024. A spokesman for the PM says Luxon's used NZDF flights on occasion for work-related travel, where commercial options have not aligned with his plans. The NZDF's required to fly aircraft regularly to maintain operational readiness.
2: Fresh research from

0: AHC finds just 26% of people of working age living with an intellectual disability are in paid employment. Half of those are earning less than $25 an hour, and nearly 20% earn below the minimum wage. Hollywood is remembering actress Hayden Panettiere, who has died aged 36. The American star rose to fame in the hit series Heroes and later starred in Nashville. South Carolina police say initial investigations show no evidence of foul play. CNN entertainment correspondent Elizabeth Wagmeister says Panettiere had spent a long time in the spotlight.
1: She started in show business as an infant. Her mom took her to auditions when she was 8 months old. That is something that Hayden Panettiere resented her mother for.
0: That's news.
2: Sport on the platform.
0: In sport, the Warriors' selection stocks have taken a double hit from Luke Metcalf's hamstring injury and a two-match ban for Chance Nickel-Cluckstar for a hip-drop tackle on Reece Walsh. Coach Andrew Webster has effectively been left to choose a playmaker to join Chanel Harris-Tavita from the New South Wales Cup pairing of Luke Hansen and Jack Cleary. Former Kiwis captain Richie Barnett believes Webster will pick the man who's already started for the first grade side this season.
3: Hansen seems like the likely contender to come into that role at six. Jack Cleary is a very talented young kid, but I just think Hansen, because he's played there, he's got more experience and he fits that mould too.
0: Debate is swirling ahead of Sunday morning's first test on the New Zealand Rugby Tour of South Africa over how much, if at all, the Springboks slow the game down. That's sport. I'm Jodie Gill.
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5: Northland and Auckland, scattered showers clearing from the south, then fine. Waikato to North Taranaki, also Coromandel, Bay of Plenty, Taupo and Taumarunui, generally fine with morning frosts. Gisborne to Wairarapa, occasional showers, some may be heavy with hail about coastal Gisborne and northern Hawke's Bay this evening. South Taranaki and Taihape to Wellington, cloudy periods and a few showers, snow may affect the desert road this evening. Nelson and Buller to Westland, fine with morning frosts. Melbourne and Canterbury mainly fine this morning with morning frosts inland and the odd shower about Banks Peninsula and the Kaikoura Coast. Showers spreading elsewhere again this afternoon. Otago, Southland and Fiordland, cloudy periods and the odd shower about Dunedin, Clutha, Southland and Southern Fiordland. In the Chatham Islands, showers some heavy with possible hail from afternoon.
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7: All right, let's get into it. Gosh, there is a lot happening in this country at the moment, and much to talk about. Just excuse me if you get the odd sniffle today. I've got a cold. It's not a bad cold. It's not the flu. Just a runny nose and a slightly sore throat, though I am sucking on it. What is it? Oh, it's some sort of lozenge to take the edge off that. And there's stuff up my nose and everything. So if I sneeze occasionally or turn my microphone off, my apologies. All right, let's get into the post-cabinet media conference debrief. So every Monday that Parliament's in sitting generally, the Prime Minister and the Cabinet get together in Wellington. And sometime in the afternoon, he's making it earlier and earlier, actually, as time goes on, the Prime Minister wanders down, generally accompanied by one or other hapless member of his cabinet, to give a press conference where all the media chooks like me, we all sit there trying to pick up whatever he's laying down to us. And, you know, it's always an attempt by the government or by the Prime Minister to set the agenda for the day. Very interesting, and I went down with quite some expectation yesterday afternoon at 3 o'clock because, of course, despite the best efforts of most of the journalists sitting in that room, Luxon was still the Prime Minister and he had seen them off yet again. Could I just say in general terms, it was the most dominant performance he had ever given. He had a couple of talking points. He spoke to those. He only took questions on one of them. And when he'd had enough, he walked out. There was not a single diggy little question. There was not a single, is your leadership safe? There was not a single question about getting on the airplane. And I was so tempted to say, how's that MMP referendum campaign going? But I thought I'd just look like a smart ass. He was in control. What did he say then? Let's get down to what he did say at that media conference. He actually highlighted some news that had slipped through to the keeper as far as I was concerned. And it's actually good news, which explains why you didn't read it in the mainstream news media. Standard & Poor's, the global ratings agency, has upgraded New Zealand's GDP growth forecast, that's our gross domestic product, to 2.4% for this year and 2.5% for next year. That's a boost for the Prime Minister. And it's 0.5, which I don't know what the percentage increase of the actual increase is, but like it's gone from, I think, 1.9 to 2.5 GDP growth for the year. This isn't absolute GDP. This is growth in GDP. That's a damn good figure. S&P raised growth predictions by 0.5 points, signalling a return to economic potential. So what it tells you, despite all the gloom and the, businesses saying, oh, we need more from the government, actually there's more confidence in our economy. While employment at, 5.9%? And can I just say on the employment issue, any economist worth their salt will tell you that 6% actually isn't a disastrous unemployment rate. 5.9% isn't disastrous unemployment. It's on the high side of acceptable in a functioning market economy. It's on the high side of acceptable. It is not rampant unemployment. 7-8% rampant unemployment. 5.9%, yeah. So that was the opening stanza by the Prime Minister, which has hardly been covered anywhere else. And then he and the 100% behind him, loyal, loves being a member of the Luxon government, Chris Bishop, they announced, and God, it was exciting. I was on the edge of my seat. I could hardly contain my enthusiasm. They announced that they're going to have a business plan investigation into building a second Auckland Harbour crossing. Now, they're not using the word bridge or tunnel, because their minds are still open. Some might say vacant. There's going to be, I don't think anyone would argue that at some stage, in fact probably now, Auckland needs a second crossing across the Harbour Bridge to link up the two sides of the Isthmus, as they call it. We've got the Harbour Bridge, but it is absolutely and utterly straining. The Nippon clip-ons are failing. There are safety issues there. And there has been study after study after study after glossy mocked AI architects imagining drawings of tunnels and bridges and, I don't know, bloody cycleways. Wayne Brown's got some kooky idea. We've already spent, New Zealand Transport Authority spent $110 million, that's right, $110 million looking at the issue. Looking at the issue, but now the government, we are definitely now going to have a business study to decide what we want, how much it could cost, and how we would finance building it. Whoa, that is so exciting. And they want to get the Labor Party or all other political parties on board with this. So they want to have a plan, and they're going to look at Wayne Brown's loopy idea as well. I don't know, Chris Luxon, that on the day that you can go back in front of the press gallery, victorious, if having seen off their attempted coup of your prime ministership again, that that is the sexy headline-grabbing issue I would have highlighted at my post-media press conference. We're going to look at a business plan. Couldn't tell us how much it will cost. They're going to find one person who will be in charge of that. That sounds like a mistake. I like committees on things like this. And, we're going to get... Well, it's about building the basics, isn't it? It's about building the basics for a brighter future. I never saw it that way. That's part of the cunning plan of Chris Luxon. So as part of building the basics for a better future, there's going to be a business study into whether we should have a bridge or a tunnel, when, how it will be paid for, whether it will be tolled, or do you fix up the current bridge and make it bigger? As I can say, it was a pretty gripping press conference. My blood pressure rose. I was so excited. People were absolutely, you know, just falling over themselves with excitement. But, as I said, there were no snotty questions. And he and Chris Bishop were laughing at Wayne Brown when they said they'd look into this reef thing. And Chris Bishop was a good boy, and he was right behind the boss there, and there was no sign of disunity. So there you have it. That's the post-cabinet media briefing debriefing by Sean Plunkett. And I'm going to make that a bit more of a thing. I'm probably going to put some structure around that in the next wee while, because they are a very good indication of the, I don't know, the political mood of the room, which is why I go down to them. Sean, when will the Wellingtonians F off and let Aucklanders build what it wants? Well, go ahead. You want to pay for it? You want us to pay for it? Of course, the problem with the Auckland thing is I think it is important. As Chris Bishop said, we're talking, I don't know, $7 to $15 billion. It would be the single biggest infrastructure project in the history of New Zealand. And it has to be done. But to announce that you're going to get a business plan, and look, there's some, I could buy the logic. Bishop saying, we have to know what we want to build, how much it will cost, and how we're going to build it. We have to come up with the solution first, instead of just kind of willy-nilly throwing money in. We'll tell that to NZTA, who've spent $110 million on I don't know what feasibility things. Sean, your condescending sarcasm is sounding so mainstream media like what's happened to you. Ring in and have a discussion. I don't think anything has. Sean, it's not building the basics, it's fixing the basics. Oh, fixing the basics to build the future. Oh, have I got it wrong? Bugger me, Graham. Or are you having me on? What a Bellino. Effing. Oh, I see. Okay. Auckland already has a second crossing. It's called State Highway 16. Neil just says, why does Auckland Wellington blow? Because Auckland sucks. Let's not let this degenerate into a battle of cities that aren't Christchurch. Let's take a break.
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7: Oh, Jonathan, please ring in, mate. You've sent me this rather triggered kind of text, mate. Hi, Sean, what do you want from Luxon? I'll take his and National's cautious, careful approach over unrealistic, flashy promises like the previous lot. You're still quite butthurt by his refusal to go on your show, aren't you? I can see why he wouldn't, to be honest, Jonathan. No, I'm not butthurt. I almost laugh about it now. It is what it is. I think I've been fair and balanced in my coverage of Face on a Thumb. Sorry, Mr. Luxon. A lot of this is with my tongue in my cheek, Jonathan. I'm saying what the government announced yesterday was an announcement of an announcement. I do see what they're saying about making good planning, and it's a hell of a lot of money, and let's try and get it right. I would have liked to see them come out with other political parties and say, we've all agreed this is what we need. And maybe that's the first step towards getting there. And maybe it is an opportunity for politicians to come together and do the right thing for the country rather than themselves. Bring it in and discuss, Jonathan. Not butthurt at all. More butthurt by your meany, meany text. Sean, when Wellington announced the date of the election 8 months out, who could possibly have predicted we would be fatigued with politics by then? Was it strategic so that only the committed would go out and vote? I'm rolling my eyes out loud now, says Kim. Kim, that's a bloody good point, and a number of people have said to me, God, I don't know I can take 80 more days of this. A lot of people are over it. They're over the politics. And, I mean, I live for this stuff, and I'm feeling a little bit, God, I wish it would, why don't just have the election, get on with it? Sean, I think a cold call to Jonathan is required. No, he's a civilian. 15,000 million bucks for another lane sounds fair. Well, they said there are all sorts of proposals. Tunnel, train, bus tunnel, fix. Well, actually, when you do think about it, you do need to think about what you want. You want to get more people across the harbour, right? At the moment, you can get across there by ferry. You can get across there by car. What about train? Can you get across by train? I don't think you can. So maybe if, say, you dig a new tunnel but don't put cars through the tunnel, put public transport through the tunnel. Right? See what difference that would make. Would it increase? Would people then use public transport, or just everyone would still be on the bridge? You see, there are kind of, it is quite a complex thing when I think about it, and maybe it does need a huge, is it a business case it needs, or does it need an absolute kind of infrastructure study. The other thing I think we've got to appreciate when you build a project that big, and it will be, and I've got no doubt we'll do it, this country will do it, there are going to be scandals and mistakes that look enormous because of the scale of the project. So there'll be the mistakes that cost millions, if not tens of millions of dollars. But no solution is perfect. Maybe it is laudable. And I'm going to say it. I think it's laudable that this government says, let's try and do it right. Let's try and start, build from the ground up a consensus. But I asked Chris Bishop, I said, it's just funny to launch this 80 days out from an election. He said, oh, well, it's never going to be the right time. We thought we'd give it a crack. I hope it's genuine. I think it would be good for the country. Auckland is the economic powerhouse. It is where most people live. It has to work or the country doesn't work. So I get it. But let's hope it's not just a piece of politicking. What a mess this morning, full of scatty and useless information. Really, waste of time watching. Let's. You know what I want to do? Yeah. Let's do that. Is that how I do it? Can you do it? Let's see. Consider the massive cost blowout. Oh, hang on. Let's just have a listen.
16: Your call has been forwarded to voicemail. The person you're trying to reach is not available. At the tone, please record your message. When you have finished recording, you may hang up.
7: Hey, it's Sean here. There's always another channel. You can go and do something else. You're obviously glued to the screen because you're not answering your phone. Cheers. Yeah, don't know. That was just a kind of ill-considered a texter. Also, I just want to cover, Chris Pink has broken his silence. Doesn't it? I just love this now. You can always predict. And I contacted Chris Pink, I think Thursday or Friday. I said, do you want to talk? He said no. And I said, all good, take care. That's my job. I'm not going to hound or harangue someone who's going through what he's going. But he's spoken of all papers. He's spoken to The Post. And he's basically said, there's only one person I'm going to blame, and that's me. And I just got to say, there's an ability to Chris Pink's comments. He has taken it all on the chin. He says he wants to. Hand over to whoever the new candidate is. He's writing handover notes. He's got a couple of things he wants to clear up for the electorate. And I just think it's an unremarkable interview. I don't feel like he did the dirty on me. He's said what he had to say and absolutely outstanding that he's not doing a Stuart Nash or a Kerry Allen and blaming other people for his downfall. He's taking it on the chin. That is a noble and, dare I say it, manly thing to do. Sean, the problem with big city slickers like Aucklanders and Wellingtonians is that they think the country couldn't survive without them. I love this, Jesse. Bugger off. The provinces are the backbone of the country. Yeah, but what's the beating heart of the country? It's probably Auckland, and I say that as a Wellingtonian. Wellingtonian, what is that? It's like the, I don't know, it's part of the psyche of the country. It's like the dumb bit of the country is Wellington. Sorry, I just think Wellington's a bit of a waste of time at the moment. I'm off Wellington. Sean Hopkins is on, Hipkins is on TV on bitchy about nothing about the bridge in the last 3 years. So it's not actually boding well for this great plan on the bridge if Chippy's already out there poo-pooing it. He had 6 years before that to do something, but it appears he forgot that. Oh, God. And as I suggested to Chris Bishop, way too close to an election to try and look for a consensus on something like this. So yesterday was a waste of time. Sean, Auckland ratepayers are paying $250 million a year for the foreseeable future every year for the latest train tracks. No one ever told us that, says Hugh. Sean, Wellington is more like the liver of the country. Well, it's not doing very well. Oh, Wellington is the bowel? Oh, God, what have I started? Farms are our economic powerhouses, Sean. Not Auckland, says Neil. Oh, I thought it was people who made computer games. Oh, gosh, Rick, I'll get back to that. That's an interesting text. Sean, if the new plan for an Auckland crossing is public transport only, then it would be underutilised and the public transportation system, train and bus, are both broken and would need to be fixed first, says Sally. Matt, good morning.
17: Good morning, Mr. Plunkett. Auckland might be the beating heart, but Wellington's just the hemorrhoids.
7: Oh, God. God, no, I knew I was in trouble as soon as I got into that, Matt.
17: This whole bridge thing, what a bloody disaster.
7: It's not, never don't say so bridge, it's a crossing. We don't even know if it's a bridge yet.
17: Whatever you want to call it.
7: It's might be a teleporter.
17: I hope so. And we can teleport all
7: it might be a massive zip line that you can put your car on. Might be a flying bloody fox. Could the government's mind is open. It's blank. Yeah.
17: Well, I reckon what they should do, Sean, is just contract out to the Chinese. I'd just go to China and I'd just say, look, this
7: you're
17: is
7: not the,
17: project the
7: first
17: we
7: person
17: do,
7: who has said to me, price, yeah, said to me, if the central,
17: this is just an,
7: if the
17: it's
7: central
17: an
7: committee decided,
17: Sean, you look back,
7: yeah.
17: You look back over history where we've built the bloody Clyde Dam, we've built the Auckland Harbour Bridge, we've done wonderful big projects in this country with a quarter of the population that lived here of taxpayers that are funding it, and now we can't seem to get nothing done. And we don't get anything done because we get bogged down in bureaucracy and politics about it. We just need to get the hell on with the job, and like I say, I'd just contract it out to the Chinese and say, that's what we want, give us a price.
7: Yeah, if the Central Committee
17: and the other
7: decided,
17: thing what
7: it would
17: I don't
7: be
17: understand
7: so.
17: Is
7: can I say, though, Matt, a lot of people do not tell you, you know, this wonderful thing, they can build a bridge, you know, in, you know, 2 months or 3 months. Do you also read all the downside stories about the massive engineering failures and building collapses in China?
17: I'm not like you, Sean. I don't look at the negatives, just the positives.
7: Oh, okay, well, can I tell you, China has its fair share of absolutely catastrophic civil engineering failures. So I think there is a downside to the, Chinese could build it, you know.
17: Well, you combine both. Look, we've got some good civil engineers here, architectural engineers. Use them to, you know, to oversee it. But I think that the way we're going is, it, you know, and the other thing too, Sean, is a lot of the cost of infrastructure is at both ends of the bridge.
7: Yeah,
17: you know,
7: and,
17: you've got
7: and
17: to have
7: they
17: your
7: said
17: feed
7: that
17: in
7: yesterday.
17: And your feed out.
7: But I think, look, I do think we need to study it. Would it be primarily a private transport corridor? Would it be public transport? Would it be mixed?
17: I'll tell you what I'd do.
7: Yeah.
17: Give me the money to sort it out, and I'd deal with it a piece of cake. You just close one lane of the bridge on each side each time you're doing it. Just pour big piles out into the ocean, out into the sea, and bloody extend the bridge that's there now. Who cares where
7: that, that is one of the options.
17: Wide.
7: That is one of the options
17: the
7: that a private.
17: Already there to yeah. build from.
7: Yeah.
17: It's
7: okay.
17: It's just a bloody joke.
7: All right. Thank you, Matt. Are you an Aucklander, Matt? Are you an Aucklander? Oh, he's gone.
17: That's it. I'm hanging up. I'm gone.
7: Oh, I'm sorry. I didn't mean to trigger you. Look, after the break, this amazing story about the money launderer in the Justice Department. I thought I'd get a good legal take on it. Right now, it's news time.
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0: In this update, latest Stats NZ figures on electronic card transactions show July's core retail spending is up 3.5% compared to the same time last year. Meanwhile, ASB estimates New Zealand consumer prices fell 0.4% in July, largely caused by lower prices for fuel. It's thought a shift in workplace attitudes is needed to help people with intellectual disabilities into work. Data from IHC has found only 26% of people with intellectual disabilities hold paid jobs. Of those who do work, almost 60% are paid less than the minimum wage. IHC senior advocate Shara Turner says more work needs to be done to ensure employers have the right attitude. A push to stop destructive mining across our conservation land. 11 of the country's climate and environmental organisations have sent a joint open letter to all MPs urging them to support a Green Party members' bill due for its first reading. It would see commercial mining banned land across public conservation areas. Reassurance, there's still plenty of sheep to go running banned across public conservation areas. Reassurance, there's still plenty of sheep to go round despite plunging flock numbers. Latest Beef and Lamb New Zealand data shows sheep numbers have fallen in every region, with total numbers down by about 2% to more than 22 million. Chair Kate Ackland says they're still expecting lamb numbers to be strong for the upcoming season.
18: And that's just due to better lambing percentages, ewes going into the season in good condition, and farmers generally doing a great job.
0: That's news.
2: Sport on the platform.
0: In sport, the coaches will not meet with English referee Matthew Carley ahead of the first test in the four-match Springboks All Blacks series starting at Ellis Park on Sunday morning. Under new World Rugby

0: rules, both must agree a get-together, otherwise neither can meet with the whistleblower alone. All Blacks coach Dave Rennie says he's comfortable having voiced concerns about potential time-wasting through other channels. Former Australian opener Matthew Hayden is the latest to demand change to the national test cricket side after their loss to Bangladesh in Darwin. He wants Matt Renshaw and Sam Constance recalled after number three Manus Labuschagne and opener Jake Weatherald continued lean trots in the 9-wicket defeat. The second fixture starts on Saturday in Mackay. That's sport. I'm Jodie Gill.
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2: Northland and Auckland, scattered showers clearing from the south, then fine. Waikato to North Taranaki, also Coromandel, Bay of Plenty, Taupo and Taumaranui, generally fine with morning.

0: Daniel Ebb, our good mate Daniel Ebb, he'll be nowhere near breakfast. He'll still be in the scratcher, I'd imagine. Daniel Ebb, second on the list and media mogul for the Opportunity Party. He's been, I'm told, he has been removed as Communication El Supremo and replaced by, lo and behold, former and disgraced Labor Cabinet Minister Ian Lees-Galloway. Something to do, I think, with some sort of impropriety, Ian Lees-Galloway. So they're not even pretending anymore. Ian Lees-Galloway, that's what I'm told. I'm just trying to confirm that. We'll ring Daniel later on when he's having breakfast. We know that that'll be about 8:30 and see if he can update us on what the hell is going on. I want to go back now to a story that the Taxpayers Union highlighted. A story about a chap called Russell Harrison, a man who was convicted of money laundering through bringing gold bars into the country, I'm pretty sure, with hundreds of thousands of dollars for a gang, for a criminal gang. And it was revealed that this man, Russell Harrison, had been employed by the Ministry of Justice for almost the entire time he was going through the court process for money laundering. And they'd not just kept him on the payroll, he'd got annual pay increases and his leave paid out and everything else. He'd only been there 2 weeks before he was charged. He also went on and made an ad for the health department in the time that he was, well, getting paid but not working at the Ministry of Justice. I heard that story and I could hardly believe it. And I wondered if someone, and then I thought back, and I'll give you my honest opinion, I was charged and indeed convicted of driving under the influence or breaching blood alcohol rules when I was at Radio New Zealand. I told them immediately it had happened. They said you deal with it and they were pretty good about it. But what can you do? What can an employer do? By the way, there's an investigation into the Justice Department's handling of this whole thing. I thought to find out what is the situation for the employee and the employer, I'd ask a lawyer who might be able to give me an opinion about it. So we're joined by Michael O'Brien. He's an employment law specialist practising in Chambers in Auckland. Michael, welcome to the program again. Nice to have you with us.
1: Oh, hi, Sean.
0: All right, this case. Firstly, are such things unusual, Michael?
1: No, look, these things arise from now and then, and employers now and then will have to face that tension between an employee, you know, being charged with a criminal offence and the tension between the right to be presumed innocent until proven guilty under the Bill of Rights and balancing that against the, you know, the employer's interest and interests of other employees.
0: Well, I gave my example, personal example. I'm pinged for drink driving. I think that's a criminal offence. And I tell them, but they don't fire me. I've got a relatively high-profile job in the media at the time, presenting Morning Report. Why then should I be outraged if Mr. Harrison, who's under charges for money laundering, slightly different than having four martinis and driving, is there a difference? Or should he have got the same consideration I got?
1: No, look, there is a difference, and I think Minister Goldsmith, in referring to this, referred to being shaken and the passive approach taken by the ministry, which is very much, I think, a head-in-the-sand approach rather than the ministry proactively considering how it could have handled it differently. And I understand a review is being done into the public sector generally about these issues.
0: Yeah.
1: And I think, you need to distinguish between there'll be charges that arise from conduct in the workplace, so an employee assaults another employee in the workplace, and then there's conduct that's occurred outside the workplace but has a detrimental impact on employment, and that conduct might have allegedly have occurred prior to the employment relationship coming to an existence or afterwards. I think your example, your role then as a radio broadcaster, the drink driving charge weighing up obviously wasn't significant for other roles, and you could imagine someone, for example, working at the IRD who's got a conviction for fraud. You know, some things are just incompatible.
0: And justice and fraud, in this instance, though, he was a family support worker,

0: The other thing is, we are told in a release, Michael, on the 5th of August, the Justice Ministry revealed that the day that he was charged, or they were told he was, the day he was charged was the day they received his police vetting report, and they've now admitted we should have moved to terminate his employment at that point instead of suspending him. So obviously there may have been something, you know, that also, you know, raised a flag in the police vetting report. Yeah. How do, and what is what is the course of action for an employer in that situation?
1: Look, I think there are a few options open. As you say, the police vetting report, they should have made the offer of employment conditional. Presumably, I think they had, given their comments, they could have dismissed. So even though the employment relationship had started, if they'd made the agreement conditional on a satisfactory police vetting report, the employer starts working, comes in a week or two later, they can say, well, the condition's not being met, the employment's at an end. For employers who have a 90-day trial period, obviously this happened within the first 2 weeks, an employer with a 90-day trial period could have just terminated under a trial period clause. I think they should have been looking at, you know, what questions was this person asked before they accepted employment? Was there a potential pre-contractual misrepresentation? And failing all those other things, the employer could have gone forward with a disciplinary investigation. Now, the employee in these situations will often say, right against self-incrimination. And the court said that questions go directly to the conduct the employee's been charged with. An employer may not be able to ask, but there's other questions that an employer could ask. So, you know, there's various options available, and I think in this case the ministry seems to have accepted they indeed had other options that weren't taken up.
0: What happens in a case like this? You get the flick from work, and it turns out you're completely innocent, Michael.
1: Well, the test for the employer is, was the dismissal fair and reasonable in all the circumstances at the time? So if that happens afterwards, the employer's dismissal will stand on fall on what the employer reasonably knew at the time. But, you know, it does need to be carefully navigated. But the issue in this case was the employer seemed to have done nothing. And the other thing too, to get paid, if we talk about paid for employment, employers are entitled to get paid if they're ready, willing, and able to work.
0: Yeah.
1: I think there's an issue whether an employee in the court system charged with such a serious crime could properly be able to work and have access to Ministry of Justice systems, for example.
0: Yeah, okay, and that's a very good point, yeah.
1: They could have kept them on paid leave for 5 years.
0: Yeah.
1: For example, might have been another option, yeah.
0: Speaking more broadly, Michael, justice is not a small government department. Are you surprised that they did not have the in-house counsel or the wit to give us the rundown and the perspective that you've, and I appreciate you are a specialist in employment law, but are you surprised that they didn't, I don't know, act more competently?
1: Look, I think sometimes in these situations, lawyers, whether in-house or externally, essentially freeze and think, well, there's a criminal charge, presumption of innocence, you know, you can't do anything. But the reality is there's lots of options. So I think what was missing here is those options being explored and the advisors to the ministry, helping the ministry navigate how it could have dealt with this situation rather than sit on its hands. And I think that's where the minister's frustrations come out, and I suspect the ministers received advice which said there are options, and moving forward there are options for dealing with this, and I think the expectation is that government departments will look at those options.
0: Michael, of course, the best thing that happens in these situations is that no one has to pay a lawyer anything. Seeing I've got you free and the meter isn't running, what is your advice if a situation like this arises in a workplace? What is your advice to the two separate parties, the employee and the employer?
1: Well, look, I think the employee, obviously, if they've been charged with a crime, they've probably got a criminal lawyer in their pocket, and either that criminal employer can help them navigate the employment issues or could refer to someone who could. Look, from the employer's point of view, I think some front-end advice is going to be much more valuable if you look at the ministry situation than 5 years of an employer's salary. So I think it's worth an employer getting some initial front-end advice to really, you know, navigate and come to an outcome that's going to be palatable.
0: Michael, fantastic. Thank you very much for clearing it up. The world's not as crazy as I thought it was, you know, 10, 15 minutes ago. Thank you for your time.
1: All good, Sean. Thank
0: Cheers. You. Michael O'Brien, employment lawyer, operates out of Auckland. Yep, they could have let him go. 5 years. 5 years, millions of dollars. And they could have let him go as soon as he got charged. There you go. Freaking incompetence at just such a high level. Such a high level. Look, I'm getting more and more texts about... see if we've got a number for Ian Lees Galloway in the system. Shout out, anyone got any contact details for Ian Lees Galloway, seeing he's the new... apparently the new communications supremo of the top party. That may be a misreportage. Let's find out. Maybe the ban, the ghosting of the platform by the Opportunity Party is over. Maybe they've come to their senses. Hugh, I'll get you those details. They're all published at the time. Well done, Sean. Great listen. Well, I just thought we couldn't let that story go without saying, oh, what really did happen? Could they have got rid of him? They could have. They just couldn't be asked by the sounds of it. Quite a lot of you want to talk about the Chinese building the second harbour crossing, like the Timu Bridge, I guess we'd call it. Sean, get the Chinese. Have they forgotten about the Chinese trains in Wellington, says Wayne. I've forgotten about the Chinese trains in Wellington, Wayne. You'll need to refresh my memory. It is 14 minutes away from 8. We'll take a break.
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Someone asked me, how much did Russell Harrison, the money launderer, get while he was suspended by the Ministry of Justice? Between $500,000 and $550,000. And they also got several thousand dollars from being in a health ministry ad. Now, we are hearing confirmation that apparently this was announced overnight somewhere. We're going to reach out to Ian Lees Galloway. I'm not going to cold call him on air. That's only for people who have lied for it to us or have been deliberately obstructive. So we're going to reach out to Ian Lees Galloway and ask him if the ban on the platform still continues or if he'd like to come on and chat as the communications director with the platform. I'm reaching out, hands across the water, always prepared to be reasonable. Daniel, I guess Daniel thought, I can't hack the pace. I keep on getting disturbed when I'm having my breakfast. And we just can't have that. Jesse, yes, many people have noticed that the mainstream media have gone feral against the Opportunities Party or Opportunity because they're eating away at Labor's vote. It is quite hilarious. And boy, you know it's serious from the left of politics when they call in Helen Clark.

0: rail and trains for New Zealand. We can call it the AliExpress in their honour.
1: That might be racist, but quite funny nonetheless.
0: What can we do? We can. This is as regards the Russell Harrison issue. We can, one, introduce the death penalty for the misuse of public funds. Neil, that's going a little far, I think. Two, sack the head of the Ministry of Justice. Well, with immediate effect and no golden handshake. Three, recover the money paid to the criminal employee. Let's try that, says Neil. Okay, Neil. AZ5. I don't know why someone sent me a thing saying AZ5. Sean, the commuter trains in Wellington built by the Chinese full of asbestos, faulty brakes, amongst other things. When was that, Wayne? Okay. 0800 33 22 83. I want some of your views on this. Second Harbour Crossing, do we need a business study or should... Well, look, I hate to say, the more I think about it, the more I think that Chris Bishop was talking sense. But I don't think that warranted... I don't think it warranted being the dominant issue at a Monday post-cabinet media conference. And it suggests to me that the government and the national part of the government is kind of desperate to find something to campaign on, and they have lost their way. It actually suggests disarray to me, if that's the best you can come up with. Oh, we're going to have a meeting and we're going to think about deciding what we're going to do about something. It's not exactly, well, maybe it is fixing the basics to build a better future. And maybe fixing the basics to build a better future simply isn't that sexy. Isn't that electorally appealing? But maybe common sense New Zealanders will go, I get that. I love the idea of the bold business study that's going to continue with all, consider all the options and try and make us waste as little of the, I don't know, $7 billion plus on this project that it'll cost. Someone else says the Japanese for the tunnel. Okay. Morning, Sean. It's the button they push to stop the nuclear meltdown at Chernobyl. Oh, thank you. AZ75. Thank you. I didn't know that. Sean, I've done the business case for another Auckland Harbour Crossing. Grok says a conventional three-lane road tunnel for 50-year capacity is about $15 billion. Boring company multi-tunnel approach around $8 billion. New bridge about $10 billion. Gosh, damn it. You know, you're a very smart man, Ian. It might well be that that is the answer, that we AI it. And wasn't this what AI was meant to do? Stop all the inconsistencies and years and millions of dollars in consultants. AI it. There we go. There's the answer. Sean, I seem to recall Chippy doing the same thing in 2023 and announcing a second Harbour Crossing months out from the election. Yeah. Yeah, I think this trick's been pulled before. Sean, a Chinese bridge will collapse in a decade. Get the Germans to build it. It will be over-engineered and designed to withstand anything. No, that will be the Russians. Elections are won and lost in Auckland, someone else observes. Morning, Ship. Sean, your Chippy Helen conversation was hilarious. Thank you. Maybe next time you could make Chippy sound less masculine. Yes. Anything back from Ian Elise Galloway? Not yet. We've texted him. What did our text say, Bella?
2: It said, hi, Ian. Isabella here from the platform. Is it true you are the new communications lead at Opportunity Party? Sean would like to interview you on the platform. Let me know if you'd like to come on. Thank you.
0: That's a very nice message, and I'm being completely open here. We're not needling him or anything, are we, Ian? Very nicely done, Bella. Excellent tone. Excellent tone. Sean, ask the Russians how they the bridge into Crimea is going against Ukrainian drones. Sean, I heard Daniel Ebb lost in his forest garden, so needed to replace by Ian hands on top of the deck, Galloway. Tony. Sean, the Chinese Belt and Road projects have

0: landed many countries around the world in debt to China. The payback costs them ports, fishing, or anything else the Chinese want. Very dangerous country to deal with, says Paul. There is a Chinese bridge in Whangarei. Hasn't been without its fair share of issues, says Ben. Not happy hearing about that so soon after scandalous overspend from the Auckland Rail Project. Hang on, Sean. Did that AI plan take into account wealth flight from the top party tax plan? Sean, wonder if we should ask the Yanks how they got across the Rhine 80-odd years ago, says Colin. Pontoon bridges. We could just have a pontoon bridge across Auckland Harbour. Just ask... Okay, here's a great plan for the bridge. Ask Helen Clark what she would do for the second harbour crossing, and we do the opposite. And we do the opposite. I like it. Sean, spot on Helen impression. I actually thought she was on the platform. That is cruel. I'm going to get in trouble if I keep doing stuff like that, aren't I? Who with? Broadcasting Standards Authority? Don't think so. Morning, Mike. Oh, Jamie, it's Sean. Morning, Mike. It's ridiculous media nitpicking at how the PM gets to his appointments. We are a major... Oh, that story. Is Mike on about that story? Boring. And did I not predict, was it last week or the week, I said to someone, they'll come up with the old, we need to fly the planes anyway because of training and keeping the hours up. So really it didn't cost the taxpayer anything for the Prime Minister to fly on that little plane. And it didn't. And it's such a pathetic story by mainstream media. Sean Hipkins came out with a second crossing plan just before the last election too. They had a plan and everything just before last election. Laugh out loud. It was announcement of a plan, about a plan. They've got a plan to get a plan. That was basically what yesterday was. And I'm trying to work it out in my own head. I go to those things. And I try and figure out for you guys what the hell they're on about. Sean, there are so many oversized footpaths and burbs in Auckland. Just tell the Greenies to get stuffed and get rid of these useless cycle lanes and put in another car lane. No one wants trains. They want better car usage. How about a bridge built with a 3D printer, says Neil. I think, how about a cup of tea and a lie down, Neil? Sean, wasn't that Liam fella caught up in some brouhaha a while back? He's a twat. We'll have a look. We'll have a look at Ian Lees Galloway in just a moment. Now, after the break, I'm going to talk to New Zealand First candidate and Indian businesswoman Bernadette Soares. I must check. I don't want to be rude. The big Modi rally, 10,000 people at Spark Arena in Auckland. But I've been doing some reading around Indian politics, and it may have not have been quite what it seems. And Chris Luxon may have put himself in the middle of something that is a little bit concerning. I want to talk about Hindutva. I think it's called. But it is a nationalist movement, Indian nationalist movement. And I think it would do New Zealand well to be aware of it. So we're going to have a talk about that, and bear with us after that. It's new ground for me too. After the news, it's 8 o'clock.
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2: In this update, a dip in fuel prices could mean consumers have more to spend elsewhere. Latest Stats NZ data on electronic card transaction shows July's core retail spending is up 3.5% compared to the same time last year. Meanwhile, ASB estimates New Zealand consumer prices fell 0.4% in July, largely caused by lower prices for fuel. Retail NZ communications manager Denise Garland says hospitality and durables like electronics and furniture have seen the biggest bumps in spending.
3: It is a positive sign that potentially New Zealanders are finding that they've got a little bit more money in their back pockets to possibly go out and treat themselves.
2: The government's bringing in a facilitator to determine whether intervention may be needed around forestry and Tairāwhiti. Forestry

0: Minister Todd McClay says the government's aware of growing sector-wide concern about the approach the Gisborne District Council is taking to land use change. Political reporter Troy Matic has more.
1: The council's taken a tougher approach to forestry companies since a ministerial inquiry launched after Cyclone Gabrielle called for urgent change to land use management. McClay says he's been told by the industry the council crackdown's affecting the willingness of investors to pursue processing ventures.
0: The country's largest and busiest port has received draft fast-track approval for a major expansion. Port of Tauranga plans to use cargo storage land to extend the Sulphur Point container berth by 385 metres and the Mount Maunganui wharves by 315 metres. South Carolina police say there's no evidence of foul play in the death of American actress Hayden Panettiere. The 36-year-old, best known for TV series Heroes and Nashville, was found dead in South Carolina's Greenville County yesterday. Hayden Panettiere has a daughter with former fiancé, professional Ukrainian boxer Vladimir Klitschko. That's news.
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0: In sport, All Blacks coach Dave Rennie remains hopeful Damien McKenzie can start against the Springboks. In their opening rugby test of their four-match series at Johannesburg's Ellis Park on Sunday morning. McKenzie and likely reserve halfback Cortez Rathama are the two injury worries lingering. First choice number 9 Cam Roygaard and wing Will Jordan are all but cleared to play. Rennie says McKenzie is building his training load on a twisted ankle suffered against the Sharks. Drama from Zurich. Sky News reports football's world governing body FIFA has dismissed Chief Operating Officer Kevin Lamore. He recently criticised President Gianni Infantino's plan to sell part of the World Cup to investors. FIFA did not comment on the terms of Lamore's departure. That's sport. I'm Jodie Gill.
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4: Northland, Auckland, scattered showers clearing from the south, then fine. Waikato to North Taranaki, also Coromandel, Bay of Plenty, Taupo and Taumarunui, generally fine with morning frosts. Gisborne to Wairarapa, occasional showers, some may be heavy with hail about coastal Gisborne and northern Hawke's Bay this evening. South Taranaki and Taihape to Wellington, cloudy periods and a few showers. Snow may affect the desert road this evening. Nelson and Buller to Westland, fine with morning frosts. Melbourne and Canterbury mainly fine this morning with morning frosts inland and the odd shower about Banks Peninsula and the Kaikoura Coast. Showers spreading elsewhere again this afternoon. Otago, Southland and Fiordland, cloudy periods and the odd shower about Dunedin, Clutha, Southland and Southern Fiordland. In the Chatham Islands, showers, some heavy with possible hail from afternoon.
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5: Now it's time for our hotspot weather location, brought to you by Thunderdonk. Born in the rugged hills of central Otago, Thunderdonk isn't just flavoured whiskey, it's a ritual in a bottle.
6: 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But there's also a Whiskey Falls and another Whiskey Creek somewhere. Whiskey Creek in Manawatu, it was on the banks of the stream, a survey party apparently routed out a whiskey still and the name stuck to the creek. Whiskey is also a family name in the area. I didn't know that.
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6: All right, now, bear with me on this because it's a story that goes back to Prime Minister Modi's visit to New Zealand recently. And when I thought about it, the more curious and unusual holding of a 10,000-person rally at Spark Arena in Auckland by Prime Minister Modi –

0: a rally that the Prime Minister of New Zealand attended, and that sparked its own controversy, with him being told, I think by, was either Winston or Shane Jones, to get his knee pads off. And there was all sorts of controversy. But I've been thinking about this and thinking in recent weeks, what the hell was all that about? And part of the answer that to that may be something I have hitherto been unaware of, a rather virulent ethno-nationalist movement in India called Hindutva, I think it is. I may have that completely wrong. But to find out more about this movement and its possible links to that most unusual rally in Auckland, we're joined by a candidate for New Zealand First and Indian businesswoman. Well, no, I can't use a New Zealand businesswoman. What the hell am I saying? Bernadette. Now, Bernadette, I wanted to get your surname right. Is it Soares? Soares? How do I pronounce it?
1: We pronounce it as Suarez.
0: Suarez.
1: Suarez.
0: Suarez. I knew it wasn't like it was spelt. Benedict Suarez. That's a nice name, Suarez. Very evocative. Bernadette, before we go any further, just tell us a bit about yourself. Where do you hail from? And where are you standing for New Zealand First?
1: So, Sean, I was born in India, but I moved to New Zealand in 1989 at a time when you had to have a job offer to come to this country. So my husband is a highly skilled computer engineer, was a highly skilled computer engineer at that time. So he had a job offer to New Zealand, and that's how we came. There was no point system, so you couldn't come here on a point system. You actually had to have a job. They still interviewed you in New Delhi. You had to fly to New Delhi. I was living in Bombay. Had to fly to New Delhi. They interviewed you, made sure you spoke fluent English, made sure your values were in line with New Zealand values and New Zealand culture, and obviously wanted to ensure that you could fit into New Zealand society. So those were the times in 1989. I think it was up till the 90s, and I think things changed in the early, 2000s, in the last 20 years, things have changed,
0: Bernadette, some might be surprised to see an Indian immigrant standing for the New Zealand First Party, because they get accused, about a tsunami. They get accused of being racist, basically, don't they?
1: They don't see me. I'm so fortunate in New Zealand First Party. I've never felt an Indian. They see me as a New Zealander. They see that I've come here and that I've, assimilated here. I love all the values that New Zealand First stands for. They're patriotic, they're nationalistic. I'm terribly patriotic and nationalistic towards New Zealand, and also socially conservative. So they see that in me, I suppose, and that's what I see in them, and that's why I support them to such a level. I support them that I'm campaigning for them every day, and totally have total respect for Winston Peters and Shane Jones. Winston Peters has, been battered in the media for years and years and years, but he stood his ground, and look at where he is today. We've got such a following. Everywhere we go, people are talking about New Zealand First.
0: All right. Can I ask you, Bernadette, have you renounced your Indian citizenship?
1: Oh, yeah, absolutely. Maybe, I think, over 15, 20 years ago.
0: Okay.
1: Yeah,
0: all right.
1: A long time ago.
0: Let's move forward now to that rally in Auckland that sparked so much controversy. And, I was prepared, because I'm not part of the Indian diaspora community. Oh, well, that's kind of nice. All the Indian people get together and say it's nice to be Indian. Was that what that rally was, or is there something else? Was there something else going on there?
1: So, firstly, I wasn't at the rally, so I can say that. I didn't go to the rally. I had no desire to even go to the rally, so I wasn't there. The second thing is, I'm not a big supporter of Modi even in India, because I only have the only family member I have living in India now is my brother, who's a lawyer there. So that's the only family member I have living in India. So I don't, deal that much with New Zealand Indian politics, except for the fact that I know Christian family there who are distant family, who are get, there's persecution in India.

0: with the Christians. So I'm not a big fan of Modi in that sense, because he lets that happen in a lot of the villages, especially up north. That's just rampant. So I haven't been to him.
1: Does Modi represent a kind of virulent form of Indian ethno-nationalism? This Hindutva, yeah, is it Hindutva? Is that what it's called?
0: Yeah, I'm not sure about the, I don't know that word actually that well, but he is, because again, as I said to you, I'm not that versed with Indian politics. I've really been immersed in New Zealand politics for the last 15, 20 years. But he is a very, he's Hindu, and he's a very kind of, obviously a nationalistic Hindu. And that's what, you know, they're pushing towards. There was, you know, big issues even with Muslims in the country years ago. Always is, because, you know, obviously when India got separated from Pakistan, a lot of the Muslims got pushed into Pakistan. That was in 1947. But a lot of Muslims also stayed behind because their families were, you know, behind, or for whatever reason they stayed behind. So there's always that push and that against, you know, other faiths in India. And it's, they're trying and vying to be a Hindu nation. I mean, that's my opinion. Obviously, that's what I see.
1: Are they anti-Christian?
0: Not on the surface of it. So if you went in as a tourist, you wouldn't see that, because, you know, there's nothing there that says that. But those that live there, especially in the big cities, also you wouldn't feel it, because the big cities, you kind of can, you know, do your thing. It's in the smallest, because there's a lot of villages in India, a lot of smaller towns, a lot of rural community in India. That's where they see it. And horrendous stuff. I mean, women getting dragged out on the streets, beaten. You know, churches shut down, pastors thrown into jail, missionaries. Look at the missionaries. What happened to all the Western missionaries? Now they are not allowed to really come in that easy. It's become very difficult, and a lot of them got killed. This is, you know, years ago. So it's obviously slowed down the Western missionaries. So, so this is the thing. I mean, and Modi goes around the world, you know, not saying much about any of that, obviously. But as a Christian, and you know, I was a Christian in India as well. So my family, we've come from a line of, you know, Catholicism. So I grew up Catholic, but became a Christian at 15. So obviously it is quite important to me, you know, to speak up about it as well.
1: All right. Do you think Mr. Luxon should have gone to that Modi rally?
0: Sean, I would, you know, don't want to get involved at that
1: but
0: level.
1: But you are involved. You're a political candidate. Come on.
0: Yeah, but what leaders do, it's up to them what they do. And, you know, obviously elections are coming up, you know, so, you know, you have to, sometimes people do things for the optics and, you know, who knows what, you know, goes through their thinking. Because in the last, as you know, with the free trade deal, Chris Luxon and the National Party, the ACT Party, Labour Party are all for the free trade deal with India. Whereas New Zealand First is the only party, and Winston and Shane Jones have the courage to stand up against it, because it's...
1: So you agree with the knee pads comment?
0: That is a comment that Shane Jones made. And yes, I mean, you know, it was made in the context that he made it with. Yes, I do agree with him.
1: All right. Bernadette, it is good to meet you. I want to look further into the Modi rally. I just cannot see. Well, I can't see Chris Luxon having a rally with 10,000 people at it, full stop. But I can't see him going to India, having a rally for expat New Zealanders and a whole... And Mr. Modi turns up. I don't think if the boot was on the other foot, we'd see the same response. Where are you standing, Bernadette?
0: That's right. I'm standing in Upper Harbour, which is in Auckland here, in Upper Harbour. It's in the west. So I've been a Westie for the last 37 years, so I love the west in Auckland.
1: Okay. Bernadette, good luck with it.
0: In the same electorate.
1: I thank you for your time this morning. Bernadette Suarez. Much nicer name than so it was. Bernadette Suarez, she is a... New Zealand First candidate, West Harbour. Interesting stuff. All right, let's take a break.
2: As Wellington Water, they couldn't even keep the water in the pipes. Now Te Aki Wai, that's Wellington Water with a Maori name, wants to drown you with a water bill so high you'll have to give them your house to pay for it. Had enough of a gender plenty hurty? Then join Stop Tiaki Wai at Frank Kitts Park this Thursday at 11:30 and march to Parliament. 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
1: Yep, and you are on the platform. That was an interesting discussion. And I'm still just wondering, what was that? What is this Indian ethno-nationalism? Bernadette touched on it. It's pretty anti-Christian. It's anti-Muslim. Are we buying into a friendship with a government that is quite extremist, that is ethno-nationalistic? Interesting. Sean, let me get this right. New Zealand First is running an Indian woman as a candidate. What? BS. Now I'm seriously questioning who I'm going to vote for. Call me racist. I don't care, says Jesse. Well, you heard her, and it kind of gives the lie to, oh, isn't Winston a terrible racist? Not really. Sean, when Luxon visits India, he takes his Kapa Haka group. Maybe that's our new religion. I do love this lady. This is the kind of immigrant we want, just like my Pommy mum. Fully devoted Kiwi and gave up her passport over 50 years ago. Awesome, Bernadette. All the best, Kate. Can we keep her? Well, Glenys, I don't think she's going anywhere. We can't kick her out now. She's one of us. She seems nice, but I don't agree that foreign-born New Zealanders should be allowed to be politicians. Ah. Bet she comes from Goa, hence the name. What? Bernadette Suarez. What's that got to do with Goa? Says Tony. Labor spent $51 million on the Auckland Cycleway Bridge. I felt I got good value for my money and for my taxes. $104,000 on the consultancy so far, and now Chris Bishop says we're going to do a business plan. Sean, the mainstream media didn't show the religious war that almost broke out outside of Spark Arena. Whiskey Creek is also on Takaka Hill on the Golden Bay side. So there's another Whiskey Bloody Creek in Takaka, Golden Bay, the old windy side, the Golden Bay side of Takaka Hill. I've driven that many, many times. I used to have a girlfriend in Takaka when I was at boarding school in Nelson. She was a barmaid and she had a Mini. I learnt to drive in that Mini going over.

0: the Tark Hill. Sean, good morning.
1: Good morning, Sean. I really enjoyed the interview with the NZ First candidate.
2: Benedict Suarez.
1: I thought it was fascinating. Mr. Modi separated from the BJP about 30 years ago, and the Hindu nationalist movement was small. India went through, you're probably aware, went from a planned economy to a very free market, like same sort of journey New Zealand did from the 80s. And that was part of it. They wanted a unifying force. As you know, there's three ancient groups in there. Besides the Christians, there's also Buddhists in the north, which have a, you know, they're very important part of New Zealand, Indian culture. They've also been, I understand, heavily persecuted. But though it's in the back burner, the Muslims, obviously, and obviously Christians in Goa, which is the Portuguese. The West want to keep India inside their economic model, also strategically. And the US and other countries are aware of it, but they want to keep India, you know, want to have trade relations, because India used to play both sides of the fence, both the old Soviet Empire and the, you know, trade with both or have contact with both. But yeah, that's a disturbing thought. India used to be a very, in my opinion, free society where they were live and let live. They were Hindus, but they made a point in their constitution when Gandhi first set it up that there wasn't going to be, you know, extreme partisan feelings. It was going to be, you know, freedom for both, for all three major, or four or five major religions. But unfortunately now, that is a disturbing thought. I think Mr. Luxon has wandered into a dangerous sectarian movement in India, but he's been a rock and a hard place. He's weighed the positive options, and he thinks economics are better than the human rights issue. But I think you're right that there are other ethnic groups besides Christians, the Buddhists and the Muslims, which are, and fair's fair. If you're going to say we believe in democracy, then there's got to be human. We can't just sit and say we say preach human rights, but we're not going to stand up for human rights in other countries. But that's a fair point. And I congratulate Ms. Suarez for her stand, and also for being a New Zealand citizen, you know, being a proud Indian, but actually committing to this country.
0: Yeah. Thank you very much indeed, Sean. Tony's explained Goa was a Portuguese colony and Suarez is a Spanish-Portuguese name. Thank you, Tony. I didn't get it. Thank you for walking me through that. Kartik, that's too long, that text. Ring in Kartik on 0800 332 283. Sean, she knows nothing about Indian history or Hindutva. Partial truth is there, but mostly bullshit. That rally was so stupid anyways, but this is not a new for Modi. It was the same in UK, Israel, before Modi knows how to out big shows to attract crowds, says Kartik. Kartik, that's the second long. Ring and tell me, Kartik, you obviously know what you're on about. I'd love to hear from you. 0800 332 83. Re-Hindu nationalism stuff, you're scratching the surface of a massive story, says Sam. And Sam, that is what I'm feeling. And strangely enough, someone who we've reached out to and asked and come back to me, who knows a lot about this, is old Mohan Dutta the Nutter, who doesn't like the platform's white supremacy. But he seems to know a thing about this Hindutva. And I actually reached out to him yesterday, or Bella did. He's done some research on it, and it's really interesting, and I want to get into this story. I think we need to know who we're doing business with and what the country is like we're doing business with. Sean, Annalise Galloway is already in charge of staff relations at Opportunity Party. He doesn't have time for comms, says John. I see what you did there, John. I see what you did there. Excuse me. Who was that?
3: That was it was actually a lady with the mean text this morning.
0: With the mean text?
3: Yeah.
0: Oh,
3: but
0: she rang back.
3: She didn't. She was all over the place. She didn't. She's like, the platform, what's that? I was like,
0: You know, you were texting us.
3: I said, oh, you sent us a text. It's Sean Plunkett's show. You text us this morning. She goes, oh. And then she said she's having a health crisis. And
0: mental,
3: she thought it was
0: a
3: physical health. She thought the Wellington Hospital was calling her back.
0: Okay, let's just leave that. Let's cup of tea, lie down stuff. All right, good on you. Thanks, Bella. Sean, Modi is doing what I want our Prime Minister to do, look out for our culture and get rid of people that don't integrate, great, says Theo. Sean, the platform's fourth announcer, he must do almost as many hours as the rest of you. Greg, you're welcome to ring in like Sean does. Sean, I'm a New Zealand First voter again. Bernadette sounds like she is a loyal New Zealander. Awesome interview. Thanks, Mike. You are welcome, Mike. Let's go to a quick break, Bella.
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4: All right, let's move on to our next story. Now, Thursday in Wellington, there's going to be some sort of protest or rally against Te Aki Wai. A year earlier than it needed to, Wellington regional local bodies have handed over, well, a whole lot of their debt and infrastructure to a new company called Te Aki Wai that was, I think, formed under questionable and dubious conditions as a result of some government policy that has now taken responsibility for providing water reticulation, stormwater and the likes across the entire Wellington region. They are rating us or taxing Wellingtonians in the region separately now. And it looks like, well, they're the guys on the block, just exactly what rules they operate under, why their executive's getting paid $640,000 or so, we do not know. But many Wellingtonians are upset, including the guy behind the protest, or one of the people behind it, Guy Nunns, who joins us on the phone now. Guy, nice to talk to you again. Good morning.
5: Thanks, Sean. Thanks for having me.
4: All right. What is the group called, Guy?
5: Well, it's called Stop Te Aki Wai, and we realise that at this point we won't be stopping it, but it sits well on a banner. The thing about Stop Te Aki Wai is we want to stop the nonsense of it, we want to stop the substance of it, and we, in fact, all of the substance of Te Aki Wai needs to be changed to serve the ratepayer, the only person that matters, the resident, the ratepayer, the renter. That's the only person that matters here. And this body doesn't serve us.
4: Guy, what makes you think that?
5: Well, the nature of

0: the organisation. It wasn't democratically elected. It's all an appointment. It's very much like a privatisation by stealth. Whether it is or not, it doesn't matter. It's acting like that.
1: But Guy, we own it because we're ratepayers and the council's own it.
0: We do. And what the council have done, they've actually removed it to an extent where they have no great control over it at all.
1: Yeah. Yeah, they've moved it to an extent where the chief executive is earning more than the mayor of Wellington and the prime minister combined.
0: Yes, it's a lot of money.
1: Is that the sort of thing that's annoying you? What else concerns you about Te Aki Wai?
0: Okay, so that of itself, I know that's going to pique a lot of people, the $645,000, and it should, but in the scheme of things, $645,000 compared to $25 billion, which is proposed to be spent in Wellington on water infrastructure, is the real issue here.
1: Okay. Guy, you said the march isn't on Thursday isn't going to stop anything. Why not? Then why bother?
0: I think it is going to stop some things. It's going to bring to the public's awareness how this body absolutely is not fit for purpose. Even 2 days, 3 days ago in the paper, Mike Brewster was actually quoted as saying, "We've inherited a system that isn't fit for purpose." I'm paraphrasing there. But then he goes on to list all the systems that aren't in place for the body to operate in a good and proper manner. It's unbelievable, really. So this march itself, this is a culmination of our education of the people. It's going on. It's going to go further. But we've reached a critical mass of people that understand the reality of what's coming for them. They don't want it. And I absolutely believe, not for one moment do I not believe, that we can change things for our better here.
1: All right, Guy. It's in Wellington, the march, but actually Te Aki Wai covers the whole region. Do you think it's mainly Wellingtonians who are pissed off at Te Aki Wai, or is it everyone in the Wellington region?
0: No, it's absolute. Okay, so it operates from Lyell Bay right up to almost the south of Pukerua Bay to Akitaroa. That's the area. That's the catchment area. And the problem here, Sean, is that the people in Upper Hutt will suffer more from this comparatively than the people in Wellington. They've run a reasonable council. Their council hasn't been greatly pathological, I don't think, compared to ours. But what will happen is a thing called harmonisation, where their water rates will be brought into line with everybody else's in the region. So whereas in Wellington, we will be paying, projected by Te Aki Wai, three times our current water infrastructure bill in less than 10 years, they might be paying 3 to 4 times as much as their current water infrastructure bill.
1: All right. How many people do you expect to be at the march on Thursday?
0: I've held a few meetings and I've been quite optimistic, and sometimes I've been a bit disappointed. I'm a bit loath to pick out numbers, but there'll be no change of 1,000 people there. But some people are suggesting thousands. I would really love that. Yeah. But if I get 1,000 people, I'll be happy.
1: Why are you marching to Parliament? Is there anyone at Parliament you're asking to do anything in particular, Guy?
0: Yeah, we do have a number of MPs, probably mostly centre-right, but we will appeal to anybody there that will listen.
1: Is anyone meeting you at Parliament, or any MPs meeting?
0: Yeah, Andy Foster, who of course was Wellington Mayor, yeah, and has had over 30 years in bureaucratic governance, will be speaking at Frankitts Park, and then there will be MPs present at the Parliament.
1: Okay, is there anything in particular that you're asking for? Is it just a protest to say we're kind of pissed off?
0: No, we're asking that a governance structure is accountable to the ratepayer, is transparent and is democratic. There's some fairly ref-

0: defined and clear requests, or not requests, the demands really, of the Tiaki Wai agency. And if we can't get it through some sort of, you know, voluntary offering, then we are actually asking the government to stand up. And there's Chris Bishop actually wrote earlier in the week that he, and these are his words, he is very worried about Tiaki Wai.
1: Well, so why doesn't he come along on Thursday?
0: We have asked him, but he's not available on that day. But we have asked a number of MPs, and I'm confident there will be some there.
1: There's an old saying, you know, Guy, no taxation without representation. It would seem to me that your water rates are a form of taxation, but the structure that's been, you know, rushed to gives not just no councils real representation on this private company, Tiaki Wai, but it certainly gives the people who are paying the water bills no representation whatsoever, doesn't it?
0: Yes, and I come back to what I said earlier, Sean, that there's only one person that matters here. It's the renter, the ratepayer, the resident. That's the only group of people that matter. This board should only serve us. It should not, for one moment, think it's there to serve corporate interests, racial interests, any other interests. I don't care about all that. All we want is clean, clear, non-toxic and affordable water for every Wellington household.
1: And you want to be able to flush the toilet and not have it ending up in the street. Yeah.
0: Don't want that either.
1: Good on you, Guy. What time, if anyone wants to take part, where do they gather when?
0: So Frank Kitts Park, the upper level at 11:30. That just so happens to be exactly opposite the new Wellington City Council chambers, which coincidentally will be meeting at exactly the same time. After we've spoken there for three quarters of an hour, we'll march to Parliament and then there'll be an address there. Just a footnote here, the police are apparently running some sort of exercise in Wellington on Thursday and there might be the odd loud noise around.
1: All right, Guy, good luck with it and I thank you for your time this morning.
0: Thanks, Sean, appreciate that.
1: Cheers. Okay, there you go. And as I say, that's... Geez, not often I really want to be a rebel. I'm such a law-abiding, calm person. Stop laughing, Bella. I am, but I've got to say, no, it's a tax. Your water rates are a tax, and I've got no representation with that company. They're just bullshit. They're just corporate wank bullshit. And on the back of buses and corporate salaries, and they just send me a bill, and I don't know who's providing the service or what service they're going to provide. It's just crap. Mine is, Sean, what's your new water bill? Mine is $4.70 for the quarter, one person in the household. Faye, mine was $5.60 for the quarter with one person in the household. Sean, CEO salary of $600K, is it run by the Waipararua Trust? Very funny. Sean, did ordinary Wellington council rates drop dramatically given the transfer of water infrastructure to Tiaki Wai? No, they didn't, Caitlin. They went up and the water rates are as high or as high as they were of a component of my rates. So no, they didn't. Sean, serious question. Ask him if it's Shane Jones doing his advert. Heard it several times and it sounds a bit like him, says Damien. I don't know who did the advert and I'm sorry I didn't get that text till after I'd done the interview. Re-Wellington Water Rally, what a stupid day to do it. People who are working, you know, to pay the water bills. Yeah, I get you. Back to Mr. Modi. Sean, Modi has also been feted by Canada and numerous other Western countries, all for so-called trade opportunities, yet they remain close allies of Russia and export their population to every corner of the world. They play both sides of the political divide with little visible mission to every corner of the world. They play both sides of the political divide with little visible moral compass. Sean, oh, I'm surprised that that texter criticised Sean from Northcote for calling so often. Sean always has something interesting to say. I enjoy hearing from him. Thank you, Francis. And no truth to remember.

0: that Francis is related to Sean. Sean, New Zealand First chasing the xenophobic vote again. Winston's long-time supporter of this, to be honest. As I said to you before, Kartik, I'm not going to read out your two incredibly long texts. You can ring 0800 332 283. Does anyone else know anything about this movement called Hindutva? Caitlin says, wow, unbelievable. Everything I hear gets worse and worse. Might be time to consider not paying the Tiaki Wai bills. And I can't believe I'm saying that. Caitlin, for the first time in my life, not out of economic necessity, I look at that and say, I don't want to pay that. I think that's criminal. I don't know what bricks means. Council rates are a wealth tax. It goes on the value of the house, not the service provided, says Philip. Well said. I'm from Christchurch, and Tiaki Wai pisses me off. That's a great text. Sean, if not many turn up to the protest, does that mean the majority are happy? Maybe, Andrew, maybe. And that's, a demonstration is meant to demonstrate public opinion, and if there aren't many there, it doesn't demonstrate much public opinion, does it? I'm not from Wellie, but I'm tempted to support the march. This is a New Zealand issue. Well, one way or another, it's going to reach you all. And to my mind, it's not necessarily about water infrastructure. It's about democracy. I think New Zealanders in a civilised country like ours that has built collectively and previous generations have built infrastructure and paid rates, I think we own and we have a right to a certain basic level of service. And if those who own property have to pay for that service, they should expect that service to be provided. But it looks to me like corporate shenanigans, Tiaki Wai. It looks like co-governance by another name. And it looks like a way for us to lose power over our destiny and to give away the collective or the community wealth that our forefathers and mothers have built. It is not accountable. It seems to be displaying all the worst excesses of corporate bullshit. A grossly overpaid chief executive. Don't care if he's a nice guy, don't care what his qualifications are. There is no justification for a man running a water company for 250,000 people. There is no justification for him to be getting paid more than the prime minister of a country of 5 million. No justification whatsoever. There is no justification for a regional water company to have 22 communications experts. There is no reason for Tiaki Wai to be telling me it exists on the back of a bus, information that is of no use to me as a taxpayer, as a ratepayer of Wellington. Tiaki Wai, that will still not come on. We reached out to them. Bella?
1: Oh, I've got to tell you, I had a really funny experience.
0: Oh, okay.
1: So I called the 0800 number yesterday and obviously, you first go to an automated voice. It's like, thanks for calling Tiaki Wai. Yeah. And it's like, press 1 for...
0: Yeah, whatever.
1: Press 4 for media inquiries. I press 4. What? For media inquiries. I press 4. It goes, hold on while we contact you to the media team. And then the phone that you're calling is either out of range or turned off.
0: So literally 22 so media...
1: It was a dead end.
0: Let's try again. Can we ring? Maybe we could do that on air now. Do you know how to push the buttons when we're doing those phone calls? Can we do that?
1: I might be able to try.
0: I might have to
1: do it on the handset and then
0: put it through. Okay, well, let's see if we can do it in our system. I think we might be able to. That'd be great fun. Good on you. In the meantime, I'll take these calls while you see if we can tee that up. Jimmy, g'day, Jimmy.
2: Hi, Sean. Morning, everyone.
0: Hey, Jimmy, where are you calling from? Because you sound like you're in the bottom of a barrel. I can hardly hear you.
2: In the car, travelling again, mate.
0: Oh, shit.
2: So,
0: Look, can you pull over and talk? That's too difficult.

0: call for us, Jimmy. George, good morning.
1: Good morning, Sean. Here in Hamilton, we have a water authority with a Maori name, and I have just received the invoice from them for $1,500.
0: Oh, nice.
1: Yeah. So your Wellington problem has spread. To sum it all up, Prowess, they've incorporated that charge into our rates. So previously we were paying $4,600 in rates. We now pay $5,600 in rates.
0: It's all smoke and mirrors, isn't it, George? George, how do you feel about paying that? How do you feel about paying that? Do they tell you what you get for your money? Is there a customer service thing there to say this is how much your water costs, this is what you can expect?
1: I'll give them a little bit of leeway. They did reduce the water charge that was in our original rates, but that only amounted to about $300. So, in effect, they increased our rates, to my way of thinking. They increased our rates by $1,000.
0: Okay. All right, George, I thank you for your call, mate. As I said, I think this does affect everyone at the end of the day, and it's corporate bullshit. Boy, lots of people on the water. But this call, and we'll keep this anonymous because you don't want us to know who you are. I'm not quite too sure why, but I'll respect that. What are you ringing about, this Modi rally in Hindutva?
2: So I'm calling you mainly around the Hindutva. You wanted to know a bit more clarification about what this movement is.
0: Mm.
2: I'm keeping myself confidential because I go back and forth to India, and it's been known that quite a few times people get targeted and their visa entry visas get cancelled. So I'm just appreciative of that. So the Hindutva movement, Sean, is basically a nationalist. I think Bernadette said that word about being a nationalist Hindu movement. It's a nationalist Hindu movement. Essentially, it's putting Hindus first in the nation, which proclaims to be a democratic nation. Article 14 of the Indian Constitution actually calls out equality of all religions, freedom to express it, stand on the street, preach. But that's a sham because that's been challenged in the Supreme Court and people are thrown into prison for just basically even proclaiming their faith. So the Hindutva movement, in essence, is a nationalist Hindu movement. The Bharatiya Janata Party, the party that Modi stands for in parliament and represents in parliament, is a cover group over what sits below it called the RSS, which is the Rashtriya Sabha Sangh or something. Now, that is the extremist movement that's used to go around and enforce this Hindu nationalism across the country.
0: And so what do you mean by BJP enforce? What do they do?
2: So a lot of times, so I think 16 states out of India's 26 or so have officially banned being able to proclaim or convert. They've got strong anti-conversion bills, although that's fundamentally guaranteed in Article 14 of the Constitution. So if you proclaim anything, any religion, so not necessarily just Christianity, but even someone trying to convert a Hindu to Muslim, to the Muslim faith, you'll be thrown into jail and locked away 7 years before you even get a trial. So in the smaller towns and as villages, these RSS thugs go in gangs, burn down churches, beat up pastors, raped some of the women. So it's been so well documented, there are hundreds of cases. In fact, there's a lieutenant general in the army who was asked by the government to go and do essentially what Modi's been, what Lakshman's been doing, go to a Sikh temple and bow down. He refused because he was a Christian, and he's been sacked from his position for doing that. So that's how crazy it is. The freedom of religion, freedom of expression has gone off the charts in India. It's just...
0: Are you telling me, therefore, that that rally in Auckland at Spark Arena, only Hindus would have been allowed to that rally?
2: They wouldn't have been only Hindus allowed, but it would have been a largely Hindu congregation over there, for want of a Christian word. But again, don't forget that even within and outside that rally, you had a lot of the Christian word. But again, don't forget that even within and outside that rally, you had a lot of the Khalistanis, who were the Sikh faction, protesting and actually shouting out and calling for Modi to be killed. And yet the police did nothing about it. So it's a very fragmented bunch of people in Auckland, in New Zealand. Many...

0: long-term Indians would definitely see that Modi has changed India economically for the better, but socially and freedom-wise, much, much worse.
1: Wow. Do you think our Prime Minister has thrown his lot in with Modi? Are we putting ourselves on the side of a quite extreme religious nationalist by being so friendly with him?
0: Completely agree. I couldn't think of any more hypocrisy than Chris Luxon basically being able to go down there, bow in their temples, hug Modi like a warm brother, knowing full well, not that he can plead ignorance, knowing full well

0: 100%, Sean. Sean, the biggest stupidity, I'd say, of Chris Luxon is when he came into Parliament, he bragged that this India free trade deal has been 16 years in the making, and definitely in my three-year term, I'm going to sign it. When you let a person that you're negotiating with know that your hands are tied and that you are hell-bent on signing this deal for the optics, they've already starting this negotiation with strong bargaining powers. So I don't know what this free trade deal, this sucking up to India, as you've said, is ridiculous. It's opening the floodgates to totally destroying New Zealand's culture and society. I'll give you one classic example, this Papatoetoe election.
1: Yeah, hey, can I just ask, are you on speakerphone?
0: I am, unfortunately. Okay, I'll take it off one
1: You
0: second.
1: Can't come off that because a lot of people are really interested in what you're saying. They're
0: okay.
1: just having difficulty hearing you.
0: Okay, I'm pulled off into the driveway and I'm okay. speaking now without cool. that speakerphone. Okay.
1: Cool.
0: So what I'm talking about is for people who've been in India, in New Zealand, long-term Indians who've been in New Zealand, and I'm speaking to dozens of them. In fact, we had a four-hour conversation a couple of hours ago with a family who've been fifth-generation Indians. They've been in Rama Rama planting potato fields and grown a very successful business. And they are appalled at what's happening with this, with Modi sucking, Luxon sucking up to Modi and the opening up of a so-called free trade deal, which is really, in essence, an immigration deal. So there is a lot of opposition. And what Princeton is saying is he has the courage to say what most Kiwis and certainly a large proportion of long-term Indian residents here are thinking. So that xenophobic nonsense that I heard one of your previous listeners write in about is bullshit.
1: Okay. Where does, and look, I would, as a cynical observer, look at this and say, there are a hell of a lot of members of the Indian diaspora in Auckland, and the impression I have, though I'm not steeped in this, is that they are quite politically active, and Luxon wants their votes. Would you agree with that? This is largely to do with New Zealand politics.
0: The problem, Sean, is exactly what you're saying. They are politically not active, but they are politically led. So what happens is new immigrants coming into this country you'd be surprised. I'm still answering, even as soon as yesterday, I was talking to people about the voting system. No one has a clue about this two-party system, and they still think they're voting for a prime minister like we do in India. So what happens with the diaspora that comes in here, especially the 130,000 new immigrants that have come in, is they're easily swayed by larger organizations like, okay, their gurudwaras and their temples and their cultural things to say, oh, just vote National or just vote Labour because this is a party that cares for us. They are not politically astute. They are voting, block voting like sheep. And this is what the big two parties are leveraging off of why, in my view, they've just opened the floodgates for immigration because it's a vote they can easily sway. Now,
1: National tells us they haven't opened the floodgates.
0: Oh, come on. 130,000 immigrants coming in the last year from India. They're the largest immigrant community coming in the country.
1: They're all students. They've all got skills we need.
0: No. They're not yet all students. 30,000 of them were students, but most of them are coming in on work visas or on tourist visas. And unfortunately, I have personally rescued two people from Tipuki who actually came in on work on tourist visas, were captured, literally slave traded there for 2 years, were paid $7 an hour. I had to actually buy their tickets and send them back home because this is endemic, Sean. This is what really gets us going. This is the naivety of a government that is seeing this and doing nothing.
1: What do you think New Zealand's response should be? And I talk to you, I presume, as a New Zealand citizen.
0: Yeah, absolutely a New Zealand citizen. My complete thing is, the first thing I think is what Winston is doing is only New Zealanders can vote. What's happening, and I'll give you the example of the Papatoetoe local council elections. That block of five or so Indian candidates that formed that block to get in over there, what they went and did is they know how to leverage the system. They went around and stole ballot boxes, ballot papers from all the letterboxes because it's... anyone can pick that up. They've got gangs of people going around and doing that. This is how elections are run in India. They've picked those papers, signed it, and gotten. It's now being investigated by the Serious Fraud Office. But what I always say, sometimes, unfortunately, you can take an Indian out of India, but you can't take India out of the Indian. They bring some of these corrupt values in here.

0: And they're screwing our system and our way of life, Sean.
1: Wow, that's a huge thing to say.
0: It is true. You ask people and they will say it. People who've been here and seeing the decline of what's happening, Sean. You do not want... We came into this country for a Kiwi way of life. That's being robbed from us, our children and our grandchildren. And that's what makes me angry. This is what makes me want to stand up and shout. It's only Winston, Shane and New Zealand First who have the balls to do this and stand up and say it. Call them what you want. Say what you want about them. But they're the only ones who are standing up truly for New Zealanders and our way of life. We will lose it. We will lose it within a generation. They reckon by 2040, 2035, 2040, we will have a largely Indian parliament if we don't do something.
1: Well, are you a member of New Zealand First, can I ask?
0: 100%.
1: Okay, I thought maybe so. Look, thank you. What a stunning call. And look, I'm glad my instincts told me there was something off about the Modi rally. And I still feel like we're just scratching the surface of a much bigger story about what's happening with the Indian diaspora in New Zealand and with politics and Indian politics.
0: Sean, yeah. 100%. It's a big plant to ruin a... You can destroy a nation from the outside by winning a war, but it doesn't take much to destroy a nation from within.
1: I thank you very much indeed for your call. Cheers. Bloody hell, this guy is a legend. I hope he... can get his voice more out there far and wide. New Zealand First candidate, very brave, much respect, says Kate. Wow, a lot of you reacting to this. I just had a feeling. And so many texts confirming what that caller said. After the break, we're going to talk a little bit about some developments around the Free Speech Union. I suspect, though, we have put the cat amongst the pigeonies, haven't we? With that particular call and this issue of what really is happening with Indian immigrants in New Zealand in a political sense, and what does Mr. Modi really represent back in India? And it sounds like a pretty hardline form of religious nationalism. 9 o'clock news time.
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3: In this update, the Associate Health Minister is unsurprised by concerns about our aged care system. The Ministerial Working Group has made 40 recommendations, including stronger in-home care, a nationally consistent pathway for people moving through the system, and a workforce strategy. It warns that if nothing's done, the costs to taxpayers will almost double over the next decade. Casey Costello says the recommendations are bold.
4: And I think what fundamentally has been missing is a really well-informed discussion about solutions. And this is about solutions, so I'm really pleased with what they've produced.
3: Key extensions to Tauranga's wharf have been given the green light after a seven-year battle. A fast-track expert panel has issued a draft decision proposing to grant all approvals sought by Port of Tauranga. The development involves extending the Sulphur Point container berth by 385 metres and the Mount Maunganui wharves by 315 metres. Port Chief Executive Leonard Sampson says it's been incredibly frustrating getting to this stage.
5: In the scheme of things relative to previous port developments is minor. We really are just talking about building berths on existing port land so we can accommodate container vessels.
3: Donald Trump's threatening to bomb Oman if it gets in the way of a US-Iran deal on the Strait of Hormuz. The US president's made the threat to a Fox News journalist, responding to ongoing talks between Oman and Iran on control of the strait. Trump's also musing about making the waterway a US territory. The trial for the 1996 murder of US hip-hop legend Tupac Shakur is underway in Las Vegas. CNN reports 63-year-old Dwayne Keith Davis is charged with one count of murder with a deadly weapon. Prosecutor Chief Deputy District Attorney Binu Palal says Davis organised Tupac's killing in the wake of an attack on his nephew hours before.
6: Now, let's be clear. Dwayne Davis did not pull the trigger. But what he did do was plan the retaliation for the beating of his nephew.
3: That's news.
2: Sport on the platform.
3: In sport, a key narrative has been set 5 days out from the opening rugby test between the Springboks and All Blacks in Johannesburg. Both coaches fronted media overnight. All Blacks mentor Dave Rennie has been clear about the quick way he wants his side to play. Springboks counterpart Rassie Erasmus has pushed back against a perceived notion they deliberately slow matches down. Meanwhile, uncapped prop Saula Mau has been confirmed as Ollie Norris's injury replacement on tour. The Warriors are without utility Charles Nicholl-Klook star for the next 2 weeks after he pleaded guilty to a Grade 3 hip drop tackle on the Broncos' Reece Walsh. He should return for the final regular season match against the Sea Eagles. That's sport. I'm Jodie Gill.
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8: Northland and Auckland, scattered showers clearing from the south, then fine. Waikato to North Taranaki, also Coromandel, Bay of Plenty, Taupo and Taumarunui, generally fine with morning frosts. Gisborne to Wairarapa, occasional showers, some may be heavy with hail about coastal Gisborne and northern Hawke's Bay this evening. South Taranaki and Taihape to Wellington, cloudy periods and a few showers, snow may affect the desert road this evening. Nelson and Buller to Westland, fine with morning frosts. Marlborough and Canterbury mainly fine this morning with morning frosts inland and the odd shower about Banks Peninsula and Kaikoura Coast. Showers spreading elsewhere again this afternoon. Otago, Southland and Fiordland, cloudy periods and the odd shower about Dunedin, Clutha, Southland and Fiordland. In the Chatham Islands, showers, some heavy with possible hail from afternoon. Chatham Islands, showers, some heavy with possible hail from afternoon.
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1: Every so often in the life of a broadcaster, you realise the value of opening the microphone and letting people say what they think. And that call we had just before 9 o'clock has provoked an avalanche of texts from you people. And it's rare that I give someone anonymity, but that gentleman explained to Bella why he wanted it. And he laid out for us and completely off his own bat, that wasn't coached or anything, the truth about Hindu nationalism and what's happening and the effect that, 200,000 Indian voters are having on politics in New Zealand, and why Winston Peters is right to be worried about it. And man, the response I'm getting to that call is remarkable. We will get back to that in a moment. But talking about free speech and giving the people freedom to speech, I think it's been a slightly difficult week and a half, 2 weeks for the Free Speech Union, who are, and I really mean this, the champions of free speech in New Zealand. They've helped me fight for free speech on the platform. They've helped me in the battle against the BSA. But they've had their own battle in the last couple of weeks when it was revealed that left-wing sort of shock blogger, I guess I'd call him, Martin Bradbury, claimed he was being terribly attacked by the courts. He was prepared to go to prison to stand up for his free speech and stop the media being muzzled. And the free speech held out the hand of friendship to Martin Bradbury and said they'd help him. And it was then revealed that the person taking him or involved in the case that was causing him to possibly go to prison was a board member of the Free Speech Union, one Annie O'Brien, who was at that time, or just wrapping up, a free speech tour of New Zealand. In a statement to members yesterday,

0: Stephen Franks of the Free Speech Union confirmed or said that Ms. O'Brien will not be reappointed or will be leaving the board of the Free Speech Union at its annual general meeting next month. Are the two things related? What has gone on here? Because they believe in free speech, Stephen Franks of the Free Speech Union has no problems fronting with us today. He joins us by video link now. Stephen, welcome.
1: Good morning.
0: All right. Why the newsletter yesterday saying Ms. O'Brien is not returning as a board member?
1: Well, that was really just for information. She had resigned. No, she had said she wouldn't, didn't want to stay on a year ago. Really, she was. Those who've seen her Substack would know she's got a prodigious output, and I wasn't surprised that she was feeling overwhelmed. And we persuaded her to stay on. We wanted her to do the tour. We thought it was a good exercise. So it was just really just announcing that she was not going to be standing for the board again. As it happened, we did need to distance ourselves from the action because there was, as you say, accusations of hypocrisy. But
0: can we clarify this? Had Ms. O'Brien told you she was taking that action before Mr. Bradbury, one way or t'other, made it public?
1: I didn't know about it. As chair, I would have expected to, but I didn't. But there were a couple of board members who knew about it, who didn't know the details. And to be fair to her, we had discussed the situation of people using that act back in April. There was a brief discussion in May, and it was quite a clear board decision that while it's the law, we can't condemn people who use it. I was a bit surprised not to know that she was taking it. As it's turned out, I'm really glad. I say that because there could not have been a more clear instance of publicity being good. The mainstream media have been indifferent to a number of cases of abuse of this law. Portia Mao was the most recent one that we've publicised. But now they're all across it, and that is really beneficial. And while we agree with the criticisms that Bomber Bradbury is making, we've really got a very good case where there will be attention paid to it right through to just what is wrong with the law. And now we had nothing to do with it. We didn't bring it, fund it, authorise it. It's not on our behalf, but it doesn't mean I can't welcome it.
0: Okay. There's often discussion in issues of free speech and cancel culture that hurty feelings aren't a crime, or hurting someone's feelings isn't a crime. Whatever the details of this case, isn't Ms. O'Brien saying that hurt feelings are a crime, which would also go against, if you like, the ethos of the Free Speech Union?
1: We don't know. I mean, one of the features of the Act is that all that stuff gets suppressed. She says that he has lied about her. I'm, from looking at his track record, perfectly prepared to believe that. It will turn out, we'll know in December, or presumably know, unless the court suppresses it all. But if it's about lying, this Free Speech Union doesn't have a problem about law to tackle lies.
0: I would also note my understanding from the reportage is that NetSafe considered what Mr. Bradbury had written bad enough to say he should take it down. And it takes a while to get them to that position. I've also been involved in a Harmful Digital Communications Act recently, in which the complainant eventually withdrew the complaint against me. But I must say, I am still trying to establish how much I can say about that case because of the weird nature and weird way in which suppression was granted without me even understanding what the case was about or indeed being aware of it. In fact, there'd been a suppression order on the case for 9 months before I even knew it existed, which seemed to me very, very strange.
1: Oh, it's bad law. It's real. It's desperately bad law, and you're right. It does enable someone to say this should be that the writer should be published. Should be punished for causing me

0: stress, you know, hurty feelings is the yeah. right label for it, and the suppression is bad. And Ani agrees. She doesn't say it's good law. She's saying that in this case, what he said, at least some of it was what we would think law should target. We don't say defamation law should go.
1: Yeah.
0: The marketplace of ideas does get polluted with counterfeit currency.
2: In truth, Stephen, the HDCA was designed to stop revenge porn and people waging personal campaigns against each other. We look at, in terms of defamation, Longy versus Atkinson, I think there was an acceptance that people who are in, and maybe this is, you know, we're at the very front edge of this, people who are in the public eye, in social media, in the very sometimes brutal and uncaring world of social media, of X, Twitter, Substack, the rest of it, I kind of accept, for example, personally, that people are going to say completely shitty things about me, about wanting me to die, as someone, the complainant in the BSA case did last week, wanting me to get a heart attack and die, people wanting my members of my family to contract cancer and die. I kind of accept that that's a price I pay for the life I lead, and I can't ever imagine using the harmful Digital Communication Act because my feelings are hurt.
0: I fully agree. I mean, that's exactly our position, and I hope that's Annie's position. We're looking at law, though, that also might end up as the replacement for defamation because the judges have made defamation so expensive.
1: Yeah.
0: So I would have preferred to see our policy being that the Act be repealed. But we are a union of people with a wide range of views on just where the boundary should lie. The decision has been made that it's a reform we want, amendment, and I hope it'll have, when we finally get there, which I'm sure we will eventually, that it'll be reformed so that it does focus on lies and on the almost universally agreed situation of revenge porn or children being misused, etc.
1: Yeah.
0: Of revenge porn children being misused, etc.
1: Yeah.
2: Should Ms. O'Brien have told the Free Speech Union Board in no uncertain terms what she was doing so you didn't get surprised by it?
0: I think she thought that the people that she did mention it to would have told us. I mean, she was working closely with Jelaine, she was working closely with others, and it turned out they didn't really see the potential significance of it, so they didn't mention it either. I think it's one of those situations where if we'd realised how contradictory it would look early on, we'd have made sure that it was discussed and we'd have probably been on top of it before it emerged.
2: Does your offer of help to Mr. Bradbury still stand?
0: Well, we've helped him already in the way we often help people like this. We've made a number of public statements agreeing with his concern, supporting his arguments about the dangers of it, and we'll continue to do that. But it's, again, we don't throw donors' money into losing cases. We don't throw them away on court cases where it just goes on lawyers and no one hears about it. Yeah. This might be a case where we decide that we should get tangibly involved, but usually we don't. Where there's a court case already running, it doesn't make much difference to the cause. We won't waste
2: that
0: money.
2: That would be as much use as challenging the BSA's ruling on the platform, wouldn't it?
0: You'd spend your money on lawyers and it wouldn't get you any further.
2: Stephen, thank you for your time and for discussing this so openly with us. A lot of organisations would have run away and said no. Thank you very much indeed for your time this morning.
0: Pleasure.
2: That is Stephen Franks from the Free... thank you very much indeed for your time this morning.
0: Pleasure.
2: That is Stephen Franks from the Free Speech Union. There we go. Annie O'Brien leaving as a board member, already planning to do so, but hadn't told them the details, the nitty-gritty about her case under the HDCA against Martin Bomber Bradbury. There you go. Let's take a break.
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8: All right, what a morning it has been. We'll put off ringing Te Aki Wai, I think, till tomorrow, because there's so much that we've thrown up now. Boys, some response to that Indian caller, that was completely unplanned but amazing. The Free Speech Union, good on them for fronting on that issue because it was difficult for them. But they have announced, maybe to make sure that Ms O'Brien will not be reappointed after their AGM, I think mid-September. Sean, free speech for Annie O'Brien unless it's used against her. What a hypocritical hooah, says Jesse. Look to Fiji for a classic example of what can happen when the Indian population reaches level of political influence. Okay. Sean, 6 months ago there was a lot of buzz about how New Zealand First was on a huge roll, a lot like reform in the UK. What happened to that? I don't know, Victor. You ring in and tell me what you think happened. The lines are open. 0800 33 22 83. What can we talk about? We can talk about free speech. We can talk about the Indian diaspora, and I think there's a deeper story I've got to keep chasing there. And I'd love to hear from members of our Indian immigrant community about that caller, Mr. Anon, and what he had to say about the way the National Party is embracing what might be quite a religiously exclusive nationalist movement. With Mr. Modi. We can talk about Te Aki Wai and the fact that these weird new water entities, undemocratic, corporate outfits, corporate outfits that have been foisted upon people all over the country, and do we put up with it? Where's the representation? Because we're still getting taxation. Just because they call it a bill doesn't mean it isn't a tax. Sean, I'm all for free speech, but Bomber is a nutter and needs to be consequences for defamatory remarks. Sean, the Indian issue happened in Fiji years ago, hence the take back in government. I'm not sure, Paul, and I was around, believe me. I thought yesterday, going to Parliament, I thought, well, I've seen a few coups at Parliament and everyone running around saying there was a coup against Luxon. I can remember going to press conferences with David Longie when there were seriously coups happening, and real coups happening in Fiji, and Barry Soper was my boss then, was off getting arrested by Sitiveni Rambuka in Fiji. You know, it was just bloody hilarious, really. I don't think this is the same. I think the forces and the culture of New Zealand and Fiji are quite different, quite different. Sean, Indian society operates with a daily system of corruption, namely bribes. You can't survive there unless you play the Bakish bribe game. That corruption is already evident here. Imagine how much work that's going to get. Look, let's not get into a cultural hate here. What concerned me about that caller was, he says, a lot of people brought in New Zealand to work, and I just have no doubt, and I know people in the employment game, I have no doubt that the exploitation of Indian immigrants by other Indian immigrants is huge. I do not like the Indian caste system, and I have had more than enough people tell me, God, Indians bring their class hatred and division with them to New Zealand. I'm also going to say that my son went to school with Indian families, great people, nice people. A lot of Indian migrants to New Zealand from Fiji after the coups there, lovely people, Muslims, Hindus, I don't care what religion you are. But there is something happening that Mr. Peters put his hand up about, and that caller today, in a very genuine way, confirmed the concern. And I keep thinking back to Jamie Lee Ross, that absolute worm of a man, or how much is a Chinese vote or an Indian vote worth? And I can't help but feel Mr. Luxon has embraced the idea of manipulating the Indian immigrant diaspora vote. Sean, immigration is a massive problem we need to wake up to now. Cheers. Sean, there's a New Zealand-based Indian podcaster who was beaten and left for dead. That's right, about 8 years ago. He's calling out corruption, especially surrounding the temples and basically everything the Indian caller said. Tip of the iceberg. Sam, can someone put me in contact with him? I'll get him on the show. And this is long. I suspect this is from Kartik again. Your Indian caller is 100% correct. I'm a Kiwi and have been to India a dozen times since 1989, as recently as last year. Modi has turned the country into a Hindu nationalistic cult-like society. Check out what he's done with cows. It's a religious tinderbox, and we're naively walking into something we don't understand. The FTA is so bad for us, there are going to be huge negative ramifications. The political and religious problems of India are coming here big time. Sean, the Indian caller sounds a marvellous fellow who wants these people to do to Napier, Cambridge or Dunedin what their grandparents have done to Mumbai, slums and poverty, says Damien. Kelly, I'll have a look at it, that story. Sean, get Indian fella back in the future. Indians like him. I'm happy to call a New Zealander and I would happily buy a beer. Sean, regarding the Indian issue, we have a similar problem in this country. It goes under the guise of tikanga, says Dave. Sean, loved listening to the Indian man. Man, what an avalanche, eh? Bella of text. I swear I changed the party I'm going to vote for 8 times a day. After Luxon's interview yesterday, I was definitely voting National. Then I heard Seymour's interview with Michael and was totally voting ACT.

0: Now I'm definitely voting New Zealand First is Michelle. Michelle, the great thing is you're allowed to change your mind in your mind as often as you want, but there will come a day on November the 7th when you're going to have to put a tick somewhere. But good on you for being open-minded, Michelle. Let's take a break. It's 28 minutes past 9.
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9: What an interesting morning. I love this job. I really, really do. I'm going to put that call, and the first half of it was a bit until I got in a pullover. I'm going to put that call out in front of the paywall, everywhere through our social media and everything else. Could I ask you, go back and listen to it and share it with your friends. I got a call from someone, or we got some emails from someone who said, I've been trying to share your stuff and it won't let me. I won't let you share it without people who aren't the full interviews without people who aren't Platform Plus subscribers. Otherwise, I'm just giving away stuff that other people are paying for, right? But in this instance, I'm going to put that out in front of the paywall, the entire call. And, you know, it happens really in real radio. You just, and I'm not going to call it gold, you just find something really interesting by people. And, God, I go back. Everyone said, oh, why do you have to have talk back? Because unless you give people a chance to speak their truth, you miss out on the truth. Really good morning. Paul, good morning, mate.
10: Morning, Sean. How are you today?
9: Very good. Very good.
10: It's rather ironic that you should have finished your ad break off with Craig's advert, because that's why I was ringing. I was wondering what his thoughts and opinions might be,
9: well,
10: since
9: look,
10: he's a regular visitor to that part of the world.
9: I'm having dinner with him and a bunch of people, because I'm thinking going to India with him January, February, March next year, I think it is, on the Colonial Tour, and I'm very much looking forward to that. And look, I don't know that I want to get Craig involved. Craig has a business that is about the... That is about the culture and history and the food of India. I don't know that he needs to get politically involved. It might not be good for him if he did. He might have some views and stuff. But I think we got enough people from the feedback I'm getting and from Indian, expat Indians in New Zealand. I'll tell you what, Paul, I just looked at that rally and I've looked for a while at Luxon's incredible sort of kowtowing to Indian culture, and I thought there's something political going on here, and I think we're just scratching the surface of it, mate.
10: Yeah, it's a bit vomit-like, what Luxon, how he sort of...
9: Well, think about it. 150,000 voters is 5% of the New Zealand electorate. That's 5% of the vote. If they're all being told, think they're voting for a prime minister when they party vote, wouldn't you want to be the guy they vote for? Wouldn't you want to be the New Zealand version of Modi to those people? 5% carries an election.
10: Yeah, unfortunately, I missed that call before 9 o'clock, so I'll have to listen to it on replay this afternoon.
9: We're going to make it. We're going to make it available to everyone. I think it's so important.
10: Yeah.
9: Good on you, Paul. Cheers. Oh. Ray, good morning, Ray.
11: Good morning. I'm the person that emailed you about gifting.
9: About what?
11: Gifting an article.
9: Yeah.
11: To someone.
9: Yeah, Ray.
11: So I also subscribe to the Herald, and I can gift it 10 articles a month. And,
9: and how much do you pay the Herald, Ray?
11: I don't know. $400 or $500 a year?
9: Yeah, almost $400 or $500. That's a hell of a lot more than you play the platform.
11: Yeah. But the lady.
9: How often do they send you an email telling you what's coming up? Because I get 5 or 6 a day.
11: Well, probably 5 or 6 a day.
9: Yeah. Do I bug you 5 or 6 times a day, Ray?
11: Hang on. So let me tell you my reason for why you should do it. The lady that I wanted to send the article to would be a fantastic guest on your show. And if I'm sending articles to people, it's advertising for you.
9: Okay, Ray.
11: And
9: fine, we'll just send her a taste. Send her the first 5 minutes. Tell her to sign up and she can come on the show. That's fine.
11: Yeah, but that's the thing is, Sean, there's a lot of people that don't have that 260 or whatever it is a year.
9: Yeah.
11: But there'll be people that'll listen and go, oh, hang on, that guy's not bad. You know, my friend such and such sent me one, you know, an article about something that's really interesting to me. And I can tell you, in the last year, I've probably said 3 articles from the Herald, and only because they're really important interest to, and usually not to a friend, usually to somebody I think should know about what's being said.
9: She's welcome to ring in, Ray.
11: Well, I actually think she'd be better with Leah. I was going to talk to Leah.
9: Okay,
11: about
9: all right,
11: with her interest. But that was my reason for it. I think it's good advertising for you. You could set it at 5 articles a month.
9: Okay, Ray. Okay, Ray.
11: Okay.
9: Thank you.
11: Okay, see ya.
9: Love to hear from you. But no, that's probably a no, I would have thought. Do you think she got the impression that's a no? I'm not going to give away things that people pay for until I make an editorial decision like this caller who came in, this Indian man. No, he wasn't Indian, he's New Zealander, New Zealander of Indian extraction. Peter, good morning.
12: Good morning, Sean. Just a quick aside, today is the 60th anniversary of the Battle of Long Tan, and we had some. It was an Australian company that got was in the battle.
9: New Zealand artillery that made it, that helped them survive.
12: Yeah, that's what I'm saying. It was New Zealand guys that were there with them that were calling in the coordinates, and the New Zealand gunners are 161 battery, but. And it is very brief, but I've been in contact with Dave Savin. He was one of the Aussie platoon commanders in the battle. And he just asked me if I can, and I just thought this might be, there might be some 161 boys or family members there of people that were there. But this is what Dave quickly said to me. He said, if there are any vets over there who are gathering to commemorate the battle or even the 161 battery as a unit, then please relay from me our appreciation of the outstanding support received on the day. I'm deaf because of those blokes, but rather vertical and deaf than horizontal.

0: any day. We still owe them, and we still remember that. So that's from Dave Savin, and he was a 21-year-old platoon commander at in D Company.
1: So what year was it, Peter? You said 60 years, and my math isn't that good. So that is
0: 1966.
1: Wow.
0: And, yeah, so he just wanted me to, you know, I to pass around an email, but I just thought over the year there might be some 161 boys there, or there might be family members, but just everybody to remember it, yep.
1: Good on you, Peter, and thank you.
0: Or there might be family members, but just everybody to remember it, yep.
1: Good on you, Peter, and thank you for reminding of us of that, the Battle of Long Tan 60 years ago today. Good on you, mate. Yeah, Battle of Long Tan, an Australian... number of Australian soldiers surrounded by a whole regiment, I think it was, of Vietnamese regulars, in a rubber plantation, a place called Long Tan. An absolutely desperate battle. They held them off. I think about 20 maybe Australians died. But close artillery support provided by the, I think, 105mm mortars of the New Zealand Artillery Battalion, who was artillery detachment who was sent there. They were our contribution to the Vietnam War. That and the courage of the Australians saved the day. And there's a movie made out of it, which is pretty good. You can find out a lot about the Battle of Long Tan online. And thank you, Peter, for reminding us of that. Someone just says, keep it up. The app's working well. Thank you. Sean, Herald Premium just jumped up $6.50 a week for me. Yeah, there you go. Very cool message, re-long tan, someone said. Sean, I think according to AA, the podcaster is called Harnik Singh. Can you not write that down? Harnik Singh, Radio Versa. Thank you, Sam. We might try and get a hold of him. Sean, I reckon if you could give more people anonymity, then you would hear some interesting things going on. Yeah, the problem is with anonymity, often people will bullshit under anonymity. I don't think that caller was. But it is not something that I grant often, and I read stories, someone anonymous in the post or something. It's just because it's bullshit and they don't want to be called out with their bullshit generally. Sean, I'd be careful how far you push this Indian thing. A lot of powerful people in the media and government right behind this trade deal. Cheers, Frosty. I am not at first blush against free trade deals with India or anyone else, but I'm interested in the domestic impact that Indian immigration and politics is having in New Zealand, and I think it is having an impact. Sean... And Phil Goff and Helen, Sean, and Phil Goff and Helen were supporting the enemy, says Damien. I don't get that. Shout out to my cousin Barry Dreyer, who was at Long Tan, still fit and active in Auckland. There we go. That's nice. That was a bit of a surprise bonus for the show this morning too. I'm loving. God, I've had so many people. Why do you do talkback? I do talk back because this can happen, because someone can remind me about Long Tan and suddenly we got someone sending a message to someone else. And that's what live broadcasting and radio is all about. Sean, I think hurty words and defamation are two different things. If Bomber lied about Annie and spread those lies widely, then he should apologise or go to court. I'm also going to say the interesting thing, and I think we'll get into this maybe later in the week. If you go online, if you go and do a Give a Little page, if you talk about your private life on social media, what the F do you expect? Not everyone's going to like what you say. Not everyone's going to like you. But you kind of open yourself up for that if you're playing in that space. I mean, Bella, as a younger person, you're careful about what you put online. You do not overexpose yourself in 100%. Terms of your personal life. 100%. Are you cognizant? And is your generation cognizant that pretty well everything you put on social media can be taken, used, abused, found by someone else?
2: Yeah, well, people say the internet's forever.
1: Yeah.
2: And then the internet is forever. Once it's gone from your phone, once you put it on social media, even if you delete it straight away,

0: It's already there.
1: And if you were to post about your feelings, your deepest feelings, I don't know, about love or whatever, online, you have to accept that people are going to have different views or comment on it, isn't it? It's not like, and they might disagree with you.
0: Yeah.
1: So that's a risk you take, right?
0: And people, I think especially, people always remember, even if you delete it, people have already seen it and they already...
1: Believe me, I know this.
0: And they'll mark it in their brains with you forever.
1: Yeah, well said. Those are very wise words, Bella. Thank you. Let's take a break, then we'll talk to Jill.
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1: Jill, thanks for hanging on. Good morning to you.
8: Good morning, Sean. Thanks for taking my call.
1: What can I do for you?
8: I just heard a few people mentioning paying for newspaper articles and that sort of thing, and I thought I'd just share something that I learnt this morning. If you want to get round a newspaper paywall...
1: I don't want to do that because then someone will do it to me.
8: Oh no, can't. This doesn't apply to radio.
1: No, but if it's a hack, share it online, Jill, sorry. As much as I think they're rubbish sometimes, my competitors, not really my job to put them out of business or help people defraud them, is it? And I'm sure there are hacks to get around the platform, and I'd be pissed off if a newspaper published those hacks. So kind of do unto others as you've had done, do unto yourself. The long tan thing. Gosh, what a response to that. Sean, my brother-in-law, Harry Somerville from Wingham, New South Wales, wounded at long tan, suffered from the experience in Vietnam, sadly died a few years back, and my dear sister still living in Wingham without Harry. R.I.P. Harry. That is from Brian. Sean, my partner was playing the bugle call this morning at the RSA in Dargaville for the Long Tan service. We went there a couple of years and went all around the battleground. Unbelievable experience and a must-do if you're interested in Anzac history, says Jamie. Wow. Wow. Yeah, that was just what a neat call. We've been full of neat calls and surprising calls today. And gosh, isn't it funny? Sean, FFS, I wanted to hear Jill's hacks. Danger close, someone. Yeah, danger close. So you're talking about Long Tan. What Jill was going to suggest is illegal, said John. Yeah, well, that's why I didn't get into it, John. That is why I did not get into it. But, you know, Ray, I'm not going to give away my stuff, but I'm not going to help you steal your stuff, other stuff off other people. They charge you a hell of a lot more. And it's nowhere near as exciting. I guess what today's show has taught me is that, you know, the Prime Minister walked into the post-cabinet press conference yesterday with an agenda item. Let's make people think we're going to build a second harbour crossing, or let's say we're going to have a plan to think about building the second harbour crossing. And that was meant to, I don't know, send the nation rigid with excitement and get all these votes in Auckland. And really, if you just let people have their thoughts, the government doesn't set the agenda. I've got to say, though, yesterday the most striking thing was the media were almost completely pliant, the mainstream media. They are prepared, and the newspapers this morning followed the lead of the Beehive. The platform's never going to do that. We believe New Zealanders are in control of the narrative of their own story, and through the platform, we let you share your stories and your narratives with other people, as you have done this morning in the most remarkable, remarkable way. Look, we don't have yet any feedback from Ian Lees Galloway, but we're going to try and see whether Daniel Ebb has been removed as the communications supremo for the top party. That came from an unconfirmed report from ZB overnight. I think it would be fair to say, and gosh, we've had almost a whole morning not talking about the Opportunity Party. How refreshing that is. But I'd say they are now in the... Oh, the big boys are out to get you, speed wobbles area. I think for true top supporters, the logic of political debate doesn't affect them because they're now true believers, aren't they? Tom, good morning.
9: Hey, Sean. Just regarding Chris Luxon's constant catchphrases.
1: You know?
9: What's it meant to be?
1: You know, yeah. What I'm going to tell you, you know?
9: Oh, yeah, what I'd say to you, back to the basics for building it. Oh, God, I keep losing track. But it's just...
1: fixing the basics to build the future. Is that right, Bella? Bella's got this down pat now. Fixing the basics to build the future. That's it, mate. That's it, yep. Tom.
9: But the problem is he leaves out a bit of a home truth, is that they're still funding the bullshit that they were elected to get rid of. We're still funding grossly the iwi gravy train. We're still funding rainbow activism. We've got the IRD that wants people to pay more tax. We've got water rates that are going through the roof, and not to mention household rates as well.
1: So, some stuff made out of Treasury. There's some stuff out of Treasury. Did we get hold of Eric Crampton? We're going to try for him tomorrow. We're going to tee him up tomorrow. There's some stuff about bullshit at Treasury you will not believe tomorrow, Tom.
9: Yeah, but the thing is, they're elected to get rid of all this stuff, and they haven't. And I think another thing Luxon said, which I think was completely foolish and naive, when he said he doesn't care what the media says about him, this is the biggest propaganda, taxpayer-funded propaganda machine that's constantly slagging him and the current government every day. And so if he loses the election because so many people have been convinced that this current government is a bad government and they vote left.

0: well, he's probably not really going to, care. He'll say, oh, well, that's the rules, too bad, never mind. Meanwhile, average Kiwis are going to be the ones who will be really paying the price for it. And that's where the, that's what the big problem is. I don't rate Luxon very highly because he's just too full of corporate speak.
1: Hey, here's the thing, Tom. If you want to get rid of the bullshit, the mumbo-jumbo and the rest of it, are you going to change the government or do you want the same government? Because there's no chance the other lot will ever get rid of that.
0: Oh, 100%. No, I'll tell you what, I'll never vote left. But I'm, you know, like, I'm one of many who is disappointed in the lack of action that this, Saturday, the national government, has taken on sorting stuff out that they are elected to sort out that they haven't sorted out.
1: I got you, Tom.
0: And, yeah, I think that's the main problem. But yeah, I'll never vote left. I'm not that stupid.
2: Yeah.
0: And I think many of us are the same. It's just like, vote left. I'm not that stupid.
2: Yeah.
0: And I think many of us are the same. It's just.

0: gone. Yeah.
1: Exactly. But, you know, while you've been working hard and making sure you pay all your tax down to the last 1 cent,
0: yeah,
1: and that guy has been paid his huge salary and he's a crook.
0: Yeah.
1: You know, what an absolute disgrace.
0: I hear you. And, I get you. Right. Thanks, Tom. Sean, Build Back Better was a globalist catch cry. Sean, New Zealand Herald took $6 million of our tax dollars and now paywall articles, haven't we paid already? Funding the BS to build back better. Sean, reading the Herald is a must. That way I can catch a glimpse of what the other side is thinking and feeling, balance and everything, right? Morning, Sean. My wife's uncle was Company Sergeant Major Jack Kirby, who played an important role in the Battle of Long Tan, won a medal for it, unfortunately killed by friendly fire just 3 months later. I am amazed, and it tells me how many people are listening and engaged in the platform, that purely by chance we mention Long Tan, three or four people with one way or another complete connections to Long Tan or have been there. Wow, good stuff. Sean, we need to sack half the civil servants and offer them jobs fixing water pipes. Here's one blowing the smoke at the Gullible. Blowing the smoke at the Gullible, is that like a campaign cry? Is it? Sean, would it be possible to talk to someone from immigration about why so many Indians are being let into the country? The numbers seem excessive. Sean, we are too exposed to Chinese trade and they are as concerning as India. What choice do we have but to cultivate India, says Pete. Craig Williams has just... Oh, okay, no, I don't know what that's about. Sean, Kapiti Coast District Council have advised that our volumetric water supply rate is increasing from $1.72 to $2.27 per cubic metres, an increase of 32... Bernie, what does that even mean? See, this water thing is out of control. Who's going to take us first? Poll the Chinese, the Indians or the Maori? The Maori have a head start. I don't know what you're on about, Pat. Sean, I feel Luxon was a USA pick. Yeah, well, Vivian, he wasn't. He was elected. Well, his party was elected. He became the Prime Minister. We don't vote for presidents. I'm quite tired now, Bella. But I have. I'll tell you what I've done. I was pretty sick over the weekend with my head cold. You heard it yesterday, throat today. I actually think I've lived a life of blameless excellence and I think I might be through my cold. I think it's almost done. I'm getting some really weird texts now. I don't know why. Sean, I really think Tom's premise that if we go off Luxon we will vote left is wrong, particularly amongst platform listeners. I believe we just need to change the ratio in the coalition. Yep, I hear you. I've gone off Luxon National, but I sure won't vote left. That's right. Biter, the future is built when better and basic, says Guy in Hamilton. That's like... Biter, the future is built when better and basic, says Guy in Hamilton. That's like the Yoda National Party thing. Brighter, the future is built when better and basic, I say, Padawan. My young apprentice. Good stuff. Sean, if you can't blind them with science, then baffle them with bullshit. Bloated public service is a Fabian plan. Get Topher Field on to explain. Okay, thank you. Sean, my stepdad, Winniata Opai, 161 Battery New Zealand Artillery, Battle of Long Tan, did 7 years there. Cheers, Lancer. I thank him for his service. And I'll tell you what the New Zealand Artillery did in Vietnam was legendary, was absolutely legendary. And they were kind of written off. It was it was almost, they were thrown in as a nod to our relationship with the Americans, but the SAS soldiers and particularly the artillery guys who served in Vietnam, it doesn't matter if the war was wrong and terrible. They did the country proud by their service. And interesting day to remember them. Sean, changes... that's a bit late. I'm not going to get into that this close to the top of the hour. Michael is along after the

0: the break at 10 o'clock. We got Leah in from 1 o'clock through to 4. Thank you all for listening. Can I say a especially big thanks to my anonymous caller just before, what was it, 8 o'clock? Just before 9 o'clock. Just before 9 o'clock. Amazing. Thank you to Michael O'Brien for telling us you can get rid of staff who have been charged with serious crimes. And the Justice Department probably should have. Michael didn't say that. Thank you to Stephen Franks to explain why Annie O'Brien is leaving the Free Speech Union, or the board of the Free Speech Union. Who else do we have? Oh, and Bernadette Suarez for starting to get us into the issue of Indian immigration and politics. And there is more to be found out about that for sure. Thank you for all your calls. Thank you for the many, many texts we got today. And thank you for our caller reminding us of the 60th anniversary of the Battle of Long Tan, and for all of you who responded to that. Been a great day for me. Great morning here on the platform. We'll find out more about what's happening with the opportunities communication role during the course of the day. I'll report back on that tomorrow. It is 10 o'clock. That's news time.
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2: In this update, the Transport Minister says Cabinet agreed to a new business case for Auckland's new harbour crossing, despite Winston Peters saying he didn't. The government announced yesterday it's pursuing a new Crown-led case into the pros and cons of a bridge or tunnel, and will also investigate a Meola Reef crossing option. New Zealand First's leader calls the case a gross waste of money, saying they should first be going to tender and let the industry do all the work. Chris Bishop says it's a Cabinet decision and its members act collectively.
3: Mr. Peters is entitled to his view, obviously, but Cabinet's made this decision. It's the right thing to do, and we'll be going ahead with it.
2: More job losses could be on the way at Telco Spark. Staff have told the Herald they're bracing for another round of potential redundancies following an email sent to staff late last week. With more, business reporter Michael Sergal.
4: The company announced 3 weeks ago it would be splitting into two separate business units, one covering broadband and phone services, and the other covering cloud and IT services. It's now looking at options to sell the cloud and IT arm. Spark says it will consult with staff about any potential restructures, with plans due to be finalised by the end of the year.
2: Winston Peters is condemning Donald Trump's wish to see the Strait of Hormuz become a US territory. The 60-day deadline for an Iran peace deal is expiring, with the US president also claiming the US has complete control of the strait and will bomb Oman if it gets in the way. Foreign Minister Peters says he hopes an agreement is reached, but he has a problem with Trump wanting to take the strait.
5: Because it belongs to the people who are there, not the United States. That's how simple that is.
2: Retailers are optimistic a bump in spending will stick around. Latest Stats NZ data on electronic card transactions shows July's core retail spending is up 3.5% compared to the same time last year. Retail NZ says it's an encouraging sign considering the winter months are typically slower for the sector. Communications manager Denise Garland says hospitality has had a large bump, largely because of the FIFA World Cup. She hopes it's the start of more consumer confidence, but notes retailers won't be counting their chickens before they hatch. That's news.
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2: In sport, injured All Blacks duo Cam Roygaard and Will Jordan are firming as fit for the opening test against the Springboks at Johannesburg's Ellis Park. Coach Dave Rennie expects both to play on Sunday morning. The LIV Golf Circuit's season-ending team championship tournament in Michigan has been cancelled to put what are described full resources towards plans for next year's calendar. This week's Indianapolis event will instead conclude action for this year. To rugby league.
6: 'Cause it's a matter of faith.
2: Almost a quarter of the NRL Grand Final tickets sold so far for the October 5 event in Sydney have been snapped up by fans affiliated with the Warriors. Their last premiership decider was in 2011. That's sport. I'm Malcolm Jordan.
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6: All right. Sort of an interesting day today. Mostly settled, it says, across New Zealand, but there's a fair bit of showers around. So let's go and see. Yeah, there are a lot of showers around. Northland and Auckland, you'll have scattered showers. They'll clear from the south, then it should get fine for the rest of the day. Waikato to North Taranaki, if you know where that is, you're better than I am. I suppose it's Waitara, isn't it? Also, Bay, so that's the King Country as well, Bay of Plenty, Taupo, Taumarunui, generally fine morning frosts. Well, you've had that already. Gisborne, Hawke's Bay, Rairarapa, occasional showers. Some may be heavy with hail. Oh, gosh, about coastal Gisborne and northern Hawke's Bay. That's Wairoa this evening. And then South Taranaki, what's that, Hawera? They've left out Taranaki because there's North Taranaki, South Taranaki, but Taranaki's not included. So I'm sorry, but you don't have a weather forecast today, according to the Met Service. But for South Taranaki and Taihape, all the way to Wellington, you'll have cloudy periods with a few showers. Snow may affect the desert road this evening. Oh, that's... Nelson and Buller to Westland. So the west coast without Fiordland, fine with morning frost. You're probably the place to be. Marlborough, Canterbury, mainly fine this morning. Frosts and land, as you probably know. The odd shower about Banks Peninsula and the Kaikoura Coast. Showers will spread elsewhere again this afternoon. For Otago, Southland and Fiordland, yeah? Cloudy periods, okay. The odd shower about Dunedin, Clutha, Southland and Southern Fiordland, which means, according to that, Central Otago should miss out. But it's breezy. And for the Chatham Islands, showers, some heavy with possible hail from the afternoon. Not a particularly warm day today. Kai Tai is the warmest at 14. Murchison's just struggled to get to zero. It's blowing a gale, can I say, on the Port Hills of Christchurch. Gusts of up to 80 kilometres an hour. And it's drizzling in Waikanae. That is the news, sport and weather. It is 7 minutes past 10.
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6: Good morning, New Zealand. Welcome to the show. It is Tuesday. It is the 18th of August today. All right, just in case you didn't know, I'm sure you've probably worked that out. I have been as busy as a beaver this morning, can I just say?

0: Because I've got to get everything ready because I'm meeting my Chinese spy today. Remember that one? So I'm taking her. I think I might take a wine tasting today, Josh. Well, I mean, we've got over 120 wineries in our region. 120. That's excessive, isn't it? 120 wineries for the Central Otago region.
1: Is that the plan? Is it get her drunk and find out what she knows about us?
0: Well, I suspect it would work the other way. I've never been very good at stratagems, Josh. Anyhow, there you go. So, no, she's flying back. She's flying out of the country this weekend. So I'll take it. And the other place here is the Heritage Precinct. For those of you who remember, the Clyde Dam, which is New Zealand's largest hydroelectricity generator, owned by Contact. You know, actually we sold it to the Chinese just quietly. I think they were the first purchasers. Stupid decision. Anyhow, who then have sold it on. So it's been around. It's been around. Secondhand Rose is the Clyde Dam. Anyhow, when they built that and they flooded the back of the Clutha, it flooded Cromwell's old town. And there are lots of lovely buildings that were there. So they either took them as their ruins or they relocated them to be ruined. But some of the better ones they relocated for the point and purpose of creating a heritage precinct. Now, I'm struggling to think where else you'd find a heritage precinct in New Zealand. Oamaru would probably be the best. And all of Napier is essentially a heritage precinct, courtesy of the Napier earthquake of 1931. But as you know, I'm just trying to think anywhere else. Whanganui, good parts of Whanganui would be heritage. You can go back and see magnificent Edwardian and Victorian buildings there. Sadly, pulled down them, and then in the middle of a couple of magnificent or a line of them, they'll put some sort of new behemoth that just looks appalling. But anyhow, so I'll take it to the heritage precinct today, Josh. And it is particularly beloved today, Josh. And it is pretty beloved. And the other thing about these things is that where the junction of the Clutha River, which comes from Wanaka, and the Kawerau

0: before, Cromwell used to be known as the Junction for obvious reasons. But it's now growing like Topsy. It's in what is known as the Golden Triangle. Well, I think the real estate people came up with that image. But it is essentially Queenstown, Cromwell, Wanaka. If you can think of that as a triangle joined, I guess, by the old Crown Range, or the Crown Range as they now call it. And in that range, you are oblivious to real estate trends in the rest of the country. It's like its own little bubble, and real estate just simply hasn't dropped. So although I'm reading horror stories at the moment in the New Zealand Herald and in the Post about what's happened with a whole series of people who bought at the top end of the market, or alternatively, people who are relatively depressed, thanks very much, at the fact that their equity is now zero despite paying a mortgage for the last 10 years. This particular triangle is immune, and it continues to appreciate in value no matter the economic circumstances of the country. For a box, a three-bedroom box, probably on about 250 square, you can. But this is the land you wear. You can, but this is the land. You'll be paying 1.2, 1.3, 1.4 million, Josh. That's ridiculous. And there'll be a whole series of other boxes all around you. So it is, and and the moment you get into this market, this genuine market, you just watch. You don't need to worry about superannuation. You'll eventually have to retire somewhere else, but you will cash in. You will take all of your capital gain. And apparently they're exempting the family home, the Labour Party, should they get in. They've suddenly realised, the Labour Party, by the way, that their policy on capital gains tax has created an unfortunate problem. And I've just been reading about it. I don't know if Josh... Aren't you lucky, Josh? You didn't buy your apartment in Wellington 2 years ago when you were thinking about doing it. Hey?
1: That
0: would have been a disaster. That's right. But there are a number of people who did, Josh, and not just 2 years ago, but 4 years ago and 6 years ago. And they've moved out, essentially, because they can't afford it. But they've put tenants in. And so they're going to be caught by the capital gains tax. And yet they are also paying, and these are the horror stories that you're hearing at the moment, they're also paying, no matter that they've moved out and put tenants into their house, they're still paying for the mortgage payments. So, for the baby boomers, and the baby boomers are the lucky generation, there's no question about that. We grew up in benign circumstances when New Zealand in our 60s and 70s, or the 1960s, 50s, 60s and 70s, when the baby boomers were being born and being educated, life was pretty sweet. You look back now and you go, wow, you know, that was New Zealand. Everybody had a job. You were paid to study at university. I'll never forget my first year at university, paying all of my fees, my hall of residence, my university fees, and still having enough to get blind at the Captain Cook. That was from my student tertiary bursary. But now, we now give tons of people, including my children, useless degrees, which they'll never be able to use, and a massive debt, and say, oh, by the way, AI is going to do you out of a job very soon. Josh, you're an interesting lot because you're in the technical IT sort of area in lots of ways. But are you scared of AI doing your job, or do you think, nah, they'll always need humans to implement?
1: I'm not scared of it. I'm actually quite looking forward to it. I think AI will help with my job.
0: Make you more efficient.
1: But it still needs the human input and the human control over it.
0: Okay. Well, I've actually used... so there you go. We're surrounded by lots of data centres somewhere, Josh, in the future, and all that. Listen, I wanted to talk to you this morning, if I might, and I have talked about it in the past, but I just wanted to break down the Opportunities Party for you. And what I mean by that is not give you any particularly more information.

information on a little bit more that you're currently getting through the stream media. But I just want to say, and I've been very Jack Tame, the current affairs tape. I just have to say, I think the mainstream media, an enormous, whatever he did, we have to say, the mainstream, not very clear or thankful of, and followed up a lot of what he's done. Listen, on the view that happened over the week of the op-ed leader, Kumong, Jack Tame focused on the constitutionals of his interview of the Opportunities Party. And take of that was the board, and I'll come to them in just a second, but board, all right, of the Opportunities Party, 75% majority overrules American

the caucus of the Opportunities Party. Now, that makes it, in a funny sort of way, quite unique in the sense that this happens nowhere else in New Zealand politics, that non-elected people can overrule the decision making of the caucus or of the elected members of parliament. Having said that, it's not quite as dramatic as it might appear. I mean, it's dramatic in the sense that it's a significant departure from from conventional political organisation. But under the current board that they have, which is five, you'd need four of the five of the board to be all thinking the same way. I guess it would be a meltdown within the Opportunity Party for a board of four out of five to overrule Kule Wong and the elected members of her party. The interesting thing about that is that Kule Wong didn't know that. So, sort of fundamental architecture, if you like, of the party that she leads. But that's the way it is, and they're not going to change themselves, their constitution and their rules anytime soon. No, that wasn't... Yes, but that suddenly alerted the mainstream media to the fact that there was a board. And, well, it should have, I guess, alerted the mainstream media to the fact that there was a board. And that, in turn, would lead to what the researcher for Jack Tame had found, and I have to say it didn't take very hard. You just go straight to the website of the Opportunities Party, and that is the Constitution and Rules of the Opportunity Party Incorporated, which were published, there's a date on it, March of this year. Can I just say, if you look at the Constitution and Rules of the Opportunity Party, it is perhaps the clearest guide of all, that this is not a centre party and this is not a centre-right party. The clearest guide of all that this is a hard-line, centre-left, teal, merged with some aspects of teal liberal inner-city Wellington party that has nothing else than revolution at its heart. And not the revolution you might think. And this is the bait and switch that the Opportunities Party are running. It goes like this. The tax policy and the tax policy and the sort of universal income policy of the Opportunities Party has been run hard by them to start with from day one. And they, when they put out their website, you can actually go to the website, like many New Zealanders have done, and they invite you to check out whether or not you'll be better off under an Opportunities Party or not, as a consequence of those two particular policy guidelines. Now, obviously, you go there, and they intend you to go there. You put your particular financial details in, which they assure you is confidential. I don't know. And then that spits out an answer to say you're going to be $10,000, $20,000 better off under the Opportunities Party if you're an average or below average or a student in this country. Listen, the way in which the Opportunities Party set up this particular tax policy and this particular tax, if you like, bait, is nothing less at the end of the day than a chimera. It is a ruse. They know that there is no way that they will get their tax policies and their universal income policies through the political system. And in fact, in interviews I've seen in the last 24, 48 hours, it is very obvious now that Kule Wong is straying towards that admission, although she doesn't want to admit it. Oh, it will take time. Oh, we'll need to educate people. Oh, we'll need to go to Wellington and educate all the politicians who are as thick as buggery.

aren't they, Kule? Don't know anything about politics or tax, and we'll need to educate them. Oh, we'll need to go to Parliament so we can educate all the civil servants, the Inland Revenue Department, Treasury, and a whole series of other policymakers there who are also incredibly thick as well, but it'll take time. Can I say that by the time that Kule Wong gets to educate all of the people that she wants to, she'll be dead. Now, it'll be very simple. That time will expire. So good luck. So good luck on that. So they've got, but they had no intention of utilising those policies for anything other than to bribe New Zealanders with their own money, which is the oldest political trick of all, to bribe New Zealanders with your own money. It was always intended, both of those policies, as clickbait, to get gullible and particularly young people or those struggling to after they've been to university, or some of those who are public servants in Wellington or the like, to go on there and go, oh gosh, the opportunities pay is fantastic, I'll be $10,000-$15,000 better off. Well, that's utilising the Opportunities Party's numbers, which are, I have to say, ropey would be putting it nicely, but also with the clear knowledge that the Opportunities Party will never have to deliver. No. If you go back to the, and as I've said, to the constitution and rules of the Opportunities Party, it's formed for one intent and one intent only. All right? The vision, they say, and vision is just another word for a whole series of stupid words that mean nothing and have no practical impact. But their vision, they say, is for an Aotearoa New Zealand in which individuals, our society and our environment thrive together. Can I just say that would be a vision that the New Zealand First Party would have, that ACT would have, that vision, Brian Tamaki's vision would have. It probably had a couple of other words, but it doesn't matter. There wouldn't be a political party who doesn't want individuals, our society and our environment to thrive together. Would there be? No. That's mum and apple pie stuff. That's not a vision. That is just a truism about what utopia might look like in a political world for everyone. No one could possibly disagree with that. But if you have a look at their principles, here we go. You would have heard that they want to follow evidence over ideology, and then they lie. Listen, it's extraordinary, but even in the principles of the Opportunities Party, they contradict themselves. They undermine and completely, I have to say, cauterize any thinking cells in any brain anywhere. Can I just take you through them really, really quickly so you know, and then you don't have to go and look for yourself. They've made a great deal of the fact that we are not a traditional political party. Now, it's already having decided to use the oldest political game in the book of bribing us with our own money. They are going to, quote-unquote, follow evidence over ideology. So, oh no, you know, we're not going to come from a background that we actually believe something. We don't have any philosophical or policy connections that we bring predetermined into politics. We're just going to follow the evidence and make the policies consequently. Here we go. Under the same principles, though, they're going to, quote-unquote, ensure economic efficiency is subject, to both society well-being and environmental sustainability. Now, wait on. What? So the economy is now going to be subject to societal well-being and environmental sustainability. Can I just say that the two concepts that they're just talking about subjecting the economy to, social well-being and environmental sustainability, are inherently ideological. They are the how you define what societal well-being is and what it looks like and what environmental sustainability is and what it looks like requires subjective opinion making. It doesn't, it isn't an evidence-based, if you like,

ideology. It's an ideology that you make a series of choices as to what you think society should look like and how it should be ordered on one, and two, how the environment should be tended and whether or not it should be used for the point and purpose of sustaining the economy and the financial lifestyles of New Zealanders. Already, if you're following evidence over ideology, you've just decided to introduce ideology as how you're going to measure what you do. And oh, by the way, the economy, you're not the top of this. We're going to work out what's best. And at that point, you make a whole series of value judgments. Value judgments, not evidence. Value judgments about what a society's well-being might look like and what a sustained value judgments about what a society's well-being might look like and what a sustainable economy should do so. And but then it's all given away in the next quantum, can I say, in the next clause straight down. Yes, but what's the objects of our party? What are we going to do? Well, we're going to uphold this particular charter. We're going to promote the membership of the party to the people of Aotearoa, New Zealand. Okay, that's what you're going to do. You're going to try and get people elected to parliament. Oh, and also to local government as well. So they having stand people at local government. They're going to work to implement party policy and maintain registration as a political party with the Electoral Commission. These are just, at the end of the day, rubrics, if you like. These are nothing more than mechanisms in which to make a party function and hopefully prosper. Except, and here's the except, the first object of the party, before you do any of that, is to honour Te Tiriti o Waitangi as the foundation upon which any fair and equitable future is to be built. It's an incredibly subjective decision that you're going to do that, and that's the foundation upon which any fair and equitable future is built. How you interpret it and what it means inherently is ideological. Yes, it is, isn't it? And therefore, it undermines the whole basis of following evidence over ideology, because in actual fact, you're going to use Te Tiriti o Waitangi as essentially the fundamental building block upon which this country is done, and its interpretation will affect, according to them, any fair and equitable future must be built upon its foundation. So there's the sort of massive contradiction sustained, illustrated, and obvious in the constitution and rules of the Opportunity Party Incorporated. Mainstream media picked up none of that. No, they just slavishly accept that, this nonsense that Kwee Lay Wong gives out, that evidence should take place over ideology. Yeah, but now here's an entire ideology that we've built into our own rules anyhow as to what we think is evidence. It's just absurd. Then you look at the board. The board are composed almost entirely of people who've worked in the public sector in New Zealand or are still employed at. They're mostly senior public servants. Four out of the five board. You look at the top six and you realise that none of them have had a real job and that they're all activists in their own right and all work in the public sector and all have been imported into this country. And then you look at the candidates, and there's a reason why the Opportunity Party wants you to look at the top six. The reason they want you to look at the top six is if you go down that party list, you will find the public service and sector of this country, environmental activists, and a whole series of weirdos aplenty through that list. And I'll tell you what, you don't have to get to 16 before you've already given up on that. They are the Teals and the senior public sector of Wellington, essentially. That's what the Opportunity Party is. The people who have been stuffing this country for years. They've put up a front woman because they want to disassociate themselves from their overt and now covert leanings. They have no principle bar one, the Treaty of Waitangi or Te Tiriti o Waitangi being the foundation upon which any equitable and fair future must be built. They don't trust their caucus. Their tax policy is a bait and switch.

0: It emerges that they still have people in the shadows. And Ian Lees Galloway is the obvious, the omnibus gris, if you like, the puppet master in the background. He is it. I don't necessarily buy that Chris Hipkins' partner, Toni Grace. She used to be in some form of organisation called Here's Good, a social enterprise. It was registered as a company. It's not registered anymore. They worked together, Toni Grace and Ian Lees Galloway. They were joined at the hip, in terms of their commercial enterprise anyway. They formed that company in the middle of 2020. As I said, it's still not going 6 years later, but the connection would have been very, very close, very, very close between Toni Grace and Ian Lees Galloway. You don't go into business with people unless it is. It's impossible to believe that there isn't some association between Chris Hipkins, the leader of the Labour Party, and Ian Lees Galloway. They both served in cabinet together. And obviously, Chris Hipkins' new partner, Toni Grace, had an awfully close association with Ian Lees Galloway. So, is Labour, and obviously Labour is watching many of its public sector apparatchiks become either opportunity party candidates or alternatively activists. And obviously that's the voting base that they're after as well. I don't mind the Opportunities Party entering the political process. I have no difficulty with that at all. But I do mind the fundamental, inherent and instinctive dishonesty of this organisation, of its leadership and of its supporters, who continually maintain they are what they're not, who try to convince us with some of the oldest con tricks in politics and some that just are completely new. You're not looking at this. They're illusionists at the end of the day, selling a fake future and with an extremely dodgy present and past. Those are my thoughts on the Opportunities Party. Love to hear yours. 0800 33 22 83, text 5050. It's 25.
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0: Okay, well, for reasons nothing to do with the education portfolio, one of the themes of last week was Erica Stanford and her march through various airport concourses of this country and her silent seething, I guess would be the best way to describe it. But that shouldn't detract from the education portfolio over the last years and someone who has been a critic, and I mean in that in the proper sense of the word, not somebody who's just immediately taken the opposing view, has been our next guest, who entered the political or the educational portfolio, viewed the educational portfolio as I think at the start of this particular government as something that he might have some sort of contribution to play in, but I think a lot of people thought like that, and it didn't quite turn out that way, but nonetheless has given a dispassionate analysis from the sidelines. The latest results of school leavers in particular will give us some indication as to whether the Titanic, which is the Ministry of Education and its various policies and programs, is going to steer into the iceberg or not. And Elwyn Paul joins us now. Elwyn, thank you so much for joining us. Love to have you on the show.
7: Thank you, Michael. Good morning.
0: A couple of things. First of all, you would have seen, like the rest of New Zealand, Erica Stanford in silent seething mode last week, mostly with the media and perhaps with the circumstance. Is that the sort of Erica Stanford who treats or has some sort of input with Ministry of Education officials the same way?
7: It's hard to know the insights, but there are a lot of apparent investigations that have gone into the Ministry of Culture at the moment. I saw an article in the Post just a few days ago about an investigation into how the curriculum writing culture has been conducted, and it does sound pretty aggressive, and I guess that bounces both ways. But once again, at the beginning of this government, they promised to bring the size of the ministry down to a more manageable 2,700. There's still over 4,000 people employed in the ministry.
0: Bloody
7: plus consultants.
0: God,
7: and,
0: really?
7: You know, 4,000?
0: What do they do? Have you ever broken that down, that number?
7: It's fog. Had a bit of a look, you know, to try and see, well, what could improve. But we've only got 2,500 schools in New Zealand.
0: Yes.
7: So I can imagine in the not too distant future, we've got two bureaucrats for every school.
0: That's what I was thinking.
7: And that's also, you know, I did some rough calculations, and that broken promise in and of itself is about $295 million per year that has still gone into the ministry when it could have been allocated elsewhere or sold, saved.
0: 4,400.
7: No, just 4,100 at the moment.
0: 4,100 is it now? Okay, all right. But that's extraordinary. Yes, it went up from 2,700 to over 4,300, and it's come back to that. Well, I suppose they've got a lot of work to do, which is to undo the damage that they'd done in the 10, 15 years prior.

0: Can I ask, though, or it's all right, so we know what she's doing in terms of curriculum and assessment. Are they having any discernible impact yet at all? I suppose it's too early for assessment, but it's certainly in terms of curriculum.
1: Well, the assessment thing is interesting for a start, because one of the things that I and many others saw at the beginning of this tenure is that if you put all of your concentration on the change element and you forget that there is significant cohorts still going through, and will be going through NCA until 2030, then in all likelihood, you're going to create significant problems for them. And that has happened. I mean, our leavers without any formal qualification at all has gone up above 15%. That's 2 years in a row now. Those are decade highs. And then John Gerritsen from Radio New Zealand last week discovered something extraordinary. And I'm a bit miffed that I didn't find it first. But that is, since 2004, the ministry has been counting a partial level 2 NCEA qualification as level 1 in their data. So the actual amount of students who left New Zealand schools in 2025 without a qualification is 18.59%. Over 13,000 students, 0.59%, over 13,000 students without even level 1. And to me, one of the real big issues over the last 3 years is that the minister and the ministry have done so very little for those children at that level.
0: I'm interested what happens when they leave, though. So you're talking about kids leaving without any qualifications at all. You and I grew up in an era where, well, that didn't stop you getting a job. I'm interested in, is any tracking done of the, what you've just said, 13,000?
1: About 70% of that 13,000 become not in employment, education or training. That's something that any New Zealand First candidate should look into, I would have thought.
0: Well, that's about 10%. Why? Why should they look into that?
1: Because they need
0: Ministry
1: to
0: of Education's, if the Ministry of Education's not looking into it, why? Can I just say, why is New Zealand First required to do this beyond any other political party, Elwin?
1: massive amounts, and we know that quite a portion of those kids actually never end up with a job during their lives. Mm. Plus, there are significant differentials in terms of average income earned. Now, of course, there is an example, and I saw a neat example yesterday about a guy who left school with no qualifications and now owns a Mitre 10. And those things happen, and everyone goes, well, you know, what's the point of a qualification then? Well, those people are extraordinary. They've found a way that most people don't find. But the impact in terms of average wage earned, opportunity to get a job, and it gets better as you go up the school levels.
0: And can I ask though, if I've left school with NCA level 1, I've passed it.
1: Yes.
0: Sorry, aren't I into sort of whoop-de-doo material? Is an employer going to go, oh, my God, you've passed NCA level 1. Please, come in. I mean, is that realistic?
1: Well, yeah, the stats look like it is realistic that more with level 1 do get employment. Level 2 is better and should, to me, be seen as the most basic benchmark of the current qualifications. But it gets, again, a little better at level 3 and a lot better for UE.
0: Well, can I ask this obvious question then? Where does level 2 feature? If you take it back to the people who are listening to the show now and my generation, what does that mean? I left school with what? School certificate? Is level 2 the equivalent of school certificate?
1: Okay, so theoretically level 1 is. And if you look at the requirements to get level 1, they have got harder, and that's not a bad thing. Over

0: for the last few years, they got harder because children needed to pass literacy and numeracy tests to get 20 credits at that level. And you can't get either level one, level two, or level three without doing that. I don't think schools were well prepared for that change. And that has cost, I guess, a significant number of these students the opportunity to get that qualification. Apart from that, though, and probably a big apart from, you should be able to trip over and get level one NCEA. It's not a difficult qualification from that perspective. Level two, yeah, I guess you would be a bit above the past school certificate. But there has been, you know, people will say, oh, well, just these kids without qualifications, they can just go and get an apprenticeship. Well, if you haven't got a level two, you're very unlikely to be considered for an apprenticeship. You have to have shown the potential employer that you've at least done something at school.
1: Mm. I accept that, but it's interesting to me that I live in Central Otago, as you know. There isn't too much difficulty getting an apprenticeship here if you're a motivated kid. And mm-hmm. I'm aware of that from my children's peer groups, for example. Lots of them can't yeah. wait to leave school, even with level one, and walk into an apprenticeship because they hate school and they don't want to go and get spend another year getting level two or level three when, well, frankly, they've got an apprenticeship and a career path already established for them.
0: And that's a good thing.
1: Well, it is. And I guess there's always been those people, hasn't it? You and I grew up in a generation when lots of kids left school at 15. They left before even school cert, but they went to a job and an apprenticeship and became... Yeah. So I guess I'm just pushing back on the idea that necessarily qualifications at school automatically give you a step up. And I'll come to that in a second.
0: Yep.
1: With employers in particular. Listen, the other thing that struck me is in the overall school leavers results that you released, I think it was at the start of this month, Elwyn.
0: Yeah.
1: You'd looked at overall school leavers for last year, was it, 2025, and compared it with 2024. One of the things that struck me out of that was you then broke down the ethnicities for 2025. Now, I'm mm-hmm. used to seeing Asians do better than Europeans, but I've always thought that Pacifica and Maoris achieved roughly at the same level based upon primarily lower socioeconomic status being roughly the same. But according to these ethnicity stats, Pacifica outstripped Maori in every year group. How did that happen?
0: Look, having taught for a while but also coached rugby and had a lot to do with a few quite significant Pacifica families, there was a generational change. So when many of those families first came to New Zealand, the reason they came to New Zealand was to get a good education and for their children to get a good education. Now, it did dip down for a long time, and I had some pretty large conversations with those families saying, you know, how come this is dipping away? Because this isn't what I know. And you will know, I would think, from being in Whanganui, that there were some big Pacifica families that actually did really well. The Sua families, Talala, some of the people who came yeah. from there, etc. Yeah. And so they said, well, some of the family links have been really significantly broken. And I think that there's been a concerted effort in some of the Pacifica communities to restore that. And restore the kind of community, the church-based community, etc., and try and get their kids away from some of the situations that are negative, like sort of your youth gangs and that kind of situation.
1: Mm. So, the answer has always been that Maori and Pacifica achieve less because they were generally overrepresented in the lower socioeconomic groups. You've yep. made the point numerous times, and so have researchers over decades, that the correlation between education success and socioeconomic status are almost absolute. But Pacifica now are still in usually the same socioeconomic group as Maori, but their children are achieving significantly better. That's cultural, isn't it?
0: Yeah, I think it is. And you've got to, one of the things I often advocate is go and see where schools are doing something that is extraordinary with a group of students that aren't generally achieving. And I pointed out Manukura in the past and Palmerston North, who do extraordinarily well for Māori. But there are other examples, St. Joseph Māori Girls.
1: Good example.
0: And as I pointed out again and again, schools like Macaulay in South Auckland. Auckland Girls Grammar is really picking up.
1: Okay, so Elwyn, we've talked about these schools before,
0: sure.
1: And I don't disagree with what you're saying at all, and the statistics prove it. Why aren't these schools, their examples, their teaching methods, their cultures, being grafted across the public sector of this country?
0: One of the things, because you mentioned curriculum change, and so one of the things that Erica Stanford keeps repeating at present is because they're rolling out a new and standardised curriculum, and there will be some good in that too. There will be some good in the even if it's not necessarily the changed methods for teaching, let's say reading, at least for the real focus on it. So those things are all goods. What isn't true about what she says is that when we put out the standardised curriculum, it doesn't matter whether you're in Rafferty or Central Wellington or Rimuera, you're all going to be

0: then everyone will do well. And we've got to be a heck of a lot more realistic and nuanced about that, and not be afraid of using those exemplars. And look, I advocate that to every high school every year in New Zealand.
1: Okay. All right. Elwyn, thank you for your contribution this morning. I appreciate your time. Okay. All right. Elwyn, thank you for your contribution this morning. I appreciate your time and your analysis. We'll be talking again. Look forward to catching up soon. Thank you for your time.
0: Okay, thank you, Michael.
1: That is Elwyn Paul. You can go, I think Elwyn's got a website in actual fact. Just Google him and get the latest statistics. But they are, and again, I go culture. I know. I've been arguing this for 40 years, ever since I looked when I was an education researcher at Parliament for the National Opposition, and I kept on looking at stats and going, it's not curriculum. It's culture. What do you think? It is 5 to 11.
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1: Okay, remember your thoughts are most welcome. 0800 33 22 83 text 50 50. Later on, our next two guests, two ladies in actual fact, Hannah Pettit. Petite would have been the original, I assume. I must ask her about that. Would have been coming from the French. Anyhow.

0: Joining us after 12. On judges giving extraordinary discounts. Actually, there was one this morning, can I say, Josh? Very, very quickly, a reported in my local newspaper, somebody rapes their wife, okay, ties her up, duct tape, rapes her over a period of time, a strange wife, I would think, gets 4 years in prison, permanent name suppression, Josh. 60 years of age.
1: Oh, I did hear that on radio this morning.
0: Now, what? What? I can rape my wife, the argument being, oh, it would identify the victims. Well, does that mean that I can now rape my wife and I know, whatever consequences, I will not be held publicly accountable for my crimes? Is that what it means? It's absurd. But welcome to Judge Logic. It is 11 o'clock.
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3: In this update, the Transport Minister's defending the more than $100 million already spent exploring a second Waitemata harbour crossing. Cabinet's agreed to a new Crown-led case into the pros and cons of a bridge or tunnel and will also investigate a Miola reef crossing option. The government's not ruling out tolls or potential co-investment from Auckland Council. Chris Bishop says the reality is that these things cost money.
4: The overall project's going to be multiple billions of dollars. So, and this is just the work you've got to do before you make a decision and you get to this point. The work's not going to go to waste. It's going to feed into exactly what we built.
3: Donald Trump is threatening to bomb Oman if it gets in the way of a US-Iran deal on the Strait of Hormuz. The US president's made the threat to a Fox News journalist responding to ongoing talks between Oman and Iran on control of the strait. Trump's also musing about making the waterway a US territory, despite Iran effectively closing it when the war started in February.
5: Well, I just think it's a great idea. Yeah, I mean, we control it. We have total control over the strait. Now, they can be a nuisance. They can put a mine in the water, but the blockade has been very effective.
3: Chris Pink says he alone is responsible for his actions after last week's unsuccessful leadership coup with Chris Luxon, against Chris Luxon. The National MP announced his retirement from politics after being removed from cabinet following last week's caucus meeting on Luxon's leadership. Pink has today told The Post he doesn't feel hard done by National. He's in a happy place and has no plans to run as an independent or for another party. Luxon says he's confident no one else has been involved.
6: Chris Pink was frankly acting on his own. He launched it. It failed. We had a vote of confidence and we move on.
3: The country's largest and busiest port has received a draft fast-track approval for a major expansion. Port of Tauranga plans to use cargo storage land to extend the Sulphur Point container berth by 385 metres and the Mount Maunganui wharves by 315 metres. The Commerce Commission is investigating allegations of inaccurate expiry dates and country of origin labelling across four more supplement companies following the NZ Muscle scandal. That's news.
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3: In sport, Silver Ferns captain Karen Berger will return to Super Netball for a second season at the Sunshine Coast Lightning. Up to 15 New Zealanders are in the reckoning for 80 full-time contracts across the eight Australian franchises. Nine featured in the competition this year, five of which were in the squad that won Commonwealth Games gold. Last year's US Open mixed doubles tennis champions Sara Errani and Andrea Vavasori have been granted a wildcard entry to defend their title. 2025's new format was designed to attract the biggest names with direct entry calculated by singles ranking. Novak Djokovic and Aryna Sabalenka, Iga Swiatek and Casper Ruud, and Elena Rybakina and Taylor Fritz are among the pairings confirmed. That's sport. I'm Malcolm Jordan.
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1: There's a tipping point between self-criticism that is useful and self-hatred that is annihilating. 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
4: It's freedom of speech to say things with which other people disagree. And then you would find some of the left wing, and there were quite a lot of left wing about then, still now, would demonstrate, would try to stop that person from speaking. And then you would find that if the club still wanted that person to speak, people in authority, sometimes in university, would say, well, now look, there'll only be trouble if you get that person in, and the police will have to come. Don't cause trouble. That way, freedom dies. Someone wrote a book here called The Closing of the American Mind. Problems started on campuses in the United States. I was quite utterly shocked when I found letters sometimes from the fellows of universities saying, we accept the view of these students. If they don't want to listen to a speaker, they should have the right to stop him from coming. Now, for that, to me, they demanded intellectual freedom to say whatever they wanted to say and teach. The freedom they demanded, they must extend to others. But it's fighting for freedom of speech, for freedom of worship, fighting those who would whittle it away bit by bit, who think that they know all the answers.
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6: All right, Northland and Auckland, you're going to get scattered showers. They'll be clearing today. Should be a fine afternoon. Waikato, should be a fine afternoon. Waikato to Taranaki, that's the King Country, Coromandel, Bay of Plenty, Taupo and Taumanui included. Generally fine for the rest of today. You've had your frost. Gisborne, Hawke's Bay, Wairarapa, occasional showers, although some may be heavy with hail. That's not funny. About coastal Gisborne and Wairoa this evening. South Taranaki, what's that? Hara, Whanganui, Manawatu, Taihape, Horowhenua, Wellington, cloudy periods, few showers today. Snow might still settle itself upon the desert road just to make things quite exciting. And then to the South Island, to the West Coast, and also for Nelson, final day. Again, you've had your frosts, they've gone now. You're going to have a good day. Melbourne, Canterbury, good day to start with. The odd shower about Banks Peninsula and the Kaikoura Coast, but showers will spread elsewhere again this afternoon. Otago, South Fiordland, cloudy periods, the odd shower, mostly about the coasts of Dunedin, Clutha, South and Southern Fiordland. Fine inland. And for Chatham Islands, showers. Heavy, possible hail from this afternoon. News, sport and weather done. It is 8 minutes past 11.
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6: Okay, we will

0: I'll be talking to Hannah Pettit this hour over Fast Track, which is causing, I have to say, more trouble than you might think. And that's been acknowledged by Chris Bishop this week. He says, well, I actually can't start the process once it's stopped. I don't have the legal power, which is true. And this after the so-called independent panels that were set up, again, you're transferring responsibility, can I say, to non-elected people. But the so-called independent panels that were set up have approved probably most, but not all, housing developments. The one area that is most affected by housing developments and huge, we're talking about 1,500, 2,000 homes, is Queenstown. And I think, yes, of all of the regions in New Zealand, there are more fast-track projects there than anywhere else. So we'll be talking to Hannah Pettit. New Zealand, and I just bring you up with the latest political news as well. Winston Peters, New Zealand First Leader, says the government's decision to undertake a new business case into a second Auckland Harbour crossing is a gross waste of money. Yesterday, Christopher Luxon and Transport Minister Christopher Bishop, actually I'd be interested in your views on this, of those, particularly in Auckland, said the government was still not certain as to what should be built as a second Auckland Harbour crossing. Listen, can I say this bores the tears out of everybody who doesn't live in Auckland, but I do understand that if you live particularly on the North Shore or you travel, it's a bit of a deal. The government had promised an update on a second Auckland Harbour crossing before the election. On Monday, it announced the detailed business case would be undertaken to look at funding and financing options. And already the previous, this government and the last one have spent over $100 million on consultants and research into harbour crossing options. Oh, God. It's just so irritating, isn't it? $100 million on what? Nothing. And the government announced on Monday that they'd be looking at the business case again. But Winston Peters, who in his guise, I think, is the Minister for Rail, said that he had urged his Cabinet colleagues to take a different approach. Asked on Ryan Bridge this morning if he had agreed in Cabinet to the detailed business case, Peters said no. We said, look, this is not the way to go about it. So there is some... whether or not that goes ahead, I don't know. We will see. The other issue is, what did Auckland want? Well, Auckland Mayor says his preferred option is a bridge connecting Point Chevalier and the North Shore, and that this study would only be undertaken if the council's interest in Auckland Council would be invited to contribute. So, listen, there's more going on there. I'm sure it's fascinating to Aucklanders. I'm sure it's a bigger deal to Aucklanders. Is the Auckland Harbour Bridge large enough, wide enough for the traffic that's there? I don't know. Aucklanders will tell me. Can't be any worse than Queenstown, can I say, at the moment, but then that's just a two-lane highway. So, your thoughts, 0800 33 22 83. So that news breaking this morning. Ah, God. And Datagrid, the huge, massive AI data centre just outside of Invercargill. They've started, it's Singapore owned, I think, Datagrid, yes it is. They have just started construction in this morning. It's not hard to do the site. They expect that the work on the site will be completed this year, and it's just started this morning. $3.5 billion worth, that project's worth, by the way. $3.5 billion worth of project. So there you go. Lots of greenies oppose data centres, but it's not just confined to the greenies, I have to say. But nonetheless, I'd be interested in your views as well. And on my on the issue of culture, which I have to say I think is the most, we don't like to talk about culture in this country. But the culture of the family and the correlation between that and educational attainment and excellence is, it's dog's bollocks stuff. It's staring you in the face. It was noted 40 years ago by the Royal Commission on Social Policy. It doesn't fit the Wellington Lanyard class perspective and ideologies of the world to start talking about it, because the moment you start talking about it, ooh, it leads you down some interesting highways and byways. So, no, we'll use a lot of other things. We'll use socioeconomic status. We'll use postcode. We'll use urban, rural, provincial divides. But the moment we start talking about culture and educational attainment, let's walk away from that. The latest statistics, I have to say, educational attainment, let's walk away from that. The latest statistics, I have to say, are compelling. But you know what? This goes back 40 years. Royal Commission on Social Policy, set up by a Labor government, looks specifically at education as a barometer of a country's investment, but also of a critical juncture, if you like, or a critical policy area for a country's educational and societal future, made that point, and no one wants to talk about it. It's just sad, really. All right, as I said this morning, one of the fast-track projects is underway now, and that is DataGrid, the $3.5 billion project to set up an AI data centre in Southland. But closer to home, or closer to at least, I won't say civilization, but the guiding light, if you like, the shining light, the crown jewel, if you like, of New Zealand's international tourism business, Queenstown, there are a myriad of housing projects which have attained or currently are in a fast-track slaleling. Oh, listen, I'll get the pronunciation, but it's beyond me at the moment. Down the hillside towards acceptance, and potentially, probably, I think most locals would agree, killing the golden goose. Well, the goose that laid the golden eggs. To talk about that, because she is the leading activist against, or at least she's become, if you like, the flashpoint of it, and she's not just talking about Queenstown, is our next guest, Hannah Pettit, and she joins us now. Hannah, welcome to the show. Lovely to have you on.
1: Oh, thank you for having me.
0: Is it Pettit?
1: Yes, yeah, it's Pettit, yeah.
0: So it would have been Petit beforehand.
1: Yeah.
0: So it would have been Petit beforehand, is that right? And then obviously it's been anglicised.
1: Yeah, I think so, yeah. Or bastardised, maybe.
0: Bastardised, that's right. It's a bloody English. There they are again, the bloody English, that's right.
1: Yeah.
0: Hey, tell me a bit about yourself first before we get into this. You're involved in politics, not your mum, and what's your background?
1: Yeah, so I'm not, and I actually really don't like talking about myself either, but I'm not in politics at all. I have had a career working in advertising up until quite recently, so the last couple of years, when I moved down back home to Queenstown. So I grew up down here and then went away, did my career overseas and up in Auckland, and then recently returned home.
0: And you returned home, let me guess, and went, oh, my God. Is that right?
1: Well, I guess I've seen glimpses of it over the time that I've been away, because my parents have always lived down here. My whole family has actually lived down here. So I've seen it progressively change. But I think with the recent change to the legislation, which allowed for all these fast tracks to come through, it has kind of opened my eyes to what's been going on down here, or what's possibly on the horizon. So that has kind of given me the motivation to get involved and start, I don't want to necessarily say fighting, but ensuring that these fast tracks that are coming through have all the information that we can put in front of the panels.
0: Okay. Now, obviously, with a background like yours, you're hardly a card-carrying greenie Marxist at all. you would probably, it would be fair to say, be representative opinion.

0: mainstream Queenstown, which, you know, is quite centre-right in terms of its voting behaviour anyhow. Are you getting support across the political spectrum for your views?
1: Yeah, hugely. Like, in the community, there's a huge amount of support. We had a meeting a few weeks ago, which is, I think, where all of this is kind of started from, although we have been doing a huge amount of work since October of last year. But we've had two meetings, and the last meeting, there was a huge amount of people. We couldn't even fit them all in the rugby club rooms. We had people in the hallways. And off the back of that, we've had a huge amount of people approach us, experts approach us, wanting to help and provide their expert support. And we've had a lot of the MP candidates in Queenstown as well jumping on and trying to support us. So there's a huge, we've got a huge community of people that are all on our side, which is really positive to see.
0: Okay, so let's go through this. As you probably are aware, an elected member of the Otago Regional Council. We feed into all of the fast track projects just from an environmental point of view to do with our policies. And obviously we get updates, I think every 2 weeks in actual fact, Hannah, as to the progress of each of these projects. One of the things that strikes me is the large number of residential projects. What's the total number of, in the process, the total number of houses that are to be constructed in your area?
1: I don't know. I heard on the radio this morning the total number, so in and out of zone, is about 11,000 homes going through the fast track process. And I think there's about five projects that are outside of the spatial plan that are going through fast track. And I think that equates to about 4,500 homes that sit outside of the council's spatial plan that they've developed in consultation.
0: So we're talking about over 15,000, is that right?
1: No, so of that 11,000.
0: Of that 11,000, there are 4,500 in time. Okay.
1: Yeah.
0: Now, that would lead the population roughly, I think they work on a 2.2 basis, so that would mean you're looking at an extra, 23, 24,000 people suddenly, well, if these are concluded. And that's the other thing, isn't it? There is also another concern about what they call ghost homes in Queenstown, where you're building these homes but nobody actually lives in them.
1: Yeah, absolutely. I mean, I think the stat is 27% of homes were unoccupied during the last census. So we do have a supply, a usage issue as well as a supply issue. So I think the usage issue is that a lot of these homes are being used for Airbnbs or they're unoccupied because the owners live overseas. So that is a concern for us. And it is a concern with some of these fast tracks, especially in the case of Ridgeburn, where they are saying that they're delivering affordable homes and they're delivering 180 affordable homes, but a significant portion of that are homes that are under 30 square metres. And those, to us, aren't affordable.
0: Sorry, just take this through me again. Did you say homes of under 30 square metres?
1: Yes, yeah.
0: That's not a home. That's a bedroom.
1: No, that's not a home. Well, yeah, or a hotel room. So, and that's what's been touted by the developer as an affordable solution for the community.
0: This is Kurt Gibbons.
1: Yes.
0: He's the developer. Ridgeburn, yeah. It's a 212-hectare project to build 1,200 homes, a commercial village, visitor accommodation via this. Okay, he's also wants to build a 220-room hotel complex in the area as well. The obvious question to me and for everybody is you can't cope with the amount of traffic on your roads at the moment. How are you going to cope with these huge number of homes as well?
1: Well, I guess that's the question that we're raising through QSGI, because that is a huge concern for us. And when you look at the likes of Ridgeburn, so that is on a rural piece of land. It is about 11 kilometres from Frankton, which is where a lot of the job opportunities are. It's just over 7 kilometres from Arrowtown. So it's really sitting in kind of in the middle of nowhere, really. And there's not really any reason for that development to exist other than the fact that the developer has managed to get their hands on a piece of a good deal, I guess, of land that is cheap because it's not in the zone. So The development sits 6 kilometres outside of the council's spatial plan, and it sits off of State Highway 6, which is one of the arterial routes going into Queenstown. And it's obviously one of the roads that is facing a huge amount of traffic congestion and issues that we're seeing at the moment. So that's one of our biggest concerns, is that with these out-of-zone developments, all they're going to be doing is exacerbating the existing issues that our council and our community are facing. And when you look at what the council are trying to do, and the government is also trying to support them with that, you know, with things like the gondola as a solution, that only works if it works within a plan. So that's the type of stuff that we are advocating for. We want to ensure that development happens within Queenstown, because it's an important thing that needs to happen, but it needs to happen within the spatial plan.
0: Okay. It's interesting you mentioned the gondola, because that's also another fast-track approvals project too, isn't it?
1: Yep.
0: So you're not opposed to fast-track per se. You're opposed, is that right? Because that... the gondola project you've just mentioned sympathetically.
1: Yes.
0: It's going to need fast-track approval to get it underway to resolve maybe some of the congestion issues in Queenstown, isn't it?
1: Yeah, I mean, there's a number of proposals for the gondola. I think one of them is through fast-track. But, yes, absolutely, we are not opposed to fast-track. And we've seen some really big infrastructure projects, even down in Queenstown, where they created the bypass down the Queenstown Centre. So we've seen some great projects that have got off their feet thanks to Fast Track, but what we are opposed to, what we have concerns about, is this out-of-zone housing developments that developers are using to Fast Track and bypass the councils and the communities in the process.
0: That said, I've noted that some fast tracks have been turned down in the North Island. The most recent one, obviously, in the north was north of Auckland, where a self-contained housing development has been given approval. It's actually trucking off-site some of its sewerage. I noticed this one, Ridgeburn, for example, intends to also be self-contained. So it doesn't intend to utilise either the water system or the wastewater system of the existing council to meet the needs of its small community. If it's doing that, so in other words, it is still dealing with fresh water into its community, processing, presumably it's got its own wastewater treatment plant or something similar, then is the only problem that you've got at the end of the day that it's going to lead to congestion?
1: Well, no, because so the infrastructure that they are proposing is, like you said, is privately run. Then the last substantive application that they put forwards, they proposed spraying treated waste onto the hillside that sat above the development. And that's obviously an issue with Queenstown, where the hill that they would be sitting on is on the shadow side, for one, but also pipes freeze in Queenstown, things burst. So
0: let me get this right. They're going to get all of the human waste that comes out of that development, treat it, then put it on the hills, rather than just take it straight out and put it on the hills?
1: Yeah. As far as I understand, they're going to treat it and then pipe it up to the hill and then spray it on the hills. Okay. And then spray it also release it also into kind of the recreational areas within the development. Well, that was the original plan. And when you look at stuff like that, I mean, that would then be run by private residents. That would be responsible for that infrastructure. And that, I think, is also a concern for us, because you think about what the standards that the councils maintain, and then you put something like that in the hands of a private entity that don't have any experience in this type of infrastructure. But then also what happens when that type of infrastructure starts to age out over 20 or 30 years, and is it sustainable for the residents to upkeep, or is it something that is it a liability that falls back on the council to maintain and manage? And that's a kind of concern for us, because obviously that becomes a cost to the ratepayers.
0: All right. Okay. So long term, you've got, this is just one of. So we're just using this as an illustration because you've got a lot more as well, as you know. What's the solution?

0: position at the end of the day?
1: I mean, we believe that Chris Bishop needs to relook at the legislation and relook at whether or not out-of-zone housing developments should be in the fast-track legislation. And I think that's what Wayne Brown and John Glover have also called, you know, that's why they've asked for a pause.
0: Yeah, yeah. They essentially want a pause, don't they?
1: Yes, so that it can be re-looked at. And I think, that's what we would want to do as well, because I think we've got major concerns about it, how it's running at the moment.
0: Okay, so you're looking for a pause in all fast track. Chris Bishop said, I think, in the last 24, 48 hours, I can't do that. I don't have the power to pause fast track once it's gone into the process. I get the bit at the end that says yay or nay. Well, I finally sign it off. Is that what you hear as well?
1: Yes. Yeah, that's what I heard yesterday and what he said, yeah.
0: I mean, that is the law. I looked up the fast-track approvals legislation and went, there isn't a role for any minister to get involved in the process once it goes down that independent line. In actual fact, ironically, the whole series of people objected to ministers being involved. So we took away their power under the select committee process. Would you like them to have that power back then? Is that what you're talking about?
1: No, absolutely not. I think the point is that the legislation needs to be re-looked at, and they can't get involved in individual fast tracks. I understand that, but they can, you know, as they did on Friday, where they changed the legislation to ensure that councils were able to get some of those development contributions that they were missing out on through fast track. We're also calling for a similar thing here.
0: But do you distrust the process? Like, for example, all of the objections that you raise, all of them, let's just say, Hannah, just for argument's sake, that they are all valid. All right. Do you not trust an independent panel who have to look at environmental and sustainable issues as part of that process to make a decision that will, if you like, meet your objections?
1: I think the way that the legislation has been designed, it's been designed to prioritise economic benefit over and above everything else. And so what you have to do, and this is what QSGI are doing at the moment in the case of Ridgeburn, is look at all the evidence to see whether or not there are other costs that are not presented by the developer that would, I guess, undermine what they're claiming that they're going to be delivering. The issue, though, is at some point when there are these big, big housing developments and the economic benefit is so high, it is really hard for, I think, these panels to decline them, because they have to basically go, is the cost going to outweigh the benefit? And when you've got something that a developer that's claiming they're going to bring in $210 million into the economy, it is really hard to I guess, look at the numbers and go, is that going to really work? Or,
0: yeah, but I mean, they might claim that, but it's the job of an independent panel to assess the validity of, surely.
1: Yes, but they can only do it based on the evidence that's put in front of them. So if they don't have the evidence to show that, then they have to go based on whatever's put in front of them.
0: That's not correct. If, any person can say, or dispute the claims that are made, though. I mean, the Queenstown Lakes District Council, for example, who must be having an input into this, the Otago Regional Council, ask to see the evidence to support that particular contention.
1: Yes. Yeah, I guess they can, but like we've
0: and
1: seen...
0: And I assume, and if they're opposed, like the QLDC are, I would imagine that would be my first port of call. Let's test all of your assumptions. Provide the evidence for us, and then we can cross-examine it in front of the independent panel exactly the same way they would in front of an employment court, Hannah.
1: Yeah, but I don't think it's necessarily happening like that. And I think what we're seeing, I mean, in the case of Dalmore and the case of Sunfield, where Auckland Council was opposed to both of those fast track tracks, I mean, Sunfield is on a floodplain, over a gas line, in a flight path. There's a huge raft of reasons why that wasn't an area that...
0: There are lots of developments in New Zealand and with all due respect, towns, cities that fit all those criteria and they live in them now, New Zealanders do, by their tens, if not hundreds of thousands, living in a floodplain, over a gas plane, under a flight path.
1: So what are you saying, sorry?
0: Well, I'm just saying that that none of those are extenuating circumstances to have stopped past development or people living in those environments now. We haven't
1: well, I
0: got...
1: Council is saying that though, like this is the maybe the distinction here is that if the council's decided in the past that that's an okay place for it to go, it's that's where it's gone. But in this instance, Auckland Council have come out in both instances and said no, and they don't really get any say in the fast track process because at the end of the day, it's the economic benefit that has the overriding power of everything.
0: Yeah, I'm sorry, I don't see it that way because there have been housing developments in Auckland that have also been declined. One in Albany, for example, on the basis that they believe there's insufficient infrastructure to be able to meet the needs of that particular community. I mean, you would have looked at those precedents too, surely.
1: Are you talking about a fast track that's been happened in the last 2 years?
0: Yes, I am.
1: Yeah. What's that?
0: And in actual fact, it was one of the very first fast track approvals. We talked to Chris. About 2 or 3 months ago. That was one of the very first fast track approvals. It was a housing development. It was in Albany, I think, from memory. It was declined on the basis that its infrastructure requirements would not be sufficient to support, in the view of the independent panel, the development that was proposed.
1: Okay. Yeah, I don't know about that one, so I can't comment on it.
0: Okay. All right. Finally, then, is your aim, Hannah, to just you've mentioned Ridgeburn. Are you having any involvement at all in any of these fast tracks yourself? So, in other words, will you, as your group, be making submissions on any of the fast track approval hearings?
1: Well, for Ridgeburn, we've requested to be part of the commenting affected parties, but obviously that decision won't be made until a panel is convened and the substantive applications needs to be relodged for Ridgeburn. So we will be putting evidence in the case of Ridgeburn, either through that route or through the neighbours.
0: Okay, and just I know this is apropos of something. It's just I've had a couple of texts come in, or two or three actually, on this issue. The other problem that Queenstown's got and restricts growth enormously is your airport. Have you had any thoughts about that at all?
1: And what? How does it restrict growth?
0: It's in a stupid place. It can't grow any further. It's not going to be able to service the kind of international and domestic travel that's expected to come into Queenstown over the next 20 years, that sort of stuff.
1: Yeah, I mean, I can't comment on the airport capacity. All I can say is that obviously when the council developed the spatial plan and the room and the area for growth, which has a huge amount of capacity, I mean, it's got capacity well beyond 2050, and that's with the airport in that area. So they've factored that in. They've got the capacity for that.
0: Oh, I don't think they have. That's why they're going to build an airport in Terrace at the end of the day, because they won't have the capacity to fit the demand over the next 20 or 30 years, Hannah. But you and I can disagree.
1: What I'm saying is they have the capacity for the housing growth. I don't know if they have the capacity for the airport.
0: Okay.
1: That's something.
0: Yeah.
1: Yes, they've got the capacity for the housing growth, but I can't comment on the airport.
0: Yeah, okay. All right, listen, this is August. There's an election, as you well know, in less than 3 months' time. Have you got commitments from political parties to amend the Fast Track Approvals Act in the way that you might like?
1: No, we've had no commitment from any parties to date.
0: That's a bit sad, isn't it, really?
1: Yeah, it is. We would like to see some action from some of the parties because I think the thing is, you know, I'm one of many groups, one of many people, and we are one of many groups across the country that all share the same kinds of concerns, particularly when it comes to these out-of-zone fast-track developments.
0: All right. Well, I'm sure you're not going to go away. Good on you. you certainly contribute to the democratic process. Hannah, you are doing so. All power to you. Thank you very much for your time this morning.

0: cool. Thank you.
1: Okay. Hannah Pettit from the Queenstown Smart Business Growth Initiative. Listen, they're not stupid people. They're not politicians, as Hannah notes. They've got concerns. I think they're justifiable. Right from the very first moment, Chris Bishop, as the Minister of Resource Management, said, listen, we won't necessarily get it 100% right. In other words, he was flagging that there might be. Shane Jones, in a public meeting I saw two months ago in Oamaru, noted that there is still a lot of work that should be done in this area. So they haven't. This government hasn't flagged away the fact that change is required. But I'll tell you what, one real way to piss off your own voters is to go ahead with the private developments of 30 square metres. What do you think? Your thoughts. It is 20 to 12.
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1: Out of that conversation with Alan Paul, a lot of text this morning out of that conversation with Alan Paul. Thanks, Josh. This one from Chris. Michael, the trades have been misunderstood and abused as the dumping ground for the non-academic students of this country. Remember that academic requirements such as maths, physics, science, English are minimum requirements to attain NZQA Level 4 trade qualifications. And a number of you have also made the point, actually, if you want to go an apprenticeship, electrician's apprenticeship was mentioned this morning, you need Level 2, although you can get exceptions to it. And I would imagine that no employer is going to want to take on an apprentice

0: who frankly isn't literate or numerate. So, no, you need to be able to read the instructions, boy. No, these were the measurements we gave you. I mean, you know, it's sort of basic stuff.
1: Pretty sure most of them want you to do a pre-trade course now as well for a lot of the trades.
0: Well, a lot of those are actually done at schools, Josh. So it's a pathway project, I think. And
1: well, okay. Like that. Well, it's changed since I was there then.
0: They've got a pathway project where the school prepares you to go in. But for those who are deficient, I don't know. I would imagine, and I have to say, Josh, I'm not sure Central Otago is necessarily representative of all New Zealand, because
1: potentially not.
0: No, because employers are screaming out for young staff here and apprentices. I won't say it's as easy as pie, but the reality is that a lot of employers in the Central Otago, it's that golden triangle I talked about before, are screaming out for plumbers, electricians, builders, the trades, for obvious reasons. But I don't know what it's like throughout the rest of the country. People can tell me. Glenn says, Michael, I'm a cynic on why councils restrict development to approved zones. Yeah, so am I, Glenn. I'll come to that in a second. I'll read the rest of Glenn's email. The developers won't give these homes away, but will address the supply issues which council, a bit like power companies, benefit from through their own investments and rates. Can I just explain, and there is an argument on both sides of this. Hannah's one of those and Glenn's the other. And both have equally valid opportunities and I would imagine examples to buttress their views. No. The reason that there are concerns is because of infrastructure. So I'll give an example. I'm a council. I've said I'm going to grow over here. So I've made a theoretically dispassionate, rational decision that we're going to put new growth in this area because it's easy for us and cheaper for us to deliver infrastructure in there. So I'm talking about piping and water for us to deliver infrastructure in there. So I'm talking about piping and water, piping out sewage, dealing with stormwater that comes off the houses, putting in roads and footpaths. All right. So, and generally councils like to think that instead of having some sort of green field development 5 kilometres away from them, that they'll have to get there with. Now, I've never quite understood, well, why don't they just ask developers that you pay for all the infrastructure? But in many cases they do, okay, pay for the infrastructure of all those things I've just described with you. But, and here's the but, then they walk away. So once the development's complete, the infrastructure's over, the maintenance of the roads, the footpath, the maintenance of the water, the continual maintenance of the wastewater treatment plant, blah, blah, blah, that reverts back to the council. Mm. Now, councils can apply development fees. You would have heard development levies and development fees being used on these sorts of things. But my understanding is they're primarily used for recreational amenities and service amenities to service that particular area. So you can't just say, oh, by the way, give us an extra $1 million because we're going to spend it on something over here, or we're going to, you know, it's got to be related to, at least development contributions, that's right. And that is what the government say they're looking at the moment, but not in enough time perhaps to look at this. Diana, welcome to the show. Good morning to you.
2: Good morning to you. I just want to have a chat about your introductory speech about the Opportunity Party.
0: Sure.
2: I've heard quite a lot about them and about the interview with Jack Tame, and so my husband and I decided to watch it last night. First of all, boy, he gave Paul Goldsmith a real run for his money. He was really having a go at him. Anyway, Paul Goldsmith sort of hung in there. But the Opportunity Party, they're just sheep wrapped up in wolf clothing. And, I mean, the more they can be exposed, the better. It's just the most unbelievable sort of secretive, you know, we're the centrist party sort of thing. My husband was talking to one of our adult children who's very smart.

0: smart but not politically, you know, savvy necessarily. And he said, oh, I think I might vote for these guys. They're a centrist party. My husband said, well, if they get in and they bring in their tax policy, we will have to sell our holiday house. And my son's like, what? What do you mean? And so he gave him a bit of an explanation. But, you know, a holiday house certainly hasn't been a financial gain for us, but an amazing family, you know, investment in our family.
1: Yeah.
0: But the other thing I thought was really interesting about the interview, for us, the land tax is the big thing, which he didn't really get into. But trying to tell, Jack Tame was talking to him about Kiwis coming back to New Zealand, and if they've been away for more than 5 years, they won't get this, you know, $20,000 that everybody gets, and they'll be paying high tax. And Jack Tame was saying, well, surely people won't come back, you know, if that's what you're going to do. Oh, no, but they'll come back because, you know. He said, well, why would they? He said, oh, for the good of New Zealand in the long term. Like, that's just complete ideology that people are going to choose to come back here, pay more tax, not get this universal income, for the good of the country in the long term, if they stay in and if their tax rolls stay in. I mean, who's going to do that?
1: Well, no one. No, I mean,
0: look, good on him. Thankfully, yeah, he was actually getting to ask him damn good questions, and people are just don't really know what they're really about, do they?
1: No, it's, listen, I think, though, the conversation that you've just recounted with your son is exactly the same conversation I had with my oldest daughter, who, again, is also quite clever. She's in her third year at Auckland University. But I asked her 2 weeks ago when I was in Auckland, who are you going to vote for? She said, oh, I'm looking at Opportunity Party. And I have to say, for exactly the same reason, it's a beguiling message that they're sending young people in particular, isn't it?
0: Yep, yep, yep. Well, then these kids don't own property. I mean,
1: no.
0: You know, my son doesn't.
1: Well, they don't pay tax.
0: No, my son pays a lot.
1: Oh, your son does.
0: But,
1: okay.
0: But yes, a lot. But and he's very smart in the area. He's in, but it's nothing to do with finance or politics or anything like that. But as soon as you give them an example like that, a real example, then they might sit up and take note. And I note that you said that your kids might not vote for, they might vote for you but not give you their party vote. I mean, I also heard a commentator the other day saying this is the most important election ever, probably, of our time, and we have got to make sure that hopefully all of our kids and our family really understand what they are voting for and tick the right box. Otherwise, we really are in the, you know what.
1: Yeah, so you think mums and dads might just take Junior and Juniette aside and say, have you thought about this, you know?
0: Well, just literally just like the conversation my husband said about, you know, the facts about, you know, really what they want to do with the land tax. I don't want to tell them who to vote for, but I want to give them information of, you know, what the options are, and they will make, hopefully, an informed choice.
1: Can I tell you...
0: Based on facts, not ideology.
1: How old are you, can I ask?
0: Well, I'm in my 60s, but I'm not...
1: Okay, no, that's cool. That's exactly the... that's exactly the answer I wanted you to give me. Because you will remember, I suspect, a party that was very similar to the Opportunities Party, and they stood for the very first time in 1975 election. They were called the Values Party. Do you remember them at all?
0: Well, vaguely, but you know what? I just probably didn't know anything about politics then. I was at school.
1: No, I accept that. But they were very, very popular. They were sort of a precursor, if you like, to the Greens. I think it was a guy called Tony Blunt or something. But they were the first environmentalist party, but they talked about the similar sorts of things that the Opportunity and the Greens talked about. They stood in a number of elections, and they appealed particularly to young people. Tony Brunt, that was his name, Tony Brunt. 72 and 75 they stood. They particularly appealed to young people because young people had no experience of life. So I was one of them, for example. I didn't vote them in the end, but I looked at them because they were beguiling. They said, listen, we're going to change the system. We want kindness and decency and everybody's been treated nicely at the centre of our existence. It's the same sort of message, really, isn't it, as the Opportunity Party?
0: Yeah. Oh, bloody kindness. Don't mention that word. Listen, the thing is about someone like Jack Tame or you or whoever, you can be a

0: your Rottweiler to people like Paul Goldsmith, and I don't think I'd call him a Rottweiler to Kiele Wong, but he was digging in. You need to do that across all of the political spectrum. You need to be make sure that you're giving those sort of interviews to everybody else as well, on the Greens and the Left and the Party Māori and
1: well,
0: everybody.
1: But the difference is, and this is the big difference in the last 10 years, Diana. It's a huge difference. Once upon a time, on any sort of media outlet, political parties would go, all right? Now we're finding political parties don't go. So if unless I can be assured of favourable media coverage, a good example, Chris Luxon will not go on with Jack Tame. There's a really good example of that. Why?
0: Okay.
1: Well, probably because he wants to avoid exactly what you've just saw with Paul Goldsmith. The Greens won't come on this program, but then the Greens won't go on News Talk.

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7: 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Perfect for barbecues, weeknight dinners or any time you want real food that tastes like it should. Proudly New Zealand made, you'll find them fresh in your local Foursquare, New World and Pack and Save. 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
8: Michael Laws on the platform.
9: Chris, very quickly, just before the news, go for your life, mate.
10: Oh, look, just ringing up on the planning thing, which is absolutely fascinating. Look at Auckland. If you look at the rural-urban boundary, of all the greenfields land within that, the Auckland Council has decided that only a third of that is available for development. A third of it is either infrastructure ready or can be made infrastructure ready. So two-thirds of the greenfields land within the Auckland rural urban boundary is not available for development.
9: Why have they decided and that?
10: Because essentially they've signed up for what's called a compact or quality compact city, which means that 70% of all future growth of housing has to come within the existing built environment.
9: And what's the rationale for that? Is it cheaper?
10: It's because the planners, there's an ideological commitment to a much, much denser city. They cite transport and public transport, although public transport use in Auckland has been static at about 8%. But really, it's an ideological commitment comes from Europe and North America, that believes that cities should not go over green fields and that people should be made to live in a more dense urban environment.
9: Which is not very Kiwi, really, is it? I mean, New Zealand is
10: because interestingly, Michael, all the polling suggests that Kiwi families want to bring their children up in suburban environments.
9: Yet
10: the planners say that choice is morally wrong. Mm. Right?
9: Chris, it's a very fair point you raise, mate. Listen, thank you for doing that. You can come and talk to me again. I'm sorry, mate. I've got to go to 12 o'clock news.
10: Yep. You make a very good point. No problem.
9: No, good on you. Thank you. It is the 12 o'clock time.